0: morning, Alice. Come in, dear.
1: Oh, thank you.
2: You're welcome. Hi, Alice.
1: Don't let me interrupt anything. I mean,
0: That's all right, Alice. Mr. McGee is just checking over his bank statement.
1: Oh, that. You're pretty good at figures, aren't you, Mr. McGee?
2: Yep, and like the guy says when he put on his red flannels, that's my long suit. Don't you get it, kids? I says like the guy says...
0: Ain't funny, McGee.
2: No. That's odd. Rather tickled me. But then red flannels always did.
1: Have you been having trouble with the bank, Mr. McGee?
0: He always does, Alice, and vice versa. Secretly, I think he has visions of some teller suddenly absconding with all our money.
1: Oh, that would be terrible.
0: Yes, I can just picture it myself. The man taking our life savings to buy a second-hand bicycle and a box lunch and heading for South America.
2: Well, I'm not distrusting anybody, but I just like to see they don't make any mistakes, that's all. They can make mistakes down there. Those guys are just as infallible as anybody else. Well, you betcha, they're like, oh-ho!
1: Jeepers, what's the matter?
2: Aha! Take a look at this, Molly. Those guys have charged me in March with a check I wrote in February. That's the kind of stuff I'm looking for.
0: Well, it's a good check, isn't it? That's perfectly okay, dearie.
2: Okay. They do more juggling than a busboy with a hangover.
1: But, Mr. McGee, the check probably just didn't get to the bank till March, that's all.
2: Well, that's just their hard luck, kiddo. Not mine. My gosh, if they can't get their checks when they're supposed to, it's not my fault.
0: Yeah, but, McGee, they...
2: I wrote it in February. I took it off of my stubs in February. And if they didn't get it on my statement in February, they can just forget it. Yes, sir.
1: Yes, but Mr. McGee, don't you see...
2: Look, Alice, this is a very simple business transaction. The whole thing boils down to it was a February deal all the way. Look, right on the check, it says February, as plain as day.
0: Yeah, but McGee, if they didn't get the check...
2: Please, Molly, women haven't got any head for figures. Now, don't you kids get your noggins in an uproar about this. I'll just forget it. I'll handle it. Where's the phone?
0: It's right there.
2: Oh, for... Hello? Yeah? Who? Alice? Yeah, but look, bud, can you call her back a little later on account...
1: Me? Oh, I can talk, Mr. McGee. I'm not busy.
2: Huh? Oh, just a minute, bud.
1: Thanks.
2: Okay, but cut it short.
1: Hello? Oh, yes, Charlie. Tonight? Oh, I'd love to, Charlie. Hmm? Oh, Charlie.
2: Must be Charlie.
1: Look, who's playing there tonight?
2: Gosh, I wish she'd hurry up.
0: Relax, dearie. This won't take long.
1: Yeah, but Charlie, I don't like Xavier Goldman and his pampas playboys. The Dreamer's got Shushu Jackson. He's strictly but solid. Why don't... Hmm?
2: Come on, come on, come on, kid. I want to get at that bank before I cool off. I'll
1: what,
2: burn...
1: What, Charlie? Oh, wait a minute till I take the phone out in the dining room. Yeah, you know how it is, Charlie, but...
2: Oh, Charlie. Well, how do you like that? While she monopolizes the phone, the Third National could be ruining me.
0: Well, that comes out even, dearie.
2: Huh?
0: The receiver goes into Alice's hands, and you go into the hands of the receivers.
2: Well, wait till I get hold of that phone. I'll make them sharpshooters back down like a paper hanger at lunchtime. I'll tell those guys off so...

0: Molly, I simply got to get on that telephone.
1: Well, Alice is still using it, dearie. Just be patient.
0: What do you mean, be patient? The longer I wait, the more I realize the bank may be right. So I got to call them while I'm still hot and unreasonable. Gee whiz, if I will. Uh-oh, I don't hear Alice talking. Wait a minute.
2: Yes, but Charlie, the dance isn't over till 12, and by that time...
1: Still at it?
0: Yeah. That's a fine state of how do you do when a guy can't even use the telephone in his own house.
1: Well, now, she's young, dearie.
0: Oh.
1: When you were her age, you hung on the line like a three-family wet wash.
0: When I was her age, we couldn't take the phone on a long cord and go sit in the other room with it.
1: No.
0: Ours was a box. You betcha. It was a box on the wall with a crank on it. And it was always installed by a guy from the telephone company who must have been 8 feet high.
1: Yes.
0: Why, half the girls from Peoria grew up to be ballet dancers and standing on their toes so much.
1: Ah, dear. Remember when we first got the telephone at our house, dearie? Everybody in town was on the same line.
0: Yeah. Your telephone had a big crank on it, too. Your Aunt Sarah. Every time she answered the phone, I'd pretend I had the wrong number. Remember the night I proposed to you on the telephone with everybody in town listening in?
1: I do. I do indeed. You got 8 yeses, 3 maybes, 4 noes, and a Bronx cheer from the man at the livery stable.
0: Hey, come to think of it, I never did hear what you said. Did you say yes?
1: Well, if I didn't, you've been taking an awful lot for granted, dearie. We did get married, you know.
0: Yeah. But if we got married after you said no, that'd make me out a very forceful character, wouldn't it? Which reminds me, I gotta get that bank. They close at 3 and a half.
1: Come in. Oh, heavenly days, it's Mrs. Carstairs. Do come in, Mrs. Carstairs.
2: How do you do, Mrs. McGee and Mr. McGee?
0: Hi, Carsty. Cast your caracals on the couch and drape the shape on the crate.
2: I beg your pardon?
1: He just said take off your coat and have a seat, Mrs. Carstairs.
2: Well, how quaint. I've always held to the theory that a person who constantly uses slang is unusually...
0: Unusually what?
2: Yes, very. My, it's a lovely day, isn't it? Almost too warm for a fur coat.
1: And what a lovely fur coat, too, Mrs. Carstairs. It's sable, isn't it? What beautiful furs.
2: Yes, I trapped them myself, you know.
0: You trapped them?
2: Yes, my husband talks in his sleep. This coat is from way last year. I just use it to get the groceries in.
1: Oh, heavenly days. I just use an old paper bag myself.
0: Maybe she thinks the smell of onions keeps the moths out of it, eh, Carsty?
2: I think, Mr. McGee, that everything considered, it possibly...
0: Possibly what?
2: Pardon me?
0: Certainly.
1: A cup of tea, Mrs. Carstairs. It won't take but a minute.
2: Oh, thank you. No, my dear. I must be trotting along.
0: Oh, she's a trotter.
2: I merely wish to ask you to come to my reception tomorrow evening, 4 to 6, in honor of Leopold Cadenza, the violinist.
0: Leopold Cadenza, eh? I've heard him play, Carsty.
2: Indeed. Nevertheless, Leopold Cadenza is a charming gentleman. I'm sure you will enjoy meeting him, Mrs. McGee.
1: Oh, indeed. He's a Hungarian, isn't he, Mrs. Carstairs?
2: No, Mr. Cadenza is a Romanian. He's my house guest.
0: Oh, kind of a furnished Romanian, you might say.
2: Yes, I might in an extreme emergency. Tell me, my dear, you will come, won't you?
1: Oh, yes, I will. Thank you, Mrs. Carstairs.
2: Oh, splendid. I'm sure you'll find him so very.
1: Yes?
2: Yes, indeed.
0: I'd come along too, Carsty, but I hate to think.
2: I'm sure you do. Hey, Mrs. McGee.
1: Heavenly Daisy Dee. Imagine me going to a reception at the Carstairs. I'm so excited.
0: Oh, control yourself, kiddo. You'll be as bored as a rafter full of termites. Did you ever see this Leopold Cadenza?
1: Oh, I've seen pictures of him. So romantic looking. With that long hair.
0: You don't wear it that way to look romantic. So when he bends over to kiss your hand, you can't see how ragged his collar is. Hey, I gotta call that bank. They'll be closing very shortly. And...
1: Well, Alice ought to be through talking by now.
0: I'll see.
3: But, Charlie, Xavier Goldman has a singer with him that just has me eating my lipstick. And, yes, but, Charlie...
1: That's quite a conversation she's having, isn't it?
0: I ought to take a pair of scissors out and cut the wire.
1: Oh, she'll be through any minute now.
0: Well, it'll be a shock to me either way. Don't that kid realize that I got important business to do at all, folks?
1: Hello, Mr. Wilcox.
0: Hi, Junior. How's the super salesman?
4: In the prime, Sime. Hey, look, kids, mind if I use your telephone?
1: Not at all, Mr. Wilcox.
0: Go right ahead, Junior. Interesting project under the circumstances. Phone's right through that door there.
4: Thanks.
3: Yes, but Charlie, nobody can dance to Xavier Goldman's band. His trumpets sound like they were hammered out of old cuspidors, and his string section is...
4: Alice is using the phone.
0: No kidding.
1: Was it an urgent call you had to make, Mr. Wilcox? Maybe Alice will be through in a minute.
0: Sure. Go plant a redwood tree while they're waiting. The tree will get to the sawmill before you get to the sawmill.
4: Well, it was a sort of an urgent call, Molly. Would it be an imposition to ask you to make the call for me? I've got to get back to the office.
1: Oh, not at all, Mr. Wilcox. What was your call?
4: Well, just tell this woman that Johnson's Wax is a marvelous thing to stop unnecessary traveling. Because with a home bright and clean and sparkling, you just hate to leave it. And you might add that Johnson's Wax on wood and enameled surfaces protects and preserves the finish. Makes housekeeping so much simpler.
0: I just love to listen to you talk like that, Waxy. You get the happy look of a top sergeant catching a rookie with a dirty rifle. You're always...
1: Quiet, dearie. Hmm? Was that all the message, Mr. Wilcox?
4: Yes, unless you want to list a few more ways in which Johnson's Wax is useful, like protecting lampshades, luggage, windowsills, doorknobs, picture frames, and 100 other things. Hey, you suppose Alice is through talking on the phone?
0: Well, take a look, optimist. But you know what AT&T stands for.
1: What does AT&T stand for, Mr. Bones?
0: Alice. Alice, talking and talking. Go ahead, Waxy, take a peek.
4: Okay, I might be able to make my call myself.
3: Yes, but Charlie, did you ever hear Shoo Shoo Jackson play the piano? He's got a left hand that leads a life of its own. And if you ever heard him barrel house Jeannie with a light brown pullover, you'd understand why.
4: No, she's still talking.
0: That's so? That's like flashing the news around the world that Niagara is still trickling, Junior.
1: You know, she's been on the phone for hours, Mr. Wilcox. That mouthpiece is going to be fragrant with chewing gum for weeks. But don't you worry now. I'll make your call for you.
4: Oh, swell, Molly. Well, I'll see you at the bowling alley, pal. So long now.
0: So long, Junie. Don't take any wooden inner tubes.
1: Wait a minute, Mr. Wilcox. Who was the woman you wanted me to give that information to about Johnson's Wax?
4: Oh, just any woman you can think of. Thanks a lot.
0: Don't that guy ever think of anything but Johnson's Wax? Don't he care about anything else?
1: Why, of course he does.
0: Oh.
1: Listen, he's very much in love with his wife. In fact, I've often heard him say he wouldn't trade her for a case of Johnson's Wax.
0: I'd hate to tempt him with two cases. Hey, open that dining room door again, will you?
1: All right, but I doubt it.
0: Oh, don't tell me she's through.
1: Looks like it, McGee. At least she isn't.
0: Oh, boy, oh, boy, oh, boy. Where's my bank statement? Give me a pencil. I'm going to blast the Third National to lay one...
1: Now, wait a minute, dearie. Look, the receiver's still off the hook.
0: Imagine that careless kid. They're liable to report our phone out of order. I'll see if I can get the operator. Hello? Hello? Huh? No, my voice hasn't gotten husky. This is the same voice I've had since I was 14. What? No, I'm not playing games, Button. If you don't get off of this phone,
1: McGee,
0: I'll...
1: McGee, maybe Alice will...
3: Oh, I'll take it now, Mr. McGee. I told Charlie to wait while I went out and made myself a sandwich.
0: Hello. Just a minute, Charlie. Here she is again. And Charlie, don't hurry on my account. My annuity don't come due for 7 years yet. Here, Alice.
3: Oh, thanks, Mr. McGee. You were sweet to entertain Charlie for me. Hello, Charlie. Yeah. Hmm? No, that was Mr. McGee. What? Oh, he is not, Charlie. He's nice.
1: Come on in the living room, dearie.
0: Wait a minute.
3: What, Charlie? Oh, he's no such thing. He's very sweet when you get to know him. Oh, you could, too, stand it that long. Yeah, but Charlie...
0: Fine thing. Trying to call my bankers on a very important piece of business, and them two rug cutters keep the phone tied up tighter than a bullfighter's pants. My gosh,
1: Forget the bank for a minute, dearie. Just calm down. Smoke your pipe. Oh. Read the paper. Where is the paper?
0: I don't know, and I don't care. I want to call that bank.
1: Well, maybe Beulah has it. Oh, Beulah. Beulah.
5: Somebody ball for Beulah?
1: Have you seen the evening paper, Beulah?
5: No, ma'am. We don't get it no more, you remember? They wouldn't revive your prescription to it.
1: Oh, that's right, McGee. You might pick one up if you go to the market for anything, Beulah.
5: Yes, ma'am. Is Miss Al's going to be here for dinner, ma'am?
0: Now, you might ask her, Beulah. All you'll have to do is borrow a pair of spurs from some line man, climb a telephone pole someplace nearby, and see if you can break into that phone conversation.
1: Now, don't be so intolerant, McGee. You and I used to have longer conversations than that. In fact, I had to marry you to cut down the phone bill.
0: Well, this is exasperating. Do you talk as long as that to your boyfriend, Beulah?
5: Oh, you mean Ira, sir? No, sir, Ira, he's a man of few words. He called my house and he said, Beulah, you there? And I said, I'm here. And he said, stay there. And I say, Roger. And he hang up and I open the front door and there he is.
1: That quick, Beulah, huh?
5: Yes, ma'am. He lived right across the street from me. In a very close proximity, you might say.
0: You still engaged to Ira, Beulah?
5: Yeah, sir. So lately, he's been showing considerable interest to a certain little manicurist from our neighborhood. I warned him about her, too. She's as cold-blooded as a barracuda.
1: Did you warn her, too, Beulah?
5: Yes, ma'am, in a quiet way. I meet a high heel in 14th Street one day, and I walked right up to her. Look, honey, I say, who is your dentist? And she said, Dr. Murphy. I said, well, you keep away from my Ira, or Dr. Murphy's going to get your order for some necessary replacement.
0: Well, I hope that scared her off, Beulah. If she's the cold-blooded manicurist you say she is, Ira's going to get clipped for more than his fingernails.
5: Yes, he is. I'm going to see if that poor looking. Yeah, what the man? Love that man.
4: Sing Major Meredith Wilson's Iowa.

0: Donna, Molly, this could go on all night. Don't that kid realize I'm waiting to use that telephone?
1: You can call the bank tomorrow, sweetheart. They're not going to move. I saw them washing the windows yesterday.
0: By tomorrow, I'll be so cooled off, I'll be civil to them. Then they'll think I'm a softie and can put anything over on me. No, sir, by George, if I can't get Alice off of that phone...
1: Come in.
2: Hello, Molly. Hello, McGee.
1: Hello, Dr. Gamble.
0: Hi, Al Smith. You got your instruments with you?
2: A few. Why?
0: I want to amputate a transmitter from a girl's hand. And I'll supply the anesthetic if I can find my baseball bat.
2: You better let me give you a bromide, Chipmunk. You're as feverish as the bottom of a chafing dish.
1: Oh, he's just exasperated, Doctor, because you can't use the telephone.
2: Yeah. You can't use the telephone? Oh, that's too bad. Come on, I'll show you how to use it, McGee. Bright little chap like you can learn how in only two or three lessons.
1: Oh, he knows how, Doctor. He just can't get to it.
2: Oh, trouble with those leg pains again, huh? Well, here, my boy, lie down on the Davenport there and I'll...
0: Get your big fat paws off of me, you malpracticing old gargle peddler. There's nothing the matter with my legs.
2: Nothing except you got kneecaps like football helmets. And less calf than a pair of $2 riding boots. Besides being so knock-kneed, you have to put your pants on over your head.
0: Oh, yeah? Well, you're no Clark Grable yourself, wise guy. You got a pair of pins they could moor the SS Lafayette to.
1: The SS Lafayette, that used to be the Normandy, didn't it?
2: Yeah, that's right, Molly. I believe they found it was going to be too expensive to refit it after the fire.
0: Well, I guess that's it.
2: You guess that's what?
0: The end of a beautiful friendship. You get it, Doc? The end of a beautiful friendship? It's a play on words.
1: And a worse play I haven't heard since the Cherry Sisters. Did you ever see the SS Normandy, Doctor?
2: I took a cruise on it once, and I saw it again a few years ago when it was laid up in,
0: dry dock?
2: Yes, I am. What have you got?
1: Root beer?
2: Root beer, no thanks. No root beer. Somebody might notice it on my breath and accuse me of hanging around ice cream parlors. Now, what was all this about the telephone?
0: I can't use it, that's all. Alice Darling has been monopolizing it for 4 hours. And I gotta call the bank. It's very important.
2: Yeah, I'll bet. What are you trying to do? Get a retread on one of your rubber checks?
0: No, I'm not. I'm going to read them the riot act about my monthly statement, that's all. I'll make a mistake.
1: Oh, heavenly days, I almost forgot.
0: Huh?
1: Your office called this morning, Doctor.
2: Oh.
1: They said if you dropped in for you to call Mrs. Martin about her baby.
2: Oh, that woman. I've told her 40 times not to worry because the child doesn't talk yet.
0: How old is it?
2: 7 weeks. Where's the telephone? I'll give her a ring.
1: It's in the dining room, Doctor, but I don't think you
2: can... Excuse me a minute. I should have called my office before, but I've been uncalled all day long.
3: Yes, but Charlie Shushu Jackson's band has got tempo. And what's Xavier Goldman got? He gets off the beat like a cop who has just pinched an alderman's wife. What? Yes, but Charlie...
2: I see what you mean.
1: This has been going on all afternoon, Doctor.
0: If I don't get in touch with that Third National before... Hey, what time is it?
2: 3 minutes to 3. Afraid you'll have to leave the financial world flat on its vouchers for today, Vanderbilt.
0: Oh, no, I won't. I can still get to Kramer's drugstore in time. Come on, Doc. You can make your call down there, too.
2: Right. See you later, Molly.
1: Don't forget to get an evening paper, dearie.
0: Okay, come on, Doc. Here we are, Doc. 1 minute to spare. I'll call first.
2: Now, my call is more important than yours, McGee. Give me a nickel. Smallest I got is $0.50.
0: I only got one nickel in 1 minute, Chisler. And you get changes from the cashier.
2: Okay, tightwad. And if you aren't out of that booth in 5 minutes, I'll blast you out.
0: Okay.
2: Cashier, will you please change your $0.50? I
0: got to
2: make...
0: Oh, boy, oh, boy, oh, boy. Here's where I tell that bank where to get off. The frozen pistol pawnbrokers. Where's that nickel? Oh, yeah.
4: Sorry, sir. I'm using this phone.
0: Oh, my God.
4: Hello? Huh? Yeah, but Alice, I think Shoo Shoo Jackson. Yeah, but Alice, geez.
0: Oh, this is it.
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1: Good night.
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2: This is Harlow Wilcox speaking for the makers of Johnson White's finishes for home and industry, inviting you all to be with us again next Tuesday night. 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

0: Well, it's a warm, lazy spring day in the little town of Melrose Springs. The kind of a day when everything moves slowly. And honest Harold Hemp is moving rather slowly himself as he ambles home from work a little earlier than usual. In fact, several hours earlier.
1: Well, there's no use staying down at the radio station any longer. I'm too sleepy to get any work done. I can't nap in my office. I keep sliding out of that posture chair. Kind of nice to stretch out on the old horsehair sofa in the living room. Mother! I'm home! Mother! Oh, yes, she's downtown. It'll be nice and quiet, and I'll be able to...
2: Hi, Al.
1: Oh, hello, Marvin. Home from school already?
2: Yeah, we got out early. Our history teacher has a cold in the head.
1: Oh, well, that's nice. I mean, that's too bad. You're missing a class like that.
2: Yeah.
1: Yes, well, Marvin, why don't you go outside and play?
2: Okay.
1: Yeah, see you later. Little Marvin. Sure glad he came to live with us. Nice having a boy around the house.
3: Marvin, how many times have I told you not to sleep?
1: That old horsehair sofa looks mighty comfortable. I'll just get... Why does Marvin have to leave his roller skates right in the middle of the room? Well, I'll just stretch out here. Better take my hat off. Loosen my vest. Take off my moose button. Hits me in the sternum. It's going to be nice to take a snooze. What's that? Oof, for heaven's sake. Marvin's bouncing a ball against the house. Eef. Zoof. Zoink.
3: Marvin!
2: Yes?
3: Will you please stop that before you shake the house down?
2: Oh, gee, I can't do anything.
3: Well, can't you find something to do that's a little more quiet? Why don't you go out on the sidewalk and count the ants?
2: Okay. I'll stop,
1: Harold. Yeah, that's a good boy. I didn't have that much energy when I was a boy. Well, we didn't have vitamins in those days. Gosh, I'm sleepy.
3: Marvin, I thought I told you...
4: Poor Harold.
1: Hello, Mother.
4: Hello, Harold. Oh, you're lying down.
1: Yeah.
4: Have you had a nice rest?
1: Oh, yeah.
4: I'm so glad you came home early today.
1: You are?
4: This would be a wonderful time for you to fix that hole in the garage.
1: Hole in the garage?
4: Yes. Remember when you rammed the Essex into the back wall?
1: Yeah, I...

0: By the time my foot slipped off the brake, I was wearing my new Oxfords with plastic soles.
1: And you bought the lumber the next day. Mm. You said you were going to put in a whole new back wall. That lumber's been out in the backyard for 4 months, Harold.
0: 4 months? Well, February was a short month, Mother.
1: Harold.
0: All right, Mother. Guess I should get that job done. I'll go out right now and sort of survey the situation.
1: All right, son. I'll be getting out your overalls. I'll shake the mothballs out of them.
0: Oh, yeah, my osh, gosh, bagosh overalls, bagosh. Thank you, Mother. Guess I'm trapped. Oh, well, has to be done sometime. Oh, whistle while you work. Guess I gotta go to work. Let's see. Lumber's piled up against the garage under that tarp. Hey, pile looks awfully small. Let's see under here. Oop, most of it's gone. It was here yesterday. Somebody took it last night. Must be a gang of lumber thieves in town. By George, you're not gonna get away with it. I'm going in and call Pete the Marshal right now. Somebody's gonna walk the plank for this. Hmm. My plank, too.
2: Well, now, let's go over this again, Harold. You come out here in the backyard and found that the lumber was gone.
0: That's right, Pete.
2: All right, now, let's reconstruct the crime. We'll go about this thing just like the FBI.
0: Brother, come on, Pete.
2: Keep your watch fob on, boy. Let me see here. Now, whoever took that lumber must have left footprints.
0: Mm-hmm.
2: Let's just look around here. Hey, what's this?
0: What?
2: Harold, that lumber thief is just as good as in jail right now.
0: He is?
2: Sure. All we got to do is find a man with three toes.
0: Three toes?
2: Yep. You see them footprints?
0: Pete, those are chicken tracks.
2: I thought it was kind of funny about them feathers.
0: You've got a feather brain, too.
2: Well, I guess that's why I'm so light-headed.
0: Oh, what a corny cop. When did you leave Max Sennett? Pete, will you please... Oh, here comes Doc.
3: Hello, Harry.
0: Here comes Max Sennett now. Hello, Doc.
2: Howdy, Doc.
3: Oh, hello, Pete.
0: I see you brought your Airedale.
3: Oh, yes,
0: Well, tell him to get out of my geraniums.
3: Oh. Here, Torrance. Come on, Torrance. Torrance is here to help you, Harry.
0: What?
3: I heard about your lumber being stolen. I thought maybe you could use Torrance as a bloodhound.
0: Bloodhound?
2: Say, that's a good idea, Doc. Maybe he can track down the criminals.
0: That dog couldn't track down a bone in a butcher shop.
3: Oh, now, Harry, you've gone and hurt his feelings. Didn't mean it, Torrance, boy.
0: Look, fellas, I'll buy some more lumber. Let's just forget the whole thing.
3: Harold, look at Torrance.
0: What?
3: Why, he's looking right at that pile of lumber.
0: He is?
2: Maybe he's picked up the same.
0: Where's he going, Doc?
3: Find the garage.
2: I do declare he's on the trail already. That dog is real smart.
3: Uh-oh. He's found something behind there.
0: Huh? I'll say he has the neighbor's cat, some blood.
3: Well, after all, this is his first case, Harry.
2: Say, I don't suppose that cat stole that lumber.
0: Pete!
3: Say, what's this piece of paper?
0: Huh?
3: Right here on this board.
2: Let me see it, Doc. It's got a skull and crossbones onto it. And there's a note.
0: What does it say, Pete?
2: Beware. Don't try to follow us or you'll be sorry. Signed, the Skeleton Gang.
3: The Skeleton Gang.
2: Yeah, I never heard of them before. Must be an outfit from Charleville.
0: Yeah. Pete, let me see that note. Oh, my goodness, it's from a bunch of kids. Look at this. They spell skeleton with two K's. And it's got an arithmetic test on the back.
2: Oh, kids, huh?
0: Certainly.
3: Well, boys, you'll be boys.
0: Yeah, I just hope the Skeleton Gang comes back tonight for the rest of that lumber.
3: What?
0: I'll be out there waiting for them. Those kids need to be taught a lesson.
3: Oh, now, Harold, it was just a prank.
2: Well, I don't want them playing pranks with my plank.
0: Now, Harold. Pete, they need to be disciplined for their own good.
3: Oh, we're all boys once. Why, when I was a kid, we had a gang. We called it the Creepy Shakes.
0: Huh? I bet you were the head creep.
3: Oh, Harold.
0: Only kidding, Doc. Go home, fellas.

0: backyard sure looks different at night. Kind of dark out here, all by myself. Pete said he was coming. Where is he? Just hope that skeleton gang does come back tonight. I'll be ready for him. Think I'll hide behind the elm tree.
1: Whoa!
2: Pete, I'm the head of the skeleton gang, boy.
1: Pete, will you cut the clowning? Those kids might be right around here.
2: Okay. Hey, your house is all dark. Where at is everybody?
1: Well, Mother's at a club meeting and Marvin's asleep.
2: Oh.
1: Now, Pete, I'll stay here behind the tree. You go over and hide behind the garage. We'll surround them.
2: I got you, boy.
1: If you see him coming, give me a signal. Whistle.
2: Got you, boy.
0: Wait till I get my hands on those kids. They'll really get a talking to. I'll speak to their parents, too. If they kept an eye on their children, they wouldn't be running around like this, filching lumber. Uh-oh. They must be coming. Yeah, there they are. They don't look very big. Guess Pete and I can handle them all right. Certainly don't waste any time. Why doesn't Pete do something? Wonder if I can sneak up on him. Here's where I get him.
1: I got you, son.
3: I got the big one, huh? I guess he's the leader.
1: Pete, you hit head, you got me.
2: Oh. You know, I thought he was kind of young to have a mustache.
4: Come on, Dylan. Cram.
1: They're getting away, Peter.
3: I'll go right after, boys. You,
1: hurry up.
3: I got one of them, Harold.
1: Good. Bring him back here.
2: Well, maybe we ought to let this one go, Harold.
1: What? We'll do no such thing. This boy's parents are going to get a real lecture when I find out who he belongs to.
2: I know who he belongs to, Harold.
1: Who, Pete?
2: You, boy. It's Marvin.
5: Marvin?
4: Hi, Harold.
5: Hi.

return for the second act of our story, Honest Harold, in just a moment. Just a little later tonight, Bing Crosby will be celebrating his birthday with two old cronies, Bert Wheeler and Walter O'Keefe, as Bing's guests. Also on CBS tonight, Joe Louis will be taking on his latest opponent, Emilio Agramonte. We'll be bringing you Bing's birthday broadcast and the Joe Louis-Emilio Agramonte fight on most of these same CBS stations. And now, back to Harold Perry as Honest Harold, the homemaker.

0: Well, we find Honest Harold in rather a bad humor this Saturday morning.
1: Yeah.
0: Last night he caught one of the members of the juvenile skeleton gang who have been appropriating his lumber. And it turned out to be Marvin, the little boy who has been living with Harold.
1: Yeah, what a sneaky thing for Marvin to do. I'm going to have a talk with that boy, and right now.
2: Come in.
1: Hello, Marvin.
2: Hello.
1: Marvin, I've decided to give you one more opportunity. Are you going to tell me who the other boys were last night?
2: I can't tell you how. It's the coat of the skeleton gang.
1: Oh, my goodness. Well, if it's not asking too much, can you tell me where my lumber is?
2: No, I can't. It's the coat of the skeleton gang. We made a solemn promise not to tell on each other. I can't...
1: Kendall.
2: I can't tell. It's the coat of the skeleton gang.
1: Look, Marvin, I'm doing this for your own good. And for good of the other boys, too. You don't want them to turn out to be gangsters, do you?
2: No, sir.
1: Well, then are you going to tell me who they are?
2: I can't.
3: Yeah, it's the code of the skeleton gang.
1: All right, not going to ask any more. If you don't care about the future of these boys, I should worry. If you don't want to tell me, you don't have to.
2: All right, I won't.
1: Yes, you will. You better think this over, young man. I'll be back in a little while. Code of the skeleton gang. You don't have anything like that in the Moose. Guess I might as well drive downtown and get some more lumber. Suppose I ought to punish Marvin. Well, I'll have him clean up this backyard one of these days. What's this? Looks like a piece of paper sticking out of this hole in the elm tree. Oh, my goodness. A note from the skeleton gang. Let's see. Marvin, meet us at our new secret hiding place right away. See secret map below. Go out to the end of Mulberry Street. Cut across Grover's pasture. Watch out for Bull. Well, this shouldn't be too hard to find. A skeleton gang is going to have a new member this morning. Skinny Hemp. Yeah, yeah, yeah.

0: sure is a long way out here. Guess this is Grover's pasture. Map says I cut through here. Didn't say anything about this barbed wire fence, though. Guess I can crawl through it. Just pull this wire up. Get one leg through. Now. Got me right in the wallet. Darn barbed wire. Let go of me. There. Ah, I'll just cut across here. Wow. Hello, bossy. I mean, Billy. Yeah. Guess I shouldn't have worn this red necktie. Little Bo, this isn't really a red necktie. It's maroon. See? Maybe he's colorblind. You say a bull won't bother you if you show him you're not afraid. I'll just walk slowly. Heck, I will. I'm going to run. Made it. That bull wasn't so fast. Oh, let's see what's next on this map. Climb down south bank of rock quarry. Looks kind of steep. Here goes. Got down here all right. Oh, now what do I do? See here. Climb up north bank of rock quarry. Why don't they make up their minds? What a workout. A race with Ferdinand the Bull up and down the rock quarry. Those kids certainly do things the hard way. Oh, that must be their meeting place. A little shack there. Sure flimsy looking. Imagine those kids building a clubhouse way up. Oop, they build it with my lumber. They've got their...
1: All right, quiet, Peter.
0: They're inside there. Just put my ear to this knot hole.
1: The meeting of the skeleton gang will now come to order. Skeeter, did you put that note in the tree for Marvin?
2: Yeah, but I think old Stuffy Pictures is making him stand again.
1: Well, we'll start with the meeting anyhow. We'll begin with the ritual.
0: What's this?
1: Halakazam.
2: Halakazoo.
1: Biff, boom, bam.
2: Hoo, hoo, hoo.
0: Sounds like the owl gang.
1: Rickety-tick, rickety-tick, rick-tick-too.
2: We will always be loyal to you,
1: the skeleton gang.
0: Oh, brother, wonder who writes their stuff.
1: Remember, Skeeter, we never tell any of our secrets.
2: No, it's the code of the skeleton gang.
0: It sure is.
1: It wasn't that funny last night, Skeeter.
2: Yeah.
1: The way we got away from old Pete the Marshal. He's sure a dimwit.
0: Well, Pete is kind of a dimwit.
1: And that Mr. Hemp, he's got a hollow head.
0: Oh?
1: Did you ever hear his radio program? It's trippy.
2: So is he. What a cornball.
1: Yeah.
0: That does it. I'm going in there and lost my balance. I'm going to fall.
2: Look who fell in.
1: It's Stuffy Britches.
0: Yes. Now, look here, you.
1: Come on, Skeeter. Let's beat it.
0: Okay. Come back here, you little skeletons.
3: Oh, well, anyway, I got my lumber back.
0: Ow, I don't remember buying that piece.
3: So that's the skeleton gang. Chuck and Skeeter. I think my leg's broken. I'm going to report him to Mr. Morton, the school principal, right now. He can have a talk with their parents.
4: Hello, Harold.
5: Hello, Gloria. How's our little switchboard operator today?
4: Oh, just fine. Why, Harold, Look at your clothes. Did a house fall on you?
5: No, I fell on the house.
4: What?
5: Never mind, Gloria.
4: Where have you been all morning?
5: I was with the skeleton gang.
4: What's that, a reducing club?
5: Well, I lost a little weight getting there.
4: I'm thinking of joining a reducing class, Harold.
5: Oh, that's good.
4: It's called the Pound of the Month Club.
5: Well, isn't that cute? Well, see you later.
4: Where are you going, Harold?
5: I can't tell you, Gloria. It's the code of the skeleton gang.
4: Thank you.
0: Good afternoon, Mr. Morton.
6: Oh, hello, Mr. Hemp.
0: Mr. Morton, since you're the principal of this school, there's something I think you ought to know.
6: Yes?
0: I just wanted to talk to you about a few of the boys here. They've sort of banded together, and they've been taking lumber out of my backyard. Now, it's not the lumber, you understand, but I think these boys ought to be straightened out for their own good. It's only fair for me to tell you that my Marvin is one of them. And the others are...
6: I think I know who they are, Mr. Hemp. You mean the skeleton gang.
0: Oh, are you a member, too? I mean...
6: The other two members of the gang are in the next office. Yeah.
0: You mean Chuck and Skeeter? No, you caught them, eh?
6: No, they came here to see me.
0: What?
6: Yes, they told me about taking your lumber. They said they'd been thinking it over, and they didn't think it was fair for Marvin to take the blame alone.
0: You mean they came and told you?
6: Yes, they said it was all for one and one for all. That's the code of the skeleton gang.
0: Oh, yes, I've heard of that.
6: Mr. Hemp, when I was a boy, I was quite a bit like Chuck and Skeeter.
0: Oh, you were?
6: Yes. My parents didn't have a lot of money either. They worked hard, didn't have much time to look after me. When I was about their age, I drifted into a gang. We started taking little things at first, then little bigger things. First thing we knew, we were headed for serious trouble. But then something happened that changed our whole lives.
0: Uh-huh. What was that?
6: Well, there was a man there who understood boys and their problems, and he organized a boys' club, one of the boys' clubs of America. He got the people in town to build a big clubhouse where the youngsters could get together and play and work, have their energies guided into healthy channels.
0: Huh? I see.
6: He knew that every boy is like a young tree. He can either become twisted or he can grow up straight and strong. It all depends on how you help him get started.
0: Oh, yes.
6: Well, I'll call the boys in now. Skeeter? Chuck?
7: Yes, sir?
6: I think you boys have met Mr. Hemp.
7: Oh, yeah. Hello, Stuffy Britches. Mr. Hemp.
2: Yeah. Hello, Mr. Hemp.
8: Hello, boys.
7: Mr. Hemp, we're sorry about that lumber.
2: Yeah, sorry.
8: Well, that's all right. Guess all boys have to have a clubhouse.
2: Yeah. Well, we did have one till you fell on it.
8: Yeah. Well, fellas, since I sort of wrecked your little place, I guess it's up to me to see that you get another one, huh? How would you boys like to have a great big clubhouse, maybe with a gym and a wood shop and a lot of games? A place where you could go after school and Saturdays and have lots of fun.
7: Gosh, Mr. Hemp, that would be wonderful.
2: Yeah, wonderful.
7: But how are you going to build this clubhouse, Mr. Hemp?
8: You just leave that to me.
6: You can count on my help, Mr. Hemp.
8: You helped already, Mr. Morton. And boys, you're going to get that clubhouse. You just listen in to my radio program tomorrow morning. If it isn't too drippy.

And so, radio listeners of Melrose Springs, I know you'll all want to help build a real club for the boys of this town. The Boys Club of America will do their part, so won't you please do yours? I can't think of any greater satisfaction than to bring happiness to the heart of a boy. What is a boy? As some wonderful writer once wrote, between the innocence of babyhood and the dignity of manhood, we find a delightful creature called a boy. Boys come in assorted sizes, weights, and colors. But all boys have the same creed, to enjoy every second of every minute of every hour of every day, and to protest with noise their only weapon when their last minute is finished and the adult males pack them off to bed at night. Boys are found everywhere, on top, underneath, inside of, climbing on, swinging from, running around, or jumping to. Mothers love them, little girls hate them. Older sisters and brothers tolerate them, adults ignore them, and heaven protects them. A boy is truth with dirt on its face, beauty with a cut on its finger, wisdom with bubble gum in its hair, and the hope of the future with a frog in its pocket. He likes ice cream, knives, saws, Christmas comic books, the boy across the street, woods, water in its natural habitat, large animals, dad, trains, Saturday mornings, and fire engines. He's not much for Sunday school, company, schools, books without pictures, music lessons, neckties, barbers, girls, overcoats, adults, or bedtime. Nobody else is so early to rise or so late to supper. Nobody else gets so much fun out of trees, dogs, and breezes. Nobody else can cram into one pocket a rusty knife, a half-eaten apple, 3 feet of string, an empty Bull Durham sack, 2 gumdrops, 6 cents, a slingshot, a chunk of unknown substance, and a genuine supersonic code ring with a secret compartment. A boy is a magical creature. You can lock him out of your workshop, but you can't lock him out of your heart. You can get him out of your study, but you can't get him out of your mind. You might as well give up. He's your captor, your jailer, your boss, and your master. A freckle-faced, pint-sized, cat-chasing bundle of noise. But when you come home at night, with only the shattered pieces of your hopes and dreams, he can mend them like new with the two magic words,

0: Ladies and gentlemen, we have a distinguished guest with us this evening, Mr. Aaron H. Ferringer, Western Regional Director of the Boys Clubs of America. Mr. Ferringer.
1: Thank you, Mr. Lamond. I'm here tonight to present the first annual Golden Man and Boy Award to Harold Perry. The award consists of a statuette of a man standing behind a typical boys' club boy. This signifies the philosophy of the boys' clubs of America. And behind each boy member stands a man, an understanding boys' club leader helping to prepare that boys' club boy for a greater future citizenship. Mr. Perry, I would like to read one significant paragraph from the citation that goes with your award. 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throughout the years in the Boys Club movement, and for tonight's excellent program, this Boys Club of America First Annual Public Service Award is presented for interpreting and promoting the Boys Club movement. Mr. Perry, I'm happy to present this award to you.
2: Thank you, Mr. Ferringer. It's a great honor, a beautiful award, and I'm very glad that I was able to assist in such a worthy cause. Good night, folks.
0: You have just heard the Harold Perry Show, Honest Harold. The supporting players tonight included Jane Morgan, Parley Bear, Butch Cavell, Bob Bailey, Jeffrey Silver, Sammy Ogg, David Light, and featured Gloria Holliday as Gloria and Joseph Kearns as Old Doc Yak Yak. Norman McDonald directed, and the music was composed and conducted by Jack Meekin. Honest Harold, created by Harold Perry, was written by Gene Stone and Jack Robinson. Suspense. 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In succeeding weeks, Phil Harris and Alice Faye, Charles Boyer, Dick Powell, and Jeff Chandler will be your stars. 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The Harold Perry Show was transcribed in Hollywood. Bob Lamond speaking. 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
5: Bristol-Myers, the makers of Sal Hepatica for the smile of health, and Vitalis for well-groomed hair, present The Alan Young Show. Ladies and gentlemen, this is Ken Delmar speaking on behalf of those two old friends, Sal Hepatica and Vitalis, and welcoming you to The Alan Young Show, featuring our singing star, Diane Courtney, the music of Peter Van Steeden, and starring Alan Young. Well, here's the street where Alan Young lives. The first house used to belong to Aunt Matilda. The second house belonged to Uncle Joel. And here's Alan's house. It used to be Uncle Tom's cabin. Well, let's drop in, shall we?
6: Hello, Kenny. Come on in.
5: Alan, I came over to...
6: Before you do anything, Kenny, take off the hat.
5: Oh, all right. My hat is off. Alan, I came
6: Quiet,
5: over...
6: Quiet, please. Let's bow our heads and have a few moments of silence. There. Now, Kenny, I'm glad you came over...
5: One moment, Alan. Would you mind telling me who we were standing in silence for?
6: Shaky. Poor fella. I can just see the inscription on his tombstone. Here lies Shaky, a villainous cuss. He and Dick Tracy had quite a fuss. But Tracy was strong. He wouldn't unbend. So here lies Shaky. He was frozen in the end. That thing had me worried, you know. I was sure he was going to get Snowflake.
7: Well, Alan, as far as Snowflake is concerned, there are 60 million of them on your front walk. You'd better shovel them off.
6: I'm not shoveling that snow, Kenny. It's a waste of time.
7: Oh, how could it be a waste of time?
6: I'll show you. You wake up one morning, look out of the window, and the street in front of your house is covered with snow. The snow turns to sleet, the sleet turns to slush, the slush slides down the sewer and slips out to sea. The sunshine soaks up seawater, stores it in the sky. The sky staggers under such a slew of stuff, the clouds sag, the storm starts, the snow falls, and there it is right back front of my house again.
7: Well,
6: I'm going to shoot that writer.
7: But just the same, you'd better shovel that snow off or you're liable to get a summons.
6: Maybe you're right, but I haven't got my shovel. I'll lend it to an old fellow next door. You know my neighbor? Wait here, Kenny. I'll go get it. The snow is solid. Well, the snowballs. I'll scoop them up and make one. There. I'll fling it at that fence across the street. Whoop!
8: Ingabotto, kila potta snowball! Kila potta batta kratanda ingabona la batta gastano! Kila batta presti to the forest!
6: Cigaretto? Gee, I thought an Italian family had moved across the street. Every Monday I see spaghetti hanging out in the line. Well, here's the old fella's house here. Hope he's home. I need that shovel.
9: Hello there.
6: The other day I lent you my shovel.
9: Well,
6: I'd like...
9: I'm glad you dropped over, son. Just got some handkerchiefs back from the laundry. They're beautiful.
6: Yeah. Well, I came over to...
9: Of course, when I sent them away, they was bed sheets.
6: That's fine.
9: Yeah, I used to do more than laundry. I washed my undies and Lux. Got my money back.
6: You got your money back? Why?
9: Nobody asked me to dance.
6: Well, I came over with my shovel.
9: Interesting things always happen to me. Yeah, I remember the time I invented a gasoline-less automobile. They all laughed at me, called it my folly.
6: Oh, did it work?
9: No. Darn thing blowed up. Bang, bang, bang went my folly.
6: That's too bad. Now, I lent you a shovel.
9: Another time I was keeping company with a gorgeous girl. Yeah, you sat on the sofa with her. She had an hourglass figure. One night I found myself with time on my hands.
6: I see.
9: Yeah. Just passing the time of day.
6: No, I don't mind.
9: Just trying to be neighborly.
6: What's the way to be? Yeah.
9: I'm democratic.
6: Yes, yeah, democratic.
9: I'm only human.
6: Yeah, human.
9: Hello!
10: Hello!
9: I was up in New York City last week.
6: Yeah?
9: Drove in the subway. Mm-hmm. Subway's awful crowded. But you make some nice contacts.
6: Yeah, now I lent you a
9: snow shovel to you.
6: Oh, I forgot about it.
9: Yeah, it is.
6: Yeah, thanks very much.
9: I put it to good use. Some snowstorm we had, huh? Ain't seen so much snow since the blizzard of 66.
6: Yeah, where were you during the blizzard?
9: The stork was delivering me. Yeah, I remember we was flying for New York City. The blizzard was so thick, the stork couldn't see a thing. He turned south and headed for Florida. I was born in Miami.
6: Well, what happened?
9: Some woman in New York was awful disappointed.
6: I should never have asked. Thanks for the shovel. Goodbye.
9: Goodbye. So long there.
6: Better get to work and start shoveling the snow off the...
11: Mr. Young!
6: She's my girlfriend, Betty. She's riding in Eddie Davenport's car. What did she go out with that guy for? He's so non-essential.
11: Mr. Young!
6: I'm coming. Hello, Betty.
12: Hello, Mr. Young. You know Eddie.
13: Hiya, Alan.
6: Hey, Betty, I love to see you driving around in an automobile. Don't you get lonesome riding all by yourself?
13: Riding by yourself? What do I look like?
6: I don't know. I'm not a bacteriologist.
12: How do you... Eddie's father gave it to him.
13: Yeah, for getting such good marks in college.
12: Eddie's got a B.S., an M.A., and a Ph.D.
6: Yeah, if he's so smart, let's see him get an L.S., M.F.P. Betty, would you like to help me shovel the snow off the front walk?
12: Well...
13: In our house, my father has a handyman to shovel the snow.
6: Naturally. He hasn't got any sons to do it.
13: Now, look here, Alan Young. I don't like your attitude. You're being positively obnoxious.
6: Ah, why don't you go home? Your cage must be clean by now.
12: Mr. Young, you're acting like a ruffian. Eddie's a perfect gentleman. His whole family's in society. His mother's the toast of the 400, his sister's the toast of the debutante, and his father is the toast of the banking set.
6: All that toast and Eddie is a crumb.
13: Now, look, Young, I'm not afraid to fight you. In college, I'm an athlete. I'm the star of the basketball team.
6: Yeah. Even after you leave the court, you don't stop dribbling. Pretty good, huh, Betty?
12: Mr. Young, I'm ashamed of you. I won't stay here and listen to this any longer. Drive away, Eddie.
13: All right, Betty.
12: And Mr. Young, don't you ever talk to me again.
6: I'm not going to let that four-eyed two-timer get away with this. I'll throw a snowball at his car. Eddie, here's a present for you. Pinga forza! El prato la seconda snowball! Soy la pata la prima visora! Quinta pata pata visora! All right, I'm sorry. Everything is going wrong.
7: Say, Alan, what was going on out there between you and Betty and Eddie?
6: And the dames are all alike. The minute you turn your back, they start running along with somebody else. Why, that Betty'd go out with a factory if it whistled at her.
7: Oh, Alan. It's your fault if Betty runs around with other guys.
6: It ain't my fault.
7: Well, how is she supposed to know how you feel about her? You never give her any hint.
6: You darn your socks for her.
7: Well, Alan, there's only one way to make sure that she doesn't go out with anyone else.
6: How?
7: Propose.
6: You mean married? If you'll pardon the expression.
7: Yes. Married.
6: Yes, I will have to propose to Betty, but how do I go about it?
7: Gee, I can't be of much help to you. I've never proposed to anybody.
6: But, Kenny, aren't you interested in anyone?
7: Oh, sure.
6: Who?
7: Sal.
6: Sal? Sal who?
7: Sal Hepatica.
6: I should have.
7: Why, of course you should have. And believe me, Sal Hepatica is something to have an interest in. A Sal Hepatica is a friend indeed. Particularly on those mornings when you wake up feeling sick and headachy due to the need of a laxative. 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You take Sal Hepatica the minute you need it. And besides quick, gentle relief, Sal Hepatica gives you another advantage.
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7: 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Thanks to gentle, speedy Sal Hepatica. And here's our glamorous singing star, Diane Courtney, to sing, "The Night is Young and You're So Beautiful."

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Buckheimer Jewelry Store and buy one. Gee, isn't that wonderful? 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

0: Ah, here's the bus now.
1: Okay, step up, step up. Hey, just a second, buddy. Where are you going?
0: Downtown, the Clockheimer's jewelry store.
1: What kind of a priority do you have?
0: Priority? Why, I have a C priority.
1: Get off.
0: What do you mean, get off?
1: Everybody else on this bus has an A priority. Haven't you?

0: I didn't understand it. Parkheimer Jewelry Store. I'll just go right
1: in. Hello, Mr. Young. I didn't expect to see you downtown.
0: It's Counselor Carton, Brandt.
1: Yeah, it's good to see me. What are you doing looking in the window? Windows, that is, of a jewelry store.
0: Well, I'm thinking of buying an engagement ring.
1: Oh, you're going to get married. Well, marriage is an extremely serious step. That's philosophy, son.
0: I recognized it.
1: Yeah, I remember one divorce case I handled. The defendant was Maisie LaRue. She was a fan dancer. I was one of her fans. Yeah. What just proceeded was a joke, son.
0: You can get odds on that.
1: Yeah, pay attention, son, pay attention. I recollect I came into the court with my client, Miss LaRue. And if you listen, you'll learn, son. Yes, indeed. I got her into court. Her husband wanted a divorce because she was a fan dancer.
0: Well, why?
1: Well, he said she waved the fan so much he was living in a perpetual draft. That there is whimsy. Too bad he didn't get it, yeah. Well, son, I got the judge to agree to let Miss LaRue do her fan dance in court, and she did it. I say she did it.
0: Yeah.
1: You know what the judge said when he saw a fan dance?
0: No, what?
1: Oh, there's good views tonight. You know, you're a nice boy. You shouldn't be so abstract, son. Well, son, I got to be getting back to my office. I got a big case that I'm working on.
0: Huh?
1: Seems somebody threw a snowball through my client's window.
0: Snowball through the window? What did your client say?
1: Singapore, you come out.
0: See, they have some very pretty... I say they have some very pretty engagement rings here in the window. That's catching. I'll go in and inquire about the rings.
2: What can I do for you, young man?
0: I'd like to see a ring. I'm getting engaged.
2: Oh. My, girls will marry anything today, won't they?
0: Look, all I want is an engagement ring.
2: Well, we have rings to fit every pocketbook.
0: Well, I just won't want to fit on a girl's hand.
2: Oh. Well, here's one. It has a 3-carat diamond. Just look at that. Look at the way it shines.
0: You're looking at my blue serge suit.
2: Oh.
0: That ring looks too expensive. Have you got something cheaper, maybe?
2: Well, here's a ring with a 1-carat diamond, $295.
0: That's too expensive. Have you got something a little cheaper?
2: Well, yes. Here's a ring that costs $8.50.
0: I'll take it.
2: But, incidentally, this ring will have to be cleaned.
0: Why?
2: It's covered with Cracker Jack.
0: Well, here's the money. Will you engrave something on the inside of the ring for me?
2: Surely. What did you want?
0: Well, engrave... To Betty, with all my love from Alan, the man who dreams about her every night, who longs for the day we'll be married, and I get a good paying job, so we won't have to live with her parents, we have our own home and settle down to having a family and living happy ever after.
2: Do you want that sent as a night letter? Look, do you expect me to engrave all that on the inside of a tiny little ring?
0: Well, isn't there enough room?
2: Buddy, there wouldn't be enough room to engrave that on the inside of Hermann Goering's girdle.
0: I got the ring. I'll drop in here at Kenny's drugstore and show it to him.
3: Oh, hello, Alan.
0: Hey, Kenny. Well, I got an engagement ring for Betty. Here it is. Look at that diamond, Kenny.
3: Yeah, wait a second till I get my magnifying glass.
0: Yeah. You mean you want to find out if the diamond is cut properly?
3: No, I just want to find the diamond. Well, Alan, did you set the date yet?
0: Set the date? Kenny, I can't even get up enough nerve to propose to her.
3: Yeah, well, Alan, I've got an idea. Yeah. You go over to Slick Slacker's radio store. They've got a recording machine there. You can make a record of your voice for $1.
0: Kenny, you mean I should record my proposal to Betty?
3: Exactly. Then you can take the record up and play it for her.
0: I'll do it, Kenny. But are you sure these records are good?
3: Oh, I'm positive. I made one yesterday. Wait a minute, I'll get it for you.
0: Well, don't bother, Kenny. I believe you.
3: Oh, but I'll be glad to do it. Glad to. Yeah, here it is. Listen. Ladies and gentlemen, particularly gentlemen, you no doubt have discovered that you can't buy Vitalis, that famous hair grooming preparation anymore. Well, as your druggist has probably told you, all the Vitalis made is going to the armed forces. But I would like to tell you that the minute wartime shortages ease off, Bristol-Myers will do everything possible to see to it that you civilians can once again get Vitalis. And so once again, you'll be able to enjoy the advantages of the most popular hair grooming preparation in America. Advantages like the Vitalis 60-second workout, which loosens a tight, dry scalp, stimulates circulation, and helps prevent excessive falling hair. Yes, we at Bristol-Myers earnestly hope that the time won't be too far off when you can once again go into your druggist and ask for a bottle of Vitalis and get it. Please be patient until then, won't you?
0: Here's a place where James told me I could make a record. Slick Slacker's Record Shop. Excuse me, miss. I'd like to make a little...
4: Just a moment. I'm waiting on this gentleman. Yes, sir. What did you want to buy?
0: May I have 5 Bing Crosby records, please?
4: 5 Bing Crosby records. Here you are, sir.
0: Stand back, please. Thank you very much.
4: You're welcome, Mr. Sinatra. Now, what do you want?
0: I want to propose.
4: Don't you think we ought to go steady for a few minutes?
0: No, no, you don't understand. I don't want to propose to you. I want to propose to a girl.
4: Well, who do I look like? Umbriago?
0: Look, I came in here to make a record.
4: There's a man ahead of you making a record. You'll have to wait a few minutes. Here, make yourself comfortable. Pull up a phonograph needle and sit down.
0: Yeah, well, will he be long?
4: Oh, no, he's just making a record to send to his wife. I think he's going to start now.
0: Well, to his wife? Uh-huh. I bet he's got a nice, sweet message for her.
4: Quiet.
5: My dearest, this is just to tell you that for years I've been looking at that ugly puss of yours. Your face is so wrinkled, it looks like a piece of Kleenex that's been carried around for a week. I remember the day I first saw you. When you rolled your eyes, I didn't know whether you were flirting or looking back at the wagon you were pulling. And you're always picking on me. Always picking on me, but no more. I'm through. This is my declaration of independence. I'm leaving you. I'm free. Free, you hear me? Free. Free, free. Free. Okay, I'm through. Where's my record?
4: Here you are. Shall I wrap it as a gift?
5: Never mind. Goodbye.
4: Okay, Blondie, it's your turn. Now, just step up to this microphone here. Now, when the bell rings, you start talking. And when the bell stops, you stop.
0: Okay.
4: Betty?
0: Yeah. Dear Betty, I love you very much. I want you to marry me. You and I'll be very much. I'll love you until for 2. We lived together for many years. As husband and wife, and I will be out of the road. Will you please? Guys. Hope she'll be able to hear what I said. The bell made a lot of noise, you know. Will she be able to hear the bell on the record?
4: No, you see, when you talk into the microphone, it goes through an insulated wire which goes to a modified amplifier. Then it goes to a low-frequency magnetic oscillator. Then it's transformed through a multiple electrolytic rheostat, and then it's condensed in a 7-phase superheterodyne audio meter, and that takes out the sound of a bell.
0: Yeah. Well, wouldn't it be more simple if you just didn't ring the bell?
4: Gee, we never thought of that.
0: Where's my record?
4: Here it is.
0: Suppose I drop it, what'll I do?
4: Oh, we always give 2 copies to a customer in case one breaks. Here you are.
0: Oh, thanks very much.
4: Oh, I hope she accepts him. Oh, my goodness, I made a terrible mistake. Instead of giving him 2 copies of his record, I gave him 1 copy of the record he made and 1 copy of the record the other man made. Oh, I only hope he plays the right one for his girl.
0: Here it is, Betty's house. See, the Cooper Mansion. I'll just run up the front steps. Ow! I'm sorry, Mr. Cooper, I didn't see you lying there. Well, this is it. Once I cross the threshold and play this record, everything in my life will be changed. Oh, pardon me, Mr. Cooper. Is Betty home?
6: Yes, she's in the living room.
0: Thanks very much. There's Betty sitting over there on the couch. I'll sneak over and put my hands over her eyes and make her guess who it is. She'll know it's me. I'm the only one she goes out with. There.
4: Oh.
0: Guess who?
4: George?
0: No.
4: Harry?
0: No.
4: Betty?
0: No.
4: Marvin?
0: No.
4: Charles?
0: Uh-uh.
4: Timothy?
0: No.
4: Peter?
0: No. I'll give you a hint, Betty. Here, I'll put my face close to yours like this. Now I rub my cheek against your eyes.
4: Oh! Mabel!
0: No, it's me, Alan.
4: Alan Young, I told you I never wanted to speak to you again. Now, you leave this house and don't you dare come back.
0: Betty, you're beautiful.
4: Don't you dare even call me on the telephone.
0: Betty, you're as pretty as anything.
4: Don't you dare even write me a letter.
0: Betty, I got something important for you in this box.
4: Don't you dare sit down beside me on the couch and open it up to show me what it is.
0: Well, it's something very special, Betty. Look.
4: Mr. Young. The ring.
0: Engagement pipe.
4: Mr. Young, it's beautiful. Oh, look at that big yellow diamond in it.
0: That guy didn't wipe all the cracker jacks off it. Betty, there's a proposal that goes along with this ring.
4: Well, go ahead, Mr. Young. Let's hear it.
0: It comes to you by electrical transcription.
4: What do you mean?
0: Betty, I have so many things I want to say to you, but I don't have the nerve to come to you myself, so I put them on this record. Here, let me play it for you on the phonograph. Listen very carefully.
6: My dearest, I don't want to tell you this for a long time. Betty, I want you to be my wife. Let you and I get married and settle down. I can see us together. Just you and me and the cottage and the baby, the baby, the baby, the baby, the baby, the baby.
4: It's you!
0: Gee, Betty, there must be something wrong with this record. I got another one right here. Lucky the girl gave it to me. Betty, listen closely to this, because in this record I've told you exactly how I feel about you. Let's listen, Betty.
5: My dearest, this is just to tell you that for years I've been looking at that ugly puss of yours. Your face is so wrinkled that it looks like a piece of Kleenex that's been carried around for weeks. That first day I...
4: Mr. Young, how dare you?
0: Oh, too easy. It's a mistake. I got the wrong record. Betty, you know I wouldn't do a thing like that to you. Betty, you don't understand. I want you to be my...
4: What? Oh, gee, Mr. Young. Well, this is a big step. I can't give you an answer. You've got to talk this over with my Uncle Joe. Nobody in our whole family ever makes a decision without talking to him. Oh, here he comes now.
0: Okay.
4: Go ahead and talk to him.
0: Uncle Joe, I'd just ask for Betty's hand in marriage. Uncle Joe, what do you say to that?
7: Signor Foster! Foster and I...

Friends, this is Alan Young again. Friends, don't forget to get those dimes and dollars marching to the White House. Your money will go a long way in helping to stamp out infantile paralysis. Now, on behalf of Diane, Ken, Peter, myself, in fact, all of us, we want to thank you for being with us tonight. And don't forget the two products that make our Tuesdays together possible. 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

Say, girls, listen to this song. 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
1: I'd rather have a Raleigh.
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1: I'd rather have a Raleigh.
2: Because Raleigh are right. 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

aboard the Raleigh Cigarette Program, starring Red Skelton with Gigi Pearson, Verna Felton, our tiny singer Anita Ellis, Pat McGee and David Forrester in his orchestra, and yours truly, Rod O'Connor.

0: It's a pleasure to bring you Metro-Goldwyn-Mayer's popular comedian and the star of the Rollie Cigarette Program, Red Skelton.
1: Thank you very much, and good evening, ladies and gentlemen.
0: Hello, Red.
1: Hello, Rod.
0: Hello, Red. Hello, Rod.
1: Hello, Rod. Hello, Red.
0: Hello, Red. Hello, Rod.
1: Boy, I'll bet Bob Hope wish he had material like that. Hey, Rod, did you hear the good news? I found a place to live.
0: You really found a place to live?
1: Yeah, but I don't know what I'll do if Lassie comes home.
0: Well, say, Red, where did you get that black eye?
1: Oh, the black eye? Oh, well, that's a little thing I picked up in a department store.
0: Were you going to fight?
1: No, a bargain sale. Boy, clothes are really sure hard to get. You know, I went into one men's store, and I told the clerk that I wanted a new suit.
0: What'd he say?
1: Oh, nothing. He just stood there in his BVDs and laughed.
0: Well, you know, you should have bought something for this nice California spring weather.
1: Yes, have we? Spring weather. You know, it's been so cold out here in California. The other night, Veronica Lake frozen over. Hey, there's a new way to use the English language. Right? No kidding, I drove to the studio tonight and I saw a good humor man selling hot bricks.
0: Well, you know, I read where you're going to Philadelphia tonight to present the Poor Richard Award to Ted Gamble.
1: That's right.
0: Good old Philadelphia, the home of independence.
1: Yeah, with a branch office in Reno. Well, Reno's the world's largest separation center, you know.
0: Well, you know, Poor Richard was Benjamin Franklin.
1: Yes.
0: There was a great man with great sayings. Yeah. You know, I love his saying, an apple a day keeps the doctor away.
1: Yeah, the United Steelworkers are using one of his sayings as a slogan. Strike while the iron is hot. Great saying.
2: Hello, Rad.
1: Hello, Rod.
2: Where'd you get the black eye?
1: Oh, the black eye. Well, I'd rather not talk about it.
2: Well, speaking of Benjamin Franklin, have you heard the saying, a fool and his $51 soon part if he's a gun collector?
1: Yes, I heard that.
0: Well, say, when you were held up, Red, were you nervous?
1: Nervous. I was shaking so bad, I had a glass of milk, and I stuck my hand up, and when I pulled it down, I had a pound of butter.
0: Well, what kind of a gun is a P-38 Luger?
1: Well, you've heard of guns that shoot 3 miles and then throw rocks at you?
0: Yeah.
1: Well, one of these guns shoots 3 miles, throws rocks at you, and then polices up the area. Oh, hello, Anita. Say, you look a little nervous. What's wrong with you?
3: Well, when I got to the studio, some man chased me clear across the parking lot.
1: No kidding. That's awful. Did you see who it was?
3: No, it was too dark. But I fixed him. I pulled off my shoe and hit him in the eye.
1: Oh. In the eye, huh? Well, let's talk about Raleigh's Car a Day contest now.
0: Well, today is the last day, you know.
4: Yes, ladies and gentlemen, tonight ends the Raleigh's Cigarette Car a Day contest. In behalf of all of us, I want to thank you wonderful people for your interest in this contest. We're only sorry that it wasn't possible to give every one of you a new Chevrolet. But we do have a couple of more winners.
0: Here's the winner of January 11, Miss Norma Spaulding of Indianapolis, Indiana. Congratulations, Miss Spaulding.
4: And here's the winner for January 12th.
0: Mr. W.R. Hill of Chanute, Kansas. Congratulations, Mr. Hill.
4: More winners will be announced tomorrow night on the Hildegard Show. Be sure to listen.
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2: Thank you very much, gentlemen. And now, lovely Anita Ellis sings, "Aren't You Glad You're You?"

0: Tonight, the first story from our Skelton scrapbook of satire is entitled Local Department Store.
1: Our characters are fictional. If there's any similarity of persons living, they must be characters.
0: Chapter 57 is entitled Nylon Counter. Most people think a department store clerk's life is a happy one. But in the locker room, we can always find the manager giving the sales force a pep talk.
2: Good morning. I wasn't the traffic awful this morning. Cars were parked so close that... Goodness me. I don't know what I'm doing in the music department here. You know, I took out my hand to make a left turn and somebody shook it. Stole my engagement ring, too.
0: Mr. Numskull, do you realize that you're late again? What's your excuse this time?
2: I had to go back for a package of rolling cigarettes. Now, let's see you bawl me out for that one.
0: Well, in the future, be on time.
2: Oh.
0: We're installing a new time clock. If you punch it late, it punches you back.
2: Yeah.
0: Now, clerks, pay attention. Today is the opening of our big clearance sale.
2: Oh.
0: Miss Dowd, you'll be in women's shoes department.
3: Yes, sir.
0: J. Newton Numskull.
2: Yes, sir.
0: You'll work the nylon stocking counter.
2: Holly Vogue nylon stocking counter? You mean Murder Incorporated. Can't do this to me. I was assigned to limited duty.
0: Other men have done it?
2: What did you say?
0: I said other men have done it.
2: Yeah, but they were expendable.
0: You're such a weakling. I don't see how you got through our basic training course.
2: Well, I should have never let you talk me out of enlisting in that Army and Navy store.
0: Well, buck up, Newton. Remember, ours is not the reason why. Ours is but to do and die.
2: Well, wait a minute. I got a wife and child. I haven't lived yet. Why don't you let Sneer do it? He's tasted butter.
0: I'm sorry, nylon stockings.
2: Oh, you can't do this to me. I'll do anything you say. Even water your carnation in your lapel during my lunch hour. But please, don't you realize I'm not a strong man? Remember what happened to Quigley? Oh, it was horrible, that one. He didn't last through 10 sales. And I saw those women outside when I came to work this morning. Spike heels and long red fingernails. They ain't human, I tell you. They ain't human. I beg of you, don't put me on the nylon counters. You slapped me.
0: I'm sorry I had to hit you, old man. But you have your orders. If you don't carry them out, I'll have to assign you to KP.
2: No, not Kitty's plaything. No.
0: All right, clerks, set your watches. Another minute to a 0 hour.
3: Oh, let them come. I can't stand it. Really, I can't stand it.
2: He fainted. Maybe we're being punished for the way we treated customers during the war.
0: Ready, everyone? I'm going to open the door.
2: Let him come! Let him come! So loud again.
0: Chapter 58 is entitled Soddyville Shoplifters. At one time or another during our shopping career, we've come in contact with a clerk who's inefficient, or slow, or appears stupid, or Clemkadiddlehopper.

0: better get ready for the big sale today. I'll check the cash register here. Now, let's see. How much have we taken in so far today? $3.50. 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Except me, of course. I'm 100% that way. Oh, here's a customer. Howdy doody, ma'am. What can I do for you first?
1: Well, I don't know just yet. I'm trying to pick out something for my husband's birthday. Oh? If you were my husband, what would you want?
0: A divorce, if I could get it.
1: Now, let me see. Do you have any smoking jackets?
0: Well, any what?
1: Smoking jackets.
0: No, we got some old bathrobes back here and a box of matches. That's too fast for her. She didn't get it.
1: I think I'll take that shirt. How much is it?
0: That's $4.
1: $4 for a shirt like that?
0: Well, what are you kicking about? They cost $5.
1: Well, if they cost $5 and you sell them for $4, how do you make any money?
0: We own the parking lot at Santa Anita.
1: How on earth did you get a job in this store anyway?
0: Well, they needed someone with enough personality to keep the window dummies company. I barely passed the test, of course.
1: I'm going to report you. Where can I find the manager of the store?
0: He's out shopping.
1: Why doesn't he shop here?
0: His credit ain't no good.
2: Howdy, Claire.
0: Well, Sarah, do howdy doody to you, too.
2: Mm-hmm. Clem, did you hold out some N-Y-L-O-N-S for me?
0: N-Y-L-O-N-S?
2: Uh-huh.
0: Boy, is she dumb. She can't even spell butter.
1: Son, you're a moron.
0: And I made it without any help from you.
1: Look, Cornfed, don't insult me. Slap you so hard, your teeth will rattle.
0: Oh, yeah? Well, I dare you. I would like to see you do this, to coin a phrase. Oh. Well, that's what I like, is a woman who'll take orders.
1: I'm reporting you to the manager.
0: Oh, go ahead, old...
2: Oh, now, Clem, see what you did.
0: No, I don't care. I'm a little nervous. How'd you like to have lunch with me?
2: Hmm? Well, what time is it, Clem?
0: Well, it's about... That's funny. My watch is gone. My Mickey Mouse took a powder. I've been robbed, but my quarter for lunch is gone, too.
2: Oh, and my gold-plated pencil. Well, he's gone, too.
0: There's a pickpocket in the store. Oh, yesterday there were some complaints about pickpockets, too. They were picking the pockets of the pickpockets.
2: Clint, do you think that maybe that woman could have taken your watch?
0: Well, we'll find out. Come on, I'm on her trail. Come on. Go in here. Hey, Mr. McGinn, did you see a big woman with a voice like an echo?
3: Yes, I was just showing her this piano.
0: What piano?
3: Good heavens, it's gone!
2: Oh, you're right, Clem. She's our man. She's a kleptomaniac.
0: Well, politics ain't gonna help her. Maybe she's in this reducing department over here. Come on,
2: Mr. Well, hello, Mr. Felton.
4: You know what, dear? I lost 4 pounds.
0: And we know who took them. Come on, let's go get her. Come on.
2: Bill, hurry up, Clay, before she gets away.
0: Let's take this elevator. Maybe she'll get on there.
2: Well, Clay, you're supposed to open the doors first.
0: This ain't no time for details. Come on, let's get on the elevator. Boy, that dirty thief stole the elevator.
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5: Ed Sullivan, famous newspaper columnist, says, quote,
7: Raleigh's are right. 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

0: Chapter 59 in our Skeleton Scrapbook is entitled Children's Department. When a clerk is bad, he's punished by having to work in the children's department. And it's considered capital punishment when a customer like Junior, the mean little kid, comes in.
1: Now, we're going into this store to buy you some shoes.
2: Okay.
1: And I know you're going to behave, aren't you?
2: You know, at times that trusting old soul talks like a stranger in town.
1: Junior.
2: Yes,
1: Grandma. Go sit down while Grandma looks at some socks for your grandfather.
2: Okay, kiddo. Oh, boy. Oh, look at that big stack of shoe boxes. They make me mouth water. I wonder what would happen if I accidentally bumped into them on purpose, huh? Maybe Grandma wouldn't see me, huh? Then again, maybe she would. And then again, I don't know why I was wasting me time thinking about it. I'm going to do it anyway. Here goes the bottom box. Experiment completed.
1: Junior, what happened?
2: What happened? I don't know. Take it up with the fact-finding board. All these boxes fall down.
1: They just fell, did they?
2: Yeah, they just fell.
1: And you had nothing to do with them falling?
2: Well, they fell. I was standing here and I might have nudged them a widow, you know.
1: That's what I thought.
2: Yes.
1: Now sit down and act like a little gentleman.
2: No. Okay.
1: Pretty bright today, aren't you, Junior?
2: Yeah, you're going to buy me some shoes, are you, Grandma?
1: Yes, dear. And when you get your new shoes, I want you to be a little more careful with them.
2: Yeah, is they going to fit me this time or do I have to grow into them again?
1: Now, Granny knows what's best for you.
2: Can I have some cowboy boots like Roy Rogers wears?
1: If you don't stop kicking tin cans, I'll get you some like his horse Trigger wears.
2: I'm a horsey.
3: Well. Good morning, madame.
1: Yes. We'd like to see some shoes for the little boy.
2: Yes.
3: For the little boy?
2: Yes.
3: Then how would you like some pumps?
2: You mean those patent leather shoes?
3: Yes.
2: With little bows in the front?
3: Yes.
2: Very thin soles?
3: Yes.
2: Wouldn't wear a pair to a dogfight. I like them cowboy boots like Roy Rogers wears.
3: I see. Well, yes. Now, let me see. I think I have something that you will like here.
2: Nice neighbor.
3: Let's see. How about some nice white shoes?
1: Oh, no. Black or brown will be better for him.
2: Well, get me some white ones. I can darken them in no time.
3: Now, here, let's try these here on for size. Now, give me your foot. Take your shoes off there. Take them off.
2: Okay. Well, untie them first. You almost pulled me with a leg off.
3: Well, I'm very, very sorry. Here, give me your foot.
2: No.
3: Come on, give me your foot. We'll try the shoes on them.
2: Let go of me. No, let go of me, but I'm tickly.
3: Come on. No,
2: I can't tell anybody. That's the bottom of me.
3: Well, Sonny, try to stand it for just a second. Give me your...
2: I can't stand it.
3: Here, now let go of me. Stop kicking me in the face!
1: Junior, quit at this very minute.
3: Where did my uppers go?
2: Daddy has on the end of me foot. There's
3: nothing.
2: Look at him sneer. Look at him sneer.
1: Did you do that on purpose?
2: Well, now, really, Grandma, does I look like the type of a little boy that would do something like that on purpose?
1: Yes.
2: Well, I didn't get very far that time. Hey, how about my cowboy boots like Roy Rogers wear?
3: I'd like to give you some boots where they do the most good.
2: Yeah, I got that.
3: Put the shoe on.
2: Yeah, okay. Look at that shoe. Look what it's doing to me. And I'll teach it. I'll show that shoe.
3: Good heavens! Why did you throw that shoe through the showcase?
2: I'll teach it to stick its tongue out at me. I want a pair of boots like Roy Rogers wears.
1: All right, all right. If you really want them, try them on. I don't think they're practical, but anything to get you home in a hurry.
2: Ah, Granny, you wasn't with me. You were just kidding me.
1: Oh, no? Well, you just keep laughing, kiddo. That's all. Now, try try those boots on.
2: Okay, I will. There, oh boy, they're just like Roy Rogers wears.
3: Now, you can walk in them, but be careful. The bottom's awfully slippery.
2: Look, Karloff, I know what you're hoping. But don't worry, I don't fall down. Don't worry. My heels are up. I didn't fall. I just lay down on the floor to catch my breath. I didn't fall. It wasn't the boot's fault, really. It wasn't. Don't take the boots away from me. I learned to walk in them. I will. Please, I want the boots so bad.
1: Oh, don't.
2: Don't take the boots away from me.
1: No.
2: I always did this like boy wanted.
1: Poor baby. Wanted the boots so bad.
2: Yes, he wants the boots so bad.
1: Bless his little heart.
2: Yeah, bless his little heart.
1: Stop crying.
2: I want the boots.
1: Will you take those?
2: I want the boots so bad.
1: Wrap them up.
3: Oh, yes, ma'am.
2: Well, now, really, you shouldn't have done it, Grandma. You know.
3: And I'll make out the bill for the boots and one showcase.
2: Oh. Well, hey, Grandma, what made you change your mind? Why are you going to buy me the boots now,
1: Well, I changed because of the picture poster on the wall of that little child.
2: Really? Mm-hmm. Boy, what kind of shoes is that little kid wearing? I never seen nothing like that before. What is that?
1: Those are special shoes with braces.
2: Really?
1: That little child has infantile paralysis. It's a dreadful disease that takes hold when we least expect it. It's our most deadly enemy.
2: Well, why don't the people do something about it to stop it? They stop the Germans and the Japs, they do.
1: They're doing everything they can, but it takes money.
2: You mean they have to ask grown-up people to give money for something so important? You know, Grandma Kiddo, sometimes I'm afraid to grow up, you know. I might get like some of them people. Everybody seems to want something in return for a little money nowadays, don't they?
1: Junior, in this case, for every cent that's given to the March of Dimes, something better than money is received in return. Good health for a lot of little children.
2: Well, Grandma, I tell you what. You take the boots and tell them not to wrap them up. You send that money to them little kids, because I really don't need the boots, you know. You send the money to the March of Dimes, and then the next time I see some little kid who's well and running down the street, I will say to myself, well, there goes me cowboy boots like Roy Rogers. Well.
0: Red Skelton, David Forrest, Ernest Orchestra, Nita Ellis, Bernard Felton, Gigi Pearson, Pat McGee, and yours, Julie Rod O'Connor. Until next Tuesday, then, this is Red Skelton saying goodbye now, and thanks for listening, and remember the March of Dimes. 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

0: Aldrich family arrived on Broadway this week in the hilarious, successful Paramount picture, What a Life. It's truly a four-bell movie, and we urge you all to see it. Tonight, we are pleased to present one of the stars of the motion picture, Miss Betty Field, who will play Barbara Pearson, Henry's sweetheart. As usual, the part of Henry Aldrich is played by Ezra Stone. The scene opens in Barbara's home. It is early evening.
1: Grandma! Grandmother!
2: Well, yes, Barbara?
1: Henry Aldrich hasn't come yet, has he?
2: Just a minute, and I'll ask your father.
3: No, he hasn't, Barbara.
2: First time this week he hasn't been here.
1: Father, could you come here a minute?
3: Where are you?
1: I'm here in the front hall.
3: Well, well, what is it this time, Barbara?
1: Now listen, Father. Yes. I don't want Grandmother to hear me.
2: Why don't you want me to?
1: Oh, no reason. Father.
3: Yes?
1: When Henry comes, would you do something for me?
3: Well, what is it?
1: I know it's awful, but I've got it all planned. I found out today Henry is seeing an awful lot of Constance Marshall.
3: Who told you?
1: Constance herself did.
3: I see.
1: But, Father, I've even seen them together.
2: Charles, where's that box of candy we had around here last night?
3: I haven't any idea.
1: Father, when Henry does come, would you mind stepping into the room just once or twice and saying George Bigelow wants to speak to me on the telephone?
3: Well,
1: You will, Father, won't you?
3: I'm just a bit surprised, Barbara.
1: But, Father, it wouldn't be so terrible, would it? Don't you think I'm human?
3: Barbara, I still think it'd be much better if you got your grandmother mixed up in this.
1: But, Daddy, Grandmother wouldn't approve of it. You know she wouldn't.
3: And exactly what makes you think I do?
1: It's for Henry's own good, Father. Constance Marshall is so silly.
3: Barbara, young ladies don't go about deliberately making young men jealous.
1: Oh, but they do. I beg to differ with you.
2: Well, sir, I'd give my eye teeth for a piece of that candy. Still had my eye teeth. Charles, somebody's at the front door.
1: Please say yes, Father.
3: Well, I'll think it over.
1: That's practically yes. Tell Henry I'll be right down.
3: Well, how do you do, young man?
4: How do you do, Mr. Pearson? How are you this evening?
3: Splendid.
4: And, how is Mrs. Sanderson?
3: She's splendid.
2: No, she's not either. My digestion's terrible.
4: Is that you in there, Mrs. Sanderson?
2: Charles, tell Barbara Henry's here. Been asking all evening where Henry is.
4: Has she?
1: No, I haven't either, Grandmother.
4: I had to stop for a second and see somebody on the way over, Barbara.
1: Oh.
2: Oh, do you want to put your hat and that package down?
4: I'll put my hat down, but I think I'll keep the package.
3: Well, don't you trust us, Henry?
4: Oh, I don't mind holding it. It only weighs 2 pounds.
2: What's in it?
4: Oh, just a little something. Well, Mr. Pearson, how do you find business?
3: Very good, Henry.
4: You know, my father was saying...
3: Will you excuse me just a moment, Henry?
4: That's all right.
2: Henry, I went over to my doctor's today.
4: Is that right?
2: And I can't eat one blessed thing.
4: Is that right?
2: And I can't remember when I went to sleep last.
1: Hello, Henry.
4: Hello.
1: Well...
4: Here's a package for you. Be careful when you take it. It weighs 2 pounds.
1: Oh! You shouldn't have done this, Henry.
2: Well, aren't you going to open it?
1: All right. Who did you drop in to see on your way over, Henry?
4: Nobody in particular.
1: It wasn't Constance Marshall, was it?
4: Well, all she wanted me to do was drop in and say hello.
1: Oh. She's a nice girl.
5: Barbara?
1: Yes, Father?
5: You're wanted on the telephone.
1: Who is it?
5: It sounded like George Bigelow.
1: George Bigelow? Again? Oh, will you excuse me, Henry?
3: Sure.
2: You mean you're going without opening it?
1: I'll be right back.
2: Certainly strange. I didn't hear that phone ring.
4: Mrs. Sanderson, did Mr. Pearson say George Bigelow?
2: He did.
4: George Bigelow. Tell me, what do you honestly think of George?
2: I'll tell you the truth, I don't think of him at all.
4: Oh.
2: What do you think of him?
4: Well, you can't get me to say anything against him.
2: Very honorable of you. You know, I said to Barbara only the other day, young lady, I said, I hope you appreciate what kind of a young man Henry Aldrich really is.
4: Is that right?
2: Oh, my, yes.
4: And what did she say?
2: I forget now.
4: Oh.
1: Well, I certainly hope George doesn't call again.
4: George fine?
1: He's very fine.
4: Glad to hear that.
2: Certainly wish I could say as much about myself.
1: Don't you think you'd feel better if you went up to bed, Grandmother?
2: When are you going to open that candy?
1: I'm opening it. Candy, Grandmother?
2: Well, just two.
1: Candy, Henry.
4: Oh, I didn't even know you were there. Thank you.
2: Very good. Even if they do have nuts.
4: Shall we step out onto the front porch, Barbara?
2: No. Don't go out there and catch pneumonia right at the prime of your lives.
4: Well, couldn't Barbara put on a coat, maybe?
5: Oh, Barbara.
6: Yes, Father?
5: Telephone. I think it's George Bigelow again.
6: My goodness. I guess he just thinks I don't have anything else to do. Excuse me, Henry.
2: I must be getting deaf. Henry, do you hear any phone ring?
4: No, ma'am.
2: What's the matter with you?
4: With I?
2: Whatever it is. Don't you do something about it?
4: Well, what is there I can do?
2: Oh, it's worth having. It's worth having, ain't it?
4: You mean I ought to pound the daylights out of George?
2: Well, he's out of him or out of Barbara.
4: How?
2: Well, then anything you can lay your hands on. Reminds me. Hand me that candy.
4: But gee, if Barbara likes George, I don't see how socking him is going to help any.
2: It'll certainly make you feel better, won't it?
4: Even if he's older than I am?
2: Listen, young man. I used to be as pretty as any of them in my day, and I know all the tricks of the trade.
4: Yeah, did you used to fight?
2: When the occasion demanded it, yes. Hey, are these all caramels?
4: No, ma'am.
2: Now, let me tell you something. If you want to make her sit up and take notice, only way to do is to make her jealous.
4: You mean, when she comes into the room, I don't pay any attention to her. I just sit and talk to you.
2: Well, is that the way they do it in the movies?
4: You mean I should make her think I like somebody else?
2: No, I'm telling you, not as a grandmother, but as one soldier to another. Get busy and get busy quick.
4: Yes, ma'am.
2: Here. Want to eat the half of this one? It's got nuts in it.
6: My goodness. George Bigelow. He wants to give me his class pin. Can you imagine such a thing?
4: Well, I'm late as it is.
6: Where are you going?
4: No place. I just told Connie when I dropped in I'd be right back.
6: Oh. I'm sorry I didn't tell George he could come over.
2: No, why don't you call him back?
6: Well, of course. Maybe I will.
2: If his phone ain't wore out.
6: Henry, what's that you're putting on the lapel of your coat?
4: Nothing. Just a pin of Connie's she asked me to wear.
6: Where'd she get it?
4: Her mother had it first. It's an old family heirloom.
6: Let me see what it says. Vote the temp Democratic ticket.
4: Yeah, the whole family comes from a long line of Democrats.
6: Oh. I'm sorry you have to go, Henry.
4: Well, maybe I can stay.
2: I'm telling you, Henry Aldrich, you're making the mistake of your life.
6: But, Grandmother, I don't think we should force him to go.
2: Henry?
4: Well, I guess I have to go, Barbara. Mm. Goodbye.
6: Oh, goodbye.
2: I don't suppose we'll see very much of you from now on, will we?
4: Why not? Yeah. I guess as time goes on, you won't. Well.
5: Barbara, you're wanted on the telephone.
6: Who is it?
4: You better go to George.
5: It's Constance Marshall. She's over at somebody's house and wants you to come over.
4: Is that right?
6: Oh, I'll answer it in just a minute.
2: Who is this Constance Marshall?
6: Constance Marshall is nothing but an NTS.
4: What's an NTS?
6: NTS is necktie straightener. Every boy she meets, she has to straighten right away.
2: Charles, who is Constance Marshall?
7: Constance Marshall's father is one of the most active Republicans in this state.
6: Is that right?
4: I think I'll be going.
6: I know what you're going to do, Henry Aldrich. You're not going to Connie's house at all.
4: But I am.
6: Oh, no, you aren't. You're really going to some other girl's house. I hope whoever she is, you have an awful time there.
4: But listen.
6: No, I won't. I hate you, Henry Aldrich.
2: Young man, get out of this house.
4: But Mr. Sanders...
2: And don't you ever darken this doorway again. With chocolates filled with nuts and raisins. Get out!
4: Yes, ma'am.

0: Hiya, Constance.
1: Where are you going?
0: No place, just to the grocery store.
1: Henry Aldridge, look at your necktie.
0: I know it's crooked. I wear my tie like that purposely.
1: Please let Constance help you.
0: Not so tight. Do you want to strangle me?
2: How do you do, Henry Aldridge?
0: Oh, how do you do, Mrs. Sanderson?
1: How do you do, Mrs. Sanderson?
2: How do you do, young lady?
0: Where are you going?
2: I'm going to the doctor's.
0: Would you like to have me walk along partway with you?
1: Oh, do you have to go now, Henry? Oh,
0: gee, I'm late as it is.
2: Tell you what I wish you'd do, Henry. Stay right where you are.
0: Here?
2: Yes, sir. Barbara be along just a minute or so. Wish you'd tell her where I've gone.
0: But my mother's waiting for the groceries.
2: Do you want Barbara to walk the streets of this town looking for me? Now, you stay right here, as I tell you to. And you, young lady, you stay here and see us.
1: Oh, yes, Mrs. Sanderson.
2: And you tell her if I'm out at the doctor's, I'll be right across the street in there getting a bag of candy.
1: Henry Aldridge, look at your hair.
0: Listen, Constance.
1: You know, you could be one of the cutest boys I've ever known.
0: Cute? I'm cute? How do you think I'm cute?
1: Oh, Henry, you've got the cutest lock of hair right up there.
0: What's the matter with it?
1: Every time I push it down, it goes right up. Look at it. Down, up, down, up.
3: How do you do, Henry?
0: Where did you come from, Barbara?
3: No place.
0: Your grandmother wanted me to tell you she's gone to the doctor's.
3: I know where she is.
0: Well, what did she want us to wait here and tell you for?
3: I should like to add, Henry Aldrich, that you are certainly making a spectacle of yourself out here in the street.
0: I am?
3: No self-respecting person would have his hair combed by a girl right out in public.
0: Listen, Barbara, I'll have you know I'll have my hair combed wherever I want.
3: And what George Bigelow said about you is absolutely true.
0: What'd he say about me?
3: Never mind. He said... I hope sometime he tells you what he said.
0: Well, what do you know about that? Gee, was anybody think I'd struck her?
1: Henry, if I were you, I'd never speak to her again.
0: Well, I hope you don't think I'm going to speak to her again.
1: Henry, would you like to come over to my house tonight?
0: Gee, whiz, I'd be glad to. I'd be glad to. I think it would do me good.
4: Now, before Henry Aldrich comes back, I want to say that if you happen to have an active, growing boy in your family, I know one thing. I know that you're kept plenty busy feeding that boy, because youngsters that age are always hungry, always on the lookout for something good to eat. Well, now, here's a dessert that every boy, and girl too, will say is a real smoothie. 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Everyone, that is, except Henry.
5: Henry! Henry! Henry! Mary, do you know whether Henry's up yet?
6: He said he was getting up the first time you called.
7: Father!
8: What is it?
7: Father, will you please tell Mary that if she sees Connie Marshall go by to flag her...
5: Aren't you all dressed yet, Henry?
7: Practically, Mother.
6: My goodness, all Henry can think about is Constance Marshall.
5: How is it he never sees Barbara Pearson anymore?
6: Her grandmother won't let him near the house.
8: What's the trouble?
6: I don't know, except she said something about his going too far over something. And did I tell you about the picture I found under Henry's pillow?
8: Of whom? Barbara's grandmother?
6: Of Connie Marshall. And down in the corner it said, Constance to others, but constantly to Henry. Doesn't that make you positively ill, Mother?
8: Please pass the salt.
5: This whole business is something I shall never understand.
8: Oh, forget it. By next week, you'll be over the whole thing.
7: Mother!
5: Yes, Henry?
7: Have you any idea where my trousers might be?
8: I thought you were all dressed.
7: I am, Father. All but my trousers. They seem to be missing.
5: Where did you wear them last?
7: I think it was when I went to the movies.
6: Don't tell me you left your trousers at the movies.
5: Wear your brown trousers, dear.
7: My brown trousers? But Mother Connie doesn't like those.
6: She even tells them what clothes to wear. The next thing you know, they'll be announcing their engagement.
5: It may be of interest for you to know that this is not one bit funny.
6: But, Mother, I think it would be all right with Constance.
5: How do you know?
6: I heard her tell Henry only the other day that she believes in long engagements.
8: Well, this would have to be a good long one because Henry still has a year and a half of high school and 6 years of college before he even begins to practice law.
6: She may even talk him out of becoming a lawyer.
5: Mary, you certainly are cheerful this morning.
6: Mother, look out through the window. Look at what I see.
5: Constance Marshall.
8: Constance Marshall?
6: She didn't come here for breakfast now.
8: Well, they selected a very excellent name for that child.
9: Hello, Mary.
6: Hello.
9: I wondered whether you'd like to have me walk to school with you.
5: Come on in, Constance.
6: I guess you know my father, don't you?
9: How do you do?
8: How do you do?
9: My goodness, Mr. Aldridge, you look like Henry.
8: I?
9: Only, of course, an awful lot older.
8: Yes.
9: Shall we start now, Constance? Has Henry left yet?
5: Not yet.
9: Where is he?
8: We have no idea where he is.
9: You mean, Mr. Aldridge, Henry has left home?
8: Apparently he has.
5: Constance, Henry's upstairs.
8: We only think he's upstairs. No one in the family has seen him. We have simply heard sounds that might have come from Henry.
5: Henry! Henry!
8: You see? What did I tell you?
7: Is somebody calling me?
5: There's somebody down here to see you.
7: Who is it, Mother?
5: Oh, somebody.
7: You mean to see me?
6: Yes.
7: Oh, I know who it is. It's Stinky Cameron. Hi, Stinky.
6: Henry.
7: I'll be down just as soon as I find my pants.
5: Henry, it's not Stinky, and even if it were, I don't think you should call him that.
7: He doesn't mind. Now you're Stinky.
8: Henry.
7: Father Thompson, come on up and help me find my pants.
6: Henry, you're disgracing the entire family.
5: In fact, it might interest you to know that Constance is down here.
7: Yeah? Those General Grant.
9: Hello, Henry.
7: Well, gee whiz, where did you come from, Connie?
9: Home.
7: Well, why didn't anybody tell me? I'll be right down.
6: Henry, have you got your trousers on?
7: Oh, no, I'm glad you spoke about that. Excuse me.
6: You better be starting, Constance.
9: Oh, we've got loads of time, Mary.
6: Not unless you want to be as late as Henry is. Goodbye, Mother. Goodbye, Father.
8: Goodbye, Mary.
9: Goodbye, Mr. Aldridge.
8: Goodbye. Charming young woman.
5: Oh, my goodness, Sam. I hope he'll get over it.
8: You must remember, however, that someday somebody is going to marry that young woman.
5: But it certainly isn't going to be Henry.
8: It would be just our luck to have it be Henry.
7: Wait for me, Mary. Wait for me.
5: They've left Henry.
7: They've left without me?
5: Well, of course.
7: Well, goodbye, everybody.
5: Come back here and eat your breakfast.
7: But, Mother, do you want me to run right on top of a hearty meal?
5: I want you to come back to this table.
8: Where did you find your trousers?
7: That's the strangest part of it. I found them on a chair in my room.
5: On a chair?
7: Yeah.
8: Henry, where did you meet this Constance?
7: I was a fine young tour.
5: Henry, don't you think you should swallow your food before you talk?
7: Yes, Mother. I'll answer you in just a minute, Father. Yeah, I was assigned next to her.
8: In what way?
7: My seat in assembly.
8: Oh, I see.
7: Why were you asking?
8: I was just wondering, what does her father do?
7: He's an exterminator.
5: He's a what?
7: Just a minute. He's an exterminator.
8: An exterminator?
7: No matter what you have, even if it's rats, you call him and he'll get rid of them.
5: Henry.
7: That's right, Mother. He'll get rid of any kind of pest there is.
8: He has never shown any disfavor toward his daughter?
7: Don't you like Constance?
5: Henry, in the past, your father and I have always permitted you to know anyone you wanted to. But somehow we don't care for this Connie.
7: Why not, Mother?
5: Well, putting it bluntly, you're much too nice for her.
7: Oh, Mother, don't be absurd. Why, until she came along, I didn't care how I looked. Now look at me. Remember that bunch of hair that always used to stand up? Now I keep it calmed down.
5: And to tell you the truth, I miss that lock of hair. I miss it very much.
7: You don't think I look improved?
5: Oh, Henry, dear, when are you coming to your senses?
7: In what way, Mother?
5: Well, for 1 week now, you haven't touched your homework. You can't eat your meals.
7: Well, I don't need food.
5: Whatever became of Barbara Pearson?
7: Barbara Pearson?
5: Of course.
7: She was all right when I was young, Mother.
8: You grew old 7 days ago?
0: I certainly changed since then.
8: In what way, aside from putting Vaseline on your hair?
0: In a lot of ways, Father.
8: Well, just remember, son, we wouldn't have you lose your head for anything. Is that clear?
0: Yes, Father.
8: Now, I'll run on to school.
0: Yes, sir. Only you've got the wrong idea about Constance.
8: I'm quite sure one of us has.
5: Goodbye.
2: Goodbye. So long.
5: Sam Aldrich, I'm worried sick.
8: Oh, Alice, you're worrying about something that's absurd.
5: Sam, I didn't want to say anything about it before. I usually don't read anything that belongs to Henry, but I picked up a note Constance wrote him, and Sam, she isn't his kind.
8: Well, why didn't you tell me there was more to it?
5: Well, what I want to know is what we should do.
8: Give him some castor oil and send him to bed.
5: Well, that's what I thought you'd say. I know what I am going to do.
8: What?
5: I'm going to handle this the way the psychologists say a parent should.
8: Now, Alice, if I were you, I wouldn't start fooling around with psychology at a time like this.
5: But it's common sense, Sam. If we forbid his seeing the girl, it's simply a challenge. So the thing for us to do is to tell him that he may see her just as much as he wants to.
8: Which is what he's doing anyhow.
5: But we should invite her to dinner, Sam.
8: Invite her here to dinner?
5: Well, of course. If he sees enough of her, he'll grow tired of her.
8: You hope he will.
5: I'm sure he will. And on next Saturday night, we're having her and some of his other friends here for dinner.
0: Hiya, Connie.
10: Henry. Henry, do you like my dress?
0: Yeah, it's very pretty. I've got to see who's at the door.
10: Oh, I let them in. It was George Bigelow and some other girl.
0: Oh.
10: Henry, let Connie straighten your tie.
0: You always yank it so tight. The other night, I had to go to sleep with it on.
10: Oh, how do you do, Mrs. Aldrich?
5: How do you do, Constance? We're very glad you could come.
8: How do you do?
10: You'll find my family in the living room. Papa has to leave early.
5: Oh, I'm sorry to hear that.
10: He's got to go on a big job for somebody.
8: You don't say so.
10: This is the third time he's been there. He just nicely gets them out, and they always come back.
5: Sam, come along.
10: Henry, wait and talk to Connie.
0: Yeah, I've got to go and see my guests.
10: Are they more important than poor little I?
0: No, but I ought to go in and say hello to them.
10: Henry, look at me. Oh, you've got the bluest eyes Connie has ever seen in her life.
0: Yeah?
2: Oh. Excuse me for interrupting.
10: Oh.
2: Got something in your eye, Henry?
0: Gee whiz, Mrs. Sanderson.
2: Hello, Henry.
10: Henry, you didn't tell me Barbara was coming.
2: No.
10: Well, I understood this party was for me. I'm going in the other room and tell your mother what I think of it, Henry Aldrich.
11: Henry, I know I shouldn't have come. Even if your mother did say I should.
0: But I'm glad to have you. I'm glad to have both of you.
2: No, I'm not staying. I just came to make sure she got here. Where's your mother?
0: In the next room.
2: I'll just slip in and say hello. See whether maybe there's a little candy around.
11: Well, I see Constance has been fixing your tie again.
0: Well, how can you tell?
11: It looks so nice. Doesn't look like you.
0: No?
11: When I came in, she was just going to straighten your eyes for you, I guess. Wasn't she?
0: Listen, Barbara, please.
11: Henry, would you mind very much if I went home?
12: Henry, aren't you going to come in and join your guests?
0: Yes, Father, we're coming.
12: George Bigelow says he hasn't even seen you.
11: George Bigelow? Henry, I can't go in there.
0: Why not?
11: Because I can't. Please let me go, Henry.
0: But I want you to stay.
11: Henry, I've got to tell you. Those telephone calls I had from George, they weren't from George at all.
0: Well, who were they from?
11: Nobody. I just did it to make you jealous.
0: Was that your grandmother's idea?
11: No. It was mine. Wasn't it ridiculous?
2: Barbara, come in here. They got cakes with every kind of icing you can think of.
11: No.
2: Henry, your mother wants you.
0: I'll be there.
2: She wants you now, right away.
0: Yeah, but can't she wait a second?
2: No. Now then, young lady, if you want Henry Aldridge, you will stay here where you can keep an eye on him.
11: I'm not going to stay.
2: You want to upset me even more than I already am?
11: I can't help it. I'm going home.
2: Barbara, wait.
11: No.
2: Oh, you've got to come in, dear. It wouldn't be a party without you.
11: Why not?
2: For any number of reasons.
11: But look at my eyes. They're a sight.
2: Tears, my dear, only make you prettier. I know from experience.
11: Do you really think so?

0: Thanks.
1: Well?
0: You been asleep yet?
2: Of course.
0: I've been thinking about that party. And you said I didn't understand psychology.
2: No, I didn't say that. I said you were taking a gamble.
0: Just think we won't have to worry about that awful Constance Marshall or the idea of Henry's ever giving up law or getting engaged before he leaves high school.
2: Sure. It's usually work out for the best.
0: Provided you give him a little assistance. By the way, have you heard Henry come in yet?
2: Don't believe I have.
0: Oh, my goodness, what time is it?
2: It's, by the clock on the bureau, it's 2:10.
0: Sam Aldrich, Henry has never stayed out this late before in his life.
2: I thought you weren't going to worry anymore.
3: Oh!
0: Henry, is that you?
3: Yes.
2: Where have you been, Henry?
3: No place. I just walked home with Barbara, and then I had to wait until her grandmother went to bed.
0: Come in here and say goodnight to us.
3: I want to thank you for the swell party. Barbara said she had a very nice time.
0: Sit down here on the edge of the bed.
2: Henry, you're sitting right on my ankle.
3: I'm sorry, Father. I didn't know it was there.
2: Where did you think it would be?
0: Henry, move your head over toward the light from the door.
3: What for?
0: Oh, Henry, I could almost cry.
3: Why?
0: That old lock of hair. It's standing straight up again.
3: Yeah. She lets me wear my necktie so I can breathe, too. Mother, would you mind my asking right from the shoulder?
0: What, dear?
3: Well, would you and Father be disappointed if I didn't study 6 years to become a lawyer?
2: Why not?
3: Oh, no particular reason, Father. It's just asking.
0: Henry Aldrich, you aren't thinking of getting married, are you?
3: Oh, no, Mother, no. We think you should wait until you're at least through high school. Don't you?
2: Well, Alice, you certainly understand psychology.
4: Ladies and gentlemen, once there was a husband who was very fussy about his desserts. He liked puddings, but only the kind of puddings that his wife made for him. Well, of course, it's a lot of work to make good puddings, so this man's wife decided to play a little trick on him. What happened? Well, the wife who wrote us about this is right here in person, Mrs. Florence C., who lives at 25 Hillside Avenue, Washington Heights, New York City. Here's your letter, Mrs. C. Would you read us the rest of what you wrote, please?
5: Certainly, Mr. Von Zell. 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
3: Barbara?
6: Yes, Henry?
3: Are you sure your grandmother's going to bed?
6: Thank heavens she has.
3: Well, do you mind my asking you something?
6: What is it, Henry?
3: Would you like to go to a football game with me Saturday?
6: Of course I would, Henry.
0: If you go, Henry, I'll give you the money to get a seat for me.
4: Well, Grandma's in again, but be sure to tune in again next week for further adventures of Henry Aldrich. The Aldrich Family, starring Ezra Stone, is written by Clifford Goldsmith. Tonight's special guest was Betty Field, star of the stage and screenplay What a Life. And she'll be back with us again next week. Original music is composed and conducted by Jack Miller. Harry Von Zell speaking and wishing you good night for those delicious new desserts all America's talking about. Jell-O pudding.
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9: It's Duffy's Tavern, brought to you transcribed by the National Broadcasting Company, with Charlie Catter as Finnegan, Hazel Sherman as Miss Duffy, Pats Pichon at the piano, and starring Archie himself, Ed Gardner.

0: walked into the room? Duffy, take another look. That's what I thought. Just Mrs. Duffy in a nightgown. Yeah, well, it's the end of the holiday season, Duffy. And by the way, the new 1952 calendar just arrived. Oh, yeah. Some pictures on it. You ought to see January. Real hot-looking blonde, you know, wearing one of them skimpy ski suits. What a pair of skis. Huh? February? Let me see. February's even better. She's peeled off her coat. Let's see here. Holy cat. March. Her hat's gone and her skis have disappeared. I just can't wait to see what happens in April. A Boy Scout rubbing two sticks together. Well, enough of calendars, Duffy. I'm busy working on the books, huh? I'm checking last year's fiscals. As I see it, Duffy, considering the instability of the domestic market and the fluctuating devaluation of the franc, plus other unpredictable seasonal factors, we're broke. Huh? What's the remedy? Well, I suggest that we liquidate our bonded assets by watering the stock. You agree? Good. Fats, put some more water in the bar ride.
1: More water? Mr. Archer, right now that bar ride is so defenseless, it's a wonder it's even been occupied by Russia.
0: That's so. If the liquor's so weak, then why did three-drink McTavish fall down drunk last night?
1: He wasn't drunk. He was just waterlogged.
0: Stop arguing water to drinks, will you? You remember the recipe, don't you? Two jiggers of rye and one of water.
1: One what of water?
0: One bucket. What else? Huh? What, Duffy? Well, do you want me to use brains or do you want me to be an executive? Huh? Either I either what or I else. Look, don't try to intimidate me, you baboon. Goodbye.
2: Archie, I wish you wouldn't use such language to Papa.
0: Baboon?
2: No, intimidate.
0: Intimidate? What's so such language about that?
2: You know very well any word over three syllables. Papa thinks you're swearing at him.
0: Oh, yeah? Well, in the future, I'll keep it down to two syllables. One for each head. The nerve of that monster. Either I, or what, or I else. When I think of what I've done to improve this place. The brains that I've used up. You heard me, brains. Oh, no? Look, who invented the idea of lowering the stools at the bar so that the customers feel small if they only order one drink? And who thought of the idea of sticking numbers on their backs so when they fall face down, their wives can identify them? I did, but do you ever give me one iota of gratitude? Huh? Who's swearing at you? Gratitude only has three syllables. Look, Duffy, what's the use? We despise each other. We can't stand the sight of each other. So why don't I just quit while we're still friends? Huh? Okay, pay me the $15 salary for this week and I'm finished. Huh? Just a second, Miss Duffy wants to talk to you.
2: Hello, Papa. Yeah, that's what I say. Good riddance. What, Papa? Oh, just a minute. Papa says, which would you rather have, a check for $15 or $14 in cash?
0: Cheap chiseler, I want $15 and not a penny less.
2: Hello, Papa. It didn't work. What? Yeah, Papa, that's a good idea. Archie.
0: What?
2: He says, will you take $12.50 and a reference?
0: I'll take $15 and a reference.
2: Hello, Papa.

0: Oh, you heard what he said. Archie.
1: Yeah?
0: Papa says he's very fond of you. And he'd like to help you get more money on your next job. So he says if you'd be willing to settle for $10, he'll say in the reference he was paying you $20.
1: Give me that phone. Duffy, ain't you ashamed of yourself? After 11 long years of sweating me nose to the grindstone for you, how can you do a thing like this? You're the kind of a guy that'd try to squeeze blood out of a tulip. Huh? Okay, I'll put it back on.
0: Hello, Papa. What? You've changed your mind? He has it coming to him. All right, Papa, I'll tell him. Papa says, go ahead and sue.
1: And that's just what I'm going to do. Fats, remind me to contact me lawyers. Flyshacker, Bushwhacker, Millstone, and Briggs. Just as soon as I get back from Honolulu.
2: As soon as you get back from Honolulu?
1: Yeah.
2: How are you planning to go to Honolulu?
1: How do you think?
2: On a westbound halibut?
1: No, I ain't going on a westbound halibut. I'm going on the SS Luralane on A deck.
0: On A deck?
1: Yeah.
0: Can't afford a stateroom, huh?
1: To your information, I'm going over in the bridal suite.
0: The bridal suite?
1: Yes, sir. I can see myself already. Relaxing in a perfume bubble bath, dousing myself with tropical scented powder, getting into me soft, fluffy bed and me silk pajamas.
0: Bending over to kiss yourself goodnight.
1: Doubt me, Hughes Thomases, but just don't be surprised when you get a postcard from Hawaii.
2: What's that?
1: Hawaii? That's the Polynesian pronunciation, you know. The E's is always pronounced twice.
0: I see, E.
1: Yes, sir. What a beautiful place, Honolulu. You've been there, of course.
2: Oh, yes, of course. I flew over it many times when I used to go around with Peter Pan.
1: But don't be so funny. It's really beautiful, Fats. They got a beach over there called,
0: Waikiki?
1: Yeah, that's the one. What a beautiful beach with the soft music and the waving palm trees. It's the greatest spot for lovemaking you ever saw.
2: Romantic, huh?
1: Romantic. It's like one long bench in Central Park.
0: Sort of a Niagara Falls with sand flies.
1: Yes, sir. Romance is in the air, you know. You sit out there in the moonlight with the soft, gentle breezes of the trade winds whispering softly through the palm trees. And you listen to the lovely chant of the native music. Honolulu, where there's perfume in the air. The perfume of gardenias and orchids and jasmines. Will you cut it out? I'm talking about Honolulu and them hula dancers. The hula dancers. Them beautiful... I'm talking, if you don't mind, will you cut out the acapella? Them beautiful shapely maidens, them hula dancers, whose every movement seems to say... Hey, do you have to open your big mouth just when I'm surrounded by a bunch of beautiful hula dancers?
3: Oh, sorry, Arch. I'll drop back later when you're alone. Well, girls, nice to meet you.
1: Girls, look, Finnegan, the hula dancers have disappeared.
3: Oh, they disappeared?
1: Yeah.
3: How much of a check did they clip you for?
1: Finnegan, stand still a minute.
3: Okay.
1: Now shake your head.
3: Okay.
1: Feel better?
3: I can't tell till the rattling dies down. Yeah, that seems to have done the trick.
1: Well, good.
3: The bells sound much clearer.
1: Why?
3: Oh, yeah, them round, pear-shaped, golden toes.
1: Yeah. Now, as I was saying, there I am in me suite at the Royal Hawaiian, surrounded by 12 beautiful hula dancers. And the way I'm throwing me money around, they think I'm King Kamulamula.
3: Say, George.
1: Yeah?
3: You sure you ain't hearing any bells?
1: Don't be ridiculous. You see, Finnegan, you're a little different from the rest of us, and as I said, you're different from the rest of us. Finnegan, did you hear anything then?
3: No, no. Maybe you better shake your head.
1: Finnegan, enough of this conversation. Quick, your surfboard. It went that away.
3: Oh, hey, wait for me. I was called Wicky, Wicky, Wookie.
0: Oh. Archie, what's all this nonsense about Honolulu? Where are you going to get the money for a trip like that?
1: Who said anything about money? I get the trip free.
0: For what?
1: For winning a contest.
2: What contest?
1: The slogan contest, of course.
2: You mean you wrote a slogan, and if the slogan wins a prize, you get a trip to Honolulu?
1: That's right.
2: I didn't realize that. I better go pack your ukulele.
0: Archie, what do you know about writing slogans?
1: What did Grandma Moses know about oil paint? Nothing, yet it didn't stop her from painting the Mona Lisa.
4: So, Art, is that the slogan you're counting on to win the trip to Honolulu?
1: Well, no, the Hawaiian slogan's different, you see. The Honolulu contest is one of them kind where they announce the winner on the radio, sort of. To win it, you have to tell why you like Honolulu. Now, listen while I read you me prize-winning slogan. I like Honolulu because when I land on the island of Honolulu, I hope I land a honey that's a Lulu.
0: It's terrible.
3: I think it's beautiful.
0: You see what I mean?
1: Well, at least Clifton understands me genius.
3: Yeah, Arch. I like Honolulu because when I love a Lulu, I think it's an island. Arch, that is sheer genius.
1: Regardless of whether you think so, I'm practically on my way. I almost feel that I could close my eyes, go to sleep, and when I wake up, you know where I'll be?
0: Yeah, on a couch in a psychiatrist's office.
1: Oh, everybody around here is so jealous. Fats, play a little Hawaiian music to put me in the mood, will you?

0: trying to get something on the radio, Mr. Archie?
1: No, Fats. I'm just tinkering around with the shortwave band. I'm kind of an amateur ham, you know.
0: I know.
1: I resent the tone of your reference. Now, don't bother me. I want to listen to this radio here now.
2: Ah, good evening, Fats. Good evening, Miss Duffy.
3: Oh, good evening, Officer Clancy.
2: Say, now tell me, where's Archie?
3: He's over there listening to the radio.
2: Say, now that reminds me, I better go home and listen to my own radio. You know, tonight's the big night on NBC. They're announcing the winners of that Kitty Slogan contest.
0: The Kitty Slogan contest?
2: That's right, Fats. And you know that the first prize is a free trip to Honolulu.
0: Oh, no. It just couldn't be.
2: Yes, sirree. You know, the contest is only for children under 13 years of age. And my little nephew has high hopes of winning it.
3: Uh-huh. And I think I know another little kitty who has high hopes of winning it.
2: Well, is that so? Well, as I always say, may the best child win. Well, good night, everybody.
3: Good night, Officer Clancy. Oh, Archie.
1: Yeah, Miss Duffy.
3: What station are you trying to get there?
1: Oh, no special station. Just fiddling around with the super heterodyne here to see if the rheostat is picking up any static.
0: Why don't you try to get NBC?
1: Why should I? Is NBC trying to get me? No, I'd just as soon prefer to get some other station temporarily. 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
4: 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Does John suspect that Mary suspects that John suspects Mary? 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Tune in tomorrow and find out if two run-of-the-mill people can find happiness running a mill.
1: Well, what a program. I just can't wait to hear the finish of it. Hey, Fats, quit twisting that dial, will you?
4: And here's a big treat for you moviegoers. Coming soon to your neighborhood theater, another spectacular production by David O. Goliath. The man who brought you Fireball. The man who brought you Cannonball. And now he brings you his greatest triumph, Matzo Ball.
5: 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This is your Uncle Rodney.
1: Miss Duffy, leave go of the radio. That's NBC.
5: And guess what a great big treat your Uncle Rodney has in store for you tonight. That's right. Tonight we're going to announce the winner of our Honolulu Slogan Contest, sponsored by Itsy Bitsies, makers of giant Itsy Bitsies and Itsy Bitsies. Remember the name? Itsy Bitsies, the cereal that shot from howitzers. And here's what you've all been waiting for, kiddies. The result of the slogan contest.
1: Fats and Miss Duffy, go over there to the other side of the room and turn off that jukebox, huh?
0: The jukebox ain't playing.
1: Well, turn it off anyhow. It's liable to start playing any minute.
5: And the winner of the first prize is young Master Archie. Age 13.
3: Master Archie.
1: What a coincidence. The kid's got the same name as me.
5: Yes, that's the winner, kiddies. Young Master Archie of 2, 22, and 1 half, 3rd Avenue.
3: What a coincidence. The kid's got the same address, too.
5: According to the rules of the contest, our young winner must answer the telephone when I call. So, certainly hope that little Master Archie is standing by waiting for my call.
3: The Does little Junior want Mommy to hold him up to the telephone?
1: Well, there could be two Archies, you know. I wonder whoever that could be. Answer it, will you, Miss Duffy?
3: Hello? Yeah, he's here.
1: Who is it?
3: It ain't Aunt Jemima.
6: Hello, Uncle Rodney. Yeah, this is Mr. Archie. Well, thank you, Uncle Rodney. That's just super. Huh? When are you going to send me the ticket? Huh? You're going to bring it down personally. But jeepers, Uncle Rodney, couldn't you just mail it, gee willikers?
3: What's the matter, Junior? Is your Buster Brown collar choking you?
1: Shut up.
6: No, not you, Uncle Rodney. That was my grandma talking. Well, look, Uncle Rodney, the doctor says I got a bad case of mumps. And I hate like the jeepers to have you catch it. Couldn't you just mail a prize? Oh. You want to see what I look like? Well, I hope I won't disappoint you, Uncle. You know how mumps age you, gentlemen. Okay, I'll see you later.
1: Oh, brother, what a spot. Miss Duffy, quick, give me a drink.
3: How about a shot of hot milk?
1: Drop dead, will you? Fats, look, play a little music to calm me down, will you?
7: Jeepers, yes.

0: Listen, what do you think my chances are to look like a 13-year-old?
1: About the same chance the little bankhead has to look like Margaret O'Brien.
2: Good evening, folks. I'm Uncle Rodney. I'm looking for young Master Archie.
0: I happen to be that master.
2: You?
0: Mm-hmm. What I mean is I'm the Mr. Master, the lad's dad.
2: You mean you're the boy's father?
0: Yes, by a former marriage to his mother.
2: Well, sir, my hearty congratulations. You have an extremely bright son.
0: Naturally. Well, Uncle Rodney, I don't like to detain you, so if you'll just fork over the boat's ticket, I'll be very happy to bid you good night.
2: Oh, but I couldn't give you the ticket.
0: You mean you ain't got one?
2: Oh, yes, but I was presented to the child in person. That's one of the rules of the contest.
0: Oh, yeah, huh? Well, you see, he's out with the boys tonight, shooting a little hopscotch. Unfortunately, he ain't at home.
2: You mean he lives here, in this horrible saloon?
0: Well, no, he don't exactly live here. He just drops in once in a while for a nightcap. He likes his Ovaltine with an olive in it. But as I say, just leave the boat ticket with me. And,
2: I'm sorry, sir, but under the circumstances, you'll have to give the little fellow my regrets and tell him better luck next time.
0: Well, wait a minute. Don't leave. You can't do this. I already got me seasick pills.
2: What?
0: Are you going to let the kiddies program hour slip this sweet little child a Mickey? Ain't there enough people hating radio as it is?
2: I'm sorry. Good night.
3: World
0: Junior! Wherever have you been?
3: Well, I was just walking to Junior.
2: This is your son? I'm shocked.
0: You're shocked. How do you think I feel?
2: But look at him. Look at the size of him.
0: Well, he told you, you know, he's swelled up. He's got the mumps.
3: Wait a minute. What's going on here, Arch?
2: Arch?
0: Yeah, that's what he calls me. On account of we're just like brothers, you know. I was just telling the man, Junior, how proud Daddy is that you, Junior, have just won the contest to Honolulu. Junior?
3: Arch, what's all this Junior stuff?
0: Junior, well, it's a term that they use in families, son. I was just telling the man here that you are my Junior.
2: Well, so you're Master Archie. How old are you, young man?
3: Me? 31.
0: Uncle Rodney, he means 13. As you can see, he's a little backwards. He's slightly troubled with amnesia.
2: Amnesia?
0: Yes, loss of mind. Look, Junior, tell Uncle Rodney to quit horsing around and quit giving you the ticket, huh?
3: Give me a ticket? What is this guy, a cop?
2: I don't know whether this is a 13-year-old kid acting as an idiot or an idiot acting as a 13-year-old kid.
0: Well, to a guy that runs a children's program, I should think that would be obvious. Now, stop the stalling and give the kid the ticket.
2: Very well. As I say, there are certain rules to this contest that must be observed. Now, number one, young man, do you eat itsy bitsy breakfast cereal?
3: Oh, boy, do I. 6 plates at a time. I eat them every morning before breakfast.
2: Well, why before breakfast?
3: Well, I'm hungrier then.
2: Well, that takes care of question number one. Now, question number two. Will you quote the winning slogan you submitted?
0: Yes, Junior. Tell the man why you like Honolulu. Remember the thing?
3: The Honolulu. Let's see now. Quote. When I land a Lulu, I love her on an island. I mean, when I love an island, I landed on a Lulu. It's a good thing I memorized it, huh?
0: Well, Uncle Rodney, when does Junior start for Honolulu?
2: In 1956.
0: That's 5 years from now.
2: That's right. By that time, he can buy his own ticket out of his old age pension. Good night, gentlemen.
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X-X-X-X-X-X-X-X-X-X-X-X-X-X-X-X-X-X-X-X-X-X-X-X-X-X-X-X-X-X-X-X-X-X-X-X-X-X-X-X-X-X-X-X-X-X-X-X-X-X-X-X-X-X-X-X-X-X-X-X-X-X-X-X-X-X-X-X-X-X-X-X-X-X-X-X-X-X-X-X-X-X-X-X-X-X-X-X-X-X-X-X-X-X-X-X-X-X-X-X-X-X-X-X-X-X-X-X-X-X-X-X-X-X-X-X-X-X-X-X-X-X-X-X-X-X-X-X-X-X-X-X-X-X-X-X-X-X-X-X-X-X-X-X-X-X-X-X-X-X-X-X-X-X-X-X-X-X-X-X-X-X-X-X-X-X-X-X-X-X-X-X-X-X-X-X-X-X-X-X-X-X-X-X-X-X-X-X-X-X-X-X-
We go ahead now in time to 1965. We're on a vast concrete runway set in the desert of the Southwest. A giant metal ship stands before us, prow pointed for the stars. And in 5 minutes, the signal will flash and it will tear up through the atmosphere to the outer limit.

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1: 5 minutes, Steve.
2: Right. Warm her up, Charlie.
3: Turn her over!
1: I want to go over procedure again, Steve.
2: Don't worry, I got it straight.
1: We'll just make sure.
2: Okay, I take her up on jets to 50,000, then I cut in the rocket.
1: No lower, or your tail blast will burn out three counties.
2: I climb 4 minutes on rockets, then start maneuver tests.
1: Remember that, no more than 4 minutes. The ship isn't like those strato rockets that you've been testing. She's the first one built for outer space. If she works, you can go clear to the moon.
2: If I'd have known, I'd have brought my toothbrush.
1: Not this trip. Now get this, Steve. You've got power there to clear the Earth's gravitational field, but remember, after you cut in the rockets, you've only got 10 minutes fuel. If you go beyond the outer limit and don't save fuel for the return, you won't get down again, ever. You'll drift out into space. Get that now. 10 minutes fuel.
2: Okay.
1: As far as I'm concerned, this project is a lot more important than that cosmic ray bomb that they're testing out in the Pacific tonight.
2: Well, Security Commission brass doesn't think so. I don't see any undersecretaries under anything.
1: Don't you worry, Steve. In the long run, our ship will make the CR bomb back page stuff. But in the meantime, it's just as dangerous. Now, remember, half the principles in this ship are pure theory, slide rule stuff. If anything goes wrong, we may have to scrape you off the landscape with a soup spoon.
2: You have a charming sense of humor.
1: Now, here's what I'm getting at, Steve. We're risking your neck in this test. Anything blows, we don't want to have the next man pull the same boner. So keep your mic open, keep talking. If anything goes wrong, we want to know exactly why. And we won't be able to ask you. Let us know before you pull every switch, before you do anything. Got that? Even if you only have to blow your nose.
3: All right, get those fuel lines away.
1: Well, I guess that's about all, Steve.
2: Hey, that reminds me. If Mary calls, I'm just up on a milk run. I didn't tell her today was it.
1: How is Mary?
2: She's okay, but she's due about now, and I don't want her to get nervous.
1: Hey, I didn't know the baby was that close. Steve, you know, I really ought to be sending a single man on this job.
2: What, and cut me out of a soft paycheck? Forget it, Hank. You know, you can't get anybody else who can take 15 G's acceleration when those rockets cut in.
1: Yeah, I know. It's time, Steve.
2: Yeah. I'll see you later. Don't worry, Hank. I'll sweat for both of us.
4: Good.
2: Button her up, Charlie. So long, Hank.
4: So long. We'll give you the light from control.

0: X2 JDR to control. Are you there yet, Hank?
1: Okay, Steve. I'm ready to go.
2: Mr. Hanson.
1: Ready on radar, Sergeant?
3: Jack.
2: Mr. Hanson, you better see this.
1: What is it, Elsie?
2: Message sent up for Steve. Mrs. Weston just left for the hospital.
1: What? Hello, hello, Steve.
0: Yeah.
1: Stand by a minute.
2: Shall I hold it up, Mr. Hanson?
1: Yes. No, no, wait just a minute. It's too late.
2: You going to tell him?
1: Well, maybe he's got enough to worry about.
0: Hey, what's holding us up, Hank? Something on your mind?
1: No, no, there's nothing, Steve. I just wanted to say good luck. All right, Charlie. Give him the light.

0: All right, Steve, I'm reading you clear.
1: I'm at 20,000. Airspeed 600. He's running fine. Soundproofing works. There's a 3-degree waver in the AGY pressure.
0: Got that, Charlie?
2: Check. Dead center on radar, Mr. Hanson.
1: 50,000 now. I'm cutting loose the port jet. Now the starboard. I'm off jets. Airspeed dropping. I'm opening the rocket ports. The switch sticks a little, Charlie. Oxy-alcohol pressure, 350. All right, now I'm advancing the ignition key. Here goes rocket one.
0: Steve. Steve, you all right?
1: Yeah. Feels like somebody slugged me with a sledgehammer. Airspeed now 1,200. Here goes number two. She's okay, Hank. Running like a Swiss watch. She's okay.

0: Hello, Steve. Collapsed rocket's time is now 4 minutes. What's your altitude? Over to you.
1: A speed 4,400, still climbing. Altitude 297 miles.
0: All right. You're at the outer limit. Level off for maneuver tests. You've got exactly 6 minutes fuel left.
1: I'm starting a 3-degree left bank. She's a little sluggish. There, it's all right. There's a low vibration somewhere. Maybe the cockpit cover. My view screen's a little fogged. Now I'm straightening out.
0: 5 minutes fuel left.
1: Now I'm starting a 3-degree right. Hey, the bull lift.
0: What's the matter? What's wrong?
1: There's something up here. Something shining.
0: What are you talking about?
1: There's something above me, Hank. I'm going to chase it.
0: Steve, you're at the outer limit now.
1: I can see it plain now.
0: Now, Steve, don't go any higher. You've only got 4 minutes left.
1: I'm getting static. I can't hear you, Hank. It's dead ahead now. I'm going to make a pass at it and get a good look. Here goes. Hey, it's swerving to meet me. It's dead ahead now. Look out, it's dead ahead.
2: Hello. Hello. Hello, Steve. Steve, come in.
3: 9 minutes fuel gone.
4: There's still no sign.
2: Hello. Hello, Steve. What happened? Try to get the crash squad out. Tell the Army squadron to alert their search plane.
5: Right.
3: 9.5 minutes gone.
2: Hello. Hello, Steve. Steve, listen to me. What's happened?
5: Hello.
2: Where the devil is he? Hello. Come in, Steve. Steve, come in. Hello. Hello, Steve. Hello. Hello, Steve.
3: 10 minutes.
2: Steve.
3: That's the end of the fuel.
6: How long has it been now?
7: 10 hours, Mr. Hansen.
6: Nothing more on radar, Sergeant?
4: The screen's blank.
3: Colonel Cavulli called in. The search planes are back. Couldn't find anything.
6: Should be some trace.
3: He couldn't have bailed out, could he?
6: You don't hit the silk at 4,400 miles an hour. We either went past the outer limit and ran out of fuel, or something blew and we'll find the pieces scattered from here to the coast. Why does it have to be the best man? Always the best man. Charlie, we got to figure out what was wrong.
7: Right.
6: Something must have blown.
3: Now that I heard. Goodbye. Mr. Hansen, there's a message from Northside Hospital for Steve.
6: Well, what is it?
3: Mrs. Weston is fine. It's a boy.
6: Well, thank you, Elsie. It's a boy, Charlie.
7: Yeah.
6: Fine, fine. It's a boy. You didn't even know that she went to the hospital. How am I going to tell Mary that?
7: No, it wasn't your fault, Mr. Hansen. The ship was tethered.
6: Yeah, we'll build another, and some other flying fool will shoot past the outer limit in space. Well, I'm getting old, Charlie. You can remember when I used to take him up myself. Now I've got to send other men.
7: Look, it's a job, Mr. Hansen.
6: Now I'm afraid. Every time I hear a jet go off, I jump. Every time I have to send somebody up on a new model, I start to sweat.
5: Mr. Hansen.
6: Yeah?
5: I think I've got something on the radar.
6: No flight scheduled in, are there, Elsie?
3: No, the whole day's cleared.
5: Coming in behind us. Here he comes over the building.
6: Yeah. What crazy jockey is buzzing the field like that? Is that an Army plane, Charlie?
5: No, I can't see. There he comes back again. I know that engine. Yes, it's Steve.
6: That's impossible.
5: Look, that's his ship.
6: It can't be.
5: He's circling back for landing.
6: Charlie, clear the field.
5: He's coming back in. Mr. Hansen, there's not another ship in the world that looks like that. I tell you, it's got to be Steve.
6: Thank God.

0: Let's sit down over there, Steve. The quicker we get this done, the quicker you get over to see Mary and the baby. Elsie, give the order to check and refuel the rockets. I don't want anybody in here till I get Steve's reports. Barry, any calls? All right, Steve, let's have it. What the devil happened to you?
1: Hank, that cosmic ray bomb, does it still go off tonight?
0: What are you talking about? Straighten out, Steve. Where have you been for the last 10 hours?
1: Listen, Hank, there's something more important.
0: Now, come on. I've got to get a report on the screen to Washington, so let's have it, will you? I've got to know how you stretched 10 minutes fool to keep you in the air for 10 hours.
1: One thing before
0: now,
1: I talk.
0: Now, look, Steve.
1: Will you have the Geiger men run over the ship before they refuel?
0: What did you run into?
1: So help me, Hank, I don't know. We better check and make sure it isn't radioactive.
0: Elsie, add a Geiger report on the standard check. Steve, maybe we better have the medics look you over, too.
1: No, I'm all right. They said I'd be all right.
0: Hey, look, son, I know you've had a tough time, but we've had this field on the alert for 10 hours, boy. One of the Army boys cracked up looking for you, and he's hurt bad. So let's have the story. Let's have it straight.
1: I don't know how to tell you, Hank. Hank, I saw something up there.
0: At 300 miles?
1: I chased something up there, Hank, and I caught it.
0: Now, don't hand me that,
1: listen,
0: Steve.
1: Listen. I was cruising along, just starting the right bank, when I spotted something. Must have been going about half my speed. It was egg-shaped and smooth. I made a pass at it. I came back for another, and then there was a humming sound.
0: Humming?
1: Sort of a vibration. And then I blacked out. I was headed straight for it at 4,400 miles an hour. I thought it was going to be the biggest smash since Hiroshima. And listen, Hank, is there a drink in that bottle?
0: Yeah, sure. Well? What happened?
1: I came to inside their ship.
0: Steve, this whole thing has been a devil of a strain on you. I'm going to call Major Donaldson from the Army base. Ask him to sit in.
1: The psychiatrist? Yeah. Yeah, that's a good idea. Let him run his tests. They'll tell you I'm not kidding. Because, Hank, unless I miss my guess, I've just been tipped off to the way the world ends.

0: You should be getting drowsy now. Count backwards from 10.
1: 10, 9, 8, 7.

0: He's under. Now we attach the head plate electrodes. And the cortical pickup. We'll look up for that wire, Mr. Hansen. 307 and 31.3. Now, throw that switch, Mr. Hansen. I have to start him off by suggestion. All right, Steve. You're in your ship now. You're in the rocket.
1: Rocket?
0: You're in the rocket. You're in the rocket and you've just sighted something strange.
1: Oh, I'm starting at 3 degrees right.
0: What's that?
1: Hey, there's something up there. Something shining.
0: His memory pattern. We're picking it up electronically.
1: Something above me, Hank. I'm going to chase it.
0: Pipe through the audio circuits.
1: Getting static. I can't hear you, Hank.
2: This is where we lost contact with him.
1: I'm going to make a pass at it. Hey, it's swerving to meet me. It's dead ahead now. Look out. It's dead ahead.
2: Now what?
0: This is where he blacked out. No telling how long, minutes or hours.
2: What's that noise?
0: I don't know.
1: Where? How did I get here? What? Who are you?
2: Is he seeing things?
1: Galactic Patrol. What's that?
0: But what are they saying, Steve? What are they saying?
1: It's about nuclear fission. They know about it. They know the danger of it. Long ago, they had wars that almost destroyed them. But finally, they learned. Now they've outlawed war.
0: Go on, Steve.
1: They patrol space. When their detector picks up an atomic explosion, they send a patrol. They've been observing Earth, and they found wars and rumors of wars.
0: What are they going to do?
1: They've quarantined us.
2: Quarantined?
1: They've isolated all Earth because we're infected with a communicable disease. Because we don't know how to control ourselves yet. Until we learn, we'll be a menace to the whole universe.
2: What is this nonsense?
0: Quiet. How are they going to do it, Steve?
1: Well, they've spread out a layer here of I don't know what to call it. It's all around the Earth. It's miles deep. And when there's an atomic explosion on Earth, the radioactive particles will drift up to this layer and set off a chain reaction that'll go around the world in microseconds. And that's the end. Yeah? Yes, I understand. You're going to bring back the warning. You're going to put me back in my ship to bring the warning.
2: Now what?
0: Blacked out again. I guess that's all.
2: What does all that mean?
0: It's what he remembers.
2: You don't think that really happened?
0: No, no. Narco-psychometry circuits produce what he remembers. Just means that Steve believes this happened.
2: No, I don't like to see this. Huh? I've seen too many top pilots snap. Steve is the best I've known. How bad do you think he is?
0: Well, frankly, outside of the presence of this well-organized hallucination, there are no signs of unbalance. May not be too serious. If he had a more plausible story, I'd be inclined to believe it.
3: Warning. Warning. Hank.
2: It's all right, boy.
3: Did you hear it, Hank? You understand?
2: Oh, sure, sure. We've been quarantined.
0: Yeah, now, let me give you something to make you sleep, Steve.
3: But don't you understand? They fixed it so that if we set off one more nuclear explosion, we will have had it.
0: Of course, of course. Now, don't roll your sleeve down.
3: You don't believe me?
2: Now, take it easy, Steve.
3: But the test they're setting off, the cosmic ray bomb, Hank, tonight. What time is it?
2: 11:20.
3: It's scheduled for midnight. Hank, we've got to stop that bomb.
2: Let Donaldson give you the hypos.
3: You got to believe me. I saw them. I got the warning. If we touch off the Q-bomb tonight, we'll be the biggest galactic 4th of July of all time. The whole Earth will go up like a Roman candle. April 10th, 1965, the end.
2: Look, Steve, you better calm down now. Don't you want to see Mary and the baby? You've got a new son, remember?
3: That's just it. I want to see my son. I want him to live. If the bomb goes off... Hank, we gotta stop it.
0: Mr. Hansen, I think we'd better get over to the base hospital.
3: Hank, you gotta believe me.
2: Sure, sure, Steve. Maybe there's something to it. Look, it's out of our hands now, Steve. I'll put it in a report, shove it into Washington in the morning.
3: In the morning? There won't be any morning, Hank. You've gotta call Washington now. Get the head of the Security Commission and postpone the test.
2: Now, you know I can't do that. My neck would be out a mile. Besides, this is 1965, not 45. 20 countries have the atomic bomb now. What's the use of stopping just this one? The rest will keep right on popping them off.
3: We'll have to call an international conference. Can't you understand, Hank? The first one that goes off finishes us. It's the end. They've given us a quarantine warning.
0: Steve, I think you'd better go with us to the base hospital.
2: Look, Steve, we can call up for a detail if we have to.
3: All right. All right, I'll go with you. You don't need a straitjacket.
0: That's the way, Steve. You'll probably feel better by morning. Let's go.
2: Tomorrow I'll drive you over to the hospital to see Mary and the kid.
0: Yeah, sure.
2: Look at the ship under the floodlights. Pretty, huh? You'll be flying her again soon, Steve. Don't worry.
3: Yeah, I guess so. What's she doing out on the line? They refuel her?
2: Yeah, we got Clausewitz coming in tomorrow from Denver for another test. Figure we'd give you a day off.
3: That's good. That's fine.
2: Steve!
3: Hey, go!
2: Come on, Donaldson! Hey. Steve! Steve, come back here!
3: He's heading for the rocket!
2: That's crazy! Come. Steve! Get down off of there, Steve! We can't get at him now. That hood is armor glass.
3: He's waving.
2: Good control. The radio. Come on!
3: I should have gotten help.
2: Come on, Donaldson. The radio's still hooked up. Hello. Hello, Steve.
4: 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You got to call Washington now.
2: Look, Steve, come out of the rocket.
5: I'll call my men, Henson.
4: Don't try anything, Hank. They refueled the rocket for tomorrow.
2: Take it easy, Steve.
4: Listen, you know what'll happen if I fire the rocket tubes down here?
2: Steve, don't, please.
4: It'll burn out every building for 5 miles. All of us in one big blast.
2: What do you want, Steve?
4: You got to stop that bomb. You got to call Washington now.
2: They won't believe me.
4: You make that call or I cut in the rocket. I mean it, Hank. You hook my screen to yours in parallel. I want to see exactly what you're doing.
2: All right. Just don't fire those rockets.
4: Get going, Hank. You got 12 minutes to make that call and stop the bomb.
2: All right. I'm making the parallel hookup now. Donaldson, you think he'll really pass?
0: I don't know. Up to now, I'd almost say it was normal, but this Henson, he's liable to do anything.
2: Steve, there, you're getting it on your screen?
4: Yeah. Now put that call through.
2: All right.
6: Operator.
2: Visit screen to Washington.
6: The visit screen circuits are busy, sir. If you'll try again in half an hour.
2: This is a Security Commission priority. Break in. Get me a line.
6: Just a moment, please. 10 minutes, Hank.
2: Listen, Steve, I'm trying.
6: Ready to take your call, sir.
2: Washington Security Commission 3. Urgent. I want Undersecretary Herbert Ames.
6: Washington 3. One moment, please.
2: Hurry, will you, please?
6: One moment, please.
7: Chicago.
6: San Marco calling Washington visit screen 3. Urgent.
7: Washington 3, one moment, please.
2: What time is it, Donaldson?
0: 11:51.
2: You think he'll fire those rockets?
0: He might.
8: Washington.
7: Go ahead, San Marco.
6: Visit screen 3, Mr. Herbert Ames.
8: That is a coded exchange. I cannot accept your call without clearance.
2: Listen, Washington, put this through. This is Mr. Hansen of Hansen Rockets Incorporated at San Marco Air Base. This is a priority call. I'm coded.
8: One moment, please. I will check your code number.
4: Get it through, Hank. That bomb goes off at 12.
2: Will you be reasonable, Steve?
8: 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Washington Visit Screen 3, Herbert Ames.
6: This is your call, sir.
7: Security Commission, Ames. Oh, hello, Hanson.
2: Listen, Ames. You've got to get me the chief.
7: You kidding? He's at the test control room.
2: Yes, I know, but get him for me.
7: Hey, what's up? You look lousy. Or is it a bad circuit?
2: There's no time, Ames. I've got to get him before the test. It's about the ray bomb.
7: I can't take the responsibility.
4: Get it through, Hank, or I blast.
7: Hey, what's going on there?
2: Ames, my project has a high enough rating. This is a priority A call.
7: What? Well, it's your neck. Okay, I'll try to get him for you. He's in the control room, though. You'll have to switch off your screen and speaker and go on earphones. Too much going on in there. Security, you know.
2: You hear that, Steve? I've got to cut the screen.
4: All right. 8 minutes, Hank.
2: Hello? Hello? Yes, sir. This is Hansen at San Marco. No, sir. Priority A request to cancel the bomb test. No, look, I'm serious. I'm deadly serious. We sent the X-2 JTR up today to the outer limit, and we uncovered evidence. Yes, on the automatic instruments. What's that? No, this is possible chain reaction. No, I can't tell you the whole story. There isn't time. Yes, I'll bring the readings into Washington in the morning. You've got to postpone the test till you see them.
5: Yes, I understand that. I understand about the press. I'll take complete responsibility for this. What's that? Look, I've worked on contracts for the commission for 10 years now. Yes, I have complete confidence in my information. You can record that. All right, I'll call you back immediately. Goodbye.
4: Hank? Hank!
5: He's agreed to cancel. The ray bomb won't go off.
0: Thank God.
5: All right, Steve. You can come down out of the ship.

0: Here he comes.
1: He's opening up.
2: All right, Steve. Come on down out of the ship.
3: Sure, Hank.
4: Hank, I was scared. I was plain scared.
2: All right, easy now. It's all over. Bomb won't go off.
4: Thank God. Hey, look. I want to see Mary and the baby. Can you get me transportation now?
2: Hey, wait a minute. It's almost 12. They won't let you in the hospital now.
4: I want to see the baby.
5: For sure you do, but you've been under strain. I've got a shot here for you, Steve. Give you a good night's sleep. All right. Roll up your sleeve.
4: Sure.
5: Now, that'll make you sleep. Sergeant will find you a bed.
6: Come on, Mr. Wilson.
4: Well, good night, Hank. I am kind of beat. It's been a tough night.
5: Sure has. Thought for a minute he was going to blast those rockets and send us all to Kingdom Come.
2: Yeah.
5: Quite a stunt getting the ray bomb test called off.
2: It isn't called off.
5: But the call.
2: Ames couldn't get the chief. I was talking to a blank screen. Bomb goes off in a couple of minutes.
5: Oh. Poor Steve. He's one of the best.
2: He was the best. 1 in 10 million.
5: Some story of his, poor guy. For a while, he almost had me believing that quarantine. That's a very common delusion. The end of the world.
2: Last night, never saw the stars so bright.
5: Better be getting in. That wind is cold.
2: Bomb goes off in 30 seconds. Poor Steve.
5: You know, Hanson, there's just one thing.
2: Yeah?
5: It's outside my field, but I'm curious. How did he keep that ship in the air for 10 hours with only 10 minutes fuel?

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Tonight, by transcription, X Minus One has brought you The Outer Limit by Graham Doerr, as adapted for radio by Ernest Kinoy. 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X Minus One was directed by Daniel Sutter and is an NBC Radio Network production.

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0: a sweet-scented, cigar-smoking society. 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

0: Sit in this. Sweeney?
1: Give me a rewrite, quick.
0: I'll take it.
1: Okay, now look. Look along the side drive, see?
0: So?
1: So, at 12:45 today, just 3 minutes ago, Grant Stone disappeared.
0: That's what?
1: I'm telling you, disappeared. It's gone.
0: Listen, Sweeney, get yourself to a Turkish bath. Sober up.
1: Pop, I swear, I'm sober as a judge. Listen to me, will you?
0: Just a minute. Albert.
2: What's up, Pop?
0: Call the 100th Detective Precinct. Find out if anything's been reported missing.
2: Like what?
0: Like Grant Tomb. Go on, make it snappy.
2: Okay, Pop.
0: All right, Trini, now give it to me slow. This better not be a gag.
1: Okay, Pop, now get it down. The traffic at the drive was at its noon hour peak. And the vendors are...
3: They say that Grant's tomb is gone.
0: Okay, call composing. Tell them to hold everything for an extra. Tear out page one. Get going. Okay, Sweeney now. The heck with the words, give me the garbage. What happened?
1: Nobody knows. There are half a dozen police cars around here staring at the place where Grant's tomb was. I was about a block away. I heard screams. I came running. It was gone. Vanished.
0: How many dead?
1: Nobody knows if anybody is dead.
0: We'll find out.
1: How can I find out when everybody was sitting on the steps and all disappeared?
0: What?
1: They're gone.
0: Nobody?
1: No tomb, Pop. No tomb.
0: Okay, you hoof it back up there and get stories from some witnesses. Now call me back. Albert!
2: Yes, Pop?
0: Get Columbia University on the phone. Get a statement.
2: Right.
0: Research!
4: Yes, sir.
0: Grab an encyclopedia, see if anything like this ever happened before. Hey, Walters!
5: Yeah, Pop?
0: Call the Army. Find out about secret weapons.
5: Right.
0: Hello, composing. This is Pop Atterby on the city desk. Start setting up an extra. I want to hit the street in 20 minutes. Second extra in an hour with pictures. Okay, what are you waiting for? Get them rolling. Oh, I'm busy, Albert.
2: Yes, sir. Pop, Mr. Carlborn wants to see you. Pronto.
0: Tell him I'm busy.
2: Well, he says to come now.
0: Oh, of all the flat-headed publishers to saddle a newspaper with. Okay. Sweeney calls, switch it to Colburn's office.
2: Okay, Pop.
6: Come in.
0: Listen, Mr. Colburn, I'm very busy now. There's an extra on the rollers.
6: I know. I just called composing and ordered them to stop it.
0: To stop it? Are you...
6: Atterby, you've been on the city desk of the Herald for 25 years now. Since when do you waste thousands of dollars on an April Fool issue?
0: April Fool? Listen, Grant's tomb is missing. Is that a story? Or am I dead from the neck up?
6: Did you check it?
0: Yes, and Sweeney...
6: How do you know it's true?
0: Well, if you...
6: What do you mean, spreading cold terror all over town?
0: But Sweeney...
6: The devil with Sweeney. How do you know it isn't just a hallucination? Mass hypnotism, something like that.
0: Well, what if it is?
6: Atterby, if this is a farce, we'll be in Dutch, but good. Civil suits, criminal action. We're the only paper in town on the streets with an extra. The other editors don't believe this story for one instant.
0: It takes guts to run a paper.
6: Well, if that's what it takes, you've got too many. You took the authority for this without even trying to find me and get an okay.
0: Your father-in-law knew a story has to run while it's hot.
6: All right. You ran this while it was so hot, our first 10 papers drove the city into a panic. How do we know this whole thing isn't a big... Hello. Now there's Carlborn. Yes, he's here. It what? Oh, well, that's fine. That's fine and dandy. You're fired!
4: What?
6: It's your star reporter, Mr. Sweeney, formerly of the Herald.
0: Formerly? Give me that phone. Hello, Sweeney. Did you get the pictures? How are things up there? I'll need more witnesses. What?
1: It's back.
0: Fine, fine. What did you say?
1: It's back. Grant's tomb is back. I'm sorry.
0: You're sorry. All right, golden boy. Now give it to me slow. Make it sound intelligent.
1: It just reappeared, that's all.
0: What about the people who were inside?
1: All back. Don't remember a thing. It's just like it never happened at all. It's a miracle.
0: It's a miracle. We got an extra on the streets with 28 types screaming that Grant's tomb has vanished, and you calmly call me up to tell me that it's back.
1: But it was gone. I tell you, Pop.
0: Sweeney,
1: what?
0: Do me a favor, will you?
1: Yeah, what?
0: Drop dead.
6: Well, Atterby.
0: Guess we run a retraction. Just doesn't make sense. 12 police cars, Sarge. We've got statements from witnesses.
6: I told you it was hysteria. Look at the man from Mars.

0: broadcast that Orson Welles did. 1,000 people will swear they saw the monsters.
1: Oh, I don't know. I'm all confused.
0: Well, let's look at it this way, Adderby. Maybe you've had enough.
1: Enough what?
0: You've been on the city desk 25 years now. That makes you, let me see, 55?
1: 54. What are you driving at, Mr. Colby?
0: I mean, maybe you ought to retire.
1: Retire?
0: We need new people, new ideas. I've been thinking about it for some time now. With Social Security, you'd get...
1: About 20 bucks. Fine. Now, you listen. I brought this paper into the world, and it's going to take me out. I was on that city desk before you ever heard of a sticker type. Then you come along and marry a publisher's daughter.
0: That's enough.
1: I made a mistake, okay. Anybody can make a mistake. I still think there's something in this story. Sweeney's been around too long to blow one like this. Even when he's drunk, he's a better newspaper man than most.
0: I'm sorry. Effective today, you're relieved as city editor. Sanford will take over.
1: Sanford? Why, he's green as grass.
0: If you want to stay on in some minor job.
1: Such as...
0: Well, how about science editor?
1: Science editor.
0: You can have the office right next to mine. It'll pay the rent. Well?
1: Oh, I don't know. I don't know what I'll do. Been on the city desk so long.
0: Well, maybe it's too much excitement for a man your age.
1: Stop writing me off, will you? I'm sick. I'm 54. And a man at 54...
0: He's no longer a boy.
1: Oh, I don't know. Maybe I am losing my grip. Gotta go somewhere and think it over.
0: All right, Adderby. Take your time.
1: I'll be across the street at Burley's Bar if you need me. I'll let you know before the bulldog hits the streets. Solemn occasion, Burley. Call the hemlock.
2: What's the occasion, Pop?
1: I am now a hangman.
2: No.
1: Reduced. Humiliated.
2: You, Pop? Never.
1: Meet the new science editor of the Sunday Supplement, me. Know as much about science as J.P. Morgan knows about sharecropping.
2: What happened? Who did it?
1: You familiar with a reporter named Aloysius John Sweeney?
2: Huh?
1: Former friend and drinking companion of mine?
2: Sweeney got you busted?
1: The same.
2: Wow.
1: If that gentleman should ever, by some misbegotten chance, thrust his head into this bar, Burley, my friend, I personally, with these two bare hands...
3: Hey, Pop!
4: Now,
3: Pop!
2: Uh-oh!
3: Hey, Pop, it's me.
1: I shall control my homicidal instinct.
3: Listen, Pop, I just came down from Riverside Drive.
1: Very daring move, Sweeney.
3: I brought a guy with me.
1: It won't help, Sweeney.
3: Pop, you don't understand. I found a little guy in a swallowtail coat who watched this whole thing happen. Pop! Burley! Burley, quiet! Quiet, everybody! Quiet, will you?
5: How do you do? Gentlemen, I can assure you my small stature belies the magnitude of my abilities.
1: What did you bring him for, Sweeney?
3: He's a genius, Pop, a full-time genius.
1: You betrayed me once, Sweeney. Isn't that enough? Take your little man away and don't bother me.
5: Your friend isn't very polite, Mr. Sweeney. Perhaps one day he will learn that even the most insignificant man has a sense of dignity and personal worth.
1: I apologize, Professor. I'm not sorry at you. It's your tomato-headed friend here. Sweeney, I ought to kill you. I ought to strangle you with my bare hands. I ought to have you run through a rotary press at low speed. Those things are too good for you.
3: But, Papa, look, I'm trying to tell you. The story ain't phony. It happened. Mr. Pertwee... Hannibal, tell him about it.
5: Gladly. My contribution has been awaiting worldwide recognition for many years now. Unfortunately, there are some who insist I am insane.
1: Fancy that.
5: Being small of stature, as you can see, I chose to nurse my resentment rather than to take positive measures. However, I feel now the world is ready to come to terms with Hannibal Pertwee.
1: Can you or can you not explain this Grant's tomb business?
5: Naturally.
6: What?
5: It can all be explained quite simply in terms of the Pertwee system of infinite acceleration and transportational facilitation as applied to freightage. I've been trying to sell it to the railroads for 10 years.
1: Yeah.
3: Didn't I tell you he was a genius, Pop?
4: Where's the check?
3: Oh, now, wait a minute, Pop. Give him a chance. Show him the trains, Hannibal.
5: Oh, yes, the trains. If you gentlemen will gather around the suitcase.
3: Come on, I want you to see them. I'm telling you.
1: All right.
3: Come on.
5: As you can see, I have in this suitcase a complete model railroad reduced to the size of a cigar box. Observe.

0: That's enough, I think.
1: They run! Just like real trains!
2: Sweeney, not content with ruining my life, losing me my job, driving me to alcohol, you're now trying to drive me out of my mind with an obvious madman who builds model railroads. Here's the money, Bertie. Take the change.
3: Oh, but, Pop,
2: goodbye,
3: look.
2: Gentlemen.
3: Pop, you're not even giving him a chance.
2: Out of my way.
3: Listen, Pop.
2: Out of my way.
0: It's always the same. They won't listen to me.
4: Well, I guess Pop is losing his grip.
0: I hate them.
4: No, don't take it for hard, Hannibal. Maybe it was all a hallucination.
0: The Pertwee theory is not an hallucination.
4: Sure. Well, it was a good try anyway. I guess I'll go back to the office and pick up my stuff.
0: But I'll show them. Someday they'll listen.
4: Sure. You'll show them, Hannibal. Hey, Burley, fix Professor Pertwee here with a double scotch. Ahead, make it a triple.

0: The newest use of the isotope will enable medical experts to trace with accuracy the growth of cow and nuts.
1: Maybe it's better to be unemployed.
0: Science editor speaking.
2: Huh?
0: Yeah.
2: Swing. Listen, I got a story.
0: I thought Carbon canned you.
2: Can't fire me. Listen, you know Burley's Bar?
0: Does DiMaggio know Yankee Stadium? What about Burley's Bar?
2: It's gone.
0: Oh, sweet.
2: On the level, Clark, just a few seconds ago. Take a look at the window.
0: Sweeney, I warn you. Okay, Sweeney, hang on. Albert?
3: Yes, Pop?
0: Do me a favor. Stick your head out of that window and tell me if anything unusual is going on at Burley's Corner.
3: Okay, Pop.
4: Holy jumping catfish!
0: Huh?
4: It's gone. Come here and look.
5: Well, I'll be a monkey. Where's Coleman?
6: He went to a polo match out on Long Island.
5: Who's on the city desk?
6: Young Sam?
5: Come on.
3: City desk, okay, I'll give it to Rewrite. Just a second. City desk. What? Are you nuts? What? Everybody listen to this, will you? It's Martinson down at 34th Street. He says the Empire State Building has disappeared. Can you feature that?
5: What are you going to do about it?
3: Do? Am I supposed to do something? He's gone nuts.
5: Give me that phone.
3: Hey, let's...
5: Give me that phone. Hello, Marty. This is Pop.
2: Pop, what are you doing out there?
5: Never mind. What happened?
2: Well, I'm going to precinct. 5 minutes ago, a cop staggered in. It's gone, he says. What's gone, they say? The Empire State, he says. Well, I've got a call.
5: Okay, get down there and get the details. In case you need to convince a Burley's Bar went just before you call.
2: Holy mackerel, what a catastrophe that is. Okay, Pop, I'll call you.
4: Look at the skyline. The Empire State isn't there.
0: Don't get panicky. It may come back, just like Grant's tomb.
6: Okay, Pop. You'll take over, won't you? I'm kind of shaky.
0: Will I? I'll show you fledglings how to run a newspaper together. What?
7: Yep.
0: Put a camera down to the Empire State.
7: Right. What a story.
0: Call the mayor, Albert. Tell him what he intends to do.
7: Check.
0: Where's the research department?
8: I can't, sir. Columbia University says it's
0: not giving
8: the
0: testimony. Tell him that... No. No, dress it up and shoot it down.
8: Yes, sir.
0: Research? Wait a minute.
8: Yes, sir.
0: Find out how many people are usually in the Empire State.
8: Yes, sir.
0: No, and don't try to call the Empire State to find out.
8: No.
0: No, it isn't there. Sitting death.
9: Listen, I'm dead sober, see?
0: Yeah, the garbage, Frankie, the garbage.
9: Remember, I'm sober. F said I'm sober, always
0: come on,
9: sober.
0: Come on, what happened?
9: Help me, Pop. Penn Station just disappeared. Thin air.
0: Jumping turtles. The people do?
9: People trace the works. I'm telling you, there's a hall a block wide. I was lucky I was only a block away.
0: You saw it?
9: I witnessed.
0: Oh, bless you, my boy, talk.
9: There was a rumble, see? A kind of electrical hum in the air. And all of a sudden, the station seemed to cave in on itself. Wango. Nothing.
0: Any statement?
9: No, but you ought to see the hall.
0: Oh, get statement, flathead. Where are you now?
9: I'm over at the post office, right across the street from Ben. Pop!
0: Hello. Hello, Frankie. Operator.
6: Pop, we got a flash. The United States Post Office just went. The whole darn city is going piece by piece.
0: Don't lose your head, Albert. Hello.
10: This is the composing room about that Empire State Building story.
0: Look, it's all news. We've just lost Penn Station and the Post Office. Get out a new banner head. New York City vanishing.
10: What about copy?
0: You don't need copy for a story like this. Tell a linotype operator to use their imagination. Albert!
1: Pop? Anything else missing?
0: Price of billing, maybe?
6: Nothing yet, Pop.
0: Oh. Anything reappeared yet?
6: No word on anything.
0: Maybe things are stabilizing. Call composing. Tell him to start rolling.
6: Right, Pop.
0: And find Sweeney. Tell the phone from downstairs a while ago. I forgot all about him.
6: Mm-hmm.
0: Tell him he's hired again. I'll print any statement that isn't immoral.
6: Uh-oh, Pop. Here comes Mr. Trouble.
11: Adderby!
0: Oh, now, take it easy, Colburn.
11: Adderby, what are you doing at the city desk?
12: Where's Sanborn? What's going on here anyway? Has everyone gone out of his mind?
0: Listen, the Empire State, the Penn Station, and the Post Office have all been missing for almost 5 minutes.
12: Get away from that desk, you. Drop that telephone.
0: Listen.
12: I don't care if Washington, D.C. has been bombed by the Martians. I want you out of this office in 2 minutes. Albert, cast those extras. Pop, you get out your fire.
0: Oh, you're not being rich.
12: I'm not interested in the other papers. Just

0: Hey, Pop! Hey, Pop!
1: Oh, hello, Srini. Where have you been?
0: I've been trying to make up my mind whether to come up or not. When you left me hanging on the phone, I thought you was insulting me. Hey, how come you aren't on the desk?
1: Oh, I'm Ken.
0: Are you kidding?
1: Oh, it's been coming. I really had the place jumping. You should have seen me, Sweeney. It was like the San Francisco earthquake. Oh, I need a drink. How about... keep forgetting. Isn't any Burleys anymore?
2: No. Just a big hole in the ground.
1: Let's walk over. I want to browse around.
2: Pop, there's nothing to see.
1: Well, let's take a snoop anyway. Just for old time's sake.
2: Well, okay, Pop, let's cross. We got the light.
1: Well, will you look at that? Who'd ever thought that less than 10 minutes ago there was a building here?
2: Yeah.
1: Let's climb down and have a look, Sweeney.
2: Well, what for, Pop? It's getting dark, you know. We'll break our neck.
1: Sweeney, where's your old reporter spirit? Come on.
2: Okay, but I don't see what you expect.
1: Easy.
2: Clean as a bone.
1: Well, let's walk around a bit. See anything?
0: Nah, just rocks, pieces of the foundation. I'll bet you... Pop, wait a minute.
1: What?
0: Will you look at this? So small, I almost missed it.
1: I'll be a son of a perfect scale model of Burleys. Less than 4 inches tall.
2: What do you suppose this is doing here?
1: I don't know.
3: Can I help you, gentlemen?
2: Wait, what are you doing down here?
3: I'm looking for my model. Thank you for finding it.
1: Oh, this is yours, is it?
3: Certainly. Now, if you'll be kind enough to hand it to me, I'll just put it back in my suitcase.
2: You better give it to him, Pop.
1: All right.
3: Thank you. There we are. Thank you, gentlemen.
1: I thought you just went in for model trains.
3: I have always been preoccupied with tiny things. But lately, I've been branching out. Well, I really must be going. Thank you very much.
2: He's as loony as a bat.
0: The geniuses are all crazy. I read it in the book.
1: Sweeney, you get a look in that suitcase.
2: Sure, I seen it when he opened it in the bar this morning.
1: I mean just now.
2: Oh, why?
1: This morning when he opened his suitcase, he had a little round tube and a set of model trains in it. Nothing else.
2: So?
1: This time he had 3 other models.
2: For what?
1: Nothing. Except they happened to be models of the Empire State, Penn Station, and the United States Post Office.

0: There he goes down the block, Pop.
1: Break freeze! Break freeze! Come back here!
0: He's starting to run.
1: Here's the cab. Come on.
2: Back to Mac.
1: Catch up with that little guy running down on the block. Make it fast.
2: Okay, Mac.
1: There he is. Hold it, cabby. Hold it. Come on, Sweeney.
2: Hey, how about my dough? Hey, you bum!
3: Stop, gentlemen. Stop, I warn you.
0: Hey, Pop. He's got that little tube out of his suitcase. He's pointing.
1: Grab him, Sweeney.
0: Why, give me that thing.
3: Let go of my arm.
0: Give it to me.
1: There.
3: I warn you.
1: Never mind the warnings. Just you come along with us. We're going to have a little talk. Take him up to the office, Sweeney.
0: Sure. Pop.
1: What?
0: Where's the taxi?
1: What?
0: The taxi.
3: If you look at the curb, you'll find your taxi.
0: Jumping saints. Pop, look at it.
3: Now, gentlemen, perhaps the world will believe in the validity of the Pertwee system of infinite acceleration.

0: quiet, Hannibal. Now you start talking.
1: I won't.
0: Hold his hand, Sweeney.
2: That's a pleasure.
0: Well, Hannibal?
1: Let me out of this office.
0: Talk.
1: Never.
0: Sweeney, where's the tube?
3: It's right here, Pop.
0: Now, Hannibal, I give you 5 seconds to talk. After which I'm turning this tube on you for a taste of your own medicine. Now think it over. 1, 2.
1: No.
0: 3.
1: I hate them. Why should I save them?
0: 4.
1: All right. Put it away, please.
0: That's better. Now, how did you do it?
1: Many years ago, Einstein posed the theory that if an object were sufficiently accelerated, it would gradually flatten out and eventually disappear altogether. Working on this approach, I evolved a method of accelerating the atoms within the molecules, setting an object spinning in 4 rather than 3 dimensions. For many years, I tried to sell my idea to the railroad for condensing freight and storage.
0: And you stop the thing spinning with this little tube?
1: The tube sends out a whirling ring of electrons which engulf the object.
0: Why did you turn it on those buildings?
1: I was driven to it. Only something dramatic could shock the world into realizing my greatness.
0: But you restore them. You brought back Grant's tomb.
1: I can restore them, yes.
0: Not can, Hannibal. Will.
1: On one condition.
0: Well?
1: That your paper give me full credit for my scientific achievement. Front page, pictures, a complete story.
0: It's a deal.
2: Wait a minute, Pop. We don't even work for this paper anymore, remember?
0: We'll take care of that little matter, Sweeney. Mr. Coleman, this is Pop Atterby. You've just rehired me. Now, if you'd care to step down the hall into my new office, I think I can show you something, make your hair stand on end. I have 3 missing buildings in my desk drawer.
2: Well?
0: He's on fire. Says he's coming down here to have me committed to an institution.
2: Fine.
4: All right, Atterby. All right. What's going on here? I fired you. I ordered you off these premises. And this is a joke.
0: Mr. Coleman, you see these models?
4: What about them?
0: What would you say if I were to tell you that these 5-inch models are actually the Empire State, Penn Station, the United States Post Office, and Burley's Bar, and a taxicab, all compressed 500 times, that there are people in them so tiny they can't see them, that even time is so compressed inside these buildings that movement is impossible?
4: This is insanity. Who is this man?
0: Sit down, Carbon. The show hasn't even started yet. Sweeney, put the taxicab out in the middle of the floor.
4: Okay, Pop.
0: Now, stand back. Hannibal, here's the tube. Now, do your stuff.
1: Stand back. Now.
4: Good Lord. I don't believe it. It's getting bigger.
1: I reverse the polarity of the spin very gradually.
5: What's the idea of blocking traffic, you lousy bum?
4: Hey, where am I? Hey, what happened? How did my cab get in this office?
0: Take it easy, George.
4: What is this? Who are you? Hey, ain't you the fair that skipped out on me? Hey, what is this, a bug house?
0: Well, Mr. Coleman,
6: I don't understand.
0: But you do believe.
6: Well, yes, I saw it right before my eyes.
0: Okay, well, then here's the deal. You give our boy Hannibal a front page spread with pictures. He'll take these other buildings back to the original sites and restore them just like they were, with our cameras getting exclusive shots. Now, is it a bargain?
4: Is it a bargain? I may not be the best newspaper man in the world, but this is the biggest thing since Noah's Ark. You're rehired as city editor at your old salary.
0: My old salary?
4: All right. Plus a 500 bonus.
0: Well, it's a deal. Sweeney, call composing. Tell them to double the size of the front page. Have them hold it for a red dot of full page headline. Got that?
4: Right.
0: Hello, Albert. This is Pop. Listen, I want all photographers up in my office right away. Call the search. Tell that girl to have Columbia send a battery of big shots over to the former site of Penn Station. Poppy boy! I'm busy, George. Sweeney, what's the word?
4: Master.
0: All right. What is it?
4: All I want to know is, how do I get my hack out of this office?

0: You have just heard another adventure in time, space, and the unknown world of the future. The world of...
1: Dimension!
0: How would you like to leave your home and friends for a trip that might last for 10 years? Or forever? You'll hear all about it on Dimension X next week when we present Shanghai. Today, Dimension X is presented The Professor Was a Thief, an adaptation by George Lefferts, of a story by L. Ron Hubbard. Featured in the cast were Arthur Maitland as Pop, John Larkin as Sweeney, and John Gibson as the Professor. Your host was Norman Rose. 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

0: first, I have a little surprise for you. 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
1: Tombstone. Three of them.
0: The first one is your mother's. The second one is your brother's. They're both sleeping soundly under them. And the third one...
1: It's mine.
2: Midnight, the witching hour when the night is darkest, our fears the strongest, and our strength at its lowest ebb. Midnight, when the graves gape open and death strikes. How? You'll learn the answer in just a moment in The Man with the Black Beard.

0: And now, Murder at Midnight, Tales of Mystery and Terror by radio's Masters of the Macabre. Our story by Sigmund Miller is The Man with the Black Beard. A few minutes before 12 o'clock, midnight, Charles Corbett is sleeping peacefully, but not his wife, Evelyn.
1: No. No, don't touch me.
2: There's no use running. You can't get away.
1: Please let me alone.
2: You mustn't be afraid, Evelyn.
1: You. That black beard. I've seen you before.
2: Of course you've seen me before. Everybody does. Sooner or later.
1: No. I don't want to see you. And I won't.
2: Scalpel, please.
1: What are you doing? You can't operate on me. You can't.
2: Just hold still. After this first incision, you won't feel anything.
1: Well, there's nothing wrong with me. Let go of me.
2: No one's holding you. Get up.
1: I can't.
2: No, Evelyn.
1: Your face. You're growing beard.
2: Yes, Evelyn.
1: A black beard? You're the man with the black beard who's been following me?
2: Yes, Evelyn.
1: No.
2: I'm afraid you're going to die. The prisoner will rise.
1: Prisoner.
2: I find you guilty. Guilty of trying to run away from the man with the black beard. You are sentenced to be guillotined.
1: No. No, please, I didn't do anything wrong.
2: Step up these stairs, please.
1: My husband. Let me call my husband.
2: No time for that. Raise the guillotine.
1: Please, give me another chance.
2: You'll only run away again. Head down.
1: No. Oh, why do you hate me? Why do you want to kill me?
2: Because you hate me. And for this, you must die.
1: Oh, no!
3: Evelyn!
1: No, don't!
3: Evelyn, for heaven's sake, what's the matter, darling?
1: Charles, help me.
3: Evelyn, stop it. Now, you're perfectly safe. Look, darling. Look, you're in bed.
1: I'm in bed.
3: Yes.
1: Oh, Charles.
3: Oh, what was it, darling? What was it? Was it a bad dream?
1: Oh, Charles. It was the most dreadful dream I've ever had.
3: Oh, there.
1: There was a man with a black beard. And he was trying to kill me.
3: No, darling.
1: At first he was a doctor. He was going to operate on me. And then he tried to guillotine me.
3: Yeah.
1: And the knife was just coming out.
3: Oh,
1: but you...
3: Poor darling, it's all my fault.
1: Oh, no, why is it your fault?
3: I'm telling you about that latest case of mine, that murder case.
1: No, Charles. No, I don't think it was that. No, I've dreamed about that man with the black beard before.
3: Hmm?
1: Charles, it means something.
3: When did you dream about him before?
1: I don't know, it was about a month ago.
3: Oh. Oh, yes, that was when I got my new job. That makes sense.
1: No, Charles, there's something else. I can't help feeling it. I can't help feeling that I'm going to die.
3: Don't say that, Evelyn.
1: No, I feel it in my bones, Charles. I'm certain. I'm going to die. Soon.
3: Corbett speaking.
4: Mr. Corbett, I'm glad I got you. Central Hospital's been trying to reach you.
3: Who?
4: Central Hospital.
3: Oh, they must have the wrong Corbett. I don't know anyone there.
4: Oh, they said it was about your wife.
3: My wife? What about her?
4: Well, she collapsed down the street, and they brought her into the hospital.
3: Okay. I'm going right over. Evelyn.
1: Oh. Hello, Charles.
3: Oh, Oh, darling, what? What is this? I came right over.
1: Joe.
3: Oh, baby. Please. Please, honey, don't cry. Oh, look. Tell me.
1: Charles. Huh? Charles, I saw him.
3: You saw who?
1: The man.
3: What man?
1: The man with the black beard.
3: The one you dreamed about last night?
1: Yes, yes.
3: Where?
1: Well, he was in the street.
3: In the street?
1: No, I left the office. I was going out for lunch. And I was just going out of the lobby when I saw him. A man with a black beard.
3: Oh, now, darling.
1: I stared at him. I tried to place him. And then I realized that he was the man from my dream. He nodded to me, Charles. I guess I must have fainted.
3: Well, Evelyn, honey, it can't be the same man. It's just your imagination.
1: No, Charles, it's not. It was the same man. I remember his face in every detail.
3: No, I don't see... Well, I guess we have to do something about this, darling. What can we do? Look, suppose we go to see Dr. Lieber. He should be able to help you.
1: No. It's no use, Charles. He's after me. The man with the black beard. I'm going to die, Charles. I'm going to die.

0: describe the man to me, Mrs. Corbett.
1: Yes, doctor, I can. He has a long, narrow face, deep-set black eyes, and a black beard.
0: Had you ever seen him before, before you dreamed of him?
1: No, I don't think so.
0: And you believe the man you saw in the street and the one you dreamed about are the same?
1: I know they are.
0: You say he nodded to you, as if he knew you.
1: Oh, he knew me, all right. He wants me to die.
0: You met him twice?
1: Yes, and both times he nodded.
0: I can understand your being afraid of him. But I think you also hate him. You do hate him, don't you?
1: Hate him? Doctor, I could kill him without even thinking twice about it.
0: I see.
2: What do you think, Dr. Lieber?
0: If she did not hate him, the explanation would be simple. She might have seen this man with a black beard before. She dreamed of him just passing in the street. And she could have had a nightmare about him. But hate... hate is important. Hating him the way she does, that means he has become a symbol to her.
1: A symbol? Then you don't believe he's a real person, do you? That he's really threatening me?
0: Not in the way you mean. What we'll have to do is to find out just what he does stand for.
1: But, doctor, I tell you, I know what he stands for. He stands for death.
0: I'm not going to tell you to forget him, Mrs. Corbett, because you won't. But if you'll come back again tomorrow, well, we'll see if we can't find out a little more about him.
1: Why, Charles, what are you doing here?
3: Waiting for you, darling. We're going to have lunch together.
1: You mean you'd like to take a look at the man with the black beard?
3: Well, yes. Look, you say you met him right here on the street corner.
1: Yes, right here. Twice. Oh, Charles, are you doing this because you believe me or because you don't believe me? Or is it because you think I've gone mad?
3: Oh, my dearest, what a question.
1: Well, maybe he won't show up today.
3: Well, then I'll try again.
1: Yes, and maybe that I can see him and maybe you can't. Maybe it's just a... Charles.
3: Huh?
1: Look.
3: Where?
1: There. Coming towards us.
3: Well, I'll be... Oh, just as you described it.
1: Then you do see him.
4: How do you do?
1: He spoke to me. He never did that before.
3: He's getting into that car.
4: Hey, you, wait, I want to talk to you.
1: He isn't paying any attention, Charles. He's driving away.
3: Can't let him get away. Taxi, come on.
1: Yes.
3: Taxi. Here, inside, Evelyn, quick.
5: Right. Where'd you, bud?
3: Follow that black car. We've got to see where he goes.
5: Listen, mister, how much longer are we going to keep tailing this guy? We're way outside the city limits.
3: Yeah, we're going to tail him until we find out where he's going. You haven't lost him, have you?
5: No, he can't go much further because this road... Hey, he's turning off.
3: Huh?
5: Into the cemetery.
1: What? What did you say?
5: The Cypress Cemetery. He's going in.
3: Well, step on it, will you? I've got to catch him.
5: Don't worry. There's just this one road and the entrance gate's on the other side of this curve. There's an attendant there. He'll have to stop and show a pass or something. Holy smoke. He's gone.
3: Hey, stop at that gate, will you?
6: Yes, sir.
3: Excuse me, we're looking for a big black car that just came through here.
6: Black car? There hasn't been a car through here for an hour.
1: You see, Charles, you see, I told you.
3: Stop it, Evelyn.
1: I told you.
3: Stop it. Look, there must have been one. We followed it all the way from town. A man with a black beard was driving it.
6: Mister, I say there hasn't been a car through here for an hour, with or without a beard.
7: A man with a black beard and a black car vanishing into thin air at the gates of a cemetery. But then, where would you expect the trail to end that began with...

0: And now back to Murder at Midnight and The Man with the Black Beard.
1: We find Evelyn deep in another terrifying encounter with the man who haunts her day and night.
2: Evelyn.
3: You again? What are you doing here?
2: Waiting for you.
3: No.
2: You were looking for me, remember? You and your husband, right here in the cemetery.
3: No. No, I've got to get up. This is just another dream. It's a nightmare.
2: Is it?
3: Yes.
2: Look at me. I'm very real. Here. Touch me.
3: No. No, you're cold.
2: Always.
3: Oh, why don't you leave me alone? Why are you pursuing me?
2: It's you who are pursuing me.
3: It's a lie. I hate you.
2: Naturally. I have a surprise for you.
3: I don't want to see your surprise. Oh, I've got to wake up. I've got to.
2: First, you must look at my surprise. Look there, right in front of you.
3: Tombstone. Three of them.
2: The first one is your mother's.
3: Oh.
2: The second is your brother's. And the third one, do you recognize that?
3: It's my own.
2: Can you read the inscription?
3: Oh.
2: It says, Evelyn Corbett, beloved wife. Simple, but dignified.
3: No, it's horrible. It's horrible.
2: Now, if you kindly step down into your grave, our business will be finished.
3: Oh, I won't do it. I won't. I don't want to die.
2: I'm afraid I must insist.
3: No, no, I won't.
2: This time, you can't help yourself, even by waking up.
3: No.
2: This time, in you go.
4: Evelyn. What are you doing on the floor? What is it?
3: Oh.
4: Darling, what's the matter?
3: It was he again.
4: Who?
3: It was the man with the black beard. He threw me into my grave.
4: Oh, no, no, no, darling. You fell off the bed, that's all.
3: Oh,
4: here. Here, darling, let me help you up. Back on the bed. There.
3: Oh, Charles. Oh, Charles, if this keeps up, I'll go out of my mind.
4: I know, darling.
3: Oh, Charles, do something. You just got to do something.
5: Him, this man with the black beard, Mr. Corbett.
4: I certainly did. He looked just as Evelyn described him to.
5: And he disappeared at the cemetery.
4: Yes, Doctor, he did.
5: Well, that isn't so mysterious. He might have gone off on a side road or something like that.
3: But he didn't, Doctor.
5: Something like that.
3: But he didn't, Doctor. He just vanished into thin air.
5: Mrs. Corbett, I want you to try to remember how many times you've dreamt about him. Now, it's important.
3: Yes. Three times.
5: Are you sure?
3: Well, I think I am.
5: When was the last time someone close to you died?
3: Died? About 6 years ago.
5: Who was it?
3: It was my brother. My only brother.
5: Were you very fond of him?
3: Yes.
5: Did you have nightmares then?
3: Well, I... Yes, I think so.
5: Did you dream about the man with the black beard then?
3: I'm not sure.
5: Think back.
3: No, I can't remember. I have a feeling that I did. Only I can't be too certain.
5: It will come to you. Maybe not now, maybe tomorrow, the day after. Let me know immediately when it does.
4: I don't get this, Doctor. What has that got to do with the immediate problem?
5: A great deal, Mr. Corbett.
4: But the man with the beard is a real person.
3: No, he isn't. He isn't a real person.
4: But he was
3: no,
4: there.
3: I think he's death. Hunting for me.
5: I see. Of course, one way we can prove he's not is to get hold of him. Talk to him.
4: Well, I'll take that job. I'll find him. And when I do, he's going to do a lot of talking. Hello.
6: Mr. Corbett?
4: Yes?
6: Oh, this is the office calling. The boss wants you to investigate a new case.
4: Yeah, yeah.
6: The body of a Mr. Hampton was found in the river today. He was heavily insured, and they want you to go down to the city morgue to look at the body as soon as possible.
4: Okay, I'll go down right now. Goodbye. body fished out of the river?
7: 7 hours ago.
4: Uh-huh. Okay. You can put the sheet back.
7: So what do you think? Murder, suicide, or accident?
4: Well, I don't know yet.
8: Hey! Hey, there he is! Here!
7: He? Who?
8: The man with the black beard. He just walked out of the slab room.
7: I didn't notice.
8: Hey, wait a minute! Oh, gone.
4: He must have taken the elevator. Ring. Oh, I've got to find that guy. Come on.
7: Down, Carl. Watch your step.
4: Did you just take down a man with a black beard?
7: No, sir.
4: But you must have. He came out of here just a minute ago.
7: Well, maybe he walked down. It's only 2 flights.
4: Oh? Where are the stairs?
7: Right over there.
4: Okay, I'll see.

0: Hello, Dr. Lieber?
1: Yes?
0: This is Charles Corbett.
1: Anything wrong?
0: I just saw the man with the black beard again.
1: You did where?
0: Down at the morgue.
1: Did you talk to him?
0: No, he disappeared. I ran after him, but he just vanished.
1: That's too bad.
0: We've got to get a hold of him, Doctor. Perhaps we can meet him at the street corner near my wife's office. She's seen him there several times.
1: I have a very heavy schedule, but when's the best time?
0: About 1 o'clock.
1: I'll be there.
0: Look, should I have Evelyn come too?
1: Yes, that might be a good idea.
0: Good. Maybe we can clear this up today.
2: Charles, I'm afraid.
0: Oh, there's no reason to be afraid, dear. I'm with you, and Dr. Lieber will be here any minute.
2: Yes, well, if I see him again, I don't know what'll happen.
0: Nothing will happen. Believe me, darling. Look, once we talk to him... Here he comes.
2: Where, Charles?
0: Right there. Dr. Lieber.
2: Oh, I thought you... You startled me.
3: Hello.
0: I'm glad you could come, Doctor.
2: And I'm terrified. Doctor, do we have to do this?
3: It's the quickest way of getting to the bottom of it. What time have you got, Mr. Corbett?
0: I have 5 to 1.
2: Yes, that's just about the time he passes by.
3: I hope he doesn't keep us waiting too long.
2: Dr. Lieber, really, you've been wonderful about this whole thing. If it hadn't been for you and Charles, I don't...
3: What is it, Mrs. Corbett? What's the matter?
2: Look, over there.
0: It's he.
3: He really does have a black beard.
2: I've got to get away. I've got to get away.
3: Stay here. Nothing's going to happen to you.
0: He's coming over here.
3: Good.
2: Oh, don't let him touch me. Don't.
3: Please, Mrs. Corbett.
4: Good afternoon.
3: How do you do, sir?
4: I believe you are the people who are looking for me.
0: How did you know that?
4: The guard out at the cemetery told me. He described you and the lady perfectly.
0: Oh, look out. I've got her. Evelyn.
3: She's fainted.
0: Evelyn,
3: better take her someplace quiet where she can...
4: My place is just up the street there, a few doors. If it won't bother you too much, we...
3: Of course not. Show us.
4: Here we are.
0: But this is... It says Blakely's Funeral Parlor.
4: Yes, I'm Mr. Blakely.
3: An undertaker?
4: Yes, a mortician.
3: Of course. This is finally beginning to make sense. Put it down on the couch there, Corbett.
0: Make sense? How?
3: Do you know Mrs. Corbett, Mr. Blakely?
4: I've seen her a few times in the street. We seem to have lunch at about the same time. She stared at me, and I assumed she knew me, so I nodded to her.
3: You've had no other dealings with her?
4: Not that I know of, no.
3: What was your wife's maiden name, Corbett?
0: Huh? Harper. Why?
3: Would you look that name up in your files, Mr. Blakely?
4: Why, yes, of course. Let me see. Hadley Halton. Harper. Cecilia M. Died January 26, 1926. Buried at...
0: Why, that was her mother.
3: And that's the answer. She loved her mother very much.
0: Very much. Yes, she was only 6 years old at the time, but she always
3: six.
0: Said...
3: An age of deep feeling, without any real understanding of cause and effect. Her mother died, and Mr. Blakely came and took her away. As a result, she attributed her death to him. He came to represent death to her. And thus became an object of terror and hatred.
0: But I don't understand. After all these years...
3: She didn't remember him consciously because she wanted to forget about him. But the subconscious mind never forgives or forgets. She must have seen him in the street without really being aware of it. Then her subconscious mind went to work, started creating those nightmares.
0: And you think that when we tell her all this and we explain...
3: I'm sure of it.
0: Yes, but, Doctor, how can we explain the attendant at the cemetery and the guy at the morgue? You know, they said they hadn't seen him.
3: Now that we know that Mr. Blakely, the bearded man, is an undertaker, a mortician, the explanation is simple. He was such a familiar figure at the cemetery and the morgue that his presence did not quite register on their conscious mind. Just as we never notice our waiter at a restaurant.
0: Yes. Oh, yes, of course. I see.
3: Now, let me take a look at her. She should be coming to now.
0: Good Lord. What is it? Doctor, what's the matter?
3: I don't seem to find any pulse. I'm afraid. The strain and the shock.
0: You mean... You mean...
3: I'm afraid she is, Mr. Corbett. After all, when we believe someone to be death, really can be death.
5: A woman dead of fear created in her own mind, lying on a couch in a funeral parlor. The logical place to end a story that began with a nightmare. A terrifying dream of...
6: murder!

0: remember to be with us again when death steps smiling from behind a tombstone and the clocks strike 12 for
1: Murder at Midnight.
0: The part of Evelyn Corbett was played by Mercedes McCambridge. 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
1: Hey, Sonny, what are you doing out so late? And holy smoke, with nothing on but a ribbon.
2: 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I'm early.
1: Hold it. 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Well, 1950.
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0: And now with The Bullet and the performance of our star, Miss Ida Lupino as Ruth Martin, with Elliot Lewis as her husband, Harry, Autolite hopes once again to keep you in suspense. Ruth?
3: Turn around, Ruth.
4: No.
3: Turn around, Ruth. I've got the gun in my hand.
4: Please, Harry. Please.
3: I'm pressing the trigger. Will it be this time?
4: Harry, don't. Don't do this to me.
3: Will it be this time, Ruth? Will it be this time?
4: Yes, Harry. Yes, this time. This time I'd die, and it was like drowning. Going down for the last time. Everything flooding through my mind. How step by step we'd come to this point. Neither one of us wanting to. From the day Harry came back from prison, meeting me in the station. Pale, haggard, in a suit two sizes too big, nothing left but a stupid pride. And me. Well, I suppose I was quite a shock to Harry. He looked at me so strangely all the way as we walked back to the parking lot to the car.
3: What'd you do to yourself? You're so changed.
4: For the better, I hope.
3: Just changed.
4: Now, is that being gallant?
3: Gallant?
4: When I came out of the kitchen to take over the business, Harry, while you were away, I had to change for my apron.
3: Had to dye your hair, too. Had to become a real glamour girl, huh? And that dress, is that one of ours? How's the business going? You hardly mentioned it in your letters. Holding its own?
4: Better than that. Just about tripled our volume since you went away. Well, here we are.
3: What?
4: The car. Here's the car.
3: This chromium wonder?
4: Sure, it's yours. Here's the key. Go on. We can afford it.
3: Little lady really took

0: Oh, Harry, why are we fighting?
1: Oh, yeah, that's right. We got nothing to fight about. I'm back in the business, and you can go back to taking care of the house, cooking.
0: No, I...
1: Keeping things looking nice.
0: No, Harry, I...
1: Letting your hair get back to the color it used to be.
0: I can't do it.
1: Well, we'll see, baby.
0: Look, I don't want to be the boss.
1: Thanks.
0: But I can be of help to you.
1: Sure. Have a nice hot dinner waiting for me when I come home from work.
0: We can afford a cook for that now.
1: Cook? You're all the cook we need.
0: Harry, I'm not the same anymore. I just can't sit home and wait for you to come and tell me what the world's all about.
1: Then you're going to have to learn, baby. You're just going to have to learn.
0: But nothing worked out the way Harry planned. He found he couldn't keep me home. He put me in a corner in the office. Set out to prove he didn't need me at all. Only 3 years is a long time to be away from anything. We're new buyers. The buyers didn't know him. They knew me.
2: No, this is not what I wanted, Mr. Martin.
1: Well, I'll show you something else. Got plenty of time.
2: Can't really say that I have. Didn't I see Mrs. Martin in your office when I came in today?
1: Well, she's just getting things in order before she retires back to the kitchen.
2: She always knows exactly what I want. Could you send for her, please?
1: But I'm sure I can show
2: you. Would you mind?
1: No. No, I wouldn't mind.
0: One blow after another of this stupid pride. Most of the workers had never known Harry. They were used to taking their orders from me. But he had to show them he was still the big shot.
1: Stop that machine.
3: Huh? Oh, yes, sir.
1: I want these coats cut with a flare 3 inches longer.
3: Oh, but Mrs. Martin...
1: Don't tell me what Mrs. Martin worked out. That sign out on the front window says Harry Martin.
3: Oh, yes, sir, but...
1: Nothing. Cut it the way I told you.
3: But these new machines Mrs. Martin installed, they don't operate like that.
1: What?
3: That's why we changed over.
1: I see.
3: So, shall I do it like Mrs. Martin said to?
1: Yeah, just like Mrs. Martin said.
0: It got so we were like two strangers. Harry wouldn't even look at me anymore. I think he actually began to hate me. And then the final thing. He began finding out about George. Oh, listen, I'm no angel, but 3 years. I'm not trying to defend myself. It's just that it's terrible to be lonely. And George came along and treated me like I was somebody to respect, somebody with dignity. Well, then I began to realize that when I took the car someplace, Harry's car would bob up behind me, follow for a few blocks, then disappear. I'd be shopping in a store. Suddenly, Harry's face would begin to weave in and out of the crowd, then disappear. Or coming into the office one day and finding Harry had put an extension on my phone. I was being stifled. I couldn't breathe anymore. I didn't dare see George anymore. I hardly dared phone him. So it's like prohibition of any kind. It began to be important. George had never really meant very much to me. But now I started thinking he was the only thing I had to hang on to. And Harry, always playing little jokes, setting his little traps. Like the morning he left for the office early. Some business to take care of. Hearing his car back out of the garage, move down the street, thinking I was free for a few minutes. Free to call George after all these days.
4: Hello?
0: George?
4: Darling, where have you been? Why haven't I heard from you?
0: Oh, George, I wanted to talk.
1: George who? George who? What's the full name, baby?
0: I heard you leave.
1: Had the gardener take the car to the gas station. Dial George again, baby. Finish the conversation.
0: Listen, you're driving me crazy with these tricks. What's wrong with you?
1: Here's the phone. Dial him again.
0: Dial who?
1: Who are you talking to?
0: The Beaver Knitting Mill. George Baker. He's one of their salesmen.
1: Why did you hang up so quick?
0: You startled me. What are you doing?
1: Of course, 3 years is a long time. But 3 years ago, the Beaver and Knitting Mill never opened before 9.
0: Harry,
1: you must have dialed wrong, baby. There's no answer.
0: Sneaking around behind my back, spying on me, checking on my phone calls. Harry, I'm not going on this way. I'm not going to let you drive me crazy.
1: What do you think you're going to do about it?
0: I want a divorce.
1: You mean that?
0: Yes.
1: He must be quite a guy.
0: Listen to me.
1: No. You listen, lady. Okay, it's a deal. You'll get your divorce, but on my terms, lady. All the way down the line.

0: kinds of things.
1: I know all about the laws in the state, 50-50 on everything. But it's not going to be that way with us. You give me a release, giving me the whole business, and you're free as the air.
0: Give you the business? But I built the business. There was nothing left when you went to prison.
1: That's my deal, kiddo.
0: My whole life is tied up with that business. I work.
1: That's the deal.
0: Why are you doing it, Harry?
1: Because whoever this bum is...
0: There's no one.
1: Whoever he is. I got a hunch when he hears you're not bringing half the business as a dowry, his great love is just going to shrivel up and die.
0: That's what you believe, is it?
1: Exactly.
0: All right, Harry. You draw up the papers.
2: I just don't know what to say.
0: But to be free. Free to be with you, darling.
2: Oh, what kind of freedom is it when you have to grub for a buck? That kind of freedom you can feed to the pigeons.
0: George, don't talk like that.
2: We're not a couple of 19-year-old kids running off on a motorcycle. If you give up your business, how are we supposed to live?
0: That's the only way he'll let me go.
2: Then don't go.
0: He was right. What he said about you was right.
2: If he said I didn't care for you very, very much, then he was wrong. But if he said I like it nice with enough money coming in to make it comfy, and how he was right.
0: Shut up.
2: What was that for? Because I'm honest with you?
3: Aren't you even going to say goodbye?
0: You know, I can't say goodbye. No. I can't be alone. I've got to have somebody.
2: Well, it isn't me, baby. Never was. Oh, baby.
0: Will I see you tonight?
2: No,
0: Will you call me? I feel, I don't know, lost. I'll be at the office tonight. I'll be there alone waiting for your call. George, will you call me?
2: All right, Ruth. Be there at 10. I'll call you.
0: It wasn't that important to me. I wanted affection and love from somebody. So much. George would be calling at the office at 10 o'clock. It seemed that's all there was for me. I walked. I sat in the park. I waited. A telephone call from George. When I got to the building, I looked up at our windows. Dark. Not a light on the whole floor. When I got to the outer door of the office, I stopped and listened. Not a sound. I went inside. On the light switch.
4: Oh, I've been waiting for you, Ruth. Where have you been?
0: Harry, why were you waiting here in the dark?
4: I tried to take a snooze, just stretched out here for a minute. I haven't been sleeping much lately.
0: Yes, I know.
4: You neither have been.
0: No, not much.
4: I have the paper. I left it here on your desk.
0: Paper?
4: Yeah, it's all very legal. You relinquish all claims to the business, then... I bow out of your life.
0: No.
4: These lawyers, they can find words. What'd you say?
0: Change my mind. We'll sign it.
4: It's the only way I'll give you a divorce.
0: Then we'll just have to forget about the divorce.
4: I want you to sign this paper, Ruth.
0: I won't, Harry. But I don't want to argue about it.
4: Wait.
0: Yes?
4: I know who he is, baby.
0: What are you talking about?
4: I'm talking about George Groves.
0: Groves? George Groves?
4: You've been giving him money.
0: That's a lie.
4: I found this deposit slip weeks ago in your writing made out to his bank account, $300.
0: Lie.
4: And this deposit slip, $200. And this one, $250. Who is he? You're not getting out of here until you tell me who he is.
0: Harry, I wanted to tell you, but I just couldn't.
4: Who is he?
0: He's a gambler.
4: Gambler? Who are you kidding?
0: You asked me? I told you. Now I'm going.
4: Oh, wait, that doesn't make sense. You never gambled?
0: Well, I was like a lost dog. Nothing to do, no one to turn to. I lost that money and quite a bit more.
4: Ruth, if that were true...
0: It is true.
4: There isn't any other man.
0: There never was. Clark.
4: George Groves, a gambler. Well, here, you shouldn't keep these things lying around, baby.
0: I've got to go, Harry.
4: To Ruth. Since I got off that train a month ago, I've been acting like I don't know what. You think we've got any chance to start all over again?
1: Right from the beginning, baby.
0: I don't know, Harry. I can't think straight. Let's go someplace. Let's not talk about it here.
1: Yeah, you're right. Here's where all the trouble started. Let's get out in here.
0: Yes, come on.
1: Sure. A gambler. I bet he really took you to the cleaners. Well, you know something? I'm not sore at him. Not a bit. No, wait. Let me turn up the light.
0: Well, hurry.
1: Okay. Now let's see. Ah, your phone.
0: I don't understand.
1: Who'll be calling at this hour?
0: Nobody. It must be a wrong number. Come on.
1: What do you mean, come on? At least answer it. Oh, never mind. I'll take it.
0: No, I...
1: What?
0: Well, it's on my line.
1: Then you answer it.
0: Why are you going to your extent?
1: Answer the phone, Ruth.
0: You're starting it all over again.
1: I said answer the phone. Answer the phone. Ruth, answer the phone. You almost had me believing your fairy tale. You almost made it.
0: Harry, listen to
1: me. All I want you to do is sign this release and clear out.
0: No.
1: You heard what I said, Ruth.
0: I'll never sign it.
1: Okay. One last trick, baby. Look what I got in this drawer.
0: What?
1: I asked you to look.
0: Harry, put away that gun.
1: I want you to get a good look at it. It's called a war souvenir. Only if you don't sign this release, you know what, baby? Someday I'm going to kill you with this gun.
0: No.
1: Someday
0: no.
1: I'm going to say to you, Ruthie, I'll give you 3 seconds to sign this release. One.
0: Harry.
1: Two.
0: Don't, Harry.
1: Three.
0: No.
1: What's the matter, Ruth?
0: You tried to kill me.
1: Don't be silly. I told you it was a trick. The gun's harmless. It's unloaded, see?
0: Why did you do that to me? Why? Put it away.
1: That's strange. You know it's not loaded and you're still afraid.
0: Put it away.
1: That's the beauty of the trick, Ruth. That's why someday you're going to break down and sign that release. You see, you'll never know just when it will be loaded. You'll never know.

0: Autolite is bringing you The Bullet, starring Ida Lupino with Elliot Lewis in radio's outstanding theater of thrills, Suspense. Hey, Happy. Happy New Year.
1: Yes, sir.
0: How about showing me what's in store for 1950? Sort of a sneak preview.
1: Wouldn't be fair.
0: Oh, look, I only want to see how Autolite resists the spark plugs will make out. You know, millions and millions have been sold to date.
1: Well, I guess I can go that far. Now, let's see. My crystal ball says you'll do okay with Autolite resistor spark plugs. You'll sell millions more.
0: Wonderful, wonderful. Why, the roads will be rippling with motorists made merry by the bountiful benefits of these mighty marvels. The smoother engine idle, the better performance on leaner gas mixtures, the gas savings. Then, too, they'll get 200% longer electrode life from Autolite resistor spark plugs. And reduced spark plug interference with radio and television reception. Built right into every Autolite resistor spark plug. But say, young fella, tell me about Autolite bullseye headlights. Will they be finding the way for more and more cars next year?
1: Hey, you really want a happy and prosperous new year, don't you?
0: You bet. And it will be a year of happier driving for motorists who make it an Autolite year. Because you're always right with Autolite.
2: And now, Autolite brings back to our Hollywood soundstage our star Ida Lupino with Elliot Lewis in The Bullet, a tale well calculated to keep you in suspense.
3: That night, I made up my bed on the couch in the den. Just hearing him walk, knowing he was in the house, kept me awake. I locked the door, and I lay there. And I must have dozed off in spite of myself, as I came awake with a sudden violence. Fresh air was fanning my face. I couldn't. The window had been shut. But now the window was open. Harry!
4: You don't sign the release. Someday I'm going to give you 3 seconds. One.
3: Harry!
4: Two.
3: Don't shoot me, Harry!
4: Shoot you? You must have had a bad dream. I don't even have the gun.
3: Oh, no. Yes, he has a gun. George, I'm coming to you. You've got
5: no.
3: to... But I...
5: He follows you here and kills the both of us. Does that make everything just standing? Look, Ruth, do me a favor, will you? Kind of forget this address from now on.
3: But, George, don't say
5: I'm
3: that.
5: I'm sorry.
3: But you've got to help me. What can I do?
5: You can go to the police.
3: Police?
5: You know, threatening somebody's life is slightly illegal.
3: Yes. Yes, the police. Yes, of course, they'll help me. Oh, yes, George, that's very smart of you. They'll help me. I went to the police, told them what Harry was trying to do. They instructed one of their men to go with me and investigate. When we reached the lobby of the office building, I couldn't go on. I was afraid to face Harry when the policeman would find the gun.
6: What's the matter, Mrs. Martin?
3: Well, I think I'd better wait down here.
6: You don't need to be afraid. Come on.
3: Please. It's on the third floor, officer. You see the name on the reception door the minute you get off the elevator. Please, do you mind?
6: Oh, you're really scared, aren't you? All right. All right, I'll be down soon enough.
3: I began to feel a sense of relief. Harry wouldn't terrorize me any longer. Soon the officer would bring him down. He'd be off to police headquarters. And then I'd swear out a complaint. By the time he got out of jail, I would have started proceedings of my own to divorce him. Then I started to cry at that. I don't know why, standing there and waiting. And then I began to wonder what they were doing up there so long. More than a half hour had gone by. When the elevator door opened, I expected to see Harry being pushed along, handcuffed. The officer was all by himself. He was smiling.
6: Well, now, I just had a nice chat with your husband. You've been worrying for nothing, Mrs. Martin.
3: But the gun...
6: Oh, sure, I saw the gun. Just a war souvenir. It's not even loaded. He doesn't have ammunition for
3: but
6: it.
3: But someday it will be loaded. Someday he's going to kill me. He said that.
6: Tell you why. He's in love with you. Crazy about you. Now, he feels pretty bad about this. He did it just as a, you know, just as a fun.
3: No, no, I'll tell you.
6: He says if you're going to go and get scared, he'll never do it again.
3: But listen to me.
6: Now, look, why don't you go on upstairs? He wants to apologize for scaring you like this. He's a very nice guy.
3: I tell you, he's going to kill me. I'm not.
6: You're just upset. Like he said, you've been working too hard. You ought to rest up.
3: I don't care what you think. I want him arrested for threatening me with a deadly weapon.
6: An empty gun. That's not a deadly weapon.
3: Now, listen to me.
6: No, you listen to me. Even if I wanted to, there's nothing I could do. As long as that gun is empty, it's not a deadly weapon, and we can't touch him. In this state, that's the law, Mrs. Martin. Go ask a lawyer about it. Anybody who knows the law knows that.
4: Weapon? That's bad, I'm afraid. If we can actually prove, Mrs. Martin, that your husband wanted to kill you, then you could put him away for years.
3: For years?
4: That's right. But he can't hurt you with an empty gun. And as long as that gun is empty, we can't touch him. In this state, that's the law.
3: Well, there was nothing I could do. Nothing. Until there was a bullet in the gun, I could do nothing. Then the answer came to me. It was so simple. So obvious all the time. That would happen if I put the bullet in the gun. It was late Saturday afternoon. The offices were closed. I went to the desk where he kept the gun. I found the caliber marked alongside the barrel, 31.6. Put the gun back, closed the drawer. How it was coming, I kept saying it all the way to the gun shop. 31.6.
4: That must be a foreign make. Don't have any bullets of that caliber.
3: Well, do you know any place that does carry them?
4: No, not unless you wrote to maybe one of the big outfits back east.
3: But that would take so long.
4: Of course, a .32 shell would work just as well if you weren't so fussy.
3: No, that'd be fine. I'm not at all fussy. I went back to the office. Scott is done. He broke it open. I opened my purse. The bullet part. Years in prison. That's what the lawyer said. I ought to serve him right for what he'd made me go through. I forced the bullets inside the gun and closed it. Now it was a deadly weapon. I put the gun back in the drawer. I went to my desk to call the police. Now they see the gun for themselves. Now they see how he planned to kill me. Years in prison, yes, that's what I wanted him to get.
7: Police headquarters.
3: This is Mrs. Martin. My husband has just threatened me with a loaded gun, and I...
7: Just a moment, Mrs. Martin. I'll connect you with Sergeant Ruth.
3: Harry.
8: Calling George, Ruth?
3: You think you're so clever, don't you?
8: No, I'm not very clever. Thought I'd take a ride in the country. Thought it would relax me. Nothing seems to relax me. Everything going to pot around here.
3: I'll be going.
8: Still not interested in this release, huh?
3: I've told you a million times.
8: Yeah.
3: Well, I'll see you later.
8: What's the rush? You're not interested in the release? Then maybe you might be interested in this souvenir.
3: Harry.
8: Turn around and look at it, Ruth. Part of a little trick, you know.
3: No.
8: I said turn around. Isn't it remarkable? Even after all this time, it still fills you with terror.
3: Put the gun down, Harry.
8: Someday it's going to be like I always said.
3: Don't stop that again.
8: Someday I'm going to say, Ruth, I'll give you 3 seconds to sign that release. One.
3: No.
8: Two.
3: No. Three. No, don't shoot. I'll sign it. I'll sign it.
8: All right, go on.
3: Put the gun down on the desk.
8: First, sign it, Ruth. Here's the pen. Sign it.
3: All right, all right. There. Now, please put down the gun.
8: Yeah, all right. So, I finally wore you down.
3: Now, I've got the gun.
8: What do you think you're going to do with it?
3: There's something you don't know, Harry, that should interest you very much. This gun isn't empty anymore.
8: What?
3: Oh, it's loaded.
8: Well, that's what you were doing in the sporting goods shop.
3: You followed me everywhere, haven't you?
8: Yeah. I was in luck.
3: The gun is loaded, Harry. So give me back the paper.
8: Sorry, Ruth. Not this.
3: Harry, if you don't give me back the release, I'm going to count three. Just like you, remember? And then I'm going to pull the trigger. Only this time it won't just click. So give me back the paper. All right. One. I tell you, there are bullets in this gun.
8: May have it, Ruth.
3: Give me the paper.
8: Give me the gun, Ruth.
1: I mean it, Harry. I'll kill you.
8: Ruth. Ruth.
1: I can't. I can't hurt you anymore. I can't.
8: Stop the crying. Ruthie, baby. If you want the guy, you can have him. And you're sure of the business, too. The whole works if you want.
1: I never wanted anyone but you, Harry.
8: I must have been crazy, the things I've been doing. Like a crazy dream, like it wasn't really me. Could you ever understand what went on inside me? Could you try to understand? Do you think you could, Ruth?
1: Yes, I could try.
8: Crazy, baby. Hey, you hear what I said? Don't cry. Please, don't cry.
1: Oh, let me, Harry. Please let me.

0: 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Tonight's star, Ida Lupino with Elliot Lewis.
1: So long, Mr. Wilcox. See you in 2 days, officially.
2: 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Next Thursday for Suspense, Danny Kaye will be our star. The play is called I Never Met the Dead Man. And it is, as we say,
0: a tale well calculated to keep you in suspense.
2: Tonight's Suspense play was produced and edited by William Spear and directed by Norman MacDonald. Music for Suspense is composed by Lucian Morawek and conducted by Lud Gluskin. The Bullet is an original radio play by Larry Marcus. Ida Lupino appeared through the courtesy of Filmmakers Incorporated, producers of Never Fear, soon to be released. In the coming weeks, you will hear such stars as Robert Taylor, William Powell, and Ozzie and Harriet Nelson. And don't forget, next Thursday, same time, Autolite will present Suspense, starring Danny Kaye.
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0: And now, before the overture to the second act of The Gibson Family, let's step backstage and look in on Sally Gibson and Hilda, her maid, who is helping Sally change for the next scene.
1: Quick, Hilda, hold this dress. I've never been so excited in all my life.
2: It's really wonderful, isn't it, Miss Sally?
1: Too wonderful. That scene in the garden.
2: It made me think of Henry, Miss Sally. Miss Sally, if I had your complexion, do you suppose Henry would...
1: What, Hilda?
2: Help me, what's wrong with my face, Miss Sally? Those red blotches just won't go away.
1: Soap, probably. What kind are you using? Some beauty soap, I suppose.
2: Yes, Miss Sally. That one that promises radiant beauty, glamorous youth, irresistible loveliness. Oh, Miss Sally, I had hoped Henry would...
1: Yes, so did I once. And then I learned the truth. Hilda, you can't feed the pores of your skin with beauty oils or mysterious ingredients.
2: No.
1: And many highly perfumed, prettily colored soaps contain fatty acids and free alkalis that really irritate and harm your skin.
2: But, Miss Sally...
1: My doctor recommended Ivory. He says all any soap can do is cleanse. And that to protect the fine texture and pores, a soap should cleanse gently. And that to do that, a soap must be pure. He said Ivory would help to keep my skin smooth and fine.
2: And, Miss Sally, do you think Henry...
1: Oh, quick, my gloves, Hilda. Is the bell for the second act?
0: No, Hilda will never get a Grecian nose by using a beauty soap. But we do hope she gets Henry. And now for the overture to our second act. All right, Don.

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2: Tonight, we escape to the coast of Flanders in October 1914, and to the story of a man chosen by a strange destiny to win the First World War, as Robert Buckner tells it in his classic tale, The Man Who Won the War.

0: Gentlemen, I've asked this board to meet by the authority vested in me as chairman of the Naval Committee of the House of Commons. A great wrong has been done, gentlemen, and I have been asked by my colleagues of the House to see if it cannot be righted. An English naval officer was found guilty of treason by this board 10 years ago. I have asked you, gentlemen, to meet and reconsider his case. I ask you to remove the stigma from the name of a man whom I consider to be one of England's greatest heroes. I refer to Commander Edward Bradman.
1: Now, see here, Mr. Ordway.
0: Yes, Admiral.
1: I am compelled to say, Mr. Ordway, that it is a waste of the Admiral's time and a sorry commentary upon the times in which we live, when the Royal Navy is brought to heel by a parliamentary committee. Bradman had a thoroughly fair court-martial. No single piece of evidence came to light to substantiate his fantastic story. There is no record of his action in the Belgian War Office. There is not a single witness to his weird adventure upon the Flanders beach that night in October 1914. Why, damn it, man! The Royal Navy itself tried to find the evidence, but we couldn't. And why couldn't we? Because it does not exist.
0: I have evidence, gentlemen. New evidence. That is why you have been asked to meet. And as for the Navy's attempts to clear Bradman's name, I would like you to meet a young man and listen a moment to him. Edward, would you kindly tell the gentleman your name?
2: I'm Edward Bradman III.
0: How old are you, Edward?
2: 13 years and 6 months.
0: Who is your father, Edward?
2: Commander Edward Bradman, sir.
0: And your grandfather, who was he?
2: Admiral Edward Bradman.
0: And your great-grandfather?
2: Lieutenant Edward Bradman, sir. He was killed in action aboard the Victory at Trafalgar.
0: And you, Edward, what do you wish to become?
2: A midshipman, sir.
0: I shouldn't be surprised. And have you made application?
2: Yes, sir. At the Royal Naval College at Dartmouth.
0: And were you accepted?
2: No, sir.
0: Why not?
2: Well, they said there was no place in the Royal Navy for traitors or their sons.
0: Well, gentlemen,
1: this is scarcely added proof. And I must censure you, Mr. Ordway, for bringing this lad in here, wrapped in the Union Jack, so to speak, subjecting him to such an ordeal, a disgraceful cheap show.
0: Admiral, I am not on trial here. The Royal Navy is. You want added proof of Commander Bradman's innocence, you shall have it. Here. It's a letter from the commander, brought to me 3 days ago by the gentleman sitting here beside me. Commander Bradman is lying ill at Newport across the channel in Belgium. Seriously ill with tropical fever he contracted during those years when he fled the disapproval of Navy men throughout the Empire. This may be the last word you will ever hear from Commander Bradman, gentlemen. I charge you, listen carefully. It is dated October 24th. Auberge de Deux Matelots, Newport, Belgium, gentlemen. It is 10 years ago tonight that I first set foot upon this Flemish beach. I have returned here tonight under a sort of compulsion, like a criminal returning to the scene of his crime. But I am no criminal, and what I did here 10 years ago was no crime. I am tired of saying it and of being disbelieved. I am tired, and I am ill. I shall not make this statement again. I make it this last time at the encouragement of the man who brings it to you, the proprietor of this little inn, and the one man in the world who has ever believed my story. When the war began, I was placed in command of the destroyer Firedrake attached to Admiral Hood's battle force on North Sea Patrol. On the night of October 28, 1914, the Firedrake was cruising up the Belgian coast to join the main fleet. We'd taken aboard some extra shells and ammunition at Plymouth, along with several cases of Scotch whiskey, since the fleet was looking forward to extended action. And I'm afraid those cases were uppermost in our mind that night as we sat around the wardroom after dinner.
3: I say, Commander, what brand of whiskey did ship suppliers put aboard?
0: Oh, I don't know. Johnny Walker, does he?
4: I don't believe so, sir. Cameron Highlander, I think it said on the box.
0: Oh, come now, Miss Kinsley. They always supply us with Johnny Walker Black Label.
3: Johnny Walker, Cameron Highlander, or essence of the Loch Ness Sea Serpent, so long as there's whiskey aboard.
0: Now, that
5: be a hint to it.
3: Oh, no, sir. But it is nippy on deck tonight.
5: Do you concur, Mr. Ainslie?
4: Oh, yes, indeed, sir. The wind's got a bite to it. Man could catch himself a nasty cold out there tonight.
5: Hey, well, you scoundrels. Hopper.
6: Aye, sir.
5: Go down to the storeroom and break out a bottle of that whiskey we took aboard this afternoon.
6: Aye, sir.
4: Anything new on the fighting in Flanders, Commander?
5: What there is all bad. General Haig has his hands full in the center. On the right, the French are just barely holding. But the real danger is right there to our starboard.
3: How's that, sir?
5: The left flank, the Belgian sector. Von Kluck's third army is pressing hard. If he breaks through the Belgian line, you can ride off nuts.
4: I don't understand, sir.
5: Well, if the Belgians don't hold, Von Kluck will cut off the channel ports, Calais, Boulogne, and Le Havre. There's nothing certain until he reaches the Atlantic.
3: And that would also cut off our supply line to our troops.
5: Precisely. It's the Clausewitz strategy for the conquest of Western Europe. Paris would be bypassed and caught between giant pincers to be taken later at the Kaiser's leisure.
6: Beg your pardon, sir.
1: Here's Hopper with our wee drop.
5: Yes, well, you didn't want the whole case, Hopper.
1: I wanted you to see it, sir. I've opened four of them, and the contents are all the same.
4: See, it says Cameron Highlander on the box.
1: Yes, sir. But the contents are not Cameron Highlander whiskey. They're Cameron Highlander uniforms.
5: What?
1: Yes, sir. See here? The kilts. The Glengarries, the Sporran.
4: But where's the whiskey?
1: Well, near as I can make out, there ain't any, sir.
4: What, sir?
1: But I'd say them box contain nearly 200 Scotch Islander uniforms.
5: Oh, well, I'm afraid that this will be a dry voyage, gentlemen.
3: How could they have made such a stupid mistake?
4: Oh, blame it on the war.
5: Well, I just hope that our shells don't turn out to be coffee canisters.
1: What should I do with these boxes?
5: Oh, throw them out of the way until we make port again, Hopper. Meantime, I dare say there are some poor Scotch beggars somewhere in France who'll have to do with their old clothes a little while longer.
3: Speaking to you, sir.
7: Bridge here. Mr. Twiddle requests the captain to come to the bridge.
5: Oh, acknowledge, will you please, Mr. Gilliam?
7: Yes, sir.
5: What kind of trouble do you suppose Twiddle's run into? Are you coming along, Ainslie?
4: Oh, might as well. You can't drink kilts and Glengarries. Freshening up a bit.
5: Yes, you'll be on our beam ends before morning. Yes, Mr. Twiddle?
8: I thought you ought to see this, sir.
5: What?
8: Look out there on our starboard quarter. A tiny light.
5: Yes, I see it.
8: Take a look through the night glasses.
5: Flashing on and off.
8: According to my reckoning, we're off the mouth of the Isar River. Now, if you look at this chart, you'll see that there are no lighthouses along this stretch of coast. Yet there's a flashing light where no light ought to be.
4: Perhaps it's a signal of some sort, sir.
5: Yes, undoubtedly, but whose?
4: Germans can't have gotten this far.
8: How can you be sure, Mr. Ainslie?
5: Now, wait a minute. That light's flashing a message in Morse code. G-R-O-G. G-R-O-G. Quartermaster.
9: Aye, sir.
5: Change course to 110.
9: Change course to 110. Aye, sir.
4: But you've got
9: to
4: do it, sir.
5: I've got to take a closer look.
8: But, sir, this might be a trap.
5: Yes, it might. But don't you recognize the code word grog, Mr. Twiddle?
8: No, sir.
5: You didn't serve in the Royal Navy as a midshipman, did you, Mr. Twiddle?
8: No, sir. My apprenticeship was in the merchant service.
5: Well, then, of course, grog wouldn't mean anything to you.
8: I don't understand, sir.
5: Well, Mr. Twiddle, G-R-O-G is a midshipman's joke. It means good rum on goose days.
8: I still don't understand, sir. When is goose day?
5: That's the joke, Mr. Twiddle. Goose day never comes.
8: Ah.
5: Yes, it's juvenile, I admit, but fascinatingly esoteric when you're 14 years old.
4: But why would anybody be sending a midshipman's code word from the coast of Belgium in the middle of a war?
5: That, Mr. Ainslie, is what we're going in to find out. Be good enough to check off a landing party, will you? Number 2 power launch. We'll go ashore in 10 minutes.
8: What?
4: Captain?
5: You have your orders, Mr. Ainslie.
8: Yes, sir. You can't be serious, Captain.
5: I am, Mr. Twiddle.
8: This might be a trap. We have no way of knowing whether the Germans have advanced on this point or not.
5: Yes, it might be a trap. Or it might be some poor beggar trying to escape the advance. Well, it's well worth looking into. If they were sending a plain SOS, I might be suspicious, but the choice of that half-secret Snotty's code word makes me think it's worth looking into.
8: But suppose it is a trap.
5: Mr. Twiddle, it would be somewhat the reverse of the classic rules of warfare for a land force, no matter how large, to attempt the capture of a naval vessel on the high seas.
8: Nevertheless, the enemy's devilishly clever.
5: Well, don't you worry, Mr. Twiddle. I'm not asking you to go ashore. I'm leading the landing party myself.
8: Well, it's not a matter of fear, sir.
5: Naturally.
8: But of caution.
5: Yes, of course. I'll speed ahead.
9: half speed ahead.
8: Fleet orders clearly state.
5: I am quite aware of the contents of the fleet orders, Mr. Tweddle. And they state that elements of the Royal Navy are to give all possible aid and assistance to shore positions.
8: They also limit such aid to ship to the class of the Mercy in 7.
5: That is very true, Mr. Tweddle. Then we'll stretch the limits of that portion of the order a little, shall we?
8: Furthermore, we're under specific orders to rendezvous with the flagship at dawn.
5: Then we may be a little late.
8: Sir, I protest that this is not...
5: Apparently things are different in the merchant service. But in His Majesty's fighting ships, an executive officer does not protest to his commander. You will heave to and drop anchor. If I've not returned within an hour, you will proceed to the fleet rendezvous. Is that clear?
8: Yes, sir.
5: Carry on.

0: say we're about a half mile down the beach from the light now, sir.
1: Good. Swing up inshore.
0: Aye, sir.
2: That light is getting dimmer and dimmer.
1: Yeah, it's probably only a pocket torch. Battery's burning out. All right, men. Now then, listen to me.
0: Yes, sir.
1: When we get to the beach, we'll spread out 10 feet apart and proceed toward that light. Now, you'll keep well down, walk with the utmost quiet. If you encounter a sentry, you try to knock him out before he challenges you. Use your firearms only as a last resort. We are not here to get into a battle, only to investigate that light. Now, if we should be engaged by the enemy, I will fire 3 rapid shots as a signal to return to the boat. Hopper and Spurgeon will remain with the boat. Hopper.
3: Yes, sir.
1: If we have to retreat in a hurry, you wait until the last possible moment before you shove off.
3: Yes, sir.
1: Any questions?
4: All clear, sir.
0: All right. Brace yourself, lads. Coming into the...
1: Come in. Move. Over the side and hold your rifles high.
5: In just a moment, we will continue with the second act of Escape. But first, you'll be hearing double on the CBS Crosby Show this Wednesday night. For Bing will be joined by Brother Bob.
1: You may imagine the fearful anxiety with which our little landing party hit the beach October midnight in 1914. We had no way of knowing whether the coast was in Belgian or German hands. We did not know, indeed, whether we were being drawn into a German trap by the tiny light we had seen flashing out to sea. That tiny, weakening light toward which we were now slowly advancing, spread out across the beach, alert for any danger, watchful for enemy sentries or patrols. And then, not 100 yards from where we landed, we encountered a German sentry. He was asleep. Poor beggar, I suppose he imagined no one would be around the sand dunes in the middle of the night. And he was undoubtedly done in. He was sitting on a log. He'd taken off his boots to bury his aching feet in the cool sand. I'm afraid he wasn't a very fearful example of the German military machine that night. But with no trouble at all, Mr. Kingsley and I crept up on him. He bound and gagged before he was quite awake.
2: There we are. I don't think you'll raise too much of a hue and cry now, sir.
1: Oh, I should think not. No, my friends. Leiden Sie ruhig. Und Ihnen wird nichts passieren. Take him along, Mr. Kingsley. Margaret.
6: Sir.
1: Put on this fellow's spiked helmet. Remain at his post. If a relief sentry appears, you take care of him. But no shooting unless absolutely necessary.
6: Yes, sir.
1: Now let's get cracking, men.

0: Hold up, sir.
1: What's that?
0: I thought I heard voices.
1: All right, then. Hold. They're speaking French.
0: Then they're allies.
1: And still, we must make certain. You take two of them, then, and come up on them from the rear.
0: Yes, sir.
1: I'll approach from the side. I'll do the talking. If it's a trap, I'll give the signal to fire. After one volley, you break for it and find it.
0: Yes, sir. Evan, Stanley, come with me.
1: Aye. Wilkins, Rodman, Noah.
2: Aye, sir.
1: Follow me quietly. Keep your heads down.
3: Aye.
1: Pas encore, mon vieux, pas encore. Allô? Qu'est-ce qu'on fait là? Qu'est-ce qu'on
4: va dire? Attention. C'est là cette fois. À gauche.
5: C'est cette barre.
4: Silence.
5: Et là?
1: Vos amis. Anglais.
4: Grâce à Dieu. Approchez, s'il vous plaît.
5: What do you say, sir?
1: C'est le approach. Either Belgian or French. Come on, men. Bonsoir, messieurs.
4: Bonsoir, mon ami.
1: Est-ce que vous parlez anglais?
4: Yes, I speak English a little.
1: Well, I dare say your English is better than my French. May I introduce myself? I'm Commander Bradman of His Majesty's ship, Firebrick.
4: I can't tell you how glad I am to meet Commander. And I am Major de Lesseps of the 3rd Belgian Dragoons. This is Lieutenant Chapotin.
6: Enchanté, Monsieur le Commandant.
1: And here's one of my company, Lieutenant Ainsley.
4: Monsieur. And who is this bound and gagged?
1: Oh, that's an enemy sentry we picked up on the way. You can have him.
4: Thank you.
1: We saw your light from the ship. Whatever made you flash the word grog?
4: Well, I thought a Royal Navy man would respond more quickly to grog than S.O.S.
1: Yes, it was an inspiration, but where did you learn it?
4: I used to sail in the regattas at Cowes when I was younger. And one of my best friends was Albert Hollister. He was a midshipman in those days.
1: Oh, pretty Hollister. Yes, I knew him well. Oh, he's a three-striper now, gunnery officer in the Repulse. Yes, we can go into that another time. What was the reason for your signal, Major?
4: Simply this, Commander. We're in trouble, serious trouble. We've been pushed back day after day until our men are completely exhausted. Our orders are to make a stand here at the Iser River, long enough to give the sappers time to blow the dikes. Once the dikes are broken, the river should stop the enemy.
1: But how long will it take to blow the dikes?
4: We must hold the line until sundown, roughly 18 hours.
1: And you can't do that?
4: I seriously doubt it, Commander. We've appealed to General Haig for help, but he's completely engaged on our right and can't send us any reinforcements. The French are too far south, and they have their hands full, too. It was my suggestion at tonight's staff meeting to seek help from the sea. It's our last chance.
1: Well, what do you want us to do?
4: Stand by us. Bring your guns to bear on the enemy's advance.
1: But we're only a destroyer, Major. Our firepower is too low to do any good whatsoever. And we haven't the range for offshore bombardment.
4: Alas, then we are finished. And so is the war. There is nothing between von Kluck and Paris but us.
1: I'm sorry, Major.
4: Uh-huh. They are starting the barrage early this morning. I suppose they know this is the last day.
1: Yes, I suppose. Oh, wait a minute. I've an idea. Mr. Ainsley. The kilts.
7: The kilts?
1: Yes, we can put a company of Cameron Highlanders into the Belgian lines.
7: I'm sorry, sir. Major,
1: we can help you. It's a long, long shot, but it might work.
4: What might work, Commander?
1: Well, somebody made a botch back in Plymouth and loaded us 8 cases of Scotch uniforms instead of Scotch whiskey. There are nearly 200 complete uniforms of the 1st Cameron Highlanders aboard.
4: Yes, but I don't understand.
1: We'll give them to you, Major. You put them on a company of your men. Let them show themselves in the front line. When the attack begins this morning, perhaps the Germans will think the British rushed in a crack division to reinforce you.
4: Yes, it might work.
1: Yes. We can let you have a few Lewis guns, too. But they will not be much help unless the uniforms do the trick.
4: It's, as you say, a long shot, but let's try it.
1: Very well. Mr. Ainsley?
7: Sir.
1: You go back to the ship at once, fetch those cases of uniforms and 4 cases of Lewis guns with ammunition.
7: Aye, sir.
1: I'll remain here with the Major and have him get his men lined up. Oh, and Ainsley.
7: Sir.
1: Should Mr. Tweddle inquire, you might tell him I'll be detained a while longer winning the war.
7: Yes, sir.
1: I shall never forget. 200 men solemnly changing their battle-dirt green uniforms for the gay kilts and tartans in the pale light of the setting moon. Everything was done with the utmost dispatch and in utter silence. And it seemed to me that the bright plaid put new energy as well as hope into the battle-weary Belgians.
0: They look like the real thing, don't they?
2: Yes, they certainly do. You know, I believe this will work.
0: Oh, I nearly forgot, sir.
2: What, Andrew?
0: Mr. Tweddle asked me to tell you the flagship's been trying to reach you by wireless.
2: Oh? What did they want?
0: Mr. Tweddle didn't say, sir.
2: Well, they'll have to wait until this business is finished.
0: Mr. Tweddle said he'd replied, sir.
2: Oh, very well, then.
3: That's the last of him. 1,000 thanks, sir.
2: Oh, not at all. Scotch kilts are precious little use to a ship full of sailors. But they may do a turn for you this morning.
3: I feel sure they will.
2: Well, we must be on our way. Less than an hour until daybreak. Goodbye, Major.
3: Goodbye, Commander.
2: Are you, you must look me up after the war. You always reach me at the Navy Club in St. James's Square.
3: Thank you, sir. I'll do that. Au revoir.
2: Au revoir, Major. Bonne chance, that sort of thing. Huh?

0: Well, Mr. Kettle, I think we can get underway now.
1: Finished with your visit ashore, sir?
0: Scarcely a social call, Mr. Tweddle. I think we may have been of some help to our allies this morning.
1: Of course, sir. Captain, the flagship's been trying to reach you.
0: Yes, yes, Mr. Ainsley.
1: I signaled them that you'd gone ashore.
0: Oh, you did? Well, that must have intrigued them.
1: Well, I shouldn't say they were pleased. I just have received this reply from them.
0: Hmm? As senior officer present aboard, you are ordered to take command of fire break and proceed to fleet rendezvous immediately. Well, that's a neat double cross, Mr. Twiddle.
1: I'm sorry, Mr. Bradman, but my responsibility is to the ship on which I serve.
0: Yes, yes, I can see it is.
1: However, since you're once more aboard...
0: Oh, no, Mr. Twiddle. You have your orders from the flag. Follow them. Meddling rule book sailor. His captious wireless message had made an unnecessary embarrassment for me, but I had no doubts that my explanation of the night's work would fully satisfy the Admiral. So, let Mr. Tweddle have his little moment of triumphant command. I stood out on the starboard bridge wing as we pulled away from the Belgian coast. And through my binoculars, in the gray dawn, I thought I saw the flashing red and yellow of the Cameron flag as the last day of the First Battle of Flanders began. As I expected, the Admiral made a thorough investigation of the matter, and a few days later I faced him in his quarters aboard the flagship.
2: Mr. Bradman, your little adventure of a few nights ago involved some very serious breaches of discipline. You disposed of war material without authorization. You left your ship without authorization. You deliberately violated the fleet orders regarding assistance to land forces.
0: And I managed to stop the German advance dead in its tracks, sir.
2: Mr. Bradman, we know that the German advance has been stopped, but it was stopped by opening the dikes of the Yser River, a plan which has been part of the Belgian and French grand strategy for years.
0: Sir, the dikes would never have been opened if the Belgian lines hadn't held that last day of the battle. And they were held because the Germans' attack was slowed down. And it was slowed down because the Germans thought the Belgians were reinforced by the 1st Cameron Highlanders.
2: Mr. Bradman, I have given your story the benefit of every doubt. I have even queried the Belgian general staff to try to substantiate it. I have their reply. They have no record of any unit being outfitted in Highlanders' uniform.
0: This wasn't a general staff matter, sir. On a regimental letter.
2: I may say there is even some doubt on the part of the members of your crew whether or not the men who received the uniforms were Belgians.
0: What?
2: Yes, Mr. Tweddle says...
0: Mr. Tweddle? That meddling fool from the cargo ship...
2: That is enough, Mr. Bradman. It is the decision of the Fleet Inquiry Board that you be relieved of your command, placed in irons, and be returned to Hull to face court-martial at the earliest possible moment.
0: Court-martial at Hull sustained the Board of Inquiry's decision, and I spent the rest of the war in prison. Afterwards, naturally, I had to leave England, and wherever I went, Cape Town, Vancouver, Singapore, Melbourne, sooner or later, the story, their story, followed me. Sooner or later, some ex-Navy man would turn up who recognized me, and I would have to move on. At last, I have come back to this Belgian beach where it all happened. And here I have found the one man who believes my story.
3: He is the proprietor of this little inn where I now lie ill and too tired to fight any longer. It is too late now to worry about my reputation. But he has persuaded me to write this letter that my son may not have to bear the undeserved infamy which I have been forced to endure. And he has kindly offered to carry this message to any who may yet be interested in clearing the record of Edward Bradman, Commander, Royal Navy.
2: That's all very well, Mr. Ordway. But there is not a single statement in that letter that has not been entered as evidence in Bradman's court-martial. There's no new proof. There's nothing...
3: Excuse me, Admiral. I wish to present to this board the bearer of Commander Bradman's letter, Mr. Wolfgang Bechtel.
4: Guten Tag, gentlemen.
3: You are the proprietor of the Auberge des Deux Matelots, where Commander Bradman is now staying.
4: Yeah, I am.
3: But your accent, you are German, aren't you?
4: Yes.
3: And how is it that you own an inn on the Belgian coast?
4: After the war, I could no longer bear to live in Germany in the midst of the misery that I had helped to cause. So I, too, like a criminal returning to the scene of his crime, went back to the beach at Neuport. I have been there ever since.
2: This is all very interesting, but I don't see what...
4: Sir, Bitte, please. I am the proof you have been asking for. I swear that every word of Commander Brettmann's statement is truth. Commander Brettmann is indeed the man who won the war. I know, because I am the man who lost the war. I was the sentry who fell asleep.

0: Midshipman Edward Bradman.
1: Yes, sir.
0: Advance 3 paces. Midshipman Bradman has come down to the Royal Navy College. It is my honor, by order of His Most Gracious Majesty, George V, to ask you to receive this Victoria Cross, awarded posthumously to your late father, Commander Edward Bradman, for gallantry and intrepidity beyond the line of duty. And to try to accept the humble apologies of a belatedly grateful empire.

0: Escape is produced and directed by William N. Robeson, and as tonight presented The Man Who Won the War by Robert H. Buckner, dramatized for radio by Mr. Robeson. Featured in the cast was Ben Wright as Commander Bradman. Also heard were John Daner, Terry Kilburn, Joseph Kearns, Barton Yarborough, Jeff Corey, Ian Wolfe, Paul Fries, Polly Long, and John Hoyt. Special music was arranged and conducted by Del Castillo. Next week.
1: You are standing on the floor of the sea in the middle of the sunken city of Port Royal, with its fabulous chests of treasure waiting to be hauled to the surface. 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
0: Next week, Escape will be heard at a new time on Friday evening. Next week, we escape with the story of a diver who discovered an entire city beneath the sea.
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6: Good evening, friends of the creaking door. This is your host to welcome you into the inner sanctum once again. Come in. Our little place may not be a mansion, but it has its advantages. For one thing, it's thoroughly scare-conditioned. The scream pipes are always in good working order, and the rent's quite reasonable. We get a cut rate.

0: Well, you've had your warning. Whatever happens from now on, you asked for. Just be sure the family is provided for. And now to our happy little anecdote for tonight. Bird song for a murderer.
1: My name is Carl Warner. I'm not a young man any longer, but I don't mind that. I wasn't very happy when I was young. Now, well, at least I'm not unhappy. And late at night, after Elaine has gone upstairs to bed, she's my wife, and she's very pretty and younger than I am, and perhaps I made a mistake in marrying her, but, well, anyway, late at night, I go into the room where I keep the birds, and then, listening to them sing, I get as close to happiness as I can expect. I stay an hour, and then I cover their cages. And then they know it's time to sleep, and they sleep. Even on the stormiest of nights. This was a stormy night. The birds were still, and I turned to go upstairs when someone knocked at the front door.

0: you got here. Much nicer than Cragmount.
1: Cragmount?
0: Cragmount Asylum for the Insane.
1: You work there?
0: I used to work there.
1: This is all very interesting.
0: Funny thing happened just before I left. One of the inmates escaped. This baby was a homicidal maniac.
1: Homicidal?
0: Yeah, that's right.
1: I don't see what all this has to do with me.
0: I didn't say it had. There was one funny thing about this inmate.
1: What's that?
0: Loved canaries. Loved to listen to them sing. Psychiatrists at Cragmount found it very interesting. Birdsong was the only thing that kept the murderous impulses down. Mr. Warner, I'm out of work.
1: That's too bad.
0: You're not doing badly. Nice house, furnishings. Didn't I hear canaries singing before I come into the house?
1: Maybe. Maybe you did.
0: So, 5,000 in the morning?
1: No.
0: I think yes. Otherwise, Cragmount will be happy to hear from me. 11 Crescent Place. Room 2B. In the morning. You can show me to the door now.
1: Of course.
0: Good night, Mr. Warner. Till we meet again.
1: I watched him go out into the blackness, and the blackness swallowed him. The birds were quiet. I thought for a moment of taking the covers off the cages and letting the birds sing, and then I thought that tonight it might be better if I didn't let the birds sing.
0: Didn't expect it. Wait, that knife. No! I shouldn't have let it.

0: in a bit of a bad night. I couldn't have slept more than 2 or 3 hours. Fortunately, Elaine and I had separate rooms. And at breakfast the next morning, she was fresh and young and beautiful.
1: Carl?
0: Huh?
1: Why are you staring at me in that funny way?
0: Nothing, you really shouldn't read at meals.
1: Wait, don't read the paper. So many exciting things happen, I can't wait till I get to them.
0: Still.
1: Oh, isn't that terrible?
0: What is?
1: A man was murdered last night. Not very far from here, Crescent Place.
0: Crescent Place?
1: Such an odd name. Chester Brewer. The coffee cup.
0: Sorry, I wish you wouldn't read the paper.
1: It says that his canary, he had a canary car, was singing when the landlady found the body. Oh, that's pathetic.
0: Elaine, I told you not to read that paper.
1: But, darling.
0: Give it to me.
1: Ricardo, tearing the paper up. What's the matter?
0: I'm nervous this morning.
1: Don't remember you ever having been like this before.
0: I told you I was nervous.
1: Now, look, darling, why don't you go into the aviary? Listen to the birds for a while. You love them so, and they have such a nice effect on you.
0: I went into the aviary as she suggested, and I listened to the birds. It was quite a little while before I stopped trembling.
2: Carl?
0: Yes, dear?
2: Come into the kitchen.
0: All right.
2: I've been washing the breakfast dishes, darling, and found this among you.
0: Carving knife.
2: Isn't that funny? Besides, look at it. The blade's all covered with brown stain.
0: I see.
2: Sure, I washed it after dinner last night. Did you use it for anything?
0: No, darling. Now, give it to me and I'll wash it now.
2: Oh, I can do it. I just wondered. Oh, the door. Will you?
0: No, you give me the knife. And you answer the door. I said you answer the door.
2: Right. There's nothing to shout about. I don't know.

0: after with you this morning.
1: I washed the knife. Quickly, but carefully, very quickly, but very carefully. Didn't take long. The stains hadn't hardened much. The brown stains.
0: Carl?
1: Yes?
0: Someone to see you. A man.
1: What does he want?
0: He didn't say, except that it was important.
1: I'll go see him.
0: He said he's a lieutenant. A Lieutenant Gregg. From the police.
1: There are 17 steps between the kitchen and our living room. I know, because I counted them while I was walking to see Lieutenant Gregg of the police. 17 steps to make my face polite, relaxed, smiling. But would I be able to hide the trembling of my hands? You're Lieutenant Gregg. My wife said you wanted to see me.
2: Yes, that's right. Mr. Warner, did you know a man named Chester Brew?
1: Chester Brew? Why, I can't say offhand. I've got such a bad memory for names. I may or I may not. Why?
2: He's murdered last night. You see, we found your name and address in Brew's address book.
1: I see.
2: We thought you might be able to help us.
1: Well, the fact that my name is in his address book doesn't
2: prove even anything? Well, of course not. Would the fact that Brule used to be an attendant in an insane asylum mean anything to you?
1: Why should it mean anything to me?
2: Well, I didn't say it should, Mr. Warner. I just thought.
1: Well, it doesn't.
2: Well, I guess that's that. You know, a funny thing. There was a birdcage in Brule's room with a canary in it, singing its head off.
1: Huh? Well, lots of people are fond of canaries.
2: Sure, sure. What was funny about it is that Brule's landlady swears Brule never had a bird.
1: That is funny.
2: Why, it looks, the killer knifed Brule and then left the cage and the bird in it behind him. Doesn't make any sense. Unless you figure that the guy who killed Brule was insane.
1: The birds have been quiet, but the slam of the door maybe started them off. And I knew that somehow I would have to get the cage and the bird in it out of Brule's room. I didn't know how I'd do it, but I'd do it no matter how insane it was.

0: Is that a canary you hear trilling? It is. But you don't have a canary. Well, maybe it's somebody coming to visit. When the doorbell rings and you go to answer it, I'd suggest you wear a high collar. It'll keep your throat dry. But while you're waiting, let's return to our star, Boris Karloff, in the role of Carl Warner, who had to steal a birdcage with a bird in it out of a murdered man's room.
1: It was dark when I got to Crescent Place. Dark on a lonely street. There was no one in front of the house. Nothing to show that a man had died inside the night before with a knife in his throat. The door was open. There was a dim light in the vestibule, leaving the stairs beyond in darkness. I went up them to the second floor. There's no one in the corridor. The door of 2B opened, and I went in. There was no light. The moon cast a pale glimmer over the room, and someone in a chair near the window. For a moment I thought it was Brule, but there was no blood. And then I realized it was a policeman in uniform, asleep. The cage was near the sleeping man. Would his sleep be sound enough? I reached out, lifted the cage, reached the door, and closed it. I was safe.
2: Carl?
0: Yes?
2: Oh, I'm so glad you phoned. That Lieutenant Gregg is here again.
0: Gregg? Where?
2: In the bird room.
3: Why did you take him to the bird room?
2: He asked me to.
0: All right. Lieutenant Gregg?
4: Hello, hello, Mr. Warner. Quite a collection of canaries you've got here.
0: Yes, I have.
4: Were you home all last night?
0: Of course. Is it still about Chester Brule's murder?
4: Mm-hmm. Say, remember my mentioning I thought that the man who'd killed Brule and left the birdcage behind him must be insane?
0: Well, you did say something of the sort.
4: Yeah, yeah. And then there's the fact that Brule used to work with insane people. Begins to mesh, huh?
0: Oh, I know very little about police work.
4: I hope I'm not boring you. Anyway, it occurs to me maybe I'd better take a trip up to Cragmount.
0: I suppose going to asylum or any police else is just part of your job.
4: Oh, sure. Did I mention Cragmount was an asylum?
0: Why, you must have.
4: Well, I'll run up there, and I wouldn't be surprised if I get all the answers. What do you think?
0: I think I'm going to.
2: Carl?
0: What is it, Elaine?
2: Well, it's so late, I think.
4: Oh, I can take a hint, Mrs. Warner. Don't bother showing me to the door.
2: He seems like a very nice man. Carl, stop it.
0: What?
2: That stare. I didn't know you so well. I'd say you were going mad.
0: Go to bed, Elaine.
2: All right, darling. Oh, Carl, look.
0: Look at what?
2: The window, the garden. Lieutenant Gregg didn't go away. He's down there.
0: Get away from that window. Go to bed.
2: I'm going. But he looks as if he's waiting down there for something. For what, Carl?
0: I knew what he was waiting for. I knew I mustn't go to sleep. Things happen when you sleep. Terrible things. But I hadn't slept well the night before. Not well at all. And there'd been a strain of the day. It was night now. Dark. Still.

0: Gargan? Gargan? Be out. No! I was right, only it wasn't Gargan. Oh.
1: It's a lovely morning, Carl.
0: Lovely.
1: I looked for Lieutenant Gregg as soon as I got up. He wasn't in the garden anymore.
0: He must have got tired, gone home, or back to headquarters. Wherever policemen go.
1: Oh, dear. That's the Swenson's dog. He's got into our garden again. I'll have to get him out.
0: Elaine, don't.
1: Don't you pick up all the flowers looking for bones.
0: Elaine. Maybe. Maybe he won't be there. Hello? Elaine. Where are you?
1: Oh, on the street.
0: What? What?
1: Look. Lieutenant Gregg.
0: Come inside. The kitchen.
1: Stop. Where are you going?
0: The kitchen.
1: What are you doing?
0: The drawer. Silverware. Yes. It's here.
1: The carving knife.
0: That's right.
1: Carl. I thought you washed it last night. I guess you didn't.
0: You'd be wrong. I did wash it last night.
1: But the stains are still there. The brown stains.
0: These are fresh ones, Elaine. Get out of my way.
1: But
0: I've got to go to the bird room.
1: Carl, please don't go away from me. Carl!
0: He's holding the carving knife in my hand. Started to put it down and then I held on to it anyway. It would make taking the covers off the cages awkward, but I held on to it anyway. And the birds were still. They remained still, unless I took the covers off. Elaine!
1: Carl, you must tell me what's wrong.
0: Don't come any closer. Elaine, please, not any closer.
1: You've got that knife in your hand.
0: Yes.
1: The one with the brown stain. Oh, Carl.
0: Don't say anything.
1: Carl, the night before last.
0: Elaine, don't ask questions. That's dangerous.
1: You were out of the house.
0: No.
1: Last night when Lieutenant Gregg was.
0: I was asleep.
1: You have the knife, Carl.
0: Yes.
1: Give it to me.
0: No.
1: Please, Carl.
0: No. Stay where you are.
1: All right. You may keep the knife. Because, look, Carl.
0: A revolver?
1: Yes. Lieutenant Gregg's revolver.
0: Elaine. Give that to me.
1: Oh, no. I took it from Lieutenant Gregg last night. After he stopped crying. They always cry when...
0: Elaine.
1: Didn't you like it the way you've been looking at me, Carl? You were thinking that maybe you'd have to send me back to Cragmore.
0: I wasn't.
1: You were, Carl. I know you were. After Chester Brew died.
0: Elaine.
1: Stop where you are.
0: All right, but...
1: Keep your hands away from the birdcage. Don't pull off the cover. Oh, Carl, I hurt you.
0: Never mind.
1: But I didn't want to. Are you going to cry like the others?
0: It was my fault. Loved you too well. I really killed those others. Not you, my darling.
1: That's a very silly thing to say. And I'll become quite angry. I am quite angry. Carl, you silly. You pulled the covers off the cage. Carl! Carl, I'm speaking to you. Those birds, I don't like them. Carl? Oh, poor Carl. He's dead. I loved him, and now he's dead. But anyway, he didn't cry. He didn't cry.
0: There it is. And so sweet. The story of a couple of lovebirds who, instead of billing and cooing, went in for killing and shooting. Of course, it was all little Elaine's idea. All Carl did was cover up. Well, friends, it's time once again to close that creaking door. Until next week at the same time, when we'll be back with a little hunk of horror. You'll be sure to listen, won't you? Until next week, then. Good night. Pleasant.

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0: Who knows what evil lurks in the hearts of men? The Shadow knows.
1: The Shadow, the mysterious character who aids the forces of law and order, is in reality Lamont Cranston, wealthy young man about town. The Shadow uses his hypnotic power to cloud men's minds so that they cannot see. Cranston's friend and companion, the lovely Margot Lane, is the only person who knows to whom the voice of the Shadow belongs. Today's story, Murderous Vanity.
2: And we may say of this woman that she is not dead. Her memory lives in the minds of those who love her. It is given to all of us.
3: I can't stand this, Mary. I can't stand it, I tell you.
4: Peter, you have no proof. You can't.
3: No proof. He killed Mother. He only married her for the money and then he murdered her.
4: Please, Peter. If you think anything of Mother's memory, don't make a scene. People are looking at us now.
3: Looking at us, aren't they? Let them look at him. Dr. Walter Martin. Dr. Martin. Murder, that's what
4: it is. Peter, please. It's not true. Please.
3: Oh, look at him. Look at that false face of sorrow. Watch him grieve, that hypocrite. Oh, how happy he must be to get his hands on the Elster money last night.
4: Peter, please. It's his mother's funeral.
3: How can he sit there like that? Mary, I can't stand it any longer. Stop! Stop it! I say.
5: There he is there! Stand up and show that Judas face of yours. There, he's turning away. Stand up and show yourself. There's the murderer of my mother, Dr. Walter Martin. He killed her to get his hands on the Elston money.
6: You realize that I only have your word that your mother was murdered, Mr. Elston?
7: Isn't that enough, Commissioner Weston?
6: Unfortunately,
7: but
6: no.
7: All I'm asking you to do is get me an order to exhume her body. Do you talk to you?
6: There'll be no autopsy, Mr. Elston.
7: Doesn't my word count for anything?
6: No. And I'll tell you why. You've been drinking. You're not responsible for what you're saying.
7: Drink? Well, who wouldn't drink knowing that his mother was murdered and the killer going scot-free?
8: You know, Commissioner, perhaps there's something to this after all.
6: Now, please, Cranston, I've seen 1,000 cases like this. This young man here imagined his mother was murdered. Perhaps because he's never liked his stepfather.
7: And I warn you, he isn't through yet. My sister's life and my life are in danger.
6: But how do you know this, Elston?
7: I'll tell you how. Dr. Martin won't be satisfied until he has all the Elston money. My sister Mary and I stand in his way.
8: Commissioner, the boy is telling the truth. I wonder if you can afford to ignore this.
6: Now, please, Cranston. Mr. Elston, until you can bring me positive proof that your mother was murdered, this case is closed. That's all. Good day, sir.
2: I see. All right. And thank you very much for your help, Commissioner Weston. You don't know it, but you've just signed my sister's and my death warrants.
8: But you see, Margot, young Peter Elston seems so sincere, so terribly upset. I almost believe...
6: Well, I'll tell you how I figure it, I'll tell you.
8: Oh, so you have a theory too, eh, Shrevey?
6: Well, it ain't exactly my own idea, Mr. Cranston. It's more the thoughts of my bosom friend and companion, Big Charlie.
8: Well, who's Big Charlie?
6: He's a guy on my hack line.
8: Oh.
6: You see, Big Charlie figures that this year now, Peter Elston bumped off his dear little mother and is trying to put the frame on that there now doctor.
9: And how does Big here now, Charlie, figure that?
6: He dreamed it.
9: You mean he based the whole deduction on a dream?
6: Certainly. Each one of them now psychics.
9: I beg your pardon?
6: He's a psychic.
8: Margo, I believe he means psychic.
9: Oh.
6: Yeah, you should hear the things he sometimes picks to come through, you should hear. But just the other
8: now,
6: thing...
8: Wait a minute, Shrevey. Big Charlie may have something at that.
9: Oh, Lamont.
8: I'm not what you'd call sold on the mystical powers of large Charles, but I do think that his deduction bears investigation.
6: Oh, boy, wait till I tell Big Charlie.
9: Lamont! Peter Elston couldn't have killed his own mother.
8: Stranger things than that have happened, Margo.
9: You're not serious, Lamont.
8: Margo, I'm so serious about it that the Shadow is going to persuade Commissioner Weston to go to the cemetery tonight. Mrs. Elston Martin's body is going to be exhumed. Order or no order.
3: Just an hour or something.
7: Well, I don't like it. I'm getting out of this cemetery. $50 or no $50.
3: You try to when you get your head bashed in with a shovel.
7: Now, Joe, don't act that way.
3: Now, listen, we can use the money.
7: Yeah, but suppose we get caught.
3: Well, he said he'd watch out first. If he sees anybody coming, he'll whistle 3 times. Come on, how big?
7: What do you suppose he wants the body for? I don't like the idea of robbing a grave. What a week, Chad. As long as we get our money. Just a few more shovels full and we'll be able to get the top of the coffin off. That's the scene. Someone is calling. Come on, quick. Let's get out of here.
10: Stop! Stop or I'll fire! I'll get it, Commissioner. Stop you! Stop! Get him, guard owner. I fired above their heads with one pistol. I've got him. Now bring him here. And he seems to be hurt. I'll be right with you, Commissioner.
8: Shadow was right. Shetty had an idea that someone would try to rob Mrs. Martin's grave tonight.
11: Yes, Commissioner. We've arrived just in time.
8: Shadow.
11: A few minutes later, and the body would have been stolen and all evidence of murder with it.
8: So you're here, too?
11: Yes, Commissioner.
8: Well, what do you want me to do now?
11: We must exhume the body of Mrs. Elston Martin.
8: But the exhumation order has to be signed by a member of the family.
11: Commissioner, there isn't time for that. You must do as I say.
8: Well, okay, Shadow, but I'll probably lose my job on account of this. Man, dig up Mrs. Martin's body.
10: Here he is, Commissioner. I just winged this one.
8: Yeah?
7: I didn't want nothing to do with it. My buddy and me was going to be paid $50 to get this body.
11: Who is going to pay you to rob this grave?
7: Who said that?
11: A shadow.
7: But I can't see anything.
11: No man has ever seen the shadow.
7: The shadow?
11: Who paid you to steal this body?
7: I don't know.
11: Don't lie.
7: I ain't lying. The man wore a mask all the time he talked to my friend and me.
8: Wore a mask, huh? That's a fine story. All right, Cardona, take him back to the car. I'll grill him down at police headquarters.
1: Right, Commissioner?
10: Come on, you. You're going for a little ride.
8: Shadow, are you still here?
11: Yes, Commissioner.
8: Well, what do I do now?
11: After we get the body, Commissioner, we'll have an autopsy.
8: Yes.
10: Commissioner!
8: Now, wait a minute.
10: Commissioner!
8: Well, what is it?
10: The coffin.
8: It's empty.
12: And Margot, when Commissioner Weston pried open the coffin lid, Mrs. Elston Martin's body was missing.
13: Why, the monster? That's terrible. Is that why you phoned me?
12: Yes, Margot. And it proves one very definite thing. Mrs. Martin was murdered. The murderer was afraid that the body might be exhumed and the crime discovered.
13: Well, who did it, Lamont?
12: I don't know yet, Margot. But the shadow is going to the Martin home tonight and clear up this mystery of the empty grave.
7: Listen to me, Mary. I'm leaving this house tonight. Are you coming with me or aren't you?
4: No, Peter. I can't.
7: But don't you realize your life is in danger here? He'll kill you just as sure as he's killed Mother.
4: Peter, I'm sure you're mistaken. Father's good and kind.
7: No, don't call him Father. He's not our father.
4: Peter, please. You know I can't stand all this excitement. My heart.
7: Yes. Yes, your heart. You never had anything wrong with your heart before he began treating you. Mary, can't you see he's doing the same thing to you that he did to Mother? You're being
4: poisoned. Oh, no, Peter. You're mistaken.
7: I didn't realize there was anyone here in my study. Don't worry, Dr. Martin. I'm leaving. Just as soon as I persuade my sister to leave with me.
8: I see. And how does Mary feel about that?
4: I don't believe what Peter says about you, Dr. Martin.
7: All right, I give up. I'm going, Mary.
8: Peter, what do you want? Peter, you've been drinking too much lately.
7: Suppose I have.
8: Well, of course, you're old enough to do as you please, but as your physician...
7: You're not my physician. My mother was foolish enough to trust you. Now she's dead. And you're doing the same thing to my sister. But I warn you, Father, I'll find some way to stop you. Even if I have to resort to murder.
4: Peter.
8: Poor boy.
4: Oh, Peter.
8: Suffering from hallucinations.
7: Mary. Mary. Mary. Mary.
4: What? I must have...
8: Now, just be quiet for a second, Mary. You think it. This will help.
4: Oh.
8: Here, drink this.
4: What is it?
8: Just a little heart stimulant, Mary. Drink it. There. Feel better?
4: Yes, Doctor. I guess so. Peter was
8: yes,
4: so...
8: Yes, I know. Let's not speak of it. The excitement was a little too much for you. Now I'd advise you to go right up to bed. We need the rest.
4: Yes. All right, Doctor.
8: Now... Go right to bed, Mary.
4: I will. Good night.
8: Good night, Mary. Yes. Now all this needs is my signature. Now to put this document where it'll be safe. Now, let me see the combination. 18 to the left. 39 to the right. 12 to the left. 47 to the right. Ah. You
2: guess this will be safe in here.
11: Dr. Martin.
2: What?
11: What was in the blue envelope you just locked in the safe?
2: Who said that? I can't see anyone.
11: Men call me the Shadow, Dr. Martin. You can't see me because I've cast a hypnotic mist over your mind.
2: The Shadow? Yes, I've heard of you. Be one of me.
11: I asked you a question. What is in the blue envelope that you just locked in the safe?
2: The blue envelope? Why, my will. It contains my will.
11: Your will?
2: Yes, Shadow. My life is in danger. My stepson, Peter, hates me. He's threatened my life several times. He believes that I married his mother for her money and then murdered her.
11: I see. What do you know of the disappearance of Mrs. Elston Martin's body from her grave?
2: What?
11: The body of Mrs. Elston Martin was not in the coffin.
2: I see. Yes, Peter threatened to have the body exhumed. When he was refused permission by the police, he must have
11: tried. But the body was missing from the coffin before it was buried, Dr. Martin. How do you explain that?
2: I can't explain it, Shadow. Can't explain it at all.
14: I beg pardon, Dr. Martin.
2: Oh, what is it, Edwards?
14: It's Miss Mary, sir. She's had another heart attack. I'm afraid it's pretty bad.
2: Where is she?
14: Out here, sir. I found her at the foot of the stairs.
2: Good heavens, Mary.
14: Here she is, sir. Is she dead?
2: Edwards, go into the study and bring my black bag here immediately.
14: Yes, sir. Oh, sorry, Master Peter.
2: What is it? What's that? Peter, Mary is...
14: What have you done to her? Mary.
2: Please, Peter.
14: Mary. If you killed her...
2: Don't talk like a fool, Peter. Edwards, bring that bag in here, the stimulant.
11: I'm afraid it's too late for that, Dr. Martin. Mary Elston is dead.
9: Dr. Martin did it. Lamont, I'm sure. He murdered Mary Elston and her mother, too.
8: Well, I'm not so sure, Margot. Peter Elston may be very clever.
9: Oh, Lamont, I'll never believe that of him. Why, he's such a nice boy. He couldn't...
8: Suppose I were to tell you that I've discovered several things about this nice Peter Elston that aren't too nice.
9: What?
8: Our young friend was expelled from medical school 2 years ago because of a scandal he got into. Something to do with gambling.
9: Peter Elston?
8: Yes, Peter Elston. Perhaps he needs money now to pay a gambling debt.
9: And you think that he...
8: Well, no, mind you, Margot, I'm not accusing him yet. If he is the murderer, he's covered his tracks pretty well. Even throwing suspicion on his stepfather, Dr. Martin.
9: Well, I'll never believe that of Peter Elston until there's conclusive proof.
8: Good heavens, Margot, I just remembered.
9: What?
8: I've got to get back to the Martin home immediately.
9: But you just came from there.
8: Margot, in the Martin home is the evidence that will convict the murderer. And the murderer will attempt to conceal or destroy that evidence.
10: Told you, Commissioner Weston is too busy to come to the phone. This is Cardona. Is there anything I can do for you?
7: I must speak with Commissioner Weston. Tell him that Peter Elston's calling, and it's very important.
10: Oh, okay. Just a moment, Mr. Elston. Hello, Elston. What is it?
7: Commissioner, my sister's dead.
10: What?
7: I warned you this had happened.
10: Dead? When did she die?
7: About an hour ago. I told you my stepfather wouldn't stop with one murder.
10: Just a minute, Elston. Just a minute. Why didn't you call me sooner?
7: He wanted to have her sent to the undertakers immediately. I fought to prevent it. I didn't have a chance to call you.
10: I see. Wise out here to prevent the removal of the body. I'll be over immediately. Oh, and Elston.
7: Yes, Commissioner Weston?
10: No matter what happens, stay with your sister's body till I get there.

0: Commissioner West.
1: Yes, Elson. Come in, Cardona. All right, Commissioner. Now, Elson, take us to the body.
0: She's upstairs in her room. Right this way.
1: Uh-huh. Who's guarding the body, Elson?
0: Well, I am, just as you told me.
1: You are? Well, what are you doing downstairs? Didn't I tell you not to leave the body unguarded? Come on, I hope we're not too late.
0: I don't understand.
1: Your mother's body was stolen from the grave.
0: What?
1: All right, which room is it?
0: This one. Good heavens, Mary, she's
1: gone. Body's been stolen. That's exactly what I was afraid of. Cardona.
2: Yes, Commissioner?
1: Whoever's done this can't have gotten very far.
3: Peter, what is the meaning of this?
0: You needn't look any further, Commissioner. There he is. There's the murderer.
3: But Peter, I...
1: Dr. Walter Martin?
3: Yes? Who are you?
1: I'm Police Commissioner Weston. Dr. Martin, you're under arrest for the murder of your wife and your stepdaughter, Mary Elston.
3: There must be some mistake.
0: There's no mistake, murderer. What have you done with my sister's body?
3: I see. I see everything now. At last, you have your wish, Peter. I'm out of the way.
1: Come along, Doctor.
0: You're going to pay for your crimes, Dr. Martin.
1: I don't want to put the cuffs on him.
2: Okay, Commissioner.
3: Are you happy now, Peter, to see me disgraced? Can you be happy knowing that another man will die to pay for your crime?
0: No other man's going to die to pay for my...
1: Commissioner, Dr. Martin, here, give me a hand here, Cardona. Lift his head. Martin, what's the matter?
0: The water bottle in my bedroom.
1: Huh?
0: Now I know. He must have...
1: What are you talking about, man?
0: The water. I drank some. It tasted strange. It was poison. Peter, you.
1: Martin.
0: You.
1: Dr. Martin. He's dead.
0: No, I don't understand.
1: No, but now I understand. You're the murderer. You killed your mother and sister, and now you've killed him.
0: Oh, no, I can't.
1: All right, Cardona, take him out of the car and guard him well.
2: Okay, Commissioner. Come on, you.
0: Oh, but you don't understand. I couldn't.
1: Save your alibis for your trial, Elson. Take him away, Cardona. Well, now to search this house. Body of Mary Elson must be still here somewhere.
4: You're sure you have the murderer, Commissioner Weston?
1: Shadow, so you're here again.
4: Yes, Commissioner. The Shadow will always be here to fight crime and injustice.
1: Well, I won't need your help this time, Shadow. I've got the murderer. Peter Elston did it to get the money. And he blamed it on his stepfather to clear himself.
4: I see. As simple as that, eh?
1: Yeah.
4: Tell me, Commissioner, if Peter Elston convinced you of his innocence and had you ready to send Dr. Martin to the chair for the crimes, why did Peter Elston kill Dr. Martin? Why was that necessary?
1: What? Well, I don't know. Shadow, I've got the right man. It's an open and shut case.
4: No, Commissioner Weston. The mystery is still unsolved.
5: Peter Elston, you have been tried and convicted of murder in the first degree. Have you anything to say before sentence is passed upon you?
0: No, Your Honor. Except that I'm innocent.
5: I see. It is my duty to sentence you to die in the electric chair. You will be taken to the penitentiary and on a particular day in the week.
0: Peter Elston dies in the chair tonight. Margot, I have a feeling that the boy is innocent, and I'm powerless to help him.
6: Then the governor refused to grant him the reprieve?
0: Yes. The evidence against the boy is too damning. Dr. Martin was poisoned. Peter Elston admitted that he hired the two men to exhume his mother's body. And I failed, Margot. For the first time, I failed.
6: Oh, Lamont, you mustn't think about it. It isn't your fault.
0: In 2 hours, Peter Elston goes to the chair, and there's nothing I can do to stop it.
7: Oh, Mr. Cranston.
0: Yes, Shrevey.
7: Big Charlie's been dreaming again.
0: Mm-hmm. Who's Big Charlie?
7: You remember my bosom friend and companion who's a psychic?
0: Oh, yes. Well, anyway, Margot...
7: He's been dreaming about the trial.
0: Well, who has?
7: Big Dreamy, the Charlie. Big Charlie, the Dreamer.
0: Oh, please, Shrevey, I'm not in the mood to listen to any of Big Charlie's nocturnal notions.
7: Okay, Mr. Cranston, then I won't tell you nothing about what Big Charlie said about the will or nothing. I won't.
0: Will? What will?
7: I don't know. All Charlie says is, why don't they see who's going to get all the Elston money when Peter Elston croaks? Maybe it's one of the servants or something. Look in the will, he said.
0: The will? That's what I've been trying to remember, the blue envelope.
6: What blue envelope?
0: I can't tell you now, Margot. But there's a chance that the Shadow may be able to save Peter Elston's life. I'm going to the home and speak with Edwards, the butler.
8: I I don't know who you are, sir. You call yourself the Shadow, and I can't even see you.
4: Never mind about seeing me, Edwards. Hold the flashlight up so I can see the dial on the safe.
8: Now, if you're a burglar...
4: I'm not a burglar, Edwards.
8: I'm responsible for this house since Master Peter Elston is...
4: Edwards, I'm here to save Peter Elston from the electric chair. There's a document in this wall safe that may save his life.
8: But, Mr. Shadow, I don't see how a document in this safe can...
4: A combination. Let me see. 18 to the left. 39 to the right. 12 to the left. And 49 to the right. Now, here it is.
8: What is it, sir?
4: Edwards, this is the paper that will save young Peter Elston. Now I must get Commissioner Weston. There's only 20 minutes left. Commissioner Weston, wake up. Wake up.
9: What? Who is it?
4: Commissioner, it's the Shadow.
9: Shadow? What do you want?
4: Peter Elston is innocent.
9: Now listen, Shadow. That business is out of my hands. He's been tried and convicted.
4: Here, Commissioner, read this.
9: What is it?
4: It's a full confession to the murders. Read it.
9: This is the most...
4: Read it, Commissioner.
9: All right, all right. I killed Mrs. Martin and her daughter by poisoning them. Destroyed the bodies to throw suspicion. And doing this to let the world know that... Good Lord!
4: Are you convinced now, Commissioner?
9: Shadow, this is amazing.
4: There's only 10 minutes left to save Peter Elston. Hurry, call the governor.
9: Yeah, sure, of course. Hello? Oh, hello, hello, operator. This is Police Commissioner Weston calling. I want to speak to the governor of the state. In the state capital. Yes, I don't care how you do it, but do it fast. It's a matter of life and death.
6: Oh, Lamont, come in.
10: I hope I haven't disturbed you, Margot. I thought you must still be up.
6: Oh, I couldn't sleep tonight. Tell me, Lamont, is he...
10: Yes, Margot. Peter Elston is saved. Weston was just able to reach the governor in time to have the execution stopped. 2 minutes later and...
6: Oh, thank heaven for that. But what was in that blue envelope, Lamont? I'm dying to know.
10: It was Dr. Martin's full confession to the crimes.
6: Dr. Martin? But he...
10: He's dead. Yes, I know. He killed himself, Margot. You see, he had originally intended to murder Mrs. Martin and her daughter for the money. But when he found out that he was going to die himself of a heart disease, he decided to commit the perfect crime by committing suicide.
6: Oh, Lamont, that's awful. He made it look as if Peter did it.
10: Yes. He hated Peter. Because Peter, the whole family, suspected his motives and hated him. He even suspected the boy of knowing he was a charlatan and had been denied a license to practice.
6: I see. But the confession, why that?
10: It was vanity, Margot. Murderer's vanity. Martin committed what he believed to be the perfect crime, and he wanted to feel that the world would someday know how it was done. Not too late, of course, to save Peter's life. Fortunately, I remembered his putting the blue document in a safe.
6: Then Dr. Martin stole the bodies of Mrs. Martin and her daughter?
10: Yes. To conceal the fact that they'd been poisoned. When Peter couldn't get the exhumation order from the police, he hired the two men to help him get the body of his mother. He wanted to prove that she'd been murdered.
6: Come in.
7: Mr. Cranston, would you mind if I didn't wait for you no longer?
9: Why, Shrevey?
7: Well, you know Big Charlie.
9: Your friend and companion who is a psychic?
7: Yeah, the same. Well, he had another dream, so I got to run along.
6: What's the trouble, Susan?
7: Well, Big Charlie had a dream about taking a few drinks and getting into an argument with a cop and winding up on the clink and calling me up for bail.
9: Well, what did that got to do with you, Trevi?
7: This time it wasn't no dream.

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0: I am the Whistler, and I know many things, for I walk by night. I know many strange tales hidden in the hearts of men and women who have stepped into the shadows. Yes, I know the nameless terrors of which they dare not speak. Yes, friends, it's time for The Whistler. 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And remember, let every traffic signal remind you, with new Signal gasoline, you do go farther than ever. Look for the familiar big yellow and black circle sign that identifies those popular Signal service stations in 7 western states from Canada to Mexico. And now, The Whistler's strange story, Boomerang. It's been 3 months now since the career of the doorbell killer ended in a blaze of newspaper headlines announcing the execution. The case was a strange one. Some thought his motive was robbery, some thought otherwise, but no one ever knew for sure. But the most important feature of the case wasn't mentioned in the headlines. It doesn't even appear in the police records or in the accounts of the trial. It will never appear anywhere. Because the only two people who know of it aren't in a position to testify. It's the story of Amy Clark and a husband named Ralph who grated on her nerves. At first, he merely bored her. But after a while, her boredom subtly changed into something more dangerous. She found herself trying to find a way to leave Ralph without leaving the comfortable home, the healthy bank account, and the insurance policy. And oddly enough, the rise to prominence of an unfortunate individual labeled the doorbell killer by the tabloids had a direct effect on Amy and her problem. It started one morning as Ralph sat at breakfast going through his usual routine with a newspaper.
1: Give me a little more coffee, will you, Honeybun? Look at those headlines. Wonder if they got that guy yet. That's enough. Holy smoke, he's done it again. Second time. Listen, fleeing from the scene of his second murder, a man alleged to be the so-called doorbell killer fired 2 shots at a patrolman in the Twin Oaks district last night at 11 o'clock, then eluded the police dragnet around the area. Well, good Lord, Amy. Twin Oaks. Well, that's just over the hill. Patrolman Joseph Grimes had seen the man acting suspiciously on the porch of a house at 320 Green Street. He was unaware that within the doorway lay the body of Mrs. Mildred Norris, the Slayer's second victim. Evidence indicates Mrs. Norris, like her predecessor, answered the door only to meet a similar fate. Amy, you got to be careful. Who knows what this guy's going to do next?
0: So you tell him you'll be careful, Amy. And he gives you the usual dutiful peck on the cheek. Turns in the hallway at the exact spot he always turns, and you wait for it.
1: Well, so long, honey bun. Don't take any wooden nickels. See you in the funny papers.
0: How many times have you heard that one, Amy? And how many times must you hear it again? You think about it all day as you go through your routine. And finally, in the afternoon, you get a chance to relax by the radio.
2: Patrolman Grimes reported that all he could see of the killer was a dim shape, a heavy-set man about 6 feet tall, vaulting over a low stone wall in the distance. A small metal tie clasp bearing the initial R found near the scene is a possible clue to the criminal's identity. Chief of Police Henderson suspects the killer is a familiar figure, possibly a resident of the Twin Oaks neighborhood, since in both cases he was apparently recognized and accepted by the victim who opened the door.
0: It's more than just an unpleasant news item with Twin Oaks just over the hill, isn't it, Amy? That night, Ralph comes home a little early before dark, and you notice he's carrying his .38 pistol. There's an unhealthy suspicion through the neighborhood, a feeling that perhaps your next-door neighbor might be the guilty man. Ralph is tense and worried through dinner, And afterwards, during the usual routine with the evening paper, he skips his customary comments on the stock market.
3: Well, according to this, they couldn't find the bullet. But from the size of the nick in the patrolman's leg, they figured it was a 38. I don't care what you say, Annie. I'm still going to pack this little pistol of mine. And if that bird ever shows up around here, I'll have the welcome all ready for... Stay where you are, Annie. I'll go to the door. I'll give this guy the surprise of his life.
4: What do you want?
5: Well, I'm Haley, Evening Bulletin. Working with Chief Police Henderson on the doorbell case. Just checking the neighborhood.
3: Oh. Well, it's good to know the police are on the job.
5: You seem to be on the job, too.
3: Hmm?
5: That 38.
3: Yeah. Well, I'm not taking chances.
5: Yes, I understand. Got a permit, I suppose?
3: Sure.
5: What's your name?
3: Ralph Clark.
5: Oh, Clark. How long have you been in this neighborhood?
3: 3 years.
5: What?
3: Yeah, Amy. She's back in the kitchen.
5: Okay. Look, have you seen anyone acting suspicious around here last night or tonight?
3: No.
5: Where were you at 9 o'clock last night?
3: Now, wait a minute, Mr. Haley. Did you say you were a reporter or a police investigator?
5: I told you I'm working with Henderson. Isn't that good enough?
3: No. You better run along, Haley. I've answered enough questions. If the chief of police has any more in mind, tell him to send one of his men in uniform.
5: Any particular reason, Mr. Clark?
3: Yeah. One reason, and a good one. I have no intention of standing at the front door telling my life history to any reporter who happens to come along.
5: Okay, Mr. Clark. Keep your door locked and be careful when you open it. That's all.
0: That's when you began to think about it, Amy. As you stood back at the kitchen door and watched Ralph talking to Haley, the man from the Evening Bulletin. Ralph was jittery, almost suspiciously jittery, wasn't he? Standing there answering questions, the gun in his hand. And later that evening, when the doorbell rings again...
3: Stay here. I'll go. Mrs. Gibson.
6: That gun. What are you...
3: Well, anything wrong with the gun?
6: No, but I...
3: All right. Maybe if more people had guns, these things wouldn't happen. What are you doing out this time of the night?
6: Well, I just came to borrow a cup of sugar from Amy.
3: Come on in.
6: Well, just a minute. George! It's all right, George. I had Mr. Gibson watch from the window.
3: Funny time to be borrowing sugar, if you ask me.
6: Is Amy...
3: She's in the kitchen.
6: Oh.
3: Well? Aren't you going to get your sugar?
6: Oh. Of course, Mr. Clark. I'll only be a minute. I'm sorry.
3: It's all right. Get your sugar.
0: It struck you again as he stood talking to Mrs. Gibson, didn't it, Amy?

0: getting it from everyone these days.
1: I swear my husband George is going to break down if this business keeps up much longer.
0: Hmm?
1: That awful man still at large.
0: Yeah.
1: Oh, hello, Mr. Clark.
2: How are you, Mrs. Gibson?
1: Very well, thank you.
2: Say, I wanted to apologize for the way I acted last night. I was sort of on edge and...
1: I see.
2: Worried about Amy and all. And you know how it is with this doorbell man running around the neighborhood. I better be getting home to Amy. See you later.
0: Home early, ain't he?
1: Yes. Yesterday, too.
0: Pretty jumpy.
1: Do you think so?
0: You seem to be.
1: You know, I think the worst part of the whole affair is what the paper said about the man being a resident around here. About him being recognized by the victims just before
0: he... Yeah,
1: Can't trust anybody.
0: You're right at that.
1: For example, that tie clip with the R on it.
0: Huh?
1: Might even be him. R. Pharrell.
0: Oh, well, now, I don't know.
1: Could be, couldn't it? 6 feet tall, heavy set.
0: Lots of people are 6 feet tall and heavy set.
1: And carry guns? Same kind of gun the killer carries?
0: Huh?
1: He has one. He was carrying it right now. I could see the bulge in his pocket.
0: Oh, now, Mrs. Gibson, it might have been something else.
1: It's a gun. Amy told me this morning.
0: You don't say. A 38?
1: Yes. Says he's carrying it on account of the knifer.
0: Hmm.
1: You won't mention this to anyone.
0: Oh, no, no, you can trust me.
1: Amy said he began acting queer just before the first one happened.
0: Yeah?
1: Says that lately it's gotten so he scares her. Told me so just this morning.
3: You couldn't miss it, could you, Amy? A heavy-set man, 6 feet tall. The initial R, the 38 pistol. The announcement by the police that they would shoot on sight. But even so, it's still an experiment. There's nothing solid enough to count on yet. But 3 nights later, after the gossip has had a chance to circulate around the neighborhood, something happens that is solid. That's the night you and Ralph go over the hill to Twin Oaks, to the Walkers for bridge. At 10 o'clock, Harry Walker comes in from the kitchen.
4: Sorry, folks. The bartender's up a stump. Yeah, out of ice. The old refrigerator ain't what she used to be, and guess we'll have to take them warm.
5: Oh, gosh, that's a darn shame, Harry. Supposing I go home and get some, huh?
4: You mean they got refrigerators in your neck of the woods?
5: Why not?
4: No. Forget it, Ralph, old boy. In another hour, you won't care whether they're hot or cold. Right, Amy?
5: Hey, wait a minute, Harry. Isn't there an ice machine down the street a couple of blocks?
4: Say, there is at that. Forget all about it. I'll go down there.
5: No, let me, Harry. I've been wanting to get some air.
3: So Ralph leaves for the ice machine. And because it's warm in the house, you walk out on the porch and stand in the shadows. Yes, it's still an experiment. You'd noticed a kind of forced cordiality toward Ralph at the party, a subtle undercurrent that would never penetrate that thick skin of his. Nothing subtle ever did. Then, as you stand there thinking, you notice a man walk up the stairs to the porch of a house a few doors up the street. There's a pause. The door opens. There's a sudden movement, the flash of a knife.

0: Wait a minute, everybody. Wait a minute. You may as well sit down.
1: Did you see it, Harry?
0: It was just over there.
1: Yeah, but did you...
0: Yes, I saw her. She's right where he left her. The police are in there now.
2: Oh, I don't think you hit him. I can't stand it at all.
3: They're doing all they can.
4: May I come in? Well, it looks like a party. Who's the host?
0: I am.
4: I'm Haley, Evening Bulletin. What's your name?
0: Harry Walker.
4: Well, is it a party?
0: Yeah, I had a few in for bridge.
4: Well, friend, I'd send him home if I were you and tell him to stay there the rest of the night. Lock their doors. They all here?
0: Yeah, I think so.
5: Hello, Harry, old boy. Well, here's your ice, man. 25 pounds. That darn machine's haywire. Slammed the ice on my finger. And I got a little blood on it. Hey. What's the matter?

0: with everybody.
1: With the prologue of Boomerang, the Signal Oil Company brings you another strange story by The Whistler. But first, I want to thank all you friends who helped make January the biggest month in all of Signal's 14 years of growth. Bigger even than pre-war midsummer months when travel sent gasoline sales soaring. Yes, the recent swing to Signal has been terrific. And I think I can tell you two reasons why. The first is that great new Signal gasoline, in which chemists actually rearrange the atoms in gasoline molecules to create amazing new power. Power that makes today's vintage model cars feel young again, with quicker starting, faster pickup, and smooth anti-knock performance. Even when you're taking the steepest hills and high. Power that gets so much extra efficiency from your motor, you actually go farther than ever with each gallon of new Signal gasoline. Well, that'd be reason enough, wouldn't you say, for today's swing to Signal? But there's another equally important reason. If you're already trading with a Signal dealer, you know it. If not, I'll be back later to tell you about it. But for now, back to the Whistler.

0: Well, Amy, that did the trick, didn't it? Changed it from a vague idea in the back of your head, from an experiment in creating suspicion, to a solid plan to end your marriage in such a way that you'll manage to hold on to Ralph's house, his bank account, and the insurance policy. Somehow, Ralph manages to explain it to the police, shows them the defective ice machine, convinces them he actually did cut his finger when the ice dropped down. But the suspicion remains much stronger than before, and the town is aroused to such a pitch by the third killing in Twin Oaks that the police and the people are ready for anything. The next day, after Ralph has left, you visit Chief of Police Henderson, and a few minutes later...
1: See her, Chief?
2: Yeah, Ely, I saw her. She's out there now.
1: What about it?
2: I don't know. Sometimes I think she knows what she's talking about. Sometimes I think she's just a dizzy dame who's got the jitters like everybody else.
1: What are you going to do?
2: I don't know.
1: I checked the neighbors. They seem to think she's on the bane.
2: The papers are screaming for an arrest. Mayor called me this morning.
1: I think you've got a case.
2: I don't. You know, it's funny. I had a feeling Mrs. Clark was holding something out on me.
1: Yeah?
2: Something she was afraid to spill.
1: Like what?
2: Well, that's just it. I don't know. She told me after they got home last night, she saw her husband go into the kitchen and boil a knife in caustic soda after he thought she'd gone to bed.
1: Huh? What do you mean?
2: That's it. So help me. You think the guy could be that stupid? He leaves a party and a house full of witnesses, kills a lady three doors away, comes back with blood in his hands and a nutty story about an ice machine, takes his wife home and goes into the kitchen to boil out the knife.
1: Well, what's wrong with that?
2: Well, would you do it that way, Haley?
1: Well, no.
2: Neither would the killer.
1: I still think Clark is your man.
2: Well, you've been right before.
1: The guy's jumpy as a cat. I thought he was going to pull the trigger the other night, so help me.
2: Well, you're going to get a chance to find out tonight.
1: You going to run him in?
2: Yeah, just for questioning. But if his wife is right, he'll come out fighting. He's still carrying that gun, you know.
1: Yes, yes, I checked the license.
2: For some reason, she's afraid he'll try to kill her tonight.
1: Oh?
2: Yeah, now here's the plot. Sergeant Ransom's taking her home, letting her out a block away from the house. Now, she'll go in and try to get his gun. If she gets it, she'll raise the front window shade. But if she doesn't, she'll open the front door.
1: That's pretty game of her.
2: Well, she says it'll be easier that way. I think she's right.
1: And what if she can't get the gun?
2: Then Ransom goes in shooting.
1: Well, there's a story in that for me. I think I better be out there, Chief.
2: That's fine with me. We need all the help we can get on this case.
3: All right, Amy. I'll sharpen the carving knife. Anything to get dinner on the table. I'm just saying there's no excuse for you staying at a hen party till after dark. Especially now. Check that front door, Amy. Be sure it's locked and then come back here. I don't want you fooling around the front end of the house.
4: Darn fool women. No wonder they get so upset.
3: What's that? Amy! Amy, are you all right? Amy, I'm coming! I'm coming.
4: What did I do with that gun? The drawer. Here it is.
3: I'm coming, Amy.
4: Okay, brother, I... Oh!
1: Well, you were right, Mrs. Clark.
5: Did I get him, Haley?
1: You sure did, Sergeant. I'd better call the coroner.
2: So, you think we can close this case, Haley?
1: I don't know why not, Chief. The guy came out shooting just like she said he would.
2: Yeah, with a knife and a sharpening stone on the floor of the kitchen.
1: Yes, he was sharpening it when she got there.
2: Heavy set man, dark suit, initial R. The gun, the knife, and sharpening stone.
1: It all adds up.
2: Yeah, that's the trouble.
1: Huh?
2: It adds up too well. Comes out even. I've never been on a case in my life that came out exactly even.
1: Oh, now, wait a minute, Chief.
2: She was holding something out of me, Haley.
1: What makes you so sure?
2: Are you sure she isn't?
1: I think so.
2: I hope you're right.
6: This is your evening reporter, ladies and gentlemen, with another last-minute news roundup. According to the latest statement from the Office of Chief of Police Henderson, the case of the doorbell killer is not quite ready for the closed file. According to Henderson, the case against the late Ralph Clark was entirely circumstantial, and had the man gone to trial, the state case against him would have been very rickety. The fact that there is no living witness to any of the killings is the biggest point in favor of Clark. Henderson's statement naturally raised a furor amongst the City Hall boys.
0: Well, Amy, it came off almost perfectly. The house is yours now, and the bank account and the insurance policy. You're proud of yourself, aren't you? You chuckle at Mrs. Gibson's sympathetic understanding, and chuckle harder at Mrs. Gray down the street, who snubs you as the wife of a murderer. It won't make any difference in a week or two, will it, Amy? You'll be relaxing in Miami, forgetting all about the dull little city and the dull little people in it. Meanwhile, the case is still a little unsettled, and you decide to settle it once and for all. So you make another visit to Chief of Police Henderson's office. Now that Ralph is gone, it won't make any difference.
2: I saw her again today, Haley.
1: Who?
2: Mrs. Clark.
1: Yeah?
2: Yeah. Yeah, we can send the case to close file.
1: Well, how come, Chief?
2: Oh, I'll give you a statement for your paper in 10 minutes. I'm satisfied now that we got the right man. You see, the case against Clark is no longer circumstantial.
1: What do you mean?
2: There was an eyewitness to the third killing.
1: Wait a minute. An eyewitness?
2: Yeah. I knew she was holding out on me. She was standing on the porch of the Walker house during the bridge party. She saw the killer walk up to the front door 3 houses away.
1: Hey, that is something. Do you think she could identify him at night at that distance?
2: She says so, and I believe her. She says it was her husband.
1: Why did she hold up?
2: Afraid.
1: Oh?
2: Satisfied?
1: I don't know. Maybe.
0: I think you're making a wise decision, Mrs. Clark. The real estate market is tops right now, and $15,000 cash is a good price for your house. We'll follow your instructions and have the draft sent to the Florida State Bank.
5: Hello?
7: 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We'll have the check forwarded to the Florida State Bank.
5: That's 18560, one-way mainliner to Miami, including excess baggage. 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
0: So you're all ready to go, aren't you, Amy? Your bags are packed in the living room. The house is sold. The airline tickets are in your purse. And there's over $35,000 in cash waiting for you in the Florida State Bank. It was a neat job, wasn't it? There wasn't a hole in it, not a loose end. You're waiting now for the taxi that will take you to the airport. And then promptly, at 10:30...
1: Hello, Mrs. Clark. Haley, Evening Bulletin. Remember me?
0: There was a loose end, wasn't there, Amy? And a million questions hit you at once as Haley comes in and closes the door, smiling confidently. Haley, ace crime reporter. The man who cracked the Jenkins case almost single-handed. And he knows. You can tell it by the look on his face.
1: Made a mistake, Mrs. Clark, a big mistake. You never should have said you were on that porch watching the guy that night at Walker's. It's a dumb trick, Mrs. Clark. You should have been sitting pretty if you hadn't opened your mouth once too often. Just try to wrangle out of this one.
6: The Whistler will return in just a moment with the strange ending of tonight's story. 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Because each part is checked not just once, but twice against Signal's lubrication chart, which shows every lubrication point and specifies which of Signal's 9 specialized oils and greases each part should have. That's Signal's way of making doubly sure that not a single lubrication point on your car is ever overlooked. No wonder Signal's serviced car stays so happy and lasts so long.
8: Now, wouldn't you say these are two mighty good reasons for today's swing to Signal? More conscientious Signal service, geared to keep today's aging cars in the running. And a great new Signal gasoline that helps you enjoy peak performance from your car while you go farther than ever per gallon. And now, back to the Whistler.
0: Well, Amy, the walls are tumbling down all around you. You forget about the money in the Florida bank. Forget about the 11 o'clock plane. All you can think of is the slip you must have made somewhere. The statement to Chief Henderson that you were a witness to the third killing, even though the man was nothing but a shadowy form to you three houses away. Somehow it caught you up, Amy. Somehow it brought Haley to you, just as you were about to leave. You stand there petrified, wondering. Then suddenly, you see something in Haley's eyes you never noticed before as he slowly walks toward you.
1: You were going to leave town. You were going to take a powder, weren't you? Well, that'd never do, Mrs. Clark. Wouldn't do to have a loose witness floating around the country ready to spill the beans whenever she felt like it. No, I wouldn't like that at all, Mrs. Clark. There are just two people who know who the doorbell killer is. You and me. That's one too many. I gotta fix that, don't I? Chief Henderson and my newspaper wouldn't like it if they knew the guy with the knife was
9: me.
0: Yes. It's been 3 months now since Richard Haley, the doorbell killer, was executed for the murder of Amy Clark. But the most important feature of the case wasn't even mentioned in the headlines. It's the story of a vicious, conniving woman and a husband named Ralph who grated on her nerves.

Next Monday at 9 o'clock, the Whistler will bring you another strange tale. 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

That whistle is your signal for the Signal Oil program, The Whistler. This is Marvin Miller speaking, reminding you to look for those familiar yellow and black circle signs that identify those popular Signal Oil stations in seven western states from Canada to Mexico. This is CBS, the Columbia Broadcasting System.

happening to you these days? Having lots of fun? 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

The Avenger, sworn enemy of evil, is actually Jim Brandon, a famous biochemist. Through his numerous scientific experiments, Brandon has perfected several inventions to aid him in his crusade against crime as the Avenger. Most remarkable of these inventions is the highly secret diffusion capsule, which cloaks him in the black light of invisibility. Brandon's assistant, the beautiful Fern Collier, is the only one who shares his secrets and knows that he is the man the underworld fears as the Avenger. And now, the Avenger and the Subway Ghost.

0: and Inspector White are standing on the subway platform waiting for an express as the train pulls into the station.
1: Come on, Jim. Let's hop aboard this front car.
2: All right, Inspector. Now, we'll let the train pull out before we go into the motorman's booth.
1: Yeah, I want this little visit to come as a surprise.
2: Okay. Come on. I'll open the door and you can take care of the introductions.
1: Mike Larry.
3: That's me. Never in your attendance booth. Nor passenger.
1: Police, Larry.
3: Police?
1: Yes, I'm Inspector White and this is Jim Brandon. We're riding with you on this trip.
3: I get it. Get after the ghost.
1: That's right.
2: Did you ever see the ghost, Larry?
3: No, I never did. There's very little stock I put in the story they tell of it.
1: Well, three motormen on this line swear they saw it and their stories check on the place where it appeared.
3: Oh, I didn't know it appeared in the same place all the time.
2: Well, it did, approximately anyway. This particular run is 5 minutes between stops. Each of those men claims he was 2.5 minutes out when he saw the ghost. Say, it's right around the spot where that track walker was killed 2 years ago.
1: Larry, what's that red light just ahead there?
3: That's a track inspector, most likely. Yeah, he's swinging his lantern. That's a signal they use to show they're off the tracks.
2: It's almost time, Inspector. Keep your eye peeled for the ghost.
3: You know, I always figured I was as superstitious as the next man. But this subway ghost business is a little too thick for me to swallow.
2: Larry, there's a man in the middle of the track. Stop!
4: Watch out for that third rail, or you won't go far.
5: He should have landed right along here. Flash the lights around.
1: Well, I'll take this side, Larry. You go with Jim.
4: Okay.
5: He must be under the train.
4: Not under this fast car.
5: Come on. We'll work our way back. He's got to be here someplace.
1: No sign of him on this side of the track, Jim.
4: What's going to happen to that man?
2: Well, one thing is certain, he's not here.
4: But the train ran over him. We saw that with our own eyes.
2: There's no use holding the train up any longer.
1: What do you make of it, Jim?
2: Well, Inspector, my guess is that we've had our first encounter with the subway ghost.
1: Well, whatever it was, it certainly disappeared into thin air.
2: Okay, Larry. Close the door and let's get going.
3: Okay, I'm glad all three of us saw it. I swear I wouldn't trust my own eyes if I'd been by myself.
1: We're up against something here, Jim. I don't happen to believe in ghosts.
2: I don't either, Inspector, but this one promises to be rather difficult to explain. That ghost couldn't have been anything with dimension because there was no place for it to hide and no time for it to run away.
1: Well, what are we going to do?
2: We'll get off at the next stop. Now that we've seen the ghost, we'll have to figure out some way to trap him.

0: This is a fine mess, Jim. While you and I spend the afternoon in the subway chasing after our ghosts, the biggest bank in town is robbed.
1: Well, that's tough luck, Inspector. But the commissioner himself assigned you to investigate that subway affair.
0: Well, ghost or no ghost, I'm not wasting any more time in the subway. I'm going to work on this bank job.
1: Oh, leaving me flat, huh?
0: No. I want you to help me out on this bank robbery, Jim. It's a slick professional job. We've got to get those two men who pulled it.
1: Well, I think I'll leave that to you, Inspector. I'm going to stick with the ghost for a while at least.
0: Oh, that can wait, Jim. But this robbery...
1: Those bank robbers will be duck soup for you, Inspector. Regular routine stuff. You won't need me on that. But this ghost...
0: So you would walk out on me just to satisfy your curiosity about some silly trick that somebody's playing in the subway.
1: Now, Inspector, there's no reason to lose your temper. We just have different opinions about the
0: importance. Oh, don't bother me anymore about that ghost. I've got more important things to think about.
1: All right. I'll send in my report when I close the case.
0: Ghosts! Jim Brannan, you proved you're no friend of mine. Now get out of here and let me work.

0: So you and the inspector parted company, Jim.
1: Only temporarily, friend. You know how hot-headed the inspector is.
0: Well, what about this ghost, Jim? What could be the motive for a thing like that?
1: That's the thing that fascinates me, Fern. There isn't any obvious motive in disrupting a city-controlled subway. Nothing in a material way can be gained from it.
0: You don't think it could be someone's idea of a prank?
1: Oh, no.
0: Well, where do we begin?
1: First, I've got to dig up some facts that might lead to a motive. I think I'll call on Lester Stevens. He's the controller in charge of that subway line. Maybe he can give me a few leads.
2: Yes, Mr. Brandon, all told that ghost has appeared four times. I don't mind telling you it's playing havoc with our schedule as well as my nervous system. It's about time the police department got some action on this.
1: Well, you can depend on that, Mr. Stevens, if your office will cooperate with us.
2: Oh, we'll do everything we can. Now, look here, Brandon, I'm going to be frank with you. Here in this drawer is something we've managed to keep from the newspaper so far. Take a look at that stack of papers.
1: Well, what are they?
2: Lawsuits. 20 of them, ranging from $50 to $3,000. People claiming they were injured by the sudden stops of the train due to the appearance of the ghost.
1: Oh, amazing. And just possibly a motive.
2: No, I don't think so, Brandon. We've had our investigators working on this, and they've discovered that more than half of these claims were put in by professional insurance collectors.
1: Oh, I see. However, I wish you'd keep me posted on all damage claims you receive. We just might run into an angle there.
2: I'll do that.
1: Now, on the other hand, this may be an inside job. Motive unknown.
2: I'm certain we can discount that. Now, that sort of thing carries a heavy penalty.
1: If we're ever going to get to the bottom of this subway ghost, we can't afford to discount anything. Now, Mr. Stevens, we could test that possibility in short order if you'll arrange to change the train schedule every day and...
2: Mr. Brandon, you're asking the impossible. I have no authority to do a thing like that.
1: Then I'll have to ask the mayor to give you the authority, Mr. Stevens. This city can't afford to pay off in lawsuits because of a ghost.

0: Well, Jim, it looks as if your three-day war with the inspector is over. He called while you were out.
1: Oh, well, what did he want, Vernon?
0: Help. This sudden crime wave has him completely stumped.
1: According to the newspapers and radio, there's been a major robbery every day this week.
0: You've been so engrossed in your ghost, I wondered if you realized that.
1: Well, that ghost has appeared 9 times now to Darius Motorman.
0: But, Jim, I really think you should forget the ghost for the time being and give these robberies a little consideration.
1: You're right, Fern.
0: Oh, I've saved all the newspapers for you. They'll bring you up to date on the details of what's been happening.
1: Good girl. Now, before I call the inspector back, we'll just run through those papers.
0: Daring jewel holdup net seized $50,000 worth of gems. Two men dressed as workmen faced dramatic robbery.
1: Armored truck robbed in Midtown. An armored truck carrying the pay envelopes of
0: $35,000 taken in second bank robbery. Two men believed to be the same thieves who robbed the Triton Street bank.
1: Civil authorities appeal for more police, unable to cope with the rising tide in the Midtown.
2: Now, Jim, I hope you didn't get me up here just to show me a bunch of city maps and charts.
1: Now, take it easy, Inspector, and let me explain.
2: Well, okay.
1: Between these 2 points I have marked in blue pencil on the map here, the subway ghost has appeared 9 times.
2: Oh, listen here, Jim. How many times do I have to tell you I don't give a hang about that ghost? You're going to keep harping on that instead of trying to help me with these robberies.
1: That's what I'm trying to do, Inspector. There's a definite connection between the ghost and the robberies.
2: There's a connection between them? How? Oh.
1: The ghost has always appeared to Motorman going north in this particular spot. Now, take a good look at the map. Here. I've marked the places where robberies have occurred in red. Notice that all the robberies were in the immediate vicinity of the ghost.
2: Oh, Jim, are you trying to tell me the ghost committed the robbery?
1: Not quite. The ghost has appeared 9 times, and there have been 4 robberies. Now, here's a time schedule of the robberies and one of the appearances of the ghost. These show some rather interesting coincidences, don't you think?
2: Yeah. A ghost appeared in the subway almost immediately after each robbery, but Jim, what about those other appearances? What were they for?
1: Oh, just a cover-up. If the ghost had appeared only at the times when the robberies happened, the connection between them might have been suspected earlier.
2: Your theory is that the thieves used the subway to make their getaway.
1: Exactly.
2: Well, now we're getting someplace. That could account for the fantastic disappearance of the robbers. But how did they get down there?
1: Yeah. That'll entail a little more field work, Inspector, but there's another piece of information here that you've overlooked.
2: Yeah? What's that?
1: Although every motorman on that line saw the ghost at one time or another, one particular motorman was always on duty when a robbery was pulled.
2: You're right, Jim. It was Mike Leary.
1: That narrows down our field, Inspector.
2: Sure does. All we have to do is tail Leary every minute and we can solve this case.
1: Come on, Inspector. It's time for us to take another subway ride. According to this schedule, Mike Leary begins his run in 5 minutes.

0: it's you, Inspector.
1: Yeah, Brian and I are going to take a ride with you for a while.
2: Here, you've seen the ghost quite a few times lately, Leary.
0: That's right, Mr. Brandon. I don't mind telling you, I'm getting fed up with that ghost.
2: So are a lot of other people.
0: And I told Mr. Stevens this morning, if I see it again, I'm going to quit.
1: I can't say that I blame you.
2: Say, there's that track inspector again.
1: He's waving his lantern to you, Leary.
0: Sure, like I told you the last time. The track walkers always signal us that way.
1: Do you know who this particular man is?
0: No, why should I?
2: This is the place, Inspector.
1: Okay, Leary, stop the train.
0: I can't do that.
1: Stop it, I said. Quick, police orders.
0: All right, but I won't be responsible.
1: Now, we're getting out here. This time we're going to investigate that ghost before it appears. Come on, you too, Leary.
0: I'm coming.
2: Now, the place where the ghost walks is just ahead there, Inspector.
1: Oh, well, come on, let's see if we can find anything. We got 5 minutes before the next express is due on this track.
2: Ah, say, did you just feel something filmy hit your face, Inspector?
1: What was that?
2: Oh, a flash of light above us.
1: It's only cobwebs, Jim. They're hanging down from that big girder. Well,
2: that's mighty strange. Cobwebs.
0: Listen here, I can't hold this train up any longer. Police and all, please, I got to escape.
2: Somebody shot Leary.
1: There goes a man, Jim. He's crossing the tracks.
2: That train man. I'll go after him. Take care of Leary, Inspector.
1: Careful, Jim. A local's coming on that middle track. Hey, Jim. Jim, did you get him?
2: No. Must have taken a long chance and hopped aboard that local. I lost him completely. How's Leary?
1: Find the nearest emergency phone, Jim. Leary's dead.

0: They've agreed to hold up the trains on this line for 10 minutes, Inspector. We'll have to work fast.
1: Well, the sooner we solve the mystery of this ghost, Jim, the sooner we'll know where we stand with those robbers.
0: Well, here's the place where the cobwebs hit us in the face. A few short wisps are still clinging to the girder, but of course, the first train that hit that cobweb screen swept away practically all evidence of it.
1: All this talk about cobwebs isn't helping us find the ghost, Jim.
0: But it is, Inspector. Those cobwebs served as a screen on which the moving picture of a man was projected. There's a projection machine hidden around here somewhere. When we find that, we have our ghost. Flash your light around.
1: I hope you know what you're talking about, Jim. I don't see anything.
0: It's probably hidden in that next girder or maybe along the wall. Only the tip will be showing. Oh, there it is. In the girder. Give me a little light here, Inspector, and I'll get it out.
1: Well, Jim, we run into some pretty crazy schemes, but this one beats all.
0: Yes, this projector has a long wire attached to the solder. That means the ghost was turned off and on by someone at a distance.
1: That track walker who killed Leary. He was the only one who could have operated this machine.
0: I think he's our man, all right.
1: Yeah, but what about those cobwebs, Jim? How did he manage that?
0: There's such a thing as a small, portable machine that manufactures cobwebs to order, Inspector. Our criminal manufactured a screen of cobwebs the exact size of the front of the train. They let it hang from that girder. When the motorman saw the ghost, he was too near the screen to stop before running through it. And that was why all evidence of the screen was destroyed right after the appearance of each ghost.
1: Well, bring that projector, Jim. The commissioner is sure to want a demonstration of this subway ghost.
2: About time you showed up, Freddy. You got some explaining to do.
3: I'm sure glad to see you here, Slick. I wasn't sure you and Curly got away.
2: No thanks to you that we did. Come into the back room. I want to know what went wrong down there on that subway. And it better be good.
3: It was Leary, Slick. He double-crossed us. Stopped the train ahead of time, turned two coppers loose on me just as I was ready to turn on the ghost.
2: It was Leary you plugged in, huh?
3: Yeah. What was I supposed to do? Let him squeal his head off?
2: You sure them guys with him were coppers?
3: I say I am. Brandon and White. I've had plenty of run-ins with both of them.
2: You think they recognized you?
3: Yeah. Too dark down there. They didn't get a look at my face.
2: How did you shake them?
3: Hopped between the cars and a passing local. Then I dodged around town for a couple of hours just to make sure no one was tailing me before I came here.
2: Yeah.
3: It was Curly, Slick.
2: Rounding up the gang. We're meeting here at 9 o'clock tonight for the payoff. That little show you put on in the subway has cooked our goose in this town. We're going to pull up stakes tonight.
3: I guess Curly's plenty mad, eh?
2: Sure he's mad. You messed up the best little racket he's had in 20 years. We just missed running head on into them coppers this afternoon.
3: I figured that shot would warn you to turn back.
2: Yeah, we turned back all right. That 25 grand in hot money we had with us made it kind of risky to travel around the streets in broad daylight.
3: How did you get...
2: You better blow now, Freddy. I'm back here at 9. Curly and me will answer all your questions then.

0: Yes? That was the information I needed, Stevens. Uh-huh. Thank you very much. Oh, I don't think you'll be troubled with any more ghosts. Goodbye.
1: Well, Jim?
0: It's just as we thought, Fern. That man who killed Leary wasn't connected with the subway in any way. No workmen were scheduled in that area.
1: He was a member of the gang, then?
0: Yes. In fact, he's the only known link between Leary and the gang. And what's puzzling me is how we're ever going to pick up his trail.
1: Jim, are you certain Leary was working with the gang?
0: Maybe. Leary was in this up to his neck, Fern. Not only was he on that run every time the appearance of the ghost coincided with a robbery, but that phony trainman gave him the signal that everything was set. No trainman ever showed to those other motormen who saw the ghost.
1: Well, those facts seem to tie up. But why should that criminal have killed Leary?
0: He thought Leary had double-crossed the gang when he stopped the train too soon.
1: Oh, I see. Well, what are you going to do, Jim? Well,
0: the only chance we have to pick up the trail of these criminals is through the dead Leary. I'll call the inspector and we'll go right to work on that angle. If Leary left a single clue behind him, we've got to find it.

0: Jim, this room of Leary's hasn't told us a thing.
1: He was careful, all right. There's nothing here to speak against him. Let me see those facts your men collected.
0: They don't give us any leads.
1: Let me see. He was a bachelor, 45, steady worker, didn't drink, smoked occasionally, ate his meals with the family downstairs.
0: Well, he certainly didn't live beyond his means, Jim. Looks as though we're up against a stone wall.
1: Not quite, Inspector. There is a clue here. A very slim one, but worth investigating.
0: What's that, Jim?
1: That book of matches there on the bureau. They're from a tavern on Delroy Street. That's more than a mile away from here in a very tough section of town. If Leary didn't drink, why should he have gone to a place like that?
0: It's no clue, Jim. He probably stopped in there to buy some smokes.
1: Tell you what, Inspector. I'm going to have a look at that tavern. In the meantime, I think it might be a smart move for you to assign an extra squad of men to the Midtown District. If we don't round up this gang tonight, they'll slip right through our fingers.

0: Jim, how long do we have to stay here in this tavern?
1: We may be here until closing time, Fern.
0: Closing time? What about dinner, Jim?
1: I'm afraid you'll have to go on a diet for a few hours, Fern, but I'll make it up to you later. In the meantime, we'll have to pretend we're having a good time here.
0: That won't be easy. What do you expect to find here, Jim?
1: This could be the hideout of our criminals, Fern. Uh-oh, things are beginning to look up.
0: In what way?
1: A very dapper-looking fellow just came in and made straight for that private room in the bank.
0: Well, I'm resigned to a long evening of waiting. You know, Jim, I'm really beginning to believe in that motto of yours.
1: Oh, what's that, Fern?
0: Patience is the deadliest weapon of the law. And the best detective in the world is a total loss without it.

0: Jim. Jim, do you think those three men who just went into the back room are members of the gang, too?
1: Yes, Byrne. One of them was carrying two valises. I'd be willing to bet that's the loot for the payoff. Byrne, keep your eye on that man who just came in the door. I'll have to keep my head turned away.
0: He's making for the back room, too, Jim. Okay. He's gone inside. He didn't see you. Who was it, Jim?
1: That's Freddie Barlow. He's been mixed up in small-time stick-up several times. He seems to be traveling in faster company now. Byrne, I've got it. Freddie Barlow was that phony trainman who killed Leary. He wore work clothes and a work cap, but that didn't disguise his size and build. That was Freddie, all right.
0: Jim, if he's a local crook, he probably fingered all those robberies for some strange gang.
1: Exactly. Byrne, there's a drugstore next door. Go in there and call Inspector White. Tell him there's a job over here for that hand-picked squad that's patrolling Midtown. Meantime, the Avenger will sit in at the private meeting in that back room.
2: Listen, Freddy. That's the cut we agreed on, and that's all you're getting. Take it or leave it.
3: What about Leary's share? Can we all get a cut of that?
2: That has nothing to do with...
3: Keep quiet, Slick. Somebody just opened that door. What was that noise?
2: Put that gun away, Freddy. I'll take care of this.
4: Hey, you're wacky. There's nobody here. The door just blew open, that's all.
3: Divvy up that door. Let's get out of here.
5: No use to bother doing that. The police are outside.
1: Who's in here? Where did that noise come from?
3: Somebody must be hiding in their closet. I'll fix him. Open that closet door, Slick.
4: You fool. There's nobody here. No shots left. The police down on us in 2 seconds.
3: I don't care. There's somebody in here. I'm going to find him.
5: Here I am, Freddy. But you can't see the Avenger.
4: The Avenger?
5: And the police are at the door.

0: Jim, I understand how the ghost was produced and that the purpose of it was to stop the train between stations so that the criminals could hop aboard and make a quick getaway. But, well, how did the criminals get down there in the subway to board the train?
1: There's a subway emergency exit in an alley just off Main Square in Midtown where all those robberies occurred, Fern. The criminals entered the subway through that.
0: But those emergency exits are always locked on the inside.
1: That's where Freddie Barlow came in. Leary dropped Freddie off the subway near that exit well in advance of the robbery. Freddie prepared everything for the appearance of the ghost, except the cobweb screen, which had to be put up at the last minute. Then he went up and unlocked that emergency exit, came back, and was ready to fix the cobwebs and signal Leary that everything was set.
0: But why should he have bothered about the ghost when Leary was on that run?
1: Just in case anyone was riding with Leary, he had to have an excuse to stop the train.
0: Oh. So all the robbers had to do was hop aboard the end of the train and make their getaway underground while the police were combing the streets for them.
1: Exactly. And they took the added precaution of dressing like workmen so they wouldn't be spotted when they entered through the exit or hopped on the train.
0: Well, now that ghost can rest in peace in the archives of the commissioner's office.
1: Yes, and I can take you to that dinner I cheated you out of last night.
0: Yes, I was wondering when I was going to get invited to break that diet.
2: All characters, names, places, and plots used in the Avenger program are fictitious. Any similarity to persons living or dead is purely coincidental.
3: This is a thought. A thought. A thought. Remember, listen for another adventure of...
2: The Avenger.
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Once again, the keeper of the book has opened the ponderous door to the secret vault, wherein is kept the great sealed book, in which is recorded all the secrets and mysteries of mankind through the ages. Here are tales of every kind, tales of murder, of madness, of dark deeds, strange and terrible beyond all belief. Keeper of the book, I would know what tale we tell this time. Open the great book and let us read. Slowly, the great book opens. One by one, the keeper of the book turns the pages and stops. Ah, the strange story of a web of death woven by fate to trap three unsuspecting mortals in an evil design more terrible than the mind can conceive. A tale titled Design.

0: Here is the tale, Design for Death, as it is written in the pages of the sealed book. Deep in the lonely solitude of the Maine woods, a young couple, Carl and Dora Evans, stand at the side of a narrow road, staring dazedly at the wreckage of their car in a deep gully beside the road, a wreck from which they have miraculously escaped unhurt.
1: Carl, I told you we shouldn't try to make the

0: play tonight, Dora. 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
1: Carl, what do we tell them? The people that live in the house, I mean.
0: We'll tell them we're brother and sister on a vacation trip, that we accidentally wrecked our car. You act as if you'd sprained your ankle, and they'll have to put us up for the night. By morning, I'll have our next move figured out.
1: All right, Tom. Look how big the house is. Who in the world is supposed to live out here? So many miles from even a crossroads.
0: What do I know? A hermit, maybe. Here we are. Now, come on, take my arm. That's it, the limp. Good.
1: Wait, Carl. Listen to that music. That's no radio. That must be a real organ. Strange music.
0: All right, so it's a real organ. What of it? I'm going to knock. Now, remember, play up your sprained ankle big. We've got to get invited to spend the night here.
1: All right, Carl. Here comes someone.
2: Oh, good afternoon. I'm afraid I wasn't expecting any callers.
0: We've had an accident. My sister has been hurt. May I bring her inside?
2: Why, of course. Come in, by all means.
1: Thank you. Oh, my ankle.
2: Oh, I'm so sorry. Here, come this way, into the library. Can you make it?
1: Yes, I think so.
2: Sit down here. You'll feel much better.
0: It's very kind of you, sir, if you let my sister rest here for a few hours.
2: My dear sir, it's almost dark. You must both stay here until morning. I insist.
0: Why, thank you.
2: No, don't thank me. I lead a very lonely life, and I'm delighted to have some company. Truly delighted.
3: Their host introduced himself as Mordred Vance, a recluse whose health required him to reside there in the bracing atmosphere of the Pine Woods. When Vance told them that he lived there alone, without servants of any kind, Carl's eyes lit up with interest. Later, when Mordred Vance had shown them to their rooms and said goodnight, Carl lingered for a low-voiced conversation with Dora.
0: Well, Dora, how do you like it?
1: Like what, Carl?
0: The setup, this house, Vance, everything. If we had to have an accident, we couldn't have picked a better spot for it.
1: Carl, what scheme have you in mind now?
0: Listen, this guy Vance is a recluse. Hardly ever goes into town. He hasn't any radio, never reads the newspapers. That means there's practically no chance of his ever finding out we're running away from the police. So you and I are going to stay here as long as we can.
1: But will Vance want us here?
0: Oh, sure. He went for you in a big way. Okay, it'll be 2 or 3 days before you feel well enough to leave. And by then, he'll be hooked. We'll make him want us to stay. And look, baby, he must be rich. You saw the rugs and furniture.
1: Isn't that big organ in the library? Must have cost thousands.
0: At least. Of course, he must be a bit of a crackpot to want to live here with no servants, but he's a nice, harmless one. Maybe we'll be able to cash in on him.
3: That night, Carl slept well. In the morning, inwardly exulting at their luck, he helped Dora downstairs. As they descended, they heard their host once again playing the organ in his library.
1: What funny music he plays. Last night, that weird stuff. This morning, something sounds like church.
0: Yeah, he's a queer dog, but he'll be easy to handle. Now, remember, he likes you, so play up to him.
1: Yes, I will. Good morning, Mr. Vance.
2: Oh, good morning, my dear Miss Evans and Mr. Evans. I hope you both slept well.
1: Wonderfully.
0: Like a top.
2: And the ankle. Oh, I see it still pains you.
1: Oh, it's much better this morning, Mr. Vance. Really, it is.
2: I'm glad of that. But you must be hungry. I fixed breakfast there on the serving wagon. Sit down and make yourselves home.
0: Oh, thanks. We will. Here, Dora, let me help you.
1: Thank you, Carl. Aren't you going to go on playing, Mr. Vance?
2: No. Truth is, I was just playing to put out of my mind the tragedy which happened last night when I drove to town for a few extra supplies.
1: A tragedy?
2: The wife of my grocer died very unexpectedly.
1: Oh.
2: I dropped in there to pay my bill, and after I'd paid it, she invited me to drink a glass of wine with her and her husband, as she always did. While we were sitting drinking and talking, she was seized by a heart attack and died inside a few minutes.
0: Oh, it must have been very upsetting.
2: Yes, the sight of death moves me deeply. Why should

0: talk about death on a beautiful day like this. There's something else I want to speak of, Mr. Evans. Your sister's ankle must receive rest. I'm going to insist that you stay with me several days until it's properly healed.
1: Well, that's very generous of you, Mr. Vance.
0: Generous? Not at all. You will be doing me the favor by giving me your company.
2: Well, when you put it that way, how can we say no, Mr. Vance?
0: Good. Then it's all settled. You're going to stay with me just as long as I can possibly keep you.

0: How did you like that, Dora?
1: That was lovely, Mr. Vance. You've never played like that before. So...
0: Romantically? I was playing like that because of you.
1: Because of me?
0: Of course. Listen to me, Dora. You've been here a week. Surely by now you must know I'm in love with you.
1: Yes, I guess I did know it.
0: I'm not a poor man, you know. I'll show you something. Come over here, Dora. Wait till I move this screen. There.
1: What? There's a safe behind it.
0: Yes. Now watch. I shall open it and you shall see. There. Now this cash box. Look, my dear.
1: What? It's full of money.
0: Yes. $50,000 in $100 bills. My emergency fund. Now, I'll put it away now. I just wanted to show you that I'm not penniless because, Dora, I want you to marry me.
1: Marry you? You must give me a little time to think about it, Mr. Vance.
0: Of course, my dear, by all means. Give me your answer tomorrow, but only remember, I'll not let you say no.

0: And now to continue the story as it is written in the sealed book. Not knowing that Dora is really Carl's wife, Mordred Vance, a rich recluse, asked Dora to marry him. Carl, for reasons of his own, was annoyed with Dora for not accepting Vance at once.
1: He showed you $50,000 and asked you to marry him, and you said you'd think it over.
2: But, Carl, I'm your wife. Just because he thinks I'm your sister...
1: I know. But don't you see, if he thought you were going to marry him, we could stay here indefinitely?
2: I didn't think of that.
1: So you're going down and tell him you've decided to... No, wait.
2: What is it, Carl?
1: I have a better idea. We need that $50,000. It would fix us up for life.
2: What are you getting at?
1: Listen, Dora. Not a soul knows we're here outside the three of us. If Vance were dead, no one would know we'd ever been here.
2: You mean kill him? And take the money?
1: Yes, I do.
2: Oh, no, Carl. We've never killed anyone.
1: Don't be a sap. It'd be a cinch. Now we're going back downstairs. To put him off his guard, you're going to tell him you'll marry him. Then tonight, after he's asleep, I'll make sure he never wakes up.

0: obedient to Carl's instructions. Dora has told Mordred Vance that she will marry him. As Vance proposes a toast to their future happiness.
1: And now we'll drink a toast to... What's that?
2: There's someone at the front door.
1: But I'm not expecting anyone. Who in the world can it be?
3: Mordred! Mordred, where are you?
1: Justina!
3: Oh, here you are. Why didn't you come to the door?
1: I was just going to. I have guests.
3: Yes, so I see. And who are they?
1: Very dear friends of mine. Miss Evans, Mr. Evans, my sister Justina.
3: How do you do?
4: How do you do?
3: How do you do? Mordred, I'm surprised.
1: Surprised at what?
3: You know perfectly well.
1: But Justina...
3: Let's not argue before your guests.
1: No, of course not. Dora, Carl, will you excuse me? I haven't seen Justina in several months. We have some family matters to talk over.
3: Of course. We'll go on up to our rooms.
4: Yes, it's just about time to turn in anyway.
1: I'll see you in the morning. Good night, Dora.
3: Good night.
1: Good night, Carl.
4: Good night, Miss Vance.
3: Good night, Miss Vance. Well, so you've forgotten your promise, have you, Mordred?
1: What promise?
3: You know perfectly well the conditions on which the family agreed that you could live out here in the woods, Mordred. No visitors, no trips. Complete isolation.
1: I think I should tell you, Justina, that Miss Evans has done me the honor to agree to marry me.
3: Oh, she has she? Well, I'll fix that.
1: Justina, you shall not interfere.
3: Mordred, if they don't leave the first thing in the morning, this whole arrangement is canceled. Much as the family will regret it, we'll have to see that you go to an asylum.
1: I'm perfectly well now, Justina. Just what brought you here anyway?
3: An impulse brought me. Suddenly got to wondering about you, and I drove up here to see how things were. Just in time, too, apparently.
1: I see. You just happened to drive up here. Very well, then. They shall go. I suppose you plan to stay all night.
3: Yes, I do. I'll stay until after they've gone.
1: Then you can have the front room. You look tired. Will you have a drink of wine with me before you go up?
3: Well, perhaps. A small glass, please.
1: Splendid. I know you have my interest at heart, Justina, so we'll drink to our continued friendship.
0: But as Mordred Vance went to fetch a bottle of wine, Dora and Carl were talking upstairs, for they had lingered outside the closed door of the library long enough to hear what passed between Mordred and his sister Justina.
3: He threatened to send him to an asylum. Carl, he's mentally unbalanced.
4: Yes, that would explain everything. He's living here in such isolation, seeing no one.
3: It's his family's way of keeping him out of trouble.
4: Oh, he's probably perfectly harmless.
3: Well, anyway, we're going in the morning. And I'm glad it turned out this way.
4: Well, there's no point in staying any longer. Now that his sister has seen us, it would be too risky to try our little scheme. Well, in the morning, we'll be on our way.
0: Relieved, Dora went to bed. Just as she fell asleep, she heard the sound of music from downstairs. Wild, strange music. She listened a moment, but she was used to hearing the organ play now, and it did not disturb her sleep. In the morning, when she and Carl descended, their host was again playing, as he had been the first morning after their arrival. Curious music, almost unearthly in quality. But he stopped as they entered the library.
5: Oh, good morning. I hope you slept well.
4: Yes, very well.
3: How is your sister this morning?
5: The truth is, my sister and I quarreled last night.
4: Quarreled?
5: We both have violent tempers and... Well, the argument brought on a heart attack, and my sister...
4: A heart attack?
5: Yes. Her heart has been weak for years. Before I could go for a doctor, she was gone.
3: Gone? You mean dead?
5: Yes, Dora. She died just after I got her upstairs to her room.
3: Oh, how horrible.
4: But what are you going to do?
5: Do? What is there to do?
4: I mean, you're going to call a doctor and notify the authorities.
5: No, I don't think I shall.
3: You mean you're going to do nothing?
5: Dora, my dear, listen to me. We must be married at once. We'll go away together. You, Carl, shall keep us company. When we're far away, then there'll be plenty of time for letting people know about Justina.
3: Oh, no. I couldn't. I've changed my mind. I can't marry you.
5: You've changed your mind.
4: Dora, be sensible.
3: No, I'm sorry, but I just can't. We're leaving today, Carl.
5: Why, Dora, I love you very much. I couldn't let you leave.
4: Of course we're not leaving.
5: Dora, dear, please. Wait at least until tomorrow before you make up your mind definitely. That's not much to ask, is it?
4: Of course it isn't. She'll think it over, at least until tomorrow.
3: But why, Carl? Why can't we go today? Why must we wait?
4: Dora, listen. I have a new plan. His sister is dead. Her heart attack was a stroke of luck for us. Now we can go ahead as we planned.
3: You mean...
4: Yes, we'll arrange it to look like a suicide. When their bodies are found, the authorities will think he killed himself in grief.
3: Oh, I don't like it.
4: It'll work perfectly, I tell you. And we need that money.
3: Something will go wrong, I know it.
4: Nothing can go wrong. Now, here's how we'll work it. I have my gun.
3: Carl, listen.
4: What is it?
3: He's playing that awful music again.
4: No one of it.
3: It frightens me. I don't know why. It's just so strange.
4: Oh, forget about it. Now, just before...

0: And now to continue the story as it is written in the sealed book. In spite of Dora's forebodings, Carl is going ahead with his plan for murdering Mordred Vance and getting his money. Just as it was getting dusk that evening, Carl and Dora entered the library to find Vance sitting in his easy chair with a decanter of wine and glasses beside him.
1: Oh, there you are. I was just wondering what happened to you.
2: We were just out for a little stroll.
1: Then you must be tired. Here, let me pour you both some wine.
3: I don't think I want any.
1: Of course you do. Here you are.
2: In a moment. There's something I want to talk about first.
1: Oh, indeed? What is it, Carl?
3: He's dead.
2: Yes, and it couldn't have been neater either. Now I'll clean my fingerprints off the gun. Then I'll put his fingerprints on it like this. And with the gun on the floor here beside the chair and his hand dangling over the chair arm, it's a perfect case of suicide.
3: Please hurry, Carl. I want to get out of here.
2: Yes, yes, of course. Well, we can use that wine now. You need a drink, and so do I.
3: Yes, yes, I do. Thanks.
2: That helps. But now let's get that safe open. Over here behind the screen, is it?
3: Yes, that's it.
2: Yes, here it is. I hope you were smart enough to notice the combination when he opened it for you.
3: Yes, I did. I'll open it. There.
2: Good. Now, let's see what we've got.
3: The money was in that cash box.
2: Right. There we are. Did you ever see a prettier sight?
3: Just take the money and go, please, Carl.
2: Don't be in such a hurry. Let's see what's in this other box. That's funny.
3: What's in it?
2: Just a bunch of old newspaper clippings. Some of them are so old, they've turned yellow. Good heavens.
3: What is it, Carl?
2: They're all clippings about murders.
3: Oh, what does it matter, Carl? I really don't feel well. Can't we go now?
2: Just a moment. Look at this headline.
3: Local organist sought for murder.
2: Santa Barbara, California, June 17th, 1935. Maxwell Vanning, organist, is being hunted by local authorities following the death of a choir singer from apparent heart failure. The police, becoming suspicious, searched Vanning's apartment and have found a bottle of rare poison whose symptoms duplicate those of heart failure.
3: What does that mean, Carl?
2: I don't know. Here are eight more clippings covering a period of about 10 years. Every one about a murder by apparent heart failure. And every one committed by an organist whose initials were MV.
3: Mordred Vance!
2: That's the only possible explanation. He was a homicidal maniac. Why, Dora, we've been here for more than a week. He might have killed us, too.
3: He was going to, Carl. He was going to. I know it. Didn't you hear that music he was playing this afternoon?
2: What about it?
3: The first evening we came here, he was playing it. And that night, he went to town. And you remember he said that while he was in town, his grocer's wife had a glass of wine with him and died of heart failure.
2: Yes, you're right. He killed her.
3: And then last night, after his sister arrived, he was playing that music again. And this morning, his sister was dead of heart failure.
2: Yes, and several of these clippings mention weird organ music heard before the bodies were discovered.
3: Of course. And this afternoon, he was playing that same music again. That means he was planning to kill us. Us, Carl, because we were going away.
2: You're right. Let's get out of here quick.
3: Carl, I feel sick.
2: Well, it's because you're upset. Come on, the fresh air will fix you up fine.
3: No, I can't move.
2: Well, here, I'll help. Something is wrong with me. Are you hurt?
3: We've been poisoned.
2: No, that's not possible.
3: It is. The wine. The wine he tried to get us to drink just before you killed him.
2: But we refused. We refused.
3: Yes, but we drank it afterwards.
2: Oh, yes, we did.
3: And it was poisoned, Carl. Don't you see? That's how he planned to kill it. And he's done it. He's done it.
2: That's funny. We planned to kill him, and he planned to kill us. And we both... We both succeeded.
0: And that is the story of the strange and incredible web woven by fate, as the tale is written here in the sealed book. Two murderers, each seeking a victim, met, and so brought about each other's downfall. Twisted indeed are the strands of fate in which destiny entangles mere mortals.

And now, keeper of the book, before you close the great volume, show us the tale we tell next time. This one, yes, a tale of two men who tried to drive an old woman insane by turning themselves into ghosts while they were still alive. And of the strange and terrible success that crowned their efforts. The tale is called The Ghost Makers.

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0: This is Van Christo. Welcome to the Van Christo Radio Theater. Tonight, we present another of the radio plays of Arch Obler, the famed writer and producer of Lights Out. These collected plays, presented under the title of The Devil and Mr. O, represent radio drama at its finest. This is the theater of your mind, where you are about to enter the zero dimension. There are no boundaries or time limits here, only the depths of your own imagination. And now, to tell you about tonight's program, here is Mr. O.
1: This is Mr. O. Arch Obler. What's ugly? What's beautiful? A red, wrinkled, newborn child to its mother is the most beautiful object in the world. Take a mushroom cloud raining down invisible death. To the victim, it's ugliness beyond statement. Yet to the scientist, that bright flash of atomic fission might represent ultimate beauty. What is ugly? What is beauty? And now, if you haven't already done so, turn off your lights now and listen to Mr. Freak.
2: Gun in my hand. Gun in my hand. In all my life, I've never had a gun in my hand. Smooth gun, hard gun cold in my hand. Bullet won't be cold. Warm bullet, burning hot, hot as the blood. No, can't think of that. Turn the muzzle up and press the trigger. Trigger cold against my finger. Cold as death, but life is colder. Rhythm to there. Poet dies with final rhythm. Poet dies who never wrote a poem. Headline for the tabloids. Poet dies with final rhythm.
3: Ugliest man in the world is suicide.
2: Poet dies with final rhythm.
3: Ugliest man in the world is suicide.
2: Poet dies in final rhythm.
3: Ugliest man in the world is suicide.
2: Poet dies in final rhythm.
3: Ugliest man in the world is suicide.
2: Poet dies in final rhythm. No, no, stop. Ugliest man in the world. All right. I'll think the thing for the last time. Tear the words around in my head over and over the way they've torn for 30 years. Ugliest man in the world. Ugliest man in the world. Ugliest man in the world. Press the trigger and stop it. Press the trigger.
3: No.
2: No, I can't. I've got to wait. Think it all out clearly for the first time in my life. How it started. Why it's ending this way. Think it all out clearly from the very start. Then, press the trigger.
4: School today, Paul.
2: There's a start. First day of school. How old was I? 9 or 10. She kept me home, away from others. I didn't know why until that day she said...
4: School today, Paul.
2: I said...
4: All right, Mother.
2: Row on row of children looking up at me, staring up at me, gaping up at me. And then... One of them started laughing. Another laughing. Another and another. Laughing, laughing. I stood there, a little boy looking down at the twisting mouths, my ears filled with the sound of them making fun of me. I knew, but why? Why?
3: Ugliest boy in the world.
2: Ugliest boy in the world. That's why you kept me away from children, Mother. Kept me away until you didn't dare to any longer. Oh, Mother. Mother. Before you let others see me, why didn't you close your hands around my neck, put a knife in my heart, drown me, bury me, put me away where eyes couldn't see me, laughter couldn't reach me? But you didn't. So this was my boyhood. Tears. Tears without end. A boyhood of tears. A boyhood of tears. Took me out of school, kept me away from all the others. What good was it? I knew.
5: There wasn't a mirror in the house.
2: Not a mirror. I didn't dare. You didn't dare. Not a mirror. Until that day you died. Alone. So quiet in the house. I sat down. So quiet. And then suddenly, as if the clock were talking to me. Yes, I remember. Look at yourself. Look at yourself. Look at... Look at myself. A mirror. I had to find a mirror. Surely my mother kept one mirror somewhere. Drawer after drawer. A mirror. Surely there was a mirror. A mirror. Yes, there was one wrapped and hidden where she thought I'd never find it. Tore the paper off. I kept my eyes shut until the glass was clear, and then I looked. Oh! My face. Can I bear the memory of my face? Can I think of it even now? Gun in my hand. Yes, I will. I will. What did I see? What is my face? A brow? No brow. A thing that sloped away sharply, quickly, like a peaked roof half fallen in. Nose. A thick wad of ugly flesh protruding out between two close-set eyes.
3: My eyes.
2: Oh, my eyes, mother of God, my eyes. Two tiny red-rimmed, green-flecked globes that stood far out beyond the lids and twinkled like a fat round pig's. My eyes, that was why they laughed at me, my eyes.
6: Ugliest man in the world.
2: Yes, I was that. No longer boy. Ugliest man in the world. Not even tears could help me now. The world outside. At last I had to go out into it. Make a living. Get a job.
3: Get out. Sideshow.
7: Ebbock, ladies and gentlemen, Ebbock, the one and only, ladies and gentlemen.
2: Wasn't bad,
7: man.
2: No.
7: I say, come on, ladies and gentlemen, that's what I said. The ugliest man in the world, and only a dime, a very small part of a dollar. That's it. Step closer.
2: I didn't mind. After a while, faces looking up at me again, staring, whispering, getting their dime's worth. Spieler talking faces, staring, whispers, snickers. I didn't mind. Why should I? I could get away from them. Yet stand there in the noise and laughter and leave them far behind. Leave the smell of them and the noise of them and the twisting faces of them. Shut my eyes and leave them quickly. I'd be in a field, sun-drenched, face to the sky, the warm sun touching me, soft grass cushioning me, my arms outstretched. All around me such peace and loveliness. I'd lie there so happy, and then a breeze touching my face, and a small white cloud in the sky, and then another, and all at once the clouds were like a woman's face, looking down at me. A woman. There was a woman.
8: Hello, big fella.
2: Oh, hello.
8: Hell of a day, huh?
2: Gee, yes.
8: She'll give you a big play. I mean, the yokels, don't they?
2: Yes.
8: Me, I'm with Sammy Morton. You know, the grind show.
2: I...
8: Not one of the strippers, you understand. I do a high-class number. You know, semi-classical. Sure have been a long, hot day.
2: It has.
8: Nice walking out. In the dark. I mean, the air's kind of different than on the midway. Yeah, nice in the dark. Awful nice.
2: Do you like the moon?
8: Moon? Oh, sure. You been working in tent shows long, big fella?
2: So complete, the moon.
8: Boy, you sure pack 'em in. I heard tell you sell more pictures than anybody in the show. Dime sure add up, don't they?
2: Your face. Did you ever look down from the clouds?
8: You mean have I ever been high? Boy, I'm high now. I like the dark, big fella.
2: There was a woman talking. They were talking.
8: Yeah, sure, Sam. What do you take me for, a chump? Well, what do you think? His face makes me sick just to look at him, but he's got a pocket full of dough. So last week I got a telegram from Mama. Poor Mama, the mortgage. And yesterday, while he was looking at me up in the clouds, I got another handful of bucks, and maybe in a couple of weeks I could... You. All right, so your head. So what? What are you staring at? I don't like your face. You heard me? I don't like your face.
2: I gave you...
8: You gave me a couple of laughs.
2: Love.
8: Love? Do you hear that? Love. Do you think any woman can love a mug like yours? It ain't a face, it's a mug, a puss, a pan. Go on, beat it. Get out of here. No more walks with me, big fella. I've had a belly full of laughs and I'm too... Hey, what are you... No, stay away from me. Don't...
2: Go on, beat it. Get out. Yeah, I'll get out as far as I could get out. Any place. Anywhere. Any place, anywhere. Get away.
1: Now we leave our The Devil and Mr. O's story of Mr. Freak for just a moment. We return to our The Devil and Mr. O's story of Mr. Freak.
2: Yeah, I got away. Good and far away. Fields, grain, a farm. They didn't care what kind of a face. Just work hard. Work, work. Hour after hour, sweat, salt on my lips. Work, keep working. And I couldn't think. I couldn't think it was good. I couldn't think. But I'm thinking now. Gun in my hand. Stop that thinking. Gun in my hand. No. Got to think out my life. Think it out clearly. Think of that day. She waved at me. Was working. Bent over. Sun hot on my back. Grain thick around me, filling the world, covering, hiding me. I straightened up. Something moving through the grain in the road. Climbing the hill. So far away, could hardly tell what it was. Shaded my eyes from the sun. I saw a woman on horseback. No. So small. Must be a girl. I saw her arm wave at me. I dropped in the grain and I hid. Leave me alone. The next day again, standing in the grain, a tiny figure on horseback waved at me. I dropped in the grain again. No more. Just the sky and the grain and the work was all I wanted. The next day and the next, a girl on horseback riding far off there in the roads, waving at me in the grain, waving at me day after day. And one day, I didn't drop in the grain. I stood. I waved back at her. Waving at me. Because she couldn't see me. See my...
8: Face, pan, mug.
2: In spite of myself one day, I was hiding in the grain at the edge of the road. Waiting. For her. Wanted to run, yet I stayed. Wanted to cover my eyes, yet I looked. Looked with eyes as big as all my loneliness. Horse knew I was there. She didn't. She started singing a little song as she passed. A song without meaning, but warm as the sun. And I saw her. Young, lovely. The words tumbled over and over in my head as I watched her go by. Young, lovely, young, lovely, young, lovely. I began to see her face everywhere. In the green. In the sky. And at night in the dark.
6: Ugliest man in the world.
2: Thinking of the loveliest face in the world. I tried to stop it. I couldn't help it. I couldn't. The loneliness in me was a pain I couldn't endure anymore. Again and again, I hid in the grain and watched her go by me. Just a quick moment. And then she was gone. And I was left in loneliness again. If she couldn't see my face. Yes, if she were blind. I read a book like that somewhere. Woman never saw the man she loved. If she couldn't see me, only know me as I am, my voice, my thoughts, my dreams, ambitions. If she couldn't see dangerous daydreams that brought me to a gun in my hand. But I was lonely. I had nothing. So I had dreams of her, blind, not knowing my face. Mother in heaven, if she were only blind. Wish, Father, to the deed. That day, working in the grain, looked up. She was riding by. But so early, why so early? Her little hand waving at me. Then the rush of an auto. I ran, the grain tearing at me, holding me back. In a moment, she was in my arms.
9: Help me. Please. Help me. I can't see. I can't see.
2: Can't see? I dreamed it, prayed it, and now...
9: I can't see.
2: What have I done?
10: Concussion. Nerve block.
2: No, I had nothing to do with it. Just a thought. I had only a thought. But now she couldn't see me as I was. Couldn't see me.
9: You've been very kind to me, Mr. Martin. Paul.
2: Music. Everlasting music in my ears.
9: Come here every day, won't you? It's so good having you to talk to. You've made these wonderful days, Paul.
2: Music, everlasting music, her voice, being with her, knowing her, and she knowing only that of me, which had no ugliness.
9: You've such a good mind, Paul, the best I've ever known. I needed a mind like yours. Because you've made me happy again. You, Paul. And I bless you for it.
2: Happy days, endless days, quicksilver days, then the day.
9: Paul, I've been waiting for you.
2: I wanted to be here sooner. The grain.
9: The grain? It's a very tall and bold now, Paul.
2: Very.
9: Remember how the grain used to keep us apart before I even knew you? I'd wave and the grain was between us. And I never knew you.
2: Is knowing me important?
9: Paul.
2: Do you know me now?
9: You're the only one I've wanted to be with.
2: Do you know me now?
9: Paul. Paul, listen to me. I know you now better than I could if my eyes were open. And twice as wise as they ever could have been.
2: You're lovely.
9: And so are you.
2: You've never seen me.
9: Oh. When people have talked together as much as you and I, every little hope and hurt, dream and plan, don't they know more than if they looked at faces? And what do you look like, Paul? No, let me guess. I've sat here in the dark and seen your face so many times before me.
2: My face?
9: Yes, let me tell you. It's a large, virile face. A face that matches up with all the strength of you. Strong, straight mouth. A firm chin. A skin brown. Yet soft. A straight nose that's not too small. Yet not too large. And then your eyes.
2: Eyes?
9: Oh, yes, your eyes. They're large and dark. And gentle. Gentle is the way of you, Paul. Well, how close was I to knowing you?
2: Give me your hand.
9: Oh, no. No, I don't want to touch your face. Later, yes. Not now, Paul. I want you to read me something.
2: Read?
9: Yes. So strange we were talking about faces when I have this book for you to read to me. Look. Do you know the book, Paul?
2: Cyrano de...
9: Yes. Brave Cyrano de Bergerac. You've read the play, of course.
2: I never have.
9: Oh, then I envy you. I wish I'd never read it so that I could read... Hear it all over again. Please read it for me. Here, start any place. Read, Paul.
2: Thou lovest her. Tell her. For I do surmise thou art a hero in her eyes.
9: That was Le Bray, Cyrano's friend. Now go on, read Cyrano's speech.
2: Nay. Shall I woo the loveliest maid in France? Look at me, friend. With my poor, big... devil of a nose. I dream, even I, of walking neath that beam, loving, beloved.
9: Oh, you read it with your heart, Paul.
2: He was ugly.
9: Oh, the rest of him was beauty, just his nose. Read Cyrano's lines, and I'll try to remember Roxanne's. She was the woman he loved, and he never dared tell her of his love because of his ugliness. Read, Paul. The top of the page. Roxanne calls... Sister. Oh, sister. Read, Paul.
2: No. Call no one here. As you come back, I should have gone away. I long for harmony to end my day.
9: I love you. Live.
2: In fairy tales long since, the princess said that, and the ugly prince lost all his plainness in that sudden sound. But see, I finish as I was begun.
9: I made your grief. I.
2: You made my bliss. I lacked all woman's kindness. Even this. My mother found me ugly. And I had no sister. This they marked an ugly lad. I shunned all women. You became my friend. One soft gown brushed my thirst before the end.
9: Paul. Paul, you cry.
2: Cry? What is there to cry about?
9: It's true, there's no reason to cry. It's just a play. In life, no man could be such a fool.
2: Goodbye.
9: Goodbye. No, Paul, don't. I haven't had a chance to tell you. My eyes. An operation. I'll see you again. That's why I didn't want to see your face with my hands. I'll see you with my eyes, Paul. See you with my eyes. See you with my eyes.
2: See you again. See you again. See what?
11: A face to laugh at.
12: Ugliest man in the world.
11: A face to jeer at.
8: Put hand in mud.
11: A face to shout at, but not to love. Not to love.
2: Never will I, so long as I am master, let beauty so divine meet such disaster. Ugliness, mar perfection, Cyrano. Read you 1,000 times because she read you. The author gave you a paper nose, but my ugliness is flesh and blood. Flesh and blood to see, to hate. She'll never see me, never, never. Lift the muzzle. Press the trigger. Trigger cold against my finger, cold as death. But life is colder, thoughts in my mind like a whirling circle.
13: Ugliest man in the world. Ugliest man in the world.
2: Press the trigger, press the trigger, press the trigger.
9: Paul.
2: Who is it?
9: Paul. Paul, where's the light?
2: You. See.
9: It's been weeks. I've been searching. Where's the light, Paul?
2: Forget me.
9: It's so dark. In your hand. Oh, Paul.
2: I wasted too much time thinking.
9: Oh, my dear.
2: Forget me, I tell you. You knew me in the dark. Well, now it's light for you, and I'm not meant for the light. Forget me.
9: I want to know you. In the light, your ugliness. Yes, Paul. I've known. First when you cried with Cyrano. Then I asked the others and they told me.
2: But you don't know. My face, a thing...
9: A thing apart as my blindness was apart from me. I love you.
2: You... love?
9: Love you. Yes. I love you.
2: You... don't know.
9: But I will know. Turn on the light, Paul. I'm not afraid. Turn on the light. I love you. Live for me.
2: In fairy tales, long since, the princess said that. And the ugly prince lost all his plainness in that sudden sun.
1: The play is ended. The players... Raymond Edward Johnson and Ann Shepherd. Speaking of stories, I've written a novel titled House on Fire. You can get it, I hope, at your local bookstore. Its publisher is Bartholomew House. But now let's talk about our next The Devil and Mr. O story after this word. This is Mr. O again. Has there ever been a poltergeist in your life? I sincerely hope not. You see, poltergeist is supposedly a restless ghost who tears and throws, sometimes right simply, gravestone. But that's next time we meet.

0: That's our story for tonight. I hope you enjoyed it and will join us again as we travel through the zero dimension in the theater of your own imagination. So until we meet again next week when I bring you another story in the night, this is Van Crystal reminding you that the extent of your own imagination is unlimited. One purpose of these programs is to help you exercise those imaginative powers. I hope we've succeeded. Good night.
1: Those three beautiful stars all use Lux toilet soap regularly. You know what a forthright person Joan Blondell is.
2: Yes.
1: Well, when I asked her about her complexion care, she said, "A Lux girl? You bet I am. 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

0: My name is William Ross, and I want to know why I'm here.
1: My dear Mr. Ross, in all cases of violent death, it is customary for an inquest to be held. Surely you know that, don't you?
0: Well, who are those people?
1: The jury, Mr. Ross. And if you're wondering, my office is that of coroner. Now, may we proceed, please?
0: Well, now, wait a minute. I want to know what these people are wearing those funny clothes for. They look more like a masquerade than a coroner's jury.
1: You are referring to the gentleman in kilt?
0: Him and the others, too. Well, who is he?
1: Will you identify yourself to Mr. Ross, please, sir?
2: My name is Duncan.
0: What's the idea of the Scotch outfit?
2: Sir, I'm a Scotch. These are my usual garments.
1: Thank you, sir. You may be seated again. Mr. Ross?
0: Well, I think it's a funny outfit to wear at a coroner's inquest.
1: Your garments may be quite as unusual to some of the members of the jury as theirs are to you, Mr. Ross.
0: I must look pretty funny, then.
1: That is a matter of opinion, Mr. Ross. Shall we begin?
0: I want counsel.
1: That will not be necessary, sir. This is not a court of law, but an inquiring body whose function it is to determine the causes of death in the case.
0: Yeah, you find it was justifiable homicide, brother. I'm telling you.
1: We shall see. You were on bad terms with your sister and your brother-in-law?
0: They were on bad terms with me.
1: I see. This is a state of affairs that has existed for some time.
0: Long enough.
1: How long?
0: Since before she married him.
1: And they were married?
0: Just a few months. They've been married just a few months when this thing happened.
1: When the murder took place. We call things by their right names here, Mr. Ross.
0: Well, you haven't proved anything yet.
1: We shall.
0: You find it was self-defense.
1: All in good time, Mr. Ross.
0: Well, you'll see. Go ahead. Go ahead, ask me questions.
1: Very well. You'll tell the truth, the whole truth.
0: And nothing but the truth. Yeah, I know. Yeah, sure.
1: I regret that it is impossible for us to call your sister and your brother-in-law as witnesses. So we shall have to depend upon your testimony completely.
0: Sure, yeah. I know.
1: But perhaps you can tell the jury something about the causes behind this ill feeling between you and your sister, Mr. Ross.
0: I certainly can.
1: Do so, please.
0: Well, it's pretty simple. Eileen was born in 1908, 2 years before me. There were just the two of us.
1: I understand your parents were wealthy, Mr. Ross.
0: Yes, they were. That's part of it, too.
1: I suspected it. Go on.
0: I haven't got any money. But what's he laughing at?
1: Well, none of the people who come here to testify ever have any money, Mr. Ross, for one reason or another.
0: Well, that's not funny.
1: I agree with you, Mr. Ross. Kindly refrain from unseemly mirth, gentlemen. Go on, sir.
0: Well, our parents were drowned in the wreck of the Vestas. When was that? 1927.
1: 1928.
0: Yeah, that's right. 28. They left everything to us. Quite a lot of money.
1: Yes.
0: But there was a catch to it.
1: Address the jury, Mr. Ross.
0: What? Well, I said there was a catch in it. We weren't to get all the money right away. We were both underage, you see. Eileen was 20 and I was 18.
2: Will you speak up, please?
0: All right. We got $5,000 a year at first. And we were to get the rest of our shares when we came of age.
1: That was a considerable amount, Mr. Ross?
0: It was. So I was supposed to wait 3 years. Eileen got hers the next year, 1929. I had to wait.
1: Did you wait, Mr. Ross?
0: Yes. Well, I waited till Eileen got her share. I mean, after all, it was our money. It wasn't fair for Eileen to have that much and me not have a cent. Was it?
1: We are not here to judge such things, Mr. Ross. This is a coroner's jury.
0: Well, you see what I mean.
1: Go on, sir.
0: So I saw people making money that year hand over fist. All you needed to make money was some money to start with. And I didn't have any.
1: What about your $5,000?
0: Oh, I lost that.
1: Gentlemen.
0: Well, I borrowed money from her. I mean, I didn't borrow it either. I showed her how I could make a lot more money for her by just investing her money.
3: But I don't want any more money, William.
0: I told her if I had my money, I'd put it into investments and double it or triple it. And she just smiled at me. She had the most aggravating smile I've ever seen. No matter what I'd say, she'd shake her head and smile at me.
1: Was that when you forged her name, Mr. Roy?
0: I don't think that's forging.
1: Well, of course, I'm no judge. She promised to speak the truth, you know, Mr. Roy.
0: Well, I signed her name to a bank draft, sure. I was doing her a favor. I was going to make a lot of money for her.
1: Of course.
0: And I was going to have my money in another couple of years. There isn't anything wrong with that. After all, we were brother and sister. And it wasn't my fault the market crashed. Was it?
1: Of course not, Mr. Ross.
0: Well, of course it wasn't.
1: Just for the record, Mr. Ross, how much did she lose?
0: All her money. Well, not all of it right away. There was about $65,000 on the draft, you see. But when the market started to slip, there was margin that we had to get up, you see.

0: Oh, was that a battle?
1: That was when she, when her arm was broken?
0: Well, how did I know she was going to fall down? I just gave her a little push, pushed her away from me.
1: Women are so delicate. It's too bad, though, really, that her arm was permanently deformed.
0: Yeah, it certainly was. But is that my fault? I offered not once but a dozen times to take her to a doctor and have the arm rebroken and set again. Could have been done very easy, just re-break it and set it again. But what did she do?
2: No, William, I like it this way. This way is a reminder. It keeps me from forgetting. It's not hurting, William. It doesn't hurt at all.
1: Tell us, Mr. Ross, you received your share of the estate, all right?
0: Oh, sure, sure. And you want to know something else? Just as soon as I got hold of my money, I...
1: You didn't reimburse your sister.
0: I did better than that. I took her in to live with me at my new house. I didn't charge her a cent.
1: She didn't have any money to pay you, did she?
0: No, but I let her be a kind of, you know, a housekeeper, you see. I thought it'd make her feel better if she, you know, sort of earned her keep.
1: I have no doubt.
0: And she had money whenever she wanted it, buddy. She never had to ask me for a dime. Every week when I gave her the house money, there was always something extra for her. $5, $5, $10, $20 sometimes. She had no kick coming.
1: Well, then I take it you feel she had no real reason to harbor a grudge against you.
0: I don't see why she should. But she did.
1: Amazing.
0: Well, I take that back. I guess she did have an excuse for a grudge. Yeah, I guess she did. You know, about Arthur. The guy she married.
1: Your brother.
0: No, that's right. Oh, that jerk. I didn't like him from the start.
1: So naturally, you did your best to prevent their marriage.
0: Well, I was just thinking of her. What's your name?
1: Why, I'm the coroner, Mr. Ross. Don't you remember? This is an inquest.
0: Yes, but you must have a name. I can't just call you coroner, can I? Haven't you got a name?
1: Oh, yes, I have a name, Mr. Ross. We'll get to that. In the meantime, the jury is waiting to hear the rest of your testimony.
0: Oh, yes, the jury. I thought there were only supposed to be 6 people on a coroner's jury. There's more than 6 people over there.
1: Oh, yes. Well, they...
0: Those fellas in the masquerade costumes. Listen, coroner, what's the idea of all that? Looks awful phony to me.
1: Well, I assure you it's anything but phony, Mr. Rowe.
0: Are you sure this is a coroner's jury? Not some gag you're rigging up to make me confess?
1: Confess what, Mr. Rowe?
0: Well, I mean, make me talk.
1: You are talking, Mr. Rowe.
0: It's like a convention at a lunatic asylum. That Scotchman.
3: Scotsman, Mr. Ross.
0: Scotsman, and that fellow there in the bathrobe.
1: But they're the coroner's jury, Mr. Ross, I told you.
0: I never heard of people dressing up like that just to be on a coroner's jury.
1: This is your first experience with such a body, isn't it, Mr. Ross?
0: It certainly is.
1: Well, then we can forgive you for being unfamiliar with our procedures. Now, shall we get on with our inquest?
0: Well, this is on the up and up.
1: I assure you it is, sir. You said you objected to your sister's marriage.
0: I did.
1: Why?
0: For her own good. Here she was living in luxury.
1: Luxury?
0: What? Well, I'd call it luxury for somebody who didn't have a cent to her name, Mr. Coroner. She had a good home, her own room with a private bath even. She could use my car practically whenever she wanted to. She had good clothes. Where would she have been without me?
1: I was thinking of that.
0: I'll tell you where she'd have been. She'd have been in some charitable institution. Or she'd have been scrubbing floors or something.
1: Or she might have been... Well, let's not go into that.
0: Yeah, that's right. And so this Arthur came along. And she falls for him.
2: I love him.
0: A guy I detested on sight.
2: I love him.
0: A guy with no more money than she had.
2: I love him.
0: I told her flatly I wouldn't take him into my house.
2: We're not asking that, William. He'll be all right.
0: Said she'd be all right. How could she be all right? What would they live on?
2: You took my money and lost it, William.
0: Wanted me to give her money.
2: You stole my money.
0: Call me a thief.
2: We wouldn't need much, William.
0: I wouldn't give her a cent. I gave her a home. I took care of her. I'd have got that crooked arm of hers fixed up. Why, with that arm, she couldn't even do the housework decently. And then she has the crust to want me to set her and this Arthur of hers up in their own home. Support them, even.
1: Where did Arthur come from, Mr. Ross? Did you know him before?
0: Yeah, he was in the army. I didn't know him.
1: You weren't in the army, Mr. Ross.
0: No, I had a bad heart, you know.
1: Yes, I know.

0: I bought plenty of war bonds, though. Every week, $18.75, regular as clockwork. It is Arthur. He didn't buy war bonds. He was in the Army. Not that the Army wasn't all right, but some of the people they had in it.
1: Hmm. Isn't there something about taking all kinds of people to make a world, Mr. Ross? I suppose that applies to Army, too.
0: Yeah, I suppose it does. But I don't want any part of that kind.
1: What was your objection to him?
0: Well, to begin with, he wanted to take my sister away from me. That was enough to set me against him. Then he didn't have any job or any prospects. And he didn't like me.
1: I can't understand that.
0: I wasn't going to have him upset my way of living. After all, I'd had Eileen there with me for, well, let's see, it was nearly 15 years. I was used to her.
1: But haven't you ever had any idea of getting married yourself, Mr. Roy?
0: Me? I should say not. Why should I?
1: Yeah, I suppose you're right. After all, you had a housekeeper, someone you were used to. And I understand you were quite a ladies' man, too. Marriage might upset that, mightn't it?
0: Yeah, it certainly would.
1: Well, now, Mr. Ross, we have the background for this unfortunate occurrence, haven't we? Shall we get down to details now, if you're ready?
0: I'm all ready. Go ahead. Go on, ask me questions.
1: Well, I think we'd all rather have you tell the story in your own words, without prompting.
0: Well, say, listen.
1: Yes, Mr. Ross.
0: I didn't see all those other people before.
1: What other people?
0: I thought an inquest was a private thing. I didn't know you had an audience. Do I have to make a spectacle of myself in front of all those people?
1: Which people, Mr. Ross?
0: Those people back there behind your jury. And the shadow back there. There's millions of them, far as I can see. Who are they?
1: Oh, those people.
0: Yeah, who are they?
1: The people listening to you on the radio.
0: Radio? Are we on the radio?
1: Didn't you know, Mr. Ross?
0: Well, I certainly did not.
1: Oh, that's too bad.
0: Well, I never heard of a coroner's inquest like this.
1: You said this is your first experience.
0: Yes, but
1: we're wasting time, Mr. Ross.
0: Well, what am I supposed to do?
1: We want to hear your story.
0: I've told it to you.
1: Not all of it. Come, Mr. Ross.
0: Listen.
1: Come, Mr. Ross.
0: Come where?
1: Over here to this microphone.
0: I won't do it.
1: Oh, yes, but you will.
0: I'm not going to talk to all those people.
1: Yes, you are. Stand up, Mr. Ross.
0: I've got my rights, you know.
1: We are very considerate of your rights. Just step this way. Now, if you please, Mr. Ross.
0: Now, where do you want me?
1: Right here, if you please, Mr. Ross. You can speak into this microphone so the audience will hear you clearly.
0: I'm not going
1: to... You're not so close to the microphone. Now, sir, we will hear your story of that day. We shall supply you with sound effects if they are necessary, Mr. Ross. And we even have music for you to put you in the mood, you know.
0: Well, I don't know what kind of monkey business this is.
1: An inquest, Mr. Ross. Simply an inquest at which you are the principal witness. You're on your own, Mr. Ross. A great many people are listening. Music, please.

0: Go ahead, Mr. Ross.
1: Well, I told Eileen I wouldn't let her marry this Arthur. I told you that, didn't I? After all, I've taken care of Eileen for all those years. And I think it's... Well, I think it's very unfair of her to want to walk out on me after all I've done for her. She's got a good home. And you have to remember that she's a cripple. With that crooked arm of hers, what could she do? What kind of wife would she make? And she's 39 years old now. That's too old to start in married life. And this fella Arthur is nearly... He's nearly 10 years younger than she is. Not only that, but how is he going to make a living for her? Sure, he was a lieutenant colonel in the Air Force. He got a lot of medals. He was a Japanese prisoner and all that. But lieutenant colonels are a dime a dozen now. And he's got no money and no prospects. He probably thinks Eileen's got money. He thinks he's going to get some of that. Well, Eileen, you know, hasn't got any money. It's my money. And she isn't going to get a cent of it. Unless I die before she does. And there's small prospect of that. So get out, Arthur, I said. Get out and stay out. And Eileen, you see that he stays out of my house. That's what I said. And I meant it. Well, he went. Eileen cried. Eileen is always crying. What's that? What's that noise?
2: That's a sound effect, Mr. Rose. Perhaps you'd better listen to it a moment.
1: Sounds like Eileen crying.
2: Listen, Mr. Rose.
3: I won't give you up, Arthur. I won't.
1: Can't be Eileen. You said that...
2: A sound effect, Mr. Rose. Listen.
3: Oh, but Arthur, how can we? He's got to help us.
4: I know. Isn't there some way we can talk to him into doing something?
3: Darling, if he won't let me have some of the money he stole from me, how can we? Oh, I hate him. I hate him.
2: Did you recognize our sound effects, Mr. Royce?
1: I don't know how you did that.
2: That isn't important, Mr. Ross. You did recognize it, didn't you?
1: Certainly I did. That was 3 weeks ago. That was the day that... Well, that was the day I really went into action.
2: You remember?
1: I came into the room. Eileen was sitting with her back to me. She didn't see me. Arthur was facing me. Eileen didn't hear me come in the room, and of course he couldn't see me, and...
2: Perhaps you'd better explain to our radio audience why Arthur didn't see you, Mr. Ross, if he was facing you.
1: Why, sure. Didn't I say he was blind? I walked right up to them before he saw me. Hate me, I said, huh? And she jumped up in front of me. I'll show you, I said, and I reached out for him. He got to his feet, and he was turning his head looking for me, but he couldn't see me. I grabbed him by the collar. I'll show you, I said, and she leaped at me. See those marks on my face? Her fingernails. And she kept screaming.
3: Hate you, hate you, hate you.
1: I got an arm around her and he tried to pull her away.
4: Don't.
1: And I started pushing him toward the door and she grabbed up a heavy ashtray and struck at me with it.
2: And you grabbed her arm?
1: Well, I couldn't help it if it was her bad arm, could I?
2: Of course not, Mr. Ross. And of course Arthur couldn't see you.
1: How could he? He was making passes in the air trying to find me.
2: And you knocked him down.
1: And threw him out. Next time I'll kill you, I said.
2: You shouldn't have said that, you know, Mr. Ross.
1: I know.
2: It could be used against you.
1: Well, I had to protect myself. Well, all right. I figured I'd fix that. I got the doctor for Eileen. She wasn't hurt bad. She just fainted when her arm got twisted. And she wouldn't speak to me. Stayed in her room. That house was an inch deep in dust. Dishes weren't washed. No groceries. Wouldn't come out of her room. I was pretty sore. I've got a violent temper, you know. I don't brood about things. I do something about them. Well, I let her stay in her room. And then finally I got tired of it. I went upstairs one morning with blood in my eye. I hammered on her door. I said, "Open up that door, Eileen." There wasn't any answer. I hammered some more. She still didn't answer, and I said, Eileen, open up that door, I'll break it down. I said, I'll take the cost of fixing it out of your allowance, too. And there still wasn't any answer, so I got back and I slammed my shoulder against it, and then the second time, the lock broke and I fell into the room.
2: And she wasn't there.
1: That's right. She wasn't there.
2: But the note was.
1: That's right. The note. She'd skipped out on me. She'd married that Arthur. That blind man. I thought I'd die right then and there.
2: You didn't, though.
1: No, but I thought I was going to. When I found she got into my safe, I'd forgotten she knew the combination.
2: How much was missing?
1: $15,000 in bonds. She stole it.
2: How much did you get from her that other time?
1: Well, that was different. This was stealing.
2: I see.
1: Well, I hunted high and low for her. I hired detectives, and they cost plenty, too. I didn't find her. I thought they'd be easy to find, a blind man and a woman with a crooked arm, but they weren't. I used to lie awake nights thinking of what I'd do to them when I found them.
2: You're making some very damaging statements, Mr. Roth.
1: I am. So what? We'll see whether it was justifiable homicide or what. Well, they came back. I was all alone. They knew I'd be alone.
2: Was that the day, Mr. Roth?
1: Yeah, that's right. They came in. Eileen still had her teeth. I didn't know they were there till she spoke from the doorway of the living room.
0: We'd come back with you.
1: Then he was with her, standing grinning behind her in the hall. Grinning, he thought, at me, at his new brother-in-law. His face was turned in the wrong direction. Blind men give me the creeps. She came in the room and she put out her hands to me and she smiled.
0: Aren't you going to congratulate us?
1: And my head began to swim and the light in the room seemed to turn red and I staggered as I got up out of the chair and then she backed away from me and I heard him talking dimly.
4: What's the matter, dear? William, what's the matter?
1: The room began whirling around faster and I tried to speak but I just got, well, I got kind of mumbled and Eileen yelled.
0: William!
1: And I reached for that fool Arthur's throat. Yes, I did. Listen to me. As I reached for his throat, I saw Eileen out of the corner of my eye, and she was picking up an old-fashioned dirk that was on the coffee table that used to belong to my grandfather. We used it for a paper knife. She was running at me, and I was trying to hold on to Arthur, and she stabbed at me, and I couldn't let go of him because he was struggling, and she cut my hand. Didn't I tell you it was up the fence? And she kept striking at me, and I grabbed the dirk out of her hand, and Arthur was kicking me, and I got the dirk, and I heard Eileen scream, and there was a great red flash in my mind, and well, that's all. So, that's the story, Mr. Coroner. Next thing I remember is sitting in that chair over there with your jury and your radio audience staring at me. So, go on, let's hear your verdict. Go on, let's hear it from your masquerade party jury. Go on!
2: Very well, Mr. Ross. Your Majesty?
1: Majesty? What's this?
2: King Duncan of Scotland is foreman of our jury, Mr. Ross.
1: There isn't any King
5: Duncan. If you will please to remember, Mr. Ross, Duncan of Scotland was foully murdered by a certain Macbeth many a long year ago.
2: Yes, Mr. Ross. And the gentleman in what you termed a bathrobe died at the hand of a friend named Rufus.
5: Aye. And the gentleman in the red cap was done to death by a slip of a girl named Charlotte Corday in 1794.
1: What are you talking about, you?
2: Yes, Mr. Ross, these gentlemen are your peers. All murder victims at one time or another.
1: What kind of a masquerade?
2: I assure you, this is no masquerade, Mr. Ross. Just one thing. Your sister and your brother-in-law did not die.
1: Well, then, what's all this about?
2: Your Majesty, the verdict, if you please.
5: Guilty of murder, Mr. Coroner.
1: Murder? But you said they didn't die.
2: No, Mr. Ross. They didn't. But you did. Your heart, remember? And now I think you are my property, sir.

0: You have listened to Inquest, a Quiet Please story written and directed by Willis Cooper. The man who spoke to you was Ernest Chappell.
1: And James Van Dyke played the coroner. King Malcolm was Pat O'Malley. Eileen was played by Sylvia Cole. And Arthur was John Morley. Music was composed and played by Gene Parazzo. Now, for a word about next week's Quiet Please story, here is our writer-director, Willis Cooper.
2: Next week's story is the adventure of a writer and the characters that he creates. It's called Bring Me to Life.
1: And so, until next week, I am quietly yours, Ernest Chappell.
0: This program came to you from New York. 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
4: What's the matter, Harlow?
3: Yeah, what's wrong?
5: Wrong, brother. You mean what's right. The Kelvinator Division of Nash Kelvinator has agreed to stand by tonight and let Nash have the whole show. And this is why. Just listen to this telegram from Nash.
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5: Say, that's the news I've been waiting for.
7: You and a million others, Kurt. And what an eyeful they're going to get. That new Nash 600 and Nash Ambassador are two beautiful automobiles.
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7: Seen them? 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And believe me, I never knew what driving meant before.
4: Is the Nash 600 really big?
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7: 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Sure, it's beautiful, but it's not just a new model. It's a new kind of car. 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But words can't describe the new Nash cars. You've just got to see them to appreciate them. They're terrific performers. And so much smoother, so much quieter, so much easier to drive. But don't let other folks try to tell you what they're like. 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They're there right now waiting for you. 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
2: Crime does not pay.
3: I said no. If you've got a bed, go to another book. Now that settles it.
4: Well, you don't have to get sore at me. I don't play basketball on this team.
3: Other books make dough, plenty. That's what the point system was invented for. Me, huh? All I do is lose.
4: Why don't you move the joint?
3: Where? What for?
4: Well, I wouldn't want to be telling you your business, Miss Dannon.
3: And you don't have to be snippy either. I asked a question.
4: I was just thinking, if you ran a lunchroom across the street from State instead of here, well, you could take bets against our team. The way the boys are playing, you'd never lose.
3: Oh, that's out of Mitch's territory. My book pays off to Mitch. I'll find a way to beat these kids, Susie. I'll figure a way. And I'll put them right through the hoop. You can bet on that.

In the interest of good citizenship and law enforcement, we present Crime Does Not Pay, based on the famous Metro-Goldwyn-Mayer series of short subjects. In just a moment, you will hear Through the Hoop, starring Una O'Connor.

0: Now, Crime Does Not Pay, starring Una O'Connor as Jackie Dannon in Through the Hoop. It is the kind of lunchroom you'll find across the street from any college in any big city. The walls were painted in the school colors, pennants hung above the hooks, where the coats hung in winter, and the slickers on rainy days. There was the usual counter and the usual collection of square and wobbly tables. Even the waitress was usual, a fairly pretty girl, too wise for her own good, perhaps. This was the college luncheonette, and this was Josie Davis. However, there was one unusual feature about the place, the proprietress. Miss Dannon to the boys, Jackie to those who had known her in the line 20-odd years earlier. All sorts of rumors circulated on the campus across the street with each incoming freshman class. Rumors that varied from champagne baths at stage parties to a murdered lover. Jackie neither confirmed nor denied these tales. Jackie was smart in more ways than one.
1: It's a laugh, I tell you, Miss Dannon. One of the new kids wanted to know if you was really a Follies girl.
2: Uh-huh. And what did you tell him, Joseph?
1: I said, how should I know? I wasn't even born then.
2: Oh, thanks for the compliment.
1: I didn't mean it that way, Miss Dannon.
2: I'll forget it.
1: Miss Dannon, can I ask you something?
2: Why not?
1: Well, do you start those stories about, sometimes the older fellows, the seniors, they think that...
2: Funny, you know. How much a boy can grow up between freshman and senior, isn't it, Joseph?
1: Yeah, I guess so. Well, they got to grow up sometime.
2: Yeah, that's a fact. Everything okay, boys?
3: Sure, like always. Are you going to bet or should I?
2: How many points Saturday night, Bob?
3: That'd be telling. Also, it might jinx us, and we're undefeated so far. Here, milk and pie for me, coffee and a sandwich for Ralph. Is that right, Joseph?
1: Didn't I give you a check?
3: Not yet.
1: I better, before I lose my job.
2: That's all I need to get the bookkeeping balled up.
4: What book are you talking about?
1: Five, one coffee, one milk, 40 cents.
3: I'm paying. Ralph's always broke. He puts his money on the team.
4: That point system, ouch.
2: Thanks, boys.
4: What's the margin Saturday?
2: Are you playing, Bob?
3: Unless I break a leg in practice.
2: Oh, no.
3: Oh, don't worry, Josie. The boys are careful with me.
2: With Bob in the game, it's 9 points.
4: Put me down for $5, will you, Miss Dannon?
2: Put me down?
4: Till tomorrow. I get my allowance Thursday. I'll get it up tomorrow.
2: No cash, no bets, honey.
4: I'll be here.
3: Hey, it's 7 all. If we're going to make the 2 o'clock last.
4: We scramble.
3: So long, girl. See you tomorrow, Josie.
2: Crazy kid. 9 points. Just because he goes to the school. Wake up, Josie. I'm talking to you.
1: What? Oh, yes, Miss Dannon.
2: What's on your mind? That basketball player?
1: He's a nice boy.
2: Oh, forget it, kid. College boys aren't for you. Takes too long for them to make a living.
1: I wouldn't mind waiting, I guess.
2: Take my advice, kid. I've been around. Forget the whole deal. There's only one thing that counts, and that's dough. If I'd hung on to mine. Maybe I wouldn't be running a lunchroom and making a living making books.
1: Here's your beef, Bob. Pretty good today.
3: Thanks. Hey, no potatoes?
1: The coach was in for coffee yesterday. I asked him what you should eat. You got double string beans. Green vegetables.
3: Thanks, Josie. Look out, the boss doesn't hear about this.
1: It comes out the same as the regular blue plate.
3: That's not what I mean.
1: Well, what then?
3: You build me up. I'll make so many points, she'll never win a bet.
1: That's okay by me. You gonna win Saturday?
3: It's in the bag.
1: Good. You ought to know.
3: Hey, Josie, do I get milk today?
1: Sure, in a minute. Miss Dannon.
2: Something on your mind, Josie, besides that center and his lunch?
1: Would you take a bet for me?
2: What?
1: Well, I got $2, see? Here, on the boys.
2: Oh, you mean on your boyfriend, don't you, kid?
1: On the team.
2: Oh, you won't learn, will you? Betting's a sucker's racket. A kid's game. On the end you want to take.
1: Please, Miss Dannon. Can I make a bet with you?
2: And if I say no...
1: I know a bookie down near where I stay. He'll take it. Sometimes he makes books on games when the points are high enough. And 9 points are plenty.
2: You know, I think you're nuts, don't you?
1: I want to do it.
2: I've been trying to teach you. Business is business. Love stuff is for the birds and college kids.
1: I know all that. Been working since I was 15. Here's my $2.
2: Okay, you're done. You asked for it, kid. Don't ever say I told you different.
1: You gonna win tomorrow night, Bob?
3: Could be. Why, Josie, you got your salary on the team?
1: Maybe I have, and maybe I haven't.
3: So that's why you've been billing me up all week. Green vegetables, meat, everything.
1: The girl can't afford to lose the dough. Not even the $2 I put down with Miss Dannon.
3: Hey, you did? Now we are going to skunk them, but good.
1: Well, you'd do that anyway.
3: We'll try.
1: What's it like going to college, Bob?
3: Nothing much, except maybe in the basketball season. You know, go to classes, study, homework, when you can't get out of it. Routine.
1: Well, don't you ever have proms and things?
3: Oh, that. Not me. I'm in training.
1: Even when the season is over?
3: Well, I suppose I'll go to the senior prom this year. Last chance.
1: You're a senior?
3: Mm-hmm. Getting out in June.
1: Well, what'll you do then?
3: Get a job, I hope.
1: Job? What kind of a job?
3: Well, I'm getting my degree in science. For a drug company or something.
1: Oh, like in a drugstore?
3: No, I'd have to go to pharmacy school for that. In a lab. For a big company, I hope.
1: Well, you mean you'll be sort of like a chemist.
3: I hope I'll be a chemist, Josie. Why are you so interested?
1: Oh, I'd just like to know.
3: Mm-hmm.
1: And what's the senior prom like? I mean, do they have it in a hotel or what?
2: Josie!
1: Oh, yes, Miss Annan?
2: Wake up, Josie. Table 6.
1: Yes, Miss Annan.
3: Better take care of them, Josie. We can talk about senior proms anytime.
1: Yeah, that's how it is. We can talk about proms anytime. You want a menu, fellas? What do you know what you want? Yes, Miss Dannon?
2: You want your pay, don't you?
1: Well, thanks, Miss Dannon.
2: Count it.
1: Yeah, sure. Fine. Hey, it's too much.
2: You forget you put $2 down on me on Saturday's game?
1: I guess so.
2: You'll never make any dough that way.
1: Well, I didn't forget exactly.
2: What then?
1: Well, it's just you didn't want me to bet, and I knew I won, and I sort of didn't want to ask you for the money. It was awful little.
2: Well, all the silly.
5: Hiya, Miss Dannon. Josie?
1: Hi. Where's Bob?
5: The gym, practice. I come to collect.
2: Okay. Collect. Here. Your pal should break a leg.
5: Not for my money.
2: For mine.
5: Josie, you should have seen him. He was terrific. They couldn't stop him in the pivot, and off the backboard, he was out of this world.
1: The best is when he stole the ball and took it down the court all by himself and made that extra basket.
5: Josie, you were there.
1: Oh, I figured we'd win, so I used my bet money for a ticket.
5: How do you like that, Miss Dannon? Josie was there. I got to tell Bob about this.
2: How do I like it?
1: Oh, please, Ralph. No, don't tell him.
5: Are you kidding? You get a bang out of this.
1: I'm sorry, Miss Dannon.
2: Nothing to be sorry for. You won, didn't you?
1: Yeah, I know, but...
2: I'll quit apologizing. Business is business.
1: Then could I make another bet? On this Thursday's game at the Armory.
2: Look, they're playing State Thursday. The margin is 13 points. They'll never make it against State Zone.
1: I want to do it anyway. You could win back what I took from you.
2: I said no. You got a bet, go to another book. Now, that settles it.
1: You don't have to get sore at me. I don't play basketball on this team.
2: Other books make dough plenty. That's what the point system was invented for. Me? All I do is lose.
1: Why don't you move the joint?
2: Where? What for?
1: Well, I wouldn't want to be telling you your business.
2: And you don't have to be snippy either. I asked a question.
1: I was just thinking, if you ran a lunchroom across the street from State instead of here, well, you could take bets against our team. The way our boys are playing, you'd never lose.
2: That's out of Mitch's territory. My book pays off to Mitch. I'll find a way to beat these kids, Josie. I'll figure a way, and I'll put them right through the hoop. You can bet on that.

0: Hi, Jackie.
1: Well, Charlie the Bagman himself in person.
0: Complete with bag, kiddo.
1: Oh, don't we sound like a couple of characters out of the 20s, though?
0: Well, aren't we?
1: Oh, never remind me, Charlie. What begin to creak?
0: Jackie, honey, you didn't creak when you worked the old Republic.
1: Oh, them days are gone forever.
0: Ah, you were great, kiddo. Great. Jacqueline Dannon and her...
1: Forget it. My publicity around here says I worked for Ziegfeld and married a millionaire.
0: It was Ziggy. And Johnny was no millionaire.
1: I'll drop it, will you?
0: Okay, any way you want it. You got Mitch's cut ready?
1: What's he want? Blood out of his toes?
0: The points have been okay.
1: Yeah. Bob Warren has been beating the points. 26 he scored himself last Saturday.
0: That's no alibi, Jackie. Sorry, business is business.
1: Yeah, so you want the tick.
0: You know the deal. 20% or the guarantee. No dough, no book. And Mitch's word goes.
1: Oh, okay, okay. The fact I'm losing doesn't bother Mitch.
0: Nothing bothers Mitch. Except bookies, what don't pay off. Male or female.
1: Well, you got your dough.
0: Check. See you after Thursday, Jackie. Mitch sends regards.
1: There's a way. Oh, there's gotta be a way.
2: Miss Dannon, I got a check here that... Did I do something, Miss Dannon?
1: No, you never do anything.
2: Oh, gee, I thought you were sore at me.
1: Well, I'm sore at the record I'm in and the small change I'm stuck with.
2: If there was anything I could do, Miss Dannon, I...
1: You know, Josie. Now, maybe there is something you could do, and you'd probably love doing it.
2: What is it?
1: How'd you like to win some real money, Josie?
2: Well, a girl can always use dough. You say that often enough.
1: Well, you kind of like that big center, don't you?
2: What if I do?
1: Two things might go together, kid. It just might.
2: I don't see how.
1: No. In your state, you wouldn't. But I do. And before I'm through, I'm going to take the chance out of basketball and put a wad of dough where it belongs in my bank account.
3: In just a moment, Crime Does Not Pay will continue with Through the Hoop.

0: Now we continue with Crime Does Not Pay, starring Una O'Connor as Jackie Bannon in Through the Hoop. Jackie Bannon bent her scheming mind to the problem before her. She knew the point margin of betting on the college basketball games was what she had to beat. She knew, too, that Bob Warren, the big center of the team on which her customers placed their bets, was the high scorer in most of the games in which he played. These two facts added themselves up for Jackie. In fact, in this case, one plus one meant a lot more than two for Jackie. Her conclusions drawn, Jackie went to work with her usual thoroughness.
1: Judy! Yes, Miss Bannon?
2: What are you doing back there?
1: Getting out of my uniform, Miss Bannon. No more customers this late, are there?
2: No. I just wanted to talk to you.
1: I did something, Miss Bannon?
2: No, but you can do something. How would you like your little bet on Thursday's game to pay off real big?
1: You wouldn't take my bet.
2: I might not.
1: What do you want me to do?
2: Your friend, Bob Warren, he'll be here in for his lunch on Thursday, won't he?
1: Sure. Well, you know that.
2: You'll take care of him, milk and all?
1: Yes. Why, Miss Bannon?
2: Josie, do you know anything about race horses?
1: Only that they cost money when you pick the wrong one.
2: Well, you know, sometimes a horse can be pepped up by what he eats. Or slowed down.
1: Yeah. I heard about that.
2: Uh-huh. And the same thing can be arranged for basketball players. Understand? Speak up, Josie. Do you understand?
1: I won't do it.
2: I think you will. You like your job here, don't you, Judy?
1: I can always get another job.
2: You like Bob Warren, too, don't you?
1: So what if I do?
2: Suppose Bob Warren found out a few things about you.
1: I never did anything wrong.
2: That's not the way it would be told.
1: Oh, please, Miss Dannon.
2: I'm pretty good at planting stories, Judy, even about myself. I could be awful good planting them about you.
1: But they wouldn't be true.
2: Ah, what's true, Josie? Only what people believe. Most people believe what they want to believe. Boys on the campus across the street would like to believe that the waitress here is...
1: I'll quit now.
2: Oh, no, you won't. Do as I tell you. You'll give Bob Warren his milk and you'll pour this into it before you give it to him. I know you're kind, Shirley Davis. You'll do as I say and you'll even place a bet the way I tell you to. And you'll collect your winnings, too. Now, go get your coat. We're closing up until tomorrow. Tomorrow, Josie. Understand?

0: Bob, for Pete's sake. What happened?
1: I don't know. I just don't know.
0: Last game, 26 points. Tonight, 10. Wow, is Jackie going to clean up on this one?
1: Looks like I dumped the game, doesn't it?
0: Anybody says that, I'll dump him.
1: My legs wouldn't work. Felt like I was wearing diver's boots or something, all lead.
0: Look, let's head home. You get some sleep, you'll feel better in the morning.
1: Well, let me alone, will you, Ralph? I'm sorry, I just want to crawl into a hole and pull it in after me. See you in class in the morning.
0: Okay, boy, have it your own way. Don't do anything I wouldn't do.
2: Bob, can I speak to you for a minute?
1: Huh? Oh, Josie. Sure, why not?
2: You want to walk a little? You're tired, though, huh?
1: I want to walk.
2: I'm sorry you lost tonight. What do they call it? It's an upset.
1: Yeah. I'm the one who's upset. Were you there, Josie?
2: Yeah. I was there.
1: I never played worse in my life.
2: Maybe you couldn't help it. I mean, maybe you didn't feel so good.
1: I felt fine until I started to run pre-game drill. Josie, I can't be played out. I'm too young for that.
2: How old are you, Bob?
1: 21.
2: I'm older than that.
1: I'm glad you watched for me. I need somebody to talk to.
2: No, Bob, no. No, forget that, will you? I had to talk to you.
1: What's wrong with that?
2: I know why you played so bad tonight.
1: I wish I did.
2: It was the milk you had for lunch.
1: Sour or something? Sour milk never slowed a man down.
2: Oh, it wasn't sour. It was... There was something in it.
1: You're kidding.
2: Oh, I had to do it, Bob, honest. Jackie said she'd do all kinds of things. I gave in. I gave you the glass she fixed for you. She wanted me to fix it, but I wouldn't do that. I wouldn't.
1: I get it. Honey, you read about this stuff in the papers. You figure it won't ever happen to you. Holy smoke. Jackie and her book and the point system. Come on, Josie.
2: Where?
1: To the cops, of course.
2: Oh, no, Bob. I can't go to the cops.
1: Why not?
2: Oh, I can't. You wouldn't understand if I go to the cops. Well, Mitch will find out.
1: Who's Mitch?
2: He gets a cut from Jackie's book. She works for him. He'd do something awful. I can't and we mustn't. Nothing can help us.
1: It's crazy, all of it. These things don't happen.
2: Don't they? That's what you think.
1: I got it. We can lick this if we do it right.
2: Oh, if you think so, whatever you say, Bob, only no cops.
1: No cops, not for us. We'll stay out of it. But the coach can take the play from us. Josie, this is going to be a real fast break. And somebody's going to be caught flat-footed right in the keyhole.

0: Miss Dunham?
1: Yes, kid.
0: You're sitting pretty.
1: Oh, you're telling me.
0: Better than you think. Now, what have you been up to?
2: I waited for Bob after the game last night.
1: Your boss?
2: He's completely under control.
1: Oh, you learn fast, don't you?
2: Maybe some people aren't as dumb as some people think.
1: Oh, maybe they're not.
3: Can I have my check, Josie?
2: Oh, yeah, sure. 60 cents. There.
4: Here you are, Miss Denham.
1: Thank you. A 20. That's a big bill.
4: Use the change, will you?
1: Use it. Look, boy.
4: Use your judgment, Miss Denham.
1: You are getting smart. Going to college and all.
4: A college degree doesn't make money. Not the kind I want. And quick, the way I gotta have it. See you Monday, Miss Denham. After Saturday night's game. So long, Josie. Be good.
2: So long, Bobby.
1: Can you beat it? And we went to all the trouble of using dope when all we had to do was to talk to the kid.
2: Miss Denham, have you ever seen a basketball game?
1: Seen a game? What for? All I want to see is the score.
2: I got 2 tickets for Saturday night. You want to come along?
1: Yeah, don't you see enough of me around here?
2: Well, the game's exciting, Miss Denham. You'd get a kick out of it.
1: Why not? Sure. Why not? Meantime, I'll make a little investment for your boyfriend, and then we'll watch him make it pay off.

0: gotten on a foul.
1: The personal on Bob. One more and he's out of the game.
0: They can't do that.
1: Why not? There's only a few seconds left to play.
0: What's the score, Joseph?
1: 69-58. Our favor.
0: 11 points. The margin tonight is 9. He can't do this to us.
1: He missed the foul. He missed. It's still 69-58. Hey, take it, Bob. Go on, drive in there, Bob. Another basket, Bob.
0: I lose my shirt.
1: 71-58. And 27 points for Bob.
0: Let's get out of here.
1: I'll meet you outside, Miss Allen. I want to try and see Bob.
0: I know a double cross when I see one. You're coming with me.
2: Don't worry, miss. I'll take care of the lady.
1: Oh, thank heaven.
0: Yeah. Who do you think you are?
2: Racket squad. You'll have to come downtown.
0: She did this. I give her a job off the street. She did this.
2: Look, we'd like to do this quietly. If not, it'll be your own choice.
0: Just wait, you yes. You'll be taken care of, you and your basketball-playing boyfriend.
1: I'm not afraid. Not anymore, not of you or Mitch or anybody. You won't touch me.
0: Yeah, but the bets won't be paid off. They won't. I'll see to that.
1: That's what you think. Ralph and Bob and me, we took care of that, too. You're going to jail. And you're broke, see?
0: Let me go. Let go of my hand. Let me get my
2: save
0: hand on that.
2: Save it, Dannon. You won't get your hands on anything or anyone for quite some time. Now, let's go. Or do I have to put the cuffs on you? Glad you enjoyed the game, Miss Davis. You sure seem to be having a good time from where I was sitting, right behind you. See you in court. And soon.
3: Crime does not pay. Una O'Connor, who starred as Jackie Dannon in Through the Hoop, will be back with you in just a moment.

0: Now, here in person is Una O'Connor.
1: There is little doubt that the very lowest form of crime is the corruption of youth, and the most dangerous to our country. When our youth is corrupted, the future of the nation is endangered. That's why the headlines, which have told the sordid stories of gambling and college sport, of the attempts by organized crime to reach into the lives of the students in our colleges, have seemed doubly shocking. Inevitably, somewhere, a boy like Bob Warren turns on people like Jackie Bennett, and the newspapers blazon a story. Inevitably, too, in every such story, the fact is made completely clear that crime does not pay.
0: Thank you, Miss O'Connor.

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Technical consultant is Burton B. Turkis. 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Any similarity is purely coincidental.

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3: 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Where do you taste that Petri Burgundy with, let's say, a delicious old-fashioned beef stew? Or maybe try a glass with spaghetti. I'm telling you, when you add the luscious flavor of that Petri Burgundy to the flavor of your favorite foods, you're really living. You're finding out for the first time what good eating really means, on the level. So better keep a bottle of that Petri Burgundy right on the dining room table. And never forget, the best friend a good meal ever had is a glass of Petri wine. And now for our weekly visit with the good Dr. Watson. May I come in, Doctor?
4: No, Mr. Bartell. You know me better than that. Of course you can come in. I'm expecting you. I always look forward to these Monday evenings together, you know.
3: Me too, Doctor. In fact, I always say this is the one doctor's appointment that never scares me.
4: That's very nice of you, my boy. Go off the chair and make yourself comfortable.
3: Thanks. And what prescription do you have in mind for us tonight, Doctor?
4: Well, now, let me see. Take one measure of subterranean peril, one of aristocratic lady in distress, a sprinkling of assorted villains, a corpse or two, and a little more than a dash of Sherlock Holmes and Dr. Watson. Check the mixture well, and you have the case of the out-of-date murder.
3: Well, how did the adventure begin, Doctor?
4: Exactly enough. It was in September of 1900. I remember that Holmes and I went to Eastbourne for a much-needed rest. The first couple of days we spent in soothing idleness. On the morning of the third day, Holmes, a dash of fire back in his cheek and a hint of the old sparkle in his eye, suggested that we should go and call on his good friend Evan Whittle, curator of a nearby museum. And so, just after lunch on that September day, found the two of us talking to Professor Evan Whittle in his private office at the museum. It only seems yesterday.
5: But all your recent discoveries in this part of England have made you world famous instead of just nationally famous. My congratulations.
4: Professor, I do wish you'd tell me about your discoveries.
6: Well, with pleasure, Dr. Watson. Less than 2 months ago, I was excavating on the downlands in this neighborhood when I was fortunate enough to discover a number of underground caves. Caves saturated with a heavy deposit of lime that gave clear evidence of having the property of rapidly mummifying any flesh, human or animal, deposited in them.
4: Gracious me, interesting. And what treasures have you unearthed, Professor?
6: Well, a number of mummified specimens of animals clearly belonging to bygone eras. My prize specimen is the body of a large wolfhound. The inscription on its collar identified the animal as having belonged to some local squire in the year 1748.
4: Amazing. I didn't know that limestone had such qualities of preservation.
6: Come in. Yes, Alan? What is it?
7: Lady Clavering, Professor. He asked me to tell you that she was in a museum.
6: Oh, yes, sir. Show her up here, will you, Alan?
7: Very good, sir.
6: I'm most anxious for you both to meet her. And she, in turn, is even more anxious to meet you. I dined with her last night. And when I told her that you were coming today, she insisted on meeting you.
5: Oh, wait, no, you scoundrel, with a twinkle in your eye. I suspect that Lady Clavering is here to consult me in my professional capacity, and that you engineered the meeting.
6: Well, perhaps I might have dropped a hint.
4: No, I warn you, Professor, Holmes can't become involved with another case. He's completely run down.
6: Well, don't worry, Doctor. All that Lady Clavering requires is a little advice.
4: Advice? Oh, that's a different matter altogether.
6: Yes, I will. I knew you wouldn't mind, Holmes. Ah, Helena, my dear, there you are. Come along in. Thank you, Alan. Allow me to introduce Lady Clavering, Mr. Sherlock Holmes and Dr. Watson.
4: How do you do?
8: How are you, gentlemen?
6: Now, here you are, my dear. Sit down here. I may as well tell you, Helena, that our little plot has already been discovered.
8: Oh, dear. And I was just getting ready to exert all my feminine wiles in an attempt to persuade you to help me, Mr. Holmes.
4: Oh, I'm certain that he found utterly irresistible, my dear Lady Clavering.
8: You flatter me, Doctor.
4: No, I mean it.
5: The professor tells me that you're in need of a little advice, Lady Clavering.
8: Yes, Mr. Holmes. I'll put my question simply. 5 years ago, my husband, Sir George Clavering, left me.
4: Left you? It is me. I'll spit on him.
8: I haven't seen or heard tell of him since. I now wish to remarry. But, of course, I couldn't do that without having my husband declared legally dead.
5: My dear Lady Clavering, I can't help feeling that a lawyer is the proper man to consult, not a detective.
4: But you're suggesting that there was foul play in connection with your husband's disappearance.
8: Oh, no, Dr. Watson. The Claverings are a strange family, self-willed and headstrong. George and I were not happy together. I think he disappeared deliberately.
5: You reported his disappearance to the police, of course.
8: Oh, yes, Mr. Holmes. But they've never been able to trace him.
6: This kind of thing has happened in the family before, Holmes. Tell them about Sir Nigel, Helena.
8: Well, he was one of my husband's ancestors. He walked off one day in 1777 and was never seen again.
4: Your family was disappearing.
8: George knew the legend. He often threatened to do the same thing himself.
5: But your problem, Lady Clavering, is not that of your husband's fate, but rather of your own freedom.
8: Yes, Mr. Holmes.
5: Well, I'm afraid my advice can be of little consolation to you. The law has specified a number of years that must elapse before

0: The lime pits are about a mile from here. It's a nice walk across the cliff tops.
1: I'm sorry Lady Clavering didn't want to come with us. A charming woman, even though she did rub you up the wrong way.
0: A beautiful woman, Watson, but I must confess her charm eludes me. Her lack of concern about her husband's fate seemed completely unnatural.
2: Yeah, not if you'd known her husband, Sir George Clavering. He was a tyrant and a bully, both in his home life and in the village.
1: Hello? Who's this coming towards us?
0: It's Timmy. Gaff Timmy, they call him in these parts. He isn't quite right in the head, poor fellow, but he's perfectly harmless. Has two passions in life, birds and bonfires.
2: Hello, Timmy.
3: I've got something beautiful to show you. Oh, it's so beautiful.
2: Well, what is it, Timmy?
3: Look, it's in the cap. See? Oh, isn't it lovely?
4: Robin's egg.
3: I found it when I was bird nesting. Did you ever see such a blue egg?
1: It's a beauty, Timmy. Where did you find it, my boy?
3: Down by the lime pits. Oh, I'm going to build a lovely fire on the downs tonight. I'll let you come and watch it if you give me a shilling.
2: Now, you be careful, Timmy, or you'll be in trouble again.
3: Timmy doesn't get in trouble anymore now. Not since he had Sir George carried away.
0: Sir George Clavering used to whip Timmy when he found him on the land.
4: Timmy, tell me, how did you have Sir George, as you put it, carried away?
3: I told my birds about him. I told them how he used to beat poor Timmy. And they said they'd carry him off and drop him over the cliffs. and that's what they did, because he never came back again.
2: Oh, Lord, here comes Harry, Sir George's brother. Now there'll be trouble. Timmy, you'd better run.
3: Oh, no. No, Timmy can't run. He'll break his pretty blue egg.
5: Timmy! Timmy! Get off my land. If I catch you here again, I'll take my riding crop for you.
3: Timmy hasn't done anything.
5: Go on, be off with you, do you hear?
3: I'll tell my birds about you. That's what I'll do. Oh, don't forget my bonfire.
5: Infernal scoundrel. Hello, Whitlow.
0: Hello, Harry. Have you met Sherlock Holmes and Dr. Watson?
5: Oh, Sherlock Holmes, the professional nosy Parker, eh? Yes, yes, Helena was just telling me about you. I'm very angry with her for talking to you about my brother. Private affair, and I intend it shall remain one. You understand, Holmes?
1: Oh, for myself.
5: The devil with your brother, sir. And with you. I'd advise you to remember that you're not addressing a half-witted villager who can't defend himself. If you know what's good for you, you'll do what I say.
1: Impertinent brute. He spoke to you as if you were a stable boy, Holmes.
5: Oh, really? He was quite refreshing. I'm reminded of an apposite quotation of my young friend James Elroy Flecker. Thine impudence hath a monstrous beauty, likened to the hindquarters of an elephant.
2: He's almost as much disliked as his brother before him.
5: Tell me, does he succeed to the title when his brother is declared legally dead?
2: Oh, yes, and what's more, he's Helena's unofficial fiancé, worse luck.
5: I see. Personally, I'm beginning to get a trifle bored with the affairs of the Clavering family. Let's go on to the lion's head, shall we?

0: These caves are amazing. They must be 50 feet below the level of the ground, aren't they, Whitnall?
1: Well, more than that, I should say.
2: Rock formation is most unusual, a series of caves connected by a veritable honeycomb of tunneling.
1: Yes. I think I'll light the lantern now. It's too dark in here, and I haven't explored this particular cave before. And so I've had a wall cave in on me a couple of times, so you'd better watch where you're walking. Now we can see better. Let's go deeper, shall we? But do watch your step.
0: It's eerie down here.
3: Hello. Oh, what's this in the crevice here?
0: Looks like a mummified bird of some kind.
1: It is. A beautiful specimen, judging by its markings. A black streak here and bars of white in the front. It was a peregrine. That's exactly what it is, a falcon. Dating back a couple of hundred years, I should say. And in a perfect state of preservation. Oh, this is a treasure, but come on, let's explore deeper.
0: There's another cave over here. If we hold the lantern up a little, I'll...
1: All right.
0: Good Lordy, the whole wall's collapsed.
1: Watson, you're not hurt, are you?
0: No.

0: No, Holmes, I'm all right.
1: Well, you unearthed another cave, Dr. Watson. Mr. Weaver, I think we can just manage to pull through.
2: Great, Connor. I don't believe my eyes.
3: Whitnall, this is a treasure indeed. A perfectly preserved body dressed in 18th century costume, powdered with an oar.
1: Yes, and there's no mistaking who it is. Look at that typical beak profile. It's a clattering, and it isn't hard to identify which one.
2: Well, you mean the one that Eddie Helen told us about this afternoon?
1: Exactly. Without doubt, this is the body of Sir Nigel Clavering, who disappeared in 1777. Let's search his pocket, please. Might find some identification. Here's a snuff box of the period, and some coins.
2: Yes, the inscription of George III is still visible on them. Hello, here's his diary. This is unbelievable. What are you up to, Holmes?
3: We're examining the body, Watson. This man was murdered.
1: Murdered?
3: With his wound just above the heart. Obviously inflicted with a sharp instrument, probably a dagger. This is interesting. An entirely new experience for me. The opportunity of solving an unsuspected murder committed well over 100 years ago. Master, that guy, Watson, will you watch? Let's see if the poor devil suspected his fate.
2: Well, hard to read. All the S's look like F's.
3: Peculiarity of the 18th century writing.
2: They are paying, or should have been saying, they are paying in the coffee houses that my brother, Harry, hath been coveting my wife.
1: This is amazing, Holmes. See how history repeats itself. It's an exact parallel of the situation existing today. Harry is coveting his brother's wife, Helena, and Sir George has not been seen for 5 years.
2: What an extraordinary coincidence.
3: If it were one. As it is, it's one of the most ingenious frauds I've ever seen. The clothing appears authentic, so do the coins, the faded ink, the paper of the diary, and due to the peculiar mummification of the body, it would be almost impossible to say how long it's been here. Nevertheless, I'm convinced that this is a recent corpse, and undoubtedly, that of Sir George Clavering.
2: Well, what makes you so sure, Holmes?
3: Writing the diary. 18th century used an S. It looks like an F, it is true, but never at the end of a word. You will recall, Watson, that you were reading H-A-F. Half for H-A-S, half.
2: That's perfectly true, I was.
3: Well, that would be incorrect and genuine 18th century writing. Oh, obviously, this is an extremely clever attempt to disguise the comparatively recent murder of Sir George Clavering.
1: That's incredible, Holmes.
3: Yeah, I believe you're right.
1: I'm sure of it.
2: Well, what are you going to do about it?
3: You and I, old chap, will mount guard over the body. You, my dear Whitnall, if you don't mind, will be good enough to go and fetch the police.

0: Holmes.
1: Yes, old chap?
0: What do you suppose is keeping the police? Whitnell must have gone over an hour. And the lantern with him. Here we are, crouching in the dark in a smelly cave, 50 feet under the cliffs, with a mummified corpse.
1: I do, Watson, but I don't. Uh-huh. Here comes the lantern.
0: It must be Whitnell and the police. Whitnell!
1: That you, Whitnell?
0: That lantern's blinding them.
2: Is that you, Whitnell? Answer, can't you? Come on, Watson!

0: Dr. Watson's story will continue in just a second. And I'm going to take that second to ask you what you think of when I say good food. When you say good food to me, I can see myself really going down on a piece of fried chicken, but really fried, you know, crisp and sort of a light brown. When I see that chicken, I sure want to see some Petri California Sauterne. Because, believe me, Petri Sauterne is a white wine that's the wine for chicken. That Petri Sauterne has a delicate kind of flavor. Delicate like its pale gold color. But what a flavor, what a wine. If you want a swell white wine, you certainly want Petri Sauterne. Try it and see. And now back to Dr. Watson and tonight's story, The Case of the Out-of-Date Murder. Well, Doctor, you certainly had me on the edge of my chair during the first part of the story.
1: Oh, I'm glad of that, my boy.
0: Say, what happened when Sherlock Holmes yelled out at you in the kitchen?
1: I was struck from behind with a spade and knocked out. A second later, the same thing happened to Holmes. You see, we were blinded by the lantern and couldn't protect ourselves. When we came to, we found we were at the bottom of a pit. The walls were narrow and vertical, and I saw no earthly way of our getting out of the trap. But as usual, Holmes...
2: Never mind that for the moment, old chap. Put the coat off in your shirt. Come on, off with it. I've already removed mine and tied them together.
1: What for?
2: Oh, dear me, that blow on your head must have been unusually severe. I'm trying to make a kind of rope, Watson, a rope to get us out of here.
1: What's the good rope? There's someone on the ledge above us to haul us out. I still think you're performing the Indian rope trick.
2: My dear Watson, this is no time for your rather heavy-handed humor.
1: Why do you keep whistling like that? You've been doing it for about 20 minutes.
2: I'm whistling for help.
1: Well, why not shout?
2: Whistle carries further.
1: Oh, dear. Who's going to hear that?
2: That, Timmy, I hope. Remember, he was having a bonfire on the tip-top tonight. My whistle is that of a nightingale, a song unheard in Sussex this time of the year. If he does answer it, I'm sure it'll bring him down here.
1: Oh, dear. Well, I hope you're right. Seems to me that Whitnall and the police will never find us here. We shall mummify just as the filthy murderer intended us to.
2: Courage, Watson, I...
3: It's worked! It's Timmy! Standing a burning log! Get out of here, Timmy!
4: Nightingale! Pretty birdie! What are you doing down there?
3: Timmy! I've tied these clothes together to make a rope. I'm going to throw them up. You ready? Catch!
1: Good. He's got it.
3: Now, Timmy! Lower it to it.
4: Oh, I shouldn't do this. They'll whip me.
3: Oh, no. Nobody will whip you, Timmy. And we both want to give you a shilling to come up and see your bonfire.
4: Oh, well, that's different. Two shiny shillings. I'll lower the rope.
1: Here it comes.
3: That's it. All right, okay, you first. All right, Timmy, pull away.
1: Here it comes.
3: Splendid.
5: I'm up, Holmes. Now, look, for you.
3: All right. I've got it. Look out now, here I come.
1: Thank goodness we got out of that place all right.
4: I don't see the nightingale. Oh, you must have him inside your coat. Well, never mind. We'll all go up to my bonfire and get warm. It's such a pretty bonfire.

0: Did you ever see a finer bonfire?
1: Never. To me, it's lovely.
2: It's the most comforting sight I've seen for the last couple of hours.
0: Oh, just one thing's bad, though. Somebody tried to burn a book in my lovely fire. It must have been when I was off getting more wood. I found it when I came back, and I pulled it out of the fire and stamped on it. See, here it is.
2: Let's have a look. Hello, it's the diary that we found on the body in the lime pit.
1: Precisely, Watson. Now I begin to see daylight.
0: People shouldn't burn books. Books are nice. Books are like birds and bonfires. But they're nice to be near. Oh, your nightingale must be cold. I'll get some more twigs burned.
2: Well, that fellow's gone away for a moment. I can see why we were attacked tonight. The murderer knew that we were going to the cage. He was afraid that his devilish plot wouldn't stand up under your scrutiny. So he watched us. When we discovered the body and sent Whitnall off to the police, he knew that he'd got to get rid of us.
1: And who do you think that somebody is, old fellow?
2: Well, that's easy. Only one person strong enough to knock us both out and shifted our bodies. The dead Sir George's brother, Harry Clavering.
1: I think not, old fellow. Didn't you observe as we entered the caves that pickaxes and wheelbarrows were much in evidence?
2: Yes, that's right. They were, of course.
1: Strength was not required under the circumstances. We were extremely vulnerable in the darkness. Any man with a modicum of cunning could have disposed of us, or any woman could have.
2: Good Lord, you're not suggesting that...
3: Watson! Oh, let go! Why, thank heaven you're safe!
4: I've had the police with me for the last hour, but we couldn't find you. You went where I left you.
1: True. Whitnall, I want you and the police to take me to Lady Clavering's house at once. After that, I wish to lodge information and make a charge of assault and possibly a charge of murder. And that, Lady Clavering, is the story of how we found your husband's body.
5: Horrible, Mr. Holmes. Horrible.
6: But who in thunder could have planned such a devilish plot?
4: Well, why did the murderer attack you and Watson?
1: There, my dear Whitmore, you have the key to the murderer's identity. The man who so cunningly conceived and executed the murder of Sir George could never have bungled the job of disposing of Watson and myself unless he had meant to bungle it.
2: You mean he didn't mean to kill us?
1: Exactly. He merely wished us out of the way while the incriminating evidence was removed.
2: You mean the diary?
1: Of course I do. You will recall we found it partially burnt in Timmy's bonfire.
2: That was Timmy who...
1: No, my dear fellow. Surely it's obvious. One person and only one. You that the diary was the key to the murderer's identity. The man who was present when we discovered it and detected the fraud.
2: Great Scott, Professor Whitnall.
6: Whitnall, you murdered my brother.
5: Evan, you? Oh, no.
4: I did it because I love you, Helena. All these years there's been nothing in my life that meant anything but you.
5: How could you?
4: I thought that if George were out of the way, I could make you care for me. And when I realized that you loved Harry, I was mad with jealousy. And so I planned to conceal George's body forever. It was a clever plan. You said so yourself, Holmes. If it hadn't been for you, it would have worked.
1: Yes, it's a diabolically clever Whitmore, but I'm afraid that no amount of cleverness now can prevent you from paying for your crime. Sir George, I suggest that you instruct the police to come in. Our work is done.

0: Holmes, just there on the point. Timmy's bonfire is still burning away.
1: Yes. Timmy's a simple fellow with simple tastes.
0: Why are you so gloomy? You solved the case brilliantly.
1: My dear fellow, my faith in human nature has been sadly shaken off. But Evan Whitmore was a good friend and old one. Heart instrumental in sending him to the gallows.
0: Well, he richly deserved
1: it. Yes, I know he did. That's quite true. But it's depressing just the same. Come on. Continue our walk home across the downs.
0: That's Harry offering you a fee. Did you take it?
1: No, I didn't. But I did accept his offer of an acre of land on the downs over there near the Abbey ruins. You can see them silhouetted against the sky.
0: An acre of land? What on earth would you do with that?
1: Well, when I retire, and I shall retire soon, I've often thought of bee farming. This would be a heavenly spot for such a venture.
0: Oh, I can't imagine you as beekeeper.
1: Oh, why not? After a life spent unraveling the tangled affairs of human beings, it would be soothing in the twilight of one's days to study the exact and predictable behavior of bees. Singing masons, building roofs of gold. Ah, well. One day, perhaps.

0: Well, Doctor, that was a swell story. You know, I'm sure glad we get together like this once in a while.
1: Oh, thank you very much. Next week, why not come over a little earlier for dinner?
0: Oh, no, I wouldn't think of having you go through all that trouble.
1: Oh, well, of course, if you feel that way.
0: Well, say, aren't you going to coax me?
1: To tell you the truth, I knew I wouldn't have to coax you. Mr. Bartell, I was just going to show you the two thick steaks that I've got frozen in my refrigerator.
0: Oh, no.
1: Oh, yes. I'll also put aside a bottle of Petri Burgundy.
0: Well, in which case, I'll bring along a very hearty appetite. If you pick the steak, I know it's good, and when it's Petri wine, you know that's got to be good, too. Because the Petri family has been making fine wine for generations. They've owned and operated the Petri business ever since its inception, way back in the 1800s. During all that time, they've sure learned plenty about the fine art of turning luscious grapes into clear, fragrant, delicious wine. And they've been able to take this experience and hand it on down from father to son, from father to son. That's why, when you want wine for any occasion, you can't go wrong with a Petri wine. Because Petri took time to bring you good wine. Now, Dr. Watson, what story do you have lined up for us next week?
1: Well, now, let me see. Next week, Mr. Bartell, I'm going to tell you an adventure that occurred to Holmes and me in the shadowy depths of the Limehouse district in London. It's a strange tale of death and terror. I call the story The Eyes of Mr. Layton.
0: Well, Doctor, we'll be sure not to miss it. And meanwhile, don't you forget you promised to contribute to the National War Fund.
1: National War Fund? Of course, Mr. Bartell. It's a must.
0: The money you give to your war fund not only helps the men and women in our armed forces, and it not only helps our allies, but that money goes to work right in your own community, helping make possible many relief and welfare agencies in your own hometown. So let's all be generous in victory. Give to your community war fund. Tonight's Sherlock Holmes adventure is written by Dennis Green and Anthony Boucher and is based on an incident in the Sir Arthur Conan Doyle story, The Adventure of Wisteria Lodge. Mr. Rathbone appears through the courtesy of Metro-Goldwyn-Mayer and Mr. Bruce through the courtesy of Universal Pictures, where they are now starring in the Sherlock Holmes series. The Petri Wine Company of San Francisco, California, invites you to tune in again next week, same time, same station.
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0: This is Harry Bartell saying goodnight for the Petri family. Sherlock Holmes comes to you from our Hollywood studios. 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
3: A while ago, we explained to you veterans and to your families how important it is for patients in Veterans Administration tuberculosis hospitals to cooperate with the doctors. 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Danger that he may expose to serious infection those he loves best, his family at home. Now, therein lies a great responsibility for tuberculosis patients and for their families. Following the doctor's advice may be hard, but it's sure to be wise. Remember, your doctor wants you to get well just as soon as possible. 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Accept his professional advice. Stay in the hospital until your VA doctor tells you that you're well enough to go home.

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3: More things are wrought by prayer than this world dreams of. Good evening, this is Barry Fitzgerald. Family Theater is just about my favorite program, which is why I'm very glad I'm your host this evening. And I'm hoping this is one of your favorite programs, because Family Theater is dedicated to your family, you know. Dedicated in the belief that a happy family means a happy community. Happy communities make happy nations. And happy nations mean a happy, peaceful world. Well, now, that's a very simple thought, but maybe we all ought to think about it a little more. And we might be thinking about something else, a conviction which so many of us share with each other. The conviction that one big step towards keeping our families together and happy is prayer. Family prayer. A family that prays together, stays together. Well, I've done enough talking. Suppose I listen along with you to tonight's story, Ernie's Day, written by Bud Lesser and starring Charlie Ruggles.

0: It was more than 25 years ago, shortly after the First World War, when young Ernie first came to Stombok and headed for the amusement park on the edge of the little New England town.
1: Good evening.
2: Good evening, ma'am. Is this where Mr. Gary, the owner of this amusement park, lives?
1: Why, Mr. Gary passed away a little over 2 years ago. I'm Mrs. Gary. I run the park now. Is there something I can do for you?
2: Well, I was wondering if there'd be any objections if I pitch my hot dog stand somewhere on the grounds here. It's a right smart little outfit, and I make first-class hot dogs, good coffee, too.
1: Oh, that red and white wagon over there yours?
2: Yes, ma'am. The trailer in the back comes off. That's my living quarters.
1: Oh? Uh-huh.
2: If you'd agree to let me settle down here, I thought maybe I'd sell that and maybe find me a room.
1: Just a room? Are you all alone? No wife or children?
2: No, ma'am, no. But I'm steady and sober. I make
1: that's
2: the best...
1: That's too bad. I sort of like kids.
2: But you let me stay anyway, won't you? I might be able to sort of help around the place in the morning before the crowd begins coming.
1: Well, the stands here are concessions. Would you want to pay a regular rent or come in on a percentage deal?
2: Well, either way, ma'am. You can bet I'll get the customers coming. I make the best...
1: Percentage, then. But you'll have to quit calling me ma'am. My name's Elizabeth.
2: Well, I'm not very used to dealing with ladies. I've been following the carnies ever since I was a kid.
1: Oh, the outskirts of Stonewalk will be pretty tame after the carnivals. And, what makes you think you want to settle down?
2: My pa followed the shows as long as he lived, and he always figured neither my ma nor he ever had much of a life.
1: Mm.
2: And he told me I should settle down and have a house and a wife and kids if I ever got the chance. And I'm going to make the chance.
1: Mm-hmm. You have a girl, then?
2: Well, first I gotta have the house. A little place, maybe, but one that I own free and clear. And then I gotta have $1,000 in the bank. That's the way Pa had it all figured out, and I think he was right.
1: Mm-hmm.
2: Of course, he... Oh, my goodness, I'm talking too much. Would there be a room not too far from the park, maybe?
1: Well, you could use that little cabin near the entrance. Might be sort of nice to have a man around to look after things.

0: Good morning, Ernie.
1: Morning.
0: My, your wagon looks nice. And in the few months you've been here, you've made that little cabin look like a new place, too.
1: Oh, well, thanks, thanks. Cup of coffee, Lizzie?
0: Oh, yes, thank you. You do make wonderful coffee. But the name's Elizabeth and not Lizzie.
1: Ah, well, I sort of like Lizzie better. But I might settle for Liz.
0: Well, now, what's wrong with Elizabeth?
1: I don't know. It sounds sort of... Well, I just don't know the word, but I don't make people call me Ernest. I'm Ernie to everybody.
0: Well, Elizabeth is kind of formal. How about Beth, Ernie?
1: Well, I don't
0: know. See you after we close tonight.
1: Did you bake a chocolate cake this morning?
0: Yes. I just finished frosting it before I came over.
1: Yeah, I'll see you later then.
0: Chocolate cake is my chief attraction.
1: Oh, well, there are other things about you.
0: Ernie, you can use that lumber back of the roller coaster to board up your wagon.
1: Board up my wagon? Why, are you crazy, Liz?
0: Beth.
1: Yeah, but what's this talk about boarding things up? I'm going to keep open all year.
0: Oh, tomorrow's Labor Day, Ernie. Won't be much business to speak of after that.
1: There won't be much... Oh, well, then I guess I'll have to be moving along, huh?
0: Oh?
1: I have a long way to go before I have that house and that $1,000, you know.
0: Then it will be... Goodbye after tomorrow, Ernie?
1: Well, not unless you want it that way, Liz. Beth. I figured to move into Stanwalk, find a place that's busy all year round. With a little luck, I can get the house and $1,000 in pretty short time.
0: And then you'll have to find the girl.
1: I've already found the girl. If she'll have me. Beth.
0: She'll have you, Ernie.
2: Like I said, the real center of the town is this municipal auditorium. This is where they hold their political rallies and the meetings. Concerts and lectures, too.
1: Yeah, but on days when there are no meetings.
2: You see that building over there?
1: Uh-huh, that's the city hall, isn't it, Officer Murphy?
2: That it is, but call me Murph. That's what everyone calls me. I've been on this beat for 8 years.
1: Murph it is, yeah, and I'm Ernie.
2: Ernie, that building on the corner is the First National Bank.
1: I see.
2: Now the other corner is the Labor Temple.
1: Uh-huh.
2: And the post office is just down from that.
1: Oh, my. Say, this would be the ideal spot for my stand, right here. Right here in the corner of the parking lot.
2: No, don't be asking my permission, for I couldn't give it. But, if you were to open up, I wouldn't be likely to notice the wagon for a few days.
1: Yeah, I get you. That's mighty nice, Murph.
2: Oh, well, there's not a good cup of coffee in the neighborhood, and my lieutenant's a pushover for a good job. Good morning, Ernie.
1: Morning, Murph. Two coffees?
2: Right. I want you to meet Mr. Kingsley, Ernie. He's the mayor of Stanwood.
1: Well, I'm happy... The mayor? Oh, well, good morning, your grace.
3: I believe the form of respect usually employed in political parlance is your honor, not your grace. But, however, I didn't come here to discuss my titles. I just came for a cup of that famous coffee.
1: Why, sure. Yes, sir. Right here, your honor. Sugar?
3: Yes, thanks.
1: Cream?
3: Yeah, thank you.
1: I was afraid you came about the license. I put in an application.
3: Oh, I never talk business until I've had my coffee. Yes, it is. You know, the chief said this was the best coffee in town.
1: Yeah, how would you like a hot dog? I make the best...
3: No, it's a little early in the day for Frankfurters. I could do with another cup of... Oh, thanks. By the way, Ernie, you can stop over and see the clerk later today. Your license will be...

0: May I have a hot dog, please, mister?
1: Why, sir, why, Liz.
0: You sound glad to see me.
1: Oh, my, of course I'm glad to see you. Why, you haven't been in more than 3 times all summer.
0: Well, we've been busy out at the park, Ernie, and you haven't been out once since early spring. I don't know why I bother with you.
1: You've been very patient with me, Beth. you see? Yeah, I remembered that time, didn't I? Beth, I've got a surprise for you.
0: Oh, you didn't?
1: Yeah, I found it. The house. And I made a down payment to the bank.
0: Oh, where is it?
1: On Marlborough Boulevard.
0: Oh, sounds very swanky.
1: No, it isn't swanky, but it's quite nice. The yard is pretty well overgrown, but with a little care.
0: Oh, never mind the yard. How about the inside? When can I see it? Can we go tonight? Will you close early for once?
1: No, I can't tonight.
0: No?
1: There's a big meeting going on. Something about modifying the Volstead Act in order to curb gangsterism and bootlegging.
0: Oh, honestly, Ernie, you've become so interested in world affairs that you hardly have time.
1: Well, now, I'll try to get out to the park Sunday, Liz. If I don't work hard, you know, I'll never get that house paid for and $1,000 in the bank.
0: Ernie, I have a little money saved up. And what's mine's yours.
1: Why, Liz, what kind of a way is that to start out?
0: But if we were married, I could bake pies and cakes, and the way the stand would make more money than it ever made.
1: No, that's no good. People come to Ernie's for hot dogs and coffee. I'm a specialist.
0: Honestly, you listen to every crazy speech maker who comes in here for a cup of coffee, and when I suggest...
1: Well, sure, I listen to everyone. The world is changing, honey. And you know most of the changes are discussed right next door in that auditorium. If a fellow wants to learn, he has to listen to both sides.
0: Sure, you have an open mind to everyone but me.
1: Well, all right. Come on, Sammy. Now, what is it?
2: Nothing, really.
1: Well, all I know is you've had 3 cups of coffee and 2 glasses of milk and you haven't said a word. Trouble with the Snyder girl again?
2: Yeah.
1: Well, if you want to spill it, I'll be glad to listen. Why don't you talk to your dad about it?
2: Well, all the fellas know you're the only one to talk to when a guy's in trouble.
1: Yeah, her dad still claims you're a Bolshevik, huh?
2: Worse than that, Ernie. I lost my job because I'm speaking at the rally tonight.
1: Oh, you're defending the rights of Sacco and Vanzetti.
2: I have to.
1: They're convicted murderers, you know.
3: Good morning, Ernie.
1: Good morning, Joe. Pardon me, sir.
3: Coffee, please, man.
1: Coffee, sure, Joe. Here, coming up. Joe, I understand you are opposing Sammy here in the debate tonight.
3: Well, personally, I can't see what defense can be put up for men who advocate the overthrow of the government.
1: Well, I'll know more about the reasons after I hear the speeches. But it seems to me he has a little defense coming. Now, I'll tell you, Joe, I was figuring that Sammy and you have been friends for a long time, huh?
3: We were best friends.
1: Yeah, that's right. Now, I figured if you just explained to your dad that you disagreed with Sammy politically...

0: Hello, Liz.
1: I thought you'd forgotten all about me.
0: Forgotten? Oh, my goodness, no. I think about you every day, Liz. And I dream about you every night.
1: Well, you're sounding very romantic.
0: Well, we're almost there. One more year and the house will be all mine.
1: Mm-hmm. And the bank account you're so insistent on having?
0: Yeah, it's coming along pretty well. I think by spring.
1: It's been a long time, Ernie. I don't know why I wait for you. You're not handsome. Other men ask me for dates, oh, not as many nor as often as they used to.
0: Now, let me tell you something, Liz. You're more beautiful now than when I first came to Sandwalk.
1: Your eyesight isn't as good as it used to be, Ernie.
0: Oh, now, don't kid now.
1: Ernie, do you think it would be all right to advertise the amusement park for sale?
0: No, I think you ought to wait until next spring. We never know what tomorrow may bring, you know.

0: Yeah, now don't hurry me, Pete. One more minute, and I'll have those hot dogs ready for you to take out. You got to get them done. Well, hello, Liz.
1: Hello.
0: My, how did you happen to be in on a weekday?
1: Come here. I came in to buy my wedding dress. It's in this box, and oh, Ernie, it's just beautiful.
0: It is?
1: This is the week you were to make the last payment on the house, so I figured...
0: Can you take it back?
1: Ernie, what is it now?
0: Excuse me. Here you are, Pete, all wrapped up for you. Well, I'll see you later. Come again. Liz, there's been a little commotion down in New York, you know,
1: yes.
0: A sort of a crash, they call it, and on the stock exchange.
1: Oh,
0: and
1: you didn't gamble with... That isn't like you.
0: No,
1: Ernie.
0: No, I didn't gamble with our future.
1: Well, what then?
0: Well, you know old Mr. Cooper...
1: Yes.
0: Well, he would have lost all he owned if I hadn't helped him a little. So, you see, I'm afraid we have a new little mortgage.
1: Oh, I suppose it's just things like this that make me love you, Ernie. But it might be more satisfactory in some ways to be in love with a first-class heel.
2: And we're shipping scrap metal to Japan, Ernie. Scrap metal being used against helpless Chinese. It's not the Christian thing to do.
3: Yeah, that scrap metal is being made into guns that will shoot at our boys in a few years. Don't you agree, Ernie?
0: What do you think, Mr. Mayor?
4: Well, I wouldn't go that far. I don't think Japan would dare try any funny business with the United States.
0: Yeah, turn off that radio, Sammy, will you? I promised the mayor I'd listen to him rehearse his speech for the meeting tonight. The Stanwalk Sunday Forum is going to discuss American neutrality in Europe.
2: Well, let's just hear what's on. Benny Goodman is supposed to be on.
5: This program with a newsflash. Word has just been received that Japan has attacked Pearl Harbor. At 7:55 this morning, approximately 135 planes appeared over Hickman Field. And the first wave of the most savage attack...

0: That's a nice greeting, Ernie. Oh. I haven't seen you in almost a month.
1: Oh, well, I'm sorry, Liz. Beth, I was up late. My night at the USO, you know.
0: Mm-hmm. What were you doing there?
1: Oh, they had me making hot dogs. Mm.
0: Must have been a novelty.
1: I don't make as many dogs as I used to. I make cold sandwiches and haul them over to the Alcamp plant every noon.
0: Don't they have a lunchroom in the plant?
1: Oh, it isn't large enough to take care of a whole shift. You know, there are more men working there now than ever lived in Stanwyck before the war.
0: Hmm. What are they making?
1: Bomb fuses, and they're doing a swell job, too. Huh? They're already received the Army EE, and they're slated to get the Navy EE next month.
0: Mm-hmm. And I suppose tonight's your night for the blood bank.
2: No. They won't take me again for another 2 weeks.
0: No? Then we can go to the movies for a change.
1: Well, no.
0: Oh. Who is it tonight?
1: The Connells. I promised Ted. There's a social at the Elks for the benefit of the depot canteen, and he promised to take his wife. They have 5 kids, you know, and they can't afford a sitter.
0: Ernie.
1: Well, I think Mrs. Connell deserved a break. She never gets a chance to go out.
0: She never gets a chance to go out.
3: Read all about it. Big Alcamp plant closed down on account of strike. Stan Walksy's first wartime strike. Read all about it.
1: Give me a paper, will you, son?
3: Here you are, Ernie.
1: Yeah, thanks. Yeah, keep going.
4: How do you like this? 2 weeks and the Alcamp officials won't give an inch. The strike would have been settled before it began if Cartwright and his crowd weren't more interested in profits than in the safety and welfare of their workers.
5: 2 weeks is a long time to go without a paycheck. Don't you fellas think you'd ought to try to compromise a little?
4: You can't compromise with those guys, Murph. They made up their minds that no one instrumental in calling the strike will ever work in their plant again. And they also insist that those...
1: Yeah, when is the next negotiation meeting scheduled?
6: They're not meeting again.
1: Any news from the union, Murph?
5: They've been meeting in the auditorium all night, but they don't seem to be getting anywhere.
1: How about the Alcamp officials?
5: They're all over in the bank building. The shades in the conference rooms are still down. They don't even know it's morning.
3: Morning, Ernie.
1: Morning.
3: I just came over from the bank, and Mr. Cartwright said, would you please bring over plenty of black coffee?
7: Come in. Just a minute. We can take up after we've had some coffee.
6: Weep my head. It's just Ernie. He feels just as we do.
7: Well, first we have to find the ringleaders, the communists. They're responsible for this.
6: They're a bunch of spies. An American, that's what it is.
7: You're right, Joe. They're a bunch of agitators. There isn't one in the whole crowd who cares whether America wins or loses this war.
1: You're wrong, Mr. Cartwright.
6: Ernie.
1: I say you're wrong because I know most of the men you're talking about. They're not agitators or communists or Bolshevists or, well, any of the other things you've been calling them. They're hard-working Americans, and they're not working now because they think they have a grievance. I don't know whether it's justified or not, but you won't settle this mess sitting in back rooms calling each other's names. Un-American, you say? Oh, my, you know better than that, Mr. Cartwright. How about Art Smith with 5 sons overseas? How about Joe Spaghini? How about Morris Cohen, who's given 12 times to the blood bank? I could go through a list of them and tell you what everyone has done for the war, but that isn't necessary. You know what they've done.
7: Sure, but Ernie...
1: We pray for the same things. And it's time we ask God to end this little fight over here so we can help end the big one over there.
5: Oh, there you are. The union boys up in the auditorium are looking for you.
4: What's the matter, Ernie? You gone over to the enemy?
1: No, I'll be over to the meeting tonight, the union meeting, as soon as I get these cups washed and some fresh coffee made.
4: Well, I'll go on ahead. None of the fellows on the executive board have had any sleep for 2 or 3 nights.
1: Yeah, I guess there's enough coffee in here for the first load. I'll make some fresh when I get back.
7: Dan!
3: Hi, Ernie.
7: Well, let's not waste time speculating. We've got to make strategic plans. We've got to outguess them. It's like a war.
3: There ain't much difference anyway. Are they any different from the big shots who made fascism grow in Germany?
1: Yeah, I think they are. I think they're a whole lot different. Do you want to call Cartwright a fascist? Have you forgotten what he's done for this town, Briggs?
3: Well...
1: Have you forgotten how he helped you out when you were sick?
3: Yeah.
1: And how you used to go out to his place on Sundays to help him get his lawn in shape? That kid of his who used to tag after you, you know where he is now? He's over in Japan fighting right now.
8: Mm-hmm.
1: Yeah, I know his plant is a big one. That it was just a little corner in a loft building in those days. But he hasn't changed as much as you think.
8: Mm-hmm.
1: He's still working for the same things you are. A decent America. A place in which we can live and pray in freedom. But we won't enjoy this freedom long, believe me, unless we do something about it. Backroom name-calling isn't doing anything about it. And it's time you fellas woke up to that fact. It'll be Sunday soon. And I don't know how any of you can go to church and pray for peace in the world unless you've already prayed at home for peace here in Stanwalk.
9: Well, it's nice talking to you again, Mr. Cartwright.
4: Yeah, and it's nice having a chance to hash things out with you, Briggs. We ought to be ready to reopen in a few days, right?
9: Yeah, just as soon as the arbitration committee is set up and makes its decisions. Shouldn't take long.
4: I don't believe we're really so far apart.
9: The union has selected me to be its member on the committee. Are you to represent Al Camp, Mr. Cartwright?
4: Yes. All we have to do now is to select the third member, the impartial referee.
9: I was thinking of Mayor Kingsley, Mr. Cartwright.
4: No, I don't think so.
9: Well, he's been mayor of Stanwalk for over 20 years. Certainly he ought to be acceptable.
4: Well, he's already stated publicly that he supports the union's position. No, I wouldn't agree in a million years to Kingsley.
9: Well, how about Johnson?
4: I was going to suggest Judge Crawford.
9: Crawford? Well, you're not serious.
4: Yes.
9: In the first place, he owns stock in the company. And in the second place...
4: All right, then. We'll both write a list of 10 names. The first that appears on both lists shall be the third member of the committee. Start writing, Mr. Briggs.
9: All right.
4: Okay. Now we'll exchange lists. Well, here it is. He's number two on my list and number three on yours.
9: Ernie!
1: Well, it's 2 a.m, men. I propose that we continue to meet until everything's ironed out. If you stick with me, the plant can open up by the second shift tomorrow, maybe even the first shift.
9: I'll stick, all right. Now I want to tell you about that safety rail that's needed in the casting department.
1: Yeah, I know about it. Harrington, the foreman, has been griping about it for 3 years. The rail is needed, Mr. Cartwright. I order you to have it installed at once, but it's not to hold up the settlement. It can be done while work is going on.
4: Talking about the casting department, Ernie, how about the men's refusal to do any other work while the firing is being sampled?
1: You're entitled to a day's work for a day's pay, Mr. Cartwright. Briggs, the men in the casting department are to do other work while their sampling's being made. It's to be understood, however, that they are not to be used in departments other than...
2: Gosh, who is it? Who is it?
10: It's Beth.
2: Why, hello, dear.
1: I'm still in my bathrobe. I guess I overslept. I was up very late, you know. Well, the strike is settled, Liz.
10: I know it, you fool. It's on the front pages of all the papers. Why, there's a group that suggested a local holiday each year, and they want to call it Ernie's Day.
1: Ernie's Day? Oh, my. Now, isn't that the silliest thing you ever heard of?
10: I don't see anything silly about it at all. Oh, taking the day off?
1: No, of course not. I've got work to do. Liz, I think the war will be over soon. I've only got 2 more payments to make on the house, and...
10: We've waited a long time, Ernie.
1: Yeah, I know. I've been awfully unfair, haven't I? But from now on, I'm going to work hard to save that $1,000, believe me. And maybe I'll even turn into that first-class heel you wanted once.

0: Why? Why, there's a crowd around the stand, Ernie.
1: Yeah, what can they want at this hour? It's too late for breakfast, too early for lunch.
0: Well, look, the mayor, the head of the bank, and Cartwright and Briggs.
1: Oh, my, my, my. I hope there isn't going to be any trouble, Liz. Yeah, you better wait here.
0: Well, I'll stand right here by the corner of the auditorium. Now call me when you know what it's all about.
2: Good morning,
1: gentlemen. I'm sorry I'm late.
3: Well, we thought you'd never be coming.
4: We've been waiting for an hour and a half.
1: Well, I'll have the coffee ready in a jiffy. I guess we all stay up a little overtime. I'd better get things started.
3: Just a minute, Ernie. You're not opening up.
1: Huh? Not opening up? Why, what's this all about?
3: Well, we've decided...
4: Let Mr. Cartwright explain.
3: Okay.
5: Ernie, you did a wonderful thing yesterday in getting us to arbitrate and in acting as referee. We've decided we can't take a chance on trouble like this occurring again, so...
4: So we want you to give up your hot dog stand and take the job of permanent arbiter of all disputes.
3: Yeah, for the whole town and at a very substantial salary.
1: Well, that's very flattering, gentlemen. But you won't really need me if you just remember to treat others the way you'd like to be treated yourself. I don't want to preach, but when you need guidance, you'll have to look to a greater power than the one you can find in a hot dog vendor.
4: You see, I told you that he wouldn't want to take...
1: Pardon me, I've got to get the fire lit under the urn. Thanks, gentlemen. You see, the steam from the coffee urn operates my whistle, too. People won't know I'm open.
3: Ernie, we were afraid you might turn down our offer, so we've done a few things already this morning. You may not like them, but they've already been done.
5: The bank realized that you saved it and the whole town a great deal of money.
4: The town depends on its industry.
3: So this morning, we tore up the small mortgage the bank holds on that house of yours.
1: No.
5: Yes. And realizing that it would have cost us a great deal of money to bring an arbiter in from out of the city, the union and Al Camp have gone 50-50 on your fee. This morning, Ernie, we deposited $1,000 in your name.
1: You have...
6: Liz! Liz! Ben!

You know, I just got to thinking. If you had one wish and that wish would come true, what would you wish for? Now, be honest. Money? I wonder how many of you would wish for money. Well, why not? Money buys an awful lot of things. Money is what we all work for, isn't it? Or is it? You know something? If we worked half as hard for some of the other things in life as we do for money, well, maybe we'd be a lot better off. For instance, suppose we all worked very hard at keeping our families together and happy. Suppose we worked extra hard at being good husbands, wives, fathers, or mothers. Do you think our divorce courts would be as jammed as they are right now? Do you think juvenile delinquency would still be a national problem? You know, you can't expect your marriage to be a success, your family to be happy, unless you do work hard for it. Don't kid yourself. Being happily, successfully married is a difficult full-time job, a job that requires intelligence and patience. Sometimes keeping your family together is too much for the best of us. But whenever the going gets tough, remember you can get help for the asking. Surefire help, wonderful help, God's help. And you ask for it by saying a prayer. Yes, pray. Thank God for what you have and ask Him for what you need. And pray together with your family. A family that prays together stays together. So pray together with your family tonight and every night. Do that, and your heart will be lighter. Your head will be higher. Good night. God bless you.

Before saying goodnight, we wish to thank all of you who helped make this program possible. A special word of praise is due Bud Lesser for writing tonight's radio play. Thanks also to Mel Williamson for directing the program. The actors who were heard tonight with Charlie Ruggles were Ann Morrison, David McMahon, Hi Averback, Dick Ryan, Herbert Vigran, Joe Forte, and Henry Barron. Next week, our stars on the Family Theater will be Chester Morris with Jack Haley as your host.

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0: this is Randy Stone. I cover the night beat for the Chicago Star. Stories start in many different ways. This one began with a stay of execution and ended with the death of a man's soul.
1: Night Beat, starring Frank Lovejoy as Randy Stone.
0: I didn't like it. I didn't like any part of it. It's bad enough that a guy's got to die without being constantly reminded of it. Okay, so you can't live forever. I know that. But when the time comes, it should just end quick, with no warning, no anticipation, no nothing. Just like that. Now, don't get me wrong. I'm not scared of the idea. That is, no more than the next guy. I just don't like it constantly tossed up in my face. That's why the managing editor could never sell me on covering the hospital beat of the city morgue. And an obituary is something that absolutely refuses to write itself out of my typewriter. That's what I was trying to tell the guy on the desk when he told me over the phone I had to go down to Joliet to cover an execution.
2: Sure, Randy, I understand, but...
0: No, you don't understand. He had sent somebody else.
2: How many times I gotta tell you I got no one else?
0: How about one of the guys on the day side? Hold him over.
2: Impossible.
0: What's the matter? Afraid to shell out for a little overtime?
2: Cut it, Randy. It's late now. You're gonna have to go some to make it as it is.
0: Now, look, Garrison, I don't want to pull rank on you. But when I took over this night beat, the managing editor assured me my assignments were completely my own. I found my own stories where I pleased. I was all through being a leg for the desk.
2: Well, I've got news for you, Randy.
0: Mm-hmm.
2: When he gave me this job, he told me he was making me an executive, and all I'd have to do was sit back and tell the boys what to do. And that's what I'm doing right now. I'm telling you, get down to the depot and on that train as fast as you can. The execution has got to be covered. You better hurry. There's a storm coming up.
0: So I grabbed a cab. It was clouding up. When I got to the depot, the sky was as black as the city editor's heart. It wasn't my idea of traveling with her, but it's only a short run. We made it to Joliet before the storm broke. The train ground to a stop, it started to rain, and when I was in the taxi on the way out of the prison, it really came down. A perfect setting for the undignified event I was going to be forced to witness. I showed them my press card at the main gate, and they took me straight to the warden's office. Randy Stone, warden, Chicago Star.
3: Come in, Randy. Sorry you had to come down on a night like this.
0: Well, I can take the storm better than the execution, I'm afraid, warden.
3: Oh, then you haven't heard.
0: Heard what?
3: Well, you should have been notified. There's been a stay.
0: A reprieve? When?
3: The governor ordered a stay of execution about an hour ago. His office was going to telephone the press. It's too bad you had to come all the way down.
0: It's a great pleasure, Warden, I assure you. Come next election, I might even vote for the governor.
3: Yeah, I'm pretty relieved myself. I've executed a lot of men, Randy. I don't like it.
0: It's been pretty tough having to kill a man, even when the law tells you you've got to.
3: It's the toughest part of any warden's job, Randy. They're all human beings, and everyone with a story.
0: Yeah, but not the kind I like to write, thank you.
3: Driving back to Chicago?
0: No, I came by train.
3: Well, there's no train for a couple of hours. You're welcome to wait here.
0: Oh, thanks, Warden. I think I'll go on into town. Maybe catch a newsreel theater before train time.
3: Oh, excuse me.
0: Sure.
3: Hello. Yes, this is the warden. Oh, Dr. Graham. Yes, doctor. Just a minute, please. Randy.
0: Yeah.
3: Pick up the receiver on that other phone and listen to this.
0: Okay, sure.
3: Yes, doctor?
4: I said I wanted to come over and visit you, Warden.
3: Well, are you sure you want to come out here to the prison, doctor?
4: Yes, Warden, I feel I've got to come out there.
3: Yes?
4: Have to see it.
3: Have to see what, doctor?

0: he won't come. He never does.
1: You mean this goes on all the time?
0: Whenever he's been drinking like this.
1: But a doctor, what did you say his name was?
0: Graham. Howard Graham.
1: That doesn't make sense. No rhyme or reason.
0: No, he has a reason, all right. A pretty grim one.
1: It'd have to be.
0: His son was executed in the electric chair.
1: Oh, that poor doctor, no wonder.
0: He has never forgotten it.
1: What did the boy do?
0: He killed a girl. She was going to have a baby. They weren't married, and I guess he couldn't bear to disgrace his family.
1: Oh, and so he did this to his family instead. Theodore Dreiser wrote a book once called An American Tragedy. How many times do these things have to happen before people learn?
0: It doesn't seem they ever learn, Randy.
1: Oh, that poor old doctor. Why does the guy go on torturing himself like that?
0: I don't know. Maybe what psychologists call a substitution of guilt. The father feeling guilt for the crime committed by his son.
1: Yeah, but why? Why?
0: Who knows, Randy? You're the writer. You're the one that's supposed to have the answers about people.
1: Yeah, I got a lot of answers I got. Mind if I look this guy up?
0: No, not at all. I'll give you his address.
1: Might be a column in it.
0: I wouldn't bother him with too many questions, Randy. It's tough enough to forget as it is.
1: He doesn't seem to be doing too much forgetting by himself. The warden sent me up to Joliet in his own car. We got to the business district. I switched to a cab and headed out to the doctor's address. If my life depended on it, I couldn't have told you why I suddenly had this intense desire to see Dr. Graham. I'd like to think it wasn't just a morbid interest in the other guy's grief, but then it wasn't in my line of duty either. Maybe my reason was as simple as the question, why? But if I'd stopped to analyze it, then I'm pretty sure I wouldn't have gone. Graham lived in one of the better residential neighborhoods, a two-story brick house looking smug and comfortable behind a wide apron of lawn. I left the cab at the curb, walked up the path to the front porch. There was a light on inside. I rang the bell, waited for somebody to answer the door. The rain had let up for a while.
2: You rang the bell?
1: Yes, I hope I didn't disturb you.
2: What is it you want?
1: Are you Mrs. Graham?
2: She's dead.
1: Oh, I...
2: Killed herself.
1: Oh, I'm sorry.
2: Over the boy.
1: I didn't know.
2: I thought everyone knew. I'm the housekeeper.
1: Well, I'm sorry to bother you. I'm a newspaper reporter, and I...
2: He'll be next. You wait and see.
1: Dr. Graham?
2: Well, who else you think I meant?
1: Well, I don't know, lady. Is the doctor in, please?
2: This time of evening?
1: You have any idea where he might be?
2: Where he always is. Not here.
1: Does he have an office?
2: Yeah, but I don't know what for. I don't have no practice left.
1: Would you mind giving me the address?
2: Morrison Building, downtown. But it won't do you no good.
1: Oh, you don't think he'll be there?
2: More likely in the hotel next door to the Morrison Building. In the bar.
1: I see.
2: Drinking himself to death.
1: Well, thank you.
2: If he ain't killed himself already.
1: Yeah, thank you very much. Good night. I thought things like that only came out on Halloween. Oh, well. I climbed back in the cab more curious than ever about Dr. Graham and the macabre set of characters and circumstances that seemed to have been lousing up his life. It was still an hour and a half until train time, so I asked the cabbie to drive me downtown to the Morrison Building. The night watchman took me up in the elevator. I walked down the dim hallway to a door marked Dr. Graham, but the housekeeper was right. The doctor wasn't in his office. The night watchman evidently expected me to be coming right back down. The elevator was still waiting at the end of the hall when I got back.
3: Now?
1: Yeah, I was looking for Dr. Graham.
3: Yeah, figured you were.
1: Well, he's not in. The office is dark.
3: I could have told you that.
1: Well, what did you let me come up here for? Why didn't you tell me he wasn't in?
3: You didn't ask me. I'm one for minding my own business. They come and go, but listen, they ask me. I don't butt in.
1: Well, I'm asking you, do you happen to know where I might find Dr. Graham?
3: Well, you might find him at home.
1: I just came from there.
3: The only other place would be is next door.
1: What, in the hotel?
3: Yeah, in the bar.
1: Oh, swell. Would you mind taking me down?
3: Sure thing.
1: You seem to know the doctor pretty well.
3: Not so.
1: You know his son, too? The one that, had the trouble?
3: Yeah, he got the electric chair.
1: Yeah. Did you know him?
3: That's right. That's what. Knew the girl, too. The one was killed.
1: You dead?
3: Yeah. Oh, one of the old doc's patients. Brought her up in the elevator quite a few times.
1: Doc is,

0: Doing too well these days, I hear.
1: No, kind of gone out of practice, you might say, since the trouble.
0: Uh-huh. Oh, thank you. I think I'll try and find him next door. By the way, what does the doctor look like?
1: Don't you know him?
0: No, that is, I've only talked to him on the telephone.
1: Oh, well, he'd be at the bar. He's a kind of middle-aged man. Heavy shit. Looks like a doctor. You'll know him all right.
0: I'm sure I will. I went back out to the street and told the cab driver not to wait. Then I went next door to the hotel, walked through the half-empty lobby and into the bar. Just like the watchman said, I didn't have a bit of trouble spotting Dr. Graham. He was the only customer in the place, sitting on a high stool at the far end of the bar. I climbed up alongside him and motioned to the bartender who had his ear on the jukebox. Hey,
2: Yeah. What's the color, Billy?
0: Make it a gimlet.
2: Gimlet?
0: Yeah, you know, it's in a martini glass.
2: Of course I know. You're trying to tell me how to run my business?
0: No, certainly not. I just didn't know if you understood.
2: 17 years I've been mixing drinks in the finest place.
0: Now, look, fella, now, don't get me wrong.
2: Shaved ice, dry gin, little sugar, lemon peel, and lime juice.
0: That's right. There's no way.
2: Only. Lime juice got to be imported.
0: Oh, I didn't know that.
2: Ain't got it. Not imported.
0: Well, that's all right. Just make it a martini, then.
2: In taste, you can't tell the difference if lime juice is imported or regular. So I make you a gimlet. That's what you order, huh?
0: Sure. Make it any way you like. Imported, regular. What's the difference?
2: Nobody ever complains before.
0: I'm not complaining. Look, what's the matter with everybody in this town? Everybody I meet tonight gives me double talk. All I want's a drink. I don't care what you bring.
3: Bring the gentleman what he wants, bud.
2: Okay, doctor.
0: Oh, thank you, doctor.
3: Not at all.
0: I can really use a drink tonight. I'm a little on the jumpy side.
3: Nerves can be a treacherous thing.
0: No, it's more than that. I've been over to the state prison.
3: Tonight?
0: Yes, I came down to witness an execution.
3: In the electric chair?
0: It was called off. There was a stay of execution.
3: I've seen many men die. I'm a doctor, you know.
0: Yes, I know.
3: But I've never seen a man die in the electric chair.
0: Well, it's pretty rough.
3: Have you ever seen the electric chair?
0: Yeah.
3: Would you mind very much describing it to me?
0: Well, I'd rather not, Doctor. See, I know who you are.
3: I'm Dr. Gray.
0: Yes, my name is Randy Stone.
2: One gimlet, just like you ordered.
0: Okay, thank you very much. As I was saying...
2: Aren't you going to taste it?
0: Sure, later.
2: Well, maybe you don't like it.
0: Well, sure, I like it. Here, if it'll make you happy. Oh, yes, it's fine. Just fine.
2: Sure, I told you.
0: I'll call you when I'm ready for another one.
2: 17 years. I'm mixing drinks. He tries to tell me how to make a kiss.
0: As I was saying, Doc, you know, I know who you are. I was in the warden's office tonight when you telephoned.
3: Warden's office?
0: Yeah. I'm a newspaper man. It's only fair that you know, because I want to ask you a couple of questions.
3: Now, what kind of question?
0: They're rather personal.
3: Well?
0: For one thing, why do you keep on telephoning the warden?
3: Didn't he tell you?
0: Yeah, he told me.
3: Because I want to see the electric chair.
0: Now, look, Doc, that's not going to help. You know it isn't.
3: I know I'll never be able to go and see it, but I've got to call him. It's a compulsion. I drink and I telephone him, and I drink some more. It's kind of a circle.
0: But don't you realize you'll never forget that way? You're just torturing yourself.
3: No. Down deep, I know why I call him. But it's a secret. Nobody's supposed to know. You see, I'm the one that's guilty. It should have been me who died in an electric chair.
0: Look, Doc, I know how you feel, but you got it all wrong. A father can't go on being responsible for the sins of his son. Even in the Bible, it's the other way around. Try to bring up your kids the best way you know how, but after they reach a certain point, there's nothing you can do. You did your best, it just didn't work out.
3: No, you don't understand. It was my child. I'm the one who's guilty. I'm the one who should have paid. That's why I telephoned the warden. That's why I got to see the electric chair.

0: 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And now the conclusion of Night Beat.
1: By the time the bartender got through proving to me that he really knew his business, it got to be kind of late and just a little wet out, so I missed my train. As the evening grew more and more confused, so did Dr. Graham. Somehow, after talking to him, I didn't feel quite so sorry for him. He seemed to be enjoying his strange fixation on the electric chair. It was different from just a father's grief. The guy seemed to be going off his rocker. I vaguely remember pouring him into a cab after the bar closed and then checking into the hotel for the night. When I woke up, the sun was beating through the window. I put in a call to Chicago and got the paper on the phone.
2: Afternoon,
1: honey, is it that late?
2: I beg your pardon?
1: What time is it?
2: Well, one moment, please. I'll give you our information service.
1: No, wait a minute, honey. It's Randy Stone.
2: Oh, Randy, why didn't you say so? Gee, everybody's been calling for you all morning.
1: Oh, fine, fine. Give me the desk,
2: Just a second, Randy. I'm ringing.
1: Thank you.
3: City desk.
1: How are you, Phil? Randy Stone.
3: Randy, for the love of Mike, where have you been?
1: In Joliet, where you sent me last night, remember?
3: I know. That was last night. Where are you now?
1: In Joliet.
3: But the execution was called off. Why didn't you come back?
1: I had to stay over. There was a storm.
3: Oh, rats. The trains were running.
1: Well, maybe next time you won't send me out of town on an assignment I didn't want in the first place.
3: All right, all right. When are you coming back?
1: As soon as I can get dressed and catch a train.
3: Get dressed? At this time of day?
1: I work the night beat, remember? When you dayside lads are catching up in your beauty sleep, I'm working.
3: Just exactly what kind of work were you up to last night, Stone? Or does that come under the heading of personal?
1: Personal, my eye was following up a contact, a human interest yarn the warden touted me on.
3: And?
1: Well, it fizzled out, that's all. There was a doctor here whose son was executed last year for murder.
3: That's nice. Be sure and check in at the office when you get back.
1: Okay, I'll see you later, Phil. Hey, Phil, you worry too much.
3: Goodbye.
1: The guy's got to get himself a nurse. Yeah?
4: Mr. Stone.
1: Talking.
4: This is Dr. Graham. I met you in the bar last night. You remember?
1: Oh, certainly. How are you, Doctor?
4: I wasn't sure whether you were still in the city.
1: Well, I kind of overslept. By the way, how did you know I was staying over at the hotel?
4: Why, you mentioned that you were going last night before I left you.
1: I didn't think you'd remember. You were feeling no pain when I put you in the cab, Doc.
4: I always remember everything. That's my difficulty.
1: Well, what can I do for you, Doctor?
4: I said a lot of foolish things last night.
1: Oh, I don't think so.
4: It was the alcohol talking, not me.
1: Well, maybe the alcohol just made it a little easier for your heart to put it in words.
4: Did you believe the things I said?
1: Well, yes, certainly.
4: Everything?
1: Of course. I just didn't approve of everything.
4: I was hoping you wouldn't remember.
1: Well, fortunately, I do.
4: Yes. Unfortunately.
1: I'm sorry, Doctor.
4: It isn't good to remember some things. Cause such unhappiness.
1: What are you trying to say, Doctor?
4: I shouldn't want them to bring you unhappiness. That would be such a pity. You'd be better off dead.
1: What the? Hello. Hello, Doctor.
2: Operator.
1: Oh, is this the outside operator?
2: No, this is the hotel operator. Can I help you?
1: I was just talking with somebody and I was cut off. Can you connect me again?
2: I'm sorry, sir, but that was an outside call and your party's disconnected. You have the number. I will be glad to call it for you.
1: No, no, thank you. No, thanks very much. Never mind. I have an idea my party hung up. After that choice bit of dialogue, and before breakfast, mind you, I was convinced that the telephone, like the noble horse, had outlived its usefulness. I took a fast shower and climbed into yesterday's clothes and then stopped off at the barbershop in the lobby to get rid of the stubble on my chin. It was now after 2 o'clock. I could either have breakfast or stop at the bar to take care of the butterflies that seemed to be nesting in my stomach. The butterflies won out. My bartender friend of last night was back on duty listening to the same tired old recording.
5: Yeah, yeah. What's it gonna be?
1: Ah, hello. The doc around?
5: No, no. A little early for him. What's it gonna be, a gimlet?
1: No, I don't think so.
5: But you were drinking gimlets last night?
1: Yeah, I know.
5: You don't like them?
1: Well, not today. Thank you. I'll try a stinger.
5: You didn't like the lime juice because it wasn't imported.
1: I loved it. I loved it. I just happened to want a stinger today. Something to settle my stomach.
5: But stinger tastes like licorice.
1: I know. It's the anacetyl brand.
5: Well, licorice is not good for the stomach. Maybe something with bitters.
1: Oh, no, no. Not again. Look, just forget the whole thing. Forget I ever came in here.
5: What's the matter? You mad?
1: No, I changed my mind. I'm in no mood for another basic course in bartending. I think I'll have breakfast instead. tomato juice and coffee under my belt, I felt some better, but not nearly so good as I would when I got out of this town and back to my own. I seem to be living upside down on the Ferris wheel ever since I got on that train yesterday afternoon. Or maybe it was just my subconscious still fighting against my undue familiarity with the general subject of death. Oh, I shook that ugly word out of my mind. After settling up with the cashier and checking the desk clerk about my train time, I made my formal exit from the hotel. The fresh air and the bustle of traffic picked me up, and I started walking in the general direction of the train station. There was a dark blue sedan parked in front of the hotel and started up just as I swung out of the lobby, but I didn't pay any attention to it. Not until I got to the corner, that is, and started to cross the street. The car had been inching along behind me. And just as I stepped out into the intersection, its engine roared and the car came straight at me. This was no accident. The car didn't stop. Whoever it was had deliberately tried to run me down. I got a fleeting glimpse of the rear of a blue sedan as it sped down the street. I couldn't make out the license number, but right above it was one of those little green crosses, a doctor's car. Dr. Graham, it must be. And he tried to kill me. I wasn't hurt, but I was mad. I couldn't believe that I'd almost been killed. It didn't make any sense. I couldn't figure out why Dr. Graham or anyone for that matter would want to kill me. Unless the poor guy was really unhinged and he resented my putting my nose into his affairs. But that'd make him more than just psycho. It would make him homicidal. And that was something I just couldn't walk away from now. I brushed some of the street off the seat of my pants and headed back to the hotel bar. There was a question or two I wanted to ask the fancy drink mixer.
5: Well, you back again, huh?
1: Yeah, same guy. How about turning off that tune, huh?
5: What's the matter? Don't you like it?
1: I like it, but I've heard it before.
5: Okay, okay. Gimlet?
1: Yeah, make it double.
5: Okay, double gimlet. You see? I don't give you no argument. You say double, I give you double.
1: Thank you, thank you. Say, has Dr. Graham been in here in the last hour since I was here before?
5: Sure. You didn't see him?
1: No.
5: I told him you was looking for him.
1: Well, I checked out of the hotel.
5: Yeah, he was asking about you.
1: He was asking about me? Now, what do you want to know?
5: Well, just if you ask me anything about him.
1: Oh, I see. How long have you known the doc?
5: Oh, I don't know. He comes here.
1: Has he been coming here long?
5: Oh, mostly since the boy was... You know.
1: Yeah, I see. Before that?
5: Once in a while. Never drinks much before.
1: He come here with his son?
5: No. He come in sometimes with a girl, though.
1: What girl?
5: His patient. The girl the boy killed. They had a big argument in here one night.
1: With the doctor and the girl?
5: That's right. Doc kept saying he would kill his wife if she found out.
1: Found out what?
5: I don't know. Just if she found out. But the boy, I guess.
1: About the boy or about himself?
5: About the boy, of course.
1: And last night, why did he say the child is mine? I'm the one that's guilty.
5: What are you talking about? You crazy?
1: Now, sure, I must be crazy. It couldn't be true. So why would the doctor try to kill me?
5: Who tried to kill you? When?
1: Never mind. Tell me. Have you ever seen Dr. Graham's car?
5: Sure, lots of times.
1: What kind is it?
5: Sedan.
1: What kind of sedan?
5: Blue sedan. Why?
1: Now, where's your phone?
5: Booth in the corner.
1: Thank you. Graham, Gates, Gordon. Albert, Charles David, Emma, Frederick Howard, Howard Graham, physician residence.

0: Dr. Graham there?
1: Yeah.
0: You know where I can reach him? It's urgent.
1: He's at his office.
0: Are you sure it's terribly important?
1: I said he's at his office. I just talked with him there.
0: Uh-huh.
1: You're the man he was expecting?
0: Yes. Yes, I guess I am. Thank you very much. Now I knew it. Dr. Graham was a murderer. He was literally guilty, not just a substitution guilt. And last night he told me more than he wanted to. Sure, that's why he'd asked me on the phone if I'd believed him. He was as guilty as he could be. But of what crime? Once again, I took the elevator up to Dr. Graham's office, and this time he was in. I opened the door and walked into the reception room. Another door marked private was standing open. Inside, the doctor was waiting for me, seated at his desk, a small black revolver in his shaking hand.
2: Come in.
0: Oh, I see you were expecting me, Doctor.
2: Yes. I was expecting you. Close the door.
0: Certainly.
2: You know, don't you?
0: Oh, yes. I know, but I can't understand it. Can't understand how any human being could possibly do such a thing.
2: You know. But you'll never tell. Because I'm going to kill you.
0: Oh, no, you won't, Doctor. It's because you're afraid. You're a coward, Dr. Graham. You're afraid if you kill me, you'll be caught. Wouldn't be anyone left to blame it on this time. Wasn't your son, it was you who killed that girl, wasn't it?
2: You know.
0: She wasn't the boy's girlfriend at all. She was yours. Isn't that so, Doctor?
2: Don't say that.
0: An affair with one of your patients, and you were afraid your wife would find out. Wasn't that it?
2: He would have killed her.
0: Well, what about this? Didn't this kill her? And your boy, your own son, I don't see how anyone...
2: No. It was his idea. He wanted to take the blame so his mother would never find out. He would have killed her. He knew that. This way, it wouldn't be so hard on her, he said. A good lawyer could fix things so that he wouldn't have... So that... He wouldn't have to...
0: Die in the electric chair?
2: The electric chair. Now you know why I had to see. Why I had to keep telephone. Why I could never go and see. You're right. Just don't. I would come.
0: Well, that's why you're not going to kill me now. You're afraid. You know you're safe as long as I don't tell. And I won't tell, Dr. Graham. The police will never know. You'll never go to trial and you'll never be sentenced. You'll never see the electric chair, Doctor. Every hour of every day, you'll pay for your crime. You'll die again and again and again. God pity you. Doing the one thing I swore I'd never do. Writing an obituary instead of a story. Dr. Howard Graham, age 51, died from heart attack following confession of murder. Let me see, what day is this? Monday, August 21st, 1950. Contributing cause, death of son, death of wife, and of his own soul. Yep. But who are we to judge? As it says in the book, leave him to heaven.

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1: Hey, what's the idea?
2: Easy part. He's holding a 22 under the counter.
3: Yeah, and it's liable to go off. Now move.
1: Oh, cut it out, Clayton. He wouldn't shoot, not right here on the boardwalk.
3: No, wouldn't be hard to stage a little accident in the shooting gallery. Now march.
2: Better do as he says, Bart.
3: Right, you're talking sense. That's it, right back here. Now, Mac.
4: Yeah, Mr. Clayton?
3: Take over out here and be ready to close up when I give you the word.
4: I got you, boss.
3: Now, gentlemen, I'm taking you into the back room. You've been asking so many questions, now you'll get a few answers. Move.
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0: an echo of the past. An exciting past. A romantic past. 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And so the National Broadcasting Company brings him to radio in a new series of stories based on the famous books written by Gilbert Patton under the pen name Bert L. Standish. Today, The Unwelcome Rescue. Frank and Bart are spending their summer vacation from Yale this year at Atlantic City, where the two young friends are working as lifeguards. And so as our story opens today, we find them on the beach talking to Inza Burris.
1: I think it's wonderful. When Aunt Belle told me we were going to rent a beach cottage for the summer, I had no idea you two would be working here as lifeguards.
2: Well, I'll let you in on a little secret, Inza.
1: What's that, Bart?
2: Frank didn't decide to take this job until he heard you were going to be here.
3: Bart, come on, Bart. You know as well as I do. We talked about it all winter.
2: Well, sure. I was trying to talk you into it. But you never did decide until you heard of Inza's plan.
1: Don't tease him, Bart. The main thing is we're all here and we'll have a lot of fun. Isn't the steel pier the most amazing thing you ever saw?
3: Hey, speaking of the pier, what time is it getting to be?
2: It must be nearly 3, judging by the sun.
3: Oh, we've got to get to work.
2: Yeah, that's right. I nearly forgot.
1: Where do you have to go? I thought you were on duty here on the beach.
3: Well, we are, but every afternoon at 3, we take the dory out and patrol the water around the pier.
2: It's on account of that new cannon act on the pier.
1: Cannon? Oh, you mean the girl they shoot out of the cannon.
2: That's right. Look over there on this side of the pier. You can see the net stretched out in the water.
3: Oh, we have to be out there to make sure all bathers stay away from the net during the act.
1: You better get started. The crowd's beginning to gather on the pier.
3: Aren't you going to stay and see the act?
1: I have to help Aunt Belle unpack. Besides, I saw it yesterday.
2: You did? How'd you like it?
1: Oh, it was all right, I guess. There wasn't much of a crowd there.
3: I know. The management has been a little disappointed, I hear. Well, Bart, we'd better get ready.
2: All right, with you.
1: Oh, by the way, Aunt Belle wants you to come over for dinner tonight.
2: Fine. We'll be there.
3: And maybe after dinner we can go for a stroll on the boardwalk.
1: It's a date. See you then.
4: Miss Lola.
5: Yes? Oh, hello, Mr. Farrell. We're just getting ready for the show.
4: Where's your partner?
5: Albert?
4: Yes.
5: He's right over there by the cannon. Hey, Albert. Manager wants to see you.
4: Oh, hello, Mr. Farrell. What's on your mind?
6: Your act. When I hired you last week, you guaranteed me crowds at every performance. Where are they?
4: Take a look around.
6: I am looking. Is that what you call a crowd? Why, this pier has to operate a lot near capacity to show profit. And you're not drawing.
5: Yeah, but the weather's been bad, Mr. Farrell.
6: The weather, your act is bad. Now, get this, Albert. I want to see an improvement, a big improvement, or you get your notice. Is that clear?
4: What do you want us to do?
6: That's up to you. Now, just get me some crowds or out you go. You hear? Crowds or out you go.
4: Yes, sir.
1: Yes, sir. Is that all you can say to him?
4: What do you want me to do, jump off the pier?
1: A good idea. He talks as if he's going for the place.
4: He does. Take it easy, Lola.
1: Take it easy. I risk my life every day getting shot out of a cannon, and what happens? The manager comes along and tells us our act is no good.
7: Well, what's going on here?
4: Oh, hello, Clayton. Say, you never met my partner, have you? Lola, this is Rod Clayton.
1: How do you do?
4: How do you do? Clayton's an old friend of mine, Lola. Runs the shooting gallery over in the boardwalk.
1: How nice for him.
4: Don't mind Lola, Clayton. She's a little sore at Farrell.
7: Oh? What's on his mind?
4: He's threatening to fire us unless our act improves.
7: Fire you? Hey, that's serious.
1: Well, I'm glad somebody sees it that way. Now, if you'll excuse me, I got to get into my costume. It's time for the act.
4: Sure, honey, run along. I got some business to talk over anyway.
1: If you take my advice, you'll do less talking and more thinking. Goodbye, Mr.
7: Goodbye. Say, Al, is it true
4: about Farrell? Does she look like she's kidding?
7: Oh, this is bad. You've got to keep the act running through the summer at all costs. Too late now to change plans.
4: Yeah, I know. So how about the powder for this show? Which do we use?
7: Red powder until I tell you different.
4: Sure. That's what I have in the cannon now.
7: Yeah, but about the act? What's wrong? Does he want bigger crowds?
4: So he says. How are we going to get him, Clayton? After all, it's just a girl getting shot out of a cannon. What else can we do?
7: Well, you've got to find some way to hypo it. Get it talked about.
4: Well, we already put handbills all over the boardwalk.
7: Oh, handbills, handbills. You need more than that. What you want is some big publicity. Wait a minute. I think I've got it. Tell me, how far can you trust this kid?
4: Laura? Ah, she's all right. She wants to see the act go over.
7: And she'd play along with a stunt?
4: If it meant putting over the act, she's ready to risk her neck. Why?
7: All right. I think I've got the answer.
4: Yeah? What's the gag?
7: Publicity, that's all. Nice, healthy publicity. Now, come on over here by the cannon, and I'll tell you all about it.

0: All right, you there in the water. You'll have to get clear of this area. That's it.
1: Chase all of them, Bart.
0: Yeah, they're all out now, Frank. Let's make sure the net is secure.
1: All right. I'll work the boat up alongside. How's that?
0: Fine. The net's in place, all right. I guess everything's under control.
1: All right, good. Well, they're announcing the act now. I'll pull a safe distance away.
0: Not much of a crowd over there, looks like.
1: That's too bad. How's this? Far enough away?
0: That's fine. Better turn around this way if you want to see it.
1: Well, there goes the cannon into position.
0: There's the girl climbing down the barrel. Watch now. She'll fly right out this way.
1: There it goes.
0: Frank, look.
1: Hey, she's overshooting the net. She'll land 10 yards away. Good Lord, she'll drown 50 yards. I'm going after her.
0: I'll get the boat over alongside.
1: Take it easy, Murph. I'm on my way. And I'll reach out your hand.
2: You get away from me, you idiot.
1: Hey, watch out. I'll get you aboard the boat.
2: Get away from me. You're spoiling everything.
3: You need help, Frank?
1: You better give me a hand. She's hysterical.
2: I am not hysterical. Now get out of here. Leave me alone.
0: Hey, get over here next to the boat where I can reach you.
1: Come on, miss. We just want to help
2: you. I say I don't need any help. Let go of me.
0: I've got her arms now. I'll get her aboard.
1: Get up there.
2: I said let me
0: Now, take it easy. You're safe in the boat.
2: Well, I'll show you how safe I am.
0: She hit me.
1: Let me put her arms behind her.
2: No.
1: There. Now sit down and let us get you ashore. We're going to rescue you whether you want us to or not. Row ashore, boy.
0: Right.
2: Oh, you've ruined everything. Do you hear me? You've ruined everything.
1: Well, that was a delicious dinner, isn't it?
0: Oh, it sure was.
4: Thank you.
1: Let's sit out on the porch for a while before we start down to the boardwalk, huh?
0: Sure, Enzo. Come on.
4: All right.
1: Take that chair, Enzo. Nice out here, isn't it?
4: I suppose so.
1: Look, Enzo, about the rescue today,
4: Whatever gave you the impression I was thinking about that?
1: Well, you are, though, aren't you? You've been acting sort of peeved ever since you saw that big story about it in the newspapers.
4: Nothing of the sort. She's a very pretty girl, isn't she?
1: I didn't notice.
0: Well, she's not bad. I mean, you like that type.
1: Oh, look, Ant, I had to rescue her. I couldn't let her drown, could I?
4: Judging by the picture in the paper, she was in no danger.
1: Oh, you mean that one of me carrying her ashore?
4: With her arm around your neck. She was grinning like a Cheshire cat, and right into the camera, too, I noticed.
1: Well, as it turned out, she wasn't in danger of drowning, but I didn't know that at the time.
0: Well, Frank's right, Enza. Suppose she had been in real danger. How would it look for two lifeguards to stand by and watch her go under?
1: We were only doing our duty, both of us.
4: Just the same, to take part in some cheap publicity scheme. That's all it was.
1: Yeah, I agree with you. Must have been a deliberate trick. That's the only way I could explain her being so mad when I pulled her out of the water.
4: Mad?
0: Oh, you should have seen her, Enza. She fought like a tiger when we tried to get her into the boat.
1: And that's why I was holding her when we put her ashore. Every time I let go of her arm, she'd hit one of us.
0: She sure did. You ought to see the sock she gave me.
1: Oh, I wish you could have seen Bart's face.
4: I can imagine. Then it wasn't a publicity stunt, at least on your part?
1: Of course not. You think I'd have anything to do with a thing like that? No, Bart and I were just doing our job, that's all.
0: That's right. Personally, I'd like to throw her back into the water after she hit me. The only trouble is, Frank and I thought she was hysterical from fear. Drowning people get that way lots of times.
4: Oh, well, it's all over anyhow. Let's forget it. What about the stroll on the boardwalk?
0: Bullseye, Frank.
4: Beautiful shooting, Frank. That's five in a row.
1: Here, Enzo, why don't you try?
4: No, I couldn't hit the side of a barn.
5: Good evening, Mr. Merriwell.
1: Huh? Oh, good evening.
5: Well, don't you recognize me? I'm Lola, the girl you rescued today.
1: Oh, yes, I know.
5: I want you and Mr. Hodge to meet my partner, Albert.
6: Hiya, boys. Say thanks for what you did this afternoon.
0: No, wasn't anything, sir.
6: You're too modest. You saved Lola's life. We're both very grateful to you. Yes, sir, very grateful. Excuse me a minute. I see my friend Clayton back there. Wait here for me, Lola. I'll be right back.
5: All right, Albert. Well, Mr. Merriwell, aren't you going to introduce me to your pretty friend?
1: Oh, sure. Miss Enza Burrage.
5: How do you do? It's a real pleasure, Miss Burrage. Or may I call you Enza?
4: Yes, if you like.
5: Well, I've got a confession to make.
0: Confession?
5: Yeah, about this afternoon.
1: Well, we know you weren't drowning, if that's what you mean.
5: Yes, it is what I mean. But I want to explain why. You see, Albert and I were going to lose our jobs because we weren't drawing a big enough crowd. So we hit on a scheme. I would deliberately overshoot the net and pretend to be drowned.
0: I thought so.
5: And then the crowd would get good and excited, and Albert was going to leap in and save me.
0: Well, wasn't that pretty dangerous? You might have hit the water wrong.
5: Not much chance of that. You see, Mr. Merriwell, I'm not only an expert swimmer, but I'm also a high diver. Now you can see why I was so mad at you two.
0: Well, we spoiled your act by rescuing you before Albert came.
5: Yes, but at the time I didn't know you two were two famous Yale athletes. All worked out better than we dared hope. On the strength of the publicity you gave us, we've been signed up for the whole summer.
0: Well, congratulations.
5: Thanks. Now you can see why Albert and I were so grateful to you both.
4: Do you mean to say you're actually glad that you'll be shot out of a cannon all summer long?
5: Hey, it's a good job. Good jobs aren't easy to find in this business.
4: But my goodness, doesn't it hurt? I mean, when they shoot you out of the cannon?
5: Oh, gracious, no. It's just a gimmick.
4: A gimmick?
5: A trick. You see, there's a spring platform inside the barrel, and I stand on that, and it shoots me out like a, what do you call it?
0: Catapult.
5: That's it, that's it. The powder has nothing to do with it. That's just for show. Actually, I've already left the barrel when the explosion goes off.
4: Oh, I understand now.
0: Well, there's one thing you could explain to me, though.
5: And what's that, Mr. Merriwell?
0: Well, in most acts of that kind, the smoke is white or black. How is it the smoke in your act is red?
5: Ah, that's just for show. Sometimes the smoke is even green.
3: Yeah, I'd like to see that.
5: Well, I think I've talked about myself long enough. Don't let me interrupt your fun.
0: Oh, that's all right. We were tired of the shooting gallery anyway.
3: What do you say to some refreshments? There's a stand right here next door.
5: Hey, sounds good to me.
0: How about it, Enzy?
4: Fine. I'm anxious to hear some more of Lola's story.
7: Oh, Clayton, what's the news?
8: Wait a minute. Close that door.
7: Sure.
8: All right, now sit down. I'll give you the whole story.
7: Right.
8: We're getting some action at last, Al.
7: Huh?
8: A freighter clears New York Harbor tomorrow morning. She'll be laying offshore in time for your first show tomorrow.
7: Then we use the green powder.
8: Check. Here it is. Take it with you.
7: Huh?
8: Use enough of it, will you? The captain sent me word that he could hardly see the signal last time.
7: He'll see it all right. Don't worry.
8: Well, he'd better. This is an important shipment. We're sending out more guns tomorrow than ever before. Now, we all stand to make a big pile on this deal, and I don't want anything to go wrong.
7: I know. Hey, we fixed up the act yesterday.
8: Yeah, so I see by the papers. Good work. Oh, Lola doesn't suspect anything, does she?
7: Not a thing. She's a good kid. She wants the act to succeed.
8: All right, now remember, use the green powder in both shows tomorrow unless something goes wrong.
7: Yeah.
8: If it does, I'll get in touch with you, and then you can use the red again.
7: I got you. But make sure nothing does go wrong. I get nervous every time we send out a shipment, Clayton.
8: I know. But after tomorrow, there won't be any more for a couple of weeks at least. I'll get back to the boardwalk.
4: Frank, watch this and tell me what's wrong with my crawl stroke.
0: Go ahead, I'm watching.
3: The way she kicks her feet, Frank. See that?
0: Yes, you're right. Enza!
4: What is it?
0: The trouble with your stroke is you're not kicking fast enough. I'll swim over and show you.
3: No, hold it, Frank. Take a look over at the pier.
0: Oh, gosh, that's right. It's time for the act. I'll show you later, Enza. You'll have to go to the beach. It's time for the cannon act.
4: All right, Frank. Here I go.
3: Well, look at the crowd they've drawn today, will you?
0: Got quite a mob. I guess their publicity stunt did some good, Bart.
3: Oh, there's the cannon in position. Here we go.
0: I hope she doesn't miss the net this time.
3: No, she won't. Watch it.
0: Oh, look there. Green smoke this time.
3: Here she comes, right for the net. Wow. Look at that land.
0: Nice work, Lola.
4: Thanks, Frank. And listen to those cheers. Hey, this act really hit it now. Thanks to you. Honestly, I never get enough of the boardwalk. Isn't it exciting?
0: Oh, it's fun, all right.
3: Say, how about going back to the shooting gallery? I'd like to get revenge for yesterday.
0: Anytime.
4: Oh, wait. Let's stop at this booth up here first.
9: Darling, prize like a real life baby. Looky, looky, looky. Finest prize on the whole boardwalk. And it's all yours if you win a simple game of skill. What do you say, boys? Step right on and try your luck.
0: Well, you mean this place over here, isn't it?
3: Yeah, I think that genuine Cupid doll has got her eyes right.
4: Yes, isn't it, darling?
0: Oh, what do
6: you have to do?
9: What do you have to do, he says. My son, all you have to do is throw 3 baseballs through the small opening at the back of the stand. 3 shots for 1 dime, the 10th part of a dollar.
4: Try it, Frank. I'll bet you can do it.
1: All right, here's your dime.
9: That's it, my boy, and here are the baseballs. Let's see what you can do with them.
3: All right, come on, Frank. Show him that control of yours. The count on the batter's 3-0.
1: All right, here goes.
9: Right through. Pretty good, son. 2 more to go.
3: Okay, Frank, come on. 1 strike. 2 more right over.
1: All right, here's number 2.
9: Hey, right through. Clean as a whistle.
3: Oh, you haven't seen anything yet. 1 more, Frank.
1: All right, here's the last one.
9: And another winner. Everybody wins. Here you are, little lady. A genuine Cupid doll who cries like a baby.
4: Thank you. Isn't it a cute little thing? Oh, does it really cry?
9: Just tilt it forward like this, miss.
4: Oh, how cute. Thanks, Frank. Now we'll go to your shooting gallery.
9: Hey, looky, looky, looky. And I'll be next to take home.
5: Well, look who's here.
4: Hello, Lola. See what Frank just won for me?
5: Hey, say, that's real cute.
4: Tiny as it is, it's a real mama doll. Listen.
5: Quite a prize. Oh, but say, have you had your palm read yet?
4: Is there a palm tree?
5: Sure, over there. See the sign? Say, they say she's wonderful, too. I'm on my way over there now. Want to come along?
4: Oh, I'd love to. How about it, Frank?
1: Well, Bart and I were going to the shooting gallery.
5: Ah, let them go to their shooting gallery, Enzy. We can meet them later.
3: Sure, Enzy, go ahead. You're not interested in the shooting gallery, and we don't care about the palmers. So it's an even trade.
4: Well, all right. I'll meet you over there in about half an hour.
1: Right. Come on, Bart.
4: Oh, just a minute, Frank. Could you keep the doll for me? I might lose it.
1: Sure, I'll slip it right into my pocket.
4: Thanks. See you in a little while. Come on, Lola. Let's see how good this fortune teller really is.
1: Well, I finally hit something.
3: It's about time. What's wrong with these guns?
10: Oh, we've been having some trouble with them lately, gents. I complained to the boss about them, though. Oh, here, try these.
3: Oh, no, thanks. It's not much fun shooting with these worn-out guns.
1: Haven't you got any better ones?
10: Well, wait, here's the boss. I'll ask him. Oh, Mr. Clayton?
11: What's the trouble, Mike?
10: It's these guns. Can't we break out that new shipment? The boys here are kicking.
11: Well, I don't see why not. I meant to tell you before. Go ahead and open up the new crate. You don't want any accidents here, you know.
10: Oh, sure, boss. Just waiting for you to say the word. Oh, stick around, gents. I'll get you some new guns to shoot with.
1: Go right ahead. We'll wait.
10: Let's see. Yeah, this is it. Yeah. Just get this cover off here. That does it.
3: Hey, those look like pretty fancy guns.
10: Thank you,
11: fool. That's the wrong crate.
10: Oh, sorry, boss. I'll cover it up.
11: Yeah. That's the carton I meant over there.
10: Oh, sure, boss. Sure, I'll get him.
1: Well, that's a funny type of gun for a shooting gallery, Mr. Clayton.
11: Huh? What do you mean?
1: That crate he just opened by mistake. Those weren't 22s packed in there, were they?
11: What are you talking about?
1: Well, I got a pretty good look at them. They're Springfield repeaters.
11: Ah, you're crazy. What would I be doing with military rifles?
1: Pretty unusual thing, Springfield rifles outside of an army.
11: Well, they must have been sent here by mistake. Come on, Mac, get that other box
1: but
11: over.
1: But guns like that just aren't sent around by mistake, Mr. Clayton.
11: All right, smart boys. Suppose you walk around this counter and don't say anything.
3: What's the idea?
1: Easy, Bart. He's holding a .22 under the counter.
11: Yeah, and it's liable to go off. Now move.
3: Hey, cut it out, Clayton. He wouldn't shoot. Not right here on the boardwalk.
11: Oh, no? Wouldn't be hard to stage a little accident in a shooting gallery. Now march.
1: Better do as he says, Bart.
11: Now you're talking sense. That's it, right back here. Mac.
10: Yeah, Mr. Clayton?
11: Take over out here. I'll be ready to close up when I give you the word.
10: I got you, boss.
11: And now, gentlemen, I'm taking you into the back room. You've been asking so many questions, now you'll get a few answers. Move. That's no use, son. That gag's on good and tight.
12: Clayton, Al, shut that door. Mac, tell me, what's the idea of bringing these kids back here?
11: Well, they started asking questions about the Springfields. Mac opened the crate in front of them by mistake.
12: Those are those Yale kids who got us all that publicity.
11: We can't take a chance on having them talk now.
12: But they didn't know anything. They couldn't have. Now you bring them back here and show our whole hand.
11: I had to do what I tell you, Al. They knew something was wrong the minute they saw those military rifles. You've got to keep them out of the way until after tonight.
12: You must be nuts. After tonight, then what? They can go right to the police with the whole story.
11: Well, they better learn to speak Spanish, then, because the only police they'll see sure won't speak English.
12: Wait a minute. They're going to put them on the freighter?
11: Well, can you think of a better idea? They'll be out of the way for a couple of months. By the time they get back, we'll be gone.
12: You're right. That That's exactly the way to handle it.
8: All right, now come on. We'll lock him in here until we get the rest of the shipment loaded on the lighter. I'll tell Mac to keep an eye on him.
12: Let's get a move on then.
6: Well, boys, never thought you'd be taking a South American cruise, did you?
10: Lady, you'll have to stand clear of the counter. I'm closing the gallery.
4: But are you sure you haven't seen two young men waiting around here?
10: For the last time, lady, no. Now look out for the door.
5: Oh, it's no use, Ensign.
4: Just the same, I'm going to wait a little while longer.
10: All right, go ahead, lady. The boardwalk's open to the public. But don't expect me to wait with you. So long.
4: What do you suppose happened to them, Lola?
5: Well, they probably stopped at some other booth. They'll be along.
4: But it isn't like them. They promised to meet me right here.
5: Now, relax, Inza. They'll be along.
4: Wait. Hey, did you hear that?
5: Hear what? Oh, how that. Just a cat, I guess.
4: No, Lola, that almost sounds like that doll of mine Frank was carrying.
5: Hey, it does, sort of, now that you mention it.
4: Coming from this alleyway. Come on, let's take a look.
5: I'm right with you. Oh, I don't see anything around here.
4: Cries are louder now, though. Seem to be coming from somewhere in the building.
5: Oh, this is just the back of the shooting gallery. Oh, it must be a cat, Inza. Come on back to the boardwalk.
4: No, there it is again. Look, here's a window with a drawn shade. It's coming from just inside. Well, I'm going to look in.
5: You can't, kid. The window's too high.
4: I'll stand on this box. There.
5: Can you see around the barn?
4: A little. Doesn't seem to be anyone inside. I'm going to open it if I can.
5: Be careful.
4: Lola, it's Frank and Bart. They're in here bound and gagged.
5: Okay.
4: We've got to get them loose.
5: Well, I'll go get Albert. He can help.
4: All right, but hurry.
5: I will.
4: I think I can get in here by myself. It's worth a try anyway. I can just get over this sill. I'll get that gag out of your mouth, Frank.
13: We're just in time. Quick, get my hands free.
4: I'm working on them. Turn your wrist a little. That's it. Now.
13: Good work. Mm-hmm. Now, Bart.
4: I'll get the gag.
13: Here's my knife. I'll cut him loose. Oh, that's a relief. Someone's coming.
4: Well, maybe it's Lola. She went after Albert.
13: No, it's those men coming after.
12: Quick, into behind that screen.
4: All right, thanks.
13: Come on, Bart. Put the handkerchief back in your mouth and your hands behind your back.
12: Right.
14: Well, good work, Mac, getting one of those girls.
10: Oh, it was easy, boss. I just ignored them.
8: All right, now, let's move these two kids down to the shore. We've got to hurry.
10: All right, take this one first.
13: Not so fast, Mac.
10: Hey, can you
13: work that way, Bart?
10: Help me for that gun.
13: One, Bart. Now for you. Oh. Well, that takes care of them. So I'm taking those other guys.
4: I brought Albert to help you.
13: Get your hands up, all of you.
5: Hey, Albert, where did you get that gun?
6: Your boyfriend happens to be part of this gang, Lola.
13: Shut up, you.
5: Albert, I can't believe it.
13: What's that? Jump him? Pick up that gun. I've got his arm. Now get your hands up fast.
8: All right. Don't shoot.
5: Albert, I thought you were going to help him.
6: He can't help anyone now, Lola. Not even himself. Come on, Albert. You and your friends have a date with the police.

0: Yes, and that's the whole story. The three of them were using the Cannon Act and the shooting gallery to cover up their operation.
1: And a pretty slick setup, too. It was a cinch to store the guns at the shooting gallery.
2: Yeah, but to think that they'd use my act as a signal, that's why they used the different colored smoke.
3: What a fool I was, trusting that Albert.
2: It wasn't your fault, Lola. But now what are you going to do?
3: Oh, I'm all right, Inza. I got a pretty good job. Mr. Farrell, the manager, is going to let me do my high diving act for the rest of the summer.
2: Well, I'm glad it all turned out this way.
1: Yeah, so am I, Inza. I mean, if it hadn't been for that mama doll of yours that Frank had in his pocket, we'd be out on the high seas right now instead of on this beach.
0: Yeah. Well, the mama doll was the only way I could call for help. I'm certainly glad you heard it.
2: So am I. I never thought I'd actually be grateful to a crybaby.

And so ends another exciting adventure with Frank Merriwell, beloved hero of American fiction, brought to you in a new series of stories by the National Broadcasting Company. And be sure to listen again next week at the same time when Frank Merriwell brings you another exciting adventure. Frank is played by Lawson Zerbe, Bart is Hal Studer, and Inza is Elaine Ross. Other members of the cast were Earl George, Richard Keith, Lon Clark, and Mary Patton. Original music is by Paul Taubman. The Adventures of Frank Merriwell is written by Ruth and Gilbert Braun and William Welch. And the entire production is under the direction of Jack Cuney.

0: During this holiday weekend, many of us will enjoy one of America's greatest treasures, our forests and woodlands. Let's remember that the holiday we celebrate is dedicated to the preservation of our nation's heritage. And a part of that heritage is our natural resources. It's the duty of each of us to be careful, for it takes only a moment's carelessness to destroy a forest that cannot be replaced. If you're going hiking or camping or on a fishing trip in the woodlands during the holidays, follow these simple rules. Crush out cigarette, cigar, or pipe ashes. Break matches in two after you've used them. Drown out all campfires and then stir the ashes and drown them again. Check to find out about fire laws before you start any fire. And most important of all, remember that there are no exceptions to these rules. The risk of carelessness is too great. Forest fires can be prevented. 9 out of 10 of them are started by the thoughtlessness of people like you and me. Enjoy America's forests, but help protect them. Anyone can start a forest fire. Only you can prevent them. Remember to meet the Meeks 1/2 hour from now, and stay tuned now for the adventures of Archie Andrews, heard over most of these NBC stations. Mel Brandt speaking. This is NBC, the National Broadcasting Company.
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0: Once again, the Damon Runyon Theater brings you another story by the master storyteller, Damon Runyon. And this one, Blood Pressure. And to tell it to you, here is Broadway.
1: Thanks. It is maybe 11:30 of a Wednesday night, and I am standing at the corner of 48 and Broadway thinking about my blood pressure. Now, this is a proposition I never give much thought to before. In fact, I never hear of it before I go to see Doc Brennan on this Wednesday of which I speak. Now, the reason I think of my blood pressure goes back to that afternoon. And what happens after that is enough to put me in the rack for good. And I will tell you about it in a minute.

0: Well, as I am saying, I never think about my blood pressure before that Wednesday afternoon when I go to see Doc Brennan, because I am feeling a little like the lining of a $5 suit of clothes. I go to see Doc Brennan, and the scene is as follows.
1: Well, well, well, Broadway. I'm a little surprised to see you here.
0: I am a little surprised myself. But to tell the truth, Doc, I am a little seedy.
1: Oh? In what way?
0: I seem to have something wrong with me which I cannot get over.
1: Okay, Broadway, have a chair. We'll look you over.
0: Sure.
1: Diet pretty regular?
0: When I eat, it is very regular.
1: Cold?
0: No.
1: All right, we'll take a look at your blood pressure.
0: My what?
1: Blood pressure. Ever had it taken?
0: I do not even know I have such a thing.
1: Well, I'm afraid everyone has it, if he's alive. Roll up your sleeve. Way up.
0: What are you going to do?
1: Take your blood pressure.
0: With that thing?
1: Oh, come on, come on. Stop acting like a baby. Now put your arm on the table. Palm up. Now, we'll just wrap this around your arm up here.
0: You are choking my arm.
1: Now, we'll see.
0: That is not my temperature going up in that thermometer, is it?
1: If it were, we could bake pies in your head. No, it's your blood pressure.
0: How am I?
1: You're a nervous man, aren't you?
0: I have some moments like that, yes.
1: I thought so. And Broadway, take it easy for a while.
0: How long have I got?
1: Oh, it's nothing like that. Now, just relax. Take it easy. Your blood pressure is way over normal, so you've got to avoid excitement. Any kind.
0: Doc, that is not easy to do.
1: Well, you've got to, unless you want the top of your head to blow off.
0: Oh, when I come in here, I know there is something wrong.
1: Don't be so alarmed. Just do as I say. Relax. Avoid excitement. Undue strain. You'll be all right in a couple of weeks.
0: Thanks. I will be seeing you.
1: Certainly. That'll be $10.
0: $10, okay, okay.
1: Thanks. Come back and see me in a week, Broadway.
0: Sure. So long. So I leave Doc Brennan's office feeling low with high blood pressure. I take it easy for the rest of the day. Then I have something to eat at Mindy's and take in a move. Then, like I say before, it is about 11:30, and I am standing at the corner of 48 and Broadway. I am thinking about my blood pressure when I feel that somebody is standing next to me. I look up, and what happens is like this.
2: Well, well, well, here we are.
0: Oh, hello, Rusty. What is the score?
2: Oh, just about even. I am glad to see you, Broadway.
0: You are?
2: Yes, because I'm looking for company. I just get back from Philadelphia.
0: Oh. You are just back from Philly.
2: Yeah, I was there on business.
0: Business?
2: Yeah. You hear about it?
0: All I hear is that Gloomy Gus meets with an accident in Philly.
2: Yeah. He is now in a hospital.
0: Oh?
2: He is likely to be there for quite a spell.
0: There's this much I can imagine.
2: He should ought not to have welched on a bet. Somebody got to him for doing it.
0: I wonder who the somebody is.
2: I have no idea. Have you?
0: No idea.
2: The cops are looking for the citizen who plays soccer with Gloomy Gus.
0: I can imagine.
2: However, that is neither here nor there. What are you doing?
0: Oh, I am just on my way home.
2: You were just standing when I come up to you.
0: I am resting.
2: You are tired?
0: Doc Brennan tells me I need to take it easy because my blood pressure is up.
2: Up where?
0: From what he says, it is about a foot and a half over my head. Well, good night.
2: Just a second.
0: What?
2: How much dough do you have on you?
0: Oh, I do not have more than a couple of bobs, Rusty. But you are welcome to it.
2: Couple of bobs is no good to high-class guys like you and me. Hey, let us go someplace where we can pick up a few pounds.
0: I have got to go home.
2: I wish company. Yeah,
0: but, Rusty...
2: I hear there is a little dice game at Nathan Detroit's. You will accompany me.
0: I gotta go home. I gotta put my blood pressure to bed.
2: You do not like my company?
0: Any other time I will be glad, but now I...
2: Pretend it is some other time. Come on. The two bobs you've got will just get us a taxi to Nathan Detroit's place.

0: maybe you are wondering why I am so anxious not to go with Rusty Charlie. Well, when I tell you that he once takes on Harry the Horse, Little Mitzi, and Angie the Ox all at one time, you will have more than somewhat of an idea how rough Rusty Charlie is. And there is bound to be excitement, not to mention trouble, wherever he goes. But one does not argue with Rusty when his mind is made up. So we find ourselves a little later at Nathan Dietrich's place, where a little game is in progress. We walk in, the citizens look up.
1: Rusty Charlie!
0: Well, now, why does everyone stop talking?
1: Well, to tell the truth, it is a little surprise to see you here, Rusty.
0: Oh, you think I am in Philly, huh, Louise?
1: Yes.
0: I am not.
1: Like you say, you are not.
0: Hey, look, boys, do not let me disturb the proceedings. Proceed with them. Yeah, Louise.
1: Nothing.
0: Go on with the game.

0: Give me your derby hat.
1: Huh? My hat? What for?
0: You ask too many questions. Just pass me the iron lid.
1: Sure. Sure, Rusty.
0: Thanks. Now, any of you guys ever hear of peekaboo dice? Well?
1: I never hear of it.
0: Yeah, well, it is a very popular game in some quarters, and I will now teach it to you.
1: What is it like, Rusty?
0: I will show you. I shake the dice like this. Then I toss them in a hat. So. See, Kachan?
1: We are not able to see the dice.
0: That is why it is called peekaboo dice. I will now play for keeps.
1: That way?
0: You do not like it?
1: Sure.
0: Anybody else who does not wish to learn this fascinating new game? You say something, Eddie?
2: I just clear my throat.
0: Okay. Here I go.
1: Sure. Go ahead.
0: I will shoot $100. I cannot put it on the line because I'm holding the dice in one hand and the hat in the other, so you will have to trust me for a minute. Is that okay?
1: Sure.
0: Well, who fade me? Angie, fade me.
2: Now, look, Rusty.
0: At what?
2: You're faded.
0: Okay. Here I go. Well, now, what do you know about that?
1: What do you throw, Rusty?
0: The hard point, a big 10.
2: It was not a 7 or 11?
0: No, I guess I am not too lucky tonight. But I tell you what, Louie.
1: What?
0: Since this 10 is a very hard point to make, I will take the odds of 2 to 1.
1: That is about right for a 10.
0: Good. Put up 1,000 against my 5 C's.
1: Me? Put up a grand?
0: Go ahead. Maybe I will not make it.
1: But I...
0: Go ahead.
1: All right.
0: Here I go. I draw 5. Well, I will have to try again. I am having a tough time tonight. That is an 8. But I will try again. A 10! I make a 10!
1: You do?
2: He makes a 10.
0: Well, I pick up the money. No, I am tired of playing. Come on, Broadway, let us go.
3: I think I will stay here a while, Rusty, and watch the game.
0: The night is very young.
3: Not for me. Old age is already caught up with me.
0: Ah, that's a lot of bunk. Come on. Now that we got dough, we'll do the town. It's all on me.
3: So long, boys.
2: Goodbye, Broadway.
1: Good luck, Broadway. Oh, Rusty.
0: Yeah, Louie?
1: About that 10 that you make in my derby.
0: What about that 10, Louie?
1: I do not see the dice in the hat.
3: I do not think I will have to worry about my blood pressure anymore, because this is the last I will ever hear of my blood.
0: Be quiet, Broadway. Now, Louie, what about that 10?
1: Well, I would just like to know, do you make it the hard way?
0: Yeah, I throw 2 5s. I make it the hard way. Well, see you around, boys.
3: I feel my back crinkling up when I leave the room, because I think maybe somebody will take exception to Rusty Charlie's method of playing at dice. But we get to the street with our heads still on, and I think now I will leave. I think wrong. The evening is still young, Jesus. He's right. In fact, it is the longest evening I ever spend in my life. And how it ends is something I will tell you about in a minute.

0: Bob's better off than before. This, as you know, is due to a funny way he has of playing dice. So we stand on the street for a minute. Rusty is thinking. Then he looks up and says,
1: "How are you feeling now, Broadway?"
0: "Oh, terrible. I feel like my blood is all gathered together on top of my eyes."
1: "Well, that ain't good, is it?"
0: "But as soon as I get some sleep and rest, it'll be all right," Doc Brennan says.
1: "You sure? What you need is a little quiet after that game upstairs."
2: "Okay. Rest and quiet it is."
0: "Oh, thanks, Rusty, for a very pleasant evening. I will now go home."
1: "Home?
0: Well, that is what you say."
1: "I do not remember mentioning home."
0: "But
1: it is only 1 o'clock in the morning. There will be a lot of noise around your hotel. That will not be good for you."
0: "I will put cotton in my ears."
1: "You will get an earache from that."
0: "No.
1: I am worried about you because you have such a funny look on your face upstairs."
0: "Like you're scared."
1: "Who, me?" "In fact, you still look pale. You must rest."
0: "Sure, sure. Good night."
1: "I will take you to Knife O'Halloran's Little Bohemian Club."
0: "Oh, no. Not there."
1: "Why not?"
0: "You say I need rest and quiet."
1: "You will get it at Knife's place. At this time of the night, there is not much doing."
0: "That's Rusty. Last week, two guys get bumped in there. There was always a fight."
1: "Well, not this time of the night. That is only when the rough citizens gather there. You and me will sit at a table and just rest."
0: "Oh, Rusty, please. I gotta go home."
1: "Now, there's a taxi."
2: "Hey, taxi!"
0: "Rusty, you remember my blood
1: pressure." "I am thinking about it." "Come on, get in."
0: "I do not wish to go."
1: "You will go. Any couples?"
2: "Little Bohemian Club, bub."
3: "Yeah. And the name is Duke, not Bob."
1: "Okay, what do I care what your name is? Just get going."
2: "Hey, Duke, do I not see you someplace before?"
3: "Maybe. I've been places."
2: "Yeah, remember? Hey, I never forget a guy as big as you are."
3: "I used to fight for a living."
2: "Oh, sure, heavyweight."
3: "Would have been champ, only I broke my hand on a guy's head."
2: "Yeah, sure."
0: Rusty.
2: "What, Broadway?"
0: "This guy is going too fast. He's doing 60.
2: Yeah.
0: Hey, you! Slow it down, will you? Hey, you hear me? Slow it down."
3: "Well, what's the matter? Yeah.
0: Slow it down."
2: "Okay, Duke, this is when we get out."
3: "Huh? But you sent the Bohemian."
2: "I changed my mind. We get out here."
3: "Okay, bub."
1: "Say, Duke, maybe you do not hear my friend tell you to slow it up."
3: "Look, I got so many trips to make in a night. I gotta make time."
1: "My friend here is very sick. He cannot stand excitement. And you are driving too fast."
3: "Go boy on there."
2: Hey, let go. Rusty, look out.
3: "Brother, you asked for this?"
2: "Yeah."
1: "Look at him. He is out like a light. He could never have been a champ. Falls too easy."
0: "What do you hit him with?"
1: "Just with my fist."
2: "Now, when you look at where we are, there's not a cab in sight. How will we get to the Little Bohemian Club?"
0: "We will not, huh?"
1: "Oh, we'll take this cab."
0: "Steal it?"
1: "Borrow it. Come on.
2: Hey, do you know that I once drive a cab for a living? Get in."
0: "But the cops will look for us."
1: "Broadway, get in. You cannot stand excitement. We must get you to the nice place so that you can sit down where it is quiet."
0: Forget that ride. Rusty drives faster than Duke and looks in only one direction, straight ahead. He tells me later that side street traffic makes him nervous and he does not like to look at it. Then he ditches the cab a block from the Little Bohemian Club and we walk to the club and go in.
2: "See, there is hardly anyone here. We will sit down and be quiet."
0: "The cops will place that cab."
1: "So what? I do not steal it. It is right on the street."
0: "You have a funny way of looking at things."
1: "Do not worry about it in your condition. Just take it easy. Here, we will sit here."
0: "I want to go home."
1: "You must rest first. I will never forgive myself if anything happens to your blood pressure."
0: "What else is there left to happen to it?"
1: "This is the life, Broadway. I got 1,100 bobs in my pocket. We're sitting in a nice, cozy little club. And you are getting some color back in your face."
0: "You see it as cozy as he is?
1: Look how dim the lights are. Knife runs this place good. He knows what his customers are."
2: dogs?
1: Now, relax. Take it easy. You know,
2: when I first see you tonight, I do not believe that story about your blood pressure. But since we are going around and about, I can see that you are telling the truth. It is sad to see one's friends go one by one.
0: Please stop putting the lip on in my face.
2: Why do you not shut your eyes and try to get some rest, huh? I will sit up with you.

0: Well, we sit there. I am too weak to get up. But Rusty has a good time seeing his friends. There are only one or two fights that night, and Rusty says he keeps out of them because of my blood pressure. It gets later and later, and finally it is about 5 a.m. It seems I fall asleep in the chair, and it is not until I feel Rusty shaking my arm that I look up, and the scene is as follows.
1: Hey, Broadway, look. Coming out of the door.
2: Pops!
1: You know, from the way they are looking around, I feel that they are looking for us.
2: Us? Mm. Rusty, remember, I asked you not to take that cab. I asked you not to come here.
1: Broadway, it is not like you to desert a friend in need.
0: Wait, why not to me?
1: Do I let you stand at 48 in Broadway when I first see you? No, I feel sympathy for you because you are a sick man. I spend the whole night trying to cheer you up and make you forget that you are at death's door. And now
2: those cops are coming over here.
1: Yeah. I will have to convince them that I am innocent.
2: How?
1: Stand up.
2: Again, I ask. How?
1: I do not intend to spend some time in a clink. Especially since I only borrowed a cab for a little ride. Stand up. We will face them together.
2: I am able only to look up at you.
3: Good morning, gentlemen.
0: The fight does not last long because Rusty is pretty well limbered up due to the rest of the evening's activities. Before long, there are 3 gendarmes out of action. Rusty grabs me and carries me from the club. It is not until we are a block away that he puts me down and says,
3: "Did you ever get you out of that real nice?"
0: Oh, thanks.
3: Do not mention it. Now, I am going to do something else for you.
2: Oh, no. Rusty, look, you do enough for me. I can ask no more of anything.
3: I am now going to take you home.
2: Home? That beautiful word. But I am able to find my way home myself.
3: I am going to take you to my home.
0: You have a home?
3: My wife will make us ham and eggs because it is now almost 6 o'clock and time for breakfast.
2: You have a wife?
3: Is there something strange about me having a wife?
2: No, of course not.
3: Hey, will you meet a Broadway? Oh, you will be taken with her, like I was. Anyway, how does ham and eggs and coffee sound to you?
2: Anything will sound good to me, as long as it takes us in off of the streets.

0: I never figured before that Rusty Charlie has a home, much less a wife. And I think what a wonderful life she must lead. Anyway, it is about a half an hour later that we get to the East 40s, and Rusty leads me to his house. It is very peculiar how all the people we meet there move to one side as Rusty goes past. Then we go upstairs, and Rusty unlocks the door. Standing in the room is a cute doll with radiant hair. She looks up as we look in, and the scene is as follows.
1: Well, well, well, Tootsie, I figured that you would be up and about.
2: Yes, I'm up. You're awful late, Rusty.
1: Oh, not for breakfast. How about it, Tootsie?
2: Oh, sure.
1: And I wish you to meet a very good friend of mine, Tootsie. This is my dear companion, Broadway. Hey, Broadway, this is Tootsie.
2: I am pleased to meet you, Mr. Broadway.
0: How are you?
2: I am fine. How are you?
1: Well, that is what I am about to tell you, baby. Broadway is not a well man. No, I figure that putting on a cargo of your ham and eggs will do wonders, though. How about it?
2: I'll have him ready in a jiffy. Sit down. You too, Broadway. Don't go away now.
1: Hey, what do you think about Broadway?
0: Oh, I think she's a very pretty doll. But a real small one.
1: Yeah, yeah. No more than 5 feet even.
0: It is funny to think of you having such a small doll for a wife.
1: Oh, we are very happy.
2: Well, I started breakfast. Now you can both tell me where you went and what you did. I want to hear all about it.
1: Yeah, well, Tootsie, there I am, coming home early, and I am walking along when I run into my friend here. You know what he tells me?
2: No. What does he tell you?
1: He tells me that he is sick and is not going to live very long. So I figured that he needs cheering up. So we go around and about here and there.
2: I see. He didn't die, did he?
1: Oh, I think he looks a lot better than when we first start out. And he is a... Tootsie.
2: What, Rusty?
1: Why are you holding one hand behind your back?
2: Because I have something in it. For you and your friend.
1: Rusty, is that a baseball bat? I thought I got rid of that.
2: But you didn't, you big lummer.
1: Now, baby, wait.
2: Come home at 6 a.m.
1: You can put that down, Rusty.
3: It's too late.
2: Bring company home for breakfast,
1: well,
2: huh? Tramp around all night and leave me at home, huh?
1: Yeah, but...
2: Expect me to smile when you put your big empty head in here, huh?
1: Tootsie, be careful. Hey, baby, you're hiding me.
2: I told you the last time you pulled this trick, I'd teach you a lesson. Well, this is a lesson.
1: Tootsie, take it easy. Hey, excitement is bad for my friend here.
2: And you!
1: For me?
2: Yes, you! So you're the crambo that keeps my husband out until all hours. You're the crambo that drags him around to nightclubs, huh?
1: Please, Tootsie, I am a sick man.
2: Get out of here before I fix this other you'll never be able to get sick again. Get out!
1: Hey, Tootsie, wait.
2: Shut up, you! Get out!
1: Goodbye. It is nice meeting you.
0: I get out the door and listen for a couple of seconds to what is going on inside. I figured that any minute I will see Mrs. Rusty Charlie come through the door without opening it. But nothing more happens, and I figure this is the end of the most horrible evening I ever spent. But it is not the last I hear, because the payoff comes later on that day, and I will tell you about it in a minute.

0: Well, I feel my head and discover that there is quite a knot on it from that baseball bat. So that afternoon, I go to Doc Brennan's again. And the scene is as follows.
1: Mm-hmm. Quite a nasty bump, Broadway. How'd you get it?
2: Just fix it up, Doc.
1: Oh. All right, this may sting a little.
0: Nothing can hurt me now.
1: And here we go. The stuff stings, doesn't it?
0: Will the bump go down?
1: You'll never know you had it in a couple of days. By the way, how are you feeling?
0: As a matter of fact, Doc, I wish to speak to you about my blood pressure.
1: It won't do any harm to check it again, just to make sure. Roll up your sleeve and put out your arm like you did yesterday. You've been taking it easy?
0: Doc, I want to explain.
1: Just relax. Now, get this on.
0: I'm afraid to look.
1: Well, well, well.
0: Doc.
1: You know, Broadway, I told you something yesterday. I wish all my patients were as smart as you.
0: What?
1: Good night's rest, relaxation. That's what you needed. Blood pressure's down to normal. $10, please.
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0: Damon Runyon Theater with John Brown as Broadway is directed by Richard Sandville, and the story is adapted for radio by Russell Hughes. Vern Carstensen is in charge of production. This is a Mayfair production.
1: What's puzzling you, Ethelbert?
2: One of those quizzes. And it says here, what are these men famous for? Sidney Porter, Samuel Clemens, Charles Dodgson.
1: Well, they're all great authors.
2: Well, how come I never heard of them?
1: Well, you would if they printed their pen names. They're O. Henry, Mark Twain, and Lewis Carroll.
2: Well, I'll be. Those names are famous. Everybody knows them.
1: Mm-hmm. Like everybody knows Anchor Hawking, the most famous name in glass.

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0: It's the Irene Dunn, Fred McMurray Show, with Irene Dunn as Susan Armstrong, editor of the Hillsdale Morning Star, and Fred McMurray as George Harvey, her ace reporter. Susan and George are in a chatty academic mood, while Sammy, the copy boy, urges them to stop chasing journalistic butterflies and chase what he considers the big news of the hour.
1: It's all very well to get steeped in ears and theories, but we sell news. And rodeos are news, or should I say noose?
2: It's rodeos, isn't it, Sammy?
3: No, like, which is correct, mogul or mogul?
2: Well, I always say mogul.
3: It's mogul.
1: Will the class in disorder please come to order?
2: How do you pronounce, this? Grimace or Grimace?
3: Oh, Grimace.
1: Uh-huh.
2: It's Grimace.
1: Hmm. Who fought the French and Indian War?
3: Combatants.
1: Who is Bobby Brundage?
3: Who?
2: I pass.
1: Pass. You both flunk miserably. The 2-bar-A rodeo takes advertising in your paper, but you don't know who is its absolutely star performer. Okay, wallow in your ignorance. I'm going to buy tickets while they're still available. I'll give you one tip. Bobby Brundage is seeing the press at the General Grant Hotel. Take it from there. My hands are tied.
2: Take it from there, George.
3: Me? I don't know, port from starboard or stem from stern on a horse.
2: Well, you don't have to, except on seahorses. These horses have heads and tails.
3: Only instead of tossing them, they toss you. This much I know.
2: Yes, but we'd better get some story on Bobby Brundage.
3: Well, you know more about horses than I do,
2: sir. Oh, no, I've never been farther west than Denver.
3: That's far enough. Most cowboys have never been farther west than Perth Amboy.
2: Where is Perth Amboy, she asked against her better judgment?
3: In New Jersey. Out where the west begins, ma'am.
4: Coming, coming. Yeah?
2: Oh, Mr. Brundage, I'm Susan Armstrong of the Morning Star. I'd like very much to get a story from you for the Star.
4: Oh, sure, ma'am. Come on in.
2: Thank you.
4: Newspaper reporter. Well,
2: I'm really the editor.
4: You don't say.
2: Yes, I help out a bit on the news hawking now and then.
4: Well, I always like to meet the gentlemen of the press, especially when the ladies.
2: Well, you'll have to help me out on this story, because the truth is I'm new to the horse latitude.
4: Oh, now, there was a great horse.
2: Where?
4: That horse latitude. Greatest piece of horse flesh ever wound up in Roper's digestive tract at long last.
2: Now, may I quote you on that, Mr. Brundage?
4: You may quote me not once, not twice, not three times, but 20 times, or as many quotes as you can get into my 5-gallon hat, there being 4 quotes to each and every gallon. Yes, ma'am.
2: Yes, sir.
4: Would you care to ask me about the world situation?
2: No.
4: Well, then I'm your man.
2: Are you married, Mr. Brundage?
4: Oh, call me Bobby.
2: Are you married, Bobby?
4: No. And you sure are a pretty filly.
2: But what do you think of Ramrod, the movie Wonder Horse?
4: I think a future generation of hungry dogs is in for a real treat. Miss Susan, may I call you Susan?
2: No, thanks.
4: Oh, but you're my kind of woman, Sue.
2: Let me go, you clown.
4: Your hair smells sweeter than new mown hay.
2: Nuzzling my permanent. Let go.
4: Your skin is like the finest cordon.
2: Let go, you... Listen, you just wait until I go to press with my story on the great Bobby Brundage.
4: Hi, you pewter.
5: Oh, I hate to do this to the girl, but...
6: Operator, get me the Hillsdale Daily News, will you? Yeah, thanks, honey. Hillsdale News? Well, let me talk to Mr. Prentice, please. The editor? Hello, Mr. Prentice. Well, this is Winsor Appleton, your new reporter. Yeah, I'm in Bobby Brundage's suite at the hotel right now. No, I haven't gotten an interview yet, but I've given one out. Yeah, to Susan Armstrong of the Morning Star. Yeah. Now, she didn't know I was a reporter for your paper. She thought I was Bobby Brundage, and I just let her keep on thinking it. Oh, will the Star look foolish when it hits the street with that story? Yeah. Yeah, I'll wait for Bobby Brundage. She should be here any minute.

0: You and your rodeo star.
1: Rodeo star.
0: Him, too.
2: Him.
3: Oh, hello, George.
4: Oh, hi, Susan. How'd it go?
3: Well, it went for me, and I went for home.
4: What?
3: It went, ooh.
4: A wolf?
3: In full cry.
4: I thought cowboys only kissed their horses and vice versa.
3: This one has had the better things impressed on it.
4: Susan, did he make a pass at you?
3: He did.
4: I'll see you later.
3: Oh, no, come back, George.
4: Time out for homicide.
3: Oh, no, George, let it go.
4: I won't let it go.
3: I'll just write this story, and that'll murder him.
4: I'll murder him. You just write the obituary.
3: George, why don't you take a nice long walk and cool off, and I'll punch this story out for the next edition.
4: I'll take a long walk, but Brundage is the guy that's going to get cooled off.
3: Now, George, you'll feel better after lunch.
4: Yeah, with a nice meal of raw wolf under my belt. Kissing cowboy, huh? He'll be the canvas kissing cowboy in about a minute. Come on, open that door before I kick it down. Open up, do you hear me in there? Hello.
5: Hello.
4: I'm looking for Bobby Brundage.
5: Well, your look is finished. Come on in, please.
4: Thanks.
5: You're a tall, handsome one, ain't you?
4: All I want is Bobby Brundage. B, Boston, O, Orange.
5: I'm Bobby Brundage.
4: You're Bobby Brundage?
5: Mm-hmm. What's your label, mister?
4: Well, where's the guy who was here about 3 hours ago?
5: Oh, that reporter critter? I just threw him out headlong. And out of pure spite, did you happen to see what he wrote in the paper about me?
4: No, what?
5: Here, you read it yourself in the Morning Star.
4: The Morning Star? He wrote it?
5: I'm incensed. I'm plumb furious. First of all, not even knowing that Bobby Brundage is a gal, and then bad-mouthing poor little me something fierce.
4: Hmm. Sure doesn't resemble you in this story.
5: Oh, I'm going to sue that Morning Star till it really moans.
4: Oh, no. Please, don't do that.
5: My fair name and my fair state I was born in has been insulted directly. I've already telephoned the other paper in town, the News, to tell them that I'm suing the Star.
4: Suppose the Star prints an apology.
5: I'll demand satisfaction and an apology.
4: Look, gal.
5: Says which?
4: Gal, take some good advice from an old cowhand. Don't be so hasty about suing the Star as yet.
5: Hey, you're from my country?
4: Well, I don't let it come out among these here heathens, but when I meets a gal from God's choice property, why, gal, it just does something to me. It all comes back.
5: Well, man, I'm sure enough pleasure to meet you way out here. Bobby Brundage is the moniker.
4: Six-gun George Harvey.
5: Shake, partner.
4: Howdy, partner.
5: Oh, yeah, I thought you were just another one of them pesky newspaper men again.
4: Them Mescal crazy critters?
5: Oh, I should have known better. Fine strapping figure of a man like you.
4: Oh, shucks, ma'am.
5: Don't know as I'll sue as yet.
4: Susan will be right pleased to hear that.
5: Who?
4: Sue, just happenstance, I knows the girl. Susan Armstrong's the real moniker.
5: Ooh, had a great-great-grandma named Sue. Married a fine figure of a man. Fought with Hood's brigade in the war between the states.
4: Well.
5: How about you?
4: Likewise.
5: Oh, shake.
4: Howdy.
5: Imagine it takes a lot of girls' time suing folks.
4: Oh, it ain't worth it, Bobby. It ain't worth it at all.
5: Got to think about it some, though. Maybe girls got better things to do sometimes.
4: Like which, gal?
5: Well, you ain't a reporter.
4: Well, gal?
5: Then you're my kind of man.
4: And you're my kind of gal. Yeah.
5: See you real soon, George.
4: Pronto. Gal.
5: Hello? Gwynne and Barrett attorneys at law? Mr. Gwynne. Y'all, Mr. Gwynne? Look here, mouthpiece. I want you to get the papers ready and sue the brains out of that Morning Star. The idea of calling Bobby Brundage a man and panning my show before they even see it. Yeah. $100,000. I'll tell you when to serve the papers. I want to have a little fun with this character, George Harvey. The idea. Trying to kid me out of suing a Star. I'll teach him a lesson, too, while I'm about it. Yeah. So what do you hear from my mom and pop in Brooklyn, hey?
0: But, Sammy, if you'd only told us Bobby Brundage was a girl.
1: Jesus, I'm strong. I thought you'd know that just by looking at her.
3: There's something wrong with that argument, but I'm too upset to figure it out.
2: May I come in?
3: Oh, Bobby Brundage.
1: Grandma, what a deep voice you have.
3: No, you may not come in.
2: I feel I ought to apologize to you for playing such a trick on you this morning.
3: Your apology is rejected, and you may now leave.
1: Go ahead, cop a sneak.
2: But I'd like to do the right thing, Miss Armstrong.
1: Are you sure this isn't another wonderful, wonderful Hillsdale News trick?
2: My honor is Gate Appleton.
3: Gate Appleton?
1: Gate Appleton?
2: Well, I...
1: Never heard of him.
3: Sammy, leave me and Mr. Gate Appleton alone, please.
1: Okay. If he gets fresh, just holler out the door and I'll holler out the window.
3: Well, now.
2: My name is Windsor Appleton. I dropped the gate years ago.
3: Well, you certainly lowered the boom on me this morning.
2: Well, it was my first job on a newspaper. I thought I was pretty clever. I never figured you'd be sued.
3: Mm-hmm. Well, I've got to do some tall figuring now.
2: Well, if you lose, I'll pay the damages. I can afford it.
3: I'm paying my own bill, thank you. And now you can go back to the news.
2: I've quit the news.
3: Why, you were doing famously.
2: I thought you might hire me.
3: Oh, sure. Most natural thing on earth. Be the hand that bites you. I don't know. I'm upset.
2: My grandfather was a publisher, and when he died, Father sold the paper. But Printer's Ink is in my blood.
3: I'm sorry. My staff is complete now. Excuse me. Morning Star, Susan Armstrong speaking.
6: Miss Armstrong, ma'am. This is George.
3: Who?
6: George Harvey.
3: George?
6: Yes, ma'am.
3: George, what's the idea of the bow-legged delivery?
6: I am at the present moment with a young lady, Miss Bobby Brundage by name.
3: Oh?
6: And I've arranged to be the manager of the rodeo in town, and I'm giving you the story first.
3: Thanks. I'll set it up in fiery letters.
6: Incidentally, Miss Armstrong, ma'am, Miss Brundage says she may hold off on suing you a wee bit.
3: In exchange for your services, shall we say. George, you come right back here.
6: I've got to talk business with Bobby this evening.
3: Oh, Bobby already. That's fast.
6: No, ma'am. She's been that almost since birth.
3: And I bet she's gotten cuter every day, too.
6: Well, to tell you the truth, ma'am, I just can't understand how some cowboys can be so affectionate to their cayuses.
3: Cayuses?
6: Horses to you.
3: Horses to you, and goodbye, George Harvey.
2: Now, what about me?
3: You're hired.

0: Now back to our two stars, Irene Dunne and Fred McMurray, and the second act of our story. George Marvey has gone to work for pretty Bobby Brundage's Rancho Tubare Rodeo in order to persuade her not to sue the Morning Star. He says, George has stopped over at Bobby's luxurious hotel suite to discuss plans for opening night and to receive a totally unrehearsed shock. Get George's synthetic drawl.
1: Well, Bobby, gal, a couple of more days and we're all set to go.
2: We're set in one thing, George.
1: Like which?
2: Got to appoint a grand marshal for the rodeo.
1: Oh, sure, that's a fact now. Who would you say, gal?
2: Y'all.
1: Me, y'all? Well, I can't ride. I mean, I haven't got a horse. A horse.
2: Oh, got a right handsome piebald Indian pony for you.
1: Oh, fine. Not one of these meek, spiritless critters. Not one of these gentle ones, eh?
2: Oh, murder plot!
1: That's a plum promising name he's got there.
2: Oh, you look wonderful on murder plot.
1: Yeah, how long, though?
2: Says which?
1: How long am I going to be Grand Marshal?
2: Oh, just to lead the parade and announce an event or two.
1: Uh-huh.
2: Now, what kind of saddle you like? High candle or low candle?
1: Well, whatever you'd like to see me in.
2: All right. What kind of rose do you like?
1: Cinnamon or poppy seed, I reckon.
2: You funny little old cowhand. You know how I mean. Do you want bucking rose for your saddle pack?
1: Oh, sounds very appetizing.
2: Just one little thing about murder plot. Ancestor his was chased by Hood's cavalry in the war between the states. So, murder plot, he gets scary any time something southern happens.
1: Well, I hope nobody whistles Dixie.
2: Dixie?
1: Because it so happens, I'm heading for the last roundup.
3: How's your new reporter working out in the Star, Miss Susan? This, Windsor Appleton multimillionaire?
4: Very well, Patience. He may have been born rich, but he's a born reporter, too.
3: Yeah. Born with a silver scoop in his mouth, you might say.
4: He's prepared to support the Morning Star financially if Bobby Brundage sues and wins.
3: Will she?
4: I don't know. George claims he's trying to get her to call it off.
3: Haven't seen hide nor hair of Georgie Boy lately.
4: I'll present you with his hide and his scalp at the earliest.
3: Did you make a deal with some friendly Indians?
4: If he's on the level about just managing the show for Bobby Brundage so he can get the suit called off, why don't I hear from him, see him more?
3: Well, I reckon somebody's maybe watching him right.
4: Oh, Patience, not you, too.
3: Oh, it's nothing. I just see too many Westerns, I guess.
4: When George does call, he talks in that mail-order drawl, so I just know she's with him.
3: Purely business.
4: I'll bet.
3: With George handling the rodeo for this year Bobby Brundage, it'll help keep her in the lower income bracket. That way she'll clean up. She's no dummy.
4: He's making a mess of the whole rodeo. Why, they aren't turning away half as many customers at the box office as they did last year.
3: Well, the arena's bigger this year.
4: Oh, it is not.
3: Holds more people.
4: It doesn't.
3: Okay, smaller people are crowding in, then.
4: Patience, if Mr. Harvey should call or telephone, I'm not in. Understand? That's definite and permanent. I am not in. Beginning tomorrow.
3: Reducing diets and embargoes always begin tomorrow.
4: Answer the door, Patience. Just don't stand there chewing on epigrams. Answer the bell.
3: These shoes were built for cargo and not for speed.
5: Hiya, Patience.
3: Georgie boy, my, it's good to see you. After I find you under that 10-gallon hat, come on in. Oh, there you are. I spy.
5: Is Susan home, Patience?
3: No, she isn't. Beginning tomorrow.
5: Why, what's tomorrow?
3: Don't worry, tomorrow never comes.
4: Well, George!
5: Susan, how are you?
4: Fine, George, and you?
3: Excuse me, I'll step into the kitchen and chew on a few dehydrated epigrams.
4: Well, sit down, George.
5: Thanks. I've been sitting, but I'll relax anyhow.
4: Driving a lot?
5: Yeah, a hay burner.
4: A horse?
5: In secret. A souped-up job named Murder Plot.
4: But you can't ride a horse.
5: Well, this isn't properly speaking a horse. It's Beelzebub in disguise. He's got three little human skulls tattooed on his cowling for riders he's liquidated.
4: Oh, George, I'm afraid for you.
5: No, I don't need any help being scared. I can do it myself.
4: Well, Well, 3 is a lucky number, isn't it?
5: Yeah. Of course, the next lucky number is 7. You keep on thinking of how unlucky you have to be until you're lucky again.
4: But why do you want to ride Murder Plot?
5: I don't want to, but I am Grand Marshal of the rodeo.
4: Well, has he thrown you yet?
5: No, because I'm on to his past. One of his horsey ancestors got chased by Confederate cavalry, and to this day, his descendants get nervous when anything Southern happens, like fried chicken.
4: Oh, nuts.
5: And you just can't get Murder Plot out of bed in the morning of the anniversary of Bull Run.
4: Oh, you fool.
5: How have you been?
4: Oh, fine.
5: You're looking fine.
4: Oh, yes, I've been fine.
5: Fine.
4: How you been?
5: Oh, good. Good.
4: Good.
5: How are you?
4: I...
5: Yeah. Yeah, I've missed you, too.
4: I didn't say that, did I?
5: I said it.
4: Well, I was going to say it. I have missed you.
5: Honest?
4: Very much. It gets pretty hectic around the office sometimes, and, well, that's when we miss you.
5: You really haven't worried about Bobby.
4: Of course not.
5: I'm just humoring the poor little girl.
4: Of course.
5: Not a thing between us.
4: No, just like the rumors about me and Windsor Appleton being seen together.
5: Oh, yeah.
4: There's nothing to it.
5: I hear he's loaded.
4: Paid no attention.
5: No, I don't. What a relief not to have to try to talk like a cowboy.
4: You know, I thought it was getting to be rather becoming on you.
5: Real nice girl, that Susan Armstrong.
4: George.
5: Huh?
4: Your cuffs.
5: Oh, have I been figuring costs on them again?
4: Those cufflinks.
5: Oh,
4: Solid gold, no doubt.
5: Well, only through to the other side.
4: Oh, very nice.
5: Well, now, Susan...
4: Barbara, they say. Barbara. Oh, splendid.
5: They do not.
4: Well, I can read.
5: They do not say Barbara.
4: Well, they don't say it, but they sure spell it. Oh, what exquisite taste.
5: Now, Susan...
4: Do you have her name tattooed on your chest, too?
5: It does not say Barbara.
4: On your chest?
5: The cufflinks. It says Bar-Bar-A. Bar-Bar-A for Rancho Bar-Bar-A is the brand mark.
4: Oh, ingenious.
5: Not bad.
4: Talk about Windsor being loaded.
5: There's a quick change for you.
4: What about that simpering cowgirl of yours simply rolling in oil wells in that rancho of hers? It ain't hardly much larger than plucky little old Belgium, but I calls it home.
5: She never said that.
4: Bar-Bar-A, solid gold, a quarter of a pound, honest weight. Suppose you fell into deep water with those anchors on your wrist.
5: Now, look here, Susan Armstrong.
4: Don't take that tone with me.
5: Well, after all, you engaged this Windsor Appleton treasure boat to work for you.
4: Oh, well, only because I needed a reporter and you abandoned me for a long-horned lizard.
5: I didn't abandon you. I'm trying to help you.
4: Oh, trying to help me.
5: You know that.
4: All right, I'm trying to help you by making your absence in the office unfelt.
5: I was a fool to come here tonight.
4: Beginning tomorrow, don't come here tonight anymore.
5: Done.
4: Sealed and delivered. Good night.
5: Good night.
4: Oh! And please leave the furniture.
5: Good night. No, I'm sorry.
6: Sorry, I'm just going to ring the bell.
5: Good evening.
6: Good evening. Oh, Susan. Susan.
4: Oh, Windsor. I wasn't expecting you tonight.
6: Oh, sister, wait till you hear what I know about Bobby Brundage, girl wrangler.
4: George rides that horse rather well.
7: He handles that highball like a major.
4: There's nothing repulsive about that little Bobby Brundage article either.
6: Oh, she's real cute in that white buckskin outfit.
7: Here we go, first event.
8: Ladies and gentlemen,
4: your announcer is George Harvey.
8: Welcome to the Rancho Two-Bar-A Rodeo with the charming queen, Bobby Brundage.
4: Mr. Appleton, please stop making those disgusting noises.
8: Later in the evening, Bobby will astound you with amazing feats of horsemanship and western skill. Now, the first event, the bucking horse contest featuring...
7: Oh, I wish horse, I was in the land of God.
4: My goodness! He's bolting. The horse is bolting.
7: Whoa, they're bolting. Whoa, bolting.
9: Ride him, cowboy.
4: You're true, George. George will be killed.
9: Stand him, cowboy. Stand him.
10: George is still on there. Good boy, George.
4: Good boy, George.
9: Stand him, cowboy.
4: Stand him, cowboy.
7: Break him. Break him.
4: Break him. Break him. I'm losing my... I mean, ride him, George. Ride him,
11: boy, cowboy. We love you. We love you.
12: Look, he stopped. Oh, she's standing still.
6: But why is George still going up and down?
11: He's won. Come on, let's go down. Congratulate him. George, you were just wonderful out there.
6: Uh-huh.
11: We're proud of you, Georgie boy.
6: Uh-huh.
11: You're a man after my own heart.
6: Uh-huh. Wait a minute. So am I, Bobby.
12: Put her there, Mr. Harvey.
6: Uh-huh.
11: Please accept my apology for starting your horse a bucket. I'm not mad at you anymore.
6: Uh-huh.
11: George, how about coming over for dinner tonight?
12: A buffet dinner, standing up, that is.

0: You really ride very well, George.
1: Well, thank you, Susan. Of course, I will say I learned the hard way. You know, this bridle path's a little different from the last place I rode a horse.
0: Too bad Windsor and Bobby can't be here.
1: You know, I don't think they care. They're honeymooning in Prospect Park, Brooklyn.
0: Who would have dreamed it? A Gate Appleton and a corn-fed Bobby Brundage, both hailing from Brooklyn.
1: South Brooklyn. Well, come on, Miss Armstrong, man. I'll race you to the South Corral.
0: Right, cowboy. Spur up your horse.
1: Horse.
0: Horse.
1: Once a cowhand, ma'am. Always a cowhand.
0: I always say.
2: Irene Dunne and Fred McMurray will be back next week in another exciting comedy adventure in the gay new series, Bright Star. This is Wendell Niles inviting you to join us then.

0: The makers of Snickers welcome you to Curtain Time. A gay, festive crowd hurries through the lobby because in just a moment the play will begin. And here, as always at an opening night, is the well-known man about town, your host, Patrick Allen.
1: Good evening.
0: Mr. Allen, what's tonight's play about?
1: Well, John, it's just a little different slant on the national pastime. But there's the overture, so we'd better hurry inside the theater for tonight's production of Curtain Time.
2: Tickets, please.

0: 7th row, 6th. Seat 7 and 8.
1: Thank you. Well, in just a moment, the lights will be dimmed. So let's glance at the program. Harry Elders and Nanette Sargent are stars tonight in Wanted, an Old-Fashioned Girl. Mr. Elders takes the part of Johnny Hack, and Miss Sargent is cast as Susan Quinn.
2: Just
1: the time! There's the call for the first act of Wanted, an Old-Fashioned Girl. The theme is the office of J.B. Reitman, publisher of Pursuit Magazine. At the moment, Mr. Reitman listens while Johnny Hack, his star reporter, speaks his mind.
3: Showgirls, sob sisters, lady wrestlers, women, taxi cab drivers. J.B., isn't there one girl in this whole world who's just a plain woman? Just an old-fashioned girl, the kind my mother used to be?
4: Wait a second, Johnny. Say that again.
3: I said I'm fed up writing about career women. I'm fed up seeing their faces and stories about them in Pursuit Magazine.
4: Johnny, I think you've just hit on something.
3: I have, J.B.
4: We're going to run a contest.
3: Oh, no, not another contest.
4: We're going to find an old-fashioned girl just like the girl
3: who married dear old Dad.
4: Right. First, of course, you'll write a series of articles getting a lot of beefs off your chest.
3: That'll make me very popular with the gentle sex.
4: But you just said you were disgusted with career women.
3: I know, J.B.
4: We'll start running the articles in our very next issue. I can see it now. Cover spread. Wanted, an old-fashioned girl by Johnny Hack.

0: wanted an old-fashioned girl by Johnny Hack.
1: Hey, it's sensational, Johnny.
0: I'll say, J.B., every woman this side of Timbuktu hates my inside.
1: Oh, but, Johnny, look at that mountain of mail on my desk.
0: And every one a beef.
1: You're wrong, Johnny. You'd be surprised at the number of men who agree with you. Why, our circulation among men has doubled.
0: It's going to be very gratifying on long winter evenings.
1: Yes, sir, Johnny, and now we come to the big moment. Now we begin our search for an old-fashioned girl.
0: Want me, J.B.?
1: Yes, Johnny. Any luck with those girls you interviewed?
0: Well, one of them tried to thread a needle by putting the needle through the thread.
1: No.
0: Yeah. And another one thought you buy veal birds in a pet shop.
1: Well, now...
0: J.B., I don't believe there's an old-fashioned girl left in the whole darn world.
1: Ah, but there is, Johnny.
0: Where? In the Smithsonian Institution?
1: No. In a place called Corn Bluff.
0: Where's Corn Bluff?
1: In Iowa, where'd you think?
0: But how do you know she's old-fashioned?
1: Why, from this letter somebody wrote about her. Here, read it.
0: Oh, good. From our old friend Joe Anonymous.
1: Well, go on, read it.
0: Gentlemen, I've been reading your articles on the old-fashioned girl and agree with you wholeheartedly. But if you really want to find an old-fashioned girl...
1: Me?
0: Get in touch with Susan Quinn, who lives on a farm outside of Corn Bluffs, Iowa. To get there, you... Look, J.B., how do we know she didn't write this herself?
1: Because there's a certain sincerity about that letter. Johnny, I want you to go out there and see her.
0: All the way to Iowa?
1: Yes. Have her take the test the other girls have in her natural surroundings.
0: Oh, but J.B....
1: Leave tomorrow morning and take Flat Gleason and his camera along. We want some pictures.
2: Well, Johnny, there's the bridge.
0: Yeah, and the letter says the place is about a stone's throw from the bridge, Flat.
2: You know, I sure wish the guy who throws them stones was pitching for the Dodgers.
0: Flat, look, straight down the road.
2: A farmhouse.
0: Okay, son, step on it.
2: Well, that's what I'm doing. But, Johnny, what do you figure this Quinn biscuit looks like?
0: I don't know. I got my ideas.
2: Oh, that's bad, huh?
0: Worse, probably.
2: Well, it's all in the racket. Like they say, you meet the kid first, think people.
0: Pull up by the mailbox, Flat.
2: Right.
0: Oh, there's a name printed on it. That's it. Grab your camera, Spats, and come on.
2: Uh-oh. You hear what I hear?
0: That. Don't you know a barking dog never bites?
2: Sure. I know. But has Fido been told?
0: Okay, you wait here. I'll go along.
3: Something wrong?
0: I should say not.
3: But you're staring.
0: I'm sorry. I was just looking at that pail in your hand.
3: Oh, I just came from the barn. The milking the cows.
0: Milking the cows? You?
3: Of course. Did you think you'd just give the cow a pail and let her use her own judgment?
0: Oh, no, I didn't mean that. I meant it. It's wonderful, a girl milking cows.
3: Well, it's been going on for years.
0: I'm afraid you don't understand. But you're Miss Susan Quinn, aren't you?
3: Yes.
0: Well, I'm Johnny Heck.
3: How do you do?
0: My pal out there in the car, he's Flat Gleason. We're from Pursuit Magazine.
3: Oh, from a magazine. Well, I'm sorry, but I already subscribed.
0: Oh, but we're not selling subscriptions.
3: You are?
0: No, we're running a contest.
3: Oh, well, I'm afraid I don't believe in contests.
0: You don't?
3: No. You see, I once submitted a cake recipe to a contest.
0: You mean you cook food?
3: Why, of course.
0: Eureka.
3: I beg your pardon.
0: You're it, Miss Quinn. You're the girl we've been searching for. This is the end of the rainbow.
3: Oh, I'm afraid I'm a little confused.
0: Hey, Flat.
4: Yes, Johnny?
0: Bring your camera here. We're going to work.
4: Okay.
0: Now, Miss Quinn, if you kindly lead the way to the kitchen.
3: The kitchen?
0: Yes, ma'am. The gateway to fame and fortune.
3: Oh, but I...
0: Please, Miss Quinn, let's get going. And now, John Weigel.
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musical for the second act of Wanted, an Old-Fashioned Girl, brought to you by the makers of Snickers. Johnny Hack, along with Flap Gleason, a photographer, was sent out to Corn Bluffs, Iowa.

0: You're fucking Miss Quinn.
1: I think it's terrible.
2: How about lipstick or makeup? Ever use it?
1: I don't even use powder.
2: That's because you don't need it. Well, what time do you go to bed?
1: Why, is it 9? After all, I get up with the chickens and I...
2: Well, what do you think of women wearing flats?
1: Well, they're all right for those who like them, but I don't.
0: And you don't have a permanent.
1: I don't need one. My hair's naturally wavy.
2: You also take care of this house and work farm.
1: Well, is that so amazing?
2: Miss Quinn, you pass every test. You're the real old-fashioned girl we've been searching for.
1: I don't see anything so remarkable about that.
0: Listen to the lady.
2: Yeah. Pursuit magazine has combed the country from coast to coast for an old-fashioned girl.
1: Why?
2: To prove that even in 1947, it's possible for a girl to be old-fashioned and not want to be a career woman.
1: A career woman?
2: Mm-hmm.
1: What's that?
0: A career woman is a dame that ain't satisfied to stay home. She's got to go out and make with the muscles or the brain.
1: Oh.
2: And now, Flash, we got to get going.
0: Yeah, it's getting late. We got to beat our way back to the hotel in the village.
1: Oh, but you don't have to go all the way back to the village. Tonight, you can stay here.
0: Oh, we couldn't do that.
1: Oh, but Father will be back home in an hour or so.
0: Father?
1: Well, Mr. Heck, I can hardly manage a big farm like this all by myself.
2: Oh, well, sure. I just didn't stop to realize.
1: There's a spare room in the attic. Father won't mind your using it.
2: Gee, that's pretty swell of you. It sure is.
1: Also, before I accept any offers, I'd like to have you tell Father about this contest being run by your magazine. What's the name of it again?
2: It's called Pursuit. And enough people read it to make you famous overnight.
0: And that's not all, Miss Quinn. If you win the contest, you win $5,000. And that ain't peanuts.
1: It was awfully nice of you to drive me to the village so I could do my shopping, Mr. Hess.
2: Gee, it's the least I could do after that swell breakfast you whipped up this morning. It's the best breakfast I've had since
1: you left home.
2: Miss Quinn, those pancakes were even better than the ones Mother used to make.
1: Oh, really? Mr. Hess...
2: What do you say we make it Johnny and Susan, huh?
1: Oh, well, all right.
2: But what were you going to say?
1: Why, I started to ask what your mother's like.
2: Oh, she's wonderful, Susan. Lives on a little farm, not far from Springfield. But wait, I've got a snapshot of Mother in my wallet. Would you like to see it?
1: Oh, I'd love to.
2: And then I'll pull over to the side of the road a moment.
1: I think it's sweet of you to carry her picture with you.
2: I never go any place without it. Now, just let me... Ah, there she is.
1: Oh, John. She's darling.
2: She's just like you. That is, well, she loved taking care of the house and working around the farm. And...
1: Johnny, where does she fit into this contest?
2: Oh, she's almost as important as you are.
1: She is?
2: Mm-hmm.
1: How?
2: Well, you've read about bathing beauty contests and how they always try to pick a girl who measures up to the Venus de Milo.
1: Yes.
2: Well, in this case, we're looking for a girl who measures up to Mother.
1: Oh, I see.
2: I have a whole album full of Mother's pictures. We're going to run them in the magazine along with yours.
1: Oh, I didn't know that.
2: No, no one did. That's one of the surprises we have for the last article when I tell all about you.
1: But, Johnny, comparing someone with your own mother, isn't that a pretty big order?
2: Yes, Susan, it is. That's why I was so careful to choose just the right girl.
1: Oh, Johnny...
2: The moment I saw you coming around the side of the house with that milk pail in your hand, I knew you were the right girl.
1: Oh, Johnny, maybe we better start for home. Father will be waiting for lunch.
2: Sure thing, Susan. Flats and I have to get back to the city with our story about my old-fashioned girl.
3: Hang
4: out!
3: All time there, will you? Run out to the pitcher's box and have some of the Suzy Q.
4: Hey,
3: Suzy Q! I'm beating you anyway.
4: Oh, I don't know, Bert.
3: Well, you haven't been able to find a plate all afternoon. What's the matter with you? This is a ball game you're in. Don't you feel all right?
4: Oh, I feel fine, Bert.
3: Did you fall for that guy from the magazine that came out to see you?
4: Oh, Bertie, you don't understand. He thinks I'm a sweet old-fashioned girl and not the star pitcher on a girls' professional baseball team.
3: But that's what we figured on when we wrote that letter to his magazine.
4: But Bertie, he compared me to his mother, the darling little old soul.
3: Ah, when you read those articles of his, you didn't care if he even had a mother.
4: Oh, I know, but...
3: You were burned up about what he said about career women and girl athletes.
4: But this is different.
3: I'll say it is. You're falling for him.
4: Oh, don't be silly.
3: Don't you be silly. You were chosen out of all the players in this league to make him keep his word.
4: Just because I could pass his test of what the old-fashioned girl was like.
3: Yeah. And at the same time, show him a modern...

0: also do all the things his mother did and a lot more. All of which...
1: Okay.
0: Now let's see you throw something a girl can catch. Start breezing them by these old hens the way Susie Q can when she's right.
2: Johnny, it's stupendous. It's the greatest stunt any magazine ever dreamed of.
3: Uh-huh.
2: Well, we've tripled our sales. Subscriptions are pouring in from all over this. Now, what's the matter with you?
3: What's that, Davey?
2: You weren't even listening to me.
3: Yes, I was.
2: Ah, look at those pictures there, right next to those of your mother. Yes, sir, you sure picked a real old-fashioned girl, Johnny.
3: Yeah, you're right about that.
2: Yes, sir, you deserve a lot of credit. And a raise, too, my boy.
3: Gee, a raise would come in handy right now.
2: Oh? Well, is it anything I should know about?
3: Yes, I guess so. In a way, you're responsible.
2: I am?
3: J.B., I'm hoping that Susan Quinn will soon be Susan Heck.
2: Johnny, congratulations. When did all this happen?
3: Well, it hasn't yet. I mean, it's still in the hoping.
2: Well, I'm all for you, my boy.
3: You see, when I was finishing up my article, I realized exactly how much Susan is like my mother.
2: And so you want to marry her. Young man, that raise is double.
3: Gosh,
2: tut. You deserve every penny of it.
3: Yes, excuse me a minute.
2: Yes? What's that? Repeat that more slowly. Well, I'll be. Mac, you're fired.
4: I'm fired.
2: You incompetent and incompetent. You fourth-washer. You backstabbing Caesar.
4: Oh, Brutus.
2: Don't contradict me. Get out of my office. Operator, get my lawyer over here fast, immediately. Mac, I told you to get out.
4: But, J.B., I don't get it. First you give me a raise, then you fire me.
2: And you know why, you Benedict Arnold, you.
4: What do you mean, I know? Know what?
2: All about that sweet little old-fashioned girl you found.
4: Susan Quinn?
2: Susan Quinn, my foot. Her name's Susie Q.
4: Susie Q?
2: Yeah, she's a star pitcher for the Harvey Bunnies.
4: Harvey Bunnies?
2: It's the girl's professional baseball team.
4: What?
2: That sweet, delicate little creature has a fastball with a hop like Bob Feller.
4: Oh, but, Jay,
2: when it comes to home runs, she's as good as Hank Greenberg.
4: But this can't be true.
2: And every newspaper in the country has gone nuts. The story smeared across every front page from Maine to California.
4: Oh.
2: But Soup Magazine is the laughing stock of the whole country. We're ruined.
4: But
2: I said we're ruined. Now get out.
5: Here is John Wygon. 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

0: Wanted, an old-fashioned girl. Brought to you by the makers of Snickers. In a nationwide contest, Susan Quinn was chosen as the real old-fashioned girl. It turned out, however, that she was the star pitcher of a girls' professional baseball team. And this discovery lost Johnny Hack his job as star reporter for Pursuit magazine. But now, some time later, he and his friend Flat, the photographer, are in Johnny's hotel room.
1: Look, Johnny, just because you got mad at J.B. in Pursuit magazine ain't no reason you...
2: Save it, Flat. If you want to make a speech, go get yourself a soapbox.
1: Okay, but how long do you think you can go without a job?
2: Maybe it'll be fun to find out.
1: You're a top feature writer.
2: And I'm also eating.
1: Well, like I said, how long do you figure you...
2: Flat, why don't you go take a picture?
1: What if?
2: Oh, who cares?
1: Gee, Johnny, I don't get it. Here I try to... Hey.
2: Now what, you do?
1: My friend, it wouldn't be, would it, that you happened to have fallen for a small hunk of fluff with a fat ball?
2: Shut up, Flap.
1: But it was just an idea.
2: And don't get any ideas. And if you mention that...
1: Hey, somebody get the door.
2: I hear it, Flap.
1: And maybe it's a bill collector.
2: My bills are all paid.
3: Mr. Heck, I'm Bertha...
2: The beautiful sewing machine girl?
3: Look, what is this? Allen's Alley. I'm Bertha Morrow.
2: I see.
3: I catch for the Harvey Bunnies.
2: Harvey Bunnies?
1: You know, sister, I'd have sworn you said you catch for the Harvey Bunnies.
3: Say, what kind of a booby hatch is this? That's what I did say.
1: In that case, I'm scramming before the bloodshed begins. See you, Johnny.
2: So you're one of Susie Q's teammate.
3: That's right.
2: Well, you can go tell Miss Susie Q I'm not interested in anything concerning her.
3: But Susie Q doesn't even know I'm here.
2: Well,
3: and if you aren't interested in her, you might be interested in 96 other girls.
2: Sounds like a harem.
3: It happens to be the number of girls in our baseball league.
2: Do you mind coming?
3: You see, Hex, all this publicity Susie Q's been getting has upped the demand for tomorrow's game.
2: Very interesting.
3: The mob's going to be so big, we're going to play in a big league park. And Susie Q's scheduled to pitch.
2: That's great.
3: Except that... The stands now, she won't be.
2: What's the matter? Cold feet?
3: No. She left the team yesterday because she thought she'd pulled a dirty trick on a guy named Hat.
2: Now this is getting funny.
3: The truth. And Susie Q's our drawing card.
2: So what?
3: Don't you see what tomorrow's game means to girls' baseball?
2: No, why should I?
3: For the past 5 years, we've been trying to interest people with money and the finance in our league.
2: Well?
3: They said we weren't big time. But tomorrow's game will prove that with the right publicity, we are.
2: You have the right publicity, thanks to me and Pursuit magazine.
3: Sure. People are coming from all over the country to see Susan Quinn, the old-fashioned girl, pitch a baseball game.
2: And?
3: If she doesn't show up, they'll laugh us out of the ballpark. You'll never get any big backing for our league.
2: My heart bleeds for you.
3: Oh, look. Tomorrow's game is the last game of the season. If we win it, we win the pennant. Without Susie Q, we don't have a chance.
2: If this game's so important, why did she leave the team?
3: She doesn't know we have a chance.
2: Oh?
3: We won our last game in the last inning after she left. She beat us back to her farm.
2: Send her a telegram.
3: Ah, that won't mean anything. She's too stubborn. Besides, she hasn't won a game since she met you.
2: Tough.
3: You're the only person who can convince her that she can help us out.
2: Oh, fine. I should convince her.
3: Then you won't?
2: Not on your life. And if you ever see Miss Susan Quinn again, you can tell her she's going to have trouble collecting that $5,000 prize money.
3: I'll remember. And if I ever keep a prize skunk, I'll call him Johnny Hack. Hello.
4: Yes?
3: This Mrs. Hack, Johnny Hack's mother.
4: Oh, dear, is something wrong with Johnny? Is he in trouble?
3: No, ma'am, but the Harvey Bunnies are, and it's all his fault.
4: The Harvey Bunnies?
3: That's right. We're a girls' baseball team. I'm Bertha Morrow, the catcher. And if you don't do something about that pencil-pushing son of yours...
4: But I'm afraid I don't understand.
3: Look, Mrs. Hack, I hate to take you away from all the cows and the chickens, but...
4: You mean there's something you want me to do?
3: Oh, I'll say there is. Now, just hang on, dearie, and I'll give you an earful. Hello. You're Susan Quinn, aren't you?
5: And you're Mrs. Hack, Johnny's mother.
3: Why, how did you know?
5: Well, you look just like your picture.
3: You're even prettier than yours, Miss Quinn. Now, come in.
5: Oh, of course, Mrs. Hack.
3: Now, you want to know what I'm doing here, don't you? Well, I'll explain it in just a moment, my dear.
5: Do sit down, please.
3: Thank you.
5: Oh, perhaps I can get you some tea?
3: Oh, no, nothing, thank you. Now, you just come and sit beside me here on the sofa. I will talk to you.
5: Well, all right.
3: Susan, may I call you Susan?
5: Of course.
3: Why did you leave your team?
6: Was it because you're in love with my son?
5: In love with your son? Why, I never... Yes, I guess it was. It was such a miserable trick we played on him, and on you too, Mrs. Hack.
6: Oh, I think it was rather good fun.
5: You do? Really?
6: Yes. And before we're through, I have an idea we're going to make Johnny and his boss, Mr. Reitzman, think so too.
5: Oh, I heard Johnny was fired because of what happened.
6: He'll get his job back again. And if he doesn't, well, there are lots of other jobs. But there aren't lots of other girls. Not for my Johnny.
5: What do you mean, Mrs. Hack?
6: Don't you know Johnny's in love with you?
5: In love with me?
6: Well, I knew it the moment I read that last article about you.
5: I know he compared me with you, but, well, that was before he found out that I was a baseball pitcher.
6: Oh, but we're going to fix that.
5: We are. How?
6: You leave that to me. I'll tell you all about it on the train.
5: On the train?
6: Yes, dear. We're going to see Johnny. Hello, son.
7: Mother, what on earth are you doing here at my hotel?
6: Why, I came to see you.
7: I don't understand.
6: You will.
7: Well, I'll get the key to my room. We'll go upstairs.
6: Oh, no, dear. Besides, there's someone waiting for us on the other side of these palms.
7: On the other side of... Well, who is it?
6: Don't ask questions. You just come along with me.
7: All right.
5: Hello, Johnny.
7: Susan. Goodbye.
6: Johnny Hack, you come back here.
7: Mother, look.
6: Now, Johnny, you feel that Susan's done you a great injustice, don't you?
7: Mother, I wish you'd please stay out of this.
6: Young man, this is the first and last time I'm ever going to meddle in your affairs. Now, you think Susan deceived
7: you. You're darn right, she did.
5: I didn't, not really.
6: Susan can cook, sew, keep house.
5: What?
6: She can do everything I can do.
5: You're just tea because I didn't tell you I picked for a girl's baseball team.
7: Susan, I compared you with my mother, a real old-fashioned girl.
6: Then that's the only thing you've got against her, isn't it? She pitches for a girl's baseball team.
7: Well, yes, I guess so. But that's enough.
6: Johnny, there's something I've never told you.
7: Well?
6: Before I married your father, I was known as Nellie Doyle.
7: Nellie Doyle? Oh, no.
6: Now, don't contradict your mother, son. Besides, I have pictures to prove it.
7: But...
6: Here's one of me at that. And there she is pitching.
5: Yes, indeed. Dear me, I used to stand those batters on their heads with my stick ball.
7: But I never saw any of these in the album.
6: Well, that's because I wanted you to think of me as your mother, not as somebody sliding into third base.
7: Well, gee,
6: of course, circumstances sometimes alter cases.
7: I'll say they do. This is terrific.
5: But then you'll...
7: You know what we'll do? We'll say we knew all along that Susan was a ball player, but that in spite of that fastball she throws, she's still an old-fashioned girl.
5: That's the stuff, my boy.
7: Come on, Susan, let's go.
5: Go? Go where?
7: You've got an important game to pitch this afternoon. You think I want to marry the losing pitcher?
5: Oh, but Johnny, you said you didn't want to marry a career woman.
7: Look, are you going to argue with me? What was good enough for my father is good enough for me. Tonight, Seven Times starred Harry Elders as Johnny Hack and Anna Sargent as Susan Brim. The supporting players were Hope Summers, Sidney Elstrom, Viola Berwick, and George Caesar. The script was by Martin Ryerson. The Seven Times music is arranged and conducted by Bert Barber, and the entire production is directed by Harry Holto.

0: And now, here are the curtain time stars with a word about next week's play. Well, next Saturday, Pat, Nanette, the girl who believes in art with a capital A.
1: And Harry plays the part of a pianist.
0: Well, that should be the basis of something.
1: It is. It's the basis of a play called Twice Flesh.
0: A play we all must hear. Thanks and good night, Nanette Sargent and Harry Elders. Good night, Pat.
1: Good night.
0: Now, I'll join this gay theater crowd as it leaves the merchandise mart. Many on their way to the glamorous after theater spot here in Chicago. Until next week, then, this is Patrick Allen reminding you of your date every Saturday, same time, same station, when the makers of Snickers present...

0: Mars Incorporated brings you two great shows over NBC. 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And next Saturday, be with us again for Curtain Time. 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
2: Are you willing to undertake a dangerous mission behind the enemy lines, knowing you may never return alive?
3: What you have just heard is the question asked during the war to agents of the OSS. Ordinary citizens who to this question answered, yes.
2: This is Cloak and Dagger.

national intrigue. These are the weapons of the OSS. Today's story, The Brenner Pass, is the story of an American engineer who single-handed cut off the escape of part of the German army in Italy from onrushing American troops. The Brenner Pass is suggested by actual incidents recorded in the Washington files of the Office of Strategic Services. A story that cannot...

0: No, Padre, I don't want it.
1: Qualche cosa bere. Drink it. Drink this, figlio mio. It will warm you inside.
0: I want to talk to you. I want to tell you.
1: Drink this first. Go on.
0: I'm so tired.
1: Rest, then.
0: So tired.
1: Rest.
0: You won't give me away, will you? You'll hide me if the Germans come. Won't you, Padre? Won't you?
1: You came to me, my son, because you knew I'd give you sanctuary. Any man has sanctuary in this house.
0: Yes, I've taken
1: an oath, filho mio. Anything you tell me, only God and I will witness. And if I had not taken this oath, I still would not give you away.
0: Thank you, Father.
1: You are an American. That much you have told me. Do you want to tell me more, or do you want to sleep first?
0: No.
1: It is better you sleep first. I'll sit beside you. I won't leave you.
0: No, Padre, I want to tell you that may not be much time. I have a feeling that time is running out for me. My name was Donald Harper. I say was because somehow I don't feel as if I have a name anymore. When you're tracked down and hunted, you're not a human being. There's no past or future. There's just the present. And you run. So much has happened in a few weeks that it's hard for me to remember. Remember back from this morning when you found me unconscious on the steps of the chapel. Back to the moment I was sent on my mission. November 12th, 1944.
2: Captain Harper, I'm well aware of everything we have to gain if this scheme of yours succeeds.
0: You still think it's just a scheme, eh, Colonel?
2: I don't have to think. I know what your chances are of actually getting through to the Brenner Pass and blowing up that highway. And I know what'll happen to you if the Italian fascists or the German police get you.
0: I know a couple of things, too, Colonel. One of them is the country up there in the mountains.
2: Hmm?
0: Yes, I nearly broke my neck half a dozen times when I was a kid climbing the rocks around my grandmother's hut. And just before the war, I took a trip from the States to see her again. I skied over every inch of that mountain near the Brenner Pass. Colonel, I know I can do it.
2: We've been through this before, Harper. I'm aware of everything in your favor. Your knowledge of the country, the fact that you were an engineer before the
0: war. Just give me supplies, some TNT, an Italian uniform, and some phony papers in case I tangle with the fascisti. It's all I need, Colonel. I tell you, I can do it.
2: It's true. If that highway to the Brenner Pass could be destroyed, it would take the Germans months to repair it. It would cut off one of their retreats out of Germany.
0: Of course.
2: Now, we'd have them where we want them when the American armies advance. Their backs to the mountains and no way up.
0: That's it. Your permission, Colonel. Please, let me try it.
2: You say your grandmother's hut is right near your objective?
0: Yes, sir.
2: I'll give you names to memorize of other partisans in the mountains who might help you on the way. I'll have all the supplies you requested, and you can leave.
0: From the beginning, Padre, I had bad luck. It snowed during most of the 40-mile journey, and it was difficult for me to move quickly. And the longer it took me, the more chance I had of being discovered. Then it came. You know what a storm is like here in the mountains, how it can blind you and throw you against the rocks. When it was all over, I realized what had happened. I had been thrown off my course. But that wasn't the worst of it. My knapsack was gone, all my supplies, and the packet with papers the OSS had forged for me. I had no identification now, and no food. But I still had the TNT for the highway near Ampezzo. town, Padre, not far from Harola. It wasn't sheer recklessness, but desperation that made me go in there knowing I had no papers. Knowing the tavern catered to Nazis and fascisti. Knowing the rucksack on my back was filled with explosives. But there was no other place for miles, and I had to get food or I couldn't go on.
3: Come, Tony, get us more of the story.
4: Oh, well, as I've already told you, she was fat and slim as I
3: was. Yeah.
5: She was like this.
0: What would you like to order?
6: Some bread and cheese, if you have it, and some coffee, black. Very strong, if you have it, please.
5: See?
3: Where is the beer I ordered? Bring it fast, if you know what's good for you.
0: I tried to make myself as inconspicuous as possible. I hoped the Germans would continue to be amused by the Italian girl and not ask to see my papers. I had nearly frozen in the snow a half hour before. Now the sweat broke out all over my forehead. Pay attention to her, I kept praying. Watch her, watch her. Don't even look my way.
5: Here you are, senor. Tea, bread, coffee.
0: Oh, grazie.
5: It is here. I have it here, right here.
4: Oh, that soldier must be important to be served first. Come here, soldier. Come over here and tell us how important you are.
0: Well, no, I'm not important at all. Forgive me. The waiter should have served you first.
3: Right. He's not important.
4: Come, take a sip of my beer, Tony. It will make it taste better.
0: Oh, that's the soldier
4: you have here with us.
0: Ah, no.
4: Poor soldier. He's all alone.
0: Well,
4: you are, no. Come and have some beer with us, soldier.
0: No, I will just finish this coffee and then I must go.
3: Come back to work.
4: Wait a minute. You must not be rude, soldier. Men are never rude to me. If I ask you to drink with us, you must.
0: No, no, please, signorina. Some other time, perhaps. Now I must go.
4: Ha! You are afraid of me. Afraid of girls. And afraid to drink beer. Oh, you should be back in your mama's lap, I think. I will give you some beer now. Perhaps you will acquire a taste for it. Here.
0: She threw it in my face. I felt it start to trickle down my neck, and I could hear the Germans laughing themselves sick. I wanted to snap that small neck of hers in half for making me the center of attraction. Grazie, waiter.

0: very sure you're not followed here to my house.
1: Very sure, amico, and it's snowing again. Even the tracks from my snowshoes are covered.
0: We must be careful, very careful. All of us partisans. The Germans are closing in on us. Do you know what would happen if they found out I took you in? An American. This would happen.
1: But I tell you, there's nothing to worry about, and I'll be gone in the morning.
0: Ah, in the morning. One.
1: All I want is a night's rest.
0: There is a bed in the back room you may use in your hotbar. You are sure you are not followed, very sure.
1: Yes, and I'll be gone in the morning before you're awake.
0: What's that thing, senor, that I am being in a species of hospitable? But these times, they are very bad times for all of
1: us. Yes, I know.
0: But it is important, too. Yes, in order to fight back later, one must leave now, no?
1: Yes.
0: And the Germans are clever. Very clever. If they knew you were here.
1: I was too tired to stand there and listen to the old man's whimpering. Too tired to watch his narrow eyes like small brown buttons dart about the room, looking first at the windows and then at the door, half expecting the Gestapo to come. All I wanted to do was sleep. I fell across the bed. But a few minutes later, I sat bolt upright, listening to the voices in the next room.
2: Here, an American in the back room, sleeping.
3: Are you sure he's an American, Father?
2: His name is Harper. Donald Harper, Tony. The American always says, sent him.
3: An American, eh? Oh, how the German police... That
1: girl. The girl from the tavern. The friend of the Germans. I didn't stay to hear any more. There was a small door leading out to the back of the hut. I knew, Padre, that somehow I must have come to the wrong house. I didn't dare take any more chances and stop again until I reached my grandmother's. And I was so tired. So tired.
4: Nana.
3: Oh, but how you look, so thin, so tired.
1: Nothing changes here, does it? It could be 6 years ago or 10. Nana sitting here like this, in this house.
3: Ah, your mom and your papa, how are they? Mail does not come easily any longer. You have heard from them?
1: Yes, Nana, a few weeks ago. They're fine. They tried so hard to get you to America when the war came.
3: I would not go anywhere, Don Neil. This is my home. No one could make me leave my home. Not the Germans, not the fascisti. Here I stay until the world rights itself again. Oh, but what can I get you? Siccomedi, make yourself comfortable. You are hungry.
1: Yes, but I'm too tired to eat. I just want to sleep.
3: Do then. I'll make up the room for you later. For now, rest here on this couch. When you wake, I will have food for you. Like the old days, Caramio. My dear one. I will be in the kitchen. Leave now. Leave.
1: I don't know how long I slept. When I awoke, I wondered for a moment where I was. And then I saw her, standing over me.
3: Like a little boy, you sleep. I've been watching you.
1: You? What are you...
3: Watching you sleep. You don't drink beer, and you're afraid of girls, and you sleep like a little boy.
1: You followed me here. You brought them. What have you done with my grandmother?
3: What?
1: I'd kill you. Oh. I should have killed you then. I will now.
3: Don't. Yes. You're hurting.
1: Friend of the Germans, you little she-devil. I'll kill you.
3: Donaldo. Here. What's going on?
1: Nana, you all right?
3: Of course I'm all right. What are you doing? Tony, what is wrong?
5: Oh, your grandson has his mother's hot Italian blood in his veins. He wants to kill me, that's all.
3: Oh, I'm ashamed of you, Donaldo. This girl, she's a friend.
1: Friend?
5: I will get the soup for you, Signora Apicella. Perhaps some soup will cool his temper.
1: But, Nana,
6: I saw that girl with the German.
3: She told me about that. She did not know who you were then.
6: Yes, but
3: she wondered why you disappeared from her father. She knew the name Donald Harper because she heard me speak of you often. So she came here after you.
6: Nana,
3: she saw you asleep. And she understood why you had run away from her.
6: She was with Germans. I was there. I heard...
3: That girl, Donaldo, is the leader of our group of Parsons.
6: Your leader? But the Germans are...
5: Oh, the Germans. I amuse them. Porky, Molly. I tell them funny stories and they laugh at me. Here's your soup. They do not hear me laugh when I get them drunk and they tell me things I can use to our advantage. Your soup. Drink it.
6: Tony, I'm sorry.
3: I understand. Che bella questa ragazza, Donaldo. No?
6: Yes, Nana, the girl is very pretty.
5: Oh, Signora Atticelli, you embarrass me. Donaldo, we are friends now. See,
6: Tony. Friends.
3: Hard, Caro mio. What are you doing?
6: Oh, drawing diagrams, Nana. I've got all the plans made to blow up that highway early tomorrow morning, and I want to make sure nothing goes wrong.
3: Here. I've brought you something to eat.
6: Oh, you'll spoil me, Nana. But it was good to have you spoil me again these past few days.
3: Ah, how good it is to be able to. Will you leave then, tomorrow, after you do what you have to do?
6: Yes, I must, but... I'll come back to say goodbye first.
3: I come.
5: Joe, Signorina. Where's Donaldo?
6: Tony, what are you doing here?
5: Are you displeased to see me?
6: Where is that partisan friend you were going to send to help me?
5: Here.
6: What?
5: Me. I am the friend.
6: Oh, no.
5: I can do as good a job as any man. Let me help you, Donaldo.
6: No, it's crazy.
5: Please, let me do it.
6: Girl, it's crazy.
5: It is not crazy. Think what it will mean for me after you are gone from these mountains. Listening to my fat friends, the Germans, talk about the explosion. And to know secretly that it was I who helped to make it. Please. Donaldo. Mio.
6: It's too late to get anyone else.
5: That's why I waited so long. The only man to get on this short notice is my papa, and he is a scared rabbit.
6: Well, I was right the first time. You are a little she-devil.
3: See. Take her with you, Donaldo.
6: All right, then. Pay attention to this diagram. Now, there's a railway, as you know, going right over that highway. If we plant enough TNT to blow that right onto the road, it'll be blocked up for months. About 4 o'clock in the morning when we got to the highway and climbed up on the tracks of the railway. Tony stayed up above and I made my way slowly, climbing down into the framework of the trestle, feeling my way along the girders. They were icy under my hands and two or three times I almost slipped.
5: Careful, Donaldo.
6: It's all right. Watch yourself. Watch how you handle those explosives.
5: Do not trouble yourself about me. I told you I can work as well as any man.
6: Then work as quietly as one. The troop train of Germans would be coming over the railway soon, and I had to finish before it came. I had a coil of wire around one arm and a pair of pliers hanging on a thong from my waist. Tony, you hear me?
5: Yes, I hear you.
6: Well, hand me down those packages of explosives, one at a time.
5: Here you are.
6: All right, thanks. I shoved them in where I wanted them. Packed them close. Tony, the wedges. Quickly, don't be so slow about it.
5: I'm doing it as fast as I can. There.
6: All right. I lashed the grenade on top of the braced explosives, wound it tight with a wire, twisted it with pliers. Finally, I was finished. There was snow on the ground, and yet my shirt was wet with perspiration. All right, last finishing touch. That does it for this side, Tony. Now, let's get to the other side.
5: See? Give me your pliers before you drop them.
6: Okay.
5: There. Oh, I have helped you much thus far. See?
1: See. You've helped me much.
5: Me do it.
1: No, we haven't any time to argue. That train will be along any minute.
5: Please let me set off the explosion. Let me have that pleasure. I will follow your directions. I will do it just the way you told me.
1: No. The train, it's coming.
5: Just tell me when to pull it.
1: All right, you win. But heaven help you if you make a mistake. Hold it now, steady.
5: Yes.
1: And don't pull on the wire yet.
5: Yes, I will pull it softly, lightly, but firm.
1: Here she comes. Pull it.

0: They pulled the wire, Senor Alexander.
1: Anna, what is it?
2: It is not. These attacks. Come on, Arthur.
1: Nana! Tony, some water, quick.
0: No, I will stay with you, Donaldo. You must leave quickly.
1: No, I'll stay. You go on.
0: This section will be swarming with soldiers after what we've just done.
1: And if they find you, they'll wonder what you're doing here.
0: Men do not know how to take care of the sick. I will stay and help you.
1: All right. Get the water.

0: You should not have stayed, Sonia. I would have been all right.
1: All right, don't talk. Just...
2: Ronaldo!
1: What is it?
2: Germans coming to this house. I can see from the window.
0: Oh, no. No, no, you should have gone before, not waited.
1: No, it's all right.
2: Ronaldo, do this one thing more for me.
1: I won't leave while you hold them off for me. Is that what you want?
2: I know them. I am a favorite of theirs. Please, God or Leo, you can escape and do more important work. And I will not be harmed if I stay behind.
0: That's right, my son. Escape. There is still time. The girl knows them.
2: Upstairs. They may be around the back, too, so go upstairs. Jump from the window to the roof of the barn. You can make it from there.
1: No, Tony.
2: Go, I say. Promise not to turn back. Promise.

0: tiny attic. I heard the door close downstairs, so I knew they had come in. I could distinguish their voices, too, although I couldn't hear a word they were saying. I opened the window and saw it was an easy jump to the roof. Then Tony screamed. And I forgot my promissory and went back, flattening myself against the wall at the head of the staircase.
1: No, I have done nothing, but I came here to take care of this poor old lady. Well, can you not see that she's ill?
2: Come on, another taste of the stick.
1: Oh, you would like to turn on all please.
2: Another taste of the stick. Is what she needs, Signorina. Somehow, Tony, you are always the one when there is trouble. Covered and torn. Ah, yeah. He's the truth.
1: Oh, let the girl alone. I beg of you.
0: I surprised the first German when I jumped him, brought the butt of my gun down on his head again and again. But the other German was not so simple a matter. He had my shoulders pinned down and I couldn't move. Then I saw Tony standing over us, a heavy candelabrum in her hand. Good work, Tony.
1: Dear me, oh.
0: Now listen to me carefully, Tony. Take my grandmother back to your house.
1: Please.
0: No one will know you were here. If others question you, tell them my grandmother was here alone when someone, a stranger, took refuge here and killed the officers who came. Then she went to your house because she was afraid. Will you remember that? All of it.
1: Will you be back? Will I ever see you again?
0: Who knows? Perhaps. Carlina. Carlina, my dear little Tony. Now go. Go quickly.

0: I wanted to tell you, Padre, that that's everything that had my way here. You will hide me.
1: Rest
0: easy. If they come, you...
1: I will do what I can for you.
2: What right have you coming in like this, breaking down the door?
3: Do not make trouble, Padre, I warn you.
0: No, no, this
2: is the house of God.
0: It's all right, Padre. It's all right. No, no, no, you're mistaken. My name is not Donald Harper. I'm an Italian soldier. I was lost in the snow. My papers are gone.
3: Come, this is tiresome. Admit it. You are the American who blew up the highway. Answer.
0: You are mistaken, Herr Hauptmann. You are mistaken.
3: We will see. Sasha, send in the old man.
4: Yo, Herr Hauptmann. In there with you.
5: See.
4: Hauptmann. In there with you.
5: See. See, I come. I come.
0: What?
3: You recognize him, I see. Excellency mayor, what is this man's name? Behind them.
5: Harper. Donald Harper. The senor is an American. Now I have told you, you were left alone, see?
3: You have talked enough, Gona.
5: You will leave my daughter and me alone, and the old lady, too, now that I have told you. We have nothing to do with it. And But you will not tell my daughter. You promise, remember. She has a soft heart. It would distress her.
3: Take him away, Gona.
5: You will let us alone now. See, we are on your side. Loyal, fascist.
3: You have nothing to say.
0: Everything has been said for me.
3: That highway has been completely destroyed.
0: I'm delighted to hear it.
3: That many loyal soldiers as I have been killed.
0: Well, thank you for telling me.
3: And what is more, you are in Italian uniform. A spy. Bullets are too good to waste on you, American. But a rope can be used again. Sergeant!
6: Ja, Herr Hauptmann?
3: Take this man out and hang him.
7: I cannot do this.
3: You will do as you are told, Herr Doctor. Here is the death certificate of the American who was hanged this morning. Sign it.
7: And the cause of death you wanted I should write.
3: As I told you. Just as I told you. Heart failure. A pity.

0: some weeks later, two retreating German battalions found their escape through the Brenner Pass blocked. Captain Harper had done his job well, and the onrushing American troops caught the enemy with their backs to a mountain. Though Donald Harper did not live to see victory, he shared in it. And once again, the record of an OSS agent closes with the words,
1: "Mission accomplished."
0: A further adventure in black warfare is next week's
1: Cloak and Dagger.

0: heard in today's Cloak and Dagger adventure, where Everett Sloan, Hester Sondergaard, Barry Kroger, Louis Sorin, Virginia Payne, Raymond Edward Johnson, Carl Weber, and Boris Aplin. Script was by Winifred Wolfe. Music was under the direction of John Gart. Today's true OSS adventure was based on the book Cloak and Dagger by Corey Ford and Alistair McBain. This has been a Lewis G. Cowan production in association with Alfred Hollander and was under the direction and supervision of Sherman Marks. 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

0: Not a Scotch, Joe. Joe?
1: I'll get excited, Connie.
0: Oh, you treat me as though I was a...
1: A what?
0: I can pay for it.
1: Let's see your money.
0: I get ready to leave. I'll pay my bill.
1: Sorry, Connie. The boss said no more credit.
0: You treat me as if I was just nobody or something.
1: Sorry, Connie.
0: Joe?
1: Yes?
0: Please?
1: You owe me nearly $9, Connie. The boss said to cut you off. Now run along, eh? Like good kids.
2: Bartender.
1: Yes, sir.
2: Would you take the lady's bill out of this and bring us two scotches?
1: Why, yes, sir.
0: Just who do you think you are?
2: I'd like to buy you a drink, that's all.
0: No, don't get any funny ideas.
2: I won't. What was it, honey? Man trouble?
0: What?
2: Or was the booze too much for you?
0: What are you talking about?
2: You?
0: Or can it?
2: Okay.
1: Here you are, sir. Two scotches. And your change.
2: Here. And thanks.
1: Thank you, sir.
0: You wanted to drop dead? He hasn't had a buck tip in years.
2: Well, here's to life.
0: Oh, cheers.
2: Good?
0: Yeah.
2: What happened, honey?
0: Don't call me honey.
2: Were you sick? There was talk about some sort of nervous trouble.
0: Look, sonny boy, why don't you push off?
2: Can we have two more here, bartender?
0: Say, what do you think I am?
2: I don't know what you are, but I know what you were.
0: Yeah?
2: I was 22 when you played the Easter Lily. I saw it 7 times.
0: Yeah?
2: You were so unbelievably lovely.
0: Take a good look and beat it.
2: There's still a little of it left. Around the mouth, the eyes.
0: Look, Sonny, when you lay off.
2: The fabulous, beautiful, wonderful Constance Blake. The greatest musical comedy star Broadway ever had.
1: Two scotches, sir. This guy bothering you, Connie?
0: Yeah. He's harmless. It's okay, Jim.
1: Okay. Just call me if you want anything, Connie.
2: See that Joe remembers, too.
0: I guess so.
2: Well, here's to Constance Blake.
0: Thanks.
2: Still married to Paul Blake?
0: No.
2: You're making a fortune in Hollywood. Did they send you anything? No alimony?
0: $100 a month.
2: Generous, isn't he?
0: That's enough.
2: He always was a stinker.
0: He just never grew up. He never got over being so handsome. He was always my leading man first and my husband second. He was in love with fame. And if he loved fame, What is this, anyway?
2: Bartender, two more, please.
0: Why don't you leave me alone?
2: Why don't you relax? Honestly, I'm not after it. I mean, it's only because I recognize you. Because I used to cut your pictures out. Do I still have one?
0: I'll bet.
2: Yeah, I got you out of a scale.
0: A what?
2: Sure, I got it here in my wallet. It's here somewhere. My weight and a picture of Constance Blake all for a penny. here it is. With your singleness of purpose, you should go far. 168 pounds. And you, on the other side.
0: Let me look.
2: It's faded a bit, but it's a long time since I weighed 168. Those are feathers or something.
0: Egret. That was the sunshine's bright. The girls were dressed as sunbeams and stars. I wore a white chiffon dress all over rhinestones. Fluttered every time I moved. Just at the end, the lights went down. All the little sunbeams scampered away. Stars came out, and I sang that song.

0: the door.
1: Oh, Connie, you're sensational. I tell you, it'll run forever.
0: Oh, I hope so.
1: I applaud you as well.
2: Thanks, Goldie.
1: They loved you both. It's wonderful, wonderful. Everything's wonderful. Well, I'll let you folks get dressed. I just wanted to make sure you're coming to the party.
2: We're awfully tired, Goldie.
1: Oh, now, listen, just for a little while. Old man Locke and his wife are counting on you. After all, they did back half the show. Well, you needn't stay late, but gee, you gotta turn up. Mrs. Locke wants to cut off her arm and give it to you, Paul.
2: She does, hmm?
0: We'll come for a little while, Goldie.
1: Sure. And Connie, wear that gray dress with the stuff all over it, will you? Connie, will you?
0: Oh, what?
1: Wear that dress.
0: What dress?
1: The gray one with the silver all over it.
0: Isn't it a bit gaudy?
1: Nah, when you're the star, you gotta look like it. And I promise you, you can leave early.

0: home. I thought we'd never get home.
1: I rather enjoyed myself.
0: Mm-hmm. Am I being temperamental?
1: Well, you're the star, so why not?
0: Paul, you're cross about something.
1: No, it's nothing.
0: Well, what is it?
1: Forget it.
0: Well, what did I do? What did I say?
1: That's

0: As I look back, I guess that was the first time it happened. I didn't think anything of it. 2 weeks later, I was walking along Fifth Avenue and suddenly it all vanished. Traffic, people, everything. Like being dropped into an empty room.
1: You mean like fainting?
0: Oh, what's the use of talking about something that's over?
1: I won't interrupt again. Honestly, I won't.
0: Well, I started to misunderstand people, like the brooch.
1: Hmm?
0: I took the brooch into a jewelry store to have it repaired. 2 weeks later, I went back for it. It wasn't worth much, but it belonged to my grandmother.
2: Yes, Mrs. Blake, the brooch is finished. We reset the two big stones and put on a new clasp.
0: Oh, thank you so much. Will you put that on my account?
2: Certainly, Mrs. Blake.
0: And by the way, how much is it?
2: $90.
0: $90?
2: Well, isn't that... wasn't there an estimate that...
0: ridiculous, $90 for a brooch that...
2: Well, I'm sure we told you when you brought the brooch in that... However, if you feel that...
0: Did you tell me it would be $90?
2: Well, yes, Mrs. Blake, I'm sure I did.
0: Well, then it must have been my mistake. It's quite all right. It was probably my fault.
3: But how could you possibly mistake 19 for 90? You just don't listen, Connie. People are always playing you for a sucker. It's your money, but what's the matter with you lately? You want to shake the cobwebs out of that pretty golden head of yours and pay attention to what people say.
0: But I do, Paul. Honestly, I do.
3: Honey, are you sure there's nothing wrong with you?
0: And then, one night in the show, I missed a cue. Everything suddenly got all confused. I nearly ruined the last act finale.
3: Well, that was a dandy, that was.
0: I'm sorry, Paul. Everything just seemed to go black. I'm terribly sorry.
3: Sorry? You stood there like a great stupid cow and left me down center with Hart and Brett. How did you think I was going to get off, fall through the stage?
0: Well, it all happened so quickly. I just didn't notice.
3: Notice? What do you think about when you're on stage anyway? Dinner? What you're going to do tomorrow?
0: Please, Paul.
3: You stank. Of all the lousy performances I ever saw. Just because this show's had a long run, there's no reason to stand up.
0: Oh, stop, please.
3: Any kid in the chorus could have done it better than that.
0: I couldn't help it. It was an accident. I didn't mean to do
3: anything. Oh, for heaven's sake, stop blubbering. If there's anything that gives me a pain, it's you with the weeps. I'm going out for a drink.
0: Please, boss, don't. Don't go out.
3: I'll see you at home. Don't wait up for me either. I'll be late.

0: I can't eat any more lunch, Goldie. I'm too upset. Paul and I never quarreled like that before.
1: The way that guy can cut you up, it's a big, phony hunk of muscles and profile.
0: Goldie, don't talk that way.
1: Okay. So he's Lincoln and Golden Boy rolled into one.
0: Well, he was right. I ruined the whole last act.
1: So you made a mistake. So who'd notice except our hero?
0: Goldie.
1: All right. I think he's a genius.
0: Goldie, I know that you and Paul disagree about things sometimes, but you don't honestly think that...
1: I think that he gives you a raw deal.
0: You don't mean other women?
1: Who knows?
0: Goldie.
1: Why not?
0: You mean he's in love with somebody else?
1: I know he is.
0: Who?
1: Himself.
0: Oh, Goldie.
1: First he loves you, then... First he loves himself, then maybe you. And believe me, baby, the only reason you got second place is because you're famous. You're making dough.
0: You think that if I wasn't a star, that...
1: Baby, I think he'd leave you flat.
0: I don't think you're being fair to him, Goldie. He's not like that. If anything happened that I wasn't a star...
1: What's the matter with you, honey? What do you mean, if anything happened? Nothing's gonna happen. Sunshine will run another 2 years.
0: Goldie, I...
1: What is it, baby?
0: Goldie, there's something that... I don't know how to say it.
1: Honey, baby, what is it? You're shaking. Something's the matter.
0: Yes.
1: Well, you can tell Goldie, baby. Oh, Connie, don't let Paul upset you like this.
0: It isn't that, Goldie. There's something the matter with me.
1: What do you mean, baby?
0: I'm not well. I have spells.
1: Spells? What are you trying to say, Connie?
0: Sort of blank spots. My ears buzz. I'll be in the middle of a conversation,

0: And suddenly I realize that I've been somewhere else. I think I'm going... I don't know, Goldie, but I'm afraid. I think maybe I'm...
1: Oh, Connie Blake, you silly little fool. Are you trying to tell me that you think there's something the matter with your mind?
0: I don't know.
1: Oh, Connie, snap out of it. People like you don't go crazy. They go to a doctor.
0: I'm scared, Goldie. I'm scared.

0: well, Doctor?
1: We're not quite through yet, Mrs. Blake.
0: Now, there is something, isn't there? It is my mind, isn't it? I am crazy.
1: Oh, now, now, Mrs. Blake. What if it gave you that idea?
0: Well, all those questions, you're just trying to keep it from me.
1: Nonsense. Sit down here. There's one more test I want to try.
0: Dr. Bradley, I'm not a child. I'd rather know the truth.
1: Now, don't get excited, Mrs. Blake. I want you to listen to these notes. As long as you can hear them, say yes. Will you?
0: Certainly.
1: Good.
0: Yes. Yes. Yes. Yes. Yes.
1: All right, that's all, Mrs. Blake.
0: Can you stop?
1: Yes.
0: Oh, Doctor, what is it? What is wrong with me?
1: Mrs. Blake, there's no need for alarm. There's absolutely nothing the matter with your mind. You don't seem to want to believe that, but it's true. Your trouble is something quite different.
0: Something different?
1: To put it bluntly, you're losing your hearing.
0: What?
1: You have catarrhal deafness.
0: Deafness?
1: Yes.
0: Deafness? Is that all? You mean all these months when I've been imagining all sorts of things? Oh, Dr. Bradley, it's ridiculous. I've been so childish about it.
1: I'm glad you're relieved. I think perhaps you'd better investigate a hearing aid.
0: What?
1: A hearing aid.
0: Why?
1: Well, dear lady, I think it's obvious.
0: You mean it'll get worse?
1: I'm afraid so.
0: You mean I'll be deaf? Stone deaf?
1: Well, no, not that bad, but you'll need a hearing aid.
0: A hearing aid? My dear Dr. Bradley, you'll have to do better than that. I'm looking for a cure, not a makeshift. Can you possibly imagine me on the stage with a few strings of marabou and a square of chiffon and all hung over with batteries and microphones and things?
1: Unfortunately, Mrs. Blake, there's not much else that can be done.
0: Don't be silly.
1: Really, Mrs. Blake.
0: A hearing aid is ridiculous. Why, my whole career...
1: What is it, Mrs. Blake?
0: I don't want anybody to know about this, Dr. Bradley. I particularly want to keep it from Mr. Goldman, my producer. And Paul, my husband, is... Well, I don't want anybody to know. Not anybody.
1: Well, that's taken for granted, Mrs. Blake.
0: Send the bill to me at the theater, will you, and mark it personal?
1: Certainly.
0: If anybody knew that I was going deaf, well, it would be rather...
1: I quite understand, Mrs. Blake.
0: So, that was it, my scotch-buying friend. Deaf. Deaf. If there's anything more useless than a deaf musical comedy star, I don't know what it is. I could imagine Paul's reaction if he ever found out. I couldn't believe it would really get worse. I thought a rest was all I needed. And I couldn't just stop and leave the show for a rest, just like that. I had to have a reason. So, I had a baby. I wanted a baby. I wanted a rest. And I wanted something for Paul to hang on to. I told him as soon as I was sure. And at first, Paul was furious, but gradually he came around. In fact, before very long, he was just like any other father.
2: What's the matter, fella? Come on, come on. That's it. That's it. Oh, come on. Isn't he, honey? Whose boy are you, huh? Whose boy? Your daddy's boy, huh? Sure he is. And good looking, too. Just like his old man.
0: Paul and I, we were closer that summer than we'd ever been. But about a month after the baby was born, I realized that my hearing was much worse. Apparently, having a child sometimes does that in glands or something. It was so much worse that... I was terrified Paul would find out. He kept talking about my coming back to the show in the fall. And I was afraid I couldn't, so I took up lip reading. Lip reading. I thought it would be easy. Easy, that's a laugh. Well, you got to be pretty good, but I was afraid to let Paul out of my sight for fear he'd say something and I wouldn't hear. I had to keep him where I could read his lips.
2: What's the matter with you, Connie? That's the fourth time this afternoon you've followed me out to the kitchen. Are you upset about something?
3: Pardon?
2: Are you upset about something?
3: No, nothing.
0: Harry Goldman, our producer, noticed that I was getting more nervous all the time. He came to the conclusion that I needed a rest, change of scene. So he insisted that Paul and I use his summer cottage for a couple of weeks. Well, I was happy about it, but at the last minute, Paul couldn't come until Saturday morning, so I went up on Friday by myself. Well, I thought it would do me good to be alone for the day. Friday night, I went to bed early, and when Paul arrived Saturday morning, I was still asleep. It seems that during the night, there was a storm.

0: sure must have tied on a boot.
1: Paul, stop it. 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
0: Every window downstairs wide open, water all over the porch. Plant pots blown over, pictures off the wall, mud and corruption all over everything.
1: Paul,
0: how are they going ahead with producers? Wreck their summer homes, get dead drunk.
1: I wasn't. I wasn't.
0: $4,000 worth of furniture, and you going to bender and ruin it.
1: Stop it.
0: Carpet is ruined. The drapes like wet dish rags. Good night, Constance. Are you in your second childhood or something?
1: Let's have another drink.
2: Sure. Hey, bartender, two more, please.
3: Coming up.
1: I almost told Paul the truth that night. I was afraid. You can't imagine what it's like to love someone that much. So much that you're afraid to do anything for fear it'll be the wrong thing. So I thought that if I could only manage to do the show, if everything went well, that I'd tell him then. Just so long as I remained a big star, he wouldn't care whether I was deaf or dumb or dead. Well, we opened. We got rave notices. Paul and Connie Blake together again. I had to watch everything like a hawk. At least change in routine made me sweat like a steer. I knew the show backwards, but I was still terrified. A month after we opened, and I was beginning to breathe easier, it happened. Audrey Hart, one of the principals, got sick in the middle of the third act, and we had to change the finale routine. Well, we had to change it a lot. Paul told me in our dressing room just before we went on, and I never was so terrified in my life.
0: Good night. There's no need to get upset, Connie.
1: But where's the understudy?
0: She's gone home. Now it's easy, Connie. Just jump to the second chorus after the verse, then ad-lib with me until Barrett comes in downstage with a wheelbarrow. From there on, the routine is the same as usual.
1: I can't.
0: Don't be a fool.
1: I can't do it, I tell you. I'm...
4: Come back, Mr. Blake.
0: All right. Now snap out of it. I've got to get on stage. Keep your head, watch me, and stop being a fool.

0: never been on the stage since. Of course, I had to tell Paul that night. Tell him everything. And I got a hearing aid. You can see it if I push my hair back. See it? Anyway, the show just quietly slipped away to nothing. And he couldn't keep it going without me, and Paul didn't like that, of course, but he had to face it, that I was the drawing card and not him. Now, he got a job in another show, not much of a part, but it was something. I stayed home. I loved the baby. I loved to play with him. He was so healthy. Nurse Black used to say he was the healthiest baby she'd ever seen. Yeah, the healthiest baby she'd ever seen.
1: I tell you, Mrs. Blake, he's the healthiest baby I've ever seen.
0: You better hurry, Nurse Black. You'll miss your train.
2: I hate leaving you all alone.
0: Oh, don't be silly. Mr. Blake will be in by one. He's coming home right after the show.
2: I'll get back just as soon as I can, by the end of the week for sure.
0: Now, please,
3: don't worry about it. I'm terribly sorry your brother's so sick. I hope you'll be better.
0: And then, during the evening, it happened. It happened between the time Nurse Black left around 8 and the time Paul got home around 1. Sometime during those 5 hours, it happened. But I didn't hear it.

0: You murder.
1: Stop it. Leave me alone.
0: Oh, they're going to put you in jail, manslaughter, murder, anything.
1: No.
0: I wish they could.
1: No.
0: You knew you wouldn't hear me. You knew you were deaf. You took off this blasted gadget.
1: No, Paul, no. I sat in a chair outside his room. I was reading. Listen to me, please. I was reading, and I was wearing my hearing aid, and I fell asleep. I must have leaned on the battery or something. It just broke, Paul. I couldn't help it. I must have pulled in one of the wires or something, and I just couldn't hear. I was asleep, and I couldn't hear.
0: You let him strangle to death.
1: No.
0: The one thing in the world, the one thing that I cared about, and you... You and your back.
1: I couldn't help it. Something broke.
0: Shut up. You fell asleep, didn't you? Didn't you?
1: Yes. But I couldn't help it. Please, Paul, please.
0: Yes, I'll please. You killed him. Just as if you'd done it with your own hands. Well, get this. I'm through, see? Through. I think you're homely and ugly. Dull. And a murderer. I'm sick of you. I'm so sick of you, I could vomit.

0: Well, that's all there is. That's the end. I just turn off my little old loudspeaker. Stay in a little old soundless world all my own.
1: Let me take you home, please. This isn't the way to do it. Not this way. There's hope for you yet. Really, there is.
0: Let me alone, I said. Hey, Joe. Make this guy leave me alone. Just make him leave me alone.

That was Soundless, Radio City Playhouse, Attraction 12, as written and directed by Harry W. Duncan. Jan Minor was heard as Constance Blake, John Larkin as Paul. Other players in the cast included Lon Clark, Danny Acco, Gregory Morton, and Madeline Pierce. The music was composed and conducted by Dr. Roy Shield. Miss Eve Young, RCA Victor recording artist, was featured in the singing sequences. Radio City Playhouse is supervised for the National Broadcasting Company by Richard P. McDonough.

Next week, the strange and tragic story of Paul Gallagher. His plight, his bewilderment, and his end. The Dark Hour by Charles Bennett. We feel sure you'll enjoy it, and we sincerely invite you to join us. 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
2: 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Fathers and mothers of America, upon the training you give your children today depends the future of America. 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In about 14 minutes, our sponsor, the Equitable Life Assurance Society of the United States, will have some helpful suggestions for parents. If you wish to equip your children to take advantage of all the opportunities the future offers, don't miss this important message. Tonight's FBI file, The Sugar Swindler.

0: Every year, in every state in the Union, Americans are swindled out of millions of dollars by confidence men. And it appears from the current files of your FBI that 1946 will prove to be no exception. There are just enough among us in both high and low estates who are looking for something for nothing. And because of that, confidence men never lack a ready market. Indeed, no axiom was ever truer than the motto of the swindler. The motto he uses as a yardstick when measuring potential victims. That axiom is, you can't cheat a careful man who checks before he acts. Tonight's file opens in a small apartment located in a residential section of an eastern city. It is early evening. The occupants of this modest flat, a newly married couple named Martin, are entertaining a dinner guest.
1: Mr. Hanover?
2: Yes, my dear.
1: Would you like another piece of cake?
2: Indeed I would, young lady. It's simply delicious.
1: Oh, really? I could give you the recipe if you'd like it.
2: Well, I...
3: She's recipe happy, Mr. Hanover. She thinks everyone should collect.
1: Oh, now, Eddie.
3: It's a fact. You clip out everyone you see. Why, she's got books full of them.
2: Well, if they all turn out like this, you should consider yourself a very fortunate young man.
1: Oh, gee, that's so nice to hear. You know something, Mr. Hanover?
2: Yes?
1: I can tell you now. I was awful nervous about you coming here to dinner.
2: Nervous? Well, why?
1: Well, Eddie told me all about you. What a successful man you are. I was just scared.
2: Oh, that's ridiculous.
1: Oh, I couldn't help it. Especially when I knew you were coming here tonight to talk to Eddie about his going to work for you.
3: Kay.
1: Well, that's what you told me, wasn't it?
3: Look, Mr. Hanover, all I said was that you looked me up when you came into town because you'd heard I knew something about the business.
1: But, Eddie, I...
2: Now, just a minute, both of you. There's been no harm done. As a matter of fact, I'm quite anxious to talk to Eddie about his working for me.
3: Really?
2: Yes. So perhaps you can tell me something about your past experience and what you've done.
3: Well, I've stolen about a half a dozen cars.
2: Yes.
3: Stuck up a couple of grocery stores.
2: Mm-hmm.
3: Rolled a few drunks.
1: Hey, don't forget to tell about the checks, Eddie.
3: Oh, yes, I've kited some checks.
2: Any police record?
3: Oh, no.
1: Oh, he's really been very careful, Mr. Hanover.
2: Well, that's a fairly diversified background, but to be frank with you, I'm rather disappointed.
1: Oh, goodness, why?
2: A man with your husband's appearance, manner, speech, should be operating on a much higher level, my dear.
1: Well, for heaven's sake, he's just getting started. I think for the length of time he's been in the business, he's made wonderful strides.
3: Kay, please.
1: Well, I mean it.
3: Look, Mr. Hanover, what sort of man did you have in mind?
2: Well, I'll give you a brief sketch of the operation I'm planning here. I think that'll explain everything.
3: Okay.
2: When I arrived in town, I secured guest privileges at the Fairhaven Club. I'm living there.
1: Oh, is that the swanky place out in Lake Road?
2: Yes. Most of the club members are very wealthy businessmen. And businessmen these days are in a great deal of trouble with shortages.
1: Oh.
2: I circulate around the club until I find one individual who is so annoyed at the shortages that he's willing to go to any length to get what he needs.
3: You mean an honest guy with just a little touch of larceny, huh?
2: Exactly. And I'm happy to say that I have found such a gentleman.
1: Oh, gee, you work fast.
2: His name is Bristol. He's in the candy business and greatly in need of sugar.
3: Which you, of course, will get for him.
2: Naturally. Well, that's just the preamble. The rest is quite intricate. I won't touch on it now.
1: Gee, I've always wanted Eddie to get into something high class like that.
2: Little lady, I think your wish can be granted.
1: You mean you want him to work for you?
2: Yes, I think he will qualify.
3: Thanks, Mr. Hanover.
2: I have an engagement tomorrow to play croquet with Mr. Bristol at the club. I hope to put the hooks into the old boy then. If I'm successful, your new career begins.
4: Good shot, Mr. Bristol. Right through both wickets.
3: Just lucky, that's all.
4: Nothing of the sort. I've been watching that swing of yours. You play a slashing game.
2: Get out here often, do you?
4: Every day.
2: Well, no wonder.
4: I've got nothing else to do. No use going to the office.
2: Why not?
4: Can't get the stuff to make anything with.
2: What is your business, Mr. Bristol?
4: Candy.
2: What's your problem?
4: Sugar. Can't get any.
5: Well, that's too bad. Well played.
4: Thank you.
5: I suppose, Mr. Bristol, you've been approached like all of us have on undercover propositions.
4: What do you mean?
5: Being offered, say, sugar by an illegitimate source?
4: No, I haven't.
5: Well, you're lucky. I have been bothered to death by them. Just got a letter this morning, as a matter of fact.
4: What about?
5: From an old employee of mine who entered the army and still in, as a matter of fact. He's a captain in the quartermaster corps.
4: Yes?
5: Well, here's the letter right here. He's listed 100 items that he can get for me.
4: Wow.
5: He's stealing them from the army. How else? Now, my first inclination was to report him. Then I decided, why become involved in some long, drawn-out mess? So, I'm just forgetting about it.
4: What are you doing?
5: Tearing up the letter. There. You're shot, Mr. Bristol.
4: Do you think a fellow like that can deliver?
5: I know he can.
4: Well, how?
5: I know some people who've already done business with him. Frankly, I think it's pretty awful.
4: Oh, of course. Probably even had sugar on his list, huh?
5: Yes, he did. I noticed it. Surely you weren't interested, Mr. Bristol.
4: I should say not.
5: Bully for you. Make your shot.
4: Very well.
5: Oh, that was a pippin.
1: Mr. Hanover.
5: Yes, my dear.
1: Don't you think that Eddie should be getting home here soon?
5: Now, just relax, child. I'm sure that everything is going fine.
1: I hope so.
5: Well, if you'd seen how anxious Mr. Bristol was to do business, there'd be no doubt in your mind.
1: I wish I could get something straight in my head.
5: Oh, yes? Well, what's that?
1: Why did Eddie have to wear that captain's uniform?
5: I'll try to explain it once more. Mr. Bristol thinks that Eddie is a captain in the army.
1: Well, how did he know to call Eddie here?
5: Because this phone number was in that letter.
1: But you said you tore the letter up.
5: I did. But Bristol went back there after our game was over and picked up the pieces.
1: Oh.
5: I wish you could have seen him last night, my dear. On his hands and knees in the dusk, lighting matches to find the missing pieces.
1: Do you think he'll really believe that Eddie can get him sugar?
5: I'm positive.
1: Good. Well, I guess I'll need some more recipes. Would you like to read some too, Mr. Hanover?
5: Not at the moment.
1: Oh.
5: Tell me, my dear.
1: Yes?
5: Were you ever in the profession?
1: Oh, not really. I just did a little shoplifting. I wasn't good at it. I'd rather just stay home and be a housewife.
5: I see.
1: Is that you, Eddie?
6: Yes, honey.
1: Oh, gee, I'm glad you're here. I was awful worried.
6: But there was nothing to worry about.
5: Well, how did it go, son?
6: Just fine, Miss Hanover.
5: Good.
6: It all came off just as we planned.
5: When did you promise him delivery?
6: I said sometime around the end of the week.
5: Did you agree on the price?
6: Yes. $5,000.
5: Splendid.
1: Say, I just thought, where are you going to get the sugar?
5: From a sand pit, my dear.
1: Huh?
6: Honey, the bags we deliver will be loaded with sand.
1: Gee, you won't be able to make much candy with that.
0: Some 2 miles away from the Martin's apartment at the local field office of the FBI, Charles Hanover is also the center of attention.
7: Could you tell me where I could find a Mr. Tom Walters?
8: Why, Jim Taylor, you old son of a gun, how are you?
7: Hello, Tom.
8: When'd you get in town?
7: About an hour ago.
8: You been assigned to this office?
7: No, I'm on a traveling job.
8: What's it about?
7: Well, I just told the whole story to your agent in charge, and believe me, it doesn't make me a hero.
8: Trouble, Jim?
7: Complete and utter frustration. I've spent the last month being just one jump behind one of the cleverest swindlers in the business.
8: Who is he?
7: Well, he has about 10 aliases. Harris, Howell, Hartford, you just take your pick.
8: What's his pattern of operation, Jim?
7: That's just the trouble. He has no set pattern. He's been using as many swindles as he has names. Now, most of them have been local police cases, but the last two fell within our jurisdiction.
8: I see.
7: There's only one consistent thing that he does.
8: And what's that?
7: He always double-crosses his confederates. He uses new ones on each job.
8: Have you picked any of them up?
7: Oh, yes, but that's never led us to the top.
8: Do you think he's here in town?
7: That's highly possible, yes.
8: What's your lead?
7: Well, he bought a plane ticket for here a week ago. I just uncovered that this morning.
8: Well, Jim, if there's anything I can do to help, why,
7: I think there is, Tom. You've been assigned to the case.
9: Really?
7: Mm-hmm.
9: Oh, that's good. What's our first move?
7: I think we should check all hotels, tourist camps, and rooming houses and give them the swindler's description. We have a good one on him.
9: Does he work on any particular type of victim?
7: Yes, businessmen usually. So let's see, alert the Better Business Bureau, too.
9: Right.
7: And look, Tom, I struck out twice against this old boy. This time I want to get a hit.

0: Kay! Kay!
1: Yes, Eddie.
0: Haven't you finished packing yet?
1: Everything but my recipe.
0: Oh, now, look, honey, you can't take all of them. We wouldn't have room for anything else.
1: Oh, but I went to so much trouble getting them.
0: Oh, come on, just take your favorites, huh? Mr. Hanover said we should be ready to move out of here this afternoon.
1: I know. Eddie.
0: Yes, hon?
1: Did Mr. Hanover ever say how much he was paying you for this job?
0: No, why?
1: Well, it just seems to me that you're being just as smart in this thing as he is.
0: Yes, but it was his idea.
1: But if anything went wrong, you'd be the one who'd be in trouble.
0: Oh, he'll give us a good deal. I'm not worried. He wants us to travel along with him, doesn't he? That must mean he's satisfied.
1: Yes.
0: I'll get it. Hello?
2: Edward?
0: Oh, hello, Mr. Hanover.
2: Everything's set, my boy.
0: Good.
2: I have loaded all the sandbags into that vacant store, Presley.
0: Yes?
2: I want you to call Mr. Bristol and have you meet him there no later than 3 o'clock.
0: Yes, sir.
2: Show him the bags, collect the $5,000, and be sure he brings it in cash. Then give him the keys to the store and, blow.
0: Where do I meet you?
2: I've engaged a compartment for us on the 4 o'clock train to Pittsburgh. Meet me aboard the train with the money.
0: What about the railroad tickets?
2: Have your lovely bride pick them up at the station. They're in your name, car 162, compartment D.
0: Car 162, compartment D.
2: Right. Are you all packed?
0: Just about.
2: Well, good luck, my boy.

0: said she'd never come. How'd everything go?
1: Not a hitch.
0: Got the money?
1: Here it is, baby. 5 G's. Where's Mr. Hanover?
0: I don't know, but you know what, Eddie?
1: What?
0: There's something funny going on about him.
1: What do you mean?
0: Well, I called the club where he was staying at just before I picked up the train ticket.
1: Uh-huh.
0: Now, I was anxious to know if he'd heard anything about you.
1: Yes?
0: They told me that he'd checked out and gone to the airport.
1: The airport?
0: Yes. They said he'd send his baggage out there, too.
1: You sure?
0: I'm positive. And that isn't all.
1: Well?
0: When I picked up the tickets for this compartment, I asked if Mr. Hanover had ordered one for himself, and they said no.
1: Say, that is funny.
0: I've got a feeling he's trying to pull something.
1: Now, look, what could he pull? I've got the money.
0: Just the same, I've got a feeling. A woman's feeling. After all, just because he's a big shot crook, that doesn't say he's an honest man.
1: Okay. I think... Yes?
2: Open up, my boy.
1: Oh, okay. Hi, Mr. Hanover.
2: Well, I'm delighted to see that you're here safe and sound. I trust everything worked out well.
1: I've got the money right here.
2: Splendid, splendid. And let me have it, please.
0: Mr. Hanover, where are your bags?
2: Bags? Why, I gave them to a porter. They should be right along. Let me have that money, son. I've got to go back in the station and wire a few hundred to a friend in distress before the plane leaves.
0: Don't you give it to him, Eddie.
2: What is this?
0: I've just got a feeling that if you leave this train with that money, you're not coming back.
2: Now, my dear child, where would I go?
0: To the airport.
2: Airport? What for?
0: Because that's where your bags are.
2: Now, look, I have had enough of this nonsense. Give me that money.
1: I'll give you your share of it.
2: What?
0: Don't you give him more than half, Eddie.
2: I'm taking it all.
1: Let go of that money.
0: Give him a loan.
2: Oh, no.
0: Very well, then.
2: Wait a minute. Put down the water jug.
0: Just what I'm going to do. Now, Eddie, I think we'd better leave him here and we'll go to the airport.

0: return in just a moment to tonight's FBI file. Now, three questions and answers on education.
1: First question, what are the future employment prospects for young men with engineering training?
0: In some branches of engineering, it is true the supply of war-trained men is ample for some years to come. But in chemical engineering, electrical engineering, metallurgical and mining engineering, surveys show that there are plenty of opportunities for ambitious young men.
1: On what are these forecasts based?
0: They come from a memorandum recently prepared for Equitable Society representatives. This memorandum, covering 29 different industries and professions, was designed as a guide to parents who want to provide for their children's futures through an equitable educational fund.
1: Second question, what is an equitable educational fund?
0: It is a life insurance plan that includes these important features. The Equitable Educational Fund makes sure that money for education will be ready when your child is ready. If you die, the educational fund becomes fully established. If you are totally or permanently disabled, the educational fund continues to build up without any further payment. Educational costs are spread out over many years instead of being concentrated in a few.
1: Last question. How much will it cost to send your son or daughter to college?
0: That question is answered in a memorandum recently prepared for Equitable Society representatives. It tells the cost of tuition, board, and lodging in 192 leading American colleges. It summarizes the long-range opportunities in 29 industries and professions, such as architecture, dentistry, engineering, chemistry, life insurance, social service, information that every parent should have. Your nearest Equitable Society representative will be glad to show his copy to any sincerely interested parent. 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
1: That's EQUITABLE.
0: The Equitable Life Assurance Society of the United States. And now, back to the FBI file, the sugar swindler.

0: crazy money flooding the American scene. Swindlers are doing a bigger business than ever before. And their victims, as they have always been, are those whose greed overcomes their conscience. When there are human beings without greed, there will be no swindlers. But until that time, it's the business of your FBI to protect the American public from these unscrupulous criminals. Tonight's file continues in the local field office of the FBI. Special Agents Taylor and Walters have been listening for some time to the testimony of the irate and indignant victim, Mr. Bristol.
1: So, gentlemen, I place the entire matter in your hands. I want these men apprehended, and I want my money returned.
2: Mr. Bristol.
1: Yes?
2: I gather from what you've told us that when you made this deal with the bogus army captain, you were fully aware that this alleged sugar that you were buying was being stolen from the United States Army.
1: I didn't question where it was coming
2: from. But you must have assumed that it was government property.
1: I don't see what that has to do with getting my money back.
2: It has nothing to do with it. But in my opinion, you deserve to lose it.
1: Now, see here, I don't...
2: That, however, is purely a personal opinion. It is still the duty of the FBI to recover that $5,000 and apprehend the criminals.
3: Oh, Jim.
2: Yes, Tom.
3: From the description of this man, Hanover, I would certainly think he was the man you came here to find.
2: Well, there's no doubt about that. Mr. Bristol, you say this man was a guest at your club?
1: He was living there, yes, but I told you he's already checked out.
2: Tom, will you call the club, see if they have any further information on him, please?
3: Right, thanks.
1: Sand. $5,000 worth of sand.
2: Mr. Bristol, you say you telephoned the bogus captain?
1: That's right.
2: Where did you get that phone number?
1: It was in a letter that Mr. Hanover, that he gave me to read.
2: I see. Was there anyone else in on the deal?
1: No one that I met. When I first called the captain, the young woman answered the phone.
2: Well, may I have that number, please?
1: Yes, yes, I've got it right here. There you are.
2: Thank you. I will have this traced and get the address. I doubt, however, if we'll find anyone living there.
1: Young man, it seems to me we're wasting time. All these petty details. Those crooks have left town. I demand more action. Get your nationwide force behind this thing.
3: Hanover's bags weren't sent out to the airport, Chief.
2: I see. Well, we'll contact them out there and try to learn which flight he took.
1: Mr. Taylor, if you don't take more direct action, I'm going to pass this matter on to someone higher up.
2: Mr. Bristol, that's just what I intend to have you do. Because of your complicity in this case, facts will be presented to the United States Attorney for his consideration on possible charges of your conspiring to defraud the government.

0: Eddie. It's so good to be unpacked and settled again.
1: You like the place, honey?
0: Oh, I love it. Gee, just think, a cottage all to ourselves. What made you decide to come here to Cincinnati?
1: Well, I won a big bet once on their ball club, the Cincinnati Reds. I figured the place would be lucky.
0: You know something, Eddie?
1: What?
0: We should be real thankful that Mr. Hanover did try to double-cross us. You might have just gone on with him doing all the work and getting none of the glory.
1: Yeah, that's right.
0: Now you know how to swindle people and you can do it all on your own.
1: Gee, I don't know, baby. It's kind of a big order.
0: Oh, you can do it, Eddie. I know you can.
1: You mean the part of it that Mr. Hanover did?
0: Of course. And you hire somebody to make out he's the captain.
1: Well...
0: Look, first thing in the morning, you're going to go out and join a country club. After all, there must be sand in Cincinnati, too.

0: All right, Jim. Thanks, sir. Well, they've gone all right. There are no personal possessions around here anyplace.
1: That looks like a closet over there. I'll take a look at it.
0: The superintendent said they rented this place furnished, didn't he?
1: Yes. Well, there's nothing in here.
0: Well, we've got a pretty good description of the couple. Super said they didn't have a car, so we'd better check airlines, train, and bus terminals to see if we can determine where they've gone.
1: Well, I hope we have more luck with them than we did with Hanover.
0: So do I.
2: I still can't figure why he checked his bags at the airport and then never showed up for his flight.
0: No, I don't think that either.
1: I don't think it's possible.
0: Wait a minute, Tom.
1: What have you got?
0: Stack of old magazines here. I was just scanning through a couple of them.
1: Well?
0: They may be a big help to us.
1: Really?
0: Yes. Yes, in fact, they might tell us where the young couple has gone.

0: Shirley. Answer it, will you, Eddie?
1: Sure. Greetings, Edward. Mr. Hanover.
2: That's right. I have a gun here, young man, and I imagine that's sufficient persuasion for you to ask me in.
1: Yeah, good.
0: Is that the groceries, Eddie?
1: No. Mr. Hanover.
0: What? How did you find us here?
2: Well, it really wasn't too difficult. After I recovered from the little treatment you gave me, I got off the train at the first stop and called the airport. I figured you might seek a quicker means to get out of town.
0: So?
2: They informed me that a couple answering your description had just boarded the plane to Cincinnati.
0: They had no right to tell you that.
3: How did you know where we were living?
2: Oh, that was elementary. I knew that once you had learned the technique of the swindle, you would never be content to go back to stealing cars. I also knew you would attempt to follow my pattern of operation.
3: Yeah?
2: So I called several country clubs, and one of them told me you'd apply for membership. They gave me your address, and here I am.
0: Well, you're not welcome, so please leave.
2: My dear child, I've come here for a specific purpose, namely my $5,000. And I might add, I will use this gun if necessary to regain my money.
0: Eddie, he's holding us up.
2: Young man, give me the money at once.
1: When I get it, I say it.
0: You'd better do as he says.
2: Wait a minute. What are you doing?
1: I'm wearing a money belt. The dough is in it. Just taking it off.
2: Oh.
1: Here you are.
2: Oh, thank you. Now, we'll see how much you've spent.
1: There's $4,700 left.
2: Well, I must commend you on your conservative spending.
0: Are you going to keep it all?
2: Definitely, my dear. Well, now I must be going. Thanks again for taking such good care of my money. Good day.
0: Good day.
3: All right, stay where you are.
2: Yeah, what?
3: I hadn't hoped to find you here, too, Hanover.
2: Who are you?
3: Special agent of the FBI.
0: Did you say FBI?
3: That's right, young lady.
0: How did you find us, too?
3: Well, I can thank your recipe collecting for that. I alerted all the magazines you've been reading, and when you wrote into them from this address, that was all I needed.
2: You and your recipe.

Charles Hanover was found guilty in a federal court and is now serving a long term in prison. Eddie Martin was convicted of impersonating an Army officer and is serving a 4-year term in a federal penitentiary. For her part in the crime, Mrs. Martin, after serving 1 year, was placed on probation. More than 97% of all suspects arrested by the FBI and taken to court are found guilty. That record is no accident. Because, as proven by tonight's file, your FBI does not pick a suspect at random and then swoop down to make a fast arrest. Instead, it works slowly and surely, sifting every available clue, following every lead until it has encircled the criminal in a ring of evidence from which there is no escape. Then, and only then, does it strike. And then it strikes swiftly to protect you, the American public.

0: in just a moment, we'll tell you about next week's exciting case from the files of your FBI. 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
1: 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The Big Shakedown.
0: The incidents used in tonight's Equitable Life Assurance Society's broadcast are adapted from the files of the Federal Bureau of Investigation. However, all names used are fictitious, and any similarity thereof to the names of persons living or dead is accidental. Tonight, the music was composed and conducted by Frederick Steiner. Your narrator was Dean Carlton. This is Your FBI, is written and produced by Jerry Devine. This is Milton Cross speaking for the Equitable Life Assurance Society of the United States and the Equitable Society's representative in your community, and inviting you to tune in again next week at this same time when the Equitable Life Assurance Society will bring you another thrilling story from the files of the Federal Bureau of Investigation. The Big Shakedown on This Is Your FBI.
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4: In the United States, they do it this way.
5: Right, three, and out. Silly umpire, fire it!
4: In Canada, they do it this way.
5: Right, three, and out.
4: In Mexico and Cuba, where the game also flourishes, they do it this way.
5: A strike three, batter out.
6: Marcelo, quit. Marcelo, quit.
4: In the USA, in Canada, in Mexico, in Cuba, baseball is more than an institution, more than an enthusiasm. It is an obsession. Therefore, with all due solemnity, the Columbia Workshop emphasizes that any similarity between today's story and reality is purely unintentional.
7: As an appropriate salute to the World Series, the Columbia Workshop, radio's foremost laboratory of new writing and production techniques, repeat by popular demand an imaginary North American crisis, The Day That Baseball Died, written by Irvin Tytle and directed by Howard G. Barnes. The Day That Baseball Died.
8: And now it's a riot, completely out of control. There are individual fights going on all over this ballpark. And each one is a milling, punching mass of baseball fans. All the players are slugging it out in the infield out there. It's a weaving nightmare of swinging fists and falling bodies. All the police who came pushing in just after the fateful pitch have disappeared into the middle of the mob. Now, here comes another flying wedge of police. Uh-oh, the flying wedge is down. There goes another one. Now five of the police have disappeared. This ball game will go down in history. Uh-oh, the mob is turned, and it's running in my direction. I'm going to get this microphone away from here before I... Look down!
4: And, this can be written into the records as an eyewitness account of the rioting at that fateful baseball game, Mr. Branson?
9: Yes, Your Honor, the words you have heard are mine, as recorded in our studios during the actual broadcast. Now, of course, I was greatly excited at the time, and no doubt I missed a lot of points. But in the main, am I in order, sir?
4: By all means. This is a special committee of inquiry into the events leading up to and the immediate cause of one of the worst riots that has ever occurred in the history of American sports. And on our findings in this courtroom, future of baseball in this country, the future of baseball in all North America, may well rest. Over 3,000 people were injured following that amazing pitch of Mr. Pisterski. And the suit against the several leagues, the owners of the baseball stadium, the soft drink concessionaire, the baseball players, and the United States of America, amounted to millions of dollars. Any further information you may give us would be very valuable. I assume my colleagues in the special committee agree. You agree, Judge Wright?
9: Agreed.
4: Judge Benjamin?
10: Agreed.
4: Granger, you have been a radio sports reporter for a good many years. What do you think is the consensus among sporting writers on that pitch that was a direct contributory cause of the riot?
9: Well, sir, a local newspaper polled 242 sports writers and experts. They asked them this question. Do you agree or disagree with umpire Kelly's decision?
4: Answer?
9: 11 agreed, 11 disagreed, 219 undecided.
4: That leaves one more.
9: Well, he refused to answer. He gave up baseball reporting and is now a masseur in the Turkish bath establishment.
4: He took the dispute?
9: Oh, yes, but he's not the only one. This question has split the baseball world down the center, lengthwise, crosswise, and at the seams. It's hard for me to talk so calmly about it. As your honors are aware, the man who umpired at the game, one of the finest in the business, committed suicide the day after. He just couldn't stand the doubt in his own mind.
4: Mr. Belanger, what is your opinion of that last inning? To which ball club should the game have been awarded?
9: Your Honor, if the court doesn't mind, I'd rather not say.
4: The committee will not insist on your answering that question. The hearing is now adjourned until 2:30 this afternoon.
11: Good evening, ladies and gentlemen. We have presented on this radio series in the past the romantic, the dramatic, the bizarre, and the mysterious. We have brought to the microphone men who work thousands of feet under the sea and men who have sped through the stratosphere. On this program, you heard a man who saw and spoke to a ghost and a woman who could make rain fall anywhere at any time of year. Standing beside me now is the central figure in the most momentous sports dispute in history. The man whose right arm touched off a riot in New York, a panic in baseball, and the committee of inquiry. The sensational picture of the celebrated Green Sox, Red Beth Berkey. How long have you been playing baseball?
12: I've been playing...
11: Oh, Red, mind coming a little closer to the mic?
12: Yes. I've been playing ball for 8 years.
11: Red, how long did it take you to perfect your original knuckle-duster pitch that was the sensation of the league at the beginning of the season?
12: I worked on it for about 6 years before I was confident enough to use it in a professional game.
11: And when you introduced it in the opening game of the season, you told reporters it was knuckle-duster the first. Did you have an idea that you could improve on it?
12: Well, I believe that with another 2 years' practice, I'd have a really sensational pitch.
11: And your idea worked out?
12: Better than I ever dreamed. I was able to use Knuckle Duster the second for the first time in the last inning of the deciding game of the World Series.
11: With the result that in the riot that followed, over 3,000 people were injured. All baseball leagues in the United States, Canada, Mexico, and Cuba have indefinitely suspended all schedules. And the shadow of Knuckle Duster the second hangs over the historic courtroom in Washington, where the committee of inquiry into that game and riot is in session at this very moment. Red, by court injunction, you cannot toss another knuckle duster pending the outcome of the inquiry.
12: That's right, Mr. Simpson.
11: But there's nothing to prevent you showing me how to throw it. I have here, well, thank you, a standard baseball as approved by 14 different leagues, exactly 60 and a half feet away, down the center aisle of this radio studio, the Detroit Lion catcher, Mike Malloy, is waiting for my pitch. Now, Red, will you show me how to hold the ball so that I can be the second man in the world to throw the famous knuckle duster?
12: Well, Mr. Simpson,

0: but it's dangerous.
1: I'll risk it for my sponsor's sake.
0: Well, get the ball well in the heel of your hand.
1: Yes, Red.
0: That's that. Now spread these two fingers back around.
1: Like this?
0: No, back a little farther. That's right. Now your thumb goes under here.
1: Yes?
0: Way under here.
1: Huh?
0: Now your index finger lies along. There's two fingers that flip.
1: Oh.
0: You have to bend them back just a little farther. No, a little farther
2: easy,
0: back
2: easy.
0: The center.
2: No! You've broken my finger!
1: That's what I tell you, sir. I broke my finger six times before I could throw a knuckle-duster in a second.
3: This is Belanger again. As you know, I was at the microphone in the ballpark giving the radio play-by-play on that fateful day when Red first hurled his knuckle-duster the second, the pitch that has threatened to revolutionize and perhaps to destroy our national sport. Well, a word now about the incident when that rather self-assured radio master of ceremonies attempted to imitate the knuckle-duster pitch and broke his fingers in the process. After that sensational occurrence, there was a new burst of inflammatory newspaper headlines. And again, the continent was split asunder by contradictory opinions.
4: This is the question. Can baseball exist with the threat of the knuckle-duster the second hanging like a sword of Damocles over its head?
5: Red Basterki should be banned from organized ball for life.
6: I'm a sports writer for the Evening Monsoon. I'll never watch another game as long as I live. What I saw convinced me. There's no solution. Red Basterki worked for 6 years before he perfected that ball. And to ban a man from the game just because he worked so hard would be criminal. And anyway, what's to prevent other pitchers, now that they know it's possible, from trying to imitate it? And unless you rewrite baseball's codes and hedge it around with restrictions, which would ruin the game in any event, you cannot ban the knuckle-duster, and you cannot continue playing the game with it.
7: I resigned a week ago as president of the league. You have to excuse me if I don't talk too clearly. I'm just recovering from a fracture of the lower jaw. I was at that game, too. I agree in part with what some of the sports writers have said, except that I believe that the game of baseball could be modified, say, to eliminate the pitcher. Now, the shape of the bat could be changed to make it more like a golf club, and the second baseman could roll the ball along the ground at the batter. Now, I'm going to start working out the details for an entirely new game, a substitute for baseball, since they take the cast off my right arm.
3: Meanwhile, the committee of inquiry, composed of three judges of the highest integrity, continued its investigation.
8: Now, there will be no demonstration, please, during the hearing. Mr. Hemingway, you are the chief umpire of the league.
9: That's right, Your Honor.
8: Were you in agreement with the decision of the late umpire Kelly that preceded the riots in New York?
9: Well, Your Honor, I can say this. I would have acted the same way.
8: Though you don't agree with it now?
9: Well, I really can't answer that question, Your Honor. It's too serious.
8: Mr. Hemingway, I understand you officiated as umpire in the opening game of the season when Mr. Basterki introduced what he called the Knuckle Duster the First.
9: Yes, sir.
8: The immediate predecessor of Knuckle Duster the Second. Do you recall that game?
9: Certainly. Perfectly. I was standing behind the plate during that first pitch, and I was so surprised I could hardly call it. You see, in order to hit the ball, which was Red Basterki's specialty, a batter must start a swing about a split second after the ball leaves the pitcher's hand.
8: Mm-hmm.
9: So that he uncurls almost automatically as the pitcher's arm flashes down.
8: So that if some way could be found of slowing the ball en route, the batter would tend to swing anyway.
9: Yeah, and he'd realize at exactly the same split second that he shouldn't swing that early. And with his body trying to go in two directions at once, serious things might happen. I'll never forget that pitch. The game was about to start.
3: Red Basterki, glancing around the infield, looked very calm and cool, considering the first pitch of the first game of the season is coming up. You know, fans, I can't make up my mind whether the announcement he made about using some fancy pitch that he calls the knuckle duster the first is a gag or not. Whatever it is, boy, it better be good or he's in for a lot of ribbing from those bleachers. Now, there he goes, pounding the ball into his glove. Now, here comes his famous speedball windup. His arm goes round and round. He's gathering speed. He's up on his toes. And here's the pitch. Oh, boy, what a slow ball.

0: was swung. No, he didn't. He was going to swing, then he stopped, and he fell, and he crumpled on the ground there. The stands are in an uproar. They've just seen the unveiling of the knuckle duster, the first.
1: You say the batter swung. Did he...
2: He broke his back. The second man up got so rattled he threw the batter for Starsky and was expelled from the game. Yeah. The third batter struck out. The Green Sox won that game 28 to nothing.
1: Was the knuckle duster the first to successfully bat all through the season? The
2: Starsky won his first 8 games with it until some hitters caught on. You see, it was very surprising at first because Red was a fastball pitcher, and with the knuckle duster, he had an amazing change of pace. But towards the end of the season and in the first part of the series, he didn't do so hot.
1: And it was then that he introduced Knuckle Duster the second?
2: He was called in as a relief pitcher in the last part of the last inning of the deciding game of the World Series. Red side was leading by 1 run. The bases were loaded with 2 men out. In order to win the series, Your Honor, and that means $5,000 extra for each man on his team, Bisguski had to strike out the batter who faced him. The count was 3-2. Everything depended on that last pitch. I heard a rumor about a knuckle duster to the second, but I didn't think he'd use it this season.
1: Mm-hmm.
2: Well, as I looked at him through my field glasses, I saw Red half turn to a third base. The TNC was sitting in a box just beyond it. And I saw him hold up 2 fingers.
1: Mm-hmm. And that indicated to you?
2: That the next pitch was going to be a knuckle duster the second.
1: Thank you. Thank you, Miss Hemingway. Any questions from the other members of the committee?
3: Mr. Hemingway. Are you still chief umpire for the league?
2: Yes, Your Honor. But my resignation from that position becomes effective tomorrow. I'm going to be a traveler in ladies and misses ready to wear.
4: I beg your pardon, Miss Wilson.
5: Yes?
4: I'm from the Daily Blaze.
5: Oh.
4: Will you tell, how does it feel to be the fiancé of the most famous man in the athletic world?
5: Oh. Well, it feels the same as it did when we became engaged 5 months ago. It's wonderful.
4: Well, has the amazing game at New York interfered with your marriage plans at all?
5: Oh, it certainly has. We were just talking about that the other night, and Red was saying that if he hadn't tried that knuckle duster the second, we would have been married by now.
4: I see. Well, are you sorry he did, Miss Wilson?
5: Oh, no, not at all. After all, it was the most important moment of the season, and we'd worked so hard on that ball for so long.
4: Uh-huh. Miss Wilson, did you ever see Red actually practicing the knuckle duster the second?
5: Never. You see, we have a large backyard, and Red had it fenced in and lighted.
4: Uh-huh.
5: Nobody was allowed near the place while Red was practicing. Dad used to patrol the outside with a shotgun.
4: You say he had lights in it. Did he practice at night, too?
5: Oh, my, yes. Often he'd call for me to go to a movie, and suddenly he'd snap his fingers and say the wind was just right, and he had an idea, and did I mind. And he'd disappear into the backyard, and Pop would get his shotgun, and I'd get my knitting.
4: Miss Wilson, did you know before a game that Red might use the new knuckle duster?
5: No, I didn't. I didn't think he had it ready to use.
4: But at the inquiry yesterday, the former chief umpire said in evidence that just before that final pitch, he saw Red turn to you and hold up 2 fingers. Wasn't that an indication?
5: Oh, I saw him do that all right. Well, that means something entirely different to me. You see, I'm a junior grade school teacher.
6: Passions ran high throughout the country. Gallup poll canvassers attempting to poll on the issue were attacked by fans who resented the wording of the question. In your opinion, was umpire Kelly correct in his decision? And a court injunction has been filed restraining any further sampling of public opinion as an incitement to disturb the public peace. A group of baseball tycoons, foreseeing the end of baseball, formed a syndicate to import cricket, England's national game. The situation was pretty depressing. The committee of inquiry droned on.
7: Witness, please.
1: Your name is Vester Mulaski, and you're a first baseman.
7: That's correct, Your Honor.
1: You were the last man at bat in the last half of the 9th inning of the last and deciding game of the series?
7: Yes, Your Honor. I was the first man in baseball history to face a knuckle duster the second.
1: Mr. Mulaski, I understand you are... The leading batter.
8: Uh-huh.
1: You have the highest batting average, most home runs and so on. Is that correct?
7: Yeah, and I also have most triples and tied for the most runs batted in.
1: Quite. Maskey. Had you ever been stricken out, if that's the correct term, by Mr. Bateski?
7: Well, Red struck me out 5 times at the beginning of the season. That was when he started using the original knuckle duster. Since then, though, I've been hitting him all the time. He wouldn't dare use that knuckle duster the first on me lately.
1: And then when the count reached 2 strikes and 3 balls, Mr. Bateski found himself between Silla and Charybdis.
7: Well, I wouldn't put it that way. He was in a hold. If he walked me, the tying run would be forced in and there'd still be 3 men on base. He had to either give me his fastball and take a chance on me hitting it out of the old ballpark, or else try something else.
1: So he tried something else. Mr. Malaski, consider this question carefully before you answer. Some split second after he pitched the ball, did you hear umpire Kelly shout, "You're out"?
4: I did not. And in any case, Your Honor, Kelly had no business shouting anything before...
9: Your Honor, I represent the interests of the relatives of the deceased Mr. Kelly. And I object to the witness casting any reflections on the merits of Mr. Kelly's decision that will be read into the record. There are many actions pertaining to the game and hinging on that particular point of the game that are now pending in the courts of the country. And a biased opinion at this point might unnecessarily prejudice sentiment.
1: Your objection is well made, Mr. Sandlin. Court stenographer will erase my question and Mr. Malaski's answer from the court record. Mr. Malaski, there are several questions that this court is trying to get answered in the course of this inquiry. Now, according to normal baseball rules and customs, was Mr. Bateski's pitch illegal? And did its illegality touch off the riot? Or was it legal, but of such a nature as to endanger the public peace? Or did Mr. Kelly's decision and reversal of decision precipitate the disturbances? In the light of these questions, Mr. Malaski, can you tell us briefly everything you remember from the time you assumed batting position?
7: Sure, certainly. There were 3 men on base, and Bastowski was taking his time pitching, and after I fouled a couple and let a couple of others go by.
9: For a minute, pounding his glove.
7: Then he looked toward third base and held up 2 fingers. Then he started his windup. I braced myself and dug my heel in the dirt, and I could hear that crowd going crazy. I saw the ball leave his hand as he came out of the windup.
10: Your Honor.
1: Yes?
10: Your Honor, I represent the interests of the owners of the baseball stadium, and I feel it would be highly prejudicial to my client's interests to introduce an oral account of the next few seconds into the record by a participant in the game. We have, as one of the exhibits, an impartial eyewitness account of those few seconds as broadcast by Hewitt Belanger and recorded in the radio studio. I respectfully submit that that is the count that should go into the court record.
1: Agreed? Court stenographer will eliminate the latter part of Mr. Malaski's testimony. Witness is excused. Court is adjourned until 9 a.m. tomorrow. Court adjourned. And then it happened. The Bobby Soxers discovered Red the Thirsty. Suddenly, they put him in their gallery of heroes in every juke joint, in every ice cream parlor, wherever Bobby Soxers gathered. All over the country, it was Frankie, Van, Bing, and Red the Thirsty, the Big Four.
11: As a scientist, I have been asked to give a simple scientific explanation. Now, when an object is thrown parallel with the horizontal, with considerable velocity, there are 3 main forces acting on it simultaneously. The force of X imparted by the arm, the force G, otherwise gravity, acting at right angles to X, and force Y, which is the air resistance in the path of the object. In order, therefore, to reach the given conclusion demonstrated so ably by Mr. Dostoevsky, the forces X and Y, in conjunction with other factors, should total in effect, or rather effect in total at a given moment in time, or rather a force equal and opposite to force G and any other forces. Starting again. What I mean is that the forces acting along the line of flight, I should say, of course, against the line of flight, well, actually, what I really mean, I don't know how he did it.
1: Mr. Bosowski, we resume my hearing. Is it so that before the game you had no intention of using the knuckle duster the second?
7: That's right, sir. But I walked into a tough spot in the last inning, and I had to use it with a count 3-2 on the most dangerous hitter in the league.
1: And you signaled that decision to your fiancé?
7: No, sir. When I put up two fingers, I was testing the strength and direction of the wind. That determined exactly which way I had to grip the ball and the speed with which I had to throw it.
1: Did you hear umpire Kelly's decision?
7: I not only heard him, I saw him wave his thumb upwards, meaning a strikeout. And that was when I threw down my glove and jumped into the air. We had just won the series, and that was my natural reaction.
1: Thank you, Mr. Bosowski. There are no questions, my colleagues?
3: No questions? No questions.
1: The witness is excused. We are now ready to hear a further recorded description of the actual pitch, as described at the actual moments in a radio broadcast by Mr. Hewitt Belanger. By agreement of counsel, this is admitted in evidence. You please, Exhibit 109.
8: About 100 south bombers, difference between the losing and winning forces, hangs in the balance on this next pitch. The tension in the stadium is terrific. With the count 3-2 on the leading batter, three men on and two out, Bosowski is taking his time. He seems to have made his decision now. He faces toward third. Like a Boy Scout testing the wind. Now, Red beginning his speedball windup. His arm is going around, around, gathering speed, and here comes the pitch. Mulaski swings. Oh, what a fastball! I didn't even see it go over the plate, and I don't think anybody did. But it's a strikeout, and the Green Sox win the series. And they're throwing down their gloves, and they're dancing in the infield. Here. I can see it, but I don't believe it. I can't believe it. The ball hasn't reached the plate yet. I've got my glasses on it, and I can see it. It stopped in midair about 3 feet in front of the batter, spinning slowly around, but staying in the same place. Oh, what a hit. A fastball is going to come near the plate, and then it stops in midair. Mulaski has thrown down his bat. He's turned to the dugout, but his teammates now are screaming at him, pointing at the ball, hovering near the plate there. Mulaski is whirling around. He picks up the bat. He's flailing at that spinning ball, and he hits it weakly. They throw it to the infield, but those fielders, they're dancing around. They don't see it. Umpire Kelly is shouting. He's reversing his decision. He says it's a hit, and now the tying and the winning runs are crossing the plate, and the Falcons have won. Or have they? The umpire is tearing in his hair. He's still shouting. Is he changing his mind again? The crowd is pouring out on the field now. And now
1: it's a
8: riot that's completely out of control.
1: Thank you. That is all we need here. Committee will now retire to formulate its final recommendation. We stand adjourned.
6: While the learned judges pondered the problem, the people argued in schools and clubs, offices and saloons, in stores and banks and shops, who won the game? Should Knuckle Duster II be outlawed? Is baseball dead, killed by its own atomic bomb? The Daily Proletarian said,
12: the actionary pitcher dooms sport of masses.
6: The Chicago Republican headlined,
13: Red pitcher sabotages baseball.
6: The people said,
14: listen, the batter swung and missed the ball. A strikeout. The Great Sox won a game.
15: You're crazy. The ball never crossed the plate. The batter can do what he likes before the ball comes over the plate. It came over and he hit it. Any idiot can see that the Falcons won.
14: Well, I'm not an idiot. He swung and missed, didn't he?
15: He couldn't have missed it. The ball hadn't reached him.
14: He swung and missed, and the umpire called him out.
15: Then he reversed his decision. He saw he was wrong.
14: Wrong my foot. You're crazy.
4: boy, if you weren't my brother-in-law...
15: My sister was idiotic enough to marry Elaine Brainerd.
4: You leave my wife out of this, or I'll kick your head.
6: And other people said...
5: What's the use of trying to play baseball if one guy can make a ball go like lightning for 60 feet and then make it stop dead? Them poor batters will all go crazy. They ought to play without a pitcher.
16: I'm a tall game of cricket, and they bounce the ball. If they make it, Professor Dugatti couldn't put that anti-gravity spin on it.
5: Anyway, there's still hockey in the wintertime.
15: For my money, they can play the game over again.
6: In 7 days, our nation boiled and simmered, the committee of inquiry deliberated. And then on the eighth day, in front of newspaper reporters, diplomats, foreign correspondents, feature writers, cameramen, and batteries of microphones, the learned justice, clearing his throat, announced... Ladies and gentlemen, this has been a dramatic presentation of the Columbia Workshop. Those responsible for today's broadcast are as follows. The writer, Irvin Teitel. The Columbia Workshop director, Howard G. Barnes. Members of the cast included Bill Slater as Belanger, Santos Ortega as the Justice, and Art Carney as Red Bisterski. Next week, the Columbia Workshop will present Studies in Jealousy by Jenny O'Brien. Meanwhile, stay tuned to CBS for the Larry Lesser news program, which follows. Don Baker speaking. 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
2: NBC presents Short Story. Tonight, Shirley Jackson. She's novelist and short story writer, master of the sunny mood that turns to terror in a single sentence. But her statements are not dark for the sake of darkness, rather for the bitter truth that's in them. Shirley Jackson. Tonight, one of the most dramatic and horrifying of the Shirley Jackson stories, The Lottery. The Lottery, which will be heard immediately following this announcement by the United States Marine Corps. Most of us know the United States Marine Corps is a highly successful fighting organization. And we know that the Corps trains its members to conduct themselves with efficiency, speed, and skill whenever the security of our country is threatened. Much of the success of Marine Corps operations may be directly attributed to the leadership ability of the individual Marine. The qualities of leadership which make a successful Marine are also those which make a successful businessman or statesman. Today, thousands of Marine veterans hold responsible positions in practically every field of endeavor. These men learn to lead, to make swift, intelligent decisions as part of their Marine Corps training. Today, leadership ability is more important than ever. There's an increasing need for capable, efficient leaders in business, government, and community affairs. To become a leader, a man must learn self-discipline. Moreover, he must develop initiative and a sense of responsibility. These are qualities that Marine Corps training develops. And that's why, no matter what a man's profession, no matter what his chosen career, Marine Corps training will help him get ahead. Here now, The Lottery by Shirley Jackson.
3: Lloyd, some of you get up out of that bed.
4: Oh, it ain't 7 yet.
3: Of course it ain't. Now you get up, you hear? It's lottery day.
5: Now, Dickie, you eat your cereal.
6: I don't want no more, Mom.
5: You eat up your cereal, because you ain't going to have nothing but sandwiches till supper time.
6: Sandwiches?
5: You heard me. I'm not going to cook no 3 hot meals on lottery day.
7: All right, Davy, that's enough for the chickens.
6: You, thanks, Lord, you.
7: Come on now, son, we got a forte down for the cows. We won't be back all day.
6: Tomorrow's coming, too? Just like Sunday for church?
7: Yeah, that's right. All folks in the town line will be in today for the lottery.
4: I can't find my collar stud. Who took my collar stud?
8: Ah, just don't fret, grandsire. It's around here somewhere.
4: Now, if I can't find my collar stud, I ain't going. 77 lotteries I've been to, never missed a one. Laura, you find my collar stud, you hear?
9: The morning of June 27th was clear and sunny with the fresh warmth of a full summer day. The flowers were blossoming, and the grass on the town green in front of the bandstand was a nice, warm summer green. The folks in the village and the farmers inside the township line began to gather in the square between the post office and the bank by about 10 o'clock. School was out for the summer, and the kids came in early to chase around the board sidewalk the way kids will. Bobby Martin and Harry Jones were sitting in front of the post office swapping stones. Bobby had his pockets full already, nice, smooth, round ones. The girls stood aside, talking among themselves and looking over their shoulders at the boys. And the very small children rolled in the dust or clung to the hands of their older brothers and sisters.
10: Morning, John.
9: Morning, Mr. Summers.
10: Yeah, nice day for the lottery, ain't it?
9: Yes.
10: Had rain yesterday up to the North Village. They got to start the lottery a day ahead to get done. 200 families.
9: That right?
10: Yeah. Got to hustle to get the lottery over with up there. Won't take us more than maybe a couple hours.
9: It seems longer.
10: Yeah, that's the way it is with the lottery. I was talking it over with Mrs. Summers. It's a suspense makes time go slow.
9: Not slow enough.
10: You draw this year, don't you?
9: I guess so.
10: Yeah, that's the rule, all right. Stranger in town draws his second year.
11: Morning, Mr. Summers. John?
10: Morning, Miss Delacroix. In early, I see.
11: Well, I don't get up to the village often. George don't like to leave the stock. You gonna have the store open after?
10: Most likely. It didn't used to be done.
11: Well, you got to be modern, I always say. Excuse me, won't you? Martin's has just got in. It's a nice day for it, though. You can say that for fair.
12: go faster, Pa, we'll miss everything.
7: Oh, don't worry, Davy. We'll get there in plenty of time.
11: I want to go into Summer's store after to get some patterns. Elsie Dunbar told me he's got some new ones in for short-waisted figures.
7: Let's not talk about it, Tessie.
11: What do you mean? I've got that flowered stuff left over from last year. If I can get a good pattern.
7: I don't want to talk about after.
11: Oh.
12: Come on, Pa. Can't we go a little faster?
7: All right. Up there. Get up. Get there. I was talking to John Gunderson.
11: The school teacher?
7: Mm-hmm. He's got to draw this year.
11: It's only right. Second year in town.
7: I told him I was thinking of packing and moving out.
11: Bill Hutchinson, you crazy?
7: I told him I was going to pack the wagon and tie the stock onto the end of it and just move out.
11: You mean just leave the farm?
7: That's right. I was going to do it before a lottery day this year.
11: That's crazy, Bill. Where would you settle? Well, your folks have farmed that ground since heaven knows when.
7: Yeah, I know. I was going to just move out. It's too late now.
11: Oh, Bill, you talk the same way every year. No sense to it.
7: No, there's no sense to it.
11: A woman sees things like this clearer. You just don't think about it, that's all. You come in for the lottery, then go to Summers and buy something nice. Talk to folks. Why don't you look at it that way, Bill?
7: I suppose you're right. School teacher agreed with me, though. Go on, get out there.
12: Well, that's the way, Clark. Hurry up, we'll miss all the fun.

0: gathered, standing around smoking, looking at the kids, talking about planting grain, tractors, taxes, you know. Vicki Delacroix and a couple of kids had made a great big pile of stones in one corner of the square, and they were playing King of the Hill on it. The men stood together away from the pile of stones watching. Their jokes were quiet, and they smiled rather than laughed.
1: They're nice-looking folks, aren't they, John?
0: Yeah, they're nice.
1: They don't see them all together except on lottery day. Of course, there's Sunday in church, but some go to the Congregationalists and some to the Baptists, and folks like the Dunbars don't go nowhere.
2: Morning, Mr. Summers.
1: Morning, Tessie. I've got those patterns in.
2: I'll be over right after.
3: John.
0: Morning, Bill.
3: I want to talk to you. Hello, Summers.
1: Morning. Don't worry about me. I've got to see about the box and all for the drawing.
4: Oh, morning, John.
3: Well, it's the day.
0: Yeah.
3: You going to draw?
0: I've got to. That's the rules.
3: You said you wouldn't. You sat there in the post office and said you wouldn't.
0: I know, but I'd have to leave town. It isn't easy to get another school this late.
3: Well, anyways, you only draw for yourself. Tessie keeps talking about after. Starts me to sweating. She keeps talking about buying a pattern up to the summer store after. Short waist, she said.
0: I suppose you get used to it. I suppose if you've always had it, you don't think about it.
3: I don't. I lived in the village all my life. I don't get used to it.
2: Can I stay with Vicki Delacroix? Can I stay with them?
3: No, you got to stay with the family, Davy.
2: Oh, the other kids got all the stones. Can I stay with them?
3: Davy, I said, Davy, come here. Davy. Look at that. He's having fun. All the kids are having fun. Why? That's what I want to know. Why?
0: You're a farmer. You know the answer.
3: You told me you couldn't find anything in the book says it has to be. It stands to reason you find it in the books, don't it?
0: This isn't my part of the country, Hutchinson. I don't make the rules.
3: It don't stand to reason you could try to find out the truth. That's all I say.
0: You can't argue with the folks about the lottery. I've tried.
3: No, you can't argue with folks. Well, anyways, it's a nice day for it.

0: It ain't right. I've been telling them year after year it ain't right.
1: Now, Grandstar, take it.
0: Now, you listen to me, Floyd Summers. I'm the oldest man in the village. 77 years I've been in the lottery. 77 years.
2: Yeah, I know that, Mr. Warner, but...
0: But don't butt me. No, sir, don't butt me. I know what's right about the lottery. It ought to be chips of wood. One chip with the name of every family, all in a big black box.
2: We can't do it that way, Grandsire. You know that. The box ain't big enough.
0: That's the way it was when I was a boy. Chips of wood. None of this here bitty pieces of paper. Paper, huh? What kind of a lottery you expect to have with paper?
2: Well, there's too many folks in the village for wood anymore.
0: Nobody pays any mind to the old ways. There ought to be marching, too. I remember marching and somebody sort of chanting like. That's what there ought to be on lottery day.
2: That was a long time ago. Nobody remembers that anymore.
0: Yeah, that's the trouble. Nobody remembers. Now, you take that black box.
2: It's cracking. We ought to make a new one.
0: A new one? Listen to him. A new box. They used that box in my father's time for the lottery. And he told me it's made from the piece of the box in his grandfather's time. Now, you're supposed to be in charge of that box. I saw it year before last, lying in Graves' barn. And this year, it sat right on the shelf in your store. Now, is that any way to take care of that box? They don't run the lottery the way they used to. Hey, I've been in it 77 years, and I ought to know.

0: Tessie. Tessie, come here.
1: What? Oh, excuse me, Miss Delacroix.
2: All right, Tessie.
0: Tessie.
1: So what is it, Bill?
0: Where's Davy?
1: Playing with the other children there by the stone.
0: You get him over here.
1: Why?
0: We're hitching up and getting out.
1: We've got to wait for the drawing. We can't go now.
0: I said we're going now.
1: Oh, Bill, don't be silly. First place, we came all the way into the village for the lottery. Second place, Summers won't be open till after. And I want to get those patterns.
0: What? After? Don't you understand? Suppose...
1: Bill, I'm surprised at you. Why, nobody else acts this way. You've just got to take it as it comes. You're a farmer. You know that.
0: What's that got to do with it?
1: Well, you didn't take on when the hog died of cholera before killing time. You just went on.
0: But that's different. It just happened. You can't help it. If something goes...
1: No, I won't. Neither will you. I don't get into the village often, and lottery day is one time I can see all the other women and talk. I'm not going back till it's all over supper time. My goodness, Bill, you'd think it was something unusual. Lottery comes every year. It always

0: The lottery was conducted, as were the square dances, the teenage club, and the Halloween program by Mr. Summers, who had time and energy to devote to civic affairs. He was a round-faced, jovial man, and the people were sorry for him, because he had no children, and his wife was a scold. He was busy in the middle of the square with a little black box, setting it up and balancing it on a three-legged stool.
1: One of you folks want to give me a hand with the box? Mr. Martin?
2: All right, what?
1: Just hold it on the corner, steady.
2: Watch his hand, Summers.
1: Now, we're going to do this fair and square, just like always. Now, last night, up at the coal company office, Mr. Graves and I made up the slips of paper.
2: There ought to be chips of wood. What kind of piddling lottery can you have with...
3: Now, grandson, don't you interrupt Mr. Summers.
1: There's a box here. Anybody wants to can haul them out and check them over. Time now for the swearing in. Mr. Graves will administer the oath to me. I expect, as usual, we'll waive election.
2: Didn't used to be no election. It used to pass from father to son.
4: All right. You, Floyd Summers, solemnly swear to carry out the duties of this lottery without fear or favor of prejudice, bias, or any other untoward act of omission or commission, so help you.
1: I do.
3: You got him, Floyd!
1: Well, I expect now we're ready. We'll proceed as usual, drawn by families according to the rules.
3: Wait a minute. Floyd Summers.
1: Looks like another interruption. Oh, morning, Mrs. Martin.
5: How do you like that? See, you forgot what day it was. Hello, Tess.
6: Good morning.
5: I thought my old man was out back stacking wood. Then I looked out the window and the kitten was gone, and I remembered it was the 27th and came a-running. Did I miss anything?
6: Oh, you're in time. They're still talking away up there.
1: It was just beginning, Mrs. Martin. Now, you just take the place of your family.
5: Hands still wet from the dishwater.
1: Well, now, I guess you better get started. Yeah. Let's get this over with so you can get back to work. Yeah. Ain't anybody here? Huh? Well, now, this ain't the drawing. Just checking the list.
7: Yeah.
1: Now, Adams? Well, I'm glad to see you. I missed you last
5: afternoon. I guess you made it after all, huh, Miss Martin? Well, now, Tessie, between you and me, I knew it was lottery day, but you wouldn't have me leave the dishes in the sink now, would you?
1: Dunbar.
3: Dunbar, come on.
1: Hold Lord for Dunbar. Clyde broke his leg, didn't he? Now, who's drawing for?
6: Well, I guess I draw.
1: Oh, that's right. That's the rule. Wife draws for husband. Captain, you've got a grown boy to do it for you, haven't you, Jenny?
6: Well, Horace is not for 16 yet. Guess I got to fill in for the old man this year.
1: All right, I got that check. Watson boy drawing this year? Yeah. Oh, there you are, Charlie. Good to see your mother's got a man to do it. I suppose old man Warner's here.
2: Hey, you know darn well I'm here, Floyd Summers. I was just talking to you. I ain't missed the lottery in 77 years.
1: All right, grandchild, just joking. Well, that gets the list straight. All the rest is straight family. Unless anybody's got anything to add, we're ready for the drawing. Now then, Adams. Yeah. Yeah. Hi, Steve. Just draw anyone. Don't look at it till after. Next, Adamson. Right, that does it. Anderson.
6: Seems like they changed order, drawing, don't we, Tessie?
5: Oh, no, that's the way it's always been.
8: Seems like there's just no time at all between lotteries anymore. Seems like we got through with the last one only last week. I declare the way time flies.
6: Time sure goes fast.
1: Delacroix.
8: There goes my old man.
5: Now, don't worry, Agnes.
1: Dunbar.
5: That's you, Janie.
6: Well, you ladies will excuse me.
1: Come on, Janie, you're holding us up.
5: There she goes.
6: I'm coming.
5: Well, folks shouldn't hold up the lottery. It takes up a perfectly good morning as it is. Well, last year I didn't get time for half the things I meant to do in town.
8: You're right, Tessie. My old man says he don't like lottery day because I always run the bill up at summer sky high.
1: John Gunderson.
8: Oh, there goes the schoolmaster.
9: I'm not going to draw, Mr. Summers.
1: Now, John, you know the rules. This is your second year in the village.
0: I know. But I'm not going to draw.
1: Now, don't be contrary, boy.
6: Everybody draws in the lottery. What makes you better, schoolmaster?
0: I don't believe in it.
1: Now, that isn't the point, John, and you know it.
2: Listen to him. He don't believe in the lottery. You hear that?
6: Now, take it easy,
2: Why, we've always had the lottery. Everybody knows that. Always have, always will.
0: Over in the North Village, they're talking of giving up the lottery.
2: Crazy fools in North Village. Listen to this idiot. Nothing's good enough for him. Next thing you know, they'll be wanting to go back to living in caves. Nobody work anymore. Live like that for a while.
0: They don't have the lottery up where I come from. Stopped it years ago.
2: Yeah, maybe so, but we ain't fools, not here. Used to be a saying, lottery in June, corn will grow soon. Now you listen to him with his books and ciphering. First thing you know, we'll all be eating stewed chickweed and acorns.
5: You're right, Grandpa.
2: There's always been a lottery. Bad enough it ain't what it used to be with Floyd Summers up there joking and all, but there's always been a lottery.
0: But why? Why? I tell you, they stopped it up north, more villages every year. And the corn grows just as high.
2: Ah, nothing but trouble in that. Pack of fools.
1: Now, you ain't no farmer, Gunderson. Old man Warner's right.
2: Yes, sir.
1: Lottery in June, corn will grow soon. That's the way it's always been.
6: You better get around that, schoolmaster. Lottery in June.
0: But nobody knows you've never tried. You just go on and on every year the same way.
2: Here's Dan Juden, and we're going right on just like we always done. What call is a young outsider to talk that way on lottery day? That's what I'd like
1: now
2: to know.
1: Wrong,
2: 77 years
0: but
2: I've been coming to
0: see,
2: the
0: there's no reason for it. No reason. Year after year for generations on June 27th. If you'd only think. If you'd only try. If you were willing to use reason instead of blind obedience to a crazy outlaw.
1: Yeah, that'll be about enough, John. You spoke your piece. Now we better get down to business. Rules say if anybody balks, the committee draws for him. Now, is that right, folks?
0: That's right.
1: Now, I'm going to call you again regular and proper. If you stand mute, we'll go right on and draw for you. Now, which is it?
0: All right. All right, I'll go.
1: Fine. Now, let's get on. Hutchinson? Yeah. Bill Hutchinson?
5: Get on up there, Bill.
8: There goes your man, Tessa.
5: Imagine the schoolmaster making such a fuss. He's no better than the rest. It's... Everybody draws on lottery day.

0: right, sir. Now the last one. Warner.
1: Yes, sir. I'm right here.
0: All right, Glenn. All right, take it easy. It's no rush.
1: This makes the 77th year I've been in the lottery. Yes, sir. 77 times.
0: Draw your slip now.
1: Yeah.
0: All right. It's all done. Martin, close the box.
2: Who's got it? What family?
3: I ain't got it.
2: Grandpa, let me see your paper. Let me see.
1: Let go of my hand, you hear? I can take care of myself.
4: Ma, is it us? Is it us, Ma?
2: Well, for goodness sake, what family is it? Who's got it?
0: All right, folks. Now, let's do this orderly. Now, come on. Now, what family's got the black slip?
2: It's the Hutchinsons. There. Look, Bill Hutchinson's got it.
5: Hutchinsons?
2: Yeah, that's right. Eggie, you run tell your father it's the Hutchinsons. Go on, run.
4: It isn't fair. It isn't fair. Why, Summers, I saw you. You didn't give him time to take any slip he wanted. I saw you. It wasn't fair.
2: Now, Tessie, be a good sport.
4: All of us took the same chance. It isn't fair, I tell you. It isn't fair.
6: Shut up, Tessie.
0: Well, now, everybody, that was done pretty fast. Just 1 hour or 2 minutes. Now, we've got to be hurrying a little more to get done before noon.
4: It wasn't fair.
0: Now, Bill, you draw for the Hutchinson family, don't you? You got any other households in the Hutchinson?
4: Hey, there's Don and Eva. Make them take their chance. Make them draw.
0: Now, Tessie, Eva's your daughter, but she's married now. Daughters draw with their husband's families. You know that as well as anyone else.
7: Well, sure.
4: It wasn't fair.
6: I guess that's it, Joe. My daughter draws with her husband's family. That's only fair.
0: Well, now, Bill.
6: I guess it's just us, Floyd. Davy, Tessie, and me.
0: All right, now. And as far as drawing for families is concerned, it's you. And as far as drawing for households is concerned, that's you, too.
6: Guess that's right.
0: Martin, you give me the tickets for the Hutchinsons, all three of them. You got their tickets back?
3: I got them. They're in the box, Floyd.
0: All set, then.
4: I think we ought to start over.
0: No, Tessie.
4: It wasn't fair. You didn't give him time enough to choose. Everybody's all there.
0: Now, we'll have to get on now. Are you ready,
4: Bill? Listen, everybody, listen. You got to listen. It was fair. You could see that.
6: Ready.
0: Davy picked first, then you, then Tessie. Now, you got that? Here, help little Dave.
6: Davy, come here.
2: Sheriff,
4: it wasn't fair. Miss Delacroix, you could see they didn't give him time.
2: Now, don't make a fuss, Tessie. It ain't fair.
0: All right now, Bill. You take the slips and keep them folded till everybody picks. Come on, Davy.
6: Go on, son.
0: Now, Davy, I want you to pick a piece of paper out of this box and hold tight. Understand?
8: Sure, Mr. Summers.
0: All right. Pick now. just one paper, Davy.
8: I got one.
0: Good. Now, you better hold it for him, Martin.
3: All set.
0: All right, Bill. One paper. That's right. Now, Tessie.
4: No, it wasn't fair.
6: Tessie, you got to draw.
0: Come on, Tessie.
4: All right.
8: I hope it ain't the child. Don't
9: seem right. It's not the way it used to be. I tell you, there ought to be chips of wood. Lottery ain't like it used to be. People ain't the way they used to be.
0: Quiet now, folks. Now, let's open the papers. Davy?
3: Come on, Davy. Open your paper.
8: There's nothing on it.
3: Well.
0: Bill?
6: Mine's blank.
0: Then I guess it's Tessie.
4: Oh, no.
0: Show us her paper, Bill. Just the rules.
6: Tessie, open your hand.
4: No.
6: Come on, now. Open your hand.
4: No.
0: It's Tessie, all right.
8: Mom, I'm going over by the pile of stones, all right?
0: All right, folks. Let's finish quickly now.
4: No. It isn't fair. Oh, Bill.
6: It's too late, Tessie. There's nothing I can do.
7: Come on, Delacroix. We better get a good stone before they all go.
2: Oh, Dickie will save one for me.
7: Well, hurry up. She'll be running soon.
4: It wasn't fair. There wasn't time. Oh, Bill. No, please, Bill.
6: You heard him, Tessie. Lottery in June. Corn will grow soon.
4: It isn't true.
8: Mom, here's a stone for you. Come on.
2: Oh, that's a nice boy, Dickie. What a nice big stone.
7: Now, you'll have to go ahead and I'll catch up with you. Can't run at all with arthritis in my knees.
2: All right. There's Davy. Davy, come here.
8: Yes, ma'am.
2: Now, here's a little stone for you. Take it.
8: Sure.
2: Now, you come along with me, Davy.
8: Sure, I want, Mrs. Flint. We've got to run after Ma now, huh?
2: That's right, Davy. Come on.
4: Listen, everybody. They didn't give me time. It wasn't fair.
9: Now, everybody. I used to help me.
2: Come on, Davy. Throw your stone. Go on. Throw your stone.
4: It isn't fair. It isn't right. Oh, Bill. You can't let them. Not me. It can't be me. Oh, it wasn't fair. They can't do it to me. Agnes, Emily, you can't. You can't really, not me.
2: Go on, Davy. Now throw your stone.
4: No, not the stone. No, it isn't right. Oh, Davy. Davy, my own baby. Don't.

It was all over by noon. The sun was hot on the squares, and the men stood around the blacksmith shop smoking, talking about planting and tractors and taxes. And the women gathered in summers and bought yard goods and patterns and notions. The little children played in the dust, throwing pebbles at each other. The lottery was over for this year. Lottery in June, corn will grow soon. Next year, next June 27th, well, maybe we'll learn. Maybe there'll be no lottery. Maybe we'll begin to reason, to find the truth. Maybe we'll find out we don't have to pick out folks in the lottery just because our fathers and their fathers did it. Because it always was that way. Maybe next year there won't be a lottery. It's up to all of us. Chances are there will be, though.

0: You have heard The Lottery by Shirley Jackson, whose novel The Hangsman will be published soon. The adaptation was by Ernest Canoy of NBC. In tonight's cast, Mrs. Summers was Louise Lorimer. Summers was Charles Field. Mrs. Delacroix was Gail Bonney. Dickie was Johnny McGovern. Hutchinson was Jeff Corey. Davy was Jeffrey Silver. Warner was Stephen Chase. Mrs. Dunbar was Irene Tedrow. The schoolmaster was Jim Nusser. Tessie was Margaret Brayton. Graves was Jack Nessel. The folk music was by Morris King. Your announcer, Don Stanley. The director of NBC Presents Short Story is Andrew C. Love. Be with us again 2 weeks from tonight as NBC presents Short Story. On that occasion, a powerful story of machine politics and corruptible men. Shadow of Evil by James Aswell. Hear it 2 weeks from tonight. And in the meantime, bear in mind this message from the United States Marine Corps. United States Marine Corps training is training for leadership and training for life. If you were to examine the biographies of many of America's most successful and prominent businessmen, statesmen, and athletes, you would find that they received their basic leadership training in the Marine Corps. The ability to think quickly and precisely developed by these men as Marines now stands them in good stead as civilians. One of the first things a Marine learns is how to take care of himself. As a result, self-sufficiency becomes one of his most prominent characteristics. And in learning to care for himself, he also learns to care for his comrades and to direct their activities intelligently. In short, he learns how to lead. The young man who today is considering the various services may well give serious thought to this important aspect to Marine Corps training. No matter how he plans to earn his living in later years, Marine Corps training is leadership training and will help him to succeed. This program came to you from Hollywood. This is NBC, the National Broadcasting Company.
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2: Hello, gang, you ready for a riddle? Then answer me this.
1: Oh, it's not dilly. Here it goes. Brothers and sisters, I have none. But this man's father is my father's son. Now, who is it?
2: Why, it's me. Isn't that a puppy?
1: Say, gang, but take it from me, your old pal Duck Browning. 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
1: Good evening, ladies and gentlemen. This is James Newton. 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This story appealed to me because I like old houses, and in so many towns throughout the country, there are houses that have a history if only someone remembers and makes it his business to take care of them. Miss Perrin's heroine was concerned about this in her own town, and Deepwood not only portrays a spirited woman, but shows us just what a woman can do when she makes her mind up. To play the part of such a woman, who could be better than our choice tonight? An actress who has endeared herself to millions in many a lively feminine role. Miss Rosalind Russell. And now a word about Hallmark cards from Frank Goss before we begin the first act of Blanche Chenery Perrin's Deep Wood.
2: There are Hallmark cards for every memorable occasion on your calendar. For birthdays, anniversaries, holidays. Yes, for every occasion that calls for remembrance, for a friendly greeting, a word of good cheer, an expression of sympathy. There is a Hallmark card that says just what you want to say, the way you want to say it. And that identifying Hallmark on the back. Well, that says you cared enough to send the very best. Now, Hallmark Playhouse presenting Blanche Chenery Perrin's Deep Wood, starring Rosalind Russell.

0: great cities of the world were once small towns. And if a town remains small, it doesn't mean that it lacks greatness. Shelby, the scene of tonight's story, is barely a flight speck on the map. And Jamie Oliver, who lives there, may never win a medal or see her picture on the cover of Time. But the Jamie Olivers in the small towns of this world are apt to be the people who get things done. What things? And how do they do them? Well, that's the story of Deepwood.
1: Look, fire. Over the rail fence on the top of the hills. In the grove where eucalyptus trees.
2: Why, that's just Deepwood.
1: Exactly.
2: Jane A. Oliver, did you traipse me out here over 3 miles of dirt road just to look at that old wreck?
1: That looks like it was blow down in the March wind.
2: Lily, how much do you know about Deepwood?
1: I know it's an eyesore, and I hear the tenants are breeding poultry in the parlor.
2: Do you know who built that house?
1: Who?
2: Thomas Jefferson.
1: Well, I never.
2: He'd certainly be ashamed of it if he could see it now.
1: He'd be ashamed of us.
2: Why, every beam and rafter in that old house is just teeming with history.
1: Now it's teeming with poultry.
3: I'll bet that old place would just march off if all the termites decided to walk in the same direction.
2: Oh, it might be a good idea.
3: Lily, I've got a plan.
1: Jamie Oliver, as soon as you get a plan, I start getting tired.
2: I want to fix up Deepwood.
3: Restore it
2: to the glory and beauty of Thomas Jefferson's original plan. To make Deepwood look the way he intended it should. A monument to a gracious way of life. A reminder, Lily, of the splendor of the past. A showplace. The way it was in the days when they entertained the whole county at strawberry festivals on the lawn. When the blaze of Shelby came to Deepwood to dance with young girls from Crinoline. And the whole mansion echoed with music and laughter and the joy of being alive.
1: What's the point of all this?
3: Oh, Lily Marbles, you've got no imagination.
2: Have you ever been over to Williamsburg? They restored the whole town exactly the way it was in colonial days.
1: But that takes millions of dollars.
3: Ooh, we could restore Deepwood for just a few thousand.
1: No, thousands, millions, they're all the same to me.
3: Hard work, then. And time. God knows I've had plenty of time since Jim died. Now, Lily, would you ask your husband to just tear up the mortgage on Deepwood?
1: Why, he divorced me. We've got an understanding. I don't tell him how to run his bank, and he doesn't tell me how to run my bridge club.
3: Well, work on him, Lily. I've got a hunch where we can get a good builder who won't charge us a dime.
1: Where?
3: At the state penitentiary.

0: Mrs. Oliver.
1: Hello, George.
0: I certainly never did expect you to come call on me here at the bend.
1: George Malloy, my husband always thought a lot of you. And I don't think you're a crook.
0: I tried to tell him that at the trial, Mrs. Oliver. I'm a good contractor. I just put a little extra sand in the concrete mix to see if those inspectors would know. Wouldn't hurt the highway any. I was just frolicking.
1: Frolicking, huh? Well, George, if we could get you paroled...
0: Mrs. Oliver.
1: So you could do a construction job for the city of Shelby, free, you understand. How much frolicking do you think you'd do?
0: None, Mrs. Oliver. No, ma'am, I'm through with that. I've learned my lesson. What do you want, new city hall, a railroad station?
1: We want you to restore Peacewood.
0: That old pile of rotten timber?
1: George Malloy, that old pile of rotten timber was designed and built by the first president of the United States, Thomas Jefferson.
0: Thomas Jefferson. Well, it seems right and proper to get loosed out of jail by the man who wrote the Declaration of Independence.

0: the exact middle of the highway.
1: I need a ride.
0: I don't pick up hitchhikers. Now, you get out of this car.
1: I'm a doctor. My car's stuck up deep in the mud on one of your fine country roads.
0: Men drivers.
1: Take me to the Stillwell place. This is an emergency. Frank Stillwell fell off his hayloader and broke his leg.
0: Oh, no.
1: That's what his wife thinks, anyway. Now step on it.
0: You don't talk like a doctor. And you don't look like a doctor.
1: What do you want me to do? Put on a gray wig and have a stethoscope dangling from my ears?
0: How do I know you're a doctor?
1: I carry a little black bag.
0: So does the safecracker.
1: Madam, my name is Nicholas McDowell, M.D., newly arrived in this backward metropolis of Shelby.
0: Well.
1: Now, will you take me to the Stillwell farm, or shall I be obliged to walk?
0: I'll take you.

0: have, you know, I'm missing the first meeting of the Teacher Memorial Association just to oblige you.
1: I should have guessed it. You would be tied up with a silly deal like that.
0: President of the Deepwood Association, and what you term a silly deal is actually an important and worthwhile civic project.
1: Oh, you must be Mrs. Jane Oliver.
0: I am.
1: I've heard a lot about you.
0: Oh? Anything good?
1: Not much. I got you tagged, Mrs. Oliver. Simple neurosis.
0: I beg your pardon.
1: Sublimating your frustrations with syndromic hyperactivity.
0: Don't you give me any of your free psychiatry, Dr. McDowell. Is that your name? I assure you I would perish out of bed of pain before I let you give me so much as a sugar pill. Now, there's the Stillwell farm. Now, you get out. And goodbye.

0: Sheldon?
1: Yes. I talked over the mortgage thing with my husband, and Willie says there's $2,000 owed on the Deepwood place.
0: Is the bank willing to tear off the mortgage?
1: Willie about went through the roof when I suggested that.
0: Well, I'll pull him back down again.
1: Suppose the bank gives it Deepwood.
0: How do we raise the money to build it up again?
1: I've got a contractor who works for nothing.
0: Yeah. Who's Janie?
1: Well, he's in the state penitentiary now, yeah, but if we can get him out on parole...
0: Well, what are you talking about?
2: Do you mean George Malloy?
0: Yes, I mean George Malloy.
2: Well, if that convict is going to be associated with the Deepwood Project, I cannot possibly...
0: Sit down, Serena Stevens, and get off your high horse. There aren't many contractors who work for nothing.
2: Huh.
0: And George Malloy has promised me not to do any frolicking on this job. And I believe him. And while we're restoring Deepwood, we may be restoring a man, too. Giving him a chance to win back the respect of the community. Anybody have any objections?
1: Well, Serena, I appoint you chairman of a committee to petition the patrol board there and get George Malloy out of the state pen.
2: Well,
0: Now, let me see the letter, too, before you send it.
1: Janie, how will we get the rest of the money? Even with a contractor who won't charge, materials are still coming.
0: Contributions, Lily. All of us are going to canvass this town from top to bottom, from South Park to the reservoir.
1: After it's fixed up, Janie, how are we keeping from going back to ruin again?
0: That'll take money.
1: Well, how do they keep up Williamsburg? They charge admissions. Why, do you know thousands of people will want to see the house that Thomas Jefferson built? Tourists will come to Shelby from hundreds of miles around.
2: Over our dirt road.
1: We'll build a new road.
3: And where'll they stay once they get here?
0: At Nat Carey's Railroad Hotel.
1: We'll get Nat Carey to fix up the hotel. I tell you, girls, Deepwood can be more than a piece of the architecture of history. It can be a symbol of a new way of life to our little town. Oh, I met a certain newcomer to Shelby. In fact, he was the cause of my being late to this meeting. And he seemed to have nothing but contempt for our little backward town, as they called it. Well, I want to show him what kind.

In just a moment, we'll return to the second act of Deep Woods, starring Rosalind Russell. Sometimes we catch a bit of conversation that starts us off on a whole new trend of thought. It happened to me the other night. A dear little lady of 80 or so had just returned from a trip around the world. And someone asked her how she managed to be understood in those countries where English is not common. And her eyes twinkled as she said, "Why, you know, a smile is the same in any language." Now, isn't that a wonderful recipe for friendship? And when you stop to think of it, isn't that exactly what you do when you send a greeting card? Send a smile to a friend. Folks who cannot be there personally to see and receive your smile can share its benefits when they know you're thinking of them. You can let them know with a Hallmark card. That's why these days, when families are separated and friends see each other less frequently, more and more people are gathering around the counters of fine stores where Hallmark friendship cards are sold. Here you'll find cards that commemorate no special occasion.

Hallmark cards beautifully designed to let someone know you're thinking of them, to send your smile across time and space. And for the card you send to receive an even warmer welcome, be sure it has that familiar and friendly Hallmark on the back. For that tells your friends you cared enough to send the very best. Now back to James Hilton and the second act of Deep Wood, starring Rosalind Russell.

0: Tonight, we're restoring Deepwood under the vital leadership of Mrs. Jane Oliver. Faith and femininity can move mountains, and Janie has the entire town of Shelby working on her pet project. George Malloy, out on parole, has already done wonders with Thomas Jefferson's old mansion. Shelby's only hotel is being rebuilt and enlarged to accommodate the expected flood of tourists. And Janie has even wheedled money from the county commissioners for a new paved highway. Only one person seems to be skeptical about the whole affair.
1: Dr. McDowell?
2: Why, Mrs. Oliver.
1: Here's your dollar.
2: $5.
1: Which you so generously contributed to the Deepwood Memorial Fund. I think we can finish the job, Doctor, without your snickering gifts.
2: Well, I'm sorry, Mrs. Oliver. I don't mean to be a smart-aleck doctor.
1: You heard about that? Well, you had it coming.
2: Yes, I suppose so. But
3: it just makes me mad to see a powerhouse going to waste.
1: A powerhouse?
3: You! See this great energy and organizing ability of yours wasting itself on a dead monument.
1: Deepwood is more than a monument. It's a symbol.
3: For the past.
1: The past is the foundation of the present. If we're civilized today, it's because we're extending the visions of men and women before us. If we forget what we owe to men like Thomas Jefferson, we've slipped backwards.
2: Yes, I know. As a doctor, I admit a great debt to Lord Lister.
1: Who?
2: The man who discovered antiseptics. But I don't have his bust on my desk or his picture on my wall. I think the best monument to Lister is a bottle of carbolic acid alongside the surgical table.
1: That's no argument for letting Deepwood go to ruin.
2: Oh, of course not. But with all this energy you've got, all this drive, why don't you use it to give this community something it really needs? Something that would make life better for people like, well, Frank Stowell.
1: What's happened to Frank? Was his leg broken?
2: I may have to amputate.
1: Amputate? Do you know what that means to a farmer?
2: I know what that means to anybody. It's all because of foolishness and stupidity.
1: Why?
3: You know where the nearest X-ray machine is? 30 miles away. I couldn't move Frank Stillwell that far. Without X-ray, I had no way of knowing that the bone was splintered into the joint. Need a hospital in this town. Why don't you busybodies get steamed up over something that'll save legs and lives instead of your plain fool Deepwood?

0: think you're doing marvels with this place.
1: Well, thank you, Mrs. Oliver. At least it's beginning to take shape.
0: Of course, I don't know very much about building and construction, but I think even Thomas Jefferson would be proud of Deepwood now.
1: You're the one who's done it, Mrs. Oliver. Mrs. Oliver, Janie, there's something I've wanted to say to you.
0: What is it, George?
1: Well, I don't suppose you'll ever know how much I appreciate you giving me a fresh start.
0: George, I was...
1: Let me finish, please. I think I know right. You see, I've been pretty lonesome, too.
0: Yes, and
1: if you care enough about me to get me out of jail, I guess maybe you would care enough to marry me.
0: Why, George Malloy.
1: We're two lonely people, just like the song says. Ain't that true, Jeannie?
0: Don't call me Jeannie.
1: Well, after all the encouragement you
0: I'd be sorry for you. I wanted to help you. If you're foolish enough to take that as a romantic encouragement...
1: I'm a jailbird, is that
0: it? No,
1: I'm good enough to do your day labor, but I'd better stay in my place. Keep my distance from the precious, untouchable Mrs. Oliver.
0: Please, please. Let's forget we ever had this conversation. Or would you rather not continue with Deepwood?
1: Not continue? Well, see here, Mrs. Oliver, you've got to let me complete my work here. Maybe I did overplay my hands. You wouldn't throw me out of the game.

0: deep wood.
1: What's funny, Lily?
0: Remember that real pretty woodwork that used to go down the mantelpiece in the parlor with all the scrollwork and doodads on it?
1: Well, what about it?
0: It's gone. A lot of the old things have just been torn out.
1: Oh, that's part of the restoration, I guess.
0: Hmm. I wish I had more faith in George Malloy.
1: If we could only find somebody dependable to check up on things.
0: What about the new doctor?
1: What does he know about building?
0: Well, his father was in the lumber business, and he's very good about construction and things.
1: I'd sooner trust a tenderfoot from the Beaver Patrol.
0: Oh. You should hear some of the things he says about you. I think he admires you very much.
1: Certainly has a very peculiar way of showing it.
0: Janie, why don't you take him out to inspect George Malloy's work?
1: Not on your life, Lily. I won't have anything to do with your Dr. Nicholas McDowell.
2: It's very kind of you to inspect the progress of Deepwood, Dr. McDowell.
3: I'm no contractor, but I learned a lot from my dad. He knew how to build things that'd last.
2: I hope Deepwood will last another century or more after we've restored it.
3: Deepwood means a lot to you, doesn't it?
2: I can't explain why. The last time we talked about it, you made me feel it was a waste of energy.
3: Where I sit, I get a different idea of what's wrong with the world. I've got a blind spot about our hospital. To me, it seems so important that nothing else could possibly matter.
2: Hospital is important.
3: So is Deepwood. By the way, that dollar you refunded to me, I put 99 more with it and sent it to your fund.
2: I don't remember seeing it.
3: I put it in Uncle Ed's name. I was afraid you wouldn't accept it from old carbolic acid, Victor.
2: That was very sweet of you, Nick.
3: Thanks.
2: For what?
3: Calling me Nick. Well, let's go and see what kind of a job your contract is doing.

0: This is disgraceful.
1: What's wrong?
0: Look at that beam. It's not seasoned.
1: Huh?
0: All this woodwork is cheap run-of-the-mill stuff.
1: He gave me his solemn word. No frolicking.
0: Well, with some people, it's a psychological disease. They can't help skimping if they think it won't be noticed.
1: Vic, it's my fault, too. I had a big argument with George Malloy a few weeks ago. This sounds funny now. He asked me to marry him. I suppose I was rude in the way I turned him down.
0: What a nerve of that guy.
1: Oh, what do we do about it, Nick? If the whole Deepwood Memorial should be a fiasco, just a swindle, I'd be to blame.
0: I'll strike the fear of the angel Gabriel into him. When I'm through with Malloy, he'll pull out all this green stuff and make every board and beam as sound as the day Deepwood was new.

0: the Deepwood Memorial. I understand that all of the citizens of Shelby have cooperated in the Deepwood Association, but that the leader of this work has been Mrs. Jean Oliver. Is Mrs. Oliver present?
1: She hasn't arrived yet, Mr. Governor. I can't understand it.
0: Well, should we continue the ceremony without her? Do you wish me to unveil the plaque?
1: Well, I'm here.
2: Oh, Jean, sorry to be late, Mr. Governor. You see, Dr. McDowell was going to drive me here to Deepwood along the new highway that we're all so proud of. But he had to make a call on the way. It was Tommy, the Winfield boy. They thought he just had a stomach ache, but it was appendicitis.
1: Oh,
2: wow. But he's going to be all right. Nick, the doctor, had to operate on Tommy on the kitchen table. And I tried to help him. I'm afraid I wasn't a very good nurse. But while Dr. McDowell was saving Tommy Winfield's life, I realized something. This house, Deepwood, can be more than just a museum piece. More than a memorial. Maybe when Thomas Jefferson laid out the plans a century and a half ago, maybe he had a vision of some kind. That this town would need a hospital. Why, it's almost perfect. The parlor could be a solarium and an operating room upstairs and a place for an x-ray.
1: Well,
2: Dr. McDowell says it'll mean life and strength and health for hundreds of people in Shelby. What do you think about it, everybody?
1: I think it'll
2: mean more work for all of us. More funds to raise instead of the end of our jobs. This is really just the beginning. Are we equal to it?
1: I would have left my heart in the history book if it hadn't been for our new doctor, Nick McDowell. He made me see that, well, that the real needs of the present are more important than the sentimental memories of the past. That's all I got to say, Mr. Governor.
0: Well, I'd like to say one thing more. Ladies and gentlemen, I wish we had some of the Jeannie Olivers of this world

0: to be the floor like a hospital.
1: That's the best kind. Hospital that doesn't look like a hospital.
0: Look. The long march of stars above the colony.
1: I ordered them special for tonight. I was afraid they wouldn't get here.
0: Am I really a powerhouse?
1: Yep.
0: I guess I should be glad. It was nice what the governor said and everything. But I don't think people much like powerhouses. They're glad they got them when they flip on a light switch.
1: I like powerhouses. I'd like to marry one.
0: Oh, Nick. Are you sure? I'm a fighter. I fight all the time.
1: Got news for you. I'm a fighter, too. The happiest marriages aren't all whipped cream and sunshine. The lucky ones have something to fight for and a will to fight for it.
0: Deepwood, we had our first fight over this old house. Do you think we could be married right here?
1: Janie.
0: Oh, it should be a very distinguished wedding, Nick. After all, Thomas Jefferson will give the bride away.

0: Michael and James Hilton will return in a moment. In the springtime, most of us smile more often and more gaily, perhaps as a welcome to this loveliest of seasons. And like all happiness shared, our own enjoyment increases when it includes our friends and loved ones, when we can tell them our thoughts and feelings. You can, you know, with a Hallmark Easter card, because Hallmark cards are designed to say what you want to say, the way you want to say it. You can find one that expresses all the joys you feel at this time, the wishes you'd like to make for each and every friend on Easter Day. You'll find Hallmark Easter cards for mother and dad, for all the family, for friends you haven't seen all year, and friends you see every day. There are ones to send to children, and ones for the children to send to others. And when you sign your name and drop the card in the mailbox, there's that comforting feeling of knowing that it will be well received, because it's from you, because the message expresses your thoughts, and because that Hallmark on the back tells the person who receives it that you cared enough to send the very best. Here again is James Hilton.
1: Rosalind Russell, it's a real pleasure to welcome you back to the Hallmark Playhouse. Your roles on the screen have always been captivating, and tonight your portrayal of Jane Oliver was exactly that.
2: Well, you know, that's about the nicest tribute an actress can receive, Jimmy. Thank you very much. You know, you Hallmark people certainly have the knack of saying the right thing at the right time. When Frank Goff mentioned sending a smile to a friend, I said to myself, what a wonderful way to describe the thoughtfulness of sending a card.
1: Well, thank you, Rosalind.
2: Tell me, Jimmy, what are you planning for next week?
1: Next week we shall present Laura Ingalls Wilder's The Long Winter, the story of a brave American family. And as our star, we shall have one of Hollywood's most popular actors, Edward Arnold. And now I wonder if you realize that within 6 days after it was asked for, blood from the Red Cross Bank was in Korea. And whenever a disaster happens at home, the Red Cross is always on the spot to give aid and comfort to the victims. Remember, in peace and war, the Red Cross never delays, so don't you delay your Red Cross contribution. Our Hallmark Playhouse is every Thursday. Our director-producer is Bill Gay. Our music is composed and conducted by Lynn Murray. And our story tonight was dramatized by Lawrence and Lee. Until next Thursday, then, this is James Hilton saying good night.
0: Look for Hallmark cards that are sold only in stores that have been carefully selected to give you expert and friendly service. 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Watch for Rosalind Russell in the independent artist production Teach Me to Love. The role of Dr. Nick tonight was played by Whitfield Connor, Eleanor Audley was Lily, and Ted DeCourcy was George Malloy. This is Frank Goss saying goodnight to you all until next week at the same time, when James Hilton returns to present Edward Arnold in Laura Ingalls Wilder's The Long Winter. And the week following, John Sedge's The Long Love, starring Van Johnson. And in the weeks after that, Francis Parkinson Kai's Joy Street on the Hallmark Playhouse. This is CBS, the
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0: That's what the sign out in front of my office says. Pat Novak for hire. Down on the waterfront in San Francisco, billing doesn't mean much. Everybody's got the same act. They're all out to turn a fast buck, and when you're in business down here, everything but murder is a parlor trick. Once in a while, your eyelids get sore from winking it too much, but it's a living. You get to meet the best people in town. There's only one hooker. You're liable to wake up some morning dead. Because around the waterfront, you don't need a union card for trouble. It sneaks up and paws you like a wet ghost. I found that out when I met Bruno Zweiss. I closed up early Tuesday night, and I went home to catch up on last month's sleep. I don't know how long I was in bed. Must have been about 11 when I woke up. The room was dark and as stale as last year's Christmas candy. I had the goofy feeling that somebody was in the room with me. I was breathing kind of hard, and I stopped to have a listen. Somebody was sitting on my bed. Either that or the landlord had put in an echo. I listened again.
1: Hello, Novak.
0: You're mixed up, friend. I pay the rent here.
1: Get your hands away from the light, Novak. Just be a good boy and you can collect your old age pension.
0: Now look, I'm not crazy about waking up with strangers sitting on my bed, especially if they got baritone voices. Now say your piece and beat it.
1: Don't get jumpy, mister. When your eyes get used to the dark, you're going to see a gun about a foot away from your nostrils. I want the keys to your boat, Novak.
0: Get them in the morning at 25 bucks a smell.
1: I want them now. Just tell me where they are. I'll do the rest.
0: Don't get big-hearted.
1: I don't want chatter and cocktails. I want those keys. Unless you want your face to look like a rump roast, you'll start talking.
0: The keys are in the bottom drawer of the desk.
1: That's the boy. Gonna bother you both a while. You'll get it back by noon tomorrow. Here's the boat keys.
0: Two of them are. The rest open the front door of the U.S. Mint.
1: Sorry I can't stay around, Novak. You sound like a card. Sleep tight, Novak. This will have to do for a lullaby.

0: didn't even give me time to pick a dream. I stretched out on the floor as dead as a Philadelphia nightclub. I don't know how long I stayed out of the ball game. Must have been a couple of hours, because when the phone rang, it was past midnight. I reached over to pick it up, but my hands were as steady as a maple leaf in a hurricane, and my head was big enough to sell by the pound. I finally found it in the dark and started talking. Hello?
1: Hello, Novak. This is Joe Parr down at Pier 9P. You awake?
0: Sure.
1: He's just on groggy.
0: Oh, it's a sedative. What's on your mind?
1: One of your boats just drifted in. Guess what?
0: I don't have to. It's smashed up and you want to offer me $50 salvage.
1: That's right, Novak. You're psychic.
0: I'm a patsy, you mean. Some gunsel borrowed the boat a couple of hours ago. Came in here, told me a bedtime story, and took the keys.
1: Well, you better hop right down here.
0: It'll keep, Joe.
1: No, it won't. Hurry up or you'll run a dead heat with homicide. There's a dead guy in the boat.
0: Well, it must be my playmate.
1: I don't know. He didn't say. But you better grab a cab and get on down here. There's going to be a lot of questions.
0: Sure. If you meet any good answers, save a couple for me. From now on, there was no waste motion. I knew that. If homicide was on the case, that meant Inspector Hellman. Well, he's a real nice guy, if you like his type. I had to do something soon. If I didn't, I'd have about as much chance as a pound of liver at a cat show. So I jumped into some clothes, and I was starting out of the apartment when I missed my wallet. The keys were attached, and that gunsel had taken the whole works. I began to get mad. For $70, you can get a scotch hangover instead of the kind I had. And if you're lucky, a couple of good memories. So when I drew up at Pier 19, it didn't look like the sunny side of the street. Joe Powers was waiting for me.
2: You got the first round, Patsy. Homicide hasn't showed yet.
0: I'm full of luck tonight. Where's the boat?
2: Oh, right over here.
0: Lots of fog tonight, huh, Joe?
2: You're walking on it. Well, there it is. How's your insurance, Patsy?
0: All right, except I'm not carrying any on that dead guy. Who is he, Joe?
2: I don't know. He's your passenger. You roll him.
0: All right, give me a hand. No, push him over on the other side, will you, so I can get in the pocket.
2: Is he the same guy that took the keys?
0: I don't know. If he is, he never looked lovelier. There's nothing in this pocket. This one's empty except for a comb. He sure spent my $70 in a hurry. Must have thrown in the wallet for a nightcap.
2: No identification.
0: You should have bought a scorecard.
2: Hey. Hey, here on the floor. It's a key.
0: Let me see that, Joe. Room 425, Royal Arms Hotel.
2: Where is it?
0: That's a dive down on Turk Street. Well, say hello to homicide for me.
2: Oh, you're not bright tonight, Novak.
0: Well, I'm not going to stay around here. They'll pick me up faster than a gin fizz.
2: What am I going to tell them?
0: Anything you like, Joe. Shift into freewheeling and let them follow, but I'm not going to hang around for a pinch. I'm one boat and $70 short.
2: Tell it to homicide.
0: I don't like manual labor that much. See you later. I started for the Royal Arms Hotel, and on the way, I picked up the only honest guy I know, a bottle baby by the name of Jocko Madigan. He's a good man, except he thinks it's a waste of the taxpayers' money to put alcohol in torpedoes. I hauled him out of the Hunt Room bar, and we walked down the street to the Royal Arms Hotel. It was the perfect spot for a missionary. The lobby looked like the first act of rain. There was a pinball machine in one corner, a couple of last year's girls in this year's slacks, and a bleary-eyed little night clerk. He looked like a well-groomed laundry bag. He gave us the fisheye as we started upstairs. Room 425 was down at the end of the hall. Jocko didn't care if we ever got there.
3: Patsy, we have no business coming up here. We're in search of fool's gold.
0: Or in search of my $70.
3: Exactly. I view you as my penance, Patsy, the sackcloth for a misspent life.
0: If you can shake off that buzz, you'll find out I'm in trouble.
3: You'll always be in trouble because you're a patsy, and you're dangerous because you move in the twilight zone between good and evil without any predisposition toward either one.
0: Yeah, all right. Here it is. 425. Nobody home. Let's go in.
3: It's housebreaking.
0: Now look, Jocko, I want my $70. I'm going in.
3: Patsy, sometimes you terrify me. I think you'd pick the lock to the gates of heaven.
0: I would if they had my 70 bucks. Come on. The guy's dead down in my boat. We won't hurt his feelings. We'll just snooze around a minute and get up. It was a pretty room if you like dead women on your rugs. She was stretched out in a pale yellow dressing gown, as quiet as an April morning and twice as pretty. A dull red scar ran across her temple where somebody had laid an iron shovel. She didn't belong in this hotel because she was wearing a necklace and a bracelet that left a gap in somebody's pocket. And from the ringside, she looked all right. Jocko noticed it, too.
3: She has lots of character.
0: Yeah, but where's my 70 bucks?
3: She's a nightclub dancer.
0: How do you know?
3: Her picture's plastered all over the wall there. She's the headliner at El Palateo, Miss Rita Malloy.
0: Wonder who the guy on the desk is there.
3: Boyfriend, probably. Let's get out of here, Patsy.
0: Now, wait a minute. How about that dead guy in the boat? Where does he fit in?
4: I'll listen to that one, Novak.
0: Oh, Hellman.
4: What happened to the girl? She died laughing at you?
0: It's Rita Malloy, a piece of change from the El Palateo.
4: Uh-huh. Got a hat, Novak?
0: Nope.
4: Then you're all ready. Come on.
0: Oh, get your brain lined up and look at her. She's been dead a couple of hours.
4: You're still eligible, Novak. On your way down, you can explain that guy at Pier 19.
0: Oh, you can't be that dumb, Hellman.
4: I'm smart enough to see you peeking over the eight ball. You look like a 10-to-1 shot, Novak, and I got my money on you all the way.
0: If you're going
4: to
0: make this thing add up, you can't do it alone.
4: I'll try.
0: Well, that's what Furpo said. So I don't look good on this one. I'll look worse if I leave it up to you. You couldn't find a hangnail if you knew what hand it was on.
4: You got 24 hours, Novak. I'm going to piece things together, and then I'm going to make a pinch. Pick out a soft spot.
0: Yeah?
4: Yeah. Stay near the phone. If it rings and a man answers, that'll be homicide. Good night.

0: Hellman was right. I looked like a sure bet for the rotogravure section. I was beginning to run out of silver linings, and I knew it. I didn't have an answer for anything. The guy in the boat was still a stranger, and Rita Malloy was still dead. I was sitting in the middle of a high-stake game with a pair of trays. When we left the hotel room, I had the funny feeling that there was something wrong back there. I didn't know what. I just knew there was something wrong, the way you feel when you pick up the wrong hat and put it on. The position of the body, those pictures on the desk, I didn't know, but there was one detail that didn't set right. Well, I told Jocko to hang around headquarters, and I started for the El Palateo. It was like all the rest, a little melancholy bar on Mason, a fire trap with a cover charge. The decor looked like early Franco. The floor show was on as I fought my way up to the bar. Excuse me, please. I'm sorry, lady. Can I get through here, please? How about a drink?
1: Your idea. What do you want?
0: Scotch.
1: Soda or water?
0: Water. You got a nice club here.
1: We like it. 80 cents.
0: Too bad about Rita Malloy.
1: Yeah.
0: You don't seem heartbroken about it.
1: I'm not a mother. 80 cents.
2: Anything wrong, Eddie?
1: No, boss. This guy's crying in his beer about Rita Malloy.
2: Oh. I'm Manny Ryan.
0: You own the club?
2: A piece of it.
0: My name's Novak. Call me Patsy at the moment. The police think I killed Rita Malloy.
2: When you go on trial, Mr. Novak?
0: I don't. That's why I came down here, to find out which one of your people killed her.
2: I see.
0: She was mixed up to her ears with some thick hoodlum.
2: You, Mr. Novak?
0: No, a guy right out of your set. He came rolling in with the tide this morning, playing rigor mortis all over my boat.
2: Look, Novak, you better go see someone else to tell your troubles to. I'm a busy man.
0: Yeah, well, so am I, getting out of a murder rap. You knew her, Ryan. In fact, I got an idea you knew her pretty well.
2: Let's not talk that way about the dead.
0: Your picture splattered all over her apartment. Were you engaged to her?
2: That's one way of putting it.
0: You better have a big fat alibi ready for tonight. Homicide's going to think you killed her.
2: I'm betting on you for the finals, Novak. I don't need an alibi. She was a friend of mine.
0: That's why you need one. People just hate their enemies, but they kill their friends.
2: You better stay out of the public library, Patsy. You're not smart enough to understand epigrams.
0: I'm smart enough to find out where you were from 10 o'clock until midnight.
2: Go ahead. Circle around the club. But keep a drink in your hand. We run for profit.
0: I didn't get much out of the doorman. He wanted a first mortgage to talk, but one of the busboys opened up. He told me that Ryan and the girl had brawled the night before. Also, that Ryan left the club for about an hour tonight. Well, that put him on the list anyway. But it began to look more and more like a one-horse race. Well, I got one other lead. A clarinet player in the band wanted to harmonize with Rita Malloy, but there wasn't much else to go on. And then I spotted the gal who had taken Rita Malloy's job in the show. She was just finishing her number, and so I followed her back to a dressing room. When she opened the door, I got a nice warm feeling like a melted cheese sandwich, and I was looking around for a rope to hang on. She was pretty. And when she said hello, you knew it was time to send in the varsity.
3: Good evening.
0: For some people, you mind if I come in?
3: It's late in the season. I can't be choosy.
0: I'm Pat Novak.
3: I'm Tony Drake. What do? Tremble?
0: Talk, mostly. Did you know Rita Malloy?
3: Around here, that was an occupational hazard.
0: The police think I killed her.
3: Did you?
0: No. When I got there, they were tearing down the goalposts.
3: Oh, that's too bad. I'd have been very grateful.
0: It's something I'd like to try.
3: Are you switching the topic, Mr. Novak, or have I been in the big city too long?
0: I just want to know who killed her. You got any ideas?
3: Nope.
0: How about your boss?
3: Maybe. She was getting a little frayed around the edges.
0: How's his temper?
3: No worse than a cobra's. He might have done it, but I doubt it.
0: Anybody else?
3: He was putting in a little overtime with a thug.
0: Not a big, porky guy with a deep voice?
3: I never saw him. I just heard that he was trying.
0: Must have been quite a line. Anybody else? How about that clarinet player?
3: No play. He was just a salmon swimming upstream.
0: I see. Well, do me a favor, will you, Tony?
3: All right. You only get one, so make it a good one.
0: They're tailoring me for a trip over the hill unless I show up with a fistful of answers. Now, can you give me a list of all of Rita Malloy's friends?
3: I can write them all down on a piece of confetti.
0: I mean everybody close to her. The people around the club here, the people on the outside. I'll pick it up in a half hour at your apartment.
3: At my apartment?
0: Yeah, at your apartment.
3: All right, don't get sore. I'm just inquiring, not complaining.
0: All right. One other thing, Angel.
3: Yes, Patsy?
0: Don't forget to put yourself on that list. Be seeing you.

0: Well, it was good to get out of there. When she started walking towards you, you felt like a shovel full of scrap iron in a Pittsburgh blast furnace. Well, I called up Jocko at headquarters. He didn't seem to be worried about me. He was thirsty. The guy on the boat hadn't been identified yet. The coroner said he died of severe bruises and that Rita Malloy checked out with a fractured skull. I gave Jocko Tony Drake's number and I started for her apartment. I couldn't have done better with Aladdin's lamp. She had the list and a bottle on hand. I went over the list with her, and then it turned out she had insomnia. The radio was turned down to room temperature. I was working on my fifth drink when the phone rang.
1: Oh, let it ring, Patsy.
0: Oh, I better get it, baby.
1: I think you're a sissy.
0: No, prison pallor wouldn't look good on me. Hello?
2: Patsy?
0: Yeah?
2: Are you busy?
0: Well, depends on your point of view. What's up?
2: Tearing you away from that list of suspects.
0: Let's have it, Jocko.
2: They just identified the dead guy on your boat. His name is Bruno Schweiss. He's wanted in Miami, Florida. He's a hired gunman.
0: Good. Now jump over and see Paul Stengel at the Chronicle Morgue, huh?
2: I already have. There's no tie-up between Bruno Schweiss and Rita Malloy.
0: There's gotta be. Those two killings are tied up like ham and eggs.
2: Hellman just got a report from the Harbor Patrol. They found a buoy knocked out of place. They figure your boat did it and Bruno got killed in the crash.
0: What does that do to things?
2: Oh, it clarifies them enormously. This way, you're going to hang for only one murder. Good night, lover.
0: I knew Jocko was right. Hellman could rig me as long as he had only one case to work on. He's a single-celled animal, and this was just about big enough to fit into his brain. Well, I left Tony's apartment and I walked over to the El Palateo. Must have been about 4 o'clock in the morning. It was still dark enough for me to kick in a back window without being seen. I headed straight for Manny Ryan's office, and I started going through his stuff. It was like trying to separate a ton of salt and sugar dumped in the same bin. I went through most of the drawers, and in the last one, I got a hold of something. I grabbed the phone on Ryan's desk and I called Hellman. Well, I wasn't sure, but I figured he could try this one on for size anyway.
3: Police headquarters.
0: Give me Hellman and homicide.
3: Yeah.
0: They must have put their best men on his trail because they found him inside a half hour.
4: Hello, Novak.
0: I'm in Manny Ryan's office. He owns the El Palateo. I just rifled his desk.
4: That's a minor offense for you.
0: I got a hold of last month's phone bill. Guess what?
4: It's too high.
0: The office put through two calls to Key West, Florida, the last part of this month.
4: 4 o'clock. I'm barely interested. Go ahead.
0: Bruno Weiss hired out as a gunman. San Francisco is a long way from home plate. That means somebody sent for him.
4: And you're trying to put the finger on Manny Ryan.
0: That's right. That silver frame you picked up at Rita Malloy's? Take a look at the guy in it. That's her boyfriend, Manny Ryan.
4: We'll check on it. In the meantime, keep squirming, Novak. You look pretty.
0: Oh, you're smooth, Hellman.
4: Smart talk's not going to keep you out of the chair, Novak. Stay handy. We've only got a short extension cord.
0: Yeah, well... Hello, Hellman. Hello, Lupos. Frank, is Jocko Madigan there? Good, put him on, huh? Hello, Jocko. Now listen, I'm up at Manny Ryan's place. Yeah, that's right. I'm not sure, but I think that Ryan's...

0: My head must have looked like a jackpot. Everybody in town was hitting it. I rolled over and played dead for about 5 hours. It feels better when you've had a dress rehearsal. I woke up in my apartment. The sun was streaming through the window and hit the bed. I looked like the muslin counter after a sale. It turned out I was the host and didn't know it. Jocko was sitting at the table having breakfast. The bottle was almost half shot.
1: Good morning. How's the other world?
0: Can't you leave that stuff alone?
2: I know.
1: Do you have a headache?
0: Of course I have a headache.
1: Well, I haven't, so stop lecturing me.
0: How'd I get up here?
1: I dragged you here by the heels. I met all the other hucksters on the way.
0: All right, stop being funny and help me up, huh?
1: I am the victim of a common error. You don't like me because I'm not entertaining when I drink. You don't object to my drinking. You object to my lack of wit.
0: Oh, shut up.
1: Well, it's discouraging to be condemned on moral principle when it's really a flaw in nature. By the way, I think they're going to arrest you for the murder of Rita Malloy.
0: What about Ryan?
1: I've recommended Clemens.
0: All right, come on. What about Ryan?
1: You bungled it. By the time Hellman got to him, he had an alibi all framed. The calls to Key West could have been made by anybody in the club, and Ryan's covered for the time of the murder.
0: How about the others?
1: They look good, too. Your girlfriend, Tony Drake, was gone for a while the night of the murder. Hellman won't bite. She's just sitting there ready to spring an alibi.
0: That's right. With legs like that, she can dig up a cousin.
1: You better get worried, Patsy.
0: I am. The El Palateo is a dead-end street. I don't know where to go from there. That guy Bruno in the boat could help. There's some connection between Bruno's wife and Rita Malloy.
1: You're the only connection I can think of.
0: Yeah.
3: Hello, Novak. This is Hellman.
0: Yeah?
3: You were right about Bruno's wife and Rita Malloy. We just went through her safety deposit box.
0: I'll bet you handled the money.
3: She had a clipping on Bruno's wife from a Miami paper, 1937.
0: Go on.
3: Divorce action between Zweiss and Miss Olga Pryor.
0: Well, did you look up Olga Pryor?
3: That's where we run out of gas. Nobody knew her. We have no description.
0: Well, how about Rita Malloy? Any dope on her before 1937?
3: I was going to ask you. You were in the room with her when she died, don't you know?
0: No, I don't.
3: I'm disappointed. I figured you'd know a little about her habits.
0: Huh?
3: You wrote the book, mister. I figured you for an answer.
0: Yeah, I got one. And you just gave it to me, Hellman.
3: Huh?
0: Meet me at the El Palateo in a half hour. Now, if you're a real good boy, I'll tell you who killed Rita Malloy.
3: Are you going to be there?
0: Yeah.
3: That's all I want to know, Novak.
0: Things were falling into place like a fixed roulette wheel. Right from the first, I knew that there was something goofy about the picture in Rita Malloy's hotel room. I wasn't sure. I just knew I had something in the back of my mind. I didn't tumble until Hellman tipped the mitt. And then everything was cakes and ale. I sent Jocko up to room 425 in the Royal Arms Hotel, and I told him to get a description of every dress in the closet. I checked at the desk, and I got the name of Rita Malloy's cleaners. I ducked over there, and I got a list of every dress that she turned in for 3 months. I met Jocko, and we compared the list of dresses. Well, it jibed fine, except for one thing. There was a missing white dress. It had been to the cleaners before, it wasn't there now, and it wasn't in that hotel room. Well, we went over to the El Palateo to find it. Jocko didn't want to buy the scheme at all.
1: Patsy, I protest the notion of breaking into a lady's dressing room.
0: Stop worrying, will you? She's not going to be there.
1: Then it's futile as well as immodest. Besides, how do you know Rita didn't throw away the dress?
0: I'll give you better than track odds on that one, Jocko. Here we are. Come on. Now, look, you take the closets and find that white dress. I'm going through the desk for grease paint.
1: You should be going through a woman's closet. It's more in the nature of things.
0: Just look, huh? There's enough grease paint here for the whole Iroquois tribe. Did you find anything?
1: Yes. Watch this.
0: Just look for the white dress, Jocko. Hey, what's that in the corner?
1: Where?
0: Over here.
1: I don't see anything.
0: Well, down here, look, see? Well, well. That feels good, doesn't it, Jocko? Like a spell of perfect weather.
1: Same grease paint?
0: Well, it won't take us long to check. Here, you open a couple of these jars.
4: Don't forget your apron, Patsy.
0: Hello, Tony.
4: What are you doing?
0: Getting ready to build a fire under you. You're going to make nice smoke, too.
4: I liked you better when you were dumb, Patsy. You don't look good with a Ph.D.
0: Oh, put away the gun, baby. Remember, this is your second trip to the place.
4: Give me the dress, Patsy.
0: It won't fit.
4: I'll worry about that. Just toss it over by the door here.
0: I'll do better. I'll bring
4: Stay
0: it.
4: Stay where you are, Patsy.
0: It's my ticket out, chum.
4: You're a good guy, Patsy. Stay out of my way.
0: It's your role, baby.
4: Patsy, please stay away
0: Come on, give me that gun.
4: Pappy, please.
0: Give me that gun.
4: Sorry, Pat. That's all I could do.
0: Yeah, sure. You want to take a look at her, Jocko?
1: Put her down on the floor.
0: Yeah. What do you say, Jocko?
1: No dice.
0: Well, you can't win them all, Tony.
4: Play too rough, Patsy.
2: You still got a good batting average, Novak.
0: Hello, Hellman. You better make a fast pinch.
2: She do it?
0: Yeah.
2: She got kind of clumsy in the last round, didn't she?
4: Not at all, Copper. They had me coming and going. When you're as far back as I am, they don't pick up the option.
0: Let's get out of here, Jocko. I'll check with you later, Hellman.
4: Be a good boy, Patsy. I'm going to miss you. You were getting to be my favorite hobby.
0: Yeah.
4: I don't know how you were on the distance stuff, but you were sure something on the sprints.
0: Yeah. Be nice to her, Copper. She could go in the mud herself.

0: Well, it was blackmail, of course. Tony was once married to Bruno's wife. Rita Malloy found out and started to squeeze Tony. Well, Tony wouldn't buy that, so she killed Rita Malloy in her hotel room. She made one mistake. I didn't tumble until Hellman mentioned a woman's habits. And I knew what was wrong with that picture back in Malloy's hotel room. It hit me like a discordant note in music. Rita Malloy was lying on the floor in a dressing gown, but she was still wearing her bracelet and necklace. Well, when a woman undresses, she always takes her jewelry off first, and then she takes off her dress. Rita Malloy didn't do that, so I took a flyer and decided that somebody had taken the dress off her and put on a dressing gown. Why? Well, because there was something wrong with the dress. It pointed too much in one direction. Oh, it could be a lot of things, but probably grease paint. Tony called Bruno out here. He was supposed to use my boat to dump the body, and when he didn't make it, Tony got scared and lugged away the dress. My $70? Well, it would have looked better on a fixed fight. Well, Hellman asked only one question. How did I happen to know that when a woman undresses, she always takes off her jewelry first? I must have read it somewhere.
1: 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Pat Novak is produced by William P. Russo. Jocko Madigan is played by Tudor Owen. Inspector Hellman is played by Raymond Burr. Music was composed and conducted by Basil Adler. 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

Pat Novak for Hire was previously released by ABC, the American Broadcasting Company, for listeners in the United States, and rebroadcast for our men and women overseas. 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

0: the house.
1: I hope we're in time, Mary.
0: Can't miss it. Police car.
1: Yeah, that woman must call the police, too. But we can't wait for them. Let's go.
0: Okay. Come right with you. Come on. Well, why didn't the bell when it break in? That woman who called said she's going to be killed.
1: I think I hear somebody moving around outside.
0: It's Faraday in that police car.
2: I might have known you'd be here, Blackie.
1: Hello.
2: Look, Blackie, this is one of your gags.
0: No, look, it's no gag, Inspector. Blackie got a call from a lady who said she was going to be killed. I was there when the call came through.
2: I got the call, too, and it... What are we standing out here for?
1: I rang the bell. I'm waiting for someone to answer it, unless you have a better idea.
2: I always have a better idea than any you think of.
1: If you do, you sure can keep a secret.
0: Blackie's coming opening the door. What's the big idea of all this racket?
1: Now, take it easy, old time. We want to see the lady of the house.
0: Lady? You got the wrong address.
2: Yeah, you got the wrong idea. I'm Faraday, homicide.
0: Homicide?
2: A lady called us, gave us this address, told us she was going to be killed. You better let us in.
0: A lady called. This address going to be killed.
1: What's so funny?
0: Well, you can come in and look around for yourself.
1: That's just what we intended.
0: But there's been nobody inside this house except me for the past 3 years.
3: And now back to Dick Calmer as Boston Blackie. Enemy to those who make him an enemy. Friend to those who have no friend.
1: Well, Faraday, there's nobody in the house, just like the caretaker said.
2: Sure, but you were there, and you confused me.
1: What's your excuse when I'm not with you?
0: Inspector, I was with Blackie when that woman called. This is no joke.
2: I know, Miss Wesley.
1: Then why all this rigmarole? What did you want to steal at headquarters for?
2: We traced the phone call made by that woman to a candy store right around the corner from the house we just left.
1: Faraday, you've been doing some police work.
2: Yeah, what do you know?
1: Next thing you know, you'll be actually catching a murderer.
2: There's been no murder.
1: Yet.
2: Okay, Blackie. All I know is the owner of the candy store is in the next room, looking through the rogues gallery, trying to identify the woman who called us.
1: Then what are we doing here? Come on.
0: Yeah, let's get in. Oh, Inspector, I'm having such a wonderful time looking through these pictures.
2: Isn't that charming?
0: Yes, I am. You'd be surprised how many of my neighbors look like some of these criminals.
2: And look, Mrs. Snodgrass.
0: Yeah?
2: Have you come across the picture of the woman you saw in the store?
0: Well, no, but if the picture's in here, I'll find it. Oh, just look at this one.
2: Mm-hmm.
0: Mary Stone, alias Mary Simpson, alias Mary Sadistic.
1: Is that the woman who made the phone call?
0: Well, no, but she looks just like my landlady.
4: Oh, no.
0: Do you know my landlady, dearie?
4: No,
0: do you
4: know
0: how lucky
1: no,
0: you are?
1: Snodgrass.
2: Oh, Mrs. Snodgrass, would you mind looking?
0: Yes, of course. I don't mean to be wasting your time.
2: You are.
0: But, well, you see, this is all so interesting, and I expect it. This is the woman.
2: Are you sure?
0: Of course I'm sure. I told you she was in here, I'd find her.
2: Mm-hmm.
0: That's the woman who made the phone call from my store an hour ago.
2: That can't be.
1: Why not?
2: Oh, take a look for yourself, Blackie. It's Dolly Preston.
1: Dolly Preston? From the old Blake Mall?
2: Yeah.
1: That's impossible. Dolly Preston has been dead 3 years.
2: I know it.
1: She made 2 phone calls today. That cost a dime, pal. I guess you can take it with you, eh, Inspector?
0: Blackie, stop talking to yourself.
1: I can't help it, Mary.
0: Yes, you can. Just don't.
1: This is a house that nobody has lived in for 3 years, and then a phone call from a dame who's been dead for 3 years.
0: Yeah, I know. Oh, here's the real estate office.
1: Mm. Russell Jones, real estate
0: insurance. Yeah, that's one.
1: Yeah, maybe we can learn something in that house.
0: I hope so.
5: That's what I said, mister. You can't have that apartment. Somebody else is getting it.
0: That sounds familiar.
5: Yeah? The same to you.
0: Quiet, Tom, type.
5: Ah, what can I do for you?
1: Well, that's up to you.
5: What do you want?
1: Information?
5: Well, we got apartments, empty lots, stores for rent, vacant houses. Take your pick.
1: I want some information about one of your vacant houses.
5: Which one?
0: The one on the corner of Argyle and Main.
5: Oh. Well, I don't know too much about that one.
0: Well, the house is empty, isn't it?
5: Not exactly.
1: Well, we're interested in it.
5: Look, an interest in that house ain't healthy.
1: Don't worry about my health, pal. Just satisfy my curiosity. Come on, now. Don't make me get back.
5: I won't get you a thing.
1: Except some information.
5: Yeah?
1: Now, who owns that house?
5: Get your hands off me.
1: Oh, yeah. Maybe you talk better from the floor. Now, tell me, who owns that house?
5: A woman named Dolly Preston, but she's dead.
0: Blackie, Dolly Preston.
1: She's dead. Somebody must have inherited the property.
5: She didn't have no relatives. According to her will, the house was to be kept open for 5 years after her death.
1: Why?
5: That's all I know.
1: That's all I wanted to know. Come on, Mary.
0: Yeah, I'm right with you. Well, what now, Blackie?
1: You scoot over to Faraday's. What about Dolly in the house?
0: Well, what about you?
1: I'm going to find out about Dolly before I go off my trolley.
2: Yes, who's calling?
4: Boss, it's me, Oswald. Boston Blackie was around.
2: What did he want?
4: He was looking for information about the house.
2: Did he get it?
4: I told him that Dolly Preston owned the joint.
2: Is that all?
4: Yeah, but...
2: But he... nothing. I expect you here in 2 hours. Well, what's so amusing, Roger?
6: That was a smart idea, tearing the dial off the phone.
2: Yeah?
6: Plenty of incoming calls, but no outgoing. Not when you can't dial the number. Yeah, pretty smart, Mr. Briggs, pretty smart.
2: Oh, stop cackling, Roger.
6: Well, I just thought that...
2: You better get downstairs, just in case anybody else comes snooping around the front door.
6: Yes, that was Oswald on the phone. He was excited, wasn't he?
2: Boston Blackie was in to see him, asking questions.
6: So what?
2: So what?
6: Blackie was here with Inspector Faraday, and they couldn't find him. This room. He planned it for a secret hideaway, and it's a good secret.
2: Of course.
6: It's even good enough for prison for Dolly here. She's still out, eh?
2: Yeah. Thought she was smart, but she wasn't smart enough.
6: Oh, you have to go pretty far to beat you, Mr. Blake.
2: She faked her death 3 years ago when the car went over the bridge into the river, but
6: no.
2: I want to know what happened to the $600,000 from our various enterprises.
6: Yeah, Dolly's coming, too.
0: Oh. Oh, my head.
2: Your head is still in one piece, Dolly. Sit up. There are things we have to talk about.
0: Yes, Blake. I got nothing to say to you.
2: You have 600,000 nothings to say to me.
0: Well, I don't know what you're talking about.
2: Now, look, Dolly, let's not be coy.
0: Who tipped you when I come back? Oh, I thought so.
2: It was very stupid of you to call the police.
6: And Boston Blackie. Good thing you caught her in the candy store.
2: All right, Roger, shut up.
6: Okay, I just...
2: Now, Dolly, you wouldn't have come back to this house if the money wasn't hidden in it.
0: What do you mean?
2: Where is that $600,000?
0: I don't know nothing about the money.
2: Look, I wish I had time to argue the point, but 3 years have already gone by, and I'm in a hurry.
0: What are you going to do, Blake?
2: Well, since I'm fairly certain that the money is someplace in this house, there is no longer any need for you, is there, Dolly?
0: Blake, put that gun down.
2: Dolly, this makes your fictional death a three.

0: looked at you, I could tell you were the higher type. You got brains as well as good looks. Yes, too bad I'm not 5 years younger.
1: Well,
0: yeah, I sure would make a play for you.
1: Why, you're still in your prime, Mrs. Snodgrass.
0: Oh, you really think so?
1: Definitely, absolutely.
0: Oh, I didn't know you.
1: And if you say you saw Dolly Preston in this store making a phone call, then you saw Dolly Preston.
0: Well, that's not all I see.
1: Oh, really?
0: No, sir. Two men come into the store while she was making the call, and did she get frightened?
1: Is that right?
0: Yes, but I wouldn't tell that to the inspector. No, no. Sirree. Let him call me a liar again. Well, not in a million years.
1: Well, now, these two men, would you recognize them?
0: Well, I recognized the woman, didn't I?
1: Yes.
0: Well, you see.
1: But did Dolly call either of them by name?
0: Well, let me see now. They got on either side of her, yeah. And they began to walk her out of here. And she said, yeah, I know what she said. She said, you'll never get away with it, Blake.
1: Blake?
0: Yeah, that's what she said.
1: Was he a stocky man with a smooth, cold voice?
0: Yes, that's right. And his eyes were just as cold.
1: Yeah, Bud Blake, one of the toughest crooks in the country.
0: Well, where are you going, Mr. Blackie?
1: Me?
0: Yes, well, you...
1: I'm going to try and take Blake.
2: Dolly Preston left a will keeping that house open for 5 years. Doesn't that mean anything, Inspector?
3: Yeah, sure, Miss Leslie.
2: Well?
3: In addition to being a member of the Blake mob, Dolly Preston was also a little touched in the head.
2: Well, but Inspector, what about that Mrs. Snodgrass identifying the woman who made that phone call?
3: Look, Miss Leslie, Dolly Preston was killed 3 years ago in an automobile accident.
2: Well,
3: now that's on the record.
2: Then you think Mrs. Snodgrass is mistaken?
3: If you were on a jury, Mrs. Snodgrass were a witness, how much of a story would you believe?
2: Well, I don't know.
3: Yeah, exactly. Look, you go back and tell Blackie I got work to do.
2: Okay.
3: There are enough people being killed today without worrying about somebody who's been dead 3 years.

0: Boston Blackie.
1: That's right.
0: Back again.
1: Yes, Roger, Boston Blackie. I am coming in to talk to you.
0: No. No, please, I am sorry, but you...
1: No need to be sorry. I'm already in.
0: Get out.
1: Now, take it easy, old timer. I just want to take a second look around in case I missed anything when I was here with Faraday.
0: There's nobody in this house. What do you expect to find?
1: I don't know. Maybe Dolly Preston.
0: Miss Preston? She's dead. Now, go on. There's nothing here for you to see.
1: No, not down here, but what about upstairs?
0: Upstairs? Yeah, there's nothing upstairs, Blackie. Nothing.
1: Hey, you're scared of something upstairs.
0: No. Come back here. Come back, please, Blackie. Please, don't go up.
1: Let go of me, old timer. You pull down the stairs.
0: Please, Blackie, there's nothing up here. Now, please come on downstairs.
1: After I've looked around, I will.
0: Oh, wait. No, you
1: just... Hey, I smell gunpowder.
0: No.
1: Somebody's been shooting up here.
0: No.
1: Who was it? I'm going to take it.
0: Oh, Mr. Blake, you shot Boston Blackie.
2: There's nothing to worry about now, Roger.
0: What?
2: We'll worry about it when he comes to. If he comes to...

0: Dolly Preston, member of a mob, disappeared 3 years ago in a faked accident, together with some $600,000 worth of gang loot. Returning to her house to recover the loot she had hidden there, Dolly is met by the boss, Fred Blake, who kills her when she refuses to disclose where in the house the money is hidden. Blackie, on the trail of Dolly, manages to break into the house and is shot by Blake. As we return to our story, Blake and Roger the caretaker are carrying Blackie's body up to a secret room.
1: All right, Roger. Just drop Blackie on the bed. Now, when he comes to, we should have a very interesting chat.
2: Yeah. Why'd you shoot him, Mr. Blake?
1: Why do you think I...
2: He never found the entrance to this room behind the hall closet door.
1: I couldn't afford to take the chance.
2: But now you can't ever let Blackie get out of here alive.
1: I know that, Roger.
2: Oh, my.
1: After Oswald gets through with Dolly's body in the wine cellar, we'll take care of Blackie.
2: Oh, it's killing me. I don't like it.
1: Why not? There's plenty of room in the wine cellar. Oswald should be finished with the burial of Dolly. And... Oh, yes, here he comes now.
3: Boss, I found it.
1: Have you finished with Dolly?
3: Yeah, boss, but wait till you hear this.
1: I'm waiting.
3: You know all those wine barrels in the cellar?
1: Yes, go on, man.
3: Behind one of those wine...

0: nine barrels is a heavy safe with a big door on it, cemented into the wall.
1: Well, how clever of Doc.
0: The door must be in there. All we got to do is get a couple of sticks of dynamite and blast it.
2: Oh, yes, Oswald. That'd be wonderful.
0: Well, sure.
1: But police headquarters happens to be only two blocks from here. Of course, I'm sure they wouldn't mind the noise.
3: Yeah, but Mr. Blake, you're not going to leave the money in the safe. What are you going to do?
1: I'm going to do nothing.
3: What? You mean?
1: But Boston Blackie, who at the moment is our guest, will open that safe.
4: Yeah, good idea.
3: Right. Boston Blackie can open anything. Gee, Mr. Blake, you're wonderful.
1: Of course.
3: Then that would look...
1: Now, Roger, you'd better attend the front door just in case anybody should happen to drop by while we're persuading Boston Blackie.
3: Yeah.
0: Hey, boss, Blackie's coming around.
5: Good.
0: Come on, Blackie. Come on.
5: Oh, my real estate son. You didn't shoot me. You don't have the nerve.
1: No, Blackie, but I do.
5: What? Oh, friend Blake, I didn't see you from this.
1: Oswald, help him sit up.
0: He can drop dead.
2: Oswald.
1: Why should I help him?
5: Never mind. I can help myself. There. You don't look like much of a big shot behind that gun, Blake.
1: It serves its purpose, just as you will serve yours.
5: And what is that supposed to mean?
1: There's a safe in the cellar that you're going to open.
5: Or else?
1: There is no or else.
5: Oh, really?
1: Either way, you die.
5: Then why should I open it?
1: Save yourself a little punishment.
5: Oh, I can get used to it.
1: Well, here's your first taste.
0: He's out again.
1: Oswald, take that rope in the corner and tie him up.
0: With pleasure.
1: Do you have a gun?
0: No. If he tries anything, I'll break a chair over his head.
1: Well, don't use too big a chair until he opens the safe. Then I'll let you play with him.
0: Okay, boy.
1: In the meantime, watch him carefully.
0: Yeah.
1: Ropes are not guaranteed to hold Blackie. I'm going down to the cellar and look at that safe.
0: Okay, boy.
1: Oh, I'm expecting a call from some of the boys who are due at the airport.
0: All right, too bad there's no dial on his phone or you could call a field.
1: Well, this is just as well.
0: Want me to yell down the cellar when they phone?
1: Definitely.
0: Okay.
1: And by that time, Blackie may be in a more cooperative mood.
3: You know, Mr. Blake, it sure was clever of Dolly to put a safe behind one of them wine barrels.
1: Yeah.
3: Very clever.
1: Well, she was too clever for her own good.
3: That's right. She should never have tried to outsmart you.
1: Nobody does that, Roger.
3: No, sir.
1: Not even Boston Blackie.
3: That's right.
1: Now, let's see behind which one of these barrels the disguised safe is hidden.
3: Look, the ground is still soft over here. Now, that's where Oswald must have buried Dolly. Yeah.
1: Quite appropriate, I should think. Right next to the scene of her double cross.
3: Say, this looks like the same.
1: Huh? Oh, it is. Yeah. Heavy casing. Combination lock.
3: Boston Blackie should have no trouble getting that open.
1: No, but we'll have trouble getting Blackie to open it.
3: Yeah, Blackie can be a mighty stubborn character, Mr. Blake.
1: I waited 3 years for Dolly to show up.
3: That's right.
1: Blackie won't stop me now.
3: Oh, but Mr. Blake, you should never have told him he has no choice.
1: Why not?
3: Either way he dies. Now it don't make any difference to him.
1: Yeah. After he opens the safe, Roger, it won't make any difference to us either.
0: It's about time you came around, Blackie.
5: Oh, Oswald.
0: Yeah.
5: Every time I come through, you're here.
0: Uh-huh.
5: Well, my hands are tied, my feet are tied. You sure feel tough, don't you?
0: Nothing can stop you from making like a big deal, huh, Blackie?
5: You say we can't.
0: The boss told me not to muss you up till you open that safe, but don't take any bets on it.
5: Don't put any money on my opening any safe.
0: The boss has $600,000 in there. You'll open it.
5: $600,000?
0: Yeah, then we'll let you go back to sleep. Right next to Dolly in a cellar.
5: Oh, yeah?
0: Only this time, you won't wake up.
5: Dolly faked that accident 3 years ago, didn't she?
0: Yeah, but she didn't fool the boss when he found the loot from all the jobs that disappeared along with Dolly.
5: Uh-huh.
0: He figured she left the house open for a reason. So we just waited for her to show.
5: I see.
0: She did. And he grabbed it.
5: Well, where do you come into this?
0: I'm the boss's right hand.
5: You look more like his left foot.
0: Mr. Blackie, I owe you one for that sock you gave me in my office. Now I'm paying it back.
5: You didn't think these ropes would hold me, did you?
0: Oh, no, you didn't.
5: Wait, now. You owe me two. Now to get out of here. Oh, it was me outside. Oh, gee. Oh, this is great. Yeah. Well, hello, Oswald. You didn't seem to have much of a nap.
1: Lucky.
5: Oh, how nice. You recognize me. Well, how do you get out of here?
1: Lucky, you're a sucker. You don't have a chance.
5: More than I had before.
1: You can't get out of this room. There's no handle on the inside of that door. The only way to open it is from the outside.
5: Oh, I'm not going out. I'm calling Inspector Faraday and have him join us here.
1: He'll never find this room. Besides, you can't use that phone. There's no dial. How are you going to get the number?
5: I've got yours. The inspector's is easy.
4: Come in,
6: Miss Preston.
4: Oh, any news about Blackie?
6: No, but the boys just told me it's possible Dolly Preston isn't dead.
4: What?
6: Her body was never found in a car wreck.
4: Well, what's that got to do with Blackie?
6: I don't know.
4: I don't understand, Inspector.
6: Excuse me. Inspector Faraday.
7: Faraday, I've solved your case for you.
6: Blackie.
4: Oh, is he all right?
6: Where in heaven's name are you?
7: With the killers. I'm going to make you a present of them.
6: So you're going to make me a present of them. Where are you?
7: Well, I'm over here.
6: Hello. Blackie. Hello.
4: Blackie, what's the matter?
6: I was talking to Blackie and he's cut off.
4: Oh, no.
6: I don't like this, Miss Wesley. I don't like this at all.
5: You shouldn't have hung up the phone, Blake.
1: No.
5: Very impolite.
1: You shouldn't have made that call, Blackie. Even though I can't imagine how you could get a number on that phone.
5: Oh, I'm a genius, haven't you heard?
1: Oh, sure.
5: Sit down with me at the table and make yourself at home. And you can put your gun away. I'm harmless.
1: Yes, I'm sure you are. But I'm holding it just the same. So Blackie got out of those ropes and tied you up, huh, Oswald?
2: Yeah, boss, but I'll...
5: You'll do nothing because I'm going to turn the tables on Blake.
2: Oswald!
5: Here, I'm going to try. This will take care of him. Take care of Blake.
2: You probably killed him.
5: No, no, he's just asleep.
2: Let me get out of his...
5: Oh, somebody's coming.
4: What's going on here?
5: Oh, a very pleasant good evening,
4: no,
5: dear, Roger.
4: No, no, don't hit me, Blackie. Please, please.
5: All right.
4: Please.
5: Seems to be somebody else coming. No, him first. Let's go to the light, though. Okay, Mug. How about...
6: Get to Miss Hart, please, Blackie.
5: What? Hey, I almost mistook you for a hoodlum.
6: Yeah? Well, it's a good thing that closet door was open. I've never seen this room. Put on the light.
5: How'd you get over here so fast? I was just talking to you at headquarters.
6: My office is exactly 2 blocks from here. When you were cut off, I hoped you might be here. So I ran all the way.
5: Why, Faraday, I didn't think you cared.
6: I don't. All I want is those killers you promised me.
5: Okay.
6: This old guy, one of them...
4: No, me. You mean me?
5: Sure. No, there's others on the floor over there. Fred Blake, the boss. And the one tied up is Oswald Jones, the real estate salesman.
6: Okay, mastermind. So they're the killers.
4: No.
6: They're the ones.
5: Right, where's the body? Down the cellar.
4: Yes, in the cellar, but I...
6: Who is it? Or is that a secret?
5: No secret. It's Dolly Preston.
6: How many times
5: and
6: are they going
5: to... And someplace next to her, you'll find a safe with $600,000 in it.
6: $600,000?
5: It'll take too much explaining now. How about calling the station for a wagon to pick up your prisoner?
4: Look, I'm innocent. They made me...
6: Shut up, you.
4: Blackie,
6: that phone's broken.
5: Well, I used it to call you.
6: Now, look, genius, there's no dial on this phone. How do you get your number?
5: Anybody in your office?
6: Yeah, Miss Wesley. She's waiting for you.
5: Okay, I'll call her. Oh, it'll be right over.
6: This I gotta see.
5: Inspector, your private number is Abercrombie 2124, right?
6: Right.
5: Now, you hear the dial tone?
6: Yeah. All right, stop stalling, mastermind. I hear it.
5: Hey, now, take notice, Faraday. This crossbar on the phone right here, it's up now that I have the phone in my hand.
6: Mm-hmm.
5: You follow me so far?
6: Yeah, I follow you.
5: Okay. Now, since A is the first letter in your number, and it's in the second circle on the dial, I tap this crossbar twice, starting my connection.
6: All right.
5: B is also in the second circle, so I again tap it twice. Now, there's Abercrombie. Now the number. 2-1-2-4.
6: I'll be a monkey.
8: Inspector Faraday's office.
5: Mary, this is Blackie.
8: Blackie!
5: Stay right where you are.
8: Yeah?
5: We're coming over to tell you how I telegraphed a telephone call and how I happen to have a couple of killers on tap.
6: Come on, Martin, talk.
1: Inspector, take that light out of my eyes. I'm going blind.
6: I'll take it away when you start talking.
1: Yeah.
6: Why did you kill Joe Williams?
9: How many times do I have to tell you I don't know what you're talking about?
6: I suppose you're going to tell me you never even heard of Joe Williams, huh?
9: Sure, I heard of him. He's supposed to be a great big gangster. Everybody's afraid of him.
6: Yeah, including you. You were so afraid of him, you killed him.
10: Hello, Quizmaster. How's your information for you going?
6: Blackie, what do you want?
10: Just let I drop in. See how he's getting along with his bum? Faraday, yeah. I heard that you picked him up.
6: Yeah, what else did you hear?
10: Well, he killed Bill Williams and he double-crossed to take over Williams' racket.
6: It's crazy, I didn't. Yeah, they're all innocent, Blackie. They never do anything until you pin it on them.
9: Yeah?
6: Martin, you killed Williams. I want to see my lawyer.
10: Okay, Martin, I'll take you to him.
6: You
9: mean that?
6: Blackie, what are you doing with that gun?
10: I'm talking with it.
6: Are you
10: Listen,
6: out of...
10: it says I'm taking Bugs Martin out of here.
6: Put that gun down, Blackie.
10: Sorry, Faraday, but the party's over. Come on, Martin.
4: Good thing.
6: I'm calling Matthews at the front desk to stop him. Go ahead.
4: Sure,
6: go ahead.
10: Make all that noise. Just pull these phone wires out.
6: Blackie, go to...
9: You're not kidding, Blackie. You're really taking me out of here?
10: Of course I am. Now, let's go.
6: Blackie, if you've gone nuts, helping this killer to escape, destroying police property, pulling a gun on an officer...
10: I'm taking Martin out of your office, Faraday, but that doesn't mean that I'm out of my mind.

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3: The names have been changed to protect the innocent. You're a detective sergeant. You're assigned to Bunko Fugitive Detail. You get a call from another city to pick up a burglary suspect. You know the name he's using. You know where he's living. Your job, pick him up. Dragnet, the documented drama of an actual crime. For the next 30 minutes, in cooperation with the Los Angeles Police Department, you will travel step by step on the side of the law to an actual case transcribed from official police files. From beginning to end, from crime to punishment, Dragnet is the story of your police force in action.
4: Tuesday, June 4th, at the park in Los Angeles, we were working the day watch out of Bunko Fugitive Detail. My partner's Frank Smith. The boss is Captain Steve. My name's Friday. We were on our way out from the office. It was 9:42 a.m. when we got to the corner of Selma and Fountain. The Arizona Carlton Hotel.
5: Guess we checked over there, huh?
4: Yeah. You got the mug?
5: Yeah, right here. I'm awfully sorry, Mrs. Hartsfield. Yes, I know we say each room is air-conditioned.
6: Oh, yes, ma'am, but it is true. I know, ma'am, but the air conditioning is on full now.
5: All right, ma'am. Yes, I'll send some right up.
6: I'll be with you right away.
5: Front, here, boy.
6: Get the ice water up to Mrs. Hartsfield in 502 right away.
5: Well, sorry to keep you waiting.
4: All right, sir.
5: What is it you want?
4: Where were you found, sir? Here's our identification.
5: There's nothing wrong, is there? I don't know what I'd do if anything else went wrong. The air conditioning unit went out this morning, making excuses. I don't know how much longer the ice water's going to hold out. What is it? What's wrong now?
4: Do you have a Mr. George Richmond registered here?
5: Probably gives his home address as Modesto.
6: Richmond, let's see here. Wait a minute.
5: Yes.
6: How do I know you're what you say? Police department's always sending out circulars saying to be careful about this sort of thing. Respectable hotel, you know. How do I know?
4: Well, here's our identification again, sir. I should see you before.
6: Oh. Mm-hmm. Friday. How about yours?
4: Yeah, here you are.
6: Uh-huh. All right. Can't be too careful. Your own office says that, you know. Careful. Anybody can come in here with a badge.
4: Yes, sir. And if you just check the register for us, please.
6: Yeah, sure. Oh, yes, sir. Well, here he is. Richmond George, Modesto, California.
4: Be here now?
6: No, checked out there before yesterday. Oh, excuse me,
4: yes, sir.
6: Registration desk. Yes, Mrs. Hartsfield. Yes, ma'am, I know that's what we advertise. Well, yes, ma'am, but it's on the way up. No, ma'am, I sent the boy myself. Yes, ma'am. I'm sure he'll be there. All right, Mrs. Hartsfield. Yes, ma'am. I may quit. Now, what was it you wanted with Mr. Richmond?
4: Well, you said that he moved out, huh?
6: Yes, bag and baggage day before yesterday.
4: Did you leave any forwarding address?
6: No, I talked to him when he left. Didn't say a word about where he was going.
4: Uh-huh. Was there anyone in the hotel he was especially friendly with? Anybody who might know where we can reach him?
6: No, he kind of kept to himself, a nice fella. Should have kept good, kept to himself, though.
4: Uh-huh. Is there anyone around the place who might know where he was going? Bellboys, maybe the waitress in the coffee shop?
6: No, I hardly think so. He didn't eat here. Don't blame him.
4: Well, thank you very much, sir. Here's our card. If you hear anything from Mr. Richmond, we sure appreciate a call.
6: You bet. I'll give you a ring.
4: Did you get any mail while he was staying here?
6: No, nothing. Not even a phone call. Didn't use the room for anything but sleep. Real quiet. Good tipper.
4: Did he drive a car, do you know?
6: No, not that I know of. Say, come to think of it, you might check with Ernie.
4: Ernie?
6: Yeah, drive the cab, usually right out in front. He picked up Mr. Richmond one night. He might be able to tell you something.
4: All right, sir, thank you very much. If anything comes up, appreciate that call.
6: Okay, hope you get what you're looking for. Registration desk. Yes, Mr. Hartsfield.
4: Let's go first.
6: All right. I know, ma'am, but the ice water's on the way up. I can't understand why it isn't there, but I am the manager.
4: The fellow out there might be him.
6: Yes?
4: Yeah.
7: Excuse me, Matt.
8: Yeah?
7: You any money?
8: That's right. What can I do for you?
7: Police officers. We'd like some information.
8: Well, I got a permit to park here.
7: No, it's not that. We'd like to know if you remember picking up a George Richmond here.
8: Oh. Richmond, huh?
7: Yeah, that's right.
8: Richmond. Well, name doesn't make any bells ring. What's the guy look like?
7: You got those mugshots, right?
8: Oh, yeah.
7: There you go.
8: Are you a cop, too?
7: Yes, sir. I'm an officer.
8: Yeah. You kind of look like one. Is this the guy?
7: Yes, sir. That's him. You remember picking him up?
8: Yeah, seems I've seen him before. Yeah, yeah. Good tipper. Yeah, I picked him up. Let's see. A couple days ago, drove him downtown. Sure, downtown.
7: Remember where you took him?
8: Yeah, it was a couple days ago, like I said.
7: Yeah,
8: I haven't got the slightest idea.
9: Talked to the cab driver. He was sure that he'd picked up George Richmond on Sunday night, but he was unable to tell us where he'd taken the suspect. We drove back downtown and checked with the cab company. On the driver's way, though, we found that he'd made three pickups that night from the hotel on Fountain Avenue. The first stop listed was a large cafeteria in downtown Los Angeles. We checked with the cashier. She was unable to identify the mugshots of Richmond. The second stop was a large apartment out on Wilshire Boulevard. We checked the manager of the place, and she told us that she didn't recognize the name. We showed her the mugshots of Richmond, and she said that she thought she'd seen the man 2 weeks before. When she asked him what he wanted, he said that he was looking for a Miss Norman. Because of the way he'd acted, the landlady hadn't told him that there was a tenant by that name living in the place. She gave us the apartment number of the Norman woman, and Frank and I went up to see her.
7: Want to try it again?
8: Yeah.
9: Police officers.
10: What?
9: Police officers. We'd like to talk to you.
10: Just a minute.
11: And what's this all about?
9: Miss Margaret Norman.
11: Yeah, that's right. What do you want with me?
9: What if we could come in, please? Be a little better than talking out here in the hall.
11: Yeah, I guess so. Come in.
9: Thank you. My name's Friday. This is my partner, Frank Smith. Pleased to meet you, ma'am.
11: Yeah. Hi.
9: You alone here, Miss Norman?
11: Yeah, I just got up. I have to excuse the way the place looks kind of messy.
9: Yes, ma'am.
11: Mind if I put on some coffee? I'm not going to be able to answer any questions before I have a cup of coffee.
9: Let me go right ahead, ma'am.
11: What did you want to see me about?
9: You know a man named Richmond?
11: Richmond?
9: Yes, ma'am. George Richmond.
11: Why'd you ask that? What's he done?
9: Well, you'd like to know if you know him, do you?
11: Yeah, I know. What do you guys want him for?
9: We'd like to talk to him, Miss Norman.
11: Uh-huh. You don't want to tell me what it's about, huh?
9: Well, it'll be better if we talk to him.
11: Yeah. Either one of you got a cigarette?
9: Yes, ma'am. Here you go. Matt?
11: Thanks. You know, there's no love lost between me and George.
9: Is that right?
11: I bet there isn't, lousy bum. Look at a duck-duck cowboy. He took her out for dinner one lousy night and a cheap dinner. Figures he owns it.
9: You know where he is now?
11: I haven't got the slightest idea. If I did know, I'd sure tell you. Then I would. I'd see him get his way he treated me.
9: Do you know any of his friends? Anyone who might know where he is?
11: I don't think he's got a friend. At least I never met any of them.
9: Does he drive a car, do you know?
11: No, nothing. Always took a cab. He used to kill me. I don't really want to take a cab. One lousy block and he took a cab. I should be a sport. Always tipping, Dick. Regular drugstore cowboy.
9: Mm-hmm. When did you see him last?
11: Oh, a couple of weeks ago. Not much anyway. Last time I saw him. Don't care if I never see him again while he acted. I thought he was going to kill me.
9: Ma'am?
11: Went out to dinner when we got back here. He'd been drinking a lot. Got real nasty. I told him he better be gone. You know, it was late and all.
9: Yes, ma'am.
11: Well, like I said, it was late and got real nasty. Started yelling at me. Called me all sorts of things. I'm not going to let any man say things like that to me, so I told him to get out. I never want to see him again. One lousy dinner and he thought he owned me.
9: Mm-hmm. Where'd he go ahead, Miss Norman?
11: He called off and hit me. Yeah, right there in the hall. Hit me as hard as he could. Almost broke my jaw. But, you know, I let out a scream and he beat it. Caused such a commotion, I had to move.
9: So this didn't happen here, did it?
11: No, place over in Vermont. I moved the next day.
9: Mm-hmm. Where'd you meet Richmond?
11: At the club. Hey, you got another cigarette?
9: Yeah. There you go. Matt?
11: Thanks.
9: What club's that, ma'am?
11: Where I work. In Green Lantern downtown. I'm a cigarette girl. I met him there. He came in one night. Acted real big. Asked me if I'd have dinner with him. As it happened, I didn't have an engagement that night, so I said yes. Well, it kind of went together for a while.
7: I see.
11: Sure hope you get him. A real bad guy. When he treats women. Terrible. You say, wait a minute.
7: Yes, ma'am.
11: I know someone who might be able to tell you where he is.
7: Who's that, man?
11: Fellow named Hank. He used to hang around the club. I saw George talk to him at the bar once in a while.
7: Well, do you know where you can find this fellow Hank?
11: No, but I can tell you where his girlfriend lives. That help?
7: Yes, ma'am, well.
11: Place over on 3rd out near Fairfax.
7: Do you know his full name, ma'am?
11: You're going to think about that. See, Jeanette, that's the girl. Jeanette introduced him as Palmer. That's it, Hank Palmer. I don't know about him, though.
7: Well, what's that, Miss Palmer?
11: He's a real mean one. Kind of quiet, not like George. George likes to shoot his mouth off, but Hank is quiet. He's trouble, though.
7: Ma'am?
11: Well, one night we went up to Jeanette's for a couple of drinks. Hank took off his coat. That's why I say he's rough.
7: Yeah.
11: Sure, carries a gun.
7: p.m. We got the description of Hank Palmer, and then Frank and I drove back to the city hall. We ran the name and description through R&I, but we got no mate. We sent the name to George Blairton, CII, up at Sacramento. We got a communication off to Washington asking them for information on Palmer. We also checked the name of Palmer's girlfriend through our records, but we got no information. We contacted Captain Steed and arranged for a stakeout to be placed on the apartment of Palmer's girlfriend, Jeanette Allen. 2 days went by. Palmer and Richmond failed to make an appearance. We talked to Jeanette Allen, but she couldn't supply us with any information as to the whereabouts of the two men. Descriptions of the men were broadcast, informants were questioned. We contacted the Modesto Police Department, and they sent us all information on the places Richmond was known to frequent while he was in Los Angeles. The kickback from Sacramento and Washington gave us no new information on Richmond, but Washington had him listed as having 2 arrests for armed robbery and ADW in the East. Another week passed. The stakeouts on Jeanette Allen's apartment continued. No sign of either of the men. Sergeant Al Panoges of the Bunco Fugitive Detail worked with us in trying to trace their movements. On Saturday, June 15th, we got word from an informant that Richmond and Palmer had been seen in town. We checked with a stakeout at the apartment, but they'd seen nothing of the two men. Frank, Al Panoges, and I drove out to relieve the stakeout.
12: Hey, Panoges.
13: Yeah, Frank.
12: It's hot in this room, isn't it?
13: They're just laying there.
12: Yeah.
13: Agent says it's the hottest June 15th on record.
7: Hey, Miss Allen.
14: Yes, Sergeant.
7: And you haven't heard from Palmer at all since he got back, is it?
14: No, not a word. I don't really believe he's in town. I'm sure if he was, he'd look me up. Never done this before.
7: Uh-huh.
12: Hey, would it be all right if I had a glass of water, Miss?
14: Sure, help yourself right out in the kitchen.
12: Thanks. How about you, Joe, Watson?
7: No, no, thanks.
12: Al?
13: Yeah.
12: Joe?
7: Yeah?
13: Cab stopping out in front. Man getting out. I see one of them.
12: Guy's wearing an overcoat.
13: On a day like this?
7: You come in here, Al?
13: Yeah. Yeah, cab's pulling away.
7: Okay. I'm going to take that side of the door, Frank.
12: Right.
7: You better go into the bedroom, Miss Allen.
14: You think there's going to be some trouble?
7: Well, it depends on the way he wants it.
14: Oh, well, I guess you know best. I hope not. All I need is to have to move it then.
7: Somebody in the hall. Stop him.
12: Right. Who are you?
13: You Hank Palmer?
12: Yeah, so what?
7: Police officer.
12: Lousy. Come on, George. Got a gun. Calm down. All right, hold it up, Palmer. Stop or I'll fire. Get away from me, cops. Hold it up, Palmer.
13: All right.
12: Come on,
7: get in the car. Ray Mercury, license number is 1S69105.
12: Right. Better call an ambulance, too.
7: What?
12: Panoges. He's hurt bad.
7: June 15th, 8:40 p.m. Sergeant Al Panoges was removed to Georgia Street Receiving Hospital. His condition was listed as critical. The bullet had entered his chest and was still embedded below the left lung. His family was notified, and after Frank and I got out the APB on Palmer, we drove by to pick up Mrs. Panoges. We dropped her off at the hospital, and Frank stayed with her. Palmer's description was put out, as was the description of the car he commandeered to get away. I ran the number through our DMV and found that it was registered to a William Evans, 1627 East Point Setting, Hollywood. Along with Sergeant Ollery, I checked out the address. Mrs. Evans told us that she hadn't seen her husband for several hours, but when he left the house, he had told her that he was going to a lodge meeting. We got a description of him and got out a local and an APB on him. I called the hospital and found that they'd operated on Panoges, but that they were unable to remove the bullet. His wife collapsed. Frank had her taken home where she was cared for by their family doctor. 12:46 a.m., a radio car out in Chatsworth picked up Evans. He told him that Palmer had forced him at gunpoint to drive him to the valley. There, he'd forced Evans from the car and driven off. Evans couldn't give the officers any idea of where the suspect might have been headed. 2 hours later, the car was found abandoned on Spring Street. It was placed under surveillance, and a dragnet of the downtown area was started. Metro Division assigned 20 teams of men to make a block-by-block search of the vicinity. The details at the bus stations and at the airports were alerted. 4:12 a.m., I got a call from Frank, and I drove over to Georgia Street Receiving Hospital.
15: All right. How's it going?
7: All right, good. Just saw the doctor.

0: You are listening to Dragnet, the authentic story of your police force in action.
1: When an officer is first accepted by the police force, he spends 13 weeks at the police academy. In that period, he learns the basic fundamentals of being a peace officer. From graduation from the academy, he is assigned either to traffic or to a tour of duty in one of the city jails. Then, depending on his aptitude and the way he conducts himself in the field, he's checked on for possible transfer to one of the detective divisions as an investigator. By the time a police officer gets his assignment to the detective bureau, he's become a professional troubleshooter. He knows how to handle himself and he knows how to treat the lawbreaker. He's on call 24 hours a day, 7 days a week, and he wears a gun. When a hoodlum shoots a police officer, he's showing society that he has no regard for the law. And at the same time, he's announcing that he will not hesitate to kill an unarmed citizen. Sergeant Alfred Panoges has been a policeman 14 years. He's begun in traffic and then has been transferred to the juvenile division. From there, he went to homicide detail and then to Bunko Fugitive Division. He was a professional peace officer and he'd been murdered. He gave his life to protect the people who paid his salary, the taxpayers. His killer was still at large and we had to find him. The search of the downtown area was intensified, but it netted us nothing. Frank and I checked the immediate area around the abandoned car. In talking to the people in the vicinity, we found a newsboy who had seen Palmer park the car. He said he was unable to tell us where the man had gone, but he said that he thought he might have gone into a bar near the corner. We checked the place, but the bartender was unable to give us any information. 2 days passed. We rechecked the known hangouts of the two men. Neither of them had been seen. Tuesday, June 18th, we got word that Palmer had been seen entering an apartment house on South Alvarado. 10:14 a.m. Frank and I drove over to talk to the landlady.
2: Palmer and Richmond. No, I don't think I know them.
1: What if you take a look at these pictures of this whole book, see if you recognize them?
2: Sure.
1: Yeah.
2: He's a mean one. Haven't seen him, though. This one.
1: Ma'am?
2: This one. I know him. Which one's he?
1: West Richmond.
2: No, that's not his name. Told me it was Reichman. Said it was John Reichman. Lived up in 206 F in front.
1: Do you know, ma'am?
2: No, he went out this morning early. First time in a couple of days he went out early.
1: You expect him back, son?
2: Oh, I don't know right off. Might be. I don't generally know when they're coming back. Don't keep tabs on him, you know.
1: Them?
2: Yeah, his tenants. A nice bunch, most of them quiet. Had a full place last 2 years.
1: How long is this, Reichman?
2: Yeah, that's it, John Reichman.
1: How long has he been here?
2: Oh, he's kind of new. He took over the room from a friend of his.
1: Yes, ma'am. Does he have any friends in the building? Anyone that he sees quite a bit of?
2: Well, now, there's a girl in 306. He sees quite a bit of her.
1: Oh, who's that, Miss Holbrook?
2: That'd be Barbara McIntyre. Nice girl. Dancer, works downtown at one of the clubs.
1: She in now, would you know?
2: Well, she should be, yes. Hardly ever gets up much before noon. Hardly ever. He works late, you know.
1: Yes, ma'am. Does Richmond drive a car?
2: Richmond? Oh, dear now. Well, I don't know. I don't think so. Seems like he's always coming home in a cab. Comes in at all hours. I don't think he's going to last here.
1: Why say that, ma'am?
2: Because I don't think he will, after all. Plays the radio late, makes noise, you know. Then there was a fight. The girl didn't want to do anything about it, but I certainly think she should have.
1: Oh, what's that about, ma'am?
2: Oh, one night, let's see, it must have been about a week ago. Reichman or Richmond or whatever his name is came home and he was... Well, he'd been drinking quite a bit, you know.
1: Yes, ma'am.
2: Well, he went up to the girl's apartment and they had an awful brawl. Screaming and yelling an awful brawl. I went up and asked her if there was something I could do, but she yelled through the door and said no, that everything was all right. Of course, it wasn't.
1: Ma'am?
2: Well, the next day, the poor thing had a black eye that just wouldn't stop, all bruised up. Had a bandage right here on her forehead. Must have hit her awful hard. No, sir, I don't think he's going to last.
1: Uh-huh. You're pretty sure that you haven't seen this other man, though, eh?
2: Well, let me see that picture again.
1: Mm-hmm. This one?
2: No, I'm positive. I never saw him. Of course, that don't mean he wasn't here.
1: Ma'am?
2: Well, like I said, I don't pay much attention to them. They pay their rent, and I don't bother them. They come and go as they please. Say, what do you want them for? Is it about that, mister?
1: Richmond?
2: Yeah, is it about him beating up that poor girl?
1: No, ma'am.
2: I should have known about him. No, sir, he ain't gonna last long around here.
1: I wonder if we could see his room, Mrs. Holbrook.
2: Well, I guess it's all right. I'll get the key.
1: All right, ma'am. Thank you.
2: Here you are. It's right up the stairs and then to the front of the hall. It's on the right at the far end of the hall.
1: Well, we'd rather you'd come up with us, ma'am.
2: Oh, all right. Glad to help. The way he must have beat that girl, a fiend, that's what he is. Sure isn't going to last long around here.
1: No, ma'am, he sure isn't. Before we looked at Richmond's apartment, we tried to check with his girlfriend. We found that she wasn't in. The manager let us into her apartment, but we found no indication where she might have gone. Then we went downstairs and searched Richmond's place. He wasn't there. The landlady stood by when we searched the place. In a closet, we found a small arsenal. A gas grenade, a sawed-off shotgun, and two boxes of shells. There were also several revolvers, along with over 150 rounds of ammunition. We called the office and arranged for a stakeout on the building. Sergeants Ulrich, Gerard, Gilmore, and Miller came out. Gerard and Gilmore covered the front entrance. Ulrich and Miller were stationed at the back of the building, and Frank and I covered Richmond's room. The residents of the apartment were warned to stay inside their rooms and to keep their doors locked. 10:30 p.m. There was still no sign of the suspects. We waited. 11 o'clock. 11:15. Midnight.
3: So?
1: Yeah.
3: Looks like it might be them.
1: Cab pulling up the front. How about Gerard and Gilmore?
3: No, can't see him from here. Yeah. Looks like Palmer and Richmond.
1: Yeah, the girl was. Where is she?
3: She's walking between them.
1: That's a tough one.
3: Yeah.
1: Well, they won't try to take him on the street this way.
3: Coming in the building.
1: Be here pretty quick.
3: Yeah, figures if they're coming here.
1: Upstairs. Bill's apartment.
3: Sounds like it.
1: What if they went in with it?
3: We'll just have to wait.
1: Wait a minute. Somebody outside there in the hall.
3: Upstairs.
4: Hold. I don't feel right. I tell you, it's too quiet. Something's up.
1: All right, let you look over.
4: Come on, guard, beat it!
3: Try to get over there.
1: All right, take it easy.
3: Right.
5: You all right, Frank?
3: Right.
1: All right, I'm coming over.
5: I'm coming, yeah.
1: You see Gilmore and Gerard?
3: Yeah, behind the Buick over there.
5: Come on out of there. Richmond, Palmer, come on. Throw the guns out. You come in a second, cop.
3: Give it up, Richmond. You're at a dead end. There's no way out of there.
5: Come on, make one.
3: They're coming out, Joe.
1: Gilmore to call the ambulance. This one's dead. How about this one? Well, he's hit. I don't know how bad.
6: I should have known not to kill a cop. I would have been like this if I didn't kill that cop. I didn't mean to. I got scared. That's all, scared. You can understand that, can't you?
1: Yeah, you want to shake him, Frank?
3: Yeah.
5: Watch it, Frank. He's got another gun.
1: You all right?
3: Yeah.
1: Palmer? Palmer? I'll check him. No bother.
3: Dead. Look here, Jeff.
1: What's that?
3: Yeah, these in his pockets.
1: Must be 50 or 60 rounds of ammunition there.
3: Yeah. Doesn't look like he was ready to quit.
1: He was ready.
0: The story you just heard was true. The names were changed to protect the innocent. On July 26th, an inquest was held in the coroner's office in and for the county of Los Angeles. In a moment, the results of that inquest. At the coroner's inquest, it was found that the deaths of George Thomas Richmond and Henry Donald Palmer were justifiable homicide. It was found that they were armed and were killed while resisting arrest. Dragnet, a series of authentic cases from official files. Technical advice comes from the Office of Chief of Police W.H. Parker, Los Angeles Police Department. Technical advisors, Captain Jack Donahoe, Sergeant Marty Wynn, Sergeant Vance Brasher. Heard tonight where Ben Alexander, Joyce McClellan.
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10: But first, we're going to have a little fun tonight, folks, with a Rinso family quiz. First, we're going to take the father of our family, Mr. George McDonald. Now, Mr. McDonald, do you ever do the dishes for your wife?
11: I should say not.
10: You mean you don't care if her hands get all rough and red from dishwashing?
11: Sure, I care, but her hands don't get that way because she uses Rinso.
10: Oh, she does. Then perhaps you can tell me how much it costs per day to use Rinso for dishes.
11: I'd say less than a cent a day.
10: And you're absolutely right. And every man values the appearance of his wife's hands at more than that. That's another reason why the new 1940 Top Speed Rinso should always be used for dishes as well as the week's wash. We'll hear from your wife and little daughter later on, Mr. McDonald, but now let's see what's going on in Big Town.
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13: 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And those who travel it wind up in the gutter, the prison of the grave. 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

0: Flight 7 from Dallas, Texas, now arriving gate 4. Flight 7 from Dallas.
1: Here we are, sir. Just coffee. Still can't say you want to run in me, huh? How I take sandwich.
2: No, honey, just coffee, nothing else. Oh, wait a minute. Make another coffee, will you?
1: Sure.
2: Oh, Lieutenant, Matthews, over here.
3: Oh, hiya, Phil.
2: Hi. Sit down. I just ordered some coffee for you.
3: Oh, that's wonderful, Marlowe. Now that the niceties are over, where is he?
2: He's around, Matthews.
3: Where around, Marlowe? Look, why all the hocus pocus? When you called, you told me to get over the airport here in a hurry. You said you had him.
2: I do. Also, I've got a story.
3: Well, that can keep till we get to headquarters, Phil.
2: No, it can't keep, Lieutenant.
0: It's 77 New York.
2: It can't keep any longer than that, Lieutenant.
3: I don't follow you, Marlowe. The guy the law wants in a cozy cell in a plane going to New York. Where's the connection?
2: That's the story, Lieutenant. We got 20 minutes before that plane takes off. Here, have your coffee.
1: Anything else, sir?
3: No. All right, Marlowe, let's have it. But make it snappy.
2: I can't make it snappy, Matthews. It's not that kind of a story. Not parts of it, anyway.
3: All right, Phil, do it your way.
2: Well, it began early this evening, Lieutenant, about 5:30, when I got a call from a doctor in my neighborhood. A nice elderly guy named Sam Talman, who once took a bullet out of my shoulder.
3: Oh, I remember, yeah.
2: Yeah, well, he wanted me to come over to his office right away, Matthews. He was excited, but not for himself. Excited for a patient, an old man who was dying. When I got to his place, the kind of old-fashioned doctor's office where the drab horsehair furniture sort of gets mixed up with the shiny new x-ray equipment, he met me at the front door.
4: He's inside with my nurse, Phil, and he's going fast. You've got to be quick. Now, what did I tell you on the phone?
2: Well, almost nothing, Doc, just that he's old.
4: Yes, 70, Phil. Maybe more. Anyhow, his name's Schiller, Jacob Schiller. Mm-hmm. He's a good friend of mine from San Francisco, and he was on his way to Israel, to Tel Aviv.
2: Oh.
4: It was his life ambition. Sit down, Phil.
2: Oh, thanks. He's not going to make it, Doc?
4: Not a chance. Uh-huh. It's his heart. He had an attack this afternoon. I can't even move him out of here. He's through. A little too soon.
2: He wanted to go to the new country, is that it?
4: Yes. A pioneer is measured by his spirit, not his years, he said. Anyhow, Phil, he came down here to see his son before he caught a plane tonight for New York and the first leg of the trip to Israel. And that's where you come in. I don't know where Jack Schiller is. Jack's his boy's name.
2: Oh.
4: But the old man would like to see him once more. It's his last wish. He knows he hasn't much time left.
2: Uh-huh. Well, why me, Doc? Why not the police?
4: Well, I didn't think... I mean, Phil, it... Well, it...
2: Oh, the kid doesn't sit too well with the law, huh?
4: I'm afraid not. Mm. Excuse me.
2: Sure.
4: Dr. Talman, hello? Oh, yes, Mrs. Caller, yes. One every 3 hours, like it says on the bottle. Yes. Goodbye, Mrs. Caller. Where was I, Phil?
2: Jack Schiller and the law, the reason they don't get along.
4: Oh, well, you see, Phil, Jack came down here to L.A. about 3 months ago, and as his father's old friend, he looked me up. So we had him over for dinner a couple of times. But pretty soon he started coming less and less. And when he did, it was a different Jack Schiller. Smart, flashy clothes, a new way of talking. You know, big shot kind of talking.
2: Yeah, I know.
4: The police are dumb and there's easy money to be made. That kind of talking. And he never would say what his business was, if he had any. But believe me, Marlowe, whatever it wasn't too much on the up and up. And there was some kind of a girl mixed in.
2: There always is. What's Jack Schiller look like, Doc?
4: Look like?
2: Yeah.
4: Oh, yes. Here, Phil. A picture we took of him when he first came to the house. A barbecue we were having. He's about 30 years old.
2: Kind of good looking, huh?
4: Maybe too good looking, Phil. Maybe that's the trouble. Anyhow, for Jacob's sake, Phil, for my old friend, do you think you can find him?
2: Well, that depends, Doc. What else do you know? Like last address, friend's name, favorite bar. That's the kind of information that counts.
4: I was afraid it would be like that. Phil, I never did know his address.
2: Oh, yeah? But, Doc, there's got to be some place I can start.
4: Oh. One thing, Phil.
2: What?
4: Twice or maybe 3 times I saw him going to a fancy apartment house on Wilshire Boulevard, the Sherry Towers.
2: Sherry Towers, huh?
4: I pass it late at night coming from the clinic. I didn't bother stopping to call him. Well, you know, Phil, if he wanted no part of me, I wanted no part of him. And I wouldn't care about him now either, but for Jacob. Jacob's been a good man, Phil. Always. Phil, we'll try.
2: Yeah. Sure, Doc, I'll try. Doc Talman smiled his thanks without moving his lips, turned and shuffled toward a room behind him. When he opened the door, I caught a glimpse of a lot of cylinders and tubes and gadgets I didn't understand. And something I did understand a little. The almost peaceful face of an almost peaceful old man who was dying. I didn't try to see anymore. There wasn't time to waste. I suddenly wanted to get started in a big hurry. The Sherry Towers on Wilshire was made out of plaster, glass, brick, and acute angles. And it was anybody's guess what held it all together. The only person in the plush lobby was a tall man with a red turkey neck who had a toothpick and a cigarette jammed in one corner of his mouth. I walked over to the receptionist.
5: Yes, that's right. Mr. Lederman's car at 9, Mr. Kelly's at 9:30, Washington Gas. That's it, Steve. Goodbye. Oh, yes, sir. Can I help you?
2: I hope so. I'm looking for Jack Schiller. I'm an old friend of his from out of town. I tried his place, and the neighbor said I might find him here.
5: The neighbor was right.
2: Mm-hmm.
5: But you're early. Miss Grant isn't through at the club until 10, at least.
2: Miss Grant?
5: Mm-hmm. Peggy Grant. She sings at the Crown Club. She's the one who lives here. Didn't the neighbor tell you that, too?
2: Yeah, but the way he said it, I thought he was kidding.
5: You are from out of town, aren't you?
2: Yeah, Pitchfork Corners. Well, good night, ma'am.
5: Good night. Look for you later, Mr. Pitchfork.
2: Oh, you big city slicker, you. Huh? Yeah?
4: Pardon me for butting in, but I couldn't help overhearing you. I can tell you something about your friend, Jack Schiller.
2: All right, start telling.
4: Well, let's step outside. I'd rather only you heard it.
2: Oh, sure thing. So you know Jack, do you?
4: Yeah, a buddy of mine. That's why I think I ought to tell you. It's a bad night.
2: For what?
4: For old friends to bother him, Rube. He's busy. Oh!
2: The roll of nickels, that turkey neck must have had clenched in his palm. Folded me fast. By the time I climbed back onto a pair of wobbly knees, he was across the street into an alley and gone. But I cheered myself up with the thought that it was better this way. After all, with Turkey Neck coming out on top, I was only a friend of Schiller's from the sticks, and nobody had to worry about it. And that thought helped, all right. Helped everything from the blood that trickled out of my mouth right down to the side. I hoped it would stop by the time I got to the Crown Club.
6: Good evening. A table for one, sir?
2: No, thanks. I think I'll watch from the bar.
6: Yes.
2: Oh, tell me, Captain, does Ross Harlan still run this club?
6: Oh, yes, sir. You're a friend of Mr. Harlan's?
2: An acquaintance.
6: Oh, well, in that case, I must insist, a table.
2: Oh.
6: André, a table for one, Vivement. This way, sir. The chanteuse will be on in a moment, so you cannot see as well from the bar.
2: Uh-huh, thanks. I did want to catch her a number.
6: This way, sir. Sir, there is something wrong?
2: Hmm? Oh, no, I just changed my mind, Skipper. I think I'll go to the bar after all. It was Jack Schiller, no doubt about it. At a corner booth just beyond the bar and huddled close to a girl who was almost dressed in something strapless and spangled and who matched the display poster I'd just seen in the lobby labeled Peggy Grant. I ordered a drink at the bar and then walked it over to a celebrity picture gallery on the wall near them and listened as Schiller, all
7: now,
2: smiles,
7: darling,
2: raised
7: to the
2: drink.
7: Happy end of Mr. George Mancini's squeeze play.
8: And to your letters, back safe and sound in the lily white hands that wrote them. Hey, sweet, you're supposed to drink a toast, not stare it down. Baby, what is it?
9: But Jack, I'm worried. I do want everything to go right. Why, if you don't go get those letters from Mancini, everything I worked so hard for...
2: I couldn't catch it all.
9: Everything.
2: But it was easy to fit together. Peggy Grant, who was now going up fast as a vocalist, had once been in love with and under the personal management of George Mancini. A preserved and alcohol combination Asian producer was now going down even faster. And although she had never had a contract with Mancini beyond an oral agreement, her old love letters had included enough business for Mancini to drag them into court where they could stand up in lieu of a written contract and thus net brother Mancini the customary 10% of Peggy's earnings. And to say so about future engagements that neither of them wanted.
8: I haven't spent all this time cultivating Mr. Mancini at his lair on top of Switzer Drive for fun. Believe me, though, we're in. Honest.
9: All right, Jack, if you say so, darling, but will you know the letters.
3: I know. Love letters. Forget it, Angel. I won't even open them. They belong to a long time ago, and I'm not interested. Now, you go on out there and sing for your supper.
2: I knew that once Schiller left the club, he was going to be busy. So as they started to tear themselves away from each other, I figured it was the right time for me to step in. What I didn't figure on was Ross Holland, the king of the

0: I'd hate to think you were here on business.
1: Oh, sensitive, aren't you?
0: You know, Marlowe, I've piled up a lot of enemies raking in the blue chips.
1: That figures. What are you getting at, Harlan?
0: A job. I think you might fit.
1: Oh?
0: Let's try the office, if you can spare the time. Can you? Phil?
1: Sure, sure. I've got nothing but time. Ross. Let's go. As I trailed Harlan out of the bar as far as an unmarked heavy oak door, I caught a glimpse of Jack Schiller picking up his hat and coat at the entrance. Operation Mancini was underway.
0: I never get these keys straight, Marlowe. Round key on top, square one on the bottom. You'd think I'd remember that, huh?
1: Yeah, the switch to a revolving door.
0: Oh, well, I like my privacy. So do my boys. Now, go on in, make yourself comfortable. I'll get a couple of drinks going.
1: As I moved into the vault Holland called home, one thought alone stood out in my mind. Every second that mine host wasted was a second that old Jacob Schiller couldn't afford to lose. But finally, when I was just about ready to skip playing it close and take off, Holland came to the point. His proposition that I go to work for his enemies, play spy, and get paid for both parties. That I needed like a weekend in a leaky submarine.
0: Well, that's it, Marlowe. Yes or no?
1: Yes and no, Ross. I'd like to sleep on it. Fair enough?
0: Fair enough. Good night, Phil. Get to bed early, huh?
1: It was all the cue I needed. I bum-joked my way out of his office, hurried through the club to the street, then ran for my car and pointed it to the top of Sweetser Drive in the Hollywood Hills. And the Schiller-George Mancini rendezvous I couldn't afford to miss. The place, which turned out to be bilious green walls under a shocking pink roof, stood out in that conservative neighborhood like a black panther in a snowbank. There was a car parked nearby, and the name on the owner's certificate wrapped around the steering wheel was Jack Schiller, which was no surprise. So when I knocked, I used the barrel of my .38. That was smart of me, but it would have been smarter if I'd pointed it the other way, behind me.
2: Don't move an inch, mister.
1: Oh, fine.
2: And drop your gun right where you stand. Go on. I'll turn around and answer up real fast. What do you want with George Mancini?
1: Nothing. It's you, I... Hey, that blood all over you. What happened in there, Shirley? You didn't kill him for those lousy letters in that envelope under your arm, did you? Well, is that it?
2: No, not quite, mister. He isn't dead. But what do you know about me? How come you know my name? Cops. Never mind. Just back off, mister. Fast. Open that door. Go on. Mancini's screaming must have disturbed the neighbors.
1: Listen, Shirley, I'm working for Doc Tom.
2: I... Stay shut or you'll wish you had. Now go on. Get in there with him.

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1: Only took one look at the unconscious pulp on the floor inside to tell me that George Mancini had tried hard to hang on to the letters. Almost too hard. I rolled him over. He was as limp as a slice of raw bacon, but still alive. I just got his shirt collar loosened up when the door behind me opened again.
2: Easy, partner. Marlowe.
1: Hello, Matthews. A little early for a lieutenant from homicide. How come they sent you?
2: They didn't. Becker and I were driving by when a call came out over the radio.
1: Oh.
2: One of the neighbors out here heard something and phoned in. Who is he, Marlowe?
1: A guy named George Mancini.
2: Uh-huh. Back and see what you can do for him.
3: Okay, Lieutenant. Well, looks like he soaked up a lot of punishment.
1: He did, but not from me, Matthews.
2: Oh, no? What were you, Marlowe? Referee? Who did it?
1: It was over when I got here. And the guy who did it didn't give me much time to talk. He had a gun.
2: All of which still doesn't answer my question.
1: I don't know his name. His occupation is...

0: loving a blonde.
1: Is that why you're here, the blonde?
0: Yeah, more or less. She was afraid of Mancini. He had some letters.
1: Letters, huh? Which are long gone now, no doubt.
0: No doubt.
1: What's the blonde's name?
2: Hey, Lieutenant.
1: Mm-hmm.
2: I think we better have an ambulance. This guy is a long ways out.
1: Okay, take care of it, Becker.
2: Yeah, okay.
1: Well, Marlowe.
0: Now, look, Matthews, nothing's actually happened so far but this beating, and it's probably well-deserved. But the situation's touchy. Girl's worried silly if a name gets mixed up in a thing like this.
1: All right. Now, listen to me. I want the guy who dished up this mess. Either that or the whole story down at headquarters. Now, which?
0: Okay, you'll have him. But just give me a little time alone, and I'll deliver him on a platter.
1: Oh, not
0: I
1: again.
0: Promise. Oh, come on. It means a lot to me, Matthews.
1: Okay, Marlowe. Just see this doesn't blow up when you kiss her. And don't get lost, understand?
0: Outside, after I found my gun, I climbed into my car and headed for Peggy Grant's lush apartment house again. When I got there, I parked away from the place and skirted the front entrance. I was sure that by now the pretty face at the switchboard would be well primed for a tip-off. I went along the side of the building toward the service entrance at the back. The glow of a match from the shadows in an alcove stopped me. It was the turkey neck, Jack Schiller's quick-fisted helpmate, lighting a cigarette. I eased my .38 out and moved toward him. When he finally heard me, he turned.
3: Hey.
0: But by then, he was looking right down the muzzle of my gun.
3: Easy, now, easy, chum.
0: Still, Sol, it's a bad night for seeing old friends, chum.
3: You got me nailed down, brother. You don't have to take my word for nothing. But listen, whatever your angle is, let it rest. Leave the kid alone for a while. Otherwise, you're due for nothing but trouble in large doses.
0: You're kidding.
3: Yeah, you bet I'm always kidding.
0: You got more nerve than brains, buster.
3: Oh, you can't pull that swipe.
0: You're making a clot on the skull almost fun. Hey, wait a minute. All that stuff spilled on the walk there, it fell out of your pocket, didn't it? Didn't it?
3: So what?
0: So you don't have to say another word, watchdog. I'm beginning to get the whole thing all by myself. Sure. And what's more, you yellow jerk, I don't like it! The two small items I just seen on the walk made swinging the flat side of my gun butt against his head a distinct pleasure. They also made getting in the service door and up the stairs two at a time to Peggy Grant's apartment a definite gratification. Because now I had a Jim Dandy hunch on exactly what to expect.
4: Come on, princess, open up.
5: Who are you, the cop?
0: Expecting cops, Miss Grant?
5: Not exactly. The milkman doesn't carry a gun and my friends all use the front door.
0: I'm the informal type. Where's Jack Schiller?
6: Right behind you, Mr.
0: Again.
6: This time lay your gun on the table. Go on.
0: Sure. You're slightly better than the guy downstairs. I got by him with no trouble at all.
6: What's that? What guy?
0: Why, you mean Peggy didn't tell you about the watchdog?
6: What is this?
0: Go ahead, princess. Tell him about the turkey neck character with orders to keep everybody away while Jack makes a fool of himself.
5: Darling, get this idiot out of here. This is a trick.
0: Why not also tell him who your real boyfriend is, baby?
6: Why, you lousy... You should have learned a little from what happened to that skunk Mancini. Now go on back to him and tell him if he tries anything else like this, I'll go over him again. Right from the beginning.
0: My. Aren't we spunky tonight? Now look, Shirley, I want you to listen, and I haven't got all night. There's a guy downstairs who was sent out to see that nobody interfered while you played perfect pigeon. It was you who risked getting plugged when you went in after those letters. I warned you were sucker enough not to read. Now it's you who's in a big jam with the police. And what's more, I found out that guy is one of Ross Holland's boys.
5: Oh, you liar, get out of here. Oh, Jack, make him go away, please.
6: Wait a minute. What's Ross Holland got to do with it?
5: Nothing,
0: Hal. They 10-1 those letters were written by Holland, not Dreamboat here. And that they set him up for a squeeze and have nothing whatever to do with their dubious career as a singer. You got any sense, Schiller, read one.
5: Jack, you gave me your word. Oh, don't be a child, darling. Can't you see what he's trying to do to it?
0: Just take one look at one signature, Jackson. If I'm wrong, you can split my other lip.
5: No, Jack, don't.
6: Get the letters, Peggy. At least I'm going to know who wrote them.
5: All right. If that's the way you want it, Jack, that's the way it'll be.
0: Jack, my gun.
5: Don't move. Either one of you. Drop it, Jack. I mean it.
6: Peggy, what are you doing?
5: Drop that gun. Well, mister, you sure wrecked a lovely setup. Why, I don't know. But it won't do you any good. I'm leaving and I'm taking these letters with me.
6: And it's true what he said.
5: Of course it's true, all of it. These letters were written by Ross Harlan back when Mancini was his partner, and they're loaded. With them, Mancini could cut himself in for half of every cent Ross had. And Ross couldn't trust anyone but me to get them back for him. Stay where you are. Don't feel too bad, Jackie boy. You have to live to learn. Maybe you won't be a dope all your
6: shut up. You were right, so you made your point. Now, whatever your reason was, get it out of here and leave me alone.
0: No, no. I haven't been monkeying in your corny affairs just for laughs, Sonny. I was hired to find you by Doc Tallman.
6: Doc Tallman? Oh, that nosy old goat. Why?
0: Your father's in town. He's had a heart attack, a bad one.
6: My father?
0: Yeah. He wants to see you. I told Doc Tallman I'd bring you back, and that's what I'm going to do regardless. Now get going.
3: Oh, Phil, come in.
0: I finally got Jack, Doc. Here he is.
6: Hello, Doctor. Where's my father?
3: Back in the bedroom.
6: I'll go right in and see him.
3: Jack.
6: What? What is it? What's the matter?
3: Jack, your father's dead. He passed away 20 minutes ago.
0: Oh, I'm sorry, Doc.
3: Dead? Oh, Pop. Pop. Here, my boy. Sit down.
0: 20 minutes. Just about the time it took to beat a chiseler out of a bunch of letters and argue with a cheap two-timing blonde.
3: Try to get hold of yourself, my boy. We knew you'd have come if you could have. Your father's last thoughts were of you, son. He was very proud of you.
6: Don't, Doc, please.
0: I'll run along, Doc. I got a phone call to make.
6: Oh, wait a minute, Marlowe.
0: Huh?
6: You can't leave thinking like you do. Not now, with Pop dead. I don't know what happened to me these last few weeks. I can't understand how I got in so deep. She had me, I guess. I'd have done anything she asked.
0: You're not the first guy that's happened to. I doubt that she'll be the last.
6: Yeah, but I've got to square myself now. I've got to. And I want to start with the police.
0: You really mean that?
6: I never meant anything more in my life. I'm not really a wise guy, honest.
3: So what's this about the police?
6: Oh, I'm in a jam, Dr. Tallman, a pretty bad one. Because
0: you got too much nerve and too much energy. All you need is the right place to spend them. That gives me an idea. Is Jack your real name?
6: No, it's really Jacob, like my old man's.
0: Oh. Doc, where's that plane reservation for Jacob Schiller?
7: Here. I have it right here.
6: Wait a minute. You mean...
0: Yeah, you're catching that plane. With luck, you may make it all the way.
6: Oh, but you're letting me go, Marlowe. You'll be in a jam yourself.
0: Well, I think I know a pair of strong shoulders I can dump the responsibility onto. Let's go, kid. That's the story to hear, Matthews.
1: Uh-huh. Just whose shoulders did you have in mind of that responsibility business?
0: You're wearing them, you lug. Oh, give me that napkin, will you?
1: Yeah, yeah. Hey, just tell me something else to make it all nice and tight. That turkey neck character, how did you know he worked for Ross Harlan?
0: Oh, well, when I slugged him in back of Peggy Grant's apartment house, a lot of junk fell out of his pocket, including a pair of keys on a chain. One had a round head, the other one was square.
1: Oh, duplicates of that set that opened Harlan's double lock office, huh?
0: Uh-huh. Tight enough, Lieutenant?
1: Yeah, tight enough.
8: Last call for Flight 17 to New York. Now loading at Gate 5.
1: They just called a New York flight, Phil.
0: Yeah. Last call.
1: Yeah. You know, I hear they're doing great things over there in Israel.
0: Yeah.
1: Building farms right out of the desert land. That kind of stuff.
0: That's right. They can use all the help they can get, I understand.
1: I was raised on a farm, did you know? Keeps you so busy you don't have time to get in trouble. Hey, Marlo. Sit down. I'll buy you another cup of coffee.
0: Thanks, Lieutenant. Thanks a lot.

We watched the plane take off, swing in heavy, thundering grace, and head east. I guess we were both thinking the same thing. Two Jacob Schillers were on their way to the fulfillment of a promise. 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

0: 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The special music is composed and conducted by Richard Arant. The makers of Wrigley's Spearmint Chewing Gum hope you've enjoyed tonight's adventure of Philip Marlowe and that you're enjoying Wrigley's Spearmint Gum every day. Next week, Philip Marlowe will be heard on Friday evening. So we invite you to be with us next week on Friday when Philip Marlowe says...
1: This time I found an old friend in the morgue. Watched a man with a burned hand die in a quiet garden. And listen to a pathetic killer give up. All because a little glass donkey came to town.
0: This is Bob Stevenson speaking, and this is CBS, the Columbia Broadcasting System.

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2: Ladies and gentlemen, the ringing of that phone bell means mystery, adventure.
3: Nero Wolfe's office, Archie Goodwin speaking. You want Mr. Wolfe to what?
4: Mr. Wolfe will do nothing of the sort, Archie. Mr. Wolfe is thirsty.
3: Hold on for a moment. The bottle opener is in the left-hand drawer of your desk.
4: Thank you, Archie.
3: Mr. Wolfe, I've got a man named Denby on the phone. He wants you to umpire a card game.
4: Man is insane.
3: He's offering a fee.
4: The answer is no. I know nothing of card games, nor do I wish to learn.
3: Okay. Well, the answer is no, Mr. Denby. Sure, I'll ask him again. After he finishes the beer he's working on. Goodbye.
4: People appall me. The fantasies they indulge in. Bah. What on earth made that maniac think I might consent to preside at a card game?
3: Well, it seems he expects one of the players to be death.

ladies and gentlemen, it's the bulkiest, balkiest, smartest, and most unpredictable detective in the world. That chair-born genius, Nero Wolfe, created by Rex Stout and brought to you in a new series of adventures over this NBC network in the person of Mr. Sidney Greenstreet.

0: Mr. Wolf would not attend, but the card game went on anyway. At the home of a Mr. Stephen Denby.
1: Well.
2: Gene?
1: Yes?
2: Acosta? Mr. Piper?
3: Hmm?
2: I think we're ready to begin, eh?
1: I'm ready.
2: Yes, Gene, you always are.
1: How I like that remark, I'll have to decide later on.
2: Yeah, please do. Acosta?
3: It's all right with me.
2: And Mr. Piper?
4: I brought a deck.
2: No, as host, I shall supply the cards.
3: Before we play, I examine them, yes?
2: Of course. Here you are.
3: Judd.
5: Yes, Mr. Denby.
2: You will remain outside the door until called. No one is to enter this room under any circumstances.
5: Got it.
2: Acosta?
3: The cards look all right.
2: Thank you. Now then, shall we make things absolutely clear?
1: You mean, should you make a speech? I don't mind.
4: But make it short, huh?
2: I shall. The four of us seated at this table are joint owners of the Candy Club, a rather successful institution devoted to the sale of food, liquor, entertainment,
3: and the gambling,
2: and games of chance. For some time now, we have all resented sharing the profits. Some of us have attempted to buy out the others.
4: Again, you needn't babble on. No one wants to sell. We know that.
2: True, true, Mr. Piper. Which is the reason for this little game of cards. One hand shall be dealt to each of us. A hand at poker. Whoever wins gets the club. The others retire as gracefully as they can. Agreed?
1: That's why we...
5: Agreed.
2: Very well. The cards are shuffled. I'll place them in the center of the table. Acosta, would you like...
3: I cut.
2: Good.
4: If nobody minds, I'll cut them too. After Mr. Acosta.
2: Nobody minds. Happy now, Mr. Piper?
4: Let's get going, huh?
2: Very well. Unless Jean would care to...
1: Oh, thanks. We're all crooks here, which sort of cancels out any funny business with a card.
2: Very well. We shall all draw a card in turn until five cards are drawn by each player. Shall we start, Jean?
1: Sure.
2: Lucasto?
3: Okay.
2: Mr. Piper?
4: Yes, of course.
2: And myself. We just keep going in rotation.
1: This is fun.
3: Fun? No. There's too much money which rides on these cards.
1: That's what makes it fun.
4: Would you mind keeping quiet? I'm nervous.
2: We all are, one way or another. I think we all have our five cards now.
3: We all got them.
2: Very well, then. In the same order that the cards were dealt. Jean?
1: A pair of threes.
2: Augusto?
3: Nothing.
2: Mr. Piper?
4: Kings. Two.
1: The light!
4: Piper. No, what?

0: Hey. Hey, I don't like to seem stuffy, mister, but will you take your elbow out of my back?
1: I'd be delighted to, Mr. Goodwin, but it's not my elbow.
0: I don't care if it's your tibia maximus. Just take it away.
1: Chuck wouldn't like that.
0: Well, we have company. Mind if I look around?
2: Keep right on walking, pal.
0: Well, that would be Chuck behind me, huh? And you are...
1: My name is Denby. You may remember it.
0: Oh, yeah, yeah. You phoned a couple of hours ago about a card game. Now, look, just what is your boy poking in my back?
1: I think it's a 38.
0: You're not sure?
1: It might be a 45.
0: Chuck, is it loaded?
2: Make a funny move, pal, and you'll find out the hard way.
0: Yo, wait a minute. It's just a passing curiosity. Where are we going?
1: My car.
2: Get in.
0: If you insist, I guess you do. Okay.
2: I'll drive, Chuck.
0: The car bulletproof?
1: No, it's hardly necessary. Chuck shoots first.
0: Well, that's a saving, I guess. The only thing is, I hadn't figured on taking a ride. I told Mr. Wolf I was going for a walk. He disapproved.
1: You're going for a ride.
0: Isn't that a little corny?
1: Now, there's a minor difference. Usually the guest, shall we say, is killed at the conclusion of the ride. In this
0: case...
1: Let's
0: not make the difference too minor.
1: You will survive the ride. It's what comes afterwards that might kill you. You see, Mr. Goodwin, my friends and I have a little mystery to solve.
0: You want me to solve it?
1: No. We want Mr. Wolf to solve it. In order to do so, he must leave his house and come to mine. He has to in order to find the solution quickly.
0: Why?
1: Neither my friends nor myself have any desire to improve our acquaintance with the police. Therefore, we want the mystery solved before the police are even called in. Hence our need for Mr. Wolf. Hence our detaining you.
0: Detaining is a pretty word in the circumstances.
1: Now, this is my home, Mr. Goodwin.
0: Oh, well, I don't like the architecture. I think I'll stay out.
2: Get going, pal.
0: On second thought, Mr. Denby, what makes you think Mr. Wolf is going to leave his house and come here?
1: You. Unless he does so, he will lose you. Forever. The door, Chuck.
2: Okay.
1: Goodwin, may I introduce you to my associates in business and in poker? To your right, Mr. Lacasto, a charming but impulsive fellow.
3: Hello. He's only the stooge. Where's the fat fellow?
1: In time, Lacasto. The lovely lady whose back is to you is Jean. Jean something or other. She's always changing her name.
4: Hello.
0: Hello.
1: And the gentleman facing you is Mr. Piper.
0: How do you do? Is he exclusive or just... Hey, he's wearing his red carnation a little low, isn't he? Over his heart. Except that's no carnation.
1: That, Mr. Goodwin, is blood. Life blood.
5: Archie! Oh, God, he's always taking walks. Come in, the door's unlocked.
2: Are you... You're Wolf.
5: Having made a magnificent discovery, suppose you remove your hat?
2: Nah, come on.
5: I beg your pardon?
2: Mr. Denby wants to see you.
5: Mr. Denby can see me here.
2: Here ain't where he wants to see you.
5: Here, at the risk of minor monotony, is where he'll have to see me.
2: Don't you want your boy Goodwin to keep on living?
5: No one has ever been able to discourage him.
2: Mr. Denby will.
5: Archie's in custody?
2: No, in Mr. Denby's house under a gun.
5: I don't have to believe that.
2: Take a look at this.
5: Wallet. Archie's wallet. I shall accompany you. And permit me to warn you that if Mr. Goodwin has been harmed, nothing short of murder will satisfy me.
1: It's getting late. Wolf isn't here yet. Maybe he doesn't worry about you, Goodwin.
0: Well, he could have been delayed. Maybe an orchid needed a pollen transfusion or something. Besides, only the good die young.
4: Then you must be very, very good, Archie.
0: That remark I didn't care for.
3: We sit here and wait for the fat one, but in the meanwhile, the police...
1: The police will come when we notify them.
3: But they will not like the delay we make to notify them. I say we waste time. I say the fat one will not risk coming.
0: You say entirely too much.
3: Is that so? Maybe I kill you myself.
1: Picasso, put that gun away.
4: Yes, darling, Archie should have a chance to live. Not long, if Wolf doesn't come.
0: Stop looking so pleased.
4: Are you afraid to die, Archie?
0: Yeah, well, I'm not looking forward to it. It's so final. Besides, I didn't eat a hearty dinner, and it... Oh, the Marines have landed.
1: Who is it?
6: Chuck, with Nero Wolf.
1: Let him in. Shut the door, Chuck. Stay outside.
5: Archie?
0: Hello, Mr. Wolf. Oh, am I glad to see you.
5: I regret I cannot say the same thing. Blast you, why couldn't you stay at home instead of taking those confounded walks? I warned you it'd be dangerous.
0: Yeah, but Mr. Wolf, it wasn't the fresh air that got me. It was Denby.
1: Mr. Wolf, I knew you wouldn't come here without some sort of pressure. I thought the method I used would be most effective.
5: Would you really have killed Archie if I hadn't come?
1: I would have had no choice. I would have been stuck with a witness to an unsolved murder.
5: Suppose I cannot solve it.
1: I should be forced to apply the same logic to two witnesses.
5: Mm-hmm.
0: Mr. Wolf, you really came here to save my life, huh?
5: Nonsense. I came here for a fee, Mr. Denby.
1: I have a check for $1,000 already made out.
5: Tear it up. You forget. I left my home. I traveled unprotected through the streets of the city, exposed to motor accidents, to fresh air, too. You offer me $1,000.
1: Will $2,500 do?
5: Barely. Archie, will you take the check? Now, I presume you want me to find who killed the gentleman at the table, the one facing me, huh?
1: His name is Mr. Piper.
5: The name is no importance. Will you all sit at the table in the same position you were at the time of the shooting?
1: Of course. Jean, Costa.
5: Good. Now for a look at the wound. The lights, I should imagine, went out for a while when the shooting occurred.
4: They went out?
5: Yes. Of the three of you at the table, which one had the best motive for the murder?
3: We all have the same motive. The club.
5: Helpful. There was no one else in the room at the time?
1: No one.
5: The door?
1: Locked, with Chuck on guard outside of it.
5: So much for that. The windows, I notice, are closed. They were closed when the murder took place.
4: They were closed.
5: The window panes are all unbroken, which eliminates the possibility of the shot being fired from outside of them, unless one of them was raised and lowered.
1: That wouldn't have been possible. The windows are secured by catches.
5: Archie, will you check that?
0: Okay, Mr. Wolf.
5: I shall for the moment assume that the windows are neither lying nor untrustworthy. Does anyone remember anything unusual occurring at the time of the shooting?
4: Well, someone whispered Piper just before the shot.
5: Indeed. You all heard that whisper?
3: We heard it.
5: Man's voice or woman?
1: Well, I can't say. A whisper doesn't reveal much of anything.
0: The windows weren't open, Mr. Wolf.
5: Which leads to...
1: The fact that it had to be one of us in this room. But which one, Mr. Wolf?
5: The murder weapon. Ah, yes. Yes, yes. Has it been moved?
3: Nobody touched it. It's laying on the floor where it was dropped.
5: Interesting. If you look closely, you would observe two oil spots staining the rug between the revolver and the lady's chair, indicating... who sat at the right of Mr. Piper?
3: I did. Why?
5: Mr. Denby.
1: Yes?
5: If I were you, I would turn Mr. LeCastro over to the police.
3: You are a liar.
1: I warned you about that gun, LeCastro.
5: Was it necessary to shoot Mr. LeCastro?
1: In the arm, yes. He was reaching for a gun. He'll live, however, till the police take him away. What do I tell them?
5: You could point out the angle of the wound. As you noticed, Mr. Denby, the bullet entered Mr. Piper's heart from the right.
1: Yes, so it did. Therefore, whoever sat to his right, well, that was LeCastro.
5: Archie, you have the check?
0: I have it.
5: We may as well leave.
1: Mr. Wolf, you're sure LeCastro shot Piper?
5: I have indicated the evidence. The rest will be up to the jury. Come, Archie.
0: Jean.
4: Yes, Archie.
0: Now that my life expectancy has increased. What are you doing tomorrow night?
5: Archie?
0: I got a scram.
4: Lancaster 7583.
0: I'll be ringing your bell. Oh, Mr. Denby, you better do something about Lucasto's arm or he won't live to be executed. You see, the executioner likes them warm before he chills them. The old homestead looks very nice, Mr. Wolf.
5: Yes, Archie, you should stay in it more often.
0: Yeah, but you never get to meet babes like Jean that way.
5: You never get kidnapped either. Nor would I have had to leave my home in order to rescue you.
0: Yeah, well, you earned a nice fee, fast.
5: Indeed?
0: You seem doubtful about it.
5: Positive, Archie. I know. I have not as yet earned my fee.
0: Huh? You mean Denby might not turn Lucasto over to the cops?
5: Of course he will. The trouble is, you see, Lucasto did not murder Piper.
0: No? He just thought a bullet in the heart might be good for Piper's rheumatism, huh?
5: As it happens, Piper suffered from asthma. That's beside the point.
0: Fine. Mr. Wolf, I'm going to take it for granted that you know who did kill Piper. I'm also going to take it for granted that you won't tell me until you're ready. But why turn Lucasto over to the police?
5: Two reasons, Archie. First, I had no proof against the real killer. Secondly, we had to supply a scapegoat in order to be permitted to leave the Danby home. You were unarmed, helpless.
0: Go ahead, rub it in.
5: Nonsense. It was an interesting problem. I enjoyed it.
0: It was, huh? Well, to me, it's still in the present tenses. Which reminds me, as old Dr. Titmouse said, there's always a future tense. And in that future tense, Jean.
5: No, Archie.
0: Oh, Mr. Wolf, stop. That girl's got a love for blood that appeals to the ghoul in me. Besides, did you notice what she does to a dress?
5: Archie, I was merely about to say that I have no objections to your dallying with the girl.
0: Oh, I don't believe it. My ears need overhauling.
5: I objected only to the future tense. Why not call her now?
0: Yeah, well, I won't pretend I understand this sudden enthusiasm on your part about my love life. Probably there's some foul, scheming motive at the bottom of it. But who am I to look a gift horse in the mouth? Now, let's see. Her number was,
5: Lancaster 7583, of course.
4: This is the most beautiful bar and grill I've ever seen, Archie.
0: Drank, you mean?
4: What?
0: Never mind.
4: All right. Archie, did anybody tell you you were beautiful, too?
0: Well, a girl here and there has mentioned it.
4: Oh, were they liars?
0: Nah. Tell me, Jean, how did you ever get into the gambling den racket?
4: Because I'm a crook.
0: Well, I suspected that, but...
4: I want another drink.
0: You've had enough.
4: I want another drink, and when Jean wants another drink, no gentleman who is a gentleman...
0: Jean, get down!
4: Let me go. I don't want to climb up the table.
0: Don't stay on the hearing until the barrage stops. I guess the war's over. All right, Jean, get up.
4: No, now I'm here. I like it. I'm going to stay here for months and months.
0: Jean, do you realize that somebody just tried to kill you?
4: And I thought you had such a nice, honest face.
0: No, not me. Somebody out in the street. I don't know why, but Mr. Wolf will. Come on, pour yourself together and let's go see him.
4: The nice fat man? All right, I like him.
0: You do? Why?
4: Because he'd make such a big corpse.

0: Is that you, Archie?
1: Plus Jean.
0: What made you think I wanted her here?
1: Oh, she's one of your fans. She thinks she'd make a lovely corpse.
0: What was the reason for bringing her here?
1: She was shot at. Did you expect her to be?
0: I expected her to be killed. That's why I sent you to her.
1: It didn't occur to you I might be killed, too?
0: It did. I was willing to take the chance.
1: You were willing? Oh, Mr. Wolf, Jean's a little under the weather.
0: Splendid. In vino veritas.
2: Watch your language.
0: I mean the people in their cups often tell the truth, a proverb of some antiquity. Who shot at you tonight, Jean?
2: Oh, I don't know. I didn't see.
0: Has it occurred to you that you might just as easily have murdered Piper as not?
2: But Lucasto killed Piper. You said so yourself.
0: I lied. Furthermore, why the attack on you if Lucasto was the murderer?
2: Well, I don't know.
0: Did you also not know that Lucasto escaped from jail earlier this evening?
2: You're making that up.
0: Why should I? Mr. Denby turned him over to the police. But Lucasto managed to get away before being jailed.
1: That's not cricket.
0: Well, incidentally, Mr. Denby will be joining us at any moment. I expected you to bring Jean Archie. Therefore, with the exception of Mr. Piper, who is resting in the morgue, and Mr. Lucasto, who is at large, we shall have all the participants in the card game. With them, perhaps we can deal a new hand, Archie?
1: Okay. Maybe it's the morgue to tell us Piper escaped. Oh, wrong again. Come in, Mr. Denby.
3: Mr. Wolf, I'm upset. I heard over the radio about Lucasto's escape. He'll try to kill us all.
0: Why?
3: Well, because we can testify that he murdered Piper.
0: Surely.
3: I beg your pardon.
0: Lucasto did not kill Piper.
3: But you said that he did.
0: The only evidence against Lucasto was the angle of the entrance of the bullet that lodged in his heart. May I remind you of the whisper you all heard in the darkness preceding Piper's death?
2: The whisper that said Piper?
0: Precisely. We must assume, then, that Piper turned his body in the direction of the whisper. Therefore, the angle of the wound would be wrong for Lucasto, but the correct one for...
3: Whoever sat opposite Piper.
2: I sat opposite him, but that doesn't mean I killed him.
3: Wait, you must have. Once he turned, the bullet must have come from opposite him. Only possible way. That means you, Jean.
2: No. No, it's a frame.
0: May I interrupt for a moment? Mr. Denby, if our present analysis is correct, it must have been you who whispered to Piper. Did you?
3: I hadn't thought about it before, but I...
2: Denby, you're lying.
0: No, he's not lying. Continue, Mr. Denby.
3: Well, when the lights went out, I wanted to tell Piper something. He turned to me, and that's when he was shot.
0: Archie, you've taken all this down.
1: In my prettiest shorthand, Mr. Wolf.
0: Good.
2: I don't know why you're doing this, Denby. Maybe you think if I take the rap, you'll get the club. But remember, Lucasto's still free. He's gunning for all of us. But it'll be you. Especially you, he'll want. Maybe you can talk a jury into sending me up for something I didn't do, but you won't live to gloat about it.
3: Oh, shut up, Jean. You killed Piper and...
2: Who's that?
0: This is, of course, the murderer of Mr. Piper. No comments? Archie, the door, if you please.
2: But you said I was the one who...
3: What kind of idiocy is this?
0: Archie, I said the door.
1: Okay, but shall I ask him in or sock him?
0: You will act as the situation demands.
1: Yes, sir. But for once, I'd like to know what the situation is.
4: Raise him, Goodwin, and keep him that way. Now back up into the living room.
1: I don't back up good. My gears...
4: You want it here?
1: Never mind. I'll strip a gear.
0: Archie, what are you doing?
1: Just what the situation demands, backing up. In case your knowledge of armaments has failed you, our little friend Chuck here is pointing a .38 revolver at me.
0: Won't save him from the chair.
1: Maybe not, but it could give me quite a pain in the stomach.
3: Chuck, what do you think you're doing?
4: You double-crossing louse.
0: Gentlemen, if you
4: So
0: please.
4: You thought you'd run to the fat dick and pin it all on me, huh, Denby?
3: You don't know what you're talking about. We haven't even mentioned you.
4: You sure of that, huh? Then why did Wolf phone me and tell me you were about to sing?
3: Wolf phoned you?
4: Yeah. Said you were getting ready to feed me to the electrician up the river.
3: Oh, he was making a stab in the dark, Chuck. Trying to start something.
4: That's so, Wolf?
0: Archie, will you read Chuck your notes about Mr. Denby's statement regarding the whisper?
3: Well, that doesn't mean you... It could be misunderstood.
4: Read me the notes, Goodwin.
1: Here it is, I quote. When the lights went out, I wanted to tell Piper something. He turned to me and...
4: That's all I need to hear.
3: Chuck.
4: You were selling me out after hiring me to knock off Piper.
3: You dumb gunman. Now you've given Wolf what he wants, a confession. I was trying to pin it on Gene.
4: That's what you say now. It's kind of late, though. Too late for you.
3: No.
1: Goodbye, Mr. Denby. Nice shooting, Chuck.
4: Stay put, Goodwin. The rest of you, I'm leaving. The
1: police wouldn't approve. But let me have your gun.
4: Huh? Wise guy. You know something? I've been thinking.
0: Can you think?
4: If I was to knock off you and Goodwin, me and Gene could split the club between us and nobody'd ever know who killed Piper.
1: Very whimsical, Chuck, but if you don't mind...
0: Archie, don't be an idiot.
1: Well, if I had to get shot, I prefer it to happen when I'm moving forward.
0: Archie.
4: Okay, come and get it, Goodwin. March right up nice and easy and take it.
1: I'm coming. Would somebody mind telling me why I don't fall down?
0: Fool.
1: I've been shot. Well, that's not the way to talk to a man who's just been... Hey, Chuck is lying down. He...
0: Is he dead?
1: Well, there's been a mistake. I didn't shoot him. He shot me.
0: Archie, stop blabbering. Neither of you shot the other. As a matter of fact...
5: I shot the Chuck.
1: Lucasto.
0: Lucasto, Archie?
1: Well, I thought he escaped.
5: No, I'm not crazy. I do not escape. The fat one, he phones the police to tell them how I'm innocent.
0: Yes, I had the police announce the escape, however, for reasons of, should I say, strategy?
1: Well, on account of there are no bullet holes in me, you can say whatever you like, Mr. Wolf.
0: Thank you, Archie. That announcement helped heighten the tension our murderers were under.
5: And then they explode. The fat one, he says to me, Locasto, wait in the next room. Watch careful. Maybe there's trouble. I watch. And now... Now there's no more trouble.
1: Well, place looks a lot tidier now with all those bodies removed, huh?
0: Indeed.
1: I'll get you the bottle of beer. But first, make with an explanation.
0: The case was crystal clear, Archie.
1: Maybe, but I'm no crystal gazer. Sure, I know. Denby had things arranged in advance with Chuck in case anybody held a better hand than his own. Piper did. So Denby whispered to Piper after kicking the light switch and set him up for a shot by Chuck from the doorway. The angle would provide evidence against Lucasto.
0: True. However, we had only Denby's word for it and Chuck's that the door was locked.
1: All right. We know, but you knew before Denby and Chuck blew up, how?
0: The oil spots on the rug, Archie?
1: Well, they only showed the gun had bounced when the murderer threw it away. Spattered oil, very well-kept gun.
0: They showed more than that. Where were those spots in relation to the gun? Think back, Archie.
1: Spots in relation to...
0: Oh, sure.
1: They were between the gun and the door.
0: Therefore, the gun must have been thrown from the door. Bounced twice, staining the rug before reaching its final destination.
1: Oh, I get it now. That told you who'd fired the gun. But there wasn't proof enough, so you set up a nice atmosphere of suspicion and had the boys give each other away. All right, Mr. Wolf, you're a genius, and you may have your beer.
0: Thank you, Archie.
1: As for me, I'm not a genius, but I remember a phone number. So if you'll excuse me, Mr. Wolf.
0: You're excused, Archie.
1: Thanks.
0: But before you call that number, may I remind you that Jean is a girl of macabre tastes who appeals to the ghoul in you.
1: Sure you may, but why bother?
0: In order to be able to warn you that a ghoul and his money are soon parted. Good night, Archie.

Tonight's transcribed story was based on the characters created by Rex Stout. This is an Edwin Fadiman program. In the cast were Gerald Moore as Archie Goodwin, and Betty Lou Gerson, Jay Novello, Howard McNear, Barney Phillips, and Bill Johnstone. Next week at this same time, Nero Wolfe and Archie will bring you The Case of the Calculated Risk. Don Stanley speaking. Three chimes mean good times on NBC.

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3: The room was dark except for a ray of moonlight coming through the window. I started reaching around for the light switch. Then I saw something glinting in the air. It was a knife blade, and it was headed straight for my throat.

The New Adventures of Michael Shane, Private Detective, starring Jeff Chandler. Michael Shane, reckless, red-headed Irishman, is back again in his old haunts in New Orleans. This is your director, Bill Russo, inviting you to listen to another transcribed episode, which we call The Case of the Mail Order Murders.

0: Who is it?
1: Shane, Mike Shane.
0: Oh. Hello, Mr. Shane. Come in quickly, please.
1: Yeah. Hey, look, what's all this?
0: Did anyone follow you here to my apartment, Mr. Shane?
1: Follow me? Well, not that I know of. What's this all about and why the hocus-pocus routine?
0: I can't afford to take any chances.
1: Oh, can you afford to tell me what it's all about?
0: My name is Kinsella, William Kinsella.
1: Yeah, I know. You told me that over the phone.
0: You're sure no one followed you here?
1: Sure enough. Now, you're going to let me in.
0: I want to hire you, Mr. Shane.
1: That's the first thing you said that makes sense. What do you want me to do?
0: Protect me.
1: Oh, from what?
0: I don't know.
1: You don't know? Now, let's not start the double talk again.
0: Oh, please, Mr. Shane. Well, to tell the truth, I'm afraid. I'm afraid.
1: Yeah, I can see that. But what of?
0: I tell you, I don't know. Sure, it sounds insane, but here, Mr. Shane. I received this through the mail this afternoon.
1: Yeah. Four names at the top of the page.
0: Yes.
1: William Kinsella, Ellen Dant, Joshua Jaffet, and Tom Swigers.
0: Yes. Now, read what's written underneath the names, Mr. Shane.
1: Those who have sinned will be punished. It may come swiftly or slowly or by an unknown hand, but punishment is inevitable, and the punishment is death.
0: Yes. Yes, you see now why I'm terrified. It's a death note, Mr. Shane. A death note. And my name is at the top of the list.
2: In a moment, we'll return to the new adventures of Michael Shane and the case of the mail-order murders.

0: it started out as a pretty routine day. I'd helped an elderly lady find a necklace which turned out to be mislaid instead of stolen. I'd spent the afternoon at a pretty stuffy wedding reception guarding the gifts. But then in the evening, a jittery little guy named Kinsella called me over to his apartment and showed me a death note he'd just gotten, listing his name with three others. One look at Kinsella's face told me he thought the guy who'd sent the note meant business.
1: Mr. Shade, you've got to protect me. Money's no object. First,
0: Now, just a minute, Mr. Kinsella. Let's slow down a little. Have you any idea who might have sent the note?
1: None. Not at all, Mr. Shade. It's a complete and horrible mystery to me.
0: Sounds like some kind of fanatic or crank. Those who have sinned will be punished.
1: Yes, it does sound like some sort of fanatic, but... who?
0: This the first notes you've gotten?
1: No, there have been others, but I never paid much attention before because the notes were vague. But this note mentions death, and it lists names.
0: Yeah. I wonder if the boy who wrote the note is after you himself or if he's thinking of sending someone.
1: What do you mean?
0: The note says death may come by an unknown hand.
1: But that's the terrible part of this whole thing. I don't know who sent the threat. I don't know who's after me, and I most certainly don't know why.
0: The note says something about... those who have sinned.
1: That's ridiculous. There's nothing, absolutely nothing in my past that would possibly warrant such
0: a... Yeah. Well, what do these friends of yours say about it?
1: Friends? What friends?
0: Well, the other names on the list, Tennessee. Ellen Dant, Joshua Jaffet, Tom Swigert.
1: They're no friends of mine.
0: Well, acquaintances, huh?
1: You don't understand, Mr. Shane. I don't even know these people.
0: Huh?
1: I've never heard of any of them. Their names mean nothing to me.
0: You sure about that, Mr. Kinsella?
1: Absolutely.
0: It sort of complicates things. I thought maybe if I could find something to connect you with these other three, some link between you, we might have something to go on. But...
1: Mr. Shane, please stay here with me and protect me at least long enough for me to wind up my affairs so that I can leave New Orleans if necessary.
0: Well,
1: I don't know what your usual rate of pay is per day, but I'll double it.
0: You know, you're getting more convincing by the moment, Mr. Kinsella.
1: I have plenty of room for you here.
0: Okay. I'll go home, pick up a toothbrush, and be back here in an hour. Outside and down the street. I was thinking about how terrified Kinsella seemed to be about the whole thing. I was wondering if maybe he knew a little more about why someone wanted to kill him than he'd told me. And then about half a block away from Kinsella's apartment, I spotted what was undoubtedly one of the last of its kind in existence. An organ grinder man. He was a stocky, barrel-chested gent. The hand organ he was cranking sounded as if it was protesting against overwork. On his shoulder perched a little monkey dressed in a red corduroy suit and a green hat with a feather. The whole sight took me back about 20 years. So I fished around in my pocket for a coin and waited for it. Hello. Sorry, I didn't mean to scare you.
2: Well, I
0: guess you didn't see me. Sort of a dark night.
2: Yes, a dark night.
0: Oh, yeah. You know, I haven't seen an organ grinder since I was a kid, practically.
2: So? There's not many of us left now.
0: No, I guess not. You're working kind of late tonight, huh?
2: Night or day makes no difference.
0: Yeah, I guess you're right. Hey, it's a monkey you got there.
2: This is a fine monkey, Pepe. You want to see Pepe do dance?
0: No, I'm afraid I haven't the time.
2: Name is Demetrius.
0: Demetrius. Some other time. Well, here's a little something.
2: You talk to Pepe, he catch.
0: Okay. Hey, he could play shortstop on a few teams I know of. Where'd you get him?
2: Must go now. Thanks, mister. Good night.
0: Demetrius started cranking the hand organ again and moved on down the street. Pepe turned around, stared at me a moment, and then delicately stuck out his tongue. Such gratitude. I went to my room, picked up my things, and went back to Kinsella's apartment. He showed me to my new room. I suggested he lock his door and also his window because it was a ground floor apartment. Then we both turned in. I guess it was a little after midnight when something woke me up. I couldn't tell just what it was, but I remembered vaguely hearing some kind of sound. I got out of bed and went out in the living room. Turned on the lights. Nothing there. Then I went to Kinsella's bedroom door. Mr. Kinsella? Mr. Kinsella? Hey, Kinsella!
1: What is it?
0: Shane, open the door.
1: What's the matter, Shane?
0: You had me worried for a minute.
1: I guess I was sound asleep. What is it?
0: Something woke me up. A slight noise. I thought I'd better check to make sure you're okay.
1: Oh, yes, I'm all right. Matter of fact, I was having a very pleasant dream. I could hear some sort of strange music. It seemed like it was right under my window.
0: Music?
1: Yes, like a calliope. I could hear...
0: A calliope?
1: Oh, sort of.
0: Wait a minute. Could it have been a hand organ?
1: What? Yes, that's what it was. I dreamt that...
0: Maybe the music wasn't a dream. Demetrius really does work late.
1: Huh? What are you talking about?
0: Skip it. Well, let's turn in again. Nothing happened the rest of the night, except that I had a long dream about perching on a guy's shoulder dressed in a red corduroy suit while people tossed nickels at me. Well, it might be an easier way to make a living at that. The next morning, bright and early, I told Kinsella to lock himself in for the day. Then I went down to police headquarters, and in the door marked homicide.
3: Hello, Shane.
0: Good morning, Inspector. How's the mastermind of the homicide bureau these days?
3: Thanks. You looking for a job, Shane, or you want to borrow some dough?
0: No. As you sometimes say, LaFever, wrong twice. I already have a job. Matter of fact, that's what I came down to talk to you about.
3: I'm all...
0: ears.
3: I know. Talk, funny man.
0: I've been hired by a guy named Kinsella who received what looks like a crank note. He was taking the whole thing very seriously.
3: So?
0: So the note has four names on it, Kinsella, Ellen Dant, Joshua Jaffet, and Tom Swagger. May not be anything to it, but I just thought I'd drop in and let you know.
3: Have it again.
0: Have what again?
3: The list.
0: William Kinsella, Ellen Dant, Joshua Jaffet, and Tom Swigert.
3: Yeah.
0: Why, do you know any of them? Or how about Ellen Dant? Kinsella said her name meant nothing to him.
3: Or me.
0: How about Joshua Jaffet?
3: Mm-mm. And I've never heard of your client, Kinsella. Only one we have a line on is this Tom Swigert.
0: Swigert's his last name on the list. What about him?
3: Shane, do you ever hear of the Gouge killing a couple of years back?
0: Gouge killing? No. What was that?
3: Well, there was a rich old gent named Daniel Gouge. He used to live on the island of Capri in the Mediterranean. One day he turned up dead with quite a few...

0: John Swigert down near the waterfront last night. Had a knife in his back. Very dead.
1: In a moment, we'll return to the new adventures of Michael Shane and the case of the mail order murders.
2: It all started when a guy named Kinsella hired me to protect him from an unknown killer who'd sent him a death threat. On the note were listed four names: Kinsella, Ellen Dant, Joshua Jaffet, and Tom Swigert. Kinsella said he didn't know any of the other three. So the next morning, I wasn't sure just how seriously to take the note when I went down to police headquarters to tell Inspector Lefevre about it. But Lefevre took it very seriously, and with good reason. He told me that the last man on the list, Tom Swigert, had been murdered the night before.
0: So, like I say, Shane, whoever wrote that note means business.
2: You know, Lefevre, it'd be interesting if it turned out that the reason Swigert was killed had something to do with that gouge killing.
0: I don't feel like playing guessing games.
2: Well, maybe we'll find out before long, huh?
0: Shane, you're a real nice boy.
2: Lefevre, there's only one reason you ever say those sweet things to me. That's when you want me to keep out of something.
0: Yeah.
2: Why?
0: Because whoever wrote that note wasn't kidding. He's vicious and deadly. He's already killed once, and there are three more names on his list.
2: So?
0: So if you get mixed up in it and get in his way, you could get burned bad.
2: Thanks for the advice, Lefevre.
0: No charge.
2: Tell you what, I'll carry my little fire extinguisher with me full time.
0: You do that, Shane. Just one more thing.
2: Oh, no, Lefevre. You're not going to give me that don't leave town routine again.
0: I was going to suggest that you do.
2: That evening, I decided to pay a call on Ellen Dant, whose name was right under Kinsella's on the death list. I looked up her address and went over. Ellen lived in an expensive-looking apartment, and she was a very smooth-looking creature. She wasn't very impressed when I told her about the note Kinsella had gotten.
3: Mr. Shane, I've never heard of this man Kinsella. Why should I be concerned about his getting threatening notes? I got one of them, too. But I think it's probably somebody's feeble idea of a joke.
2: Yeah, not much of a joke, Miss Dant. Kinsella says he doesn't know you.
3: That makes it mutual, then, as I've been trying to tell you.
2: How about a gent named Joshua Jaffet?
3: I'm afraid I don't know him, either.
2: Or Tom Swigert?
3: Really, Mr. Shane?
2: That's just as well you didn't know Swigert, I guess. He got himself killed last night.
3: Oh?
2: But that doesn't concern you.
3: No, it doesn't. Now, if you'll excuse me.
2: Sure, just one more thing, Mr. Ant. Ever happen to hear of a rich old guy named Daniel Gouge?
3: Gouge?
2: Yeah, I used to live on the island of Capri.
3: Really, Mr. Shane? Running around asking people about names they've never heard of before. Haven't you anything better to do?
2: Not right now, Ellen, but maybe I'll think of something. See you around. My next stop was at the home of Joshua Jaffet over on the other side of town. He was a tall, thin guy with thick glasses, a sharp nose, and a sharper tongue. They kept the nose buried in an enormous stamp album.
4: Mr. Shane, must you stand in my light? I can't even see these stamps, let alone get them in the right place.
2: I'm sorry. Is that better?
4: A little.
2: Quite a collection you got there.
4: One of the best.
2: You seem to specialize in stamps in the Mediterranean.
4: Any law against that?
2: Not that I know of. Ever done much traveling around there?
4: None. Now, where did I put that Malta step? Now, look here, Shane.
2: I'm looking.
4: This is all foolishness. Complete, utter foolishness. Just because I got a crackpot note from some prank, there's no reason for you to come around and bother me with your silly questions. I've told you I don't know any of the people on the list. Now, if you guys...
2: Maybe I...
4: Mr. Shane, will you stop standing in my light?
2: I got out of Joshua's light and out of his house. Outside, it occurred to me friend Joshua had been just a little too quick to say no when I asked him if he'd ever been in the Mediterranean. So I went across the street and waited in the dark. I didn't know exactly what I was waiting for, but I waited anyway. And then, about 10 minutes later, I heard someone coming down the street. Yeah, it was my old friend Demetrius, the organ grinder man. Hello, Demetrius.
5: Oh, it's you again.
2: Yeah. Hey, you really get around, don't you?
5: You maybe follow me, mister?
2: Me? No, matter of fact, I was beginning to wonder if it wasn't the other way around.
5: I don't know what you talk about.
2: Oh, no, of course not. Where do you usually hang out around town?
5: The state called San Luis.
2: You been in this country long?

0: long, Demetrius?
1: No, not so long, Maestro.
0: Where do you come from?
1: It's a long way from here. Sunny land, blue water.
0: It sounds like the Mediterranean.
1: Yes, it's a beautiful place.
0: That's what they tell me, Demetrius.
1: Good night, Maestro.
0: Demetrius disappeared around the corner. I stood there a while longer across the street and up a little way from Japheth's house. It was about 10 minutes later that a dark-colored coupe turned the corner and eased to a stop in front of the house. Someone got out and headed for the door. I couldn't see very much, but it looked like a woman. Then as she opened the door, the light from the hall outlined her face. It was Ellen Dant. Yeah, the girl who said she'd never heard of Joshua Japheth. She closed the door behind her, but not more than 2 minutes later, she came flying out again and jumped into her car. I started across the street toward her. Hey! Hey, wait a minute! Ellen! Hey! But I was too late. I crossed the street and walked in the open front door of Japheth's house. There was no one in sight. I started down the hall, and when I got to the library, I stopped. Yeah, there was Japheth, all right. Sitting at his desk, his nose still buried in the stamp album. And like Tom Swigert, he had a knife in his back. And also like Swigert, Japheth was dead. I stood there a minute or two looking at the charming sight in front of me, and then I went over and picked up the telephone.
2: Calling me, Shane?
0: The fever.
2: Looks like the boy we're after is quite a knife artist, huh?
0: Yeah, but I'm not so sure he's a boy. You know, the more I think about it, LaFever, the more it looks like these killings are tied up with the one over in Capri 2 years ago.
2: Mm-hmm.
0: You found out any more about what really happened over there?
2: A little, not much. This rich old guy, Gouge, lived alone, except for one combination servant and secretary. Looks like now there were several in on the killing. Maybe it was a hired job, huh? Shane, I told you once to get out of this deal. Now I'm telling you twice. I think you're biting off a lot more than you can chew.
0: You forget, Inspector. I have a real strong jaw.
2: Mm-hmm. Just be sure you don't lead with it.
0: The famous boys arrived about then and went to work. I left, and I went straight to Ellen Dant's apartment. Because it looked to me like this case was going to wind up real fast, and I couldn't think of a better place to wind it up than at her apartment. I didn't even bother to knock because the door was unlocked. I pushed it open with my foot and waited. Nothing happened. I went in. The room was dark except for a ray of moonlight coming through the window. I started reaching around for a light switch. Then I saw something glinting in the air. It was a knife blade that was coming down at me fast. I lunged to one side and the blade ripped down through my coat sleeve. I tried to grab it, but I was off balance. And then the knife came down through the air again. And this time it was headed straight for my throat.
3: We'll be back in a moment with a thrilling climax to tonight's Michael Shane adventure.
0: Well, there I was in Ellen Dant's apartment in the dark with a knife coming down at my throat. I managed to get one hand up just in time to grab the knife blade. It cut into my palm, but I held on and grabbed the killer's wrist with my other hand. It was a small wrist, but strong. The knife started twisting up at me, so I put everything I had into one wrench and dove for the floor, twisting the killer's wrist as I fell. Suddenly, the knife went skittering across the floor. I jumped to my feet just as the door slammed. I went out in the hall, but whoever it was had been too fast for me. There was no one in sight out on the street when I got there. Oh, I gave up the chase and headed for Kinsella's apartment. And I wasn't in a very pleasant mood. Look, Kinsella, I'm getting awfully tired of this whole deal.
4: But, Mr. Shane,
0: you lied to me when you said you didn't know what this is all about.
4: Oh. All right, Mr. Shane. It's true. I have lied to you. But you apparently know a lot of the story already. I might as well tell you the rest of it.
0: Spill it.
4: I was Daniel Gouge's secretary in Capri. He was murdered for his money. I found out who the killer was. I've been running away ever since. The killer has been following me and has had someone else after me. Someone I don't know.
0: Yeah? Why didn't you tell the police who the killer was?
4: I know I should have done that long ago, but I... Oh, I don't expect anyone to understand, but it was because of the way I felt about the killer. I couldn't help myself.
0: I see. Just one more question. Did Daniel Gouge have any particular girlfriend?
4: Yes, Mr. Shane.
0: Okay. We're going to set a little trap. Here's a pencil. I want you to write a note to Gouge's girlfriend, Ellen Dant.
4: Mr. Shane.
0: Tell her you'll turn her in unless she meets you on the corner in front of my office at midnight with some dough.
4: But I couldn't do that.
0: Look, I'll be there with you.
4: I wasn't thinking of myself. I just...
0: Look, you want to go on this way forever?
4: No, but...
0: Write it.
4: Very well. What are you going to do with it?
0: Gonna use it as bait. You're not exactly the world's best penman, are you?
4: I'm sorry. It's because I'm nervous and upset, I guess. I'm having a hard time forming the letters.
0: Yeah.
4: I'll write another note.
0: Ah, never mind. I think I won't be able to read this one all right. Okay, Kinsella, stay here in your apartment until 11:45. Then take a cab to my office and meet me on the corner in front. I think maybe we'll get this whole thing wound up. I put the note in my pocket and left. I went over to St. Louis Street and hung around until Demetrius, the monkey organ man, came along. I made a little conversation with him and invited him to the party in front of my office. Then I called the Fever's office and left an invitation for him, too. I was hoping it would be quite a gathering. Kinsella was the first to arrive, right on the dot at midnight.
4: Mr. Shane.
0: Yeah, you're right on time, Kinsella.
4: Yes, I've been riding around in the cab for a few minutes, waiting until 12. Yes. She shown up?
0: Not yet. We'll just stand here in the shadows and wait.
4: Mr. Shane, would it be all right if I sort of kept out of sight when she comes? I just would rather not see her after all what's happened and, well, because of the way I feel about her.
0: Yeah, I think that'd be okay, Kinsella.
4: I'd appreciate it very much. It isn't easy for me to do this. Mr. Shane, someone's coming.
0: Relax, it isn't Ellen.
2: Shane?
0: Hello, LaFever.
2: I got your message. Now, what's this all about?
0: Just giving a little party, LaFever. I knew you'd never forgive yourself if you missed it.
4: Mr. Shane, who's this?
0: LaFever, a friend of mine. LaFever, this is Mr. Kinsella, my client.
2: Hello?
4: I'm afraid I don't understand this, Mr. Shane. I thought just you and I were to be...
0: Wait a minute. Yeah, here he comes.
2: Here who comes?
0: The guest of honor. A guy named Demetrius.
4: Why, it's an organ grinder.
0: Mm-hmm.
4: Mr. Shane, do you think that he is working for Edelman?
0: Well, we'll soon find out. Hello, Demetrius.
5: Hello, mister.
2: This supposed to be the floor show, Shane?
0: You never can tell, LaFever.
4: Mr. Shane, will you kindly explain...
5: Mister!
0: Oh, what's the matter, Demetrius?
5: Who is this man with you?
0: He's my client, Mr. Kinsella. Why?
5: He's the one, mister. He's the one.
0: Huh?
5: Yes, he's the one I saw leave his apartment the night the first man was killed. Yes, this is Kinsella.
2: Let's have that again.
4: Why, the man's insane.
5: Yes, I saw him. And then when the second man was killed, I was near his house. I looked through the window. I saw this Kinsella stab him to death.
4: I tell you, he's crazy.
5: And then tonight when you were at the woman's apartment, mister, this Kinsella was there too. He attacked you.
4: Oh, you... Kinsella's got a gun.
0: I see it, my fever. I see it. Well, I think that'll keep our friend Kinsella on ice until your voice and cut him away, LaFever.
2: Yeah. So Kinsella was the knife artist, huh?
0: Sure looks that way. Now, if we only had the girl, we'd be...
2: She's been in jail for an hour, Shane. We picked her up.
0: Oh? Did she get a story out of her?
2: Yeah. From what she said, it looks like she, Jaffet, and Swigert hired a guy to kill Gouge over on Capri. The three of them then decided to cross the killer. They took the dough and left in a hurry. So now it turns out that Kinsella here was the killer, and he's been looking for them ever since.
0: That sounds logical. He put his own name on top of the death list to take suspicion off of him.
2: Well, all I can say is you're longer on luck than you are on brain, Shane.
0: Oh?
2: Arranging this little trap to pick up the wrong girl. Well, lucky for you, this guy Demetrius spilled what he'd seen and broke the case for you.
0: I guess you're right, LaFever.
2: Yeah, maybe next time you'll remember to keep out of these things.
0: I'll try to, sir.
4: Mister.
0: Oh, yeah, Demetrius. I'd almost forgotten you were here. Thanks. Thanks a lot for all your help. Well,
4: that's all right, Demetrius.
0: Here's a little something for your trouble. No. Over here.
4: Thank you, mister. Thank you.
2: Demetrius... didn't see that dough you held out to him.
0: No.
2: He's blind.
0: Mm-hmm. Demetrius is blind.
2: Shane...
0: Like you say, LaFever, it's lucky he broke the case for me, isn't it? Good night, genius.
3: 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The music is composed and conducted by John Duffy, and Michael Shane is portrayed by Jeff Chandler. The New Adventures of Michael Shane is a Don W. Sharp production, transcribed in Hollywood and distributed exclusively by the Broadcasters Guild. 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

0: Diamond Detective Agency, handy hints on homicide.
1: Oh, no.
0: Oh, yes. Just pick a victim.
1: All right.
0: Got it?
1: Yes.
0: Six of spades.
1: Oh.
0: Hello, Helen.
1: Hi. Am I going to see you tonight, Rick?
0: Depends on how many lights you leave on in the study.
1: But are you coming over?
0: Wouldn't miss it. I've been puckered up since 8 o'clock this morning.
1: Francis has the night off. I'll have dinner for you in by the fire.
0: Well, take it easy. The last time you built a fire, it got so hot I had to keep basting myself for a week.
1: Oh, Rick.
0: Sure. The next day I walked by Linda's and some guy grabbed me and shoved an apple in my mouth. Said he'd get fired if I didn't climb back in the window and lie down.
1: Oh, I'll see you tonight.
0: Bye.
1: Bye.
0: Now, let's see. Where did I put the soap?
2: Mr. Diamond?
0: Oh, depends on what you want him for. If it's the rent, he's being buried over in Jersey this afternoon.
2: My name is Dr. Edward Gerson from Bellevue Hospital. I have nothing to do with the rent.
0: Well, if you're with the Sanity Commission, Diamond's still in Jersey.
2: It is apparent that you are behind in your rent and you wish to remain buried in Jersey for the moment.
0: Well, it's not as bad as it sounds. Are you a potential client?
2: I'm a psychiatrist, Mr.
0: Well, pick a good one. How about Appleknocker?
2: All right. I'm in a rather peculiar position, Mr. Appleknocker.
0: Oh, I don't know. I always sit like that.
2: For the past 4 days, I've been treating a young man for an unusual type of shock.
0: What did he do? Run his electric train in the bathtub?
2: You're quite an interesting case yourself. Are you always so unconcerned when someone comes to you with a problem?
0: Look, Doctor, everybody's got a problem. That's why I'm in business. If you've got a big one, you'll get by my little remarks, and I'll be glad to see what I can do for you.
2: Quite a philosophy. All right, then. Let's both get down to business, Mr. Appleknocker.
0: Oh, now, what's your trouble?
2: This boy I mentioned, he disappeared 5 days ago.
0: Hmm? You said you'd been treating him for 4 days. He couldn't have been gone very long.
2: A day and a night. He was found the next morning wandering through the Bowery. Unable to speak, unable to understand anything.
0: I see.
2: Someone took him to Bellevue. Luckily, the family's private physician is also on the staff at Bellevue. He saw the boy and called the family immediately.
0: And you've been treating him ever since?
2: Yes. Last night, the boy began to talk, make reasonable sense. Now, this would continue for perhaps a few hours, then he would lapse into a complete state of confusion. Each time, he was given a sedative, and each time, as the sedative wore off, he talked for a while, knew who he was, start to tell about the missing night, and then lapse once more into this state of, well, confusion.
0: And you think something happened during this missing night, and he doesn't want to remember it?
2: Correct. Did you ever study psychology?
0: Every day, Doctor. I get enough screwy cases in here to make your clientele look like a bunch of Einsteins. And now stop unlocking my mind. There's a draft.
2: Well, as you said, this boy won't let himself remember something that happened on that missing night. He'll talk about everything up to that point, but the minute he reaches it...
0: Yeah, he jumps the tracks.
2: Well, yes.
0: Now, what do you want me to do?
2: You know what I want you to do, Mr. Diamond.
0: Okay. Now, here's one that will throw you. You know what I want you to do?
2: The boy's family is quite willing to meet any expense that you feel is necessary.
0: Oh, remind me not to take you on a double date.
2: If I don't discover what happened to this boy on the night in question, I'm afraid he might lose his mind permanently. These periods of confusion are becoming more frequent, and sooner or later, he won't be able to distinguish between the real and the unreal. I'm going to put him under narcosynthesis this evening, and I'd like you to be present.
0: All right, Doctor. What's the boy's name?
2: William Carter. Be at Bellevue at 8 o'clock and ask for me. The boy's family will be there also, and you can tell them about your fee.
0: Now, just give me a quick answer and leave my motives alone. Is his family wealthy?
2: Quite.
0: And I'll see you at 8 o'clock, Dr. Gerson.
2: You would have anyway. Goodbye, Mr. Appleknocker.
0: You know, you can feel pretty silly when a guy like that walks in and answers all your questions before you got time to think him up. Anyway, I remembered my dinner date with Helen and put in a fast call to the little redhead. She was unhappy, naturally, but she said something about me holding the pucker and to drop around whenever I had the time. At 8 o'clock, I was standing in the long hall at the Bellevue Hospital.
3: Dr. Murray, report to the second floor desk, please. Dr. Murray to the second floor desk.
2: Good evening, Mr. Diamond.
0: Oh, hello, Dr. Gerson.
2: What's the matter? You look a little nervous.
0: The hospital's bothering me.
2: That's very interesting. The family is at the end of the hall. Let's go down.
0: Tell me, Doctor, just what exactly happens when you put William Carter under this narcosynthesis?
2: It's an intravenous injection. It unlocks those little doors in the back of his mind, gets him to talk. You'll see. It's really very amazing. Right here.
4: Oh, Good evening, Doctor.
2: Mrs. Carter.
5: How's the boy?
2: Not much change. This is Mr. Diamond, Mr. and Mrs. Carter.
6: How do you do?
4: How do you do?
6: How do you do?
7: Mrs. Carter, Dr. Gerson wants me to find out what happened to your son the night he was missing. Have you any idea?
4: He said he had a date. When I asked him who it was, he wouldn't tell me. That's all we know.
2: I think William will be able to recreate what happened for you, Mr. Diamond. Now, I'll leave you to discuss business. And when you are through, stop at the desk. We'll show you where I am.
7: Well, I...
5: Yes, Mr. Diamond. What is your fee?
7: Oh, thank you. Believe me. $100 a day in expenses.
5: And your retainer?
7: One day's work.
4: Mr. Diamond, can you help our boy?
7: Mrs. Carter, I don't really know.
5: I'll write you a check.
7: Oh, thanks, thanks. Mrs. Carter, whatever it is that's strong enough to make your son jump his, lose his memory, it might
4: be... You think maybe it's something bad?
7: I know it's something bad. How bad? I've got to find out. I hope it's not more serious than I think.
4: Oh, yes, I know.
5: Here you are, Mr. Diamond.
7: Thanks. I'll keep in touch. I left the Carters with that lousy feeling in my stomach. I looked at the check. $200. For what? Maybe a down payment on a man's sanity. Maybe not. William Carter could have done a lot of things that missing night. Maybe that $200 was going to be a mortgage on murder. I went down to the desk, and an intern showed me downstairs to a small room with one desk lamp in the corner.
2: I'm glad you didn't take too long. The patient will be down in a minute.
7: Oh, isn't this a little irregular, Doctor? I mean, me listening in on a man's secrets?
2: If he's done something against the law, I want you to find out whether it really happened.
7: Well, if he tells you about it, it must have happened.
2: He might have thought it happened. I can't take the chance. If he's committed some sort of a crime, I don't think I'll be able to do much for him. Now, I want you to sit behind that screen there and be perfectly quiet.
7: Sure.
2: Comfortable?
7: Oh, yes, yes. The needle can't reach this far.
2: This should be quite interesting for you, Diamond, particularly in your kind of work.
7: You can find out about anything you want with this stuff, can't you, Doctor?
2: If it's a recent shock, why?
7: Oh, I was just thinking about a little blonde I know.
2: Now, here he is. Roll him right over here. Now, lift him over on the bed. It's all right, William. Everything's going fine. All right, thank you, nurse. How do you feel, William? Can you understand me?
8: Say it again. Say it again.
2: Can you understand me, William?
8: Yes. Yes, yes, but keep talking. Say anything. Just make my mind stop jumping around.
2: Sure. It's nice in this hospital, isn't it?
8: Huh?
2: It's nice in this hospital.
8: Yeah. Oh, what's the matter with me?
2: Just be quiet. Think about lying in a boat under the warm sun.
8: Lying in a boat.
2: Uh-huh. Just lying in the sun, rocking back and forth.
8: What are you going to do?
2: This won't hurt. You're going to have a nice, long sleep.
8: Oh, yeah, please, please. I want to sleep.
2: There. Now start counting.
8: Do what? Tell me again.
2: Start counting. One.
8: One.
2: Two.
8: Two.
2: You're doing fine. Keep counting.
8: Three.

0: I sat behind the screen and listened to the doctor begin. At the start, Carter seemed almost glad to talk about it. He described the beginning of the evening. He had a date. A girl named Helena on 53 East 51st Street.
1: Did you have a good time with Helena?
2: Wonderful time. We went dancing.
1: Where did you
0: He kept
1: dancing?
0: Talking all about the evening. They danced and drank.
2: We went to a little...
0: The doctor kept digging, working at him, looking for every little detail.
1: After you got through dancing?
2: We went to her apartment. We had some more drinks. Pretty strong ones.
1: Who made them?
2: What?
1: Who made the drinks?
2: Helena did. Then he came in.
1: Who came in?
2: He did. The man.
1: The man? The man just came into Helena's apartment.
2: Who are you? Helena, who is this guy?
1: What are you doing here, William?
2: What are you doing? What do you want? Get out. Get out. I don't care who you are.
1: I'm not going to get out, William.
2: I don't believe it. You're not her husband. Stop it. Take your hands off her.
1: He's hurting Helena.
2: Yeah. I'll fix you.
1: Helena needs help.
2: There.
1: You hit him.
2: Yeah. Gotta get out of here.
1: Why do you?
2: I gotta get out. He's dead. I killed him.
1: Well, Diamond, did you hear enough?
3: Yeah.
1: It's up to you. Find out if he really did it.
3: Okay.
1: Thank you.
3: For what?
0: Well, according to William Carter, he'd gone to a girl's apartment. The husband had come in and he'd killed him. Cases like that don't make me a happy gumshoe, but I had a $200 retainer in my pocket, so I had to keep going. My first stop was the 5th Precinct Police Station and Lieutenant Walt Levinson. When I walked into the squad room, I spotted Sergeant Otis tying a square knot in his shoelace.
4: I'll be right with you, gumshoe.
0: Hey, Otis, what happens when you break one of those shoelaces?
4: Oh, what do you think happens? I get a new one.
0: For those shoes? What do you use, the mooring liner for the Queen Mary?
4: Aw, why don't you lay off? I thought we was pals.
0: Is the lieutenant in?
4: Yeah, go ahead.
0: Hey, Otis, if your shoes wear out, why don't you do like the Dutch do?
4: Oh, what's that?
0: Wear wooden ones. Just go out and rent yourself a couple of rowboats.
4: Oh.
0: Hello, Walt.
5: Good evening, Mr. Diamond, and thank you for stopping by so late.
0: Well, now, what do you mean?
5: You've got some horrible scheme up your sleeve, but I don't have to play straight, man. I'm off duty in exactly 3 minutes.
0: It'll take two.
5: Oh, no.
0: Oh, yes. I'm on a list of DOAs for the night of November 12th.
5: What's the matter? Can't you find a little old corpse all by your lonesome?
0: Oh, shut up.
5: Or does the police department have to furnish you with one?
0: Well, if you just cooperate, sassy, you'll be out of here in 2 minutes.
5: All right.
0: Here. Now, thanks. Wow. Three of them, huh?
5: If that's what it says, why? Is there one we haven't found?
0: Two women and a man.
5: Yeah. The man's my department, homicide.
0: Herbert Fisher, found in his wife's apartment on 51st Street, married to Helena Fisher. What about Helena, Walt?
5: We're still looking for her. Neighbors say she and her husband hadn't been living together for several months. The old boy must have come home, found her with another guy, and got heated up. Either the wife or the other guy killed him.
0: Huh? How do you know there was another guy?
5: Well, the neighbors say a young guy started seeing her about a week before. Came up with her that night. We haven't a line on him yet, but we're checking.
0: What killed him?
5: Poker from the fireplace. Beaten over the head.
0: Oh. No prints.
5: Nope. Clean as a whistle. Say, what's with you? What are you so interested in this killing for?
0: Oh, I just like to hear about crimes.
5: Oh, now stop that. If you know something...
0: I do know something, Walt.
5: Yeah, what?
0: One word.
5: Will it help me solve this case?
0: I don't know.
5: Well, what is it?
0: Bye. I left the precinct and headed back to Bellevue and Dr. Gerson. I had a hunch that was growing roots, and if William Carter's sanity was going to be saved, it would have to be done in a hurry. Up till now, only 4 people knew who was in that apartment when Fisher was killed. Myself, a missing girl named Helena, the potential killer, William Carter, and the good doctor.
1: The girl hasn't gone to the police? Why, if William Carter did it?
0: That's what I've been asking myself all the way down here, Doctor.
1: Unless she wants to protect him.
0: That's the only one I could come up with. I want to ask you 2 questions, Doctor. First, Do you think William Carter would pick up a poker and beat a man on the head?
1: That's hard to say.
0: He might.
1: Would he then wipe his fingerprints off? According to what he told me, he killed the man and rushed immediately from the apartment. I'd say no to the fingerprints.
0: That's what I'd say.
1: He suffered the shock immediately after he killed the man. He knew he had to get out, but after that he can't remember a thing.
0: May I use your phone?
1: Certainly.
0: Doctor, how could Carter be sure that he'd killed the man?
1: I don't know. If you remember, he didn't say. He just said he'd killed him.
3: Homicide, Lieutenant Levinson.
0: I thought you were going home.
3: I got to sit up with a headache.
0: Oh, well, I want some information. Where did the murdered man live if he wasn't staying with his wife?
3: Oh, now, wait a minute. We know who did it.
0: You do?
3: Sure. Some guy named Carter. William Carter. I sent some of the boys over to his house 10 minutes ago.
0: Now, how do you know he did it?
3: Because Helena Fisher walked into the station and told us so.
0: You got the girl?
3: Yeah, we're holding her till we pick up the Carter guy. Seems Carter was in her apartment with her.
0: I know the story.
3: You do? You do?
0: I'll be right down. Well, they've got Helena, Doctor. She says William Carter killed her husband.
1: Yes, I heard. Well, I'm afraid I can't do much for him now.
0: I think you can. There's one thing that smells too rotten to make sense. Why did William Carter take enough time to wipe off those fingerprints?
1: Because he didn't want to be discovered.
0: Well, if he didn't want anyone to know he did it, why didn't he kill the girl?
1: Oh, good Lord, I never thought of that.
0: I got an idea. And it may mean you bending the law a little, Doctor, but it might save William Carter.
1: What do you want me to do, Mr. Diamond?
0: Is there any way you can find out from Carter exactly what he did after he struck the man?
1: Of course. When he comes out of his sleep, he'll be able to talk about it.
0: Can he be moved?
1: Well, yes, if it's necessary.
0: Then get him out of here. Take him somewhere. Even if his family covers for him, it's just a matter of time until Lieutenant Levinson finds out he was picked up and put in here.
1: Well, this is extremely dangerous.
0: Look, if he believes he killed this guy, the girl's story will hold water. The only way that I can see to make him snap out of it is to prove to him that he really didn't kill anybody.
1: That's right. Don't you think he did kill that man?
0: Maybe, but I doubt it. Can he walk?
1: Yes.
0: Good. Take him down to my office. Here's the key. Stay there until you hear from me.
1: You know, I like you, Diamond, and I respect you, but this is...
0: You want to save the boy's life?
1: Of course.
0: Then get him down to my office. Hospital and grabbed a cab back to the 5th Precinct. Sometimes when things don't add up like ABC, you've got to go out into left field for the answer. Everything pointed to William Carter, and he believed it himself. But I kept thinking about those fingerprints. I told Walt my idea.
5: Are you crazy? So the guy did wipe off the prints but didn't kill the girl. Whatever. People do crazy things the first time they knock somebody off. Besides, you can't go around posing as a police sergeant.
0: Oh, now stop that, Walt. Admit it. There's a hole someplace.
5: But you told me yourself the Carter guy admits killing the girl's husband.
0: In his condition, he'd admit anything.
5: He says he did it. The girl says he did it. What more do you want?
0: I don't want any doubts at all. Will you just try the idea?
5: If you'll tell me where you've got William Carter.
0: Promise not to have the boys there? Just you?
5: Yes, yes, I get me.
0: He's in my office.
5: Wouldn't you know it?
0: Okay, Walt, get the girl in here and tell her just what I told you.
5: I don't need any rehearsals. Otis.
6: Yeah, Lieutenant.
5: Send Mrs. Fisher in here.
6: Right.
5: I hope you know what you're doing. You're putting me in an awful spot.
0: Well, if it works, Walt, the state won't burn an innocent man.
5: Yes, but this...
6: Mrs. Fisher, Lieutenant.
5: Oh, come in, Mrs. Fisher.
7: Thank you, Lieutenant.
5: Sit down. This is Sergeant Diamond.
7: Oh. Well, how do you do, Sergeant Diamond?
0: How do you do, Mrs. Fisher?
5: We've checked your story and everything seems to be all right. You can go home, but please don't leave town.
7: I'm terribly sorry about this. I know I should have told you sooner, but William was... Well, I didn't know what to do.
5: You did the right thing.
7: Have you found William yet?
5: No, but we will.
7: But didn't you check his house? Isn't he with his family?
5: No, he didn't come home at all. Oh, and that reminds me. You know, you're the only witness who can prove he did kill your husband.
7: Oh, why, yes, I guess I am.
5: Well, I'd be extremely careful. He just might,
7: Lieutenant? You don't think he might try and kill me, too?
5: Well, you never know. After a man kills once and he's got time to think about it, he's liable to do anything.
7: Well, then, I demand police protection.
5: And you'll get it. Sergeant Diamond here has been assigned to the case.
7: Oh, how nice.
0: I'll do as much as I possibly can.
7: Well, when do you start?
0: Right now. I'll meet you out in the squad room right after I have a few words with the lieutenant.
7: All right, Sergeant. Thank you, Lieutenant.
5: Perfectly all right.
8: This is ridiculous.
0: All right, all right. You get over to my office and pick up William Carter and the doctor. I'll stall Mrs. Fisher. Take her to a bar or something.
5: All right. But if the commission hears about this, Sergeant Otis will be the new head of homicide.
7: Sergeant Diamond, do you always guard people like this?
0: Just the pretty ones.
7: Oh, thank you. If you really think William might try to harm me, you'll have to stick pretty close, won't you?
0: Mm-hmm. Do you mind?
7: Not at all. What time is it?
0: 11:30. Getting tired?
7: Yes, a little. It's been a hard day.
0: I'll bet it has.
7: What if William comes to my place in the middle of the night? Where will you be?
0: Watching the front door, baby. He won't get in.
7: Watching the door from inside or outside?
0: Outside, baby. Sorry.
7: Yes, so...

0: Here's my apartment, Rick.
1: Wow, nice place.
0: I don't like it very much since... Look, couldn't I stay in a hotel?
1: Oh, no, too many ways for a killer to get in.
0: But do you really think William might try and get me?
1: What's he hiding out for?
0: Well, he could be scared.
1: All the more reason. Men like that don't hide out for a week if they're going to give themselves up. And if William isn't going to give himself up, he'll probably try to get rid of the one person who knows he did the killing.
0: But William isn't like that. He wouldn't...
1: Wouldn't what?
0: I was just going to say he wouldn't kill anybody.
1: But he did. He knows he did.
0: Yes.
1: Oh, I'm going out in front and check the building. I'll be back.
0: Oh, do you have to go?
1: That's a good idea. You just take it easy.
0: But William has a key.
1: Oh, well, then you better give me one, too. I'll be right out in front.
0: Oh, all right, here. Don't be too long, Rick. I can't stand this place long if I'm alone.
1: Sure, baby.
2: Over here, Rick.
1: Yeah, I spotted you when you drove up. Hello, Doctor.
2: I hope your plan works, Simon.
1: Yeah. Hello, William.
2: He can't hear you. I put him into a deep sleep. He'll only answer my voice. There's only one way that we can get him into that apartment.
1: Well, let's go. Mrs. Fisher is scared stiff.
2: William?
3: Yes?
2: Get out of the car.
1: Come on, Walter. You've got to be there to hear it.
4: If we solve this one, I'll never tell anyone how.
1: Let's go.
2: Come with me, William. Now, William, remember, you are to go up to Helena's apartment and go in.
1: Here's a key, Doctor.
2: Do you understand, William?
3: I am to go up to Helena's apartment and go in.
2: Here's the key. Use the key to let yourself in.
3: The key to let myself in.
2: When you're in, close the door and stand in front of it. And that's all. All right, Mr. Diamond.
1: Here we go. Of us went in through the front door, and Dr. Gerson briefed William once more. Then we led him up the stairs and up to Helena Fisher's apartment. I could hear her humming as soon as William tried the key. We all ducked.
5: Who's there? Rick? Answer me, who's there?
0: William! What do you want? William, say something. Don't just stand there. Oh, you've got to get out. The police are looking for you. There's one downstairs right now. Well, say something. Stop staring. William, get away from that door. Please, William, please, please. I know what you want, William. I won't tell anyone. William, say something. Me like that. You're going to kill me, aren't you? Look, William, you didn't do it. I killed him. I just told you he was dead after you hit him. When you left, I killed him with a poker. William, please!
1: All right,
0: Helena. Oh, he was going to kill me.
1: Oh, sure. Like he killed your husband.
4: How's William, Doctor?
2: I'll wake him up when he gets back to the hospital. He'll be all right when he reads Mrs. Fisher's confession.
0: Rick? What's going on here?
1: You better go along with the lieutenant, baby.
0: Why?
4: He heard your whole confession from outside the door.
0: What? Why, I just said he was going to kill me.
1: Also, we found some of your fingerprints on the poker.
0: You're crazy. I wiped them all.
1: She's all yours, Walt.
4: Let's go, Mrs. Fisher.
0: You tricked me. You tricked me into saying that.
4: Come on, lady. I don't want to get rough.
0: I'll kill you, too.
2: I think you can take her along now, Lieutenant.
4: Holy cow.
1: Why, Doctor.
2: Well, I've never hit a woman before, but this one made me very unhappy.
1: Well, you're a good doctor, but you're certainly no gentleman. You should have kicked her.

0: Greg, what kept you out so late? It's after midnight.
1: Oh, I had to stick around and watch Otis turn into a pumpkin.
0: Now, that's Cinderella.
1: Yeah. Can you imagine Sergeant Otis as Cinderella? The good prince would slip his sacrum trying to haul his slipper around.
0: Tell me a fairy story, Rick.
1: Well, once upon a time, there were two idiots.
0: Rick.
1: And they lived happily ever after.
0: Sing.
1: Don't like it?
0: Sing.
1: I liked it.
0: Sing.
1: I'll do as I please.
0: Rick.

0: Well, how was that, honey?
1: Well, Harold Appleknocker, where'd you pick up that there song?
2: From my hometown, Mountain View, back up in the hills of Arkansas.
1: Oh, that sure was mighty fine.
2: Well, Lulabelle, I'm glad you liked it. Mind if I bust you up with another 8-bar?
1: Nope. Bust away.

0: Well, well. Yeah, I think I did pretty fine that air strong.
1: Oh, yes, sir. You done busted me upright proper.
0: Oh, you ought to come over to Mountain View sometime, Little Belle. Got dear hearts and gentle people all over the place.
1: Oh, I'd like to make the trip.
0: Oh, you'd love the people. You'd love to see them, love to greet them. How would you greet them, Lula Belle? How would you greet them? What would you say?
1: Howdy.
0: Oh,

0: You have just heard Richard Diamond, Private Detective, starring Dick Powell. Helen was played by Virginia Gregg, Lieutenant Levinson by Ed Begley. Also in our cast were Wilms Herbert, Joan Banks, Sam Edwards, and Norman Field. Music was under the direction of Frank Worth. Richard Diamond is written and directed by Blake Edwards. Dick Powell soon will be seen in the screen version of the best-selling novel, Mrs. Mike. Now, this is Eddie King inviting you to be with us again at the same time next week when we will again bring you Dick Powell as Richard Diamond, Private Detective. What's on NBC Sunday? There's a full evening of great entertainment in store for you tomorrow on NBC. You'll hear rib-tickling comedy on the Phil Harris Alice Faye Show. And for mystery, there's Sam Spade's latest caper. Tomorrow, Sam meets a Mr. Tom Turkey. 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Coming up, it's Brian Donlevy and Hollywood Star Theater on NBC.
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2: Hello? Yes, this is the Falcon speaking. Oh, Phyllis. I'm glad you called. Now, you'll have to give me a rain check, Angel. I'm all tied up. But that's only temporary. Some efficiency expert is dropping around to demonstrate that if I plan my work properly, I'll have time to kill. This is Ed Hurley, friends, inviting you to listen to The Adventures of the Falcon, starring Les Damon. You met the Falcon first in his best-selling novels. Then you saw him in his thrilling motion picture series. Now join him on the air when the Falcon solves the case of the puzzling pig.

0: The Case of the Puzzling Pinup. It's Sunday afternoon in New York, and a young man named Charles Sylvester Brayton II breaks all records dashing up the steps of a small rooming house in New York's West Side. And when he gets to the top floor, he begins hammering on the door of room 413.
1: Come on, Pat. Open up.
2: Who is it?
1: You know who it is. Now open up.
2: Go away, Charles.
1: No. You can't send me away like this. I've got to talk to you.
2: All right, just a second.
1: Lock it.
2: No, it's all right. Nobody will disturb us.
1: I said lock it.
2: Look, Charles, you're not well.
1: Don't you believe it for a second. Don't you see, Pat? It was just a scheme to keep us apart. But I fooled them.
2: Charles, please don't lock that door.
1: What's the matter, Pat? Don't you trust me either?
2: Of course I do. It's just that I don't like to see you so upset. Look, I've got an idea.
1: What are you doing with that phone?
2: I was just going to call your father.
1: Put it down.
2: But, Charles...
1: Put it down. So you're working with them, too?
2: No, I'm not.
1: Then prove it. Marry me.
2: You're insane.
1: What did you say?
2: Nothing, Charles.
1: You're lying.
2: You
1: were going to say I was insane.
2: I wasn't, I swear.
1: I'll give you one last chance. I've got a car downstairs. Will you come with me?
2: Look, Charles.
1: Answer me.
2: But, darling...
1: All right, Pat. You had your opportunity.
2: What are you doing with that gun?
1: I gave you your chance, Pat. You'll have to admit that.
2: Darling, now, listen to me. I've changed my mind.
1: How do I know that you won't change it again?
2: Charles, you can't do this. They'll hang you.
1: No. No, they won't. You see, I'll be dead.
2: No.
1: Yes, you don't think I'd let you go without me.
2: Charles, please.
1: Don't be afraid, Pat. I'll be right by your side. Goodbye, darling.
2: No.

0: I was down in the basement fixing the boiler when I heard the shots, Mr. Shelley. So right away, I got on the phone and called your newspaper.
1: Mm-hmm. Anybody else here in Driscoll?
0: Oh, no, wasn't nobody else home.
1: What about the cops?
0: Well, I ain't notified them yet, you know.
1: That was smart, Driscoll. We'll take care of you. Uh-huh. All right, where do we go now?
0: It's this room here.
1: Okay, open the door. Well, what are you waiting for?
0: Your editor, Mr. Wingate, said you'd have a little present for me.
1: Oh, yeah, yeah. Well, I'll give you 50 when we get inside.
0: But Mr. Wingate promised me 100.
1: Okay, here it is.
0: Oh, thanks.
1: Now, where's your passkey? There, shut that door.
0: Hmm.
1: What's the girl's name?
0: Patricia Brooks.
1: You know the guy?
0: No.
1: Mm-hmm. Pull up the shade. I want to get a good look at his
0: right.
1: Puss.
0: Holy smoke. What's the matter, Mr. Shelley?
1: Well, you know who this is? Charles Sylvester Braden II.
0: Who?
1: Skip it. Hand me some flash bulbs. Huh? They're in that case by your feet.
0: Oh, okay.
1: You know, something tells me these shots are going to be every bit as sensational as Mr. Braden's.

0: John.
1: Hi, Mr. Wingate.
0: Oh, hello, Shelley. I'm sorry that tip didn't pay off. The way the janitor spoke on the phone, I thought we had something.
1: Huh? What are you talking about, boss?
0: The yarn I sent you out on. Whole story just came over the ticker. Cops were just there. Too bad there was nothing to it.
1: Nothing to it? Do you realize...
0: Oh, look, Shelley. Maybe in the hick town you come from, a pretty girl committing suicide is big news. But in New York, it happens every day in the week.
1: Yeah, but what about...
0: Well, what about what?
1: Well, what did the cops find? Well,
0: the same thing you did. Dead girl named Pat Brooks holding a gun in her hand.
1: Nothing else?
0: What are you getting at? Should there have been anything else?
1: No, of course not.
0: Where are your pictures?
1: Pictures?
0: That's what I sent you there for, remember? Where are they?
1: They ain't. You see, I forgot to take along film.
0: You what?
1: I'm sorry, boss. I feel like an awful jerk.
0: Okay, forget it. At least there's no harm done. But it'll teach you to be more careful in the future.
1: Oh, yeah. I learned my lesson, Mr. Wingate. I bet I'll pick up plenty from an experience like this.
2: Yes?
1: I'd like to see Mr. Charles Braden Sr., please.
2: I'm afraid that's impossible. Mr. Braden's only son died yesterday in an automobile accident.
1: Yes, I know. I read all about it, but I still think he'll see me. Tell him it's Walter Shelley of the Gazette.
3: Who is it, Laura?
1: It's me, Braden. I'm the guy you spoke to on the phone this morning.
3: Yes. Won't you come in, sir?
1: Thanks.
3: This is the young man I've been telling you about, Laura.
2: Yes, so I gather.
3: Miss Allen is my secretary, Mr. Shelley.
1: Good enough.
3: Well, now, suppose we get down to business. You told me you had some pictures I might be interested in.
1: That's right.
3: May I see them, please?
1: Sure. Here they are.
3: Very interesting.
2: Like a drink, Mr. Shelley?
1: Well, thanks, dollface. Well, here's to what we all want.
3: I'll join you in that, sir.
1: Had time to look at those pictures yet, Mr. Braden?
3: Yes, indeed.
1: Notice anything peculiar about them?
3: I presume you mean that one of the bodies is that of my son, Charles.
1: Yeah, and he's holding a gun.
3: So?
1: So when I heard that the cops only found one stiff, I immediately jumped to the conclusion that you must have taken care of the other by bribing the janitor of the building.
3: But why should I do that?
1: Look, let's stop kidding each other, Braden. The guy with your name couldn't stand the disgrace. You wouldn't want to go through life known as the father of a murderer.
3: There's something in what you say, Mr. Shelley. How much do you want?
1: $10,000 for the set of pictures you've got in your hand.
3: And how much for the negatives?
1: Negatives?
3: Oh, come. You mustn't take me for a child, Mr. Shelley. I'm aware of the elementals of photography. Now, where are those negatives?
1: Cut it out, Brady. You're choking.
3: Where are they?
1: Give me a chance.
3: All right.
1: Yeah, you could have killed me then.
3: The negatives, please.
1: Yeah, sure. Got him right here in my pocket.
2: Mr. Braden!
3: I'd advise you to put away that gun, sir.
1: You're not as smart as you think.
3: Apparently not.
1: Wouldn't I be a chump to keep those negatives on me? Oh, no. You're going to pay for them, mister. And pay through the nose.

0: Hello?
1: I'd like to speak to Mike Waring, please.
0: Who's calling?
1: Walter Shelley.
0: Who?
1: Walter Shelley. I'm a reporter on the Gazette.
0: What can I do for you?
1: You mean, what can I do for you? I understand you're one of the best private dicks in New York.
0: Where do you understand that from?
1: All the usual reliable sources. Don't they call you the Falcon?
0: Only when they can't think of anything worse.
1: Look, will you be home for the next half hour?
0: Why?
1: Well, I'd like to come around and drop a fortune in your lap.
0: Why?
1: Well, let's just say it's, only a few weeks before Christmas, and I like to play Santa Claus nice and early. I'll be seeing you, Harry.

0: back to The Adventures of the Falcon.
1: 15 minutes have passed since Walter Shelley called Mike Waring with a promise to drop a fortune in his lap. Now we find Mr. Shelley as good as his word.
2: Yes?
3: You're Waring?
2: That's right.
3: I'm Walter Shelley.
2: Oh, you're ahead of schedule. Come on in.
3: Thanks.
2: You said something on the phone about dropping a fortune in my lap.
3: Uh-huh, and I never lied. Catch.
2: What's this?
3: Just what I promised. In that envelope are pictures worth half a million.
2: What makes them so valuable?
3: The pose.
2: Oh.
3: You interested?
2: Go on.
3: This party will pay off plenty, Waring. I know. I've already seen them. We've got all the angles covered.
2: We?
3: Got a partner. Of course, that means we'll have to split three ways, but it's worth it. Now, this partner of mine has a swell in, see? What we need is someone to handle the detail work. Tried another guy, but he couldn't see it.
2: Mm-hmm. What made you come to me with a swindle like this?
3: Well, look, you don't have to take that tone with me, Waring.
2: Oh, I don't? All right, now get up.
4: Hey, what's going on in here, Mr. Waring? I was cleaning the hall and I heard a fuss.
2: No, it's nothing serious, George. Will you get rid of this for me?
4: Huh?
2: Character on the floor. Throw him out.
4: Oh.

0: about pictures because we didn't find any.
1: You didn't?
0: No. Why'd you kill Shelley?
1: I tell you, I didn't kill him, Lieutenant.
0: You admit you slugged him.
1: Look, Webster, I may brag now and then, but I'm still no Joe Lewis. What do the autopsy reports say?
0: He hasn't come in yet.
1: Well, what are they waiting for?
2: Hey, Lieutenant, open up, will you?
0: What do you want, Sergeant?
2: There's a Mr. Wingate to see Waring.
1: Wingate?
0: Well, tell him to beat it. Waring isn't having any visitors.
3: I've got a court order here, Lieutenant. Maybe you'd like to look at it.
0: Yeah. Let's see that. There you are. Seems to be all right. Open it up, Sergeant. You can have 5 minutes, no more.
3: It's fair enough. Hello, Waring.
1: Well, who are you?
3: Arthur Wingate.
1: Still means nothing.
3: I hold down the slot in the Evening Gazette. Shelley worked for me until he came to me this morning with an idea how he could make some easy dough.
1: Wait a minute. You must be the guy he told me he'd talk to before he came to see me.
3: That's right. I threw him out.
1: Well, what are you doing here?
3: Well, when the story came over the ticker, I thought there might be something I could do for you.
1: Well, why should you?
3: I want this story for my paper, exclusively. And I'm willing to pay for it.
1: Okay, Wingate. You got yourself a deal. Do you know what was on those pictures of Shelley's?
3: No.
1: Did he mention any names?
3: Not a one.
1: Well, it doesn't matter. Here are my keys. The superintendent of my building is a character named George Kennedy. Check with him and see what he did with the envelope, and bring it back to me.
3: Haven't the police got it?
1: No, the lieutenant told me they didn't find a thing. It may have been brushed aside in all the excitement.
3: Well, it doesn't sound like much to go on, but keep your fingers crossed, kiddo. I'll do what I can.
0: Okay, Waring, on your feet.
1: Oh, you back again, Lieutenant?
0: Yeah, get your things and get out.
1: How come I'm being released?
0: The autopsy on Shelley clears you.
1: What was it, heart attack?
0: No, poison. He got it in the drink about 6 hours before he came to your place.
1: Well, tough luck, Lieutenant. I know how you must feel. Can I use your phone?
0: Sure. There's a payphone right over there.
1: Thanks, Webster. Maybe I can do as much for you sometime.
0: Don Waring.
1: Yeah?
0: Don't use any slugs.

0: That you, George?
1: Oh, hi, Mr. Waring.
0: Say, is Mr. Wingate there?
1: Oh, sure. You want to talk to him?
0: No, I'll see him later. What did you do with the pictures?
1: We didn't find them.
0: Well, they can't have disappeared. They were on my desk before I slugged Shelley.
1: We ain't there now. We've practically taken the place apart.
0: All right, stop wrecking the joint. I'll be right over.
2: No use, Mike. We've looked in the desk already.
3: Yeah, he's right, Mr. Waring. We went over everything with a fine-tooth comb.
0: Well, I don't get it. Now, George, you're sure when the police removed Shelley's body, they didn't take anything?
3: I'm positive. I was here every minute of the time.
2: Yeah, we might as well give up, Mike.
0: No, wait a second, Wingate. Shelley was standing right where you are when he tossed that envelope in my lap. When I got up to throw him out, it must have fallen to the floor.
2: Well, I don't see what difference that makes.
0: Well, I could have kicked it over there, and then that kick... Hey, wait a minute. What's that under the radiator? Whatever you are, George, you're certainly no detective.
2: Is that the envelope?
0: Must be.
2: Well, let's get a glimpse of $500,000 worth of pictures.
0: Huh. We was robbed.
2: What's the trouble?
0: Well, look. It's a picture of the Brooklyn Dodgers.
2: Brooklyn Dodgers?
0: Yeah, now you tell me who would pay $500,000 for a still shot of that group when you could go see them in action for $1.25.

0: You hear that, Mike? 3 a.m.
1: I don't care. I'm not leaving until I make head or tail of these pictures. What makes them worth all that money, Wingate?
0: Ah, Shelley must have been crazy.
1: Well, then why was he murdered? Come in.
2: I hate to disturb you, gentlemen, but I'm looking for Mike Waring.
1: Well, you've come to the right place.
2: Are you Mr. Waring?
1: Mm-hmm. What's your name?
2: My friends call me Laura Allen.
1: Well, I bet you've got a million of them, Angel. So I can't understand why you should be looking for new ones at this hour.
2: I'm looking for something else, Mr. Waring. What do you want for them?
1: What do I want for what?
2: The pictures.
1: What pictures?
2: Don't give me that. Shelley had them before he died. He hasn't got them now, so who does that leave?
1: Me?
2: Yes. What's your price?
1: I suppose I said I didn't care to do business.
2: It won't do you any good. If you see what I mean.
3: Mike!
1: Don't worry, Wingate. I saw it. Take a blind man to miss a cannon that size. Look, would you mind pointing it elsewhere, Laura?
2: What's the matter, Mr. Waring? Does it make you nervous?
1: Yeah, I don't know what's come over.

0: me these past few days, but I can't seem to keep the thing on my stomach particularly gone.
1: You let go.
2: Come on, Eagle, drop it.
1: Oh,
2: nuts. Get it, Wingate. Okay, it's gone.
1: Well, now what are you going to do with me?
0: Nothing. You can leave whenever you like, Angel.
1: You mean you're letting me go?
0: Yeah, sure, I'm a sport. I always throw the little ones back.
1: Just what are you fishing for, Mr. Waring?
0: The big one.
1: Well, I wouldn't if I were you. You know, some big fish are dangerous. And take it from me, this one's a man-killer. Good night, Angel.
3: Shouldn't let her get away, Mike.
0: Why not? That little lady wasn't going to tell us anything, except what she wanted to.
3: Yeah, but remember what Shelley said about a partner.
0: You think that girl...
3: Well, don't you?
0: You know something, Wingate, you're right.
3: Well?
0: She's already gone down the elevator.

0: Hello, Laura.
1: Mr. Braden.
0: That's right.
1: What are you doing in my apartment?
0: My dear girl, I think the answer's fairly obvious. I was waiting for you.
1: I told you that if I had anything to report, I'd let you know.
0: Well, you can hardly blame me for being anxious, Laura. Now, where are the pictures?
1: I didn't get them.
0: You know, my dear, I find that very difficult to believe. You're such a very determined young lady.
1: Well, I ran into a very determined young man.
0: And yet Mr. Waring let you get away,
1: Yes, and don't ask me why, because I don't know.
0: You must be tired, my dear.
1: You're quite right, Mr. Braden. I am tired. I'm tired of trying to protect your precious name. Why don't you pay off and let it go at that?
0: I don't like to hear you talk that way, Laura. But knowing you as I do, I'm sure you'll never let this little conversation go any farther.

0: Hello?
1: Is that you, Waring? This is Laura.
0: Who?
1: Laura Allen, you remember?
0: Oh, sure.
1: Now, listen, Waring, there's something I've got to tell you.
0: Where do you live?
1: At the Rainey Apartments. But before you come, I want you to know that I killed Walter Shelley.
0: Oh, you admit it?
1: Well, if you want to be convinced...
0: Hello, Laura? Laura! And that's all I know, Wingate. Right after I heard the shot, I grabbed a cab and started over here. Then I remembered my promise to you, so I detoured over to your office to pick you up.
2: Oh, I appreciate it, Waring. Hey, what floor do we get off on?
0: Right here, the third.
2: Okay. Must be down this way.
0: Oh, here it is. Yeah, Laura Allen. Uh-oh.
2: Unlocked?
0: Yeah.
2: So, she did commit suicide after all.
0: It seems so. Hey, what do you make of this?
2: Silver cigarette case.
0: Silver nothing. This is platinum.
2: Huh?
0: Yeah, they don't hand these out on push carts. And here, look at the engraving.
2: Can you make it out?
0: Yeah, to Laura Allen from the tyrant Charles Braden Sr.
2: Charles Braden Sr.? Hey, this girl moved in the big leagues.
0: That's so right. And if she was in Braden's employ, then he's the boy who's interested in the pictures, and she was working hand in glove with Shelley.
2: Yeah, but why would Braden want a picture of the Brooklyn Dodgers?
0: He didn't. The pictures we found must have been phony. Say, wait a minute. Wasn't his son in some sort of a mess recently?
2: Well, he got killed in an automobile accident.
0: No, that's too pat. Braden's hiding something.
2: Who are you calling?
0: The police.
2: Well, I'll make it snappy. I want to phone my paper.
0: Hey, wait a minute.
2: What's the trouble?
0: I just thought of something. I heard the shot that killed Laura over the phone.
2: So?
0: Well, if she died instantly, who hung this receiver back on the hook?
2: Yeah, but that means...
0: Yeah, go on, say it, Wingate. She was murdered.
2: But you said she talked to suicide.
0: Someone could have forced her to by holding a gun in her back.
2: Who?
0: That's what I intend to find out. Now, look... I want you to get a fingerprint expert up here.
2: What for?
0: The killer made one blunder when he put the receiver back on the hook. Isn't it possible he made another?
2: I don't follow you.
0: Maybe he left his prints on the instrument. You got any idea where we can find an expert at this time of night?
2: Oh, well, you got one down the paper.
0: Swell. Get him, Wingate.
2: Well, I'll meet you later.
0: Make it Mr. Braden's. Something tells me he'll probably be very interested in the results.

0: Mr. Braden?
1: Yes.
0: My name is Waring.
1: Oh, come in, won't you?
0: Thank you.
1: You were a friend of Walter Shelley's, I believe.
0: Well, I wouldn't say that.
1: Strange that he entrusted his most precious possessions to you.
0: I don't think I understand you, Mr. Braden.
1: I'm referring to the pictures, Mr. Waring.
0: Oh, that.
1: Yes, that. May I trouble you for them? And the negatives, of course.
0: What's in it for me?
1: Well, I could promise you any number of things.
0: Yes, but they'd be just that, promises.
1: You see my point.
0: Oh, yeah. You don't have to draw me a diagram.
1: No. I had only to draw a gun.
0: All right, put that thing away, Braden. You're forgetting something.
1: I can't imagine what.
0: What's going to happen when the police discover you killed Shelley and Laura?
1: Shelley and Laura? Well, I hardly think there's any danger of that.
0: Well, maybe I can prove you're wrong.
1: I beg your pardon?
0: I think that call is for me, may I?
1: Certainly. You're right ahead.
0: Thank you. Hello?
2: Hello? Is that you, Mike?
0: Yeah, how'd you make out, Wingate? Did they finish checking those fingerprints?
2: Yes, but there wasn't a single print on it.
0: Oh, that's wonderful.
2: What's the matter with you, Mike? Can't you hear me?
0: Didn't miss a word. Now, come up here and bring that report with you.
1: Well, you look pleased.
0: Yes, I am. Whose fingerprints do you suppose they found on Laura's telephone?
1: Nobody's.
0: What?
1: You'll forgive me, sir, but I'm afraid I've been guilty of eavesdropping.
0: Oh, you'll never hear anything nice about yourself that way.
1: Perhaps not. But then, Mr. Waring, I'm not a very nice person. I think you're going to find that out.

0: back to the adventures of the Falcon. 2 minutes ago, Charles Brayton Sr. told Mike that he wasn't, quote, a very nice person, unquote. And judging by the gun he keeps trained on Mike, Mr. Brayton believes in telling the truth.
1: But really, Mr. Waring, you don't know how this pains me.
2: Well, I'd never guess it, Brayton. You certainly hide your grief well.
1: And you, sir, your fears.
2: Oh, that's where you're wrong. I don't believe you're going to shoot.
1: Tell me, Mr. Waring, what is your purpose in glancing at that window every 5 seconds? Frankly, I find it very distracting.
2: That was my purpose.
3: All right, Wingate, grab him.
4: What?
3: Nice work, Wingate. Now give me the gun.
4: Okay. Here you are.
2: Now phone police headquarters.
4: No, no. My paper comes first.
2: Well, any way you like, but don't forget the cops.
1: I don't suppose there'd be much point in appealing to your better nature.
2: Oh, I don't know. What do you think, Wingate?
4: No, I'm just an innocent bystander, Waring. You better leave me out of this.
2: Well, it's impossible, friend. You've got a lot to say.
4: You mean because I saved your life?
2: No, because you killed Shelley and Laura.
4: What are you babbling about?
2: Murder, Wingate. I'm just wondering who's going to cover your execution for the

0: I don't get it, Mr. Waring. You mean Mr. Wingate actually killed Shelley and the girl?
1: Yes, actually, George.
0: Yeah, but why?
1: Those pictures.
0: The ones we found in your apartment.
1: No, no. The ones the police found in Wingate's apartment. He got them from my place before he even called you. Then he planted those phony shots and waited for me to make my great discovery.
0: Yeah, well, why did he do that?
1: Because he knew I wouldn't stop looking until I found a set of pictures. So he made things easy for me.
0: Well, I still don't understand why he killed Shelley.
1: He was Shelley's partner.
0: Wingate?
1: Mm-hmm. He was in from page one, but he got greedy and wanted the whole pie. So he poisoned Shelley and waited for the pictures to drop in his lap.
0: And instead, they dropped in yours.
1: Well, that he couldn't figure on. But he did okay as it was.
0: Well, why did he kill Laura?
1: Well, he had good reason for that. First, he forced her to confess to Shelley's murder.
0: Oh, he thought that would leave him in the clear.
1: Mm-hmm. If she committed suicide, then the case was closed, and he could go ahead and blackmail Braden safely.
0: Well, how did you know he was the killer?
1: Remember I told you I sent him to check the fingerprints on Laura Allen's phone?
0: Yeah, and he said there weren't any.
1: Mm-hmm. Well, that's what gave him away.
0: Well, I don't see why. Ain't it possible the killer wiped off his own prints?
1: Yeah, sure. But what happened to mine? I handled the phone after the murder when I was going to call the police.
0: Oh.
1: Now, does that answer all your questions?
0: Well, all but one.
1: What's that?
0: Look, Mr. Waring, what was on those pictures anyway?
1: You'll never know, George.
0: Oh, come on. Break down, Mr. Waring. Must have been pretty hot stuff, huh?
1: Oh, yes, indeed, they were. Some of the hottest shots I'd ever seen. Why, just to handle them would blister your hands.
0: Yeah? What were they, huh?
1: Well, they were 8x10 blow-ups of the Chicago Fire. Good night, George.
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3: Box 13, care of Star Times. I need your help desperately. Johnny Tide was released from the state penitentiary this morning with murder in his heart. I don't know any of the details, but I'm sure that he'll be back here in Watertown by nightfall at the latest. If you mean what you say in your ad in the Star Times, be at the Watertown tonight.
4: Be at the waterfront tonight and stop him. Remember, if you fail, Johnny Tide will kill or be killed by morning. And that would be wrong because there's lots of good in him. I know. I love him. Janice Reed. Yeah, that's the way it started. Just a girl worrying about a boy. But before it was all over, a lot of people were worrying about that boy. They had to, if they wanted to live.

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1: Jeepers, Mr. Holliday. An ex-convict on the prowl in the toughest section of the city.
2: Uh-huh. That part of the city doesn't get the carriage trade, as the expression goes. Well, do we accept the challenge, Susie?
1: We? Oh, hey, I'm on your secretary, Mr. Holliday, and I
2: was using the editorial we, Susie.
1: Oh. Well, in that case, Mr. Holliday, I don't know what to say. Frankly, I'm trumped.
2: Susie, the word is stumped. Okay. The word is stumped. But maybe you've got something.
1: What?
2: I don't know. But tell you what, suppose I go down to Watertown and nose around with you.
1: Why?
2: Oh, I don't know. Maybe to see what's doing. It was called Watertown, not because it was a separate city, but because it was a separate and different order from the rest of the town. But tonight, there was none of the usual rowdy noises. None at all. Watertown was quiet. Too quiet. I could feel a peculiar tension in the air as I walked, as though Watertown was waiting for something to blow up. The people I saw hurried along, vanished into dark doorways and shuttered houses, afraid. A place like Watertown lives within itself, and news travels fast. Then I heard two men talking. I stopped. Stopped in the shadows and listened.
3: I know what I'm talking about, Fatty. Tide was sprung this morning, and he headed straight for here.
4: Maybe he ain't in Watertown. Maybe he'd be afraid to come back.
3: Oh, Johnny Tide, afraid of what? Of you, Fatty Ralston? You know he ain't afraid, and he ain't forgotten.
4: Oh, shut up. You talk like I had to be afraid of Johnny.
3: Don't you have to be?
4: You guys make me sick. That punk's headed for someplace else. He ain't coming back to Watertown.
3: Well, just the same. If I was you, Fatty, I'd pull a blanket over me and hole up some.
4: Now go on, beat it. Get out of here.
3: You ain't afraid much. Oh, not much.
4: I ain't afraid of Johnny Tide. I ain't.
2: Why not, Fatty? Or why should you be?
4: Who are you? What are you doing here?
2: I just wanted to ask you a question, Fatty.
4: You don't know me. I don't know you.
2: That's right.
4: Then run along and mind your own business, mister.
2: I've got business here. I just want to know, who is Johnny Tide?
4: You had your ears open, didn't you?
2: Yeah, wide open.
4: So you want to know who Johnny Tide is, huh?
2: That's right.
4: Oh, okay. You want it? Here it is.
2: I'll say this for Fatty. He was quick with his fist. By the time I got my breath back, I saw his 300 pounds disappearing around a corner. So if I wanted to know anything about Johnny Tide, Fatty was the boy to ask. I got up and followed. Saw him duck into a place that had a sign above it. Fatty's pool. I slipped inside. Stepped into a dark corner and waited.
5: All right, everybody. Clear out. I'm closing up for the night.
6: What are you...
5: Look at it. You heard me. Look. Nobody owes me nothing. Now, that ought to make everything all right. Clear out. Come on.
2: Turning in early, aren't you, Fatty?
4: Yeah. Well, you again. You don't learn lessons, do you?
2: I don't like the way you teach. Now you're going to tell me about Johnny Tide.
4: Was I? What makes you think that?
2: I had an idea you might.
4: Well, here's another idea with details, starting with this cue ball.
2: It's your window, Fatty.
4: Now beat it. Stay away from me.
2: I asked you a question outside. I didn't like the way you answered it.
4: You a cop?
2: No.
4: Stay away from me. Stay away. My arm! Let go!
2: Sure. But who is Johnny Tide?
4: Punk kid, that's all. Anybody can tell you that.
2: I like the way you tell it. Come on.
4: Ease up, will you? That's my arm.
2: I know it is. It was my stomach outside.
4: Look, Tide's a punk kid. Just finished a 5-year stretch for sticking up my place.
2: This place?
4: Yeah. Yeah, he robbed me of $4,000.
2: $4,000? Try it again, Fatty. I doubt if you ever had $4,000 in this place.
4: That's what it was.
2: And why are you afraid? If he robbed you and served time, why should you be afraid now?
4: He said he'd get me. Now let me go.
2: I'm sorry, Fatty, but your story doesn't make sense. In the first place, like I said, you never had $4,000. Not from this place.
4: You're smart, ain't you?
2: Just medium. But I can smell a bad story.
4: What's your stake in this anyway? Who are you?
2: An hour ago, I was just a curious bystander. I wanted to know who and what is Johnny Tide. But I took a punch in the midsection, and now you're telling me a lie. Well, that makes me more than curious. It gives me a personal interest.
4: Yeah. You let me go when I tell you?
2: It all depends. Go on.
4: All right. I'm only telling you because I got to get out of here before Johnny gets here.
2: Oh, so there is a reason for you to be afraid of him.
4: Maybe. But Johnny was framed. Rick Martin.
2: Rick Martin? Lee Rick Martin?
4: Yeah, big shot boss of Watertown. He gave me $4,000, then he told Johnny I was a pushover for a stick-up.
2: Uh-huh. And Rick Martin also told the police.
4: Yeah, he did. Johnny was framed, like I said.
2: Why should Rick Martin want to put that frame around Johnny Todd?
4: Because Rick liked the girl. So did Johnny.
2: So Rick took the easy way in love and war.
4: Well, let me go, will you? I told you everything. I gotta get out of here before Johnny comes.
2: You're in on the frame?
4: Maybe not exactly, but Johnny won't believe I wasn't.
2: You know, Fatty, somehow I can't blame Johnny for that. How did Johnny find out he was framed?
4: Somebody talked. Somebody that don't like Rick Martin.
2: Uh-huh. Now, is the girl Janice Reed?
4: Yeah, that's her. Johnny thinks she was in on the frame, too. Now, please, will you let me go? I gotta get out.
2: Yeah, sure, Fatty. You can go now.
4: I gotta go far away because Johnny Tide will go for Rick Martin and then me and then Janice Reed.
2: So that was it. Johnny Tide was coming back to settle old scores. But where was he? How could I help? I was thinking about it when...
6: No! Stop! Stop, you truck! You hoodlum! Stop! He did it! He broke my showcase window.
2: Who did?
6: That no good Johnny Tide. I saw him! He broke my window and took a gun.
2: So, now Johnny Tide had a gun. He was close. Very close. But it was also out of my hands and into the hot little hands of Lieutenant Flint.
3: Now, look, Holliday. I know that Tide was released from prison this morning. I know that he's in Watertown tonight. I know he intends to kill Rick Martin before morning. But I also know that all of this, including that pawn shop he just knocked over, is none of your business. Now, do I make myself clear?
2: Yes, you do. But before I go back to my typewriter, one question. What do you know about a girl named Janice Reed?
3: Very little. Only that she's a singer, Rob, with a blue chip. Watertown's most exclusive nightclub. Now, anything else, Danny boy?
2: No, nothing else, Lieutenant. Good night. Maybe I made a mistake when I asked Kling about Janice Reed. Because up until then, I was convinced that the Lieutenant was right. I didn't belong in this mess. But now, well, I couldn't just step out and forget the whole thing. Not without talking to the girl anyway. I got a table at the Blue Chip without too much trouble, and 10 minutes later, Janice joined me. She was younger, prettier, much more upset than I had expected.
7: Mr. Holliday, what have you found out about Johnny?
2: Well, rumor has it that he intends to commit a few murders tonight. Oh, and incidentally, you're on his list.
7: I don't believe that. Look, Mr. Holliday, I know Johnny. I grew up with him right here in this neighborhood. Why, Johnny and I and Tyler Bennett were inseparable. Please, Mr. Holliday, you've got to believe me.
2: Maybe I do, Janice. But let's start off slowly. First of all, who's Tyler Bennett?
7: My boss. He owns this place. He and Johnny and I used to play together as kids. Why, we even had a secret clubhouse under the pier. All that kind of stuff. And how Johnny loved it. You know, that kid used to climb the old water tower over the clubhouse every day and pretend to sight pirate ships on the horizon. He'd get mad if we said they were just barges.
2: Which adds up to what, Janice?
7: That Johnny was never really a bad boy, Mr. Holliday. He just craved excitement, that's all.
2: But what about Rick Martin? How do you explain that?
7: Well, Rick meant action and fast money. And Johnny liked both. He was young and he made a mistake, but he's paid for it. He served his time. Don't you see, Mr. Holliday, he needs help. He needs it badly.
2: Well, you certainly got a lot of faith in him, Janice. But what about you and Rick Martin? Go out with him?
7: Once in a while. I have to keep my job. Don't forget, Rick Martin runs Watertown.
2: That might be hard to explain to Johnny Tide.
7: No, it won't. Believe me, Mr. Holliday, if you can find him, you can talk sense into him. I know that.
2: Well, I'm not so sure.
7: But you'll try.
2: Okay, I'll try.
7: Oh, thank you. Thank you so much.
3: Oh, pardon me, but you're on in a minute, Janice.
7: All right, Tyler. Oh, Mr. Bennett, Mr. Holliday.
3: How do you do?
2: Hello, how are you?
7: Excuse me, I'll only be a few minutes.
2: Janice was telling me how you two grew up with Johnny Tide, Mr. Bennett.
3: Oh.
2: Have any idea where he might be?
3: Well, if I did, I'd go directly to the police with the information. Johnny was a good kid once, but that was a long time ago. He's dangerous now. He's very dangerous.
2: Janice won't buy that.
3: I know. She was in love with him 5 years ago. She can't believe he's changed. But mark my word, Johnny Tide will kill before this night is over. I only hope he doesn't get to Janice.
2: When I left the Blue Chip, I knew that in spite of both Kling and Tyler Bennett, I was on Janice's side. Now, my only problem was to stop Johnny Tide, if I could find him. I walked around aimlessly for the better part of an hour before I got a break. I stopped to look up at the sky, and I found myself staring at the remains of a rotted water tower. For a moment, the jumble of old boards didn't mean a thing. But suddenly, it struck home. Johnny Tide used to play pirate on that water tower, and there was a secret clubhouse below. It could be just the spot for a hideout. I felt my way through the blackness when...
8: You move one more step, fellow, and I blow your head off. Who are you?
2: My name's Holliday, Dan Holliday. I'm not a policeman, and I don't work for Rick Martin.
8: Your opener's okay. I'll keep talking.
2: All right. Here it is. You're Johnny Tide, aren't
8: you? Maybe. Keep talking.
2: Well, Johnny Tide, you're the world's biggest sucker.
8: Yeah.
2: You waste five precious years in prison, and on your first day out with a clean slate, you get into a jam that'll either mean the chair or a pine box.
8: And what's that to you?
2: Personally, nothing. But I'm around because a friend of mine believes in you. A girl named Janice Reed.
8: Janice? You've seen her?
2: That's why I'm here, leaning against that .45 in your hand. Tide, why don't you get smart? That girl's in love with you.
8: But what about Rick Martin?
2: I'll forget him. Sooner or later, the cops will catch up with Martin. They'll put him away for keeps.
8: Sure. Meanwhile, what's to keep Martin and his boys from coming after me?
2: I'll do what I can about that. But to play it safe, why don't you get out of town, away from here for a while?
8: What's that? Holliday. Holliday, if this is a trap, you'll never leave here alive.
2: Then we've got a deal. Because that was probably a stray calf. Now listen to me, Johnny. Do what I say, will you? Forget Rick Martin. Get out of town for your own sake and for Janice.
8: Yeah, sure. Forget the whole thing. Forget I was framed and went up for 5 years. That's a long time, Holliday. An awful long time.
2: I know, Johnny. But it's done now.
8: Yeah, done. Me with a record. You can't wipe that away.
2: Suppose we fix it so that everybody finds out about the frame.
8: How?
2: Well, first give me that gun. Then get out of town and let the police take care of Rick Martin. Fatty Ralston can be made to talk.
8: How?
2: He talked to me because he was afraid of you. He'll talk, Johnny. And when he does, that record of yours will be wiped off. Come on, now, what do you say? Well?
8: Here I'm a sap. A gold-plated 14-carat sap, but here...
2: That's a good boy. Now go someplace where you'll be out of the way. You leave this to the police.
8: Sure. But so help me, Holliday. If I get another loop thrown around me, if anything slips, Johnny Tide will be back for you.
2: When I left Johnny, I was sure everything was going to be all right. I put his gun in my pocket and started up the street for Rick Martin's place. I wanted to be sure that Martin would let Johnny get out of town under his own power. I took a shortcut through an alley. Brother, how foolish can you get? I hadn't gone 10 feet when I heard footsteps behind me. I tried to duck, but I wasn't quick enough.
9: Mr. Dan Holliday in his usual position after sticking out his neck. Come on, see if he can get up.
2: Oh, Kling, we ought to do something about these buildings around here. They've fallen, people.
9: Yeah, somebody slugged
2: you. You know, I gathered that.
9: That isn't all you gathered.
2: What are you talking about?
9: 3 guesses. Just take only one. It's all you'll need.
2: I still don't know what you're talking about. But I know one thing.
9: And that is?
2: Don't worry about Johnny Tide anymore. I had a talk with him.
9: So you talked Johnny Tide into being a good boy. You let that fast-talking little... Holliday, while you were lying here asleep, Tide got to Rick Martin and killed him.

0: And now back to Design for Danger, another Box 13 adventure with Alan Ladd as Dan Holliday.
1: The moment Lieutenant Kling told me that Rick Martin was shot to death, I plunged my hand into my pocket for the .45 I'd taken from Johnny Todd. But it was gone.
2: Looking for this, maybe?
1: The gun.
2: Yeah, we found it next to Rick Martin's body. Holliday, you've been taken in by a fast-talking punk. Any way you look at it, your name spells sucker.
1: Yeah, you're right. Johnny Todd sang a pretty lullaby and I went to sleep. Forget this, Kling. Before the sun comes up, I'm going to plant Rick Martin's murder right in your lap. Well, sunrise was only 6 hours away, and that meant I had to move fast. I remembered Fatty's warning that he and Janice Reed would be next if Johnny Tide ever got to Rick. So I lost no time in getting to the girl's apartment.
3: What, Mr. Holliday? What are you doing here?
1: Rick Martin's just been murdered, Janice.
3: Yes, I know. Tyler Bennett called me a few minutes after it happened.
1: Look, Janice, that Johnny's off on a killing spree, and you and Fatty are next in line.
3: No. No, I don't believe that. Johnny isn't a killer.
1: Rick Martin wouldn't see it that way, Janice. Now listen to me. I want you to lock this place up tight and stand a cover.
3: But I can't. I've got to be back at the club for the late show.
1: Call Tyler Bennett when it's time. He'll take care of you.
3: But where are you going?
1: To find 300 pounds named Fatty Ralston. It cost me a $50 bill and a lot of legwork, but I finally located Fatty out on an old oil barge anchored off the end of a deserted pier. I took off my shoes, stripped to the waist, and quietly swam out to the barge. Once on deck, I could hear the voices of two men coming from the cabin. One of them was Fatty. I couldn't see the other man. I edged closer, and then I banged against the steel drum, and the noise it made shattered the silence. The light in the cabin went out.
4: Who's that? Come on, who is it?
1: Just an old friend, Fatty.
4: Huh? You again?
1: Let's go in the cabin, Fatty. I'm a little wet.
4: Sure, why not? Come on.
1: Light the lamp.
4: Anything to oblige. See better now?
1: Not yet. Who was with you?
4: Nobody.
1: Where's Johnny Todd? I said, where's Johnny?
4: He ain't here.
1: Don't give me that.
4: Why don't you look around?
1: Put down that gun first.
4: You're mixed up, fella. I give the orders. I got the gun.
1: That's right. Give me a cigarette, will you?
4: I don't smoke.
1: No? Not even Egyptian cigarettes?
4: Huh?
1: This cabin's thick with smoke. Some Egyptian cigarettes.
4: Maybe you better go. Now.
1: Hand me that towel, Fatty. I'm a little chilly.
4: Yeah.
1: Thanks. Drop that gun, Fatty. Drop it.
4: Hey, cut off! You're breaking it.
1: Drop that gun. All right. Move back. Okay, now I give the orders. I've got the gun.
4: Listen, don't do nothing. Don't, please.
1: No, I'm not. I'm going to stand perfectly still and listen to you talk.
4: Okay. Okay, I'll do it.
1: Whoever fired those shots couldn't have missed any. And whoever it was got off the barge and into the boat that was tied on the opposite side. I ran over. I slipped once on the oil-covered deck and the motorboat made for the shore. I had to stand and watch Johnny Tide get away. Get away after killing Fatty. And that made two down and one to go. And the one was Janice Freed. I swam back, slipped into my things, got to a phone, told the police about Fatty. Then I headed for Janice Freed's apartment. It was dark, deserted. I found an unlocked window and got inside. And I had the sickening feeling that I was just one step behind Johnny tied in his gun. Then I knew it wasn't Janice. She'd use a key. I moved to the door quietly.
5: What? Get your hands off me, Holliday.
1: Why, Mr. Bennett. I'm sorry. I thought you were Johnny Tide.
5: Obviously. I came to take Janice to the club. Where is she?
1: I don't know. I was just going through the place when I heard you at the door. Here, I'll switch on the light. Come on, let's look in the bedroom. Well, there's nobody in here. I guess I'm too late again. Wait a minute. This memo pad. Here, near the phone.
5: What about it? What does it say?
1: It's written with an eyebrow pencil. Dear 42 at 1:30. Sure, that girl's just crazy enough to keep a rendezvous with Johnny Todd. What time is it now?
5: 10 after 1. Why? What are you going to do?
1: Maybe 3's a crowd, Mr. Bennett, but I'm going to be there when Johnny Todd and Janice get together. I'm going to...
5: What is it, Holiday? What are you staring at?
1: Look. They're on the rug. Those smudges. That's oil.
5: Oil? I don't follow you. What does it mean?
1: The tide's been here already. Those are his tracks.
5: What?
1: Yes, you see, he was out on the oil barge an hour ago, and the deck was slick with that stuff. I know. I slipped myself.
5: Well, then, couldn't those be your footprints?
1: No, I left my shoes on the pier. I swam out.
5: But why would Johnny make an appointment with Janice and still come up here?
1: I don't know. Only Johnny can answer that. Just like he can tell me where he gets those smelly Egyptian cigarettes he smokes. I took a cab to within the block of Pier 42, then I got out, walked quietly to the rendezvous spot. Janice was already standing in the soft light of a street lamp waiting, so I ran back to the phone and called Lieutenant Kling. But the girl set up like a clay pigeon, I didn't want to take any chances. When I got back to Janice, it was 1:30 on the button. And a second later, a man stepped from the side door of a warehouse. It was Johnny Tyne. I moved closer as Johnny went up to Janice.
3: Johnny. Johnny, darling.
6: Hello, Janice.
3: Oh, Johnny, it's been such a long time.
6: Yeah. Yeah, 5 years. An awful long time, Janice.
3: What's the matter, Johnny? Aren't you glad to see me?
6: Sure. Sure, awful glad, Janice. Awful glad.
3: But what's the matter? Johnny, why are you looking like that?
6: I'm just trying to figure out something.
3: Oh, never mind now, Johnny. Look, you've got to get away.
6: Wait a minute. Listen. Cops. You did it again, didn't you?
3: Johnny,
6: you,
3: no.
6: I might have known. I was going to give you a chance to explain.
3: Johnny,
6: it. Hold it, Johnny. Holiday, you.
1: She didn't call the police, I did.
6: I'll get both of you later. I'll be back. Yes, I'll be back.
3: Johnny. Johnny, don't run away.
6: Holiday, Dan, you there?
1: Right here, Kling.
6: Where is he?
1: He ran into the warehouse.
6: Okay. Put a ring around that warehouse. Spotlight, here,
3: get. No! Don't let him alone! Let him alone!
6: Okay, boys, let's go.
1: I'm going with you, Kling.
6: Be careful. Come on.
1: It's no use, Johnny. The police are here. You're licked, kid. Come on, give up.
7: Not me, Holiday. Me and the law just don't seem to get along.
1: But, Johnny, it's your only chance. Will you give up? Answer me, Johnny.
6: You hurt, Dan?
1: Just in the shoulder.
6: There he is. Up there on that raft. Kennedy, your light. Shine it up there.
8: There he goes, Lieutenant. Get it.
1: No, don't cling. Don't shoot.
6: Hey, Alex. Are you crazy, Holiday?
1: Not quite. Kennedy, shine your light up behind you.
8: Yes.
1: Up there. Higher. There. There's your man, Kling.
6: What? Well, who is that, Holiday?
1: That, Lieutenant, is the man who killed Rick Martin and Fatty Ralston and tried to frame Johnny Tide for the whole thing. The name is Tyler Bennett.
9: Well, Holiday, how are you this morning?
1: Oh, pretty good, Kling. The doc says I'll be out in a couple of days.
9: Good. Well, like you figured, the whole thing was a scheme of Bennett's to kill Rick Martin and take over as number one man in Watertown.
1: Yeah, and with Tide framed for the murder. Tyler Bennett would also have had a clear field with Janice.
9: And he was the one who knocked you out just before Rick Martin was shot, huh?
1: Uh-huh. He must have followed me from the blue chip to Johnny's hideout, where he heard me talk Johnny out of his gun. From there on out, he was in the driver's seat. But I still don't see why Bennett killed Fatty out on the barge.
9: Because Fatty was Bennett's sidekick in this frame. And when it looked as though you might get the truth out of him, Bennett was forced to shoot one of you. You were lucky. Fatty made a better target. But now I've got one for you, the jackpot question. When you were in the warehouse, how did you know that Johnny Tide was innocent?
1: Well, I found that out the hard way. You see, I was facing Johnny when I was shot in the back.

0: Halliday. You certainly had a long night in Watertown. But there's one thing I don't understand.
1: And what's that, Susan?
0: Why did Tyler Bennett follow you down to the pier?
1: He had to because of the oily footprints in Janice's apartment. You see, once I got to Johnny Clyde and found out that he didn't have oil on his shoes, I would have realized the footprints couldn't have come from anyone but Tyler himself.
0: Oh.
1: Besides, I would have also found out that Johnny didn't smoke Egyptian cigarettes.
0: But what about Johnny? Now, I mean.
1: Oh, he's on probation for stealing the gun. Everyone knows he was framed for the other deal.
0: Gee, you know, Mr. Halliday, I wonder if I would have thought of that Egyptian cigarette thing. Nope, I guess I wouldn't.
1: Why not?
0: Because I don't know a single Egyptian.
1: Oh, good night, Susie.
2: Next week, same time, through the courtesy of Paramount Pictures, Alan Ladd stars as Dan Holliday in Box 13. 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Original music is composed and conducted by Rudy Schrager. The part of Susie is played by Sylvia Picker, and that of Lieutenant Kling by Edmund McDonald. Production is supervised by Vern Carstensen. Box 13 is a Mayfair production from Hollywood. Watch for Alan Ladd in his latest Paramount picture.
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2: The Adventures of Frank Race, starring Tom Collins.

The war changed many things, the face of the earth and the people on it. Before the war, Frank Race worked as an attorney, but he traded his law books for the cloak and dagger of the OSS. And when it was over, his former life was over too. Adventure had become his business. The Adventures of Frank Race.

0: And now we join Frank Race for The Adventure of the Embittered Secretary.
1: Fifth Avenue in a turtleneck sweater. The avenue was mellow under a mid-afternoon sun. And the sweater was mellowing my sales resistance as I thought of what it would do to a young lady of my acquaintance who happens to be the outdoor type and prefers it in men. I just about made up my mind to step into the shop and make the purchases when a reflection in the window sent my glance to the disapproving face of Mark Donovan.
2: Oh, no. You ain't gonna buy that.
1: What thing?
2: That sweater.
1: Oh, well, thinking about it. You see, there's a girl I know that...
2: It's yellow.
1: There's nothing like color with this girl.
2: It'll make you look like a canary. And that ain't good. Even for a guy with your build.
1: You don't think I should, huh?
2: Definitely not. Now, on a dame, if that sweater was a little smaller...
1: Yeah, I know. But for race, it's out. No.
2: Don't be so unhappy about it. Just stick to women that go in for pinstripe suits. It's simpler.
1: What are you doing around here, anyway?
2: Catching up with you.
1: You call?
2: Huh? From Max Fain of the Coastal Life Insurance Company, and since I am parked double, and there might be a cop along any second...
1: We must rush.
2: Yeah.
1: First, you spoil my day by nixing that sweater, then you want to push me headlong into work.
2: Grace, I am just trying to be helpful.
1: You know, Marcus, there are times when you're so helpful, I'd gladly sell you into slavery. Let's go. Max Fain of the Coastal Life Insurance Company raided a beautiful office, secretary to match, and a complete set of two fingerprints. He screwed his face into a pained knot as he watched me light a cigarette.
3: Go ahead, smoke. I have to lay off the thing.
1: It was that word, I brought along some toothpaste.
3: What a difference. You know Chuck Hardy?
1: Well, there's a Chuck Hardy who plays third base for the Baltimore Orioles, and there's another one who plays polo and rides her down a $20 million inheritance.
3: The second one we're talking about. After the build-up, I have to let you down with a thud. Hardy's bought some jewelry. I think it's the same thing. And because he has a big account with us, he insists that we supply an investigator. Our best. Can you do it, Ray?
1: Of course, Mac. Never can tell where those things will lead.

0: the house across the street, right? It looks like you might have a reception tonight.
1: Yeah, I noticed that. Mm-hmm. Here's the lad with the bow tie, Mark. He looks familiar.
0: He should. That's Danny Emerald, and he is tough, right? The genuine article.
1: Stay put. Yeah. If I need you, I'll give you a nine.
0: Okay. Just don't hold back.
1: Huh? There were three of them. Standing at the door to the brownstone front or waiting to get in. When I went up, I got a look from the one with the bow tie. The one Mark had said is Danny Emerald. I knew the name, the reputation went with it. The bow tie was wide and soft with an artistic droop. But looking into that face, no one was going to comment on it.
2: Where do you think you're going, chum?
1: Oh, I'm here to see a man, and not about a dog.
3: A wise guy, Danny. A lippy character.
2: Sometimes I like wise guys. I may even like this one, if he gets as fast as door. Stand back, Figo, lippy. And that butler looks at the peephole and just sees this guy. Maybe we'll all go in.
1: I think I'd rather go in by myself.
2: You don't like company, is that it? You want to be antisocial?
1: I just want to go in by myself.
2: Me, I like company. I ain't antisocial at all. So I'm going with you. Me and the boy.
1: You don't really want to do a thing like that. It'd be in bad taste.
3: What I tell you, Ben, a wise guy.
1: I don't think the butler's coming anyway. So if you don't mind...
3: Wait a second, wise guy, rushing off like that. Danny might want to talk to you. Fighting you, Danny.
1: You have a strong grip.
3: Sure. I know how to use it, too.
1: Take it off my arm.
3: Don't like it, huh? Too rough for you, is it, wise guy?
1: I said take it off my arm.
3: And if I don't, just what are you going to do about it, wise guy?
1: Just... Well, you had it coming, Emil.
4: Hold
5: it, Figo.
4: No, Danny.
5: I said hold it.
4: You broke my wand.
5: You can get another one.
2: What's your parlay here, chum?
1: Nothing exciting. I simply came here to see a man, as I told you.
2: And you don't scare.
1: Should I?
2: Sometimes it don't hurt. Sometimes it's smart.
1: I can agree with that.
2: What do you do for a living?
1: I'm an investigator.
2: I had a hunch. You already know this guy, Hardy.
1: Well, we've never met.
2: He's a welcher. He owes me dough and he's trying to crawl if he's got a painter. A guy with his money. You wouldn't want to work for a welcher.
1: I get the feeling you're telling me that, not asking it.
2: Well, would you?
1: Suppose I said yes.
2: Then you're a sucker, both ways. And I think you'll get what I mean.
1: I'd rather have you give it to me straight.
2: All right, I will. And great. Hardy and me have got a beef. Stay out of it, and you'll get hurt.
1: I tried the Hardy menage about an hour later and got the skin result. No response. I headed for home after that, puzzled a little by Danny Emerald's place in the picture. But not particularly intrigued. Well, I looked, it seemed pretty much like an uninspiring sort of case. In front of my apartment house, a man got out of the car, moved to intercept me. He was young, blonde. His features had been freshly battered by someone's fist.
6: You don't happen to be Mr. Race, do you?
1: That's right.
6: I'm Tom Enders, secretary to Mr. Hardy. He's out at the Larches, and he'd like to see you there.
1: And where is the Larches?
6: It's his estate up the river, about 20 miles the other side of Yonkers. You don't need to bring anything. I've got the car ready.
1: Well, I should pick up a couple of toothbrushes, don't you?
6: We have those, too. We have everything at the Larches, including trouble.
1: Just the same, I took time to pack a bag. Then I sat beside Enders while he nosed a 1949 Cadillac convertible out of the city and northward along the Hudson River.
6: I understand you're coming up to investigate the missing jewelry.
1: I think, yes.
6: A few $100 worth of metal and Hardy goes crazy.
1: Yes, I'm better.
6: I sound that way all the time. It's my natural tone.
1: What does Danny Emerald have to do with Hardy?
6: I wouldn't know. Where's Danny Emerald?
1: A lad who's learned to make gambling pay. You're bitter, you've been better. What's the story?
6: My boss doesn't trust me.
1: Hardy?
6: Mr. Hardy. For a while, he had the idea I might have taken the stuff.
1: You?
6: And because I wouldn't admit it, Mr. Hardy became angry. And when he gets angry, Mr. Hardy likes to maul people. Mr. Hardy is very good at mauling people. He was Olympic light heavyweight contender in 36.
1: Well, what do you do about a situation like that?
6: Me? I just stand there and take it. I got a wife and a couple of kids. I'm 33 years old. During the war, I spent almost 4 years in the Army, and that takes a chunk out of a man's life. Gets to be that a job's a job.
1: Well, it seems worth it.
6: Not to me alone, it doesn't. Having a wife and a kid, well, a job's a job.
1: Who else beside Hardy will be at the lodges?
6: Quite a few people, including a woman who will make you forget everything but your name.
1: The hallway at the lodges looked like a B-picture nightclub. And I got the feeling that the rest of the house would match it, both as to size and decoration. Anders and I took a small elevator up to a custom-built gymnasium. It had been finished in leather and chrome and finely stained wood, but it smelled like all gymnasiums, and affected me as being the first really human thing about the place. As I watched, a vicious blonde pinwheeled across a large mat. I was watching languidly with a man with the features of a collar ad and eyes like bad wishes. Anders and I walked across to him. And I met Chuck Hardy, 9-goal polo player.
5: I've been wondering when you'd get here.
1: And I called at your place in town. You had another visitor at the same time. A lad by the name of Danny Emerald.
5: Oh?
1: You seem to have designs on your peace of mind.
5: Emerald and I had a disagreement about a bet. I wired him this morning that he'd get the money from Enders tonight. That doesn't really concern you, does it?
1: I have no idea that the news might be of some interest to you.
5: My only interest lies in getting back the items that were stolen from me.
1: I understand that what you lost doesn't have a great deal of value.
5: It does to me.
1: Small stuff, sometimes hard to recover.
5: Look, Junior, I want those things back. I'd like that understood.
1: I'd like something understood, too. I've suddenly developed a conviction that you and I aren't going to be compatible. Maybe no one's ever mentioned it to you, Hardy, but you're about as agreeable as a wad of gum and a throttle pedal. Get yourself another boy. I'm going back to town. I wanted no further part of the Hardy setup, so I found a phone and called the nearest village to check on train reservations. I learned that the next train out wouldn't be leaving for another 4 hours. I also learned that the village had no taxi service available. I was mulling over the prospect of a 6-mile hike when I noticed the girl who'd been gyrating in the gym. Where there was another young woman, a tawny-skinned, flame-haired girl who gave me a what-are-you-going-to-do-about-it look that made me breathe deeply to maintain my poise. It was this one who spoke to me.
7: Running away, Mr. Ray?
1: That's quite nothing. Where do we go from there?
7: I'd like to see you stay. Anyone with the nerve to say no to Chuck Hardy is needed around this place.
1: Am I to believe that you can't swim?
7: Not I, or any other woman in the world.

0: fascinating as a lovely woman who uses earthy language. Particularly when she has red hair. What's your name?
1: Jay Connor. And in case you don't know, this is Merrill Reed.
2: Hello.
0: Both interesting people. I'm sorry I can't stick around to know you better.
2: Oh, if you're stuck for transportation, take my car. Just leave it at Nagel's garage for me. Be still, Merrill. I don't want him to go back.
0: No, sorry, lovely, but this place curdles my ego. All right, Merrill, I'll take you up on the loan of that car. Thanks.
2: The green town and country, here the key.

There was no one around, so I went to the garage, found Merrill Reed's car, and climbed in. I stuck the key in the ignition lock, was about to stab the starter when a glance at the rearview mirror froze all my action. There was someone in the seat behind me, a man, sitting grim, silent. I turned very slowly, and in the light of the dashboard panel, I saw that it was Enders. He seemed to be smiling, until I realized that the expression was really a distorted grimace. Enders was dead. Something or someone had broken his neck.

0: And now, back to the adventures of Frank Race.
1: Crime is a funny thing. You get into a part of it that starts out in a small way, and suddenly you find yourself in the middle of something big and ugly. I crawled into the back seat of the Chrysler. In addition to his neck, Ender's right arm had been broken, along with one of the fingers of his right hand. At his feet, I noticed one of those new pencil cigarette lighter combinations. I stuck this in my pocket and went back to the house. I found Hardy in his study with him, a middle-aged woman with a sweet face and quiet smile. But Hardy made no effort to introduce us.
2: I thought you were getting lost.
1: I was on the way, but I thought I'd better tell you that your secretary is dead.
2: Anders? Dead? What is this, a gag?
1: You're sitting in the back of that green Chrysler in the garage.
2: Sounds like a job for you, Martha.
3: Or the coroner. Mr. Race, I'd better introduce myself, since Charles never bothers with trivialities. I'm Dr. Clemson, the Harvey's family physician.
1: Well, I'm sure you can't do anything for Anders, Doctor. But you might take a look.
3: I'll come right away.
1: I stuck around another hour till the local peace officer became satisfied I could tell him no more than I already had. Then I talked to one of Hardy's chauffeurs into taking me to town. I got to the station with 15 minutes to wait for the outgoing train. It wasn't what you'd call a busy station, but I soon had company.
4: Hiya, chum.
1: Hello, Emerald. What are you doing here?
4: I got some dough coming. 50 grand. Guy would go anywhere for 50 grand. I'd do anything.
1: That sounds rather pointed.
4: It is. You see, I just been talking to Chuck Hardy. He's telling me about Anders.
1: Yeah, it was rough.
4: Funny, though. You understand, did you?
1: I get you.
4: Anders had that 50 grand on him. From me.
1: How do you know him?
4: Hardy just told me. They had quite a phone conversation, me and Hardy.
1: What else did he tell you?
4: He told me that so far as he knows, the only other guy that knew about the 50 grand was you.
1: So?
4: So, you could save yourself a lot of grief by calling me up. Right now.
1: What makes you so sure that Hardy was lovely?
4: Hardy don't lie. He's a heel and he's stubborn, but he don't lie. He don't have to. Not when it comes to dough.
1: So I go down in your diary as a wrong guy.
4: Not yet, either. I don't mind a guy trying to turn a buck. I just don't want to be the loser on the deal.
1: Probably that kind of money on me.

0: suggested murder, huh?
1: Suppose I give you an hour. An hour to make up your mind. An hour to show up at out at Hardy's place.
0: You're a very reasonable man.
1: So my friends tell me. And I got lots of friends. I got three of them in this neighborhood right now. Including Caesar.
0: I get it.
1: So, you meet me at Hardy's place an hour. Play a smart race. Be there. With the dough.
0: I went to the local drugstore and called New York City. I was lucky enough to get Mark Donovan right away.
2: Hey, what are you doing, Race? Having yourself a time?
0: You're having a wonderful time. Wish you were here.
2: Huh? What's wrong?
0: How soon do you think you could get here? A place called the Larches, 6 miles west of Glenville.
2: Well, let me see. Maybe like 45 minutes.
0: That'll do. And Mark?
2: Yeah?
0: Bring along that end wrench of yours. Back at the Hardy's place, and I encountered only a couple of servants who eyed me vaguely. I wandered about for a few minutes and finally blundered onto a rather spectacular mezzanine that overlooked the gigantic dining room. It was as I stood here that Merrill Reed appeared.
3: You mind if I say I'm surprised?
0: At seeing me back?
3: You were so definite about your intentions to leave.
0: The forces beyond my control have entered the picture.
3: It's a big room, isn't it?
0: It is. I don't have to stretch my imagination to see Hardy sitting at the head of that table. Pulling bones to his boarhouse. Never mind, Hardy. The other kind of good idea.
3: Well?
0: You're quite fetching in that evening, darling.
3: Thanks. But Jade got the same reaction just her sweater and shirt, didn't she?
0: Nobody's going to overlook you, baby. You're a husky girl. But it's packed in all our cases.
3: Don't try to kiss me, Ray. I don't know what you really mean.
0: How can I know what I mean? You were trying. Yeah.
3: No.
0: I had my arms around her, but she twisted sharply away and left me standing there. Feeling as a male usually feels under such circumstances. Yet, and incredibly. I waited a few minutes, then moved out into a large hall where I ran into Dr. Clemson.
3: Yes. You look like a man with a purpose.
0: I'd like to find Hardy.
3: May I ask what for?
0: Well, you're a family friend. I'm afraid you might not be in sympathy with my plans.
3: I like you. I've known you scarcely long enough to say hello. But I like you. So I'm going to give you a warning. Don't cross Charles Hardy. He's headstrong and arrogant. And he has the power to be more vicious than you.
0: Thanks for the tip. You know if the police are still here?
3: No. No, they left. About half an hour ago. And took that boy's body with him.
0: How do they figure this?
3: They're trying to lead to an accident. They think embers might have fallen, going down the concrete steps inside the garage.
0: And then planted himself in that car?
3: He could have crawled to the car, Ray. It's possible.
0: Yes, I suppose it is possible. I can't even think that anything could be possible around this spot. Leaving Dr. Clemson, I went out into a night as cool as a preoccupied woman. Then, about 100 feet from the house, a grim-looking figure suddenly loomed up in front of me.
4: Where are you going, Race?
0: Trigo.
4: Yeah, Trigo.
0: What do you want?
4: Trigo. Stay where you are, Race. I got you. And the moon just light.
0: So, I'm properly lighted. Now what?
4: Danny gave you an hour, didn't he? Just 1 hour.
0: I've been keeping track. I still have 8 minutes.
4: 8 minutes. That ain't a very long time, Mrs. Race. Not when a guy like me is waiting for a payoff.
0: I still don't have the money, Trigo.
4: That's going to make Danny kind of sad. But it ain't going to bother me at all. And you know why?
0: I can imagine. You like your pound of flesh, Trigo. And after all, I did break your watch.
4: Yeah, you broke my watch. I couldn't get it fixed. No, I got that watch, Race.
0: No comment.
4: I won it in a contest, singing on the stage, and you had to go break it.
0: I'm sorry about the watch, Trigo.
4: You're being sorry. Don't make no difference.
0: Yeah, I felt reasonably sure of that. But I thought I'd make the gesture. Incidentally, you're obstructing progress. I was on my way to get that money, but I can't get it standing here, can I?
4: You're lying.
0: I might be, but you can't afford to gamble on it, can you? Danny Emerald isn't interested in watches. He wants that 50 grand.
4: You're stolen. I'm going to plan on slugging you.
0: But not for several more minutes. If you fire before the time's up, Danny might not like it. I just thought of that, so I really don't need to stick around here, do I?
4: Hey!
0: I paid no attention to his yell. Just kept legging into the house, away from that gun in his hand. I could hear him coming right behind me. Then, from up behind...
5: Right! Over here!
0: Marcus. Marcus, boy, to say the least. I'm very happy to see you.
6: That guy ain't so tough. You didn't like that slug I sent him. So, what goes on here?
0: I'm in trouble. Plenty of it. Danny Emerald thinks I'm holding out $50,000 that belongs to him.
6: How, Jetty? Any good. That one, the guy is Emerald. Everybody says it was Emerald who rubbed out Augie Calder. Emerald's bad.
0: Well, there's no use trying to run away from him. Let's go into the house.
6: Look, ain't you got an out of anything?
0: Not a thing. I've been wrestling with it every... Wait a minute. There comes a faint flicker of understanding.
6: Yeah?
0: Yes. Come on, Mark. I want you to do something for me.
7: Come on in, Ray. We've been kind of waiting for you.
0: It looked like a gathering of a clan. There was Hardy and his three friendly guests. And Emerald had with him two of the friends you mentioned. I told myself I could probably expect treatment in a second.
7: Ray, we thought we heard a shot a moment ago.
0: Well, nothing important, Dr. Clemson. It missed. Emerald, I may as well give it to you straight. I don't have that money. I've never had it.
7: What are you trying to prove, Ray? If you don't scare, you run that kind of thing into the ground.
8: Ray, why didn't you leave? Now you're in trouble.
9: He ain't that kind, honey. Oh, yeah. Here, Merrill. Have a smoke and calm down.
0: Well, try this lighter, Merrill. And you may as well keep it. I believe it's yours, anyway.
8: Gosh, yes. Where'd you find it?
0: Alongside Ender's body. What are you talking about? Merrill's a rare girl. She knows judo, or jujitsu, if you like that term better. And that's what she used on Ender as he came down into the garage. A wrist lock, wasn't it, Merrill? A wrist lock often breaks a man's arm, doesn't it? And his neck, too, if he crashes against concrete steps.
10: And I suppose you think you're going to the police with that story?
0: I've already called them. And I think if we hold Miss Reed here, they won't have any trouble finding that 50 grand.
10: I don't care about the money, but I'm not sitting still for the kind of publicity that'll come from this. Merrill.
0: Merrill isn't going anywhere. Is she, Mark?
11: Not while I'm standing here holding this pistol.
10: Now, listen, there's no reason we can't make a deal.
0: I don't know what you can arrange with the others, Hardy, but I'm not going to agree to a cover-up for murder.
10: What do you want me to do, ram your teeth down your throat?
0: I've been hoping all along you might take that attitude.
10: All right, you've been asking for it. Try this for size.
0: Well, not bad. A little high.
10: Yeah?
0: I felt so.
10: And you're going to feel this one.
0: Sorry. My turn. No! Yeah, I felt that one, too. Right up to my wrist. How did you get up, Hardy? Then we can both try it again.
4: I'm getting up. Just wait. No!
9: Oh, poor Mr. Hardy.
0: Let's all stay put now, till the police get here. And that goes for you, too, Emerald.
7: I ain't making a single move.
9: Ray. Will you teach me to handle myself like that? Think of the interesting things I could do to all the moral males on
0: you. I don't know, sugar. I've got plans for you, but they don't include boxing lessons.

The Adventures of Frank Ray, starring Tom Collins with Tony Barrett as Mark Donovan, comes to you from Hollywood. Others heard in tonight's cast were Virginia Gregg, Michael Ann Barrett, Wilms Herbert, Paul Dubov, and Gerald Moore. This series is written and directed by Buckley Angel and Joel Murcott. The music is composed and played by Ivan Dittmar. Be sure to be with us again this same time next week for another dramatic chapter in The Adventures of Frank Race. Art Gilmore speaking. This is a Bruce Ells production.

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2: Enough left to pay the piling linen service. So where do you go from here?
3: I don't know.
2: You loved Harry.
3: We knew up and down. Times were tough, we shared a crust of bread. Times were good, we bought each other down and stick pins.
2: Then what really got you worried about Harry?
3: Last spring, Harry married a cabaret girl, a Kiki Adams, a singer in a roadhouse.
2: I didn't know that.
3: A homely shrimp like Harry, 44 years old, not a hair in his bald head, taking a young cabaret chicken for a wife.
2: 44 is a dangerous age for men, they say. A crack opens in your head.
3: Yeah, and other things, Craig. The people Harry began to go around with, a bop musician, a horn blower with a crazy name, Bigelow Burney. And the gangster in the silk suit.
2: Gangster in the silk suit?
3: Tony Saxon. They ran him out of New York. They ran him out of Miami.
2: They ran Tony Saxon out of San Francisco, Seattle, Nevada, and Dubuque.
3: Yeah. It could only be my imagination, something out of my nervousness for Harry, but the last days before we dissolved partnership, to me, Harry had a frightened look, like he was...
2: scared for his life?
3: Yeah. And another strange thing,
2: yeah.
3: He took his money and he had a bus ticket for Key West, he said. The bus was 6 o'clock that night.
2: But
3: I asked the driver the next day, Krogan, the driver, he stopped over here to grab a bite and wash up. How did Harry look to him on the bus, I asked. But no Harry. Krogan said Harry never got on that bus.
2: You find it mysterious?
3: What I find more mysterious is that Harry's wife, Kitty Adams, is still right here in town, in the same furnished apartment they rented last spring.
2: Maybe Harry ditched her.
3: Crazy the way he was over her? Impossible. Also, thinking from the angle of the wife, the cash opportunity she grabbed when she married the poor-faced Harry.
2: Harry's $30,000 in cash.
3: Exactly. I asked you, would Kiki let a gold mine slip away on her bus? Craig, I need some help.
2: Well, I figured only to stay overnight.
3: Stick around, Craig. Find Harry for me.
2: All right, I'll stay a few days. Try to find out what did happen to him. What cabin have I got?
3: Cabin 4, the best. You get washed up, Craig. Then I'll boil you a steak. Free. On the house.
2: Pounds of porterhouse steak later, with my stomach a foot in front of me, I went calling on Kiki Adams. 212 Elm Street. I had directions on it written out by Mo Bird. Drive east across the railroad tracks, then north 1/4 mile past the county jail. 1/4 mile past the county jail, I stopped. 212 Elm Street was a two-story frame building sandwiched between an abandoned schoolhouse and a plumbing supply wholesaler. A big front door with isinglass slits on it and a brass knocker. I banged the knocker a little while, and then I tried the doorknob. I made less progress there. The doorknob came off in my hand. A situation like that can become embarrassing. This one did.
4: All right, drop it, Sam.
2: It?
4: The doorknob, Sam. I saw you cop it.
2: You misjudge me, friend.
4: I'm on the steps there beating my feet. I got a cold eye on you, Sam. You're low down jelly belly to the grass.
2: Jelly belly? Hey, what kind of guy?
4: Bigelow Burney, Sam, and don't scratch your violin at me.
2: Bigelow Burney? I've heard about you. You're the bop musician.
4: Hey, man, he's been scatting scandal about Bigelow Burney.
2: Never mind who's been scatting. Look, I'm a detective. Harry Craig. I'm here to visit a lady, Mrs. Harry Jarvis.
4: Kiki, huh? My eyes getting colder, Sam.
2: Where can I find Kiki Adams, Mrs. Harry Jarvis?
4: At the Downbeat.
2: The Downbeat? At the club she works in?
4: That is.
2: Thanks. You go back to beating your feet. And while you're mooning over Blue Mama Kiki, keep one fact in mind, huh?
4: Shoot me, Sam.
2: Kiki is supposed to be another man's wife. Put that in your horn and blow it, music man. I got to drive Kiki home after her 12 midnight turn was extended to upstairs.
5: Make yourself comfortable.
2: To do that, I'd have to take off my shoes.
5: Be my guest. Well, how do you like my home, sweet home?
2: Charming.
5: Lila, the crummy dump.
2: It could use a coat of paint.
5: It could use a match.
2: I know the answer.
5: What?
2: Me.
5: Tell that to my husband.
2: I will. Where is he?
5: Harry's away on a trip.
2: Oh.
5: Lover, I want to set you straight.
2: On?
5: How you got here?
2: Well, you invited me.
5: To pass the time, socially. I'm a night owl, not a butterfly.
2: Have I made a pass, doll?
5: No, not yet.
2: So why the sermon?
5: I got a canned speech I use on guys I pick up with.
2: All right, finish it.
5: I don't like talking to myself when I get home after the show. I tried being an introvert once. I don't like you. You're up here only for conversation, lover. In the canned speech.
2: All right, if I made a speech now?
5: Speech?
2: Exactly where is Harry Jarvis?
5: Why should you care?
2: I'm worried about him.
5: Worried? You know my husband?
2: I do. No women like him.
5: Well, this is news.
2: You never asked me why I popped into your life.
5: No, I assumed you were just another John looking to get acquainted.
2: I looked you up on Harry's account. To put it simply, I'm a detective.
5: A detective? With Harry on your mind?
2: Yes.
5: Why, what's with Harry?
2: He isn't around.
5: Well, I told you he's away on trip.
2: You failed to say where.
5: Where? Well, I don't know.
2: Well, you're his wife.
5: Well, sure, but he didn't say where he was off to. I didn't even see him when he left. I was at the club. There was a note waiting for me when I got home that night.
2: Well, what did the note say?
5: Say, call away for a few days, something like that.
2: Well, when was this?
5: A week. No, 8 days ago.
2: Where's the note?
5: I got rid of it. What reason do I have to save it?
2: Well, in these 8 days, has Harry contacted you?
5: No.
2: And you didn't find that strange?
5: I guess I did a little, but...
2: What?
5: This may shock you.
2: I'm shockproof.
5: There was a relief with Harry away, so I didn't worry too much about his silence. You see, Harry's in his middle age.
2: But you married him.
5: Yeah, I did.
2: Why?
5: Why? Search me, I ask myself.
2: I'm going to ask you a big question now. Get on record with an honest answer and you'll thank yourself sometime.
5: What's the big question?
2: Did you know Harry had liquidated his half interest in the Happy Traveler Motel? That on or about 8 days ago, Harry had $30,000 in cash on him?
5: Why, well, he was selling out in the motel. I know he'd already done it or about the cash. Something happened to Harry?
2: Until I know better. I'm proceeding on that premise, Mrs. Jarvis. I left Kiki to waste her fragrance on the four walls of the flat. Downstairs, I ran into a familiar figure. Back sitting on the next door schoolhouse steps, busy, quote, beating his time, the bop musician, Bigelow Burton.
4: You're real low-down jelly belly to the grass, Sam.
2: I don't rate the cold eye, Bernie. I did nothing but converse with Kiki upstairs. It's still you and her husband in the field. I mean, if Passionflower upstairs still has a husband. What's your thought about that, Bernie?
4: Harry will be home.
2: Then why do you sit outside here beating your time and mooning over Kiki? Another man's wife and no chance for yourself, you can see.
4: I got an answer for you, Sam.
2: I'm dying to hear it.
4: You see up there where I'm pointing? That flat under Kiki's?
2: Yes.
4: I live there, Sam. I'm beating my time down here because I live up there.
2: Bernie.
4: Yes, sir.
2: What if it turns out Harry Jarvis is never coming home to Kiki?
4: He left her?
2: Could be, no?
4: Oh, never.
2: Okay, so Kiki's one bit the man doesn't walk out on. But suppose Harry doesn't ever come home for a wholly different reason.
4: Man, only one reason would keep Harry from coming home.
2: Okay, anticipate me. Go ahead.
4: He'd have to be dead, Sam. Real gone. Sam, is that what you mean by Harry not coming home?
2: That's exactly what I mean.
4: That Harry's dead?
2: Dead. With you out in front now in the grab for Blue Mama.
4: You hinting around maybe I killed Harry?
2: I'm asking you, would you kill Harry Jarvis?
4: No, and oh, man.
2: Then finger somebody for me. Somebody who would kill Harry.
4: Hey, you were supposing before, now you're not.
2: I've given up supposing. Come, Bernie, help the law and you help yourself.
4: Well, man, if Harry is dead, there's only one man I know.
2: Who is this man?
4: A sport in a silk suit.
2: Tony Saxon?
4: Man, Tony Saxon.
2: Why would Saxon want to kill Harry Jarvis?
4: Money, Sam. Harry was into Tony Saxon for money.
2: Gambling debt?
4: Tony Saxon is a gambler.
2: Where do I find Saxon in this town?
4: 3 acres. That's the Fieldstone house on Chestnut and Raleigh. Man, Harry is dead, huh?
2: That's my morbid surmise.
4: Say, all right for me to go comfort the widow?
2: I'd say it's more decent to wait until the corpse confirms that fact.
4: You know, I'm glad I had this talk with you, Sam.
2: No more feeling low down, jelly belly's a grass.
4: Oh, no, I'm high in the stars, Sam, on a happiness jag.
2: You sure go for Kiki.
4: Oh, she's under my skin, Sam, under my quivering skin. Blue Mama Bigelow Bernie's blowing a high note tonight.
2: I left Bigelow Bernie swinging in the tree. I went to look up Tony Saxon. The house was lit up like the people inside it were afraid of the dark. Every room inside and floodlights outside on the big lawn. To get in, you had to pass through a fence, what looked like an electric fence, to keep prowlers and police at bay. I looked for a buzzer, but couldn't find one for the life of me. While wondering how to get in, somebody solved the riddle for me. A how do you do from behind that closed my eyes? Too, with something rattling in my ears. The rattling of bone, like teeth. When I got my eyes open enough, I saw what it was. Chips. Ivory gambling chips on a green dice table. I was stretched out on the dice table.
6: He's up 6 and 32. You win, Morty. Pick up your money.
2: A sport in a black silk suit. Tony Saxon. What's this 6 and 32, mister?
6: The time it took you to come to. We made a bet on it here. Me and Morty and Fatso.
2: A bet on how long I'd be out?
6: I said 10 minutes. Fatso there said 8. Morty's bet was 6 minutes. You were out 6 minutes and 32 seconds on my stopwatch, Morty's bet.
2: Morty there owes me a cut for cooperating.
6: Beat it, boys. But not too far.
2: Beat it just far enough to be able to keep me covered, fellas.
6: We don't shoot fish in barrels, Craig.
2: Then give me a running start if you really want to be sportsmanlike.
6: You bet death on the brain, Craig.
2: Craig, you keep calling me Craig.
6: Your name.
2: You know.
6: Your wallet says, so does your police license.
2: Did you restore everything back to my pockets in good order?
6: Everything except your gun. You get that on your way out. Irene in the main foyer. She has your hat and your gun.
2: So tell me.
6: One of the boys, Fatso there, saw you prowling outside. He figured you were a lonesome stick-up case in 3 acres. He tapped you.
2: My head doesn't just feel tapped. What happened to all the lights?
6: Lights?
2: The place was all lit up 6 and 32 ago.
6: We turned them off.
2: What happened to all the players?
6: You're pretty smart.
2: Smart enough to know you had a few games going here. Fatso didn't figure me a stick-up. He figured me a cop selling a raid. You tapped me out until you shooed your guests home.
6: I won't admit it or deny it. What can I do for you?
2: Hand over the corpse of Harry Jarvis.
6: Harry Jarvis is dead.
2: I'll make book.
6: Dead but no corpse.
2: Not yet.
6: That's bad news if true.
2: You lost a friend?
6: A debtor. Harry owes me $20,000. His paper.
2: Maybe you owe his estate $10,000.
6: How's that?
2: Well, last time Harry was seen, he had $30,000 on him.
6: Good night, Craig. Morty, show Craig out.
2: Hold up here behind an electric fence, after being thrown out of as many states as I can name. Who do you pay protection to, Saxon?
6: Grandma June.
2: Grandma June?
6: My landlady. I rent 3 acres from her. Good night, Craig. Find Harry, let me know. A client of mine.
2: Outside Saxon's waterfall, I found Fred Tumpy. See. He looked dead until he spoke.
7: Don't you be alarmed, Fred.
2: You better be alarmed.
7: Bill Fowler. I'm the law here in Northgate. That is all the law they got this side of the country. Here it is. See, I was by a spruce across the street a while before. When that Saxon croupier came down on your head.
2: You just watched the show?
7: Now I'm the law, but I'm peacefully inclined when it comes to Saxon again. He's the county commissioner's problem, and I got my complaint about backing up with Commissioner Hawkins right now. Besides, I was standing under that spruce with other things claiming my thoughts.
2: What other things?
7: Harry Jarvis is dead. Same conclusion you came to, Fred.
2: How do you know?
7: Well, see, I was talking to Bigelow Burns after you, Doctor.
2: Oh, I see.
7: I got something down at the jailhouse now that kind of proves Harry Jarvis is dead. You have something?
2: I do.
7: The start of it?
2: Gate Jailhouse was a clapboard frame shack a March wind could blow off its foundation. It had an office and a cell that could accommodate two overnight guests. At the moment, the room was a single. One prisoner, fast asleep on a cot.
7: He's what I brought you to see, Craig.
2: The prison?
7: Yeah.
2: Looks like a hole.
7: That's the trade he claims. Says his name.
2: What did he do besides sleep?
7: Love to stretch you out. Came down chicken yesterday into the hunger strike. He wants his constitutional rest.
2: Those being?
7: On the road, he said.
2: 3 days, you said. What do you do here in Northgate? Throw away the keys?
7: Well, I'm waiting for the wagon to come take him to the candlestick now. He'll get his hearing now.
2: How does he connect with Harry Jones?
7: You see the clothes on?
2: Yeah.
7: The striped and blue suit. Those yellow shoes?
2: Well, who can miss them?
7: I know the suit and yellow shoes like they're my own. Harry's clothes. This Dusty Ames was wearing Harry Jarvis' clothes when I picked him up over in Route 9.
2: When Dusty Ames...
8: I'm a Federalist. President McKinley will hear about this.
2: He does. A miracle on your hands.
8: Cosmological dialectics in Katy Did College.
2: But the road... So you turned in your cap and...
8: We opened an highway.
2: And killed a man here in Northgate.
8: That's a lie.
2: You're in his clothes?
8: I found those clothes.
2: We've been asking you where.
8: I wouldn't tell the sheriff. Why should I tell you?
2: Because when it comes down to it, I'm going to beat it out of you.
8: Civilized man always reverts to the beast.
2: Your predecessor in those clothes was a dear friend of mine, Dusty.
8: A dear friend? Ah, man's greatest possession. Old materialistic world. Sir, I have a poem right here in my pocket, after the fashion of Edgar Guest. Now read it. No matter where the road may go, I'll always think of dear friend Joe.
2: A tree hollow in the piney wood.
8: The clothes were right in there, sir, wrapped in tar paper, set to burn. Yeah. See cinders?
2: Yeah, I've seen them. When you changed into the new clothes, what did you do with your own rags?
8: Hung them to a tree.
2: What for?
8: As a sign that Dusty Ames had come through. A sign that there were stray chickens in these parts.
2: A sign for other hobos.
8: Live and let live.
7: Right.
2: Sure.
7: Harry Jarvis is buried here in Piney Forest.
2: Yeah, looks like. How big is Piney Forest?
7: Bigger than Northgate Township. Close to 400 acres.
2: Meaning we need a regiment to unearth the body here.
7: It needs more manpower than Northgate's got. We could appeal to the state governor for National Guard.
2: No. We may not need to.
7: Not need to turn up the body of Harry Jarvis?
2: The time and labor and agony. We might be able to avoid all that.
7: How's that?
2: See if we can get the murderer to find the body for us.
7: Now, that'd be a trick.
2: Trick is exactly what I have in mind. Yeah. We'll try to make a trick do for manpower, Sheriff. I briefed Sheriff Foley on what I wanted him to do.
7: I'm to let the word get out that we got ourselves an eyewitness.
2: That your hobo prisoner led on east to see the actual murder and burial in Piney Forest. Now get on it, Sheriff. Sometimes it plays exactly according to script. Sometimes it doesn't. This time it did. I could hear the village chimes when the silhouette appeared at the jail window. Head and shoulders and face with no identity to it in the pitch dark. I was in the office under the desk. A neat hunk of gymnastics considering my size. It was more than 2 minutes before the killer dared to try the door. His feet were 6 inches from my nose when he stopped dead center in the office. I had to imagine the rest. My line of vision was too low now. I imagined him estimating the sweeping figure of just the aim, estimating how to make his shots effective. I didn't wait for the murder of the hobo. I just took aim at a 45-degree angle from the floor and shot my pigeon in the leg. Catch a killer, it's time for rejoicing. But I didn't feel that way this time. I only felt like getting drunk.
9: It cut me like a fox playing games with a rabbit.
2: How's your leg, Mo?
9: On fire. I didn't aim higher.
2: Mo, why did you ask me to find Harry?
9: I asked you to find Harry to demonstrate to me how safe I was. I decided to make a test with you, a smart New York detective. If you couldn't catch me, nobody could. I could stop worrying. Well, you gave me a demonstration.
2: You killed Harry for $30,000. You got it stashed away.
9: I killed Harry because I was too old to start over again. We made our life together, and Harry was condemning me to death.
2: Bankruptcy isn't death, Mo.
9: But my age it is. And my condition is positively is.
2: Your condition?
9: Heart, liver, kidneys. Inside, I'm like a bombed-out balloon. There's no time for me to start all over being young and ambitious.
2: Mo, my thought is you're a little off.
9: No, my friend. Say I'm worn out in the world, that's all. Just say that at 53, I, Mo Birch, got so confused I fired a gun at Harry Jarvis.
2: I want to know where you bury him, Mo.
9: Sure. You want to know, and I'll tell you. But right now, I'm nothing.
2: Sometimes you take no pleasure in the catch.
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0: A time near midnight. A place, Nigeria, West Africa. Two men stand on the swaying observation platform of a train which winds its way across a yawning chasm between two mountains.
1: This gorge we're crossing looks pretty deep.
2: Yeah, about 1,000 feet.
1: I didn't realize there were so many mountains in West Africa. This is the third trestle we've been over in the last hour.
2: It is hilly country. But soon we reach the inland plateau where it is more level.
1: Oh, you've been around this neck of the woods before, huh?
2: Yeah.
1: Oh, incidentally, I don't think we've met. I'm Russ Holden.
2: Yeah, I know.
1: Huh?
2: I have been following you, Herr Holden.
1: Following me? Hey, wait a minute. Get away from me.
2: This is where you get off, Herr Holden.
1: No!

You've seen him as Sergeant Markoff in Beau Guest, as Charles Dana in 2 years Before the Mast. And now, here is our star, Brian Donlevy, in another two-fisted portrayal as Steve Mitchell in Dangerous Assignment.

0: I still don't know what this is all about. One minute I'm doing a smooth rumba with a smooth blonde. The next minute you're dragging me to a taxi, shoving passports and plane tickets down my throat.
1: I can't help it, Steve. I just do what the commissioner tells me. Oh, there he is, over at his car.
2: Steve, Ruth, over here.
1: Coming, commissioner.
2: Ruth, will you see the Steve suitcases checked aboard the plane?
1: Okay, commissioner.
2: Steve, let's get in my car a minute. We can talk there.
0: Okay.
2: Now, make this quick, Steve. You're leaving for Nigeria, West Africa, in 5 minutes.
0: West Africa? Now, look, Commissioner.
2: You've got to move fast, Steve. We may be too late as it is.
0: What do you mean?
2: One of our men has been over there 2 weeks, Russ Holden. He was to have sent a report back not later than noon today. We haven't heard a word from him.
0: Well, maybe he got delayed.
2: I don't think so, Steve. I'm afraid Russ is dead.
0: Dead? Look, what's this all about?
2: Manganese.
0: Manganese? That stuff they use making steel?
2: Yes. Last week, all shipments of manganese to this country were suddenly cut off. We think the interests behind that move are trying to form a worldwide manganese cartel. If they succeed, our entire steel industry will be crippled.
0: I still don't see what all this has to do with West Africa.
2: 2 weeks ago, we heard rumors that a rich vein of manganese had been discovered over there, in the border country of northern Nigeria.
0: Oh, I see.
2: That area is controlled by a native tribal chief named Soba.
0: And you sent Russ to negotiate with this Soba, huh?
2: Yes. We want Soba to sign an agreement permitting United Nations representatives to start mining operations in that area. And we've got to get to him before the agents of the cartel do.
0: And that's where I come in?
2: On the surface, you'll be a foreign correspondent trying to get an interview with Soba. Let it get out you're looking for him. Also, that you're trying to locate another foreign correspondent, Russ Holden.
0: Lucky me. I get to play target.
2: I'm afraid so. It's the quickest way of flushing the opposition out into the open. But Steve, you'll be up against a tough outfit. They'll stop at nothing to keep you from getting to Soba. They'll throw every obstacle in your path they can, including a bullet.
0: Great.
2: And they'll be trying to get to Soba ahead of you, too.
1: Steve, the plane's ready to take off.
0: Okay, Ruth.
2: Your first stop in Nigeria will be the Alexandria Hotel. We know Russ stayed there for a while.
0: Alexandria Hotel, right.
2: Steve, if Russ is still alive, find him and work together. If he isn't, go it alone. But above all, get through to Soba and get him to sign that agreement. You've got your assignment. Good luck.

0: Good afternoon, sir. Welcome to the Alexandria Hotel. You wish a room?
1: Yeah, and a blotter. This rain is even more so than what the Florida papers say about California.
0: Please sign here, sir. This is the rainy season, you know.
1: No kidding.
0: From now until October, sir.
1: You sound proud of it. You mean it's this way all over Nigeria?
0: Often I'm, sir.
1: Fine.
0: Mr. Steve Mitchell, United States.
2: Boy, take Mr. Mitchell's suitcase to room 22. Will you be staying with us long, Mr. Mitchell?
1: No longer than I can help. I shouldn't be here at all.
0: Sir?
1: I'm a foreign correspondent. A friend of mine was supposed to do a story over here, but I guess he wandered into a bar somewhere and forgot all about it. So now I have to do it.
0: What was your friend's name?
1: Holden. Russ Holden.
0: Why, Mr. Holden stayed at this hotel while he was in Lagos.
1: When did he check out?
0: Several days ago, I believe he took the train to Kugama.
1: Kugama? Where's that?
0: It's inland and to the north, Mr. Mitchell. It's a long trip by train.
1: What kind of country is it up there?
0: Oh, very wild, sir.
1: Well, I guess I'm going to need more suitable clothes. Is there a store around here where I can get outfitted?
0: Oh, yes, indeed, sir. Carter's. It's right in the next block.
1: Okay. I'll give it a whirl as soon as I get out of these wet clothes.
0: Right up the stairs until you're right, sir. The boy will have your room all ready for you. Yes, sir. What can I do for you?
3: Let me see your register.
0: You wish a room?
3: Let me look at that register.
0: Why, sir? What business have you with...
3: A register. Give it to me.
0: All right, but...
3: Let's have it. So he is Steve Mitchell. You may have it back.
0: I don't understand.
3: You are to say nothing about this. Forget all about me. Do you understand?
0: But no, I don't understand.
3: To help you forget...

0: Yes, sir. What can I do for you?
1: The clerk at the hotel told me I could get some clothes for the back country here, but I see you've got some other customers over there. I can wait.
0: To tell the truth, sir, it's a relief to wait on you.
1: What?
0: That gentleman over there with the pith helmet on backwards is Mr. Brighton. He's being outfitted for his first hunt, and waiting on people like that is always a trying experience.
1: Who's the girl? She don't look very trying.
0: That is Mrs. Brighton.
1: Oh.
0: Luckily, they've hired one of the best guides around here, the tall gentleman, Mr. Campbell.
1: Well, fix me up with whatever I'll need, huh?
0: Let's see now. You want a tunic and... Mr. Brighton! Watch out with that rifle, Mr. Brighton!
2: Hey!
0: Are you all right, sir?
1: Yeah, 2 inches to the right and I wouldn't be.
0: Oh, dear.
3: My goodness!
4: Brighton, put down that gun before it goes off again. You okay, mister?
1: Yeah.
3: I don't know what to say. I'm so dreadfully sorry, old man.
1: Look, where'd you learn to handle a gun anyway?
3: I'm trying to find out how to load it. And,
1: yeah, you found out all right.
3: Such a stupid accident. I'm frightfully sorry.
5: Peter, I think you've distinguished yourself enough for one day. Let's go back to the hotel. I need a drink.
4: That's probably a good idea, Mr. Brighton. I'll attend to the rest of the stuff.
3: All right. Now, look, old man.
1: Yeah, you're frightfully sorry. Let's let it go at that.
5: Peter.
0: Come in, my dear. I'm very sorry this happened at my store, sir. I'll get an outfit together immediately.
1: Okay.
4: Ought to be an easier way of making a living than this.
1: Yeah. I can't say I'd care to play nursemaid to a trigger-happy tenderfoot like that. Oh, incidentally, I'm Steve Mitchell.
4: Laird Campbell.
1: Cigarette?
4: Oh, thanks. American, too.
1: Mm-hmm.
4: Yeah. Being a guide, you expect a certain percentage of lemons, but it looks like I hit the jackpot this time. To make it worse, Brighton's decided there's only one spot in Nigeria where he wants to hunt, way up north, past Kugama.
1: Kugama?
4: Yeah. Tomorrow we're taking that stinking train.
1: Look, Campbell, I'm a foreign correspondent, and I'm supposed to get a story on a tribal chief up there.
4: Soba?
1: Yeah. You know him?
4: Yes, I've hunted around there a couple of times. He gave me this good luck charm a few years ago.
1: Oh. Yeah. Say, how would I go about getting to Soba's village?
4: It's pretty rugged country. You have to pack in from Kugama. Say, our safari will be headed in that direction. Why don't you go along with us? I could take you right to Soba's village.
1: Well, I wouldn't want to inconvenience you.
4: Oh, nonsense, no inconvenience. Believe me, I'd be glad of the company. And I don't think Brighton would have any objections. How about it?
1: Well, that's a thought, Campbell. Thanks for the offer. I tell you, we can talk about it on the train to Kugama, huh?
4: Okay. See you on board, Mitchell.
1: All right.

0: What a cattle train. When do we get to Kugama, anyhow?
1: Tomorrow noon. Care for another drink, Mrs. Brighton?
0: Sure, I'd care for one, but better not.
1: Hmm?
0: Look at Peter over there scowling away. He thinks I've had too many already.
1: Oh, Mr. Brighton doesn't approve, huh?
0: He's one of those physical fitness bugs. He must have read about Teddy Roosevelt when he was a kid. He's been trying to live dangerously ever since.
1: You know, you sound like you come from my side of the Atlantic.
0: Kansas City.
1: Oh. How'd I happen to
0: wind up Mrs. Brighton? Who knows? One day I'm in the chorus at the Palladium in London. The next day, I'm Mrs. Peter Brighton. And I've been on a bicycle ever since. I think I'll have that drink after all.
2: Lola, getting late.
0: You can read me like a book. Oh, well.
3: Is this seat next to you occupied, sir?
1: No, help yourself.
3: Thank you.
1: What were you saying about being on a bicycle, Mrs. Brighton?
0: Last year it was pig sticking in India. Have you ever been pig sticking?
1: Not that I know of. Your husband must have a lot of time on his hands.
0: Doesn't he work? He works. He's always got some big conference going on. He fools around with a lot of different interests, oils, mining, stuff like that.
1: I see.
0: Well, it's getting late. I think I'll turn in.
1: Okay. See you in the morning, Mrs. Brighton.
0: Good night, Mr. Mitchell.
1: All right.
3: It is very amusing.
1: What?
3: Permit me. I am Varchek.
1: What's amusing?
3: That everyone is suddenly going to Kogama.
1: Oh?
3: For years I have operated trading post up there, and nobody pay any attention to that region. But now suddenly everyone is interested in it.
1: No? Does a hunting party and a newspaper hack after a story constitute everybody, Varchek?
3: This hunting expedition and the story you seek. They would not by any chance have to do with the rumors of a discovery of manganese ore in that region, would they?
1: You're doing the talking.
3: If you prefer, I will confine my conversation to the scenery.
1: Like I say, you're doing the talking.
3: As a matter of fact, we are passing through some very beautiful country right now.
1: Huh?
3: Yes. We are approaching a gorge which is quite spectacular. The view from the observation platform is a rewarding one.
1: Hmm. Is it? Well, I could do with some fresh air anyway. Thanks.
3: You are quite welcome, sir.

0: Good evening.
1: Oh, a joint of you?
2: Yeah, that's the Sun Gorge we're going over.
0: Yeah, it is almost 1,000 feet deep, Herr Mitchell.
2: Mitchell, how come you know my name? Who are you? Hey, what are you doing? Get your hands off me, will you?
0: This is where you get off, Mitchell.
3: Watch out,
0: a friend reached you down there.
3: Let go of me, Mitchell.

The National Broadcasting Company is bringing you Brian Donlevy, starring in the role of Steve Mitchell in the third of an exciting new adventure series, Dangerous Assignments.

0: You okay?
1: Yeah. That was close.
2: What happened, Mr. Mitchell? Mr. Campbell and I were sitting in the smoking car. We saw a man follow you outside, and then there were sounds of a fight.
1: There was a fight, Borchett. The other guy lost.
0: Over the side, huh?
1: Uh-huh. That was some view you sent me out here to see, Borchett. Or wasn't that what you had in mind?
2: I do not understand.
1: What's the next town we get to, Campbell?
0: Kano. Be there in a few minutes. But I have about a four-hour layover there.
1: Telegraph office in the station?
0: Yeah.
2: Telegraph office?
1: Yeah. The press association I work for is very strange, Wojciech. They like me to send them stories now and then. So that's what I'm going to do, if it's all right with you.

0: Here's Steve's report, Commissioner.
1: Good, let's have it. Considerable interest being shown in manganese air by tenderfoot hunter named Brighton and trader named Warcheck. I'm joining Brighton Safari to vicinity Chief Sober's village. Good.
0: Sounds like it's been a busy bee, Commissioner.
1: Oh, wait a minute. Almost got tossed into canyon 2 hours ago.
0: What?
1: Afraid Russ Holden wasn't as lucky as I was. Oh, I was afraid of something like that, Ruth.
0: Poor Russ.
1: Wait, there's more. A two-hour layover here in Kano. And borrowing one of Campbell's native gun bearers to take me back to that ravine I almost got shoved into.

0: Let's see. We're just about under that railroad trestle right now, Zuru.
1: Juana, look.
0: Yeah. Not a pretty sight, is it? Yeah, that's the guy who jumped me, all right, Zuru.
1: Juana?
0: Yeah?
1: I have seen that man before.
0: What? Where?
1: No can remember.
0: Well, try to remember.
1: Zuru, try.
0: It's very important. Let's see. He ought to have some identification here in his wallet. There it is. Hans Graber. Never heard of him.
1: Juana! Juana! Me find something?
0: What is it?
1: Here.
0: A wristwatch.
1: Bones, too.
0: It's Russ Holden's wristwatch.
1: Train leaves station soon. Time to go back, Juana.
0: Yeah. Come on, Zuru.

0: Thanks for lending me your boy, Campbell.
1: He's a good one.
0: Yeah?
1: You know? One of the best. He's lived around this North Country most of his life. Matter of fact, he belongs to Soba's tribe.
2: Oh? Mr. Mitchell, did you find anything at the bottom of a ravine?
3: I found what I was looking for, Warcheck.
2: The body of men who attack you?
4: Such a beastly thing to happen, old boy. Somebody have a grudge against you or some such silly thing?
3: Apparently somebody does, Brighton.
2: Still the man of mystery, Mr. Mitchell.
3: Look, Warcheck.
0: Warcheck, I've got one rule on safari. Everybody minds his own business.
2: But of course, Mr. Campbell.
3: Warcheck going with us?
0: Yeah. He asked Brighton if he could tag along as far as his trading post.
4: Always glad of company. Helps keep my wife from getting bored.
3: How much longer before we get there, Campbell?
0: We'll pull into Kugama about noon. It'll take a couple of hours to load the jeeps. That'll get us started around 2. By sunset tonight, we'll be camped in the bush.

0: How about putting some more wood on the fire, Campbell?
1: Yeah, sure thing. Give me a hand, will you, Mitchell?
2: Okay, Campbell.
0: That's better. What was that?
2: Big cat out there somewhere.
3: Good, good. Maybe we'll get a crack at him tomorrow.
0: I can hardly wait. There's a wonderful ride on a stuffy train and a few charming hours bouncing in a jeep. Now a mangy lion waiting for us. How did I get so lucky?
3: Well, if you will all excuse me, I think I will go to my tent.
4: That's a good idea, me too.
1: That'll be a good idea if we all turn in pretty soon. We'll want to get started by dawn.

0: Iguana?
1: Huh? Who's out there?
0: Zorro.
1: Oh, come on in, Zorro. What is it?
0: Want a Campbell with you?
1: No, Campbell's in his tent, isn't he?
0: Not in tent.
1: Wait a minute. He said he was going to check the jeeps before he turned in.
0: We'll look for him there.
1: Something I can do, Zorro?
0: No, me talk to Buona Campbell.
1: Incidentally, have you remembered yet where you saw that dead guy in the ravine?
0: Me only talk to Buona Campbell. Only talk to Buona Campbell.
1: What's with him?
2: Mr. Mitchell.
1: Huh?
2: It's Mark.

0: Good heavens.
1: Best boy I ever had. And he's dead. Murdered.
2: Murdered? By whom?
1: That's just what I'm wondering, Warchick.
2: Perhaps a fight with one of the other bearers.
1: Yeah. Perhaps.

0: Sun's coming up. We'll leave as soon as Brighton's ready.
1: Look, Campbell, maybe I better head for Sobu's village this morning instead of tagging along with you, huh?
0: Well, I wouldn't advise you trying it alone, Mitchell. I'll take you over there later, as soon as Brighton's had enough hunting for the day.
1: Okay. Is the Warchek going with us this morning?
0: No, he said he'd rather stay here at camp.
1: Say, Campbell?
0: Hmm?
1: I didn't get a chance to talk to you last night after Zuru was murdered, but I think I know why he got it.
0: What do you mean?
1: Zuru told me that he'd seen the guy who tried to push me off the train before.
0: Huh? Where had he seen him?
1: I don't know. But I think he remembered last night and wanted to tell you about it.
0: I wish he could have found me sooner. Here comes Brighton. We can start now.
1: Hey, if you don't mind, I'm going to stick pretty close to Brighton while we're out in the bush.
0: Afraid his gun may go off accidentally in your direction again?
1: Yeah. I might not be so lucky this time.

0: What time is it, Mitchell?
1: 5 to 8.
0: Sitting in this jeep in the middle of the jungle is not my idea of sport. Sun is getting hotter by the minute, and so are the mosquitoes.
1: Yeah.
0: What's keeping Campbell? Said he and his gun-bearer would pick up the trail of that lion and come right back for us. He's been gone almost an hour.
1: Well, he'll probably be along in a few minutes, Brighton.
0: This isn't turning out at all the way I'd hoped. But I suppose I shouldn't have expected anything else.
1: Huh?
0: Yeah. Well, I'm sick of the whole business. I should never have let Campbell talk me into coming way up here in this godforsaken country.
1: It was Campbell's idea to come up here? He said it was yours.
0: Oh, no. He told me the hunting was better around here.
1: Come on. Get out of this jeep. Let's get into the brush. Hurry up.
0: Oh, but Campbell told us to stay in this clearing.
1: Yeah. He's probably circling around behind us right now. Come on.
0: Well, Mitchell, I don't understand.
1: Neither did I. Until just now. Here, into this brush. Get down.
0: But why is Campbell shooting at us?
1: Not us. Me. Look, you sit tight right here and you'll be okay. It's me he's after.
0: Mitchell, where are you going?
1: Soba's village. It's about 2 miles west of here.
0: I hope.

0: some square dance. Ah, well, here goes. Hey, look. Don't let me stop the feast. If one of you will just tell me where your chief is.
1: It is not feast. Death does. Oh. Who are you?
0: I want to talk to Soba, your chief. Is he around?
1: Maranga. Jolo.
0: Hey, now, wait a minute. Look.
2: Hey, Maranga. What is it?
1: A white man want to talk to you.
0: Is your name Soba?
2: Yes, you come at bad time, white man. We have death dance for one of my people, Zuru. Bring his body into village this morning.
0: Yeah, I know. Look, Soba, this is important. I've got to talk to you right away.
2: Go to my hut, white man. We finish death dance, then we talk. Arunga!

0: You sound like man who speak with straight tongue, Juana Mitchell. Maybe your people are right ones to dig in my ground for metal. But you are too late.
1: What?

0: man promised my tribe much food and medicine.
1: What other man?
0: His trader man, Warchek.
1: Warchek? Oh, looks like I pegged the wrong guy. Where is he?
0: He's still in village.
1: Yeah, I see him. Over by that other hut. Excuse me, Silver. Warchek! Warchek!
2: Ah, Mr. Mitchell. It would seem you arrived too late.
1: Now look, Warchek. I've been through too much in this deal to let that cartel you're working for come out on top now.
2: But you're mistaken, Mitchell. I work for no cartel, but for myself.
1: What?
2: You are bidding for mining rights. Cartel is also bidding for them. What more profitable place for me than in the middle where I can do business with the highest bidder?
1: Warchek!
3: Looks like Warchek didn't stay in the middle very long.
1: Campbell!
3: Any agreement Warchek has with the chief is void now. And with you out of the way, Mitchell, I think we'll be able
1: to... Your man Garber missed, huh? So you're going to finish the job yourself?
3: Yeah.
1: You ought to get a promotion for this, Campbell.
3: Just money. A lot of it.
1: Yeah. Enough money so you didn't even mind killing Zuru when you realized he remembered seeing you and Graber together.
3: That's a lie. Soba, it's not true. Mitchell here killed Zuru.
0: You killer of Zuru.
3: Look, Soba, I tell you, I didn't kill Zuru. It was Mitchell.
0: White Hunter lies. When my men pick up Zuru's body, they find good luck charm I gave you long time ago.
3: What? Oh, I must have dropped it when I bent over Zuru after he died.
0: No. Good luck charm under Zuru's body. Barunga.
3: No, Soba.
0: Barunga Blogan.
3: No. No.
0: Mitchell. You. Good, Marunga. Good. He kill one of my people, he die.
1: You don't waste any time, Silva.
0: Mitchell.
1: What?
0: Come. We go to my hut. We talk some more.
1: Good. You can sign the agreement. I have the papers right here.
0: No sign.
1: What? Why?
0: Soba, no sign name. Soba can only make X.
1: Oh. Well, look, Chief, don't worry about that. Right now, your X is going to look like $1 million bucks to me. Come on.

0: You have just heard the third in an exciting new adventure series, Dangerous Assignment, starring Brian Donlevy as Steve Mitchell. Dangerous Assignment is written by Bob Reif and directed by Bill Karn, with music by Bruce Ashley. Be with us again next week at this same time when Brian Donlevy, starring as Steve Mitchell, will embark on another Dangerous Assignment. This is NBC, the National Broadcasting Company.
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2: 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Around Dodge City and in the territory on West, there's just one way to handle the killers and the spoilers, and that's with a U.S. Marshal and the smell of gun smoke.

0: of the violence that moved west with young America, and the story of a man who moved with it.
1: I'm that man, Matt Dillon, United States Marshal.
2: The first man they look for and the last they want to meet. It's a chancy job, and it makes a man watchful and a little lonely.

0: Billy.
1: Hello, Matt. Well, how you like my new buggy, Matt?
0: That's a nice rig.
1: Nice. It's a beauty.
0: Yeah, it sure is.
1: Doc took me for a drive up the Arkansas ways, Matt. This buggy rides about as easy as anything I was ever in.
0: Yeah, it's okay. For summer?
2: Sure, it's okay. Well, what do you mean, for summer?
0: Well, you can't drive that thing around in the snow, can you, Doc? You wouldn't even get out of Dodge with it.
2: Come snow, I'm not leaving Dodge.
1: I never saw a weather stop you yet, Doc. But don't pay any attention to the marshal. He's just talking because he'd like to have
0: one. I wouldn't even get into one of them unless I had a busted leg.
2: I don't know why we stopped to talk to him at all, kid. And besides, I thought you were supposed to have left town, Matt.
0: I'm leaving right now, Doc.
1: What? Where are you going, Matt?
0: Chester and I are riding over to a place called El Cater.
1: What for?
0: A word came in that Cary Post is holed up over there.
1: Cary Post? I never heard of him.
0: He's a killer from the Dakota Territory. El Cater's as far south as he's ever come. I don't know him, Kitty. All I got is his picture on a wanted poster.
2: Oh, hello, Marshal.
0: Hello, John.
2: I was in El Cater once, Matt. Oh, it's a nice little town.
0: Yeah, so I've heard.
2: At least if you've never been there, nobody knows you. And you can ride in free and easy.
1: That ought to help some.
0: Yeah, it will, Kitty. A lot.
1: Good luck, Matt.
0: Thanks, Kitty. I'll see you when I get back.
2: So long, Matt.

0: I swear, Mr. Dillon, this old cater's duster and dodge is. I couldn't hardly see to breathe out there in the street.
1: You couldn't what?
0: I can't do nothing but think about a glass of beer.
2: What'll you have, gentlemen?
0: You got any beer?
1: Well, of course we have.
0: Well, that's a delight to hear.
1: Make it too, bartender.
2: Okay.
0: Hey, who is this fella coming over, Mr. Dillon?
3: Hey, you men are strangers here, ain't you?
1: Yeah, we are.
3: Of course you are. I've lived here all my life, man and boy. I ain't never seen neither one of you.
1: Well, I guess that explains our never having met.
3: Grimes is my name. Cicero Grimes. I ain't asking yours, now don't get me wrong.
1: Well, we haven't got anything to hide. My name's Dillon, and this is Chester Crawford.
0: How you do?
3: Welcome to Alcata, gentlemen. And I'll tell you something else. You buy me a beer, and I won't ask you no questions, but I'll talk to you. Providing you're honest, of course. I won't talk to no crook.
1: Oh, we're pretty honest, Grimes.
3: Cicero will do.
1: Okay. A bartender, will you make that three beers, huh?
3: Well, thank you, Dillon. And you too, Chester. Chester.
1: Oh, Cater's a pretty lively town, huh, Cicero?
3: Well, it was and it ain't.
1: What?
3: It was lively and it ain't no more.
1: Oh. Well, why is that?
3: Joe Fye. He done it. Come here 2 weeks ago and there ain't been a fight since.
2: Here, three beer.
1: Here you are, bartender. Now, tell me about this Joe Fye, Cicero.
3: Oh, Joe Fye don't bother me none, Dillon. I'm a peaceful man. I don't even carry a gun. It's the wild ones. Fellas like Carrie Post and such all that Joe Fye gets after.
0: Did you say Carrie Post?
1: Is it, Chester?
3: It's all right. Carrie Post ain't here no more. Joe Fye run him out of town right off. He run three other fellas out, too.
1: Oh, what for?
3: Because he won't stand for no disorder, that's why. And they was all gunmen, too. Yes, sir. Bad. Carrie Post, he said he'd wait till somebody shoots Joe Fye, and then he's coming back.
1: This Joe Fye must be quite a gunman himself, huh?
3: Ain't none better. Ain't a man in the whole country that'll stand up to him.
1: Is that so?
3: Yeah, been here 2 weeks. Nobody's faced him yet.
0: Well, if nobody ain't faced him, how do you know he's such a good gunman?
3: Well, you'll find out, Chester, when you see him.
0: Don't make sense to me.
1: What's his game, Cicero? Why does he want to run El Cater?
3: It's his job, Dillon.
1: His job?
3: Well, sure. That's what they sent him here for.
1: Well, who sent him?
3: The government.
1: What?
3: Oh, maybe I didn't tell you. Joe Fye's a United States Marshal.
0: He's a what?
3: He's a U.S. Marshal. What's wrong with that?
1: What?
0: Cicero, maybe you don't know it, but there's only one U.S. Marshal in this whole territory. He's standing right...
1: Hold it, Chester. We'll find out what's going on here soon enough.
0: Yes, sir.
1: Meantime, don't worry about Joe Fye, huh? He isn't after you.
3: No, no, he won't bother you none, Chester. But Dillon here, that's different.
0: What do you mean?
3: Well, Dillon looks like a gunman to me. And if there's one thing Joe Fye won't stand for around here, it's a gunman. Yes, sir. He's going to run Dillon right out of town first time he lays eyes on him.

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0: Chester was right. I was the only U.S. Marshal in that part of the country. So who or what Joe Fye was, I had no idea. But I figured if I kept quiet and waited around a while, I might find out. So Chester and I went over to the one restaurant in town and filled up on hogback and pinto beans, and then found ourselves some shade on the boardwalk facing the main street and sat down. We hadn't been there long when a man dressed in a fine suit of buckskin and wearing a big white John B. Stetson crossed the street and came up to us. He had one gun tied to his hip and another stuck in his belt.
1: Good afternoon, gentlemen.
2: Hello.
1: Don't believe I've seen you men in El Cater before.
0: No, we've never been here before.
1: Staying along?
0: I hadn't thought about it, one way or the other.
1: You know who I am?
0: Marshal Fye, isn't it?
1: Good. You've already heard of me.
0: Yeah, we have.
1: And that'll save us time. Gentlemen, I don't like gunmen here.
2: I ain't no gunman.
1: I was thinking more of your friend than you.
0: Now, you move in pretty fast, Marshal.
1: I mean business, gentlemen. You make trouble here, and I'll kill both of you.
2: What?
1: Many a man has died who was a little slow believing me, mister.
0: You've killed a lot of men, huh?
1: Everyone that's ever crossed me.
0: And how many is that?
1: I don't keep count. Doesn't matter.
0: No, I don't guess it does.
1: Say now, here comes a fellow looking for pleasure.
0: He sure is.
1: I won't tolerate that.
0: You're going to stop him?
1: If I have to kill him.
2: Oh, no, you can't do that.
0: Wait a minute, Chester.
2: Must be friends of his. They're shutting him up.
1: They just told him. See, they're pointing over here at me. The man doesn't know. He hasn't been to town since I took over.
2: Well, he sure calmed down fast enough. There he goes. Mild as milk.
1: You should thank those men for that. They just saved his life.
0: Pretty tight town you keep, Fye.
1: It's a marshal's job, isn't it?
0: Well, you're the marshal.
1: Don't you forget it, either of you. I trust you've learned what'll happen if you do.
0: Yeah, I got a pretty good idea. Marshal?
1: No man's dared fight me yet.
0: I know. I heard.
1: And don't forget it. Good day.
0: So long.
2: Well, of all the blowed-up, mean, hog-headed men I ever saw...
0: You know, I don't know whether it's his being smart or everybody else around here being stupid, but it's sure working, Chester.
2: How do you mean?
0: He's got them all buffaloed. He hasn't had to fight once. Just see how he handled that cowboy. He let those other men do his work for him. With us, he waited till he was sure we knew about his reputation before he got tough.
2: You mean you don't think he's a gunman at all?
0: Well, I don't know what he is, Chester. But I got an idea how I might find out.
2: How?
0: I'll show you. If I can take care of Joe Fye, then all I have to do is sit here and wait for Carrie Pulse to ride back to town. The first thing I did was to go to the general store and buy an old Navy pistol. It wasn't much of a gun, and for $5, the storekeeper threw in a worn-out holster and a cartridge belt. He tried to sell me some ammunition, too, but I was afraid the pistol might go off by accident and blow up if anybody was to carry it around loaded. But from there, we went back to the Alamo Saloon and spent the next 2 hours talking to Cicero Grimes. This time, I told him who I was. And after I explained the whole deal to him a couple of times, he seemed willing to sit in.
3: There's only one thing I don't like about it, Marshal Dillon.
0: Oh, what's that?
3: Well, supposing you guessed it wrong. Supposing Joe Fye is something of a gunman after all.
0: Oh, don't you worry about that, Cicero. I'll be right there.
3: Well, it could still go wrong, and if it does, I'll get shot.
0: Well, that's the chance you're taking to help the law, Cicero. You don't have to do it if you don't want to.
3: Well, you get paid for taking chances, Marshal, and I don't.
0: No, you don't. But there is one thing. You'll be the kind of hero after.
3: Hey, I will, won't I? Well, everybody will be buying you drinks from here on out, Cicero. Well, you'll be famous, like George Washington and all them fellas. Yeah.
2: Say, that's kind of getting paid, ain't it?
1: Sure it is.
2: Hey, Marshal.
0: Yeah?
2: How come you picked me out for this job? I'm pretty worthless sort of fella.
3: Oh, no, you're not, Cicero. Maybe you don't do much but just sit around in here and sponge drinks off everybody, but you ain't worthless.
0: Right now, Cicero, you're the most important man in Old Cater.
2: Oh, Marshal, you're just talking. There's lots of fellas could help you out.
0: No? No, there aren't. You're the one man in town that's least expected to stand up to Joe Five. Why, you've never even worn a gun before.
2: I sure ain't. I don't believe in guns.
0: Well, don't you see? This way we'll really show him up, huh?
2: Well, I guess you're right, Marshal. And I sure hope nothing bad happens.
0: Well, I promise you that I'll do everything I can, Cicero. But on a deal like this, something can always go wrong. I'm not going to try to fool you about that.
2: You know, that's what I like about you, Marshal. You don't try to hide nothing from me.
0: Are you all set, then?
2: I guess so. But I feel sort of funny with this gun on my hip.
3: Well, you look fine, Cicero.
0: Well, let's get going. Now, you know what you're going to do now, huh?
2: Yeah, I've got it all, Marshal. At least I think I have.
0: Well, don't think too hard. Just let it happen. It'll come to you once you get started.
2: Sure, yeah, I'll do that. I'll just let it happen.
0: Well, go ahead, then. We'll follow you.
2: Okay.
3: Cicero, quite a fella, ain't he, Mr. Dillon?
0: Yeah, he sure is, Justin. Hope I'm right about this. I'd hate to see him get hurt.
3: Or killed.
0: Okay, get up there and do a shooting for him, Chester. And then come on back before anybody sees you, huh?
4: Yes, sir.
5: Yippee! Yippee! Hello! Hey, Pop! Don't cry! Come on out to play, Marshal! Yippee! Hey, where are you, Pai? Down your hole. Come on, Pai.
0: That's enough, Chester. That's enough shooting. Come on back.
5: Yeah, you're scared. That's what's the matter with you.
4: There he comes, Mr. Dillon. Right across the street.
0: Yeah.
4: Come on
0: here when I get
6: him. What's going on here? What's the matter with you, Cicero?
5: Ain't nothing the matter with me, Marshal Five.
6: What are you doing with that gun? Take it off. Take it off, I said, before I kill you.
5: Go ahead, Five. Go on. Kill me if you think you can. You didn't know about me, did you? I'll show you who's a gunman around here.
6: You must be drunk talking like that.
5: It'd be better for you if I was drunk, but I ain't. I always do my gunfighting plumb sober.
6: You gone crazy?
5: I'll tell you something, Joe Fye. The reason I spend so much time in the saloon there is to forget about all the men I killed. Sometimes I can't forget. And then I got to put my gun on, go out and kill me another one.
4: He ain't making much sense, Mr. Dillon.
0: It doesn't matter, Chester. Let him talk.
6: You're drunk and you're lying.
5: Am I?
6: Get your hand away from that gun, Cicero. I'm warning you.
5: Well, I can't shoot without pulling my gun out, can I?
6: You're not going to shoot anybody. Especially me.
5: Yeah, sure I am. I am. I just told you. I gotta do it, Pa. I'm sorry for you, but I gotta do it.
6: I've had enough of this. Cicero, you get your hands up before I kill you.
5: No, you don't. Now, stay away from me.
6: I never saw a man so eager to die. Now, do as I say.
5: No, I won't do nothing you say. You can't hurt me. You don't know it, but you can't hurt me at all.
6: I can kill you.
5: Now, go ahead. Go ahead, try it. Go on. Go on.
6: There's no man in the world can beat me, and you know it.
5: I don't know it. I never even seen you shoot. Nobody has. But you're just about to see me.
6: For the last time. Take your hand off that gun.
5: Now, watch me, Ty. Watch me. I'm just about to draw. I'm about to go, everybody.
2: Go on, shoot him, Cicero, and get it over with.
5: Okay, I will. Yes, sir. That's what I'll do. I'm going to do it. I'm going to do it right now.
6: No. Don't pull that gun. Don't, Cicero.
5: Don't worry. I'll make it easy for you, Ty. I'll shoot you in the head so you won't suffer so much. Right in the nose, maybe.
6: No, don't.
5: Now, you see? There, now. I got you covered. Why, you didn't even try to draw.
6: Don't kill me. Please don't kill me. Don't shoot, Cicero. Don't shoot me.
5: I'm going to.
6: I wouldn't draw on you.
7: I was only fooling.
5: Yeah, sure, yes, sir. He was only fooling. But you're all through fooling now, Joe High. Here, I'll take those guns of yours. First fishing. Now, throw it away. And I'll take this and do the same thing. There. Come on out, everybody. I got your line tamed. Shut up, everybody. Look here. My gun ain't even loaded, see?
8: Oh, yes, sir.
5: You're all through here, Joe Fine. Go find your horse and ride him out of town. You ain't no U.S. Marshal anyway. You've been lying the whole time. Now, get going.
9: Wait here, Chester. I want to talk to Fine.
5: Oh, what's up, good man? All I've taken in my windbag, that's all.
9: Five. Wait a minute, Five. I'd like to talk to you a minute.
7: Leave me alone. Have they done enough?
9: I'm not going to hurt you.
7: Yes, you are. You're a gunman. And I talked rough to you today. Now you're going to...
9: Wait a minute, Five. I only want to ask you a couple of questions and then you can go.
7: Ask me what?
9: About this U.S. Marshal business. Was that your idea? I mean, were you alone in this or did somebody put you up to it?
7: Well, all my life I've wanted to be a lawman.
9: Huh? Why?
7: I don't know. Maybe so everybody sort of looked up to me. But I knew it couldn't last long. I knew something would happen sooner or later.
9: Well, if you wanted to be a lawman, why didn't you go be one somewhere? Why did you come here and lie about it?
7: You don't understand. I couldn't be a lawman, not a real one.
9: Well, why not?
7: Well, you saw what happened with Cicero Grimes.
9: Yeah, I saw it.
7: I'm a coward, mister. That's what I am, a coward. Always have been. I couldn't be a marshal, not for long. That'd take somebody... Somebody like you, maybe. You could be a marshal.
9: Maybe. But you're saying the only reason that you came here and told everybody you were the law was just a kind of a game you were playing? Sort of like a kid?
7: Like a kid. I guess you're right. What do you care about me?
9: Now, I thought you had some other reason for wanting to run this town.
7: Oh, no. No, I'm not a crook, mister. I never did anything bad.
9: I believe you, Fire. Where are you from, anyway?
7: Boston.
9: Boston?
7: A long time ago. I ran away when I was 15.
9: I see.
7: I want to go now, mister. I want to get out of this place.
9: Okay.
7: No offense, but I sure hope I never run into any of you people again.
9: I understand. But there is one thing, Fire.
7: What?
9: You go on wearing guns and somebody's going to kill you for sure.
7: I never wore a gun in my life till I came to Al-Qaeda. I always wanted to, but I never dared. No, it was kind of fun while it lasted.
9: Yeah. So long, Ty.
7: So long, mister.

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0: Dillon?
1: What, Chester?
0: We've been here in Alcator most week now, and that carry post ain't showed up yet. How do you know what he went back to Dakota Territory?
1: Maybe the word about Joe Fye hasn't got to him yet, Chester. But we can't wait much longer.
2: Yeah, find him, Marshal.
1: It's Dillon, Cicero.
0: Oh, I'm sorry. I keep forgetting. How are you, Cicero?
2: Fat as a fall hog. Say, you know, you fellas was right. Everybody, even the strangers, been doing nothing but buying me drinks and listening to my story. But don't worry, Marshal. Dillon. I'm real careful about what I tell him.
1: Oh, you're doing fine, Cicero.
2: Say, you know something else? The bartender at the Alamo has hung that old Navy pistol I used over the bar. I guess it's kind of famous already.
0: Well, it ought to be. It made the whole town of Elkator ashamed of itself for getting took in, so...
2: Yes, sir, that's what the bartender says. That's why he put it there. To make him remember, he says.
0: My goodness alive. Fellow's sure raising a lot of dust. What's he in such a hurry for?
2: Well, that's... He must have.
1: Yeah, I see him, Cicero.
0: What is it, Mr. Dillon?
1: It's Cary Post, Chester. You two stay out of the way, now.
2: Not me, I ain't. No, I'm going to watch this.
0: Then you sit right there, Cicero. What he means is, don't follow him.
3: Hello, Post. I don't know you.
1: You've been a long time getting back to town.
3: What are you talking about?
1: Now, Joe Fye left a week ago. He had your buffalo, didn't he?
3: Now, look here...
1: Shut up. This may upset you some, Post, but I'm a real marshal. What? Matt Dillon from Dodge. I've been waiting for you.
3: No.
1: And I'm taking you back with me.
3: Before? I've never even seen you before now.
1: You're wanted for murder in Dakota Territory. And you know something else? I don't expect one bit of trouble out of you.
3: Marshal.
1: I'm taking your gun, Post. Easy. Just like this.
3: Sure. Sure, Marshal. I wouldn't make no trouble. Take it.
1: I got it. Now get back on your horse. We're leaving for Dodge.
0: Well, Mr. Dillon, that was the easiest thing I ever saw. How did you know he wouldn't fight?
1: Post's nothing but a murderer, Chester. He's not a fighter.
0: Well, you got him. And you got rid of that Joe Fye, too. Him pretending to be a marshal. It was sure worth coming up here.
1: I don't know, Chester. Joe Fye ran this town pretty well. But the lid's off now. And it's too bad I couldn't have left him alone. He was doing fine.

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1: 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Featured in the cast were Ralph Moody, Vic Perrin, and John Daner. Harley Bear is Chester, Howard McNair is Doc, and Georgia Ellis is Kitty. Join us again next week as Matt Dillon, U.S. Marshal, fights to bring law and order out of the wild violence of...

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2: Cigarette hangover.
1: That stale, musty, smoked-out taste in your mouth.
2: Cigarette hangover.
1: That tight, dry, uncomfortable feeling in your throat.
2: Cigarette hangover.
1: That's what takes the joy out of smoking. And when that happens to you, it's time to switch to Philip Morris. Remember,
2: over 2 million more smokers have switched to Philip Morris.
1: Yes, if you're tired of cigarette hangover, join the millions who have discovered in Philip Morris a milder smoke, a cleaner, fresher smoke than they've ever known before.
2: Over 2 million more smokers have switched to Philip Morris.
1: Remember, Philip Morris is the one, the only cigarette proved definitely less irritating, proved definitely milder than any other leading brand. No other cigarette can make that statement.
2: Remember, top-ranking doctors, eminent nose and throat specialists, actually suggest Philip Morris in cases of irritation due to smoking.
1: Above all, remember this. You'll be glad tomorrow you smoke Philip Morris today.
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fiery horse with the speed of light, a cloud of dust, and a hearty hi-yo, Silver, the Lone Ranger.

0: of the Indian Wars during the early years of the Western United States were caused by officials who used their position to rob the red men. Greed was the driving force behind all their actions. And it was not until the masked rider of the plains started his great fight for justice that they paid the penalty for their open defiance of the public good. It was the Lone Ranger, more than any other man, who blazed the trail for the winning of the West. Return with us now to those thrilling days of yesteryear. From out of the past come the thundering hoofbeats of the great horse Silver. The Lone Ranger rides again.
1: Come on, Silver! We're heading for the Indian country! There's going to be trouble! Hail, Silver! Hail!
0: Head of buffalo grazed in the basin. On the western rim, two horsemen, dark figures against the sunset gold, had reined up to watch them. One of the men was tall and broad-shouldered. He rode a great white stallion and wore a mask. His companion, an Indian, was mounted on a paint.
2: They're drifting south, Tonto. And they didn't get any farther than the Wishbone Range this year.
3: There are not many now. They have to go far north.
2: Just a few years ago, there were over 1 million head. They traveled as far north as White Ridge, the Thunderclouds country.
3: That's right. Indian kill buffalo, have plenty meat for winter.
2: Thunderclouds try, Bone Star, even without the buffalo.
3: Law say them not hunt White Ridge anymore.
2: The law says they can't hunt on this side of the ridge.
3: Not much game on the other side in winter.
2: I know it doesn't seem fair to you, Tonto. The government's taken away one of their best hunting grounds. The tribe will be well taken care of. They'll be given enough beef to last through the winter.
3: Maybe so. No buffalo in summer, no game in winter. Keep bad for Indian.
2: Not with government beef to tide them over.
3: Ah.
2: Well, we stop at the Circle Bar and know they're driving 600 head north for Thunderclouds' tribe. There's nothing to worry about.
3: Some Indian agent good, many bad.
2: That's true. Have you heard anything about the Indian agent in Grantville?
3: Him new.
2: Might be a good idea to ride up that way.
3: Agent named Grady, him from east.
2: Then he won't be able to understand the Indians very well. We may be able to help him.
3: Help Thundercloud?
2: Of course, if he needs it. He's our friend.
3: This winter be long, cold. All signs show that. Wind, chilly. Cold comes soon.
2: We'll ride tonight.
3: To Grantville?
2: To Grantville and the White Ridge.
3: Get him up, Scout!
2: Come on, Silver!
0: Following Saturday, Bill Connors and Sleepy Hollow left the cafe in Grantville and walked toward the express office where a crowd was already waiting for the stage to come in. Lou Grady was standing in front of the agency building across the street and called to Bill.
4: Hey, Connors, come over here.
5: I don't pay any attention to him, Bill. The stage will be here in a few minutes. We gotta hurry.
6: You're always in a hurry, Sleepy. Right with you, Grady.
5: What do you want to waste time talking to an agent for?
6: He's a stranger. Gotta be friendly. I'll meet you at the office.
5: Now, make it fast.
6: Howdy, Mr. Grady. What's on your mind?
4: Look at that prod of yours looping along. Why do they call him Sleepy?
6: Well, there's two reasons. The first, his last name's Hollow. And the second, Sleepy don't fit him at all. That makes it perfect.
4: It makes it perfect, eh? We wouldn't figure like that back east.
6: Yeah, I reckon not. What do you want to see me about?
4: Well, Bart tells me you've been paid off.
6: Yep.
4: Got any plans for the winter?
6: No. Haven't spent a pay yet.
4: How long will that take?
6: Well, Sleepy ought to get rid of his by tonight. You borrow mine tomorrow, and tomorrow night we'll both be broke.
4: Does it always work out that way?
6: Most of the time.
4: Then you'll both be looking for a job.
6: I reckon. Bart needs some line riders for the winter.
4: How would you like a job as foreman instead?
6: What's that?
4: Bart says you make a good one.
6: I got nothing against the idea, Grady, but it's first I've heard of anybody needing a foreman. What's the outfit?
4: Well, certainly you.
6: I never heard of it.
4: You will. A friend of mine, a fellow called Ed Norton, is going to start a ranch in White River Valley. Build his home just south of the ridge.
6: Next spring?
4: Before the snow flies.
6: He ain't got much time.
4: Well, he's due to arrive here on tonight's stage. He and his stepdaughter. I've already bought his cattle from the Circle Bar. They're on the way. When they get here, Norton will need somebody to take charge of them.
6: It's a funny time of year to stock a range.
4: Well, he couldn't buy so cheap in the spring. How about it, Bill? Will you take the job?
6: I want to look at this Norton hombre first.
4: Well, you can have until tomorrow to make up your mind.
6: I'll talk it over with Sleepy. Oh, he can sign on, can't he?
4: You'll be the foreman. You'll hire anybody you want to. Well, there's the stage now.
6: Are you going down there?
4: Yeah, too much of a crowd. I hired an Indian to watch out for Norton and bring him here.
6: I thought you said he was a friend of yours. Won't you think it's funny if you don't meet him personally?
4: Yeah, he'll understand. Here, what's got into Sleepy?
6: Cut that out, you wild Indian. Want the sheriff to throw you in jail?
5: She's the prettiest girl ever set eyes on. When I said howdy, she smiled at me.
7: Tiger, give me that gun.
5: No, I won't do no more shooting. I got to get me a shave and a haircut right away.
6: What's he talking about?
4: It must be Sharon Day, Norton's stepdaughter. Here they come now.
6: Well, gosh. No wonder Sleepy went local.
4: How about taking that job?
6: I'm hired.
4: Good.
8: Yeah, ready.
4: Well, that's fine, Injun. On your way. Howdy, Norton. Hello, Sharon.
9: Hello, Mr. Grady.
7: What kind of a place is this, shooting in the streets? Isn't there any law around here?
6: Well, Sleepy was just trying to make you welcome, Mr. Norton.
4: Don't forget it, Ed. Meet your foreman, Bill Connors.
7: So you got that far.
4: Everything's set.
7: Hello, Connors. I hope you know your job.
6: No complaints so far.
4: You'll need two or three men besides Sleepy, Bill. Better get them lined up right away, eh?
6: Sure, but, aren't you gonna... I mean, Miss...
4: Sharon. Sharon, this is Bill Connors.
6: Howdy.
9: I'm glad to know you.
6: Same here.
4: Ed and I have some business to talk over. There's a room reserved for you at the hotel, Sharon. Maybe Bill will show you the way.
6: It would be an honor, miss.
9: All right. I'll see you later, Ed.
6: Yeah, run along.
5: Just hang on to my arm, Miss Sharon, and watch the boys finish
4: the same green. What is that?
7: I don't like this country.
4: We won't have to stay long. I thought I told you to move on, Injun.
8: Me gone now.
7: Well, out with it. What have you done?
4: Do you have the money?
7: $1,000.
4: Sharon's money.
7: Well, what of it? It's mine to manage until she gets married. What have you done?
4: I've hired some men to build cabins in White River Valley. It won't take more than a week. By that time, the Circle Bar herd will be here. 500 head for the Indians, 100 head for you. But the Indians shouldn't get any more than you, Ed, so we'll split it even.
7: I thought you were going to buy more.
4: That's
7: than
4: only
7: that.
4: The first herd. There'll be two more. By the middle of the winter, you'll have 900 head.
7: And only paid for three.
4: Yep.
7: I don't mind stealing from the Indians, but we'll be stealing from the government, too.
4: Washington will never find out.
7: Suppose the Indians kick.
4: They don't know how much beef they're supposed to get.
7: They'll kick if they're hungry.
4: Only to me, Ed, and it won't get any farther. If they're hungry, let them go out and hunt.
7: They might go after our cattle.
4: The law says they can't cross White Ridge. If you see any on the valley side, shoot to kill. It's trespass and you're within your rights.
7: I'm not a bad shot.
4: Do what the...
7: A masked man.
2: Ready? I'm giving you a warning. Deal fairly with Chief Thundercloud's tribe and you'll have no trouble. Try to cheat them and you'll endanger the lives of every man and woman here.
4: Who are you?
2: That doesn't matter. Just remember my warning.
7: He's an outlaw. Get the sheriff after him.
1: I'll settle the war.
4: Here we are. He's an outlaw, sure, and a friend of Thundercloud's, but he can't do anything to us.
7: Maybe he heard us talking.
4: Impossible.
7: I don't like it.
4: We've made our plans too well for anybody to catch us up. We're going through with them, and by the time I'm ready to quit this job, we'll both be rich men.
10: Cabins were built in White River Valley. The Circle Bar trail herds reached Grantville. Half were driven onto the Norton Range, half were held in a sheltered valley near the town. Then every week, Thundercloud received his ration of beef, but only half enough to feed his people. With a

0: Do you know how many Indians are in that camp? If you don't, you should.
1: What about it?
0: They need more food.
1: You trying to tell me how to run my business?
0: I'm telling you a simple fact. They need twice as much beef as you're giving them.
1: Do you want me to give it to them now and let them go without at the end of the winter?
0: Can't you buy more?
1: Where would I get the money?
0: Right to Washington. Tell them the need is urgent.
1: I wouldn't get a reply for months.
0: Give me the letter. Let me get...
1: And the answer would be no. The government spent all the money it's going to on those no-good redskins.
0: They won't feel that way if you explain the situation. The Indians are forbidden to hunt south of the ridge. There's no game to the north.
1: They'd better stay where they belong.
0: They will. Thundercloud's tribe is peaceful. They'll obey the law until hunger forces them to break it.
1: Hunger's no excuse. I've told Liberty Rancher to shoot to kill if he sees an Indian on this side of the ridge.
0: Do you want an uprising?
1: I'm the agent here. I'll manage things my way.
0: Do you realize how many Indians there are in comparison with the white settlers in this section?
1: What of it? We got rifles. I don't like your attitude, masked man. You broke into my office once and warned me not to cheat Thundercloud. You talk like a renegade. I wouldn't be surprised if you were trying to stir up the Redskins and get us all massacred. The sheriff and the posse will be on your trail before morning.
0: You don't want me arrested. If I were, I might start asking questions that you'd find hard to answer.
1: I'm ready to show my books any time. I'll get out of here.
0: I'm going, but I'll be back. In the meantime, give those Indians more beef, or you'll have trouble.

0: week later, Bill Connors, Ed Norton, and Grady rode toward the two cabins in White River Valley after an inspection of the herd. The ridge to the right was covered with snow, but there was only an occasional white patch on the plain below.
1: You farm may sell it for the herd, Bill. They would have well.
2: If we don't have any more snow.
1: You're well protected here in the valley. There has to be a blizzard.
3: Hey.
1: What's the matter?
3: Look up at the ridge, coming over the top.
2: Oh, it's an elk.
3: There he goes into the pine.
2: Oh, boy. He's been wounded.
3: How can you tell?
2: I don't know, the way he moved.
1: Some Indian must have shot him. Why don't they learn to shoot straight?
2: It's hard to kill an elk with one arrow.
3: There's the Indian now. If he comes one step farther, he's breaking the law.
2: He's got to finish the elk.
3: You have a rifle, Bill. Shoot him.
2: The Indian?
3: Of course.
2: I will not.
3: You're within your rights. Grady will back you up.
2: That Indian ain't hurting me or the cattle. Just going after that buck to finish him.
3: You heard what I said. Am I right, Grady?
1: Right. It'll teach the rest of them to stay where they belong.
2: Not me.
3: You're the foreman of this outfit, but I'm the boss. I'm ordering you to shoot that Indian.
2: Do your own dirty work.
3: Are you refusing to obey my orders?
2: I sure am. I had a hunch you were an ornery, low-down sidewinder from the first day we met. I only took the job because of Shannon, but now I'm through.
3: Give me that rifle.
2: You're loco.
3: You're through, all right. I'll pay you off as soon as we get back to the cabin. But that rifle belongs to me. Now hand it over.
2: Grady.
1: Give it to him.
2: If he shoots that engine, you know what'll happen, don't you?
1: It's the kind of treatment they need.
2: Take your rifle. I'm not party to this. Get up there, boy. Get up. Get your war bag, Sleepy. We're getting out of here.
4: Oh, I just heard a shot.
2: So did I.
4: What was it?
2: For Sharon's sake, I hope he missed.
4: Listen.
2: He didn't.
4: Sounds like a war party.
2: It is. There must have been more engines on the other side of the ridge. They saw what happened. Sleepy, we're in for a fight.
5: The curtain falls on the first act of our Lone Ranger story. Before the next exciting scenes, please permit us to pause for just a few moments.

Now to continue our story. Ed Norton shot at an Indian who had followed a wounded elk over the ridge. A moment later, a whole party of Indians could be seen on the top of the ridge. Their yells split the cold, clear air. They ran toward their fallen companion, and Norton and Grady raced for the first cabin where Ed and Sharon lived. Bill and Sleep

0: be were there before them.
1: All right. Inside, you two. Bar the door.
2: Oh, Ed, what have you done?
1: If that Indian's dead. It's murder.
3: The law's on my side.
1: The law can't help you here. A little while ago, I refused to take orders from you. But now I'm giving orders. And if you want to save your skin, there won't be any argument. Get all the ammunition you have out in the center of the floor.
4: Yeah, help him, Grady.
5: Okay, I will.
1: Sleepy, we'll cut holes in the deerskin over the windows. Just big enough to see and shoot through.
6: Leave it to me.
2: Don, are they really going to attack?
1: Sooner or later. I wouldn't be a bit surprised if that ornery stepfather of yours shot that engine in the back.
2: Did you, Ed?
3: What if I did?
2: That settles it. My ideas about men have changed a lot since I came out here. But you, why, you can't even be classed as a man.
3: Give it to him, Sharon.
2: If we get out of this alive, I'm going to claim this ranch for my own.
3: What's that?
2: You use my money to stock it.
3: Your money will be paid on the day you marry.
2: That'll be just as soon as Bill and I can get to town.
1: But wait a minute.
2: You want to marry me, don't you?
1: Well, yeah, but...
2: Well, don't argue then, Bill. This ranch will be mine, Ed, and I'll be asking you to pack up and leave.
6: What we ought to do is take him and Grady out right now. The Redskins are coming down from the ridge, but they haven't got any fight with us.
1: They've started?
5: You can't send us out there to die.
1: It wouldn't do any good. They couldn't see who fired that shot from the ridge. They'll hold us all responsible. Grady, get over to that window. Sleepy, the other side.
6: Yeah.
1: The back, Norton. Hurry, I'll stay here.
2: Bill, can I see?
1: Go ahead. They aren't in range yet.
2: I almost wish they'd start yelling again.
1: Yeah, they mean business now.
2: What's that?
5: It's a masked man on a white horse. He's riding into the valley from the east. There's an engine with him.
1: A masked man and an engine?
5: He's that outlaw. He's a friend of Thunderclouds.
1: You sure?
5: Positive. You can bring him down in another minute.
1: Out of the way.
2: Oh, you can't shoot him, Bill.
1: I'll give him a chance to show his colors. Rain up or I'll fire.
7: We're friends.
5: Don't believe him. Shoot while you still got the chance.
2: Well, he's riding straight toward the cabin.
1: Get away from that opening, Shan.
2: I won't let you shoot, Bill. Suppose he is a friend. Suppose he's come here to help us. Come on over to the door. You can keep him covered until he rides up from there. You said you'd give him a chance.
1: All right.
6: Watch out for the Indians.
1: They aren't close enough yet. Steady, masked man. You're covered.
7: Why are those Indians attacking?
1: Ed Norton shot one of them up on the ridge. Now get off that horse. Keep your hands high and walk this way.
7: Can you see a thundercloud with him, Tonto?
8: No, him not there.
7: He's the only man who can stop them. Head back to the east and cross the ridge from that side. Bring Thundercloud here as fast as you can.
8: And what you do?
7: I'll ride toward the ridge and meet them. I'll try to keep them away from the cabin until you get back.
8: There's plenty of danger.
7: Now, wait. Isn't that Thundercloud coming down the ridge now?
8: Him ride horse like that? Not him.
7: You're Bill Connors, aren't you?
1: Well, yes, but...
2: You've heard enough, Bill. They're trying to help us.
1: What do you want, masked man?
7: Who else is in that cabin?
1: Norton, Grady, and...
7: We came here to find him.
1: And Sleepy Hollow.
7: Tell them all to hold their fire. If you try to make a fight of it, you haven't a chance.
1: But what if they attack?
7: We'll talk with Thundercloud and do what we can. Come on, Silver.
8: Get him up, shout.
2: He called his horse Silver.
1: Yeah, I heard him.
3: You told that masked man we wouldn't shoot?
1: You'll do as he says.
5: It's a trick. He's a renegade.
1: We're in a tight spot, mister. And he's the only one who can get us out of it. That masked man is the Lone Ranger.

0: little band in the cabin watched the Lone Ranger and Tonto as they rode toward the Indians. Chief Thundercloud was waiting for them in the front rank of his braves. For minutes that seemed hours, the masked man and the chief talked. At last, Thundercloud could be seen to raise his arm, and a single file of Indians moved to the east and to the west.
1: They're surrounding us.
2: I told you it was a trick. The
3: masked man's coming back.
1: He won't get here if I can help it.
3: Put down that rifle.
1: Not on your life.
4: No. That's the way. Why didn't I think of that myself?
1: You'll be sorry, Connor.
5: Here they are.
4: How about it, masked man?
5: Was the Indian killed?
6: He was badly wounded, and he's been taken back to the camp.
2: Are they going
6: to
2: let us go?
6: I made a bargain with Thundercloud. The Indians are surrounding the cabin, but they won't attack if you don't open fire or try to escape. You'll be safe until dawn tomorrow.
2: Until dawn?
1: What happens to us then?
6: If Silver can make it to River City and back before then, each of you will get exactly what you deserve.
2: What kind of talk is that?
6: I mean that if your conscience is clear, you'll have nothing to worry about.
3: It's sort of a truce?
6: Yes.
3: But what are you going to do in River City? That's a long way.
1: Are they going to let you out of the valley?
6: Tonto and me. That's all.
3: Well, couldn't you take Shan along?
5: Well, I don't want to go with them.
6: You won't be hurt no matter what happens. Well, I wish that I could guarantee your safety, Bill. But that's impossible.
3: Masked man, I know who you are, and I know you're doing your best to help us. That's good enough for me.
7: We go now?
6: Yes, Tonto. We'll have to hurry. Remember, dawn will bring you exactly what you deserve. Come on there, boy.
7: Hit him up, Scout.
8: Hello, Silver!

0: afternoon shadows were beginning to lengthen as the Lone Ranger and Tonto raced across the level floor of the valley to the east. When night fell, a circle of campfires sprang up around the cabin. Mute evidence that the Indians were continuing the siege, but there was no sound. At midnight, Bill decided that there was no reason why they shouldn't get some rest. Then, toward morning...
1: Ed?
2: Yeah?
1: Are the others asleep?
2: Yeah.
1: Even if the married man gets us out of this, you stand to lose your share of the ranch.
2: She hasn't married that cowhand yet.
1: She will. And I don't like it either.
2: What's it to you?
1: How can I claim my share of the cattle without explaining where they came from?
2: Yeah. You stand to lose plenty.
1: Not if we get rid of Bill.
2: How?
1: The masked man said the Indians wouldn't stand for us trying to get out of the valley.
2: Whatever he says goes as far as Bill's concerned.
1: He's sleeping now. We could hit him over the head.
2: Kill him?
1: No, just knock him out. And get him outside and tie him to a horse and give the horse a lick. Send him straight for them campfires. You'd never get past him, Ed.
2: You're right.
1: What about it?
2: Let me do it. I'd like to get even for this afternoon.
1: Careful. Don't wake anybody up.
2: They're all dead to the world. And I can reach him without moving.
1: Easy.
2: Yeah. I'll use my gun, bud.

0: Charlie Walters. We're in time.
1: Those the Indian fires up ahead?
0: Yes. Let them know we're coming, Tonto. Tiny!
2: And they'll try to stop us.
1: They're putting on war paint.
2: That's right.
1: Seems to me you made a mighty risky bargain. Will they be satisfied?
0: We haven't kept the bargain yet. Tonto, ride the Thundercloud. Tell him we're back.
2: Get him up, Scout.
0: We're beyond the range of the fires now. You can see the cabin.
1: Less than half a mile.
0: Wait.
1: What's the matter?
0: That horse over there. It's heading straight for the campfires. One of them is trying to make a break for it.
1: But I thought that
0: we got to head him off. Come on, Silver, faster.
1: If the Indians see him,
0: they'll wait for word from Thundercloud. They'll attack.
1: I can't keep up with you.
0: Faster, Silver. We've got to stop him, boy. And that's it. We're cutting him off. Rein up. It's Bill Silver. Steady. I'm going to reach for the bridle. Steady, Silver. Oh, fellow. Whoa. Bill, what's the matter?
1: Is it Grady?
0: It's the cowhand I was telling you about. He's unconscious.
1: Oh, coming to, isn't he?
0: He's tied to the saddle. There.
1: What happened?
0: Hang on to me.
1: A mask.
0: How about it? Can you ride?
3: I'll make it out here.
0: We'll have to figure that out later. Here are your reins. Can you ride?
3: Sure. My head aches, that's all.
0: Then come on. It's getting light. Thundercloud and his braid will be waiting for us to keep our promise. Follow me. Come on, Silver.
3: Get up, boy. Get up.
4: Didn't any of you hear him? Where could he have gone?
5: Don't ask me.
6: Maybe he tried to make a break for us.
5: His day's gone, but why would he leave?
4: When I woke up, I saw you at the door, Ed. Were you outside?
5: I was just taking a look around.
6: What we got to worry about now is the time. It's getting light. The masked man isn't back.
5: There he is.
4: Oh, I hope it's Bill.
5: It's the masked man.
6: Can we go now? Can you get us out of the valley?
7: You and Martin will be leaving in a few minutes, Grady.
6: You mean it?
7: But first, we're going to have a talk.
6: Oh, we can talk after we get out of here.
7: When I came here yesterday afternoon, I was looking for you, Grady.
6: You were?
7: I'd just come back from the Circle Bar Ranch.
6: The Circle Bar?
7: They gave me all the information I needed. You've stolen 600 head of cattle from the government and from the Indians.
6: That's a lie.
7: You and Norton are equally guilty.
5: No, sir. I'm not in on it. I was just wintering the cattle for him.
7: If we needed a confession, that would clinch the case.
5: As a matter of fact, I don't even own the ranch. It belongs to Sharon here.
6: You can't arrest us.
7: I'm not going to. The only way I could save your lives yesterday was to promise that you'd be punished as you deserved.
5: Hey, the Indians have closed in on us. They're right outside.
7: They're waiting to see your punishment.
6: What are you going to do?
7: Sharon and Sleepy will go free. So will Bill.
4: But he's gone. We don't know where he is.
7: He's outside waiting for you.
4: Oh, thank heaven.
6: You can't turn us over to those savages. They'll torture us.
7: Get moving.
6: No, listen to them. You can't do it.
7: Remember what I told you. If we returned before dawn, you'd get exactly what you deserved. Come outside, both of you.
5: I didn't kill that Indian. He was only wounded.
3: Sharon, honey, it's all over.
4: Oh, Bill.
6: Who's that man standing next to the chief?
7: Another good friend of Thundercloud.
5: Another renegade.
7: Here are your prisoners, Marshal.
6: Marshal!
8: Put out your hands, you two.
7: Jim Walters, the United States Marshal of River City.
8: You're under arrest. You know me, Chief Thundercloud. You know that my word will be kept. These men wear handcuffs now. The Great White Father is angry with them because they've stolen from you and hurt your braves. They will be placed in jail for many, many years. Your heart will not be troubled again by their evil spirits.

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3: Now, as gunshots echo across the wind-swept, snow-covered reaches of the wild Northwest, Quaker Pop Wheat and Quaker Pop Rice, the breakfast cereals shot from guns, present the Challenge of the Yukon. It's Yukon King, swiftest and strongest lead dog of the Northwest, blazing the trail for Sergeant Preston of the Northwest Mounted Police in his relentless pursuit of lawbreakers.
4: And King, hung, Husky.
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0: The heavily loaded sled moved downhill through White Pass. 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
1: Come on, get along there.
0: He had struck it rich, and he was on his way to civilization with enough gold to last the rest of his life. The bells on his dogs rang gaily. Neither dogs nor driver knew that death was waiting at the bend.
2: Grab those dogs, hang on to them. Don't let them get away until we get the cargo.
0: Three men rushed forward. Two took charge of the dogs, while the third made sure the driver was dead.
2: Quiet down, you guys.
3: Hold those dogs, Joe. How about the driver, Pete?
4: He's dead.
5: Now leave him there in the snow. Get the gold sacks off the sled. I'll take the dead man's gun.
6: What about the rest of the stuff?
5: I'll pick out a couple of blankets and a parka. I might need them for evidence. Leave the rest of the supplies.
6: Speaking of evidence, you had a coat button you were going to leave here?
5: Oh, yeah. Here it is. I'll just toss it on the sled.
6: Yeah, we're leaving a lot of footprints.
5: And this wind, they'll soon be covered.
7: Got the dogs under control, Steve. Now what?
5: I'll take the gold with me and hold it until we can get ready to split.
7: You're going to town right now?
5: Yeah. You hold the dogs here for an hour so I can get the gold well ahead of them.
6: Yeah, we'll let them go in 1 hour. Think you'll go to town?
5: Yeah, I think so. Wherever they go, Constable Aiken will find them sooner or later. Then he'll start investigating.
0: Steve Murdoch ran an assay office in Goldville, a small town not far from Whitehorse. He was calling on the constable when a man rushed into the room.
8: Hey, Constable Aiken, you better come outside right away.
6: Why, what's wrong?
8: A team of dogs had just come in hauling a heavy sled, but no driver.
6: No driver?
8: The outfit's right outside your door. You see it?
6: Yeah. Come on, Steve.
5: I'm with you.
8: Looks like there's been foul play, Constable. There's red stains on the handles of the sled. Yeah,
5: there it is. Hey, that looks like Lem Atterbury's outfit.
6: Yes, it does. It is Lem's outfit, Steve.
8: You see the stains on the handles?
6: I see them.
5: The last time Lem was in town, he brought samples of high-grade ore. I gave him an assay. He said he struck it rich.
6: Uh-huh. Doesn't seem to be any gold on the sled.
5: No?
6: Not a speck of it.
5: Maybe Lem was robbed.
6: Might be.
5: Constable, looks like you got a robbery and murder on your hands.
6: Hank, you and Jim unload the sled. Put everything in my office.
7: Hey.
6: Then take the sled and dogs to my place and leave them. Bring back my own outfit with plenty of blankets in the sled.
8: Hey, Constable.
5: You're going out,
8: right,
5: Constable?
8: On,
6: as soon as possible.
0: When his own sled was ready, Constable Aiken and the two men set out on the back trail through White Pass. In due time, he returned to Goldville with a dead man. He was at his desk studying the dead man's property when Steve Murdoch entered the office.
6: Come right in, Steve.
5: I hear you found Lem Atterbury.
6: Yep. Shot through the head. The
5: coroner called it murder.
6: Of course it's murder.
5: Where'd you find the body?
6: Same place as we found that man a year ago. The man Bill Andrews shot from ambush.
5: You don't say.
6: I figure the killer hid behind the same rock.
5: You find tracks?
6: No. Well, they were covered. But I have a clue, Steve. A good clue.
5: Yeah? Well, what's that?
6: This button. It was on the sled.
5: Oh, maybe one of Atterbury's.
6: No. No, it's not. It doesn't match his. I think the killer lost it when he unloaded the gold.
5: Hey, that button's likely to hang the killer.
6: Of course, it's only circumstantial evidence. The same as we had against Bill Andrews.
5: What?
6: The jury didn't hang him. They jailed him.
5: Bill Andrews?
6: What's the matter?
5: Oh, nothing.
6: Oh, I forgot. Andrews was your friend, wasn't he?
5: Yeah, We've been friends for a long time. I still call on him at the jail in Whitehorse.
6: Sure enough.
5: He helped me work my claim on Spanner Creek. And after that, he worked for me in the office.
6: I remember. His working in the assay office was one of the points against him. He was in a position to know who'd be coming through the pass with Rich Paydirt.
5: I never believed that Bill was guilty of that murder a year ago.
6: There was a lot against him, Steve. His mitten was found near the dead man, pay dirt in his room. He had no alibi. At least he has an alibi for this murder.
5: Constable, I'd better tell you something. You'd learn it anyway.
6: What's that?
5: Bill doesn't have an alibi.
6: No alibi? Why, he's in jail at Whitehorse. You can't beat that for an alibi.
5: He's not in jail.
6: What?
5: He broke out last night.
6: Great day. Are you sure of that? Why didn't I hear it?
5: Well, you were out looking for Lem when the news came in. Listen, Constable, I've stuck to Bill through everything because I didn't think he was a killer. But
6: you've
5: now,
6: been a good friend, Steve.
5: Maybe I was wrong. To make it worse, I told Bill about Lem Atterbury.
6: Dead? When?
5: 2 weeks ago when I visited the jail. I told him that Lem had brought in a high-grade sample of ore. That he was coming in from his claim on the first of the month with gold enough to keep him for life.
6: That's it. Bill Andrews is our man.
5: Of course, there's revenge as well as robbery for the motive.
6: Revenge?
5: Well, Lem served on the jury that convicted
6: you. Yes, yes, you're right, Steve. We've got a strong case against Bill Andrews. It'll be clinched if this button came from his coat. This time he'll hang for sure.
5: If you can find him.
6: We'll find him. He'll have to hide somewhere until he can get food and clothing for the trail. Now, let me think. Where would he hide? He knows the Spanner Creek region. And that's between here and Whitehorse.
5: Well, that's right.
6: Do you still own that land on the creek?
5: Well, yes, but I never go
6: Bill
5: there.
6: Bill worked there for you. He knows there's a cabin on the land.
5: A cabin, but no heat or food. I can think of a more likely place on Spanner Creek.
6: Where?
5: Widow Morton's house.
6: Would she hide him?
5: She always liked Bill, and her daughter and Bill were mighty friendly. I think they'd hide him, especially if they didn't know about today's murder.
6: I'll call on them.
5: I'll go with you, Constable.
6: Suit yourself, Steve.
5: And while you're talking to Mrs. Morton, I'll go on up the creek to my property and see if Andrews is hiding there.
6: All right, Steve.
5: I'll take a couple of my friends in case he's armed and wants to fight. It makes me mad when I think of the way I believed in him, the dirty killer.
0: Word of the murder traveled to Whitehorse, and everyone was discussing it when Sergeant Preston and his great dog, King, came in from patrol. The bounty heard also about the jailbreak of the night before and decided to try to track down Bill Andrews. King got the scent inside the jail and followed it across the snow. Though Bill's tracks had been covered, the scent was in the air for King to follow unerringly to Spanner's Creek.
1: What is it, King?
0: King halted near an abandoned cabin.
1: Used to be a gold claim, but it hasn't been worked in some time. Oh, you're looking past the cabin, King.
0: The dog was trying to tell his master that someone occupied a small shed. Probably one had been used for storage, about 100 yards from the house. He looked at the sergeant and then toward the shed and whimpered softly. Then he advanced a few steps, paused, and looked back at the Mountie.
1: So that's it, eh, King? And we once hiding in that shed. No windows there, but he can probably see through cracks in the boards. He's probably watching us. I wonder if he has a gun. That's a chance he'll have to take. Hold it, King. I'll go ahead. Heel, boy. I said heel.
0: King obeyed the command and moved quickly to his master's left knee and advanced with the sergeant. The two had covered half the distance to the tool shed when Preston called.
1: You in there, Andrews? Andrews, I want to talk to you.
4: Get back. Don't put any closer on fire. I'll kill you.
1: You'd hang for that.
4: Get back. I can see you through that hole, and I can shoot you before you get me.
1: You can't kill the whole Northwest Mounted Police Force, and you know it. So I don't think you'll shoot me.
4: Go back, I tell you. Leave me alone.
0: Sergeant Preston didn't break his stride. Despite Bill's threats, he quickly covered the remaining distance to the shack, placed one hand on the handle of his gun, and kicked open the door.
4: You...
1: Steady, Bill.
4: Let me go. Let me go, do you hear?
1: As soon as I make sure you're unarmed.
4: If I'd had a gun, I'd have shot you.
1: Oh, I doubt that.
4: How'd you get here?
1: My dog followed your scent from Whitehorse. Who helped you get out of jail?
4: I'm not talking.
1: Did you know there was another murder today?
4: Another murder?
1: You're being hunted for it.
4: I didn't kill anyone. I've never killed anyone. I don't know anything about a murder. Why do they say I'm guilty?
1: You were found guilty of murder a year ago. The one today was handled in the same way. Moreover, the dead man was on the jury that convicted you a year ago, so there's a double motive. Revenge and robbery.
4: I didn't do it, I tell you. I won't be taken alive.
1: Steady.
4: Oh,
1: stop fighting, you fool.
4: I'll get loose.
1: I've got him, King. Never mind, boy.
4: Oh, my arm.
1: Now behave yourself and listen to me. Now listen, Bill. I know you didn't kill Atterbury.
4: Oh, you know it.
1: Yes, and I'm the only one who knows it. You see, I followed your trail from the Whitehorse Jail. I know you came directly here. You were nowhere near White Pass.
4: Oh,
1: I want to be sure you're not convicted of a second murder.
4: I should never have been convicted of the first. I was innocent. I never killed or robbed anyone.
1: It was a tight case against you last year.
4: It was a frame-up.
1: By whom?
4: I don't know.
1: Maybe you were broken out of jail so you could be framed a second time.
4: Oh, no, it couldn't be that.
1: Ah, then you were broken out. Someone helped you escape.
4: I didn't say that.
1: Who was it?
4: Now, listen, Sergeant.
1: Steve Murdoch, wasn't it? He's been the only one to call on you in jail. It's unlikely anyone else would help you.
4: I don't want to make trouble for Steve.
1: You came here without food. What'd you plan to eat? Did Murdoch promise to bring you supplies?
4: Please don't ask
1: me. Did he?
4: Don't. Yes.
1: That's what I wanted to hear. Come on.
4: You're taking me back to jail?
1: No, not right away. I want to keep you hidden while I do some investigating. Mrs. Morton is a half mile from here. We'll go there.
4: No, not there. I'm a convicted murderer. I can't face jail.
1: You haven't spoken to the girl since your trial?
4: I couldn't, Sergeant.
1: Come along, Bill. You may be in for a surprise.
0: We'll continue our adventure in just a moment.

0: You know what I've got in my hands right now? I've got those big red and blue packages of Quaker Popped Wheat and Quaker Popped Rice. Because I wanted to tell you, fellas and girls, something about the famous smiling Quaker man on the front of these packages. You know, he's your guarantee that you're getting the original, crisp, fresh, shot-from-gun cereal.
1: My, but you're flattering.
0: Yes, like I say... Huh? Who said that?
1: Why, I did.
0: You? Who are you?
1: I'm the Quaker man on the package. You were just talking about me.
0: I was, but... Gee, I never expected you to say anything.
1: Well, I don't normally. Wish I could.
0: You do?
1: Yes. I wish I could say good morning to all the boys and girls and their families when they have me on their breakfast table.
0: Well, that would be nice. But look, why not say hello now?
1: Fine idea. Hello, boys and girls. When you see me smiling at you from the package, that's my way of saying good morning. And what's more, I'm mighty glad to see you enjoy those breakfasts of Quaker Puffed Wheat and Quaker Puffed Rice.
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0: now to continue. Sam Morton had built a good home on Spanner's Creek. When he died, he left enough gold to keep his wife and daughter comfortably. Both women welcomed Sergeant Preston and King and were delighted to see Bill Andrews out of jail.
1: Jenny, you mean you're really glad to see me?
2: Of course I am, Bill. I tried to visit you in jail, but you wouldn't see me.
1: Well, I was a convict, Jenny. A convicted killer.
3: Jenny and I never believed that of you, Bill.
2: Of course not.
3: How did you get out, Bill?
4: Bill is still in custody.
2: Oh, you mean he's not free?
4: Not yet. There's a chance that we might establish his innocence. That's why we came here. You ladies can help.
2: How, Sergeant?
3: Just tell us what to do.
4: I want you to keep Bill here for a day or so while I do some investigating.
2: Oh, of course we will.
4: He's given his word he'll not try to escape, and it's good enough for me.
3: Sergeant, your dog is...
4: What is it, King?
2: He's looking out the window. Must be someone coming up the hill.
4: Steady, King. I'll take a look, boy.
1: Someone coming, Sergeant?
4: Yes, Bill. Constable Aiken and three other men.
1: Constable, he's coming for me. Hey, that's Steve Murdoch with him.
4: I thought so.
1: The others are Pete Lacey and Joe Brent. They're friends of Steve.
4: Mrs. Morton, what's beyond that door?
3: A bedroom.
4: In there, Bill. Stay out of sight. I'll handle this.
1: Right, whatever you say, Sergeant.
2: The men have stopped outside.
4: Not a word about Bill now.
3: Whatever you say, Sergeant.
2: The constable's coming here, but the others are going on uphill. Murdoch owns land above us.
4: As I know.
5: Hello, Sergeant Preston.
4: Come in, Constable Aiken.
5: Oh, I didn't expect to find you here. Hello, Mrs. Morton and Jenny.
2: Hello, Constable.
4: When I reached White Horse, I heard the news.
5: You mean the jailbreak?
4: That and the murder. I suppose you figured Andrews had tried to hide out here with his friends.
5: That's right. I guess you figured the same and got here first, eh?
4: Where did Murdoch and the others go?
5: They went on to Murdoch's place. We figured Bill might try to hide out there. Steve's finally convinced that he's a killer.
2: Oh, no.
5: Yes, he is, Jenny. It took a lot to turn Steve Murdoch against him. We'll have an airtight case against him when he's tried for Lamb Atterbury's murder.
3: Where did that happen?
2: When was he killed?
5: Early this morning at White Pass. That's why Bill broke out of jail last night. He knew Lamb would come through the pass today with a load of pay dirt.
4: How did he know it?
5: Lamb had an assay made a couple of months ago. Told Steve that he'd come in today with all the gold he could collect. He wanted to catch the first boat for the States.
4: Steve passed the news to Bill?
5: Yeah, a couple of weeks ago when he visited the jail.
4: Well, that's not much evidence, Constable.
5: Well, there's more, Sergeant. This button was found on Lem's sled.
4: Huh?
5: When we find Bill Andrews, we'll see if it matches the one on his coat.
2: Father!
3: What's the matter with you, Jenny?
2: Oh, it's just that I can't... I won't believe Bill's a murderer.
4: You'll see, Constable, Bill still has friends.
5: Yeah. Well, I guess you'd have found Andrews if he was hiding here. I'll go up to Steve's property and see if he's there.
4: I'll wait here, Aiken. Stop on your way back and let me know what you find.
5: I'll do that. Goodbye, all.
2: Goodbye. Bye. Mother, Sergeant Preston, that button came from Bill's coat.
3: Oh, I saw it, Jenny. For a minute, I thought you'd give Bill away.
4: Come on out, Bill.
1: I heard what was said. That button did come off my coat.
4: And it was found in a dead man's sled. You weren't near the sled, so it must have been placed there to frame you.
1: But who?
4: Only one man could have taken that button off your coat, Bill. The man who helped you escape from jail.
1: Steve Murdoch.
4: That's right. The man who told the constable he was finally convinced that you were guilty.
1: He must have wanted to frame me. That's why he helped me escape. Why he told me to hide at the abandoned shed where I have no alibi. And he could have framed me the last time, too. He could have left my...
6: Bill Andrews was stunned by the realization of Steve Murdoch's duplicity. During the next hour, he and Sergeant Preston discussed the situation. And then, when the constable was seen returning from the Murdoch claim, Bill was once more hidden in the bedroom.
4: Come right in, Constable.
5: Wait there, Murdoch. I'll just be a minute.
7: Right.
5: Sergeant, we found some things at the Murdoch place.
4: Yes?
5: Bill wasn't there, but he'd been there. We found tracks, two men and a dog. I was wondering...
4: Find anything else?
5: This...
2: Well, what is it, Constable?
5: A tobacco sack. It has Bill's name written on it in pencil. Inside, there's a couple of ounces of gold dust. Now, my guess is that it'll prove up the same quality as the gold from Lem Atterbury's claim.
4: Where was it?
5: On the floor of a tool shed. Looks like Bill dropped it in his rush to get away.
4: You're sure Bill was in the tool shed?
5: Well, there was evidence to show it. Cigarette butts on the floor, and they were made the way Bill always makes them.
4: That tobacco sack was left in the shed after Bill had left.
5: What? So you were there?
4: What did Murdoch think of the tracks in the snow?
5: Well, he figured Bill saw someone coming and let out. I had a hunch the tracks were yours, but I couldn't tell if you were with Bill or trailing him.
4: We were together, and I brought him here.
5: Here?
2: Yes, here.
4: Come out, Bill.
5: So there you are.
1: That's right, Constable.
4: Aiken, Bill did not kill Atterbury. I know that for a fact. And I'm beginning to think he was innocent of the other murder.
1: All that evidence must have been framed.
4: I'll try to prove it, Bill. I'll outline a plan as quickly as possible. Now listen carefully.
6: Sergeant Preston talked rapidly, and his plan won the instant approval of the constable. Then Aiken left the Morton house and returned to Goldville. That evening found Murdoch alone in his home in town. His reading was interrupted by a rap on the door. He was surprised to see Bill Andrews.
7: Bill, you here in town?
1: Yeah, I need help.
7: I went to the shack on Spanner's Creek, but you weren't there.
1: I had to clear out. A Molly was coming towards your place. He must have suspected I'd hide there.
7: You managed to get away from him.
1: I've got to keep on the move. I need food and supplies. I need some money.
7: Have you heard anything about Lem Atterbury?
1: How could I hear about anyone? I've had to keep undercover. Well, what about him?
7: Oh, never mind. It's not important. I'll help you, Bill.
1: Thanks, Steve. I knew I could count on you.
7: Come back here in an hour, and I'll have food and supplies for the trail as well as snowshoes.
1: In an hour.
7: Can you find a place to hide for that long?
1: Sure. Be back in 1 hour.
6: Leaving Murdoch's house, Bill joined Sergeant Preston, King, and the constable, who are waiting not far off.
1: He'll fix a pack for me.
4: And make sure of an airtight frame-up. That's what I'm counting on.
5: I guess there's nothing we can do but wait.
6: Steve made hurried preparations. From a cupboard, he took a gun, a parka, and some blankets that had belonged to the dead man. Then one of the stolen sacks of gold. He wrapped the gold inside the blankets and made a tight bundle. Next, he hurried to a nearby cafe where he knew he could find Pete and Joe. He brought them back to his home and told of Bill's visit.
7: And he'll be back here in a few minutes to get that bundle. Now, you two wait in the other room. When he gets into the parka and the blankets tied to his back, shoot him and shoot to kill.
8: Here, Steve?
7: Yes. I see he came here demanding food and waving a gun at me. He thought I was alone. You two shot him and saved my life.
9: Does he have a gun?
7: I'll put this one of Lem's in his hand.
8: Good.
7: The park and the blankets were Lem's, and some of the stolen gold will be found inside the blankets.
9: It'll be airtight.
7: Yeah, I hate to give away some of the gold, but it'll be worthwhile to keep us in the clear.
8: When do we split what's left?
7: Tomorrow. Hey, he's here. Get into the next room.
9: Come on, Pete.
8: All right.
7: I'll let him in. Hello, Bill.
1: Steve, did you get the things I asked for?
7: I sure did. They're right on that table. Come on in and try on your parka.
1: Yeah. Yeah, we'll all come in, you crook.
7: What?
5: He said we'd all come in.
7: Aiken!
5: Yes, and Sergeant Preston.
4: Back up, Murdoch.
7: I see here. Hey, Bill, what's this mean?
1: It means you're through.
4: Open that bundle, Constable. We'll see what's there.
7: Oh, no, you...
4: Hold it!
5: That was a fool move, Murdoch. You should know better than to pull a gun on Sergeant Preston.
4: Leave it on the floor. Keep back, Murdoch.
5: I'll examine the bundle. Look here, Sergeant. The parka. It has Lem Atterbury's name on it.
4: How do you account for the possession of it, Murdoch?
7: I'm not talking.
5: These are Lem's blankets, too. And there's something wrapped inside of them.
4: What is it?
5: A sack. It's heavy, feels like gold.
4: That's what I'd hoped for. How do you account for that gold, Murdoch? And for Atterbury's blankets and his parka?
7: I told you I'm not talking.
4: You killed Atterbury and you tried to frame Bill Andrews. You didn't overlook a single opportunity to add to the evidence against him. That's what we counted on when we sent Bill here tonight to ask for help.
7: Oh, so that's it. It was all a put-up job. You figured on getting me for a murder charge. Well, let me tell you this. All you've done is sign your death warrant.
5: Don't talk like a fool.
7: Fool, am I? You'll see. Come on in, boys. We've got him covered. Get your hands up. Dump that gun.
1: It's the two who went to Spanner's Creek with Steve.
4: Constable, it looks as though we have three killers instead of one.
9: We'll keep them covered, Steve. See if they got any more guns.
7: Well, I get Lem's gun.
4: So you stole his gun, too, eh?
7: This is it, Lawman.
4: Don't you suppose your guns will be heard?
7: Sure. And when people come to find out about the shooting, I'll tell them you followed Bill Andrews here. Andrews got both of you, and we got Andrews.
9: There's a dog outside.
4: And look who's at the door.
9: Hey, move. Look out!
6: Sergeant Preston moved so the table stood between him and the three who held guns. He acted with lightning speed when the outlaw cast a split-second glance toward the door. He upended the table in the faces of Steve and his companions, and then charged while they were off balance. In an instant, Bill and Aiken joined the fight.
7: I'll get you, Marty. I'll kill you.
4: Drop that gun,
10: Father, I'll break your wrist.
11: No, you won't.
0: It was a hand-to-hand fight with no quarter given and none asked. A fight with death, the penalty for losing. The odds were even until Preston got one hand free and drove it like a sledgehammer to Steve Murdoch's jaw.
10: That should hold you.
11: Preston!
0: Bill was down. Joe had lost his gun but gripped a knife. It was poised for the death blow. As the blade descended toward Bill's throat, a gun spoke sharply. The outlaw's hand went limp. He dropped the knife and stared stupidly at his helpless, broken arm, while Bill scrambled nimbly to his feet.
10: What about you, Constable?
11: I've got this one. There!
10: That does it.
1: What's wrong outside?
10: Oh, it's King. Guard these men. I'll let him in.
1: Right, Sergeant. All right.
10: Take it easy, King. There's nothing for you to do, boy. Just look him over and see if you approve.
11: King will be sore because he wasn't in on the fight.
10: Well, I have a job for King to do. Give me that sack of gold.
11: Here.
10: Here, boy. Oh. At the center of this bag and see if you can tell me where it came from.
11: Oh, my arm's broken. Can't you do something?
10: We'll take care of it before we move you. Oh, Murdoch's regaining consciousness. You better keep him covered.
11: I'll put handcuffs on him and Pete.
1: Hey, look at King. He's sniffing at that cupboard.
10: In there, eh, King? Thanks, boy. Well.
1: More sacks of gold.
10: And, Bill, they didn't all come from Lem Atterbury.
11: Sergeant, do you think...
10: Constable, I'm sure this solves the murder of a year ago.
11: We didn't have no part in that job. Murdoch handled that one alone.
12: Why, you dirty punk!
11: That's enough, Murdoch.
1: You hear that, Sergeant? You hear that? He says Murdoch killed that man.
10: That's right, Bill. Well, don't feel put out, King. You've done your part, boy. Your bark outside the door was a big help, and you found the gold. The murder of a year ago is solved, and our friend Bill is cleared. In addition to that, fella, this case is closed.
0: In just a moment, Sergeant Preston will give you a preview of Friday's adventure.
13: My wife told me to take this one.
0: Say, are you trying to decide whether to get Quaker puffed wheat or Quaker puffed rice?
13: Yes, and I like both so much.
0: Well, go ahead and get both. Don't miss out on either of these delicious, ready-to-serve breakfast cereals.
13: Good idea. I'll get a supply of both kinds.
0: Sure. Then eat Quaker puffed wheat one time, Quaker puffed rice the next. And that reminds me...
13: Of what?
0: To remind all the fellas and girls of a wonderful surprise for them that's coming next Monday.
13: A surprise? Can't you even give them a hint?
0: I can only say that every single one of you listeners is getting in on something terrific that won't cost you an extra penny. It's something you're getting from Quaker Puffed Wheat and Quaker Puffed Rice, the delicious, nourishing cereal shot from guns. So be listening and tell your friends to listen. That's Monday. Listen Friday when Sergeant Preston and Yukon King meet the challenge of the Yukon in the case of Blind Man's Buff.
10: When King and I started out to lead a relief train through the mountain passes to Wilderness Creek, we knew it would be a fight every inch of the way. But we didn't realize we would run into murder on the trail, nor that deep in the heart of the mountains in the dead of night, our camp would be attacked by both wolves and killers.
0: Be sure to hear this exciting adventure Friday. These radio dramas, a feature of the Challenge of the Yukon Incorporated, are created by George W. Trendle, produced by Trendle Campbell Enterprises, directed by Fred Flowerday, and supervised by Charles D. Livingston. The part of Sergeant Preston is played by Paul Sutton. They are brought to you every Monday, Wednesday, and Friday at the same time by Quaker Puffed Wheat and Quaker Puffed Rice, the breakfast cereal shot from guns. Remember, for delicious hot breakfast, enjoy Quaker Oats. 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And here's why Quaker Oats is called the giant of the cereals. There's more growth, more endurance in oatmeal than any other whole grain cereal. So make your hot breakfast nourishing Quaker Oats. Quaker and Mother's Oats are the same. This is J. Michael wishing you goodbye, good luck, and good health from Quaker Puffed Wheat and Quaker Popped Rice. So long. 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
16: 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From Hollywood, another authentic reenactment of a case transcribed from the files of the Texas Rangers. Of the Texas Rangers, starring Joel McRae as Ranger Jace Pearson. Texas, more than 260,000 square miles, and 50 men who make up the most famous and oldest law enforcement body in North America.

0: from the files of the Texas Rangers come these stories based on fact. Only names, dates, and places are fictitious for obvious reasons. The events themselves are a matter of record.
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2: It is January 16th, 1950. 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
4: Now, listen, pal, just let me get to the next town. 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
3: this is where you get off.
4: But we're moving.
3: Yeah, you get on where we was moving, you can get off. Now, come on around just the top of your head.
4: Now, listen, don't do it, Hutch.
3: Get
4: don't
3: out of your face like this.
4: Let go.
3: Let me go.
4: I told you to leave me alone.
3: Now, slug me.

0: At 2:55 a.m. of the morning following the freight train incident, a rancher named Banker noticed a small coupe parked on the shoulder of the road. It bore Oklahoma license plates. Banker turned his spotlight on the car, saw a man slumped down in the driver's seat. A half hour later, Sheriff Caldwell, notified by Banker, began investigation of the murder and called in the Texas Rangers. Ranger Jace Pearson was assigned to the case. And a few hours later, Pearson, Banker, and Sheriff Caldwell stood at the scene. Pearson listened to Banker.
1: It was just about 3 this morning when I saw it, Ranger.
0: How come you were driving along this road that late?
1: I've been to a rancher's meeting in Almira's. I was going to spend the night there and change my mind.
0: Uh-huh. Did you take this road when you left for Almira's?
1: Yes, sir.
2: What time?
1: Yesterday morning, about 7:30.
0: Then this car came here sometime between 7:30 yesterday morning and 3 this morning.
1: I guess so.
0: You never saw the dead man before, huh?
1: It's the first time I laid eyes on him.
0: All right, Mr. Banker. You can go.
1: You need me, I'll be home.
0: No identification on the body at all, huh, Sheriff?
3: Nothing in the pockets, spit clean as a whistle.
0: Anybody else been around the car?
3: Nope, deputy kept his eyes on it.
0: Car is facing west, going west when it was stopped. Tire tracks on the shoulder tell that.
3: Mm-hmm.
0: Blood on the seat.
3: Yep, 38 bullets on it.
0: 38?
3: Might be a police special.
0: Banker got one?
3: Banker, but...
0: Just asking, for now. You see,
3: You see something?
0: Look here, Sheriff.
3: Huh?
0: Set of tracks leading up to the car. Ordinary shoes, not boots. Heel marks are too broad for boots.
3: Yeah, looks like it. Look at this one.
0: Sole print with a hole in it. Now look. The prints lead from that way, north, up to the car. A little scuffle. Then the prints turn back north.
3: Mm-hmm.
0: In other words, Sheriff, somebody walked up to the car, stood there, then turned and went back north. Oh, and here's something else.
3: Grease. Looks like grease.
0: Smeared on the car door. Same side footprints are on.
3: Grease might be from the car.
0: Well, it's too stiff and heavy for that.
3: Yeah. What about it coming from a freight train, Jace?
0: Why?
3: Well, there's tracks about a mile north of here. Freights use a side and a pull-on when passengers got to pass.
0: Hmm. Maybe it all ties in, Sheriff. A shoe with a hole in it, grease, freight siding. Yeah, might be worth going after.
3: Where do we start?
0: Here at the car first. I'm going to check it over inch by inch. Meantime, you get hold of a freight schedule. I'll meet you at your office. When I checked the car inside and out, I found a few things that were interesting and a little puzzling. I sent a sample of grease to the laboratory for analysis and took plaster casts of the footprints. Then went on to Sheriff Caldwell's office. He had the information I'd requested.
3: Here it is, Jace. Schedule of freights went through yesterday.
0: How many?
3: 3 of them.
0: We can check those, all right. Of course, we might be sending the dogs up the wrong tree.
3: Looks like a hobo to me.
0: Yeah. Let me see the dead man's fingerprints.
3: Sure, here you are.
0: Oh, these match with some of the prints in the car, see? Closed Delta.
3: Yeah. How about those others you got?
0: Picked these up on the door that had the grease on it. Smeared all over. A couple clear enough to use, only...
3: Yeah, only what, Jace?
0: You know, there wasn't a single print on the steering wheel. Seems like the dead man's prints ought to be on it.
3: Gloves?
0: I didn't find any gloves on him, nor in the car.
3: Yeah. You know, by the way, I got a call out if any hobo picked up or seen on those trains.
0: Good. Now, I found these tucked under the sun visor in front of the driver's seat. Gasoline receipts made out to Carl Thompson.
3: Oh, that'll save a lot of checking.
0: We'll forward the dead man's prints anyway. That steering wheel bothers me.
3: Excuse me, Jason.
4: Sheriff Caldwell. Oh, yeah. Good. Hold him. We'll be there as soon as we can make it. Something else, Jace. Brakeman in one of those freights we've been checking has a story. Some hobo slugged him and jumped.
0: Okay. Let's go. The brakeman took us to the approximate spot the hobo jumped off the freight. Sheriff Caldwell and I picked up the trail and followed it by horse. We hoped to apprehend the suspect before he could reach a town and lose himself and us. After 6 hours, we stopped.
3: What's the matter, Jace?
0: Tracks are different. Come here and take a look.
3: Different?
0: Yeah, look. The right print's a little deeper, favoring his left a little.
3: Hurt himself, huh?
0: Must have twisted his leg when he took the jump off the freight. Kept getting worse. Sat down here, smoked a cigarette. Here's the butt.
3: He ain't going to make such a good time with a bum leg. We've been traveling at a steady trot.
0: Uh-huh. Okay. Let's get going.

0: The suspect's trail showed increased favoring of his left leg. His progress became slower. More and more often he stopped to rest, and the trail became fresher and fresher. Evidence in a deserted shack showed suspect had rested there for quite a while. We picked up the trail again. We're getting close, Sheriff.
1: How do you know?
0: Noticed something just now. Take a look at these prints.
1: Same as the ones we've been following.
0: Not quite.
1: Hole in the right shoe.
0: Not that. I'm talking about this anthill he crushed.
1: Well, what about it?
0: Quite a few of the prints had anthills in them, crushed and rebuilt.
1: So?
0: Ants start working on a new hill when the old one's been tramped down. This one's so fresh, they haven't had time to rebuild.
1: Hey, that's right. He can't be far off.
0: So we better leave the horses tied up here, Sheriff, and start moving on foot.

0: At 8:15 that evening, we found the man we were hunting. He was asleep. He gave us no trouble, and he denied anything and everything about the crime. We took him back, and I kept questioning him, but he stuck to his story.
1: I never was there. I didn't do it.
0: Ever own a gun? 38 police special?
1: I told you 100 times. I never owned no kind of gun.
0: How'd you take all that skin off your arm?
1: I don't know. Fell, maybe.
0: You got that while you were running away? When you jumped off the freight? After you slugged the brakeman?
1: No, no.
0: Grease on your jacket. How did it get there?
1: Maybe off in the freight.
0: Sure. That car we showed you, the one you said you'd never seen before.
1: It's a dude.
0: Is it? Hold up your right foot.
1: What?
0: Hold it up. Hole in the right shoe.
1: What else?
0: Here's a plastic cast. Cast at the print of the scene of the murder. Take a good look.
1: Yeah, but I wasn't there, I tell you.
0: Ever hear of fingerprints?
1: Oh, sure.
0: Here are yours. And here's a set found at the crime. They match. Still say you weren't there?
1: I didn't kill nobody.
0: Let me see your hands. When'd you wash them last?
1: I don't know. Maybe a couple of days ago.
0: You know, we can tell if you fired a gun.
1: I never had no gun.
0: Did you rob the man in the car?
1: No, no.
0: Look at me. You were there, weren't you? We can prove it.
1: All right, I was there. But I didn't kill him.
0: Why'd you lie?
1: Well, I was scared.
0: If you're innocent, you don't have to be scared.
1: Look, Ranger, I got a couple of wraps, bag wraps.
0: Is that all?
1: Sure.
0: We can check that, too.
1: All right, later. Got a couple of wraps for pinching stuff. Nothing big.
0: Now, look. Tell me exactly what you did.
1: Well, I come in off afraid. I was walking across when I seen the car. Figured it was funny, something funny.
0: Why?
1: Well, car parked like that. Then I walked over, seen the fella in there. He was dead. I beat it. Hopped the freight.
0: That all?
1: You know what else hops now.
0: Did you get in the car at all?
1: No, sir. No, sir.
0: Did you touch the body or take anything from it?
1: I swear, Ranger, I didn't.
0: Did you touch the steering wheel and then wipe it off?
1: Wipe it? No. What for? Look, I tell you, I...
2: Jake?
0: Yeah, Sheriff?
2: Come here, will you?
0: Sure. You stay put.
1: I got no place to go.
2: Here's all the dope and the murdered man, Thompson. Come in just now.
0: Carl Thompson, resident Tulsa, Oklahoma, traveling salesman for Prince Extract Company. This checked?
2: Double.
0: Tallies with the gasoline receipts.
2: Mm-hmm. What about him?
0: The hobo?
2: Yeah.
0: I think the only crime he committed was failure to report what he saw. His fingerprints were all over the outside of the one door of that car, none inside. Seems to me if he thought of cleaning up the inside, he'd have done the same outside.
2: Yeah, looks like it.
0: We'll give him the paraffin test anyway and see if he's fired a gun lately.
2: And if he didn't?
0: Start all over. And start with that clean steering wheel.
3: In just a moment, we will continue with Tales of the Texas Rangers, starring Joel McRae as Ranger Jace Pearson.
4: It's the Silver Jubilee on NBC. 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Monday, Herbert Marshall assumes the mysterious identity of the man called X. Tuesday night, hear Big Town with another hard-hitting adventure by Steve Wilson of the Illustrated Press. Yes, there's always pulse-quickening action on Big Town. Tonight, hear The Silent Men. Monday, it's The Man Called X.
3: We continue now with Tales of the Texas Rangers. And tonight's case, The White Elephant. An authentic story from the files of the Texas Rangers.
0: The result of the paraffin test was negative, but we held the hobo pending further investigation. I reported back to my captain, Stinson, at company headquarters. I told him I was pretty sure that the hobo story checked out.
5: Yeah, it looks like it. But somebody killed Thompson.
0: Killed him and then drove him in his own car to where that rancher spotted it.
5: There wasn't anything on Thompson, huh?
0: No money, no papers, only these. Gasoline charge account receipts. Somebody went to an awful lot of trouble to clean him, but they overlooked these.
5: Mm-hmm.
0: On top, this looks like a plain case of murder with robbery as the motive, but if that was it... Why go to all the risk of being spotted in a car with Oklahoma plates? Why not just kill him and leave him?
5: I don't know, Jace. What's your thinking?
0: Well, Thompson was a traveling salesman, traveled a lot in a few days. Now, suppose the killer realized that with Thompson far enough away from the scene of the crime, we'd have a pretty tough time finding out just where the murder was committed.
5: Yeah, that could be. But why?
0: Well, maybe the killer couldn't leave the spot, so he did the next best thing. Took Thompson's body away. And maybe it wasn't just robbery.
5: Well, what else?
0: I don't know yet, but I got some more checking to do. It'll take maybe a couple of hours, and then I might have some answers.
5: Well, a couple of couple hours on the nose, Jace. You get anything new?
0: Some more dope on Thompson, Captain.

0: old 16. I did a little figuring. Just about enough gas was used to get him from Bannon to where his body was found.
1: But he could have been killed anywhere between Bannon and where he was found dead.
0: Sure, I know that. But it still looks like my next stop is Bannon.

0: Howdy, Ranger.
1: Howdy.
0: How many?
1: Whatever she'll take.
0: Sure thing.
1: You the owner here?
0: Yes, sir.
1: How long?
0: A couple of years.
1: You work alone?
0: Nights, yeah.
1: Take a look at this, will you?
0: One of my receipts. Credit card stuff.
1: You know this Carl Thompson?
0: Yeah, I see him every, 4 or 5 months.
1: When did you see Thompson last?
0: The evening he bought that gas. Why, anything wrong, Ranger?
1: Was Thompson alone that evening?
0: Yeah. I never remember him ever having anybody alone.
1: What else do you remember about that evening?
0: One of the worst sleet storms we ever had. Hit like
1: It'd be tough for him to drive then, huh?
0: Oh, sure. Hey, he was asking about some place to stay.
1: You never stayed in Bannon before?
0: I don't know. Leastways, he didn't know much about the places. I told him to try the hotel. He said it was full up. He said the motels were jam-packed. The lousy weather.
1: You know where he went?
0: The city was going to try and find a place along the highway. Why, anything wrong?
1: Plenty. Here's for the gas. I might come back and ask you some more questions. Thanks. I began a check of every possible place Thompson might have stayed that night, but I drew one blank after another. Then I got a lead at a motel on the outskirts of Bannon.
2: Sure, Ranger, I remember that night. Sleet was an inch thick. We was full up here, but I sent him to a place down the highway, the Star Motel. Been closed and up for sale for quite a spell, but I heard it was opened up again.

0: I went to the Star Motel. It was closed tight. Every cabin was locked, the windows boarded. There wasn't a soul around. I was just about to leave when I noticed something. The electricity must have been on somewhere in the place because the little wheel under the dials of the meter was spinning. It was enough to send me back into town to ask a few more questions.
1: Now, let me see, Ranger. Star Motel. Yes, sir, here's what we want right here.
0: Uh-huh. Are these all the electricity bills?
1: Yes, sir.
0: Let me see. Up to 3 months ago, the bills were just for meter installation. Minimum service charge.
1: That's right, Ranger.
0: But for the last 3 months, $475, $389, $560. Kind of funny, isn't it? The place is closed, but for the last 3 months, the bills have averaged over $4 a month. Didn't that seem peculiar to you?
1: Well, Ranger, we just...
0: Sure, sure, I know. Now, can you give me the name of the person to whom these bills were sent?
1: Get it for you right away.
2: Ranger, Mr. Carlson's here. I believe he's on the phone right now, but if you'll come in.
0: Thank you, ma'am. You Mrs. Carlson?
2: Yes.
0: I hope I'm not bothering you any, Miss Carlson.
2: Not at all, Ranger. My husband is here.
3: Oh, yeah? Yeah, I see. Well, I think that could be arranged.
4: Yeah, sure. Tell you what, I'll come out a little later. I'll bring the client with me.
3: Sure.
4: Thanks for calling. Goodbye.
2: Andy, this is Ranger Pearson.
4: Oh, hello.
0: Sorry to barge in like this, Mr. Carlson, but I got a few questions.
4: Questions? Sure, what about?
0: You own the Star Motel, don't you?
4: Yes, I do.
2: Star Motel? That white elephant.
0: White elephant?
4: Yeah, I've been trying to get rid of it for 2 years.
0: Why?
4: Well, like Bessie said, it ain't been worth a hoot since the new highway went in 2 years ago. Only half the traffic that used to pass it.
0: It hasn't been used for 2 years.
4: Well, I guess I didn't mean exactly that.
0: What did you mean?
4: I tried to keep it going for a year after the highway went through, but couldn't rent enough rooms. It wasn't worth trying to save.
0: You got the keys to it?
4: Keys? Oh, sure.
2: Is something wrong, Ranger?
0: Might be, ma'am. Can you take me through the motel, Mr. Carlson?
4: Anytime. Right now, suit you?
0: Couldn't be better. Let's go.
4: I ain't been out here for close on 3 or 4 weeks.
0: Did you go through the cabins then?
4: Oh, just take a look, see. Kids sometimes fool around. That's why I boarded up the windows.

0: Want to take a look in the office?
1: Yeah. Go ahead, Mr. Calvin.
0: Sure. Nothing in here, Ranger?
1: Nope, there's not.
0: Anything in particular you're looking for?
1: Yeah. You have this floor washed lately?
0: Oh, heck no. Ain't no use paying for something like that.
1: It's been washed recently.
0: Huh? But why? How do you know?
1: Scrubbing wood with hot water always raises the grain, and hot water isn't as good as cold to wash out blood stains.
0: Blood? Blood?
2: Beach!
3: Oh, wait. Oh, what's the matter?
2: Wait, wait, guns, Ranger. Hold you. Sit down. Go on. Come on.
0: Well, what the devil is this? Who are you fellas?
1: My guess is a couple of men I want for murder, Mr. Kelson.
0: Murder?
4: Just get the telephone wire. Everything okay?
5: Yeah, push that guy.
0: Me? Why, I never carry a gun.
4: Well, we just make sure. Yeah, he's clean.
5: All right, now slip the Ranger's gun belt.
1: Wait a minute. You got the drop on me. Maybe I'd have to be a fool to draw. But if you don't want me to be a fool, don't touch these guns. You try and take them off me and I'll go down using them. And I might get lucky.
5: All right, Locke. Let him alone. He's too smart to start anything. Go get the panel truck out and start loading our stuff fast.
2: Well, what about them?
5: We can lock them in. Fix their car so they can't get out of here for a while after we leave. If they try to come out while we're still here, we'll blast whatever door or window they try to come through. Get that, Ranger?
1: I get it.
2: Okay. I'll be outside, Chuck.
1: So your name's Chuck, huh?
5: Good as any.
0: What are you and that other fellow doing in my place?
1: Go ahead, Chuck. Tell him.
5: Some other time, friend. Now you two listen. Because I ain't going to say this twice. Try to bust out before you hear us drive off and you'll get it good. Now stay put.
0: Oh, they got us locked in.
1: Yeah.
0: Look, don't go near that window. You heard what he said.
1: A little crack in the boarding. I'm just taking a look.
0: What are they doing?
1: Come here and take a look for yourself.
0: Well, I should have watched the place more. I never knew anyone was using it.
1: Can use plenty. Look what they're taking out.
0: Furs. All kinds of stuff.
1: It's beginning to make sense. Closed down motel, made a nice storage bin for stolen and smuggled goods till they could run it to the markets.
0: Oh, they'll get away. You said there was a murder.
1: Take it easy, Mr. Calson. We'll get them.
0: Oh, they'll be across the border in a half an hour before we could even reach a phone. Maybe you better take a chance.
1: And get shot down in cold blood? No. But we'll get them all right. Know why, Mr. Calson?
0: Why?
1: Because you helped. Behind him and applied pressure so I could keep him still while I had a free hand. I reached into his jacket and found what I was looking for under his shoulder. Then I pushed him.
0: Are you crazy? He almost broke my arm.
1: Shut up, Calson. Don't you think I saw this gun bulging under your coat and they deliberately missed it when they frisked you? You played it real smart, almost.
0: Well, I don't know what you're talking about.
1: This gun and the electric bills. You paid him. Paid bills that were being run up in a place that was supposed to be shut down. Seemed kind of funny you never complained to the power company.
0: So what? Well,
1: you got a phone call from your friends out there. They tipped you because they saw me nosing around here earlier, right?
0: No.
1: Okay. Okay, take a look out there. They're almost finished. In a couple of minutes, they'll be gone. In half an hour, they'll be over the border. How about you? You want to stick back here and face a murder charge?
0: There's nothing you can prove.
1: There's plenty we can prove, Calson. And you're holding the bag. You'll have a tough time explaining those electric bills and them missing your gun.
0: I didn't kill that man.
1: Did this Chuck do it?
0: Yeah, that salesman come in. He saw what was going on. Chuck killed him, then drove him away.
1: All right. Now listen real careful to me. I'm going to fire this gun of yours. Then you hammer on the door and holler for him. Get it?
0: What do you want to do
1: then? Just listen. When they come up, tell them you had to kill me. Tell them to open the door. Then, Mr. Calson, step back and out of the way fast. They'll be gone in a minute. Make up your mind.
0: All right. Go ahead, I'll do it.
1: Any funny tricks and you get it first. Now, ready? Pound that door and holler.
0: Chuck, Rock, give me a fast. Open the door.
1: Now, when it's open, step back.
2: What's the matter?
0: Carson, open the door. I had to kill him. He was making a break for it.
2: Look at Chuck, knock him out.
0: Reach, hold them.
2: Hey, what's the big idea?
0: Why, you... Oh.
1: We'll come back for him later, Calson. Meantime, let you and me get back to town. I got you a deal for this White Elephant Motel. You can trade it for a jail cell.

0: Andrew Kelson was convicted for his part in the murder. His sentence, life imprisonment.
1: And now, here again is the star of our show, Joel McRae.
0: Almost a year ago, a faithful listener wrote to us and said she'd heard of an official Texas Ranger prayer and inquired if such a prayer actually existed. We assured her it did. And in response to her letter, we read the Texas Ranger's prayer over the air. Folks, I wish you could have seen the hundreds of letters we received after that broadcast. Since that first reading of the Texas Ranger prayer, there's hardly a week goes by that we haven't had a request to repeat it. And we're mighty pleased to read it for you again tonight, because we know now how many of you, like the men it was written for, realize the importance of a power outside ourselves to whom we may turn. The Texas Ranger Prayer by Captain Pierre Bernard Hill, Chaplain of the Texas Rangers. O God, whose end is justice, whose strength is all our stay, be near and bless my mission as I go forth today. Let wisdom guide my actions. Let courage fill my heart. And help me, Lord, in every hour to do a ranger's part. Protect when danger threatens. Sustain when trails are rough. Help me to keep my standard high and smile at each rebuff. When night comes down upon me, I pray thee, Lord, be nigh. Whether on lonely scout or camped under the Texas sky, keep me, O God, in life, and when my days shall end, forgive my sins and take me in, for Jesus' sake. Amen. Good night, folks. Good night.
1: Next week, Joel McRae in another authentic reenactment of a case from the files of the Texas Rangers. Joel McRae is currently seen starring in the Universal International Technicolor production, Cattle Drive. The cast included Tony Barrett, Paul McVeigh, Lou Krugman, Jeff Corey, Byron Kane, Robert Bruce, and Janet Nolan. Technical advisor was Captain M.T. Lone Wolf Gonzalez of the Texas Rangers. This story was transcribed and adapted by Russell Hughes, and the program was produced and directed by Stacy Keach. Hal

0: It's the Silver Jubilee on NBC. 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

0: Howdy, friends. And in case you've forgotten, I'm Chad Remington, frontier lawyer from the little frontier town called Dos Rios. Now, even if you didn't remember my name, I'm sure you will remember I've told you time and again that the frontier is made up of all kinds of people, good and bad, shrewd and... Well, I'll let you draw your own conclusions as I tell you about my most recent case. My most recent case and client. Now, I've told you before how trouble has a habit of falling into my lap. And this case started with trouble. Real trouble, long before I came to hear about it. It seems that one of my fellow citizens, Chicago Eddie Doolin, who operates the Bottoms Up Bar and Entertainment Hall, wasn't satisfied just making money hand over fist. Chicago Eddie concocted a scheme to make money by the carload. Except to accomplish his purpose, he needed to own Fred Batchelor's Trails End Ranch. So taking along his bodyguard, an ape of a man called Monk, Chicago Eddie rode out to Batchelor's ranch and virtually laid his cards on the table.
1: Take it from me, Batchelor. You'd be better off climbing down from your high horse.
2: Blame right. Besides, ain't Eddie offering you more than his crumbly old ranch of yours is worth?
1: Yeah. And I'll even raise my offer. Make it another $2,500. You got me over a barrel, Batchelor, because I know that you know I gotta have your ranch. Well, what do you gotta say?
3: One thing only. Both you slimy crooks, get out of here before I blow you out.
1: Come on, Monk. We'll be seeing you again, Batchelor.